0: gone. Now I want it back.
1: Are you accusing me of stealing your watch?
0: Yes, and I want it back.
2: Well, look, boys, I don't think this is...
1: Don't go, Tom. Just get a load of Junior here. So I'm a thief, am I?
0: Frank, I want my watch back.
1: Oh, drop dead, you dumb little jerk. If you weren't so scrawny, I'd knock your face in.
0: You stole my watch.
2: Now, look, Frank. Brian, don't be crazy.
0: Shut up, Tom. Where's the watch, Frank? Are you going to give it to me quietly, or do I have to take it?
1: Look, kid, you're stinking up the cafeteria. Buzz off. Go on, creep.
0: My own brother, a dirty, cheap, contemptible...
1: Pretty convincing. Brian knocked me down. Dishes were broken. Everybody in the cafeteria stood rooted to the spot. In an hour, it was all over the campus. Everybody knew that the Jackson brothers were fighting. Everybody believed it. Neither Brian nor I made a single slip. The next night, we had a row in the dormitory. On Wednesday, I threw a milkshake at Brian in the milk bar. Thursday, we got hauled up before the dean and told that if we couldn't behave like gentlemen, we'd better leave. Friday, we had a row at basketball practice. Saturday night at the third-year prom, we had a fistfight in the middle of the floor over Brian's girl. Elaine cried and went home alone. Oh, it was a build-up. A real grade-A build-up. And all of it was planned. All of it. I can't understand why people won't believe it was a gag. Well, anyway, on a Sunday night preceding the murder, we had a last conference on our bench. It was a perfect setup. Perfect.
3: Oh, it's perfect, Frank. Perfect. Tomorrow we'll pull the murder. I picked up a gun today. Here.
1: Good night, Brian. Where'd you get that thing?
3: I stole it from the sports office. It won't be needed until track practice on Wednesday. Don't worry, I'll put it back. It's loaded with blanks.
1: Are you sure you can put it back without being caught?
3: Sure. Now, is everything set for tomorrow?
1: You'll be in the bookstore at 12:15, right?
3: Right. In the history section near the door.
1: I'll come in about 1. I'll yell out your name. You turn around, and I fire twice.
3: That's right. Incidentally, I'm filling a little paper cup with ketchup and putting it in my shirt pocket. When you fire... I'll clutch my hands to my chest, squeeze the ketchup, and fall.
1: It'll mess up a perfectly good shirt.
3: Oh, it'll wash out. I'll play dead for 10 minutes and just lie there. And then you rush back to the dorm and wait for me. Then we'll have lunch and go over together and report the crime to the dean.
1: Okay.
3: Now, one last check. You're sure you haven't given this away to anybody?
1: Oh, positive.
3: And that slip of paper that I wrote out instructions on?
1: Burn it. You think I'm crazy? If you could produce that paper, you could prove all this was a gag.
3: Well, I guess we've thought of everything.
1: I bet you're going to pull some phony self-defense gag.
3: No?
1: An insanity plea?
3: Nope. You'll shoot me in the bookstore tomorrow. It'll be straight, deliberate, premeditated killing. And I'll get you off.
1: It's a terrific stunt if you can do it.
3: How much is this dictionary, miss?
4: $4.85.
3: Okay, I'll take it. Can I charge it, please?
4: Oh, certainly. What is the name, please?
3: Jackson. Brian Jackson.
4: Brian!
3: Frank, what's the matter?
1: I told you I wouldn't take any more, didn't I? Well, I meant it.
3: Frank, put down that gun.
1: I've taken all I'm going to take. This is where you get it. Oh!

0: Then everything exploded in my brain. Right up until I fired the shots, I'd been enjoying myself. But there was something about the way Brian clutched at his stomach instead of his chest. He fell. And there was blood on his lips. Real blood. Brian's blood. From there on, everything was a nightmare. Brian was dead before they could get him to the hospital. I'm not quite clear on what happened after that because I was stunned. My own brother. Brian. My brother. In some fantastic, unimaginable way, I'd shot him. They phoned the police, of course, and I managed to get a few words with the dean before they came to pick me up.
1: Frank, I don't think you'd better tell me all this. The police are the ones...
0: Dean Harrison, you've got to believe me. You've got to. We planned the whole thing. Brian had always believed that the... Well, you see, we... Look, Dean Harrison, I can't talk right, but...
1: Frank,
0: but,
1: there's no use.
0: But
1: kidding.
0: This was a stunt. A mock murder. Brian and I planned it ourselves. The fights, the buildup was all a stunt. Brian believed that I could kill him. I mean, appear to kill him. And that he could defend me and... Oh, Dean, those bullets were blanks. I mean, they... Brian got the gun himself from the sports office. They were supposed to be blank cartridges.
1: Frank,
0: I...
1: you better not talk anymore. I don't know what to say. I've been at Trent for 12 years. There's never been a tragedy like this. I'm very upset. I've always liked you, Frank, but this is out of
0: but
1: my hands.
0: But, Dean Harrison, surely you don't think that I really...
1: I telephoned your father. He's taking a plane from New York tonight. I'm afraid from here on it's up to the police. They'll be here any minute.
0: I can't recall what happened in the next 2 days. My father arrived. I was booked. They put me in a cell. Dad was rushing around about bail and trying to get Peter Cheney to come from New York to defend me. Dad looked haggard and older than I'd ever seen him look. He came every afternoon to see me.
2: Here you are, Mr. Jackson.
3: Thank you, God.
0: Hello, Dad.
3: Hello, Frank.
2: Half an hour, Mr. Jackson. That's all you can have.
3: All right.
4: Is it over?
3: Yes.
4: Was it a nice funeral?
3: Frankie. Oh, Frankie. Frankie.
4: Did you get Peter Cheney?
3: Yes. Yes, I talked to him on the telephone for an hour this morning. He said he'd take the case.
4: What else did he say?
3: He says that we've got to find out who switched those bullets.
4: But I tell you, I don't know.
3: Frank, think hard. Did Brian have any enemies? Was there anybody on the campus that... How did Elaine feel about him?
4: I don't know. She certainly wouldn't want to kill him.
3: Cheney says if we can't find out who changed the bullets, we'd better plead temporary insanity.
4: I won't. I won't plead insanity.
3: Frank, you may have to.
4: But I didn't kill him, Dad. I won't plead insanity.
3: But Frank, it's such damning evidence. No jury on earth will believe your story. No jury on earth.
0: When I finally came up for trial, my father was a broken man. One son killed, the other convicted of his murder. After the trial started, I'd lie on my bed at night and go over the whole thing word by word. Then I'd stop. And I'd pray. I'd say the Lord's Prayer over and over. But my praying didn't seem to make much difference. Witness after witness testified to how Frank and I hated each other. The watch, the fight at the dance. One after the other, until I almost began to believe that maybe I had killed him.
2: Hamilton, and you're an undergraduate at Trent University.
5: Yes, sir.
2: You're acquainted with the deceased?
5: Yes, sir.
6: Now, will you tell the jury in your own words what happened on the Friday preceding the murder at the dance which you attended with the deceased?
5: Well, we were dancing and Frank cut in. Brian made some objection and Frank struck him. Then Brian struck back and Frank swore at him.
6: What were the exact words that the defendant used?
5: He said, "Damn you, I'll get you for this."
6: Thank you. That's all. Your witness?
7: No questions.
6: Now, Mr. Benson, will you tell the court in your own words what happened in the cafeteria on the afternoon of April 5th?
8: Well, Frank was sitting with me, and Brian came in, and Frank made some crack, and one thing led to another.
6: Mr. Benson, what did the defendant say?
8: Something about, "Look at what my father expects Trent to make into a lawyer."
6: He was addressing the deceased?
8: Yes, sir.
6: Go on.
8: Well, Brian accused Frank of stealing his watch. Frank denied it, and then Brian hit him.
6: You saw the blow struck?
8: Yes, sir.
6: Thank you, Mr. Benson. Now, I understand that you were in the bookstore and witnessed the killing.
8: Yes, sir.
6: After the defendant fired the shots, what did you do?
8: For a moment, I was so stunned, I just stood there. Then I ran after Frank and followed him up to the men's dormitory.
6: What happened when you reached the dormitory?
8: I said something about how could he have done such a thing. I don't remember my exact words.
6: What did the defendant say? Do you remember his exact words?
8: Yes, sir.
6: If you can't remember yours, how can you remember his?
8: Because it was such a terrible thing to say.
6: Will you repeat what the defendant said, please?
8: He said, I killed the little stinker because he had it coming to him.
6: Thank you. Your witness?
7: No questions.

0: Mr. Jackson, am I to understand that the entire series of quarrels which you had with your brother before the murder occurred were intended as a stunt?
1: Yes.
0: Was the murder a stunt, too?
1: Yes. No, it wasn't a murder. The bullets were blank, I tell you. Why do you keep questioning me like this?
0: Mr. Jackson, it is not my idea that you take the stand. I will thank you to answer questions as they are put.
1: I'm sorry.
0: Have you no explanation of why there were real bullets in the gun?
1: No.
0: After your brother gave you the gun, did anyone else have access to it?
1: Well, I don't know. Somebody must have.
0: Did it leave your possession?
1: Well, I don't know. I left it under my pillow all day Monday.
0: Did you tell anybody this?
1: No.
0: If the gun was loaded with blank cartridges, where are they?
1: I don't know.
0: If nobody else knew about the gun, if nobody knew it was under your pillow, who could have switched the bullets?
1: I don't know.
0: There are a great many things that you don't know, Mr. Jackson.
1: I only know I didn't kill him. I didn't kill him, I tell you!
0: The truth is, ladies and gentlemen of the jury, that Frank Jackson is lying. He is lying desperately in an effort to escape the consequences of his loathsome fratricide. Even if the motive of the murder had not been clearly established, even if 12 witnesses had not seen him shoot down his brother in cold blood as they testified, Frank Jackson would still stand condemned by the hopeless confusion of his own testimony. Why did he invent the fantastic story he asks you to believe? Because it serves one good purpose. It supplies him with an excuse for his inability to call one single witness in his defense. The only other man who knew about the alleged hoax is dead. That is what automatically proves that no one else but Frank Jackson could have loaded real bullets in the murder gun. Ladies and gentlemen of the jury, I imagine it's unnecessary for you to leave the box to render the only possible verdict. Guilty of murder in the first degree.
2: Have you reached a verdict?
3: Yes, Your Honor. We, the jury, find the defendant guilty of murder in the first degree as charged.

0: We appealed, of course, but we lost. I've been found guilty by due process of the law I trust. And in 11 more days, I'm going to die in the electric chair. Up until we lost the appeal 3 days ago, I hadn't given up hope. Now I know that nothing can save me. I also know that I didn't kill Brian. And somehow, somewhere, the man or woman who changed those blank cartridges for real bullets, somehow he or she will pay. I have no emotion left. I can't cry or pray or do anything but wait. 11 more days of waiting.
1: Office, Jackson. Come on.
0: What's the use? We've been over it so many times it doesn't make sense anymore.
1: Come on.

0: Here's a prisoner, Warden.
1: Come in, Jackson.
2: What do you want now?
1: Come in, son. Sit down. Son, a few moments ago, I received a visit from a notary public, a Mr. Dixon. An amazing story. It seems that 3 days before your brother died, he went to Mr. Dixon and wrote out a statement which he made Mr. Dixon witness without reading.
3: A statement?
1: It was sealed in an envelope in Dixon's presence and kept in his safe. Your brother told Dixon you're going to be tried for a crime. But if you were convicted, Dixon was to bring this letter to me 3 days after his sentence was passed. He did as he was told. For which your brother paid him $50. Dixon's outside now, dictating his testimony. Now, this is the letter your brother wrote. Here, read it.
3: To whom it may concern,

0: This is an open letter to my brother who will probably
1: need it. Dear Frank, I hope you'll forgive what I did to you. It was I, Brian Jackson, who replaced the blanks in your gun with real bullets. You didn't know it, but Dr. Cordner had given me just 3 months to live. Heart, he said, and an incurable. I chose this way because I didn't want a lingering death. And because I wanted you to know that an innocent man can be convicted of murder and sentenced to death. This letter will bring you your freedom, but I hope you will admit now that murder is a matter of opinion. Yes, Frank, whether you like it or not,
0: murder is a matter of opinion. Your loving brother, Brian.

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Bill Lipton starred as Frank Jackson. Michael O'Day was Brian Jackson. Other players in the cast included Peter Hobbs, Sidney Smith, Scott Douglas, Elaine Rost, and Robert Andrus. The music was composed and conducted by Dr. Roy Shield.

This is Harry Duncan again. Our sincere thanks to Bill Lipton and Michael O'Day for their splendid performances tonight. Next week, we hope you'll be with us again at this same time for another story on Radio City Playhouse. 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
2: Whatsoever house I enter, there will I go for the benefit of the sick. And whatsoever things I see or hear concerning the life of men, I will keep silence thereon, counting such things to be held as sacred trust. I will exercise my art solely for the cure of my...
1: The story of Dr. Kildare, starring Lou Ayres and Lionel Barrymore. Metro-Goldwyn-Mayer brought you those famous motion pictures. Now this exciting, heartwarming series is heard on radio. In just a moment, the story of Dr. Kildare. But first, your announcer.

0: Now, the story of Dr. Kildare, starring Lou Ayres as Dr. Kildare and Lionel Barrymore as Dr. Gillespie.
1: Dr. Kildare, please, wait a moment.
2: Dr. Carew?
1: Oh, I'm so glad I spotted you, Dr. Kildare. Spotted someone.
2: Just leaving for my day off, but there's something in your manner that suggests I'm going to be very much on.
1: Oh, but this is extremely urgent. Doctor, one of our interns hasn't appeared for ambulance duty this morning.
2: I'll get on it, Doctor.
1: Oh, thank you. Thank you so much. The driver's waiting for you.
2: Hello, Tom.
3: Dr. Kildare, what are you doing in this part of the hospital?
2: Well, Dr. Carew tells me you've got an ambulance without a doctor.
3: Don't tell me you're standing in for Bailey.
2: Standing in for somebody. Guess his name is Bailey. Let's get moving.
3: Huh? Right, Doc. Hop in. You all set?
2: Let her rip.
3: Yep. Hold on.

0: everything under control, Dr. Kildare?
1: Oh, I think so. Another accident case. Turn him over to surgery.
0: Well, that's a relief.
1: Yeah, what happened to this Bailey fellow?
0: I don't know, but I can tell you that Dr. Bailey will never miss another assignment around this hospital. With all the troubles I have to endure as head of Blair General, I have never had to put up with an intern not appearing for his assigned duties. yes, I certainly appreciate your cooperation in this matter, Dr. Kildare. It was most kind of you to help out.
2: I appreciate it too, Dr. Kildare.
0: Well, Bailey, it's nice to see you favoring us with your presence, even at this late hour.
2: I'm sorry, Dr. Carew. I got here as fast as I could.
1: I suppose you want to take over now, Bailey.
0: He most certainly will not take over.
2: Well, I can understand your anger, sir. However, I can't explain why I wasn't here on time.
1: Yes, Dr. Carew, things sometimes happen and...
0: They certainly do. You've been drinking, Bailey. I can smell it on your breath. Oh,
2: please, Dr. Carew, you're jumping to conclusions. If you'd only listen to me for
0: Bailey,
2: a moment, I...
0: According to reports I have received, this is the third occasion you've been late for duty. I think the time for excuses is long past. You are jeopardizing not only your own career, but the efficiency of this hospital.
2: Sir, I've always tried to remember the efficiency of the hospital in everything I do, but unusual circumstances...
0: Young man, you are preparing to become a doctor. Well, let me inform you that nothing should stand in the way of your medical obligations. If you fail at this job, you will fail at the bigger job of practicing later on.
2: You think I'm a failure now?
0: We will discuss that at a special board meeting to be held in my office at 2:30 this afternoon. I'll expect you there.
3: If you can make it on time without an excuse, sir.
0: Well, have you ever witnessed impertinence like that, Dr. Kildare?
1: I've never seen a face so angry.
0: Well, before I'm finished with that young man, he will have something to be angry about.

0: Parker! Oh, Parker!
1: Standing right beside you, Caruso. All you had to do was look.
0: Oh, is that so?
1: That's so.
0: Did you happen to find those charts that have been missing for the last 3 days?
1: I did. There you are.
0: Ah, you've been sitting on them for 2 weeks like a mother hen. What are you hatching, a dictionary?
1: You were the one who misplaced them, not me.
0: I never lost anything in my life.
1: Oh, no. Whatever happened to your good humor?
0: Yeah.
2: Parker?
0: Oh, hello, Jimmy. Hello, hello. Come in, come in, come in.
1: You'll regret it, Dr. Kildare. He's as crusty as an old piece of fudge today.
0: Scandal.
1: I'm going. I've had enough for one day.
0: Say, Jimmy, what are you doing around here?
2: Oh, just getting off work. It was my day off, but Dr. Carew commandeered me to stand in on an ambulance assignment. The intern didn't show up until late.
0: Oh, Bailey, huh?
2: Well, yes. Did you hear about it?
0: I had to sit in on a special board meeting this afternoon.
2: How'd it come out?
0: Oh, we had to suspend Bailey from our staff.
2: Suspension?
0: Yeah.
2: Why, what did Bailey have to say for himself?
0: Nothing.
2: Nothing? What, this morning when I met him, he said he could explain everything.
0: Well, intern Bailey didn't appear at that board meeting.
2: No.
0: The very fact that he didn't appear displayed an irresponsibility that can't be overlooked.
2: Well, that's unbelievable. I know he was terribly angry this morning, but so was Dr. Carew. Yet Bailey has his whole career at stake.
0: That's right, that's true. But negligence is absolutely intolerable, Jimmy, as you know, in medicine. Costs lives. On the face of things, I have to agree with the board's decision. Paul Bailey was negligent.
2: And is this decision final?
0: Yeah, it is. Jimmy, what do you got on your mind?
2: Well, Bailey's had to spend a lot of hard years just to be an intern. He didn't look like the kind of man who would deliberately avoid his medical obligations. I'd like to hear his side of the story.

0: It's open.
1: Hello, Bailey.
2: Oh, hello, Kildare.
1: Packing, huh?
2: That's right. Going as far as my 13 bucks will take me. Far enough to get the smell of that hospital out of my nostrils.
1: Why weren't you at the board meeting this afternoon?
2: And sit around in one of those stiff-backed chairs while Carew and Gillespie and the rest of them read the riot act to me? Not on your life. I figured that was one thing I didn't have to take before they suspended me. They did suspend me, didn't they?
1: Yes.
2: Yeah.
1: Bailey, you know, every doctor has to go through an internship. You live in rooms as miserable as this. You get little sleep, practically no pay, and a lot of abuse. Grinds your nerves down sometimes. And you say and do things that you regret. We've all done it. I've done it. I'm not here to ask you why you were late or about the liquor on your breath. But you said you had an explanation, and I believe you. Now, why don't you swallow your pride and go to Carew and straighten this thing out?
2: Don't you remember I tried to talk to him? But you didn't see him trying to listen to me, did you?
1: Well, he was angry. Yeah, you were angry.
2: I won't go whining back to him for another chance. Sooner or later, I'd make some other mistake that he could jump me for. It'd be the same thing all over again.
1: Now, where will you go? You'll need a recommendation for another hospital.
2: Don't you get it, Kildare? I'm through with medicine. Finished. Kaput. Finitum est.
1: You can't mean that.
2: Now, look. It isn't just Carew and what happened today. It's what's happened before and what'll keep right on happening if I don't stop kidding myself that I'm going to be a doctor.
1: What's happened before?
2: I don't want to talk, Kildare. Why don't you get out of here and let me finish my packing?
1: But
2: look, I've got a temper that comes out sometimes. Beat it, will you? Just beat it.

0: Jimmy? Oh, Jimmy?
1: In here, Dr. Gillespie.
0: Oh. You know, Dr. Kildare, the optic nerve demands a reasonable amount of assistance to perform its correct functions. My advice is electric lights.
1: Thanks. I didn't notice it was getting so dark.
0: Maybe I should have left him more. All right, what is it? What's been on your mind for the past 3 days?
1: Oh, maybe it's just a personality displacement.
0: That's a nice, vague answer.
1: Yeah. All right, I've been thinking about Paul Bailey. And there's a question I can't seem to erase from my mind.
0: That is?
1: How would I feel if I were in his position?
0: That's a very unlikely hypothesis. But I have an answer for you. You'd probably come down to Earth, go to the powers that be, and tell them a story that would exonerate you. If you had a story, of course.
1: I suppose so.
0: Well, then...
1: Oh, it's just that I've been inquiring around about Bailey. He's a fairly good record as a student.
0: Huh?
1: No one in the hospital seems to know anything else about him. Never mixed. He's a lonely sort.
0: Uh-huh.
1: And the drivers who worked on the ambulance with him said that Bailey was all business. Nothing else. Mm-hmm. Come in.
2: Excuse me.
0: What is it this time, Parker?
2: Well, you know that intern, Paul Bailey? The one that got the sack?
0: Yeah, well, what about him?
2: He's back.
0: Paul Bailey's back on the staff here?
2: No. He's back as a patient. They found him in a cheap hotel on Gipper Street. Collapsed.
0: Collapsed? What happened?
2: Well, all I know is when they brought him in, they said he was a very sick boy. A very sick boy.

0: we continue with the story of Dr. Kildare, starring Lou Ayres as Dr. Kildare and Lionel Barrymore as Dr. Gillespie.
1: Well, Dr. Gillespie, I've just completed a rather thorough examination of Paul Bailey.
2: Roughly, what are the results, Jimmy?
1: A neurasthenia. Pretty complete nervous breakdown.
2: That's bad news. But it could be worse, I guess.
1: Bad enough. He's at the point of excessive psychological as well as physical fatigue. He has ulcer symptoms.
2: I see. What do you think brought all this on, Jimmy? Any ideas?
1: It wasn't very cooperative, but obviously the decision of the hospital board to suspend him didn't help any.
2: No, Jimmy, that was the result, not the cause.
1: Well, tell me what you're thinking, and maybe I'll agree with you.
2: I'm thinking that this boy, who was almost through his internship, decided that he had this job of becoming a doctor licked. And so he relaxed, and his relaxation took the form of alcohol.
1: Yes, but he wasn't actually intoxicated.
2: No, notwithstanding, he didn't explain it.
1: No.
2: Jimmy, I am not unnecessarily cruel, you know. Becoming a doctor is hard work. If you pamper a man when he's learning, he'll be no good when he practices.
1: But suppose we could find out what's behind all this possible alcoholism and emotional disturbance and cure it. Would you be willing to give him another chance?
2: Certainly, Jim. Yes, certainly. And so would the board of this hospital. But judging from Bailey's attitude, that's just a pink cloud dream.
3: I'm sorry to interrupt, Dr. Gillespie, but there's a Mrs. Burke here who said she'd like to speak to both of you. It's about Paul Bailey.
2: About Bailey? That's got to come in, Parker. Duh.
3: You may come in, Mrs. Burke.
4: Thank you kindly.
2: How do you do, Mrs. Burke? I'm Dr. Gillespie, and this is Dr. Gillespie. Sit down, please. Well, now, what can we do for you, Mrs. Burke?
4: Well, I run the rooming house where Paul Bailey used to live. Been handling the overflow of interns from Blair General for years now.
1: Oh, I've seen your place.
4: It's always clean. Well, Paul left real suddenly, and he forgot some of his books and things. I wondered where I could forward them.
2: Well, we'll send a man over to pick them up.
4: Then I've done my duty, and that's all I've come to do.
1: Just a minute, Mrs. Burke. Is that all you came here to say?
4: No, it is not. I want to tell somebody what a disgrace it is for a hospital to drive a man to the inhuman point of physical collapse the way you did him.
2: We did what?
4: The two of you calling yourselves doctors. You should be ashamed for being a part of the system that allowed that boy to think he was a failure when he had more courage than any 10 other interns in my house. Not that I don't love them all, and not because he's Irish either.
2: Well, Mrs. Burke, you found out about his collapse very fast.
4: I was the first to know about it. Sure, didn't I find him?
2: Find him where?
4: 3 days ago, I come to his room. He'd been up all night studying as usual. He was collapsed, and I knew he had to be on duty. So I forced some brandy down his throat.
2: You poured brandy down his throat?
4: And what's wrong with that? It's revived many a good man before him.
1: You hear that, Dr. G?
2: Yeah, I heard it, you man.
4: And it worked. He got up sputtering and coughing and dashing down the stairs and out the door with his coattails flying, headed for the hospital.
1: Oh, that's how it happened. I thought it was something like that.
2: Mrs. Burke, did Paul ever have any visitors? Or receive any letters?
4: Visitors? No. The only mail he had come from a girl in Plainville. Her name, as I remember, was Catherine Miller.
1: Catherine Miller?
2: Mrs. Burke, we want to thank you. You've been a big help. Now, I'm going to give you some news. We found Paul Bailey in a hotel room downtown quite ill. He's a patient here now, and we're going to do everything we can for him.
4: Oh, could I see him? Could I see the poor boy?
2: I think you could. Just tell Parker outside of the door that we said you could go.
4: Oh, I hope everything turns out all right for him.
2: Well, Jimmy. Now, let me be the first to say I guess I was wrong about the drinking.
1: Well, it isn't a question of right or wrong in this situation, Dr. G, but we know he wasn't guilty of drinking. We know he was just guilty of trying too hard.
2: Now we have to find out why.
1: Yeah. Oh, well, let's see. Her name's Catherine...
2: Catherine Miller. Plainville, New York. Hmm.

0: I came on the first flight, Dr. Gillespie and Dr. Kildare. Will he be all right?
1: Physically, he'll recover. But there are some other complications. Can you take it, Miss Miller?
0: Yes, of course.
1: Paul's quit medicine.
0: Oh, no. I'd hoped he'd go through with it.
2: You sound as though you didn't expect him to.
0: I'm the only one who ever did. Everyone said he'd be a failure. They said he came from a long line of failures. His whole family.
2: Failure, failure, failure. Everybody's mentioning the word failure. Bailey didn't fail here. He used a compromising situation to make his exit from medicine. But it was only an excuse. We want to know what it's all about. Can you tell us anything?
0: I think so. Paul killed my brother.
2: Oh, I see.
0: It all happened long ago. Even seems unreal now. It was an accident. They went out hunting together. Paul tripped, his gun went off and shot Billy. And Billy died because they were too far from help. Paul didn't know what to do.
1: Mm-hmm. Now I'm beginning to understand. So he decided to learn what to do. He studied medicine, right?
0: Of course. He wanted to pay the world back for the life he took. But I haven't told you the other important thing yet. The one you're really trying to find out.
1: What's that?
0: When he announced in Plainville that he was going to study medicine, everybody laughed at him. They said that he'd be just as big a failure as his father was. You see, Paul's father was a town joke.
1: Mm.
0: He was always starting big projects he could never finish. They said Paul was the same kind of person.
1: Beginning to see everything clearly now.

0: Dr. Gillespie?
1: What is it, Jimmy?
0: Do you still have those x-rays and charts on that coccidiomycosis case?
1: Miss Franklin?
0: Mm-hmm.
1: Oh, of course, sure, but what do you want those for? We already have a definite opinion on that case.
0: Well, let me explain, Dr. G. This is important. Paul Bailey is being discharged as a patient today, you know.
1: Oh, I see.
0: I just don't believe he's through with medicine, not in his heart. I have an idea that today's our last chance to salvage him. I have to find some way to get him.
1: Never mind, Jimmy. You don't have to explain anymore. I think I know what you're up to. I'll be your straight man.
0: Ah, Dr. Gillespie, you're wonderful. All right, I'll be in your office in about a half an hour.
1: And I'll be there with the proper equipment and the proper dialogue. I hope it works.
0: If it doesn't, we've lost him for good.

0: Oh, hello, Dr. Kildare.
1: Hello, Bailey. I heard you were being discharged.
0: Yeah, this is the day, all right.
1: I just thought I'd come in and say goodbye. How do you feel?
0: Fine. Never felt better, ain't it? You know, it's going to be great getting up at 10 or 11 in the morning instead of 5. Getting the smell of ether and iodine out of my clothes. For quite a while, I'm just going to lie around and forget everything I ever knew about medicine.
1: That's a good idea. Look, suppose I help you carry those suitcases down to your car.
0: Oh, no, thanks. I can handle them.
1: Oh, I'd like to, if you wouldn't mind.
0: All right. Suit yourself.
1: I'll take this, big one. Ready?
0: All right. Yeah. Ready as I'll ever be.
1: You know, every time I walk down this corridor, makes me think of the years it took to build a great medical center like this with all its equipment and knowledge.
0: The walls need paint.
1: More I think of it, though, medicine isn't just equipment. More than anything else, it's people. The men and women who experimented and learned and passed their knowledge along to others.
0: So we turn left here.
1: A man who can absorb and imaginatively use the great body of medical information is a rare man. Hard to find.
0: We turn right here.
1: Oh, I almost forgot. Hmm? This is Dr. Gillespie's lab. I was supposed to drop in. It'll only take a second. We were just going to make a small decision. You can just wait here by the door. I'll be out in 1 minute.
0: Yeah, but look,
1: It'll only take a second. Now, please, just wait.
2: Oh, Jimmy. I thought you forgot all about our appointment.
1: I almost did. I'm sorry. I was just walking Bailey here to his car.
2: Oh, I see. Well, come in, Jimmy. Just you. Let's get this over with and make our decision. I'll snap on this x-ray lamp.
1: Oh, so those are Mrs. Franklin's x-rays, huh?
2: This was taken 3 months ago. And this one 2 weeks ago. The last one was taken this morning.
1: Well, if I remember her lab reports, the said rate and blood count were both abnormal. There's nothing really positive on her cultures. Those x-rays look like pulmonary tuberculosis to me.
2: That's what I said, Jimmy. So I guess we'd better not waste any time and have a pneumothorax operation this afternoon.
1: It's too bad. I guess that's the only thing to do. Operating room D is open at 4. How about then?
2: Sounds fine. Thanks for concurring, Jimmy.
1: Right.
0: If I can give an opinion, you can't conduct a pneumothorax operation on the basis of the lesions and those x-rays.
2: Young man, who do you think you're talking to?
1: Dr. Gillespie, I seem to remember Bailey did some thorax work at U.S. Naval San Diego during the war, but...
2: Oh, this is a little irregular.
0: Now, look, I'd say that patient was about 38, female, and from Lower California, and I tested for coccidiomycosis. It's peculiar to that area. We had a few cases. The onset looks very similar to ones I've seen. I'd take some more planiographic and do a lot of thinking before I operated.
2: Really, Bailey?
0: Why, yes, sir, I'm almost positive. What are you looking at me like that for?
1: No use trying to kid yourself, Paul. You really want to be a doctor, and you know it. It's in your heart.
0: Shouldn't have opened my mouth.
2: Bailey, you couldn't have stuck with medicine as long as you did, through all the late hours, the weeks of study, the self-sacrifice, unless you really wanted to be a doctor more than anything else in the world.
0: It's too late now. I'm washed up.
1: Oh, I don't think you are. We know a lot about you, Paul, that we didn't know 2 weeks ago. We know you've just been working too hard, trying too hard.
2: We think you'll make a fine doctor.
0: You men aren't kidding me, are you?
1: We certainly aren't. What do you say? Shall I help you take your bags to your car or back to your room?
0: Well, Dr. Kildare, it's a pretty long trip to the car. The room is a lot closer.
3: In just a moment, we will return to the story of Dr. Kildare.

0: And now, once again, the story of Dr. Kildare, starring Lou Ayres as Dr. Kildare and Lionel Barrymore as Dr. Gillespie.
1: Hello, Parker.
2: Good afternoon, Dr. Kildare.
3: Or Dr. G.
2: Oh, who knows? He's been gone all day. He went out with the ambulance this morning.
3: Ambulance? I don't understand.
2: When he heard you'd been riding an ambulance, he had to do it,
3: oh,
2: too.
3: Oh, I see.
2: I don't believe it.
4: Oh, good afternoon, everybody.
3: Hello, Dr. G. I hear you've been riding the ambulance.
5: He certainly has, Dr. Kildare. The ambulance driver said he'd never had anyone like Leonard Gillespie aboard.
2: Do you feel all right, Dr. Gillespie?
4: Oh, of course I feel all right. Why shouldn't I? I was just after a little exercise.
2: Well, I thought...
4: You thought I couldn't do it, you old witch. Well, you were wrong. If every day of my life were that easy, I'd be 20 years younger right now. Well, I guess I'd better get to my desk and get to work.
3: All right, Dr. G. See you around dinner time.
4: Jimmy, why not indeed?
5: I'll walk along with you, Dr. Kildare.
3: Dr. Carew, you know, I'm really surprised at Dr. Gillespie.
5: So am I. Of course, I didn't tell everything the ambulance driver said about Leonard.
3: No?
5: No. If the truth be known, he dropped him off at the zoo this morning.
3: Zoo?
5: Yes. And picked him up just before he came in tonight.
0: You have just heard the story of Dr. Kildare, starring Lou Ayres and Lionel Barrymore. This program was written by E. Jack Newman and John Michael Hayes and directed by Joe Bigelow. Original music was composed and conducted by Walter Schumann. Virginia Gregg was heard as Nurse Parker and Ted Osborne as Dr. Carew. Others in the cast included Gloria Gordon, Larry Dobkin, and Ann Diamond. Dick Joy speaking.

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1: Chicken and patty shells get a little tiresome?
2: Well, that steak just now is the first one I've eaten since I got to New York.
1: Oh. New York. Everyone fights to come here to live. They want to be near the wonderful restaurants and the theaters, and most of them go back without seeing a play or eating in one of the famous eating houses.
2: Well, if I go home now, I'll have eaten in one of them.
1: Yes, Ari's is one of the best. And by the way, Gil, this is my treat.
2: Oh, no. I couldn't let a lady take me to dinner.
1: But I made you bring me. And I probably made you lose your job. I'm responsible for you now until you find a new job. A good one.
2: Oh, I'll find one, all right. I'm sure of it now. But about the check, I've got enough to pay it. And I'd rather...
1: Oh, all right. I wouldn't want to insult you. But you will let me help you line up a job? You see, I have a great many enemies in town, and any one of them would do me a favor. They'd be afraid not to.
2: You can say the nicest things in the strangest way, Miss Drake. I don't think you're as hard and brittle as you pretend.
1: I'm very hard and very brittle, and I eat small children for breakfast. But please, call me Dell, hmm?
2: I like that, Dell. Say, you probably have to write tomorrow, don't you?
1: Oh, yes. I may dash off a few immortal lines.
2: Well, then maybe I better get you home. Shall I ask for the check?
1: I think you'll find it nestled between the wine bottle and the coffee service.
2: Oh, yes, here it is.
1: Well, is something wrong?
2: Oh, no. Nothing at all. Would you mind... is it all right if I... Let us... Pardon me just a minute.
1: No. Don't go up to the head waiter, Gil. They have an electric dishwasher here. Look, you can pay me back after you've got your new job. And by the time we come here again, well, you'll be able to afford half a dozen steaks. I wanted to drop Gil off at his rooming house, but he insisted on driving me home. And when we said goodnight, I turned my face up to him, and he kissed my cheek. I hadn't blushed since the time I'd split an infinitive in a sixth-grade composition, but my face was still glowing with girlish pink when I got out of the elevator and walked down the hall and entered my apartment.
3: Where in the name of heaven have you been? Where did you disappear to this afternoon?
1: Why, Charles, how nice to see you. How did you get in?
3: Mrs. Pruitt let me in and answer my questions.
1: Mrs. Pruitt is a very bad housekeeper.
3: Oh, Dell, disappearing this afternoon probably cost us a couple of good reviews, and heaven only knows how many thousands of copies. Now, all I ask is, where were you?
1: Having dinner at Ari's.
3: Okay, I know when I'm late. Now, look, Dell, let's forget about the whole thing. We'll pick up what we've lost on your spring publication. I think your name on the jacket will put it across with a little special public relations job.
1: Wait, you mean you'll have to assign someone special to do it?
3: Yes.
1: You mean a particular person to do a real sell on this particular book?
3: Probably. Why?
1: Because I have just the man for you. He's likable, he's bright, and he's capable of doing a good sell on me. Because he thinks I'm wonderful.
3: Oh?
1: And I'm in love with him.
3: Delphine. Oh, come on now. No one can tell me Delphine Drake's fallen in love.
1: Oh, you can believe it. I have it on the best authority.
3: Hmm. Public relations man. Dan Colton?
1: Dan Colton? Don't be a fool, Charlie. I wouldn't have that striped pant, teacup balancing idiot for a footstool.
3: Mm-hmm. I gather it isn't Stan Colton.
1: No. I guess Gil's just about the opposite of everything Colton is in every way. He's unsophisticated and sweet and real.
3: Mm.
1: Oh, he has all the things I thought had disappeared with a bustle. And furthermore, Charlie Gibbons, he's going to be the best man you ever had working for you.
3: Okay, so he's hired. Have him come to see me tomorrow. I'll leave word with my secretary to show him in the minute he gets there.
1: Oh, thanks, Charlie. You're a doll.
3: What's the last name of this fine soul who's going to marry our little Delphine?
1: Oh, Charlie. Suppose he doesn't call. I don't know where he lives, only that it's a boarding house. And Charlie...
3: Yes?
1: I didn't ask him his last name.

0: And so the curtain falls on the first act of today's radio drama, Short Story, starring Jan Serling. 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
1: Well, Art, I don't know whether you'd call good old reliable mashed potatoes a delicacy in the fancy sense of the word, but they certainly can taste wonderful if you use a little Carnation know-how in preparing them.
0: 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Is that the idea?
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0: Uh-huh. 1 to 1.5 tablespoons of undiluted Carnation to each medium-sized potato.
1: Right. And that gives you mashed potatoes that taste deliciously rich and creamy, even without using expensive butter.
0: Well, now, that's something I'll bet lots of women will be glad to know about, Mary. Thanks for the tip.
1: Oh, don't mention it, Art. But if you do, tell it to the ladies.
0: I'll do that, Mary, and right now. Ladies, Mary Blake has a good suggestion there. Mashed potatoes made with Carnation evaporated milk for richer, creamier flavor. Try it tonight. You get such wonderful results with Carnation, the milk that whips.

0: return now to the second act of Short Story, starring Jan Sterling as Delphine Drake.
1: Oh, I had a simply delirious night's sleep. Fabulous dream. I was the Maid Marian, and I was desired by all the knights of the Round Table. They were sitting around the table playing cold poker hands to see which one got me. And young Lochinvar from out of the West won me with a royal flush. I remember being a little embarrassed because I'd gotten my characters and dates sort of mixed up. But then I do that when I'm awake, too. And besides, it was such a lovely dream because young Lochinvar was emptying ashtrays and pouring literary critics down the sink. And he had the face and the long, lean body of my Gil. I woke up with a start. Mrs. Pruitt? Mrs. Pruitt?
2: Yes, Miss Drake, what's the matter?
1: Well, what time is it?
2: A little after 11. I was just going to wake you.
1: After 11? Oh, no.
2: Whatever's got you in this mood, Miss Drake?
1: Oh, it's because I'm Miss Drake. Mrs. Pruitt, you see before you the dull gray clay from which a frustrated old maid will soon be molded. 11 o'clock, and he hasn't called yet.
2: You mean the young man you're talking to Mr. Gibbons about last night?
1: Oh, so you were eavesdropping again.
2: Of course. Called half hour ago.
1: Well, why didn't you say so? What did he say? When is he coming here?
2: I took the liberty of inviting him to join you at breakfast. He'll be here at 12 sharp.
1: I never dreamt before that I could enjoy a man with my orange juice. But I did. I sat opposite him, wishing that I possessed the heliotrope eyes and the sherry-colored hair of the repulsively romantic heroine of one of my earliest atrocities. Sherry-colored hair, indeed. But my knight in shining armor apparently wasn't as much interested in the vintage of my hair as in the product of my frequently fermented mind.
3: I kept walking around to all the newsstands until I found a paper-covered edition of one of your books. Then I stayed up almost all night reading it. You're a wonderful writer, Dale.
1: Oh. Well, some people don't think so. Charlie Gibbons, he's my publisher, he was saying just last night that he had to find someone to explain my heart to a few people.
3: Well, that shouldn't be tough.
1: Well, you see, of course it would have to be someone who thought a great deal of my work and of me.
3: Dale, like I said, you're not as clever as you like to pretend. Your heart does keep showing. I couldn't accept a maid-to-order job like that, Dale.
1: Oh, but I do need someone to do a public relations job for me. Charlie will tell you it's true. Oh, darling, darling, darling, don't be a stubborn, proud child.
3: I'm only a year younger than you. I looked you up in Who's Who at the library this morning.
1: How old they say I was? Never mind, let it go.
3: I appreciate what you're trying to do for me, and someday after I'm a success, I'll tell you how much I really do think of you.
1: Oh, tell me now, Gil. I need it. I'm a very lonely person. Really, I am. Oh, I've made money, something of a reputation. I have the usual numbers of hangers-on, but I'm really alone. I mean, deep inside, in the heart you talk about. I need you, Gil.
3: I'm glad, Dale, because I'm all alone, too.
1: Well, you won't ever be again, my darling. I'm going to call Judge Carrington. I'm sure that he can waive that 5-day waiting period or whatever it is, and I know he'll be glad to marry us in his chambers.
3: You mean right away?
1: Well, of course, darling. Let's not let another day go by. Push the phone over towards me, darling.
3: Oh, certainly, but don't you think... You're very pretty, Delphine.
1: Oh. Oh, darling. just a minute, darling. Hello? Is Judge Carrington in? Oh, well, he won't mind. Tell him it's Delphine Drake. Oh, yes, he'll remember. All right, thank you. Hello, Piggy? Yes. Darling, the most wonderful thing has happened to me. I'm in love. Yes, and we can't wait. We want to get married right away. Oh, Piggy, you're a doll. Yes, D-E-L-P-H-I-N-E. Yeah, that's right. Oh, just a minute, please. Gil, does Gil stand for Gilbert?
3: Yes, of course.
1: Oh, that's what I thought. And, darling, what is your last name?
4: Hey,
1: His last name turned out to be Smith. But it really didn't matter because the poor darling was soon being called Mr. Delphine Drake. I knew that it was wrong, but there just wasn't anything I could do about it. I couldn't always be around to shield him. I didn't hear for weeks about that ghastly interview we had with that harridan from the Celebrity Review.
4: Now, I just want you to sit back in your chair and tell me all about yourself, Mr. Drake.
3: Smith.
4: Of course. Well, now, all about yourself, please.
3: Well, this story really isn't very interesting.
4: Well, what our readers really want to know is, how does it feel to be married to America's best-known woman novelist?
3: Oh, fine. Perfectly fine.
4: Oh, how sweet. Where did you two meet?
3: At a literary tea party.
4: How nice. Are you in the publishing business?
3: Oh, in a way.
4: Well, that makes it more congenial, doesn't it? Now, how about a few tidbits for our readers about your personal life together?
3: Oh, I'm very sorry, but our private lives are our own. With all due respect to newspapers and magazines, I feel that those tidbits you publish have a way of germinating into feature articles, usually about a trip to Reno. If you don't mind, no tidbits.
4: Well, I think that's perfectly adorable. No Reno trips for Delphine Drake's hubby. Just one more question. Do you find that your careers conflict at all?
3: Well, not at all. My wife and her writing come first.
4: Oh, how sweet. You know, my husband can't seem to understand that there's nothing as important in a career woman's life as her work.
3: I'm afraid you didn't understand me completely. I only said my wife's writing came first, not that it was the most important thing in her life.
4: I'm not sure I understand.
3: Well, think about it. It'll come to you.
2: Here's your coat, ma'am.
4: Oh, you startled me, Mrs. Pruitt.
2: So sorry. I've been waiting with your coat for some time.
4: Well, isn't that thoughtful? Miss Drake's lucky to have a housekeeper like you.
2: And a husband like Mr. Smith.
4: Oh, yes, of course. He must be very handy to have around the house.
2: Would you like a little tidbit about Mr. Smith?
4: Oh, I would. What do you know?
2: That he's so good as a public relations man that in the few months he's been in the business, he's had more than a dozen people begging him to take him on as clients.
4: How interesting.
2: But he's turned them all down. He's only interested in Miss Drake and how much good he can do for her and her work. Handy to have around the house, indeed.
1: But despite Mrs. Pruitt's very truthful statements, the courageous champion of the cause Celebrity came out with an adorable little article about the Cinderella boy who was so helpful to his brilliant, talented, genius wife. It made poor Gil sound like a pampered gigolo who'd found a meal ticket on the Waldorf Astoria. And people talked and talked and talked. The worst of it was I was completely helpless. The more I told him how much I needed him, the less he believed me. All I wanted to do was to knock out that last short story for spring publication. But my private life kept getting in between me and my typewriter, and I couldn't think or write about anything but Gil. He always stayed out of my study during what I fondly called my creative hours, but one day he must have been on the receiving end of one too many Cinderella lines, and he burst in.
3: I'm sorry to interrupt your mood, Del, but I just had to come in.
1: That's all right, darling.
3: I'm quite aware that I'll probably be guillotined for entering the precious confines of your study without a special dispensation from the great Gibbons.
1: From Charlie? Oh, is that all that's troubling you, dear? You had a fight with Charlie?
3: I haven't had a fight with anyone. No one would dare to fight with Mr. Delphine Drake, the prince consort of America's leading novelist.
1: Gil!
3: Well, I'm through kidding myself. Guess I'm a little smarter now than I was when we were married.
1: Oh?
3: The critics are right. You are brittle and facile and glib, but there isn't any heart there.
1: How interesting. Tell me more. I may be able to use it in a story sometime.
3: You haven't got time to have a heart. There are too many dinners and days of signing your autograph on the fly leaves of those brilliant books.
1: I do that well, don't you think? I had to work hard to master that last curlicue in the end of the E.
3: That's what I mean. Parry the last smart quip until the end. Well, this is it, Miss Drake. I'm going back home. At least you saw to it that I'm not one of those who has to go home without seeing the best plays and eating at the best restaurants. I've seen everything.
1: Well, never let it be said that I'm not gallant. It's been a pleasure to buy you the best steaks in town, Mr. Smith.
3: Thanks a lot for that. Goodbye, Delphine.
1: And that was the last I ever saw of Gil. I was sentenced to return to the everlasting bondage of my sophistication. The endless parties, the tiresome meetings with the intelligentsia, the thousands of words that would drip from my typewriter to prove that I was facile, but that I had no heart. Yes.
3: Del, you all right?
1: Hi, darling.
3: Well, I heard you crying in here. What's the matter?
5: Oh, I've been dictating a short story into my dictaphone. I promised Charlie I'd get it done this week. I guess I got too emotionally involved. It was about you, Gil.
3: About me?
5: Yeah, I made up the most ridiculous story about your getting furious at me. And I wrote a scene where you got fed up with this life and you walked out on me.
3: Walked out on you? Fine chance there is of that. As a matter of fact, I haven't been out of the house all day. Oh, I did make a couple of telephone calls, though. I got that lecture for the women's club all lined up.
5: Cancel it.
3: Cancel it?
5: Yeah. Gil. Gil, how'd you like to give up this phony life and move to the country? I could write more and, well, you could farm or open a general store or, oh, honey, just do anything you wanted.
3: Do you mean it? Adele, I'd love it.
5: Oh, so would I. Oh, Gil, don't ever leave me. And if I ever start to act like a great lady novelist, well, would you please remind me that no one likes an unhappy ending?
3: All right, dear, that's up.

0: And so the curtain comes down on the final act of Short Story, this week's Stars Over Hollywood show, as presented by Carnation Evaporated Milk and starring Jan Sterling. In just a moment, we'll have news about next week's show. Meantime, how about a curtain call, Jan Sterling?
1: Certainly, Art.
0: Jan, thanks so much for your wonderful portrayal of Delphine in today's show.
1: Well, thank you. It's been a great pleasure for me.
0: You know, Jan, one thing I meant to ask you about before the show, I hear your favorite pastime is painting. Do you put in much time at it?
1: Well, whenever I get a chance, Art. This time of year, it's a great incentive because everything's so colorful. I always look forward to the first signs of fall.
0: Well, Jan, those first signs of fall are also signs that cold weather's coming on. The kind of weather that makes it impossible for the little ones to get out of doors as much as they should. Especially the babies. And babies, of all people, need the sunshine vitamin, vitamin D. You can depend on this, though. Carnation babies are so fortunate because Carnation evaporated milk is well fortified with vitamin D, the sunshine vitamin. And Carnation is doubly safe for babies, too, because it's pasteurized and then sterilized after the can is sealed. On top of that, Carnation is ever so easy for even the tiniest babies to digest. No wonder 8 out of 10 mothers who use Carnation say their doctor recommended it. Carnation is the milk every doctor knows.
1: You sound mighty convincing, Art.
0: Well, thank you, Jan. And for your very convincing performance, we'd like to show our appreciation with this beautiful bouquet of red and white carnations. Just like those pictured on every can of Carnation evaporated milk.
1: Oh, well, they're beautiful. Thank you so much. One more thing, Art. What about next week's show?
0: Well, the story on next week's Stars Over Hollywood will be Challenge to Glory with Vincent Price as the star.
1: Well, I shall be looking forward to hearing it at home next week, Art. But now it's goodbye to everyone.
0: Goodbye, Jan Sterling. Jan Sterling can currently be seen co-starring with Ray Milland in the Paramount picture Rhubarb. The story on today's Stars Over Hollywood program was written by Bud Lesser. Supporting Miss Sterling were Olan Soule, Joe Forte, Jody Gilbert, and Paula Victor. Special music was composed and conducted by Rex Corey. The program was transcribed and directed by Hans Conried. Ladies, when you shop for groceries today, be sure to have Carnation, the world's favorite brand of evaporated milk, on your shopping list. 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
1: There is a tree in Brooklyn. It grows in boarded-up lots and out of neglected rubbish heaps. It grows out of cellar gratings and out of broken cement. It survives without sun and water, and seemingly without earth. It grows in the midst of poverty, for it likes poor people.
2: My name is Francie Nolan. We used to live on the third floor back. Mama, Papa, my brother Neely and I. I went to public school 32, but I didn't like it much. I used to like to sit on our fire escape and read, or look down on our tree in the backyard near the garbage cans. But most of all, I used to love waiting to hear Papa singing when he came home. There was a game we used to play. I'd always try to get to the door before Papa could finish his singing. I've won!
3: Well, now, I wouldn't be too sure of that if I was you.
2: But I did. I got to the door and opened it before you finished, and that's the rule.
3: Let's call it a draw, huh? And where is your beautiful mama?
2: Up on the top floor washing the halls, I guess.
3: In that case, you'd better start laying out my clothes.
2: You're always making fun, Papa. You know you haven't any more clothes.
3: No, what's this, then?
2: A tie.
3: And this?
2: A dickie.
3: And this?
2: An apron.
3: Them's clothes, ain't they? And you'd better be getting that apron ironed.
2: Oh, Papa, you've got a job for tonight?
3: Do you see the palm of that hand? That's right where I got the world tonight.
2: Where is it, Papa?
3: Plumber's big wedding party. Lots of tips.
2: Singing or waiting?
3: Both.
2: Oh, Papa, maybe tonight will be it. Maybe tonight the impresario will be there. And he'll hear you sing and he'll put you on the stage.
3: And why not? Ain't I the Brooklyn Thrush? Oh, you'd better be getting that apron ironed.
2: Have it in a jiffy, Papa. Coffee's on.
3: You know, you're going to make a mighty nice wife for somebody someday, prima donna.
2: Oh, Papa, you're crazy.
3: Maybe so. But things are going to be different around here. Now, you wait and see.
2: Yes, Papa.
3: And when our ship comes sailing in, what's the wish you wish the most?
2: It already came true.
3: What is it, baby? Come on, tell me now.
2: Well, I wish that when you came home today, you wouldn't be sick.
3: Oh. Who told you to call it sick, baby? Ah, haven't you got a better wish than a silk dress or something?
2: No, Papa. I just...
3: Just what?
2: I just love you so much, Papa.
3: Oh. You're a nice girl, baby. Come on. We better tell your mama the news about my job.

0: I'm Katie Nolan. All right, so Johnny's got a job for one night. What's that? How can we live on one night of work out of the week? I wish I wasn't so crazy over Johnny sometimes. Him and those dreamy ways I used to think so much. And I won't have the kids taken after him. There I go again. Maybe that's what my sister meant this afternoon. Maybe that's what she meant. Sissy makes a lot of good sense sometimes. Sissy kept saying, "It's getting hard."
1: "You're getting hard, Kate. You used to be sweet and soft. Soft on Johnny. You're getting hard."
0: What did she mean? I'm not sure.
1: "You're getting hard, Kate. Be careful, you'll spoil everything. Be careful, Kate."
0: I don't know. I'll ask Johnny. He'll be home late after the wedding tonight. I'll wait up for him. Feel like that. Maybe things can be the way they used to be. I'll try. I'll try hard. Open the door for your father, Francis.
2: I know.

0: I know. Father. He's all right, Mommy. He isn't sick. Still, Papa!
1: Well, what do you know if it ain't my beauty?
2: How did it go, Johnny?
1: Katie, you waiting up, too.
2: I thought I might as well.
1: Where's Neely?
2: He couldn't stay awake.
1: Hey, what did you do to your hair? It looks nice.
2: Oh, go on. What's in the bags, Johnny?
0: Is it something to eat, I'll bet?
1: French rolls? A whole half a lobster from the shores of far-off Maryland? Caviar all the way from Russia? Fried oysters? Cheese from the mountain fastnesses of La Belle, France?
3: I'm hungry.
1: Hello, Neely.
2: What do you know about the mountain fastnesses of France?
1: Well, will you listen to that, kid?
3: I'm starved.
1: What do you think of a mama who forgot where we went on our honeymoon?
0: Did you really go there, Mama?
2: Of course not. Papa's joking.
1: Sure we did, or just the same as. We worked nights, cleaning up in a big public school. And there was a map on the wall. And we'd pick out the places with a pointer where we pretend we was that night. And you tell me we wasn't there.
2: I guess we kind of was.
0: Talk some more, Papa. Tell us about the party.
1: Ah, that can wait. How's this, Katie?
2: $3. That's good wages.
1: Good tips, too.
0: Papa, start. Was the music and did they dance? Was the bride pretty?
1: Sure. She was awful pretty in that white dress and all. She had diamonds on her hands and even in her ears, and so that she kind of glittered.
0: Did you sing for him, Papa?
1: I was coming to that. I got 3 encores on my Wild Irish Rose, and everybody clapped and clapped. So I did Irish Eyes Are Smiling 4 times.
2: It must have been awful nice.
1: Yeah, it was all right.
0: What else? Tell us more.
3: I'm starved.
1: I'll tell you the rest tomorrow. And it's late for you kids to be eating stuff like this. Go on back to bed now, kids. It's almost 3:00.
3: Good night, Mama.
2: Good night, Mimi. Good night, Francie.
0: Good night, Mama. Papa, was there an impresario there?
1: No. Not tonight, there wasn't prima donna. Now you run along to bed.
2: Johnny, what else about the party?
1: Oh, you wouldn't be interested.
2: You used to tell me.
1: Well, like I said, it was nice. Bride all dressed up and her gown sort of swishing when she walked and... Well,
2: Johnny, have I changed a lot?
1: Changed? Why, she couldn't hold a candle to you. She wasn't so hot.
2: No, I mean, am I getting hard?
1: Hard? Now, where in the world did you ever get an idea like that?
2: I don't know. I want to do what's right for the kids. I don't want to get hard.
1: Why, baby, you're prettier than you ever was. Why, tonight I come near telling the whole party, yelling, hey, you ought to see my bride waiting at home for me. And you was waiting. That was nice, Katie. It was just like it used to be.
2: I should have waited up more, I guess.
1: Oh, it ain't your fault. You work them the way you do. But things are going to be different around here. I'm going to change a lot of things. I'm going to quit the drinking, too. And just to show you, here's my tip money.
2: No, Johnny, the tips are yours.
1: No, siree. Tonight's the beginning of something new. Oh, you believe me, don't you, Katie?
2: Sure, Johnny. Sure, I believe you.
1: I'll be singing all over Brooklyn and maybe Manhattan, too. Have you heard Johnny Nolan sing, they'll say? Don't miss Johnny Nolan. Yes, sir, our luck's turning someday.
0: Oh, stop it, Johnny, stop it. Stop talking. Talking like that only makes it worse. We ain't got a chance. Who are we trying to kid?
1: Yeah. Who are we trying to kid?
0: I didn't go to hurt you, Johnny. But it's the truth.
1: Yeah. And here's some more of the truth. I wasn't so good tonight. It was just because they was all drunk that they gave me the encore.
2: What's the use of talking about it?
1: Oh, I don't know. But as long as we're on the truth, let's keep looking at it. I got a wife and kids, and I don't take care of them. I love them. Sure, I love them a lot. But all I want to do is sing and dream. And I ain't ever going to be able to change it. You're right.
4: Oh, my kind of kid.
2: No use talking about it. Let's get some sleep.
4: Yeah. Only, maybe I'll go for a little walk.

In a few moments, Frigidaire will bring you the second act of A Tree Grows in Brooklyn, starring James Dunn and Peggy Ann Garner. Frigidaire, one of America's great household names, has won its reputation not only for doing things first, but also for doing things well. For Frigidaire pioneered and improved many of the great refrigeration developments that add so much to American living today. Just as an example, consider the Meter Miser, Frigidaire's exclusive cold-making mechanism. Consider its name, Meter Miser. Stingy with current, a miser on operating cost. The Meter Miser earned its name by producing loads of cold on a mere trickle of current. Actually, the Meter Miser earned its name from the first time it was set down on the drawing board by Frigidaire engineers, because they set out to design a mechanism that would do away with complicated parts and the trouble they caused. One that would do away with the trouble of oiling and fans and belts and pulleys. And they succeeded. They built a mechanism so dependable that the whole works is permanently sealed in a bath of oil. So simple that it's no bigger than a derby hat. So economical that it uses no more current than an ordinary light bulb. And that's why the Meter Miser earned its name. That's why it is called the simplest refrigerating mechanism ever built. So when you choose your next refrigerator, remember, only Frigidaire has the Meter Miser. And remember, you're twice as sure with two great names. For Frigidaire is made only by General Motors.

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Peggy Ann Garner may be seen in the current 20th Century Fox release, Junior Miss. Now, Act Two of A Tree Grows in Brooklyn.

0: It was very nice of Mr. McShane, the policeman on our block, to bring Papa home the next morning from the Garrity Saloon. Some of the kids saw Mr. McShane help Papa home. At school, they sort of snickered and made jokes about Papa. And I couldn't stand that. I didn't think I liked that school much anyhow. Oh, I loved school. But not that one, not anymore. So I got Papa to take me for a walk on Sunday. Kind of a long walk. Here, Papa, stop here.
1: Huh?
0: Look over there.
1: Yeah, I'm looking, baby.
0: Bend down, Papa. I wish I could go to that school, Papa.
1: Oh, so that's it. Well, now, it would be awful nice, but they got rules, honey. You got to go to the school where you live.
0: I know. I didn't really think it
1: could... Oh, you want to go there awful bad, don't you? Well, now, let's see. Maybe we could move near here.
0: Oh, Papa, could we really?
1: Well, make-believe, that is.
0: How do you mean?
1: Well, for instance, suppose we lived in, say, that little white house over there. Pretend, that is. Then you'd have to transfer to this school, huh?
0: Oh, Papa, could we really do that?
1: And every day you'd eat out of real china dishes with cherries painted on them. And when you drink your coffee, you'd have a cup and saucer that match.
0: And that'd be my room up there where the little window is.
1: Then it's all settled, prima donna. We'll try it.
0: Papa, bend down. My cup runs over. And that's how I got to go to the school that I really liked. No wonder. No wonder I love my Papa more than anything else in the world. No wonder. Papa was away when Mama decided to move to the top floor of our tenement where it was cheaper. Papa didn't say much when he came home. And then it was Christmas. Aunt Sissy and her new husband came to spend Christmas Eve with us. And then some of the neighbors, like Miss Maggie and Mrs. Gaddis and the Tinmore sisters, came in, too. And everybody sang Christmas carols and songs. And oh, it was so nice.
2: What's the matter, Katie? I'm all right, Sissy. Why'd you stop singing? You want a glass of water?
3: Just a little dizzy, that's all.
2: Come on. Let's go into the bedroom. I want to talk to you.
3: I tell you, I'm all right, Sissy. I get these spells.
2: Look, kid, I'm nobody's foolish sister. I couldn't miss that bassinet when I hung my coat in your closet. I'm awful glad for you, Katie.
3: I'm scared.
2: You got no call to be. Look at how swell those other two kids of yours turned out.
3: I know.
2: Have you told Johnny?
3: No.
2: You ought to. Maybe it'd help him.
3: Thanks. Maybe it would. Maybe I will. I'm glad you came tonight.
2: Forget it. You're a fine girl, Katie. I never said any different. And Johnny's one wonderful, nice guy. Don't let nobody ever tell you different.
3: Silent night.
2: Huh?

0: Swell party, Katie. Had a swell time.
1: Yeah.
0: Swell fella, Sissy's new husband. Good match.
1: Johnny.
0: And those two kids of ours. Imagine them making me that watch fob out of Neely's shoelaces and giving you that rose water for your hand.
1: Johnny, I've got to tell you something. The real reason why we moved up here where it's cheaper. We're going to have a baby.
0: A baby?
1: That's why I've been scrimping so.
0: Well, I'm awful glad if you are, Katie. We'll manage.
1: I can work a little longer. Then Francie'll have to leave school.
0: Francie leave school?
1: I don't like it any better than you do, Johnny.
0: But why does it have to be Francie? Neely don't care about school like she does.
1: That's why. If Neely quits, he'll never go back. Francie'll fight to get back somehow.
0: But there must be some other way.
1: It's the only way.
0: Well, don't tell her yet. Maybe I can swing something.
1: We can't count on that, Johnny. Well, don't look at me that way. It ain't my fault. Oh, it ain't anyone's fault, I guess. I don't know. Turn out the light, Johnny. I'm awful tired.
0: I think I'll go for a little walk.
1: Don't start drinking, Johnny. Not tonight.
0: I won't.
1: Well, take your muffler. Pretty cold out. Papa didn't come home that night. The next night, either. Then on the third night, Officer McShane came to the door. Told us about Papa. Papa had been out looking for work to show Mama she could count on him. He got sick. Really sick this time. The doctor said it was pneumonia.

0: Lord is my shepherd, I shall not want. He maketh me to lie down in green pastures. He leadeth me beside the
1: all these people at his grave. People I never even heard of, Carrie, like they were his family. I don't know. He took the time to make folks love him, Katie. And Francie. She scares me. She ain't cried once. Best leave her alone. She just looks at me. That's all.

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I'd like my father's shaving cup, please. It's that one there.

0: Francie, where are you going?
1: Just up on the roof.
0: Why? It's cold up there.
1: Just to look around. I like to look around. Oh, God. He can't be gone. Maybe I could have a baby someday. And it could be a boy. So it could be just like him. Nobody else loved him like I did. Maybe he could do that for me, God. And if he did, he wouldn't be dead at all.

0: Look, Chickabiddy, can't your Aunt Sissy help any? Your mama feels awful bad, same as you. She needs you.
1: She doesn't need me. She doesn't love me like Papa did, and she didn't love him either. Not really. She hurt him. She hurt him lots of times, but he never hurt anybody.
0: Oh, baby, don't feel like that.
1: Oh, leave me alone. Please go away and leave me alone.

0: Francie.
1: Yes, Mama?
0: Give Neely a nickel to go after Aunt Sissy. Get me a nightgown from the bottom drawer.
1: Oh, hurry.

0: time is it?
1: 5 minutes to four. Mama, wouldn't you rather have Neely here, even if he is a boy?
0: No. No, it's you I want. You're the comfort now. It's nice having a visit. Johnny's little girl.
1: Oh, don't, Mama.
0: I never wanted for you to quit school, but he wouldn't forgive me. He just walked out. You never forgave me either.
1: Please, Mama.
0: What time is it?
1: 4 minutes to four, almost.
0: Neely stopped school. He'd never go back. You will. You know that.
1: Yes, Mama. Yes.
0: All right. Read me something. Read me one of your compositions. I never read your compositions like your papa did.
1: I only remember one, and you won't like it, Mama.
0: Tell it to me. Hurry.
1: It's called The Man People Love.
0: Hurry.
1: Perhaps many people might have said that he was a failure. It is true that he had no gift for making money, but he had a gift for laughter and for making people love him. He had the gift of making you feel proud to walk down the street with him. He had nothing to give but himself, but of this he gave generously, like a king.
0: Yes, like a king. That's right. I was walking with him down the street. I always felt like that.
1: Did you, Mama?
0: Oh, Francie, I miss him so much.
1: Oh, Mama.
0: The baby's a boy. We'll call him Johnny.
1: Oh, yes. Please let him be Johnny, Mama.
0: If it's a girl, we'll call her Molly. He always sang Molly Run so sweet, so sad. And either way, it'll be him all over again. Born in Francie.
1: Either way. Thank you, Mama. Thank you.

There is a tree in Brooklyn. It grows in boarded up lots and out of neglected rubbish heaps. It survives without sun and water, and seemingly without earth. It grows in the midst of poverty, for it likes poor people. And like the people, it is unconquerable.

Thanks to Peggy Ann Garner and to James Dunn for a brilliant performance. The radio adaptation of A Tree Grows in Brooklyn was written by Milton Geiger. Music was supervised by Alfred Newman, and the entire production was under the direction of Robert L. Redd. 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
1: Ladies and gentlemen, the editor of the Elyria Weekly Gazette, Mr. Will Rogers, Jr.
2: Thank you. There's no sense in me being modest about it. I'm just not much of a dancer. Still, when folks talk about tripping the light fantastic, I gotta admit I qualify. Because I invariably trip, I usually light, and I'm always fantastic.
3: Rogers of the Gazette, offering you again transcribed another heartwarming story of a country newspaper and its friendly editor, and starring Will

0: I'm Doc Clemens, a friend of Will's. I've seen Will dance, and... Well, let me put it this way. You could never call his dancing a real contribution to the culture of Elyria. But then, Elyria's cultural growth was stunted a long time ago when old Flint Stalker was forced to close down the Princess Theater. Time was when Flint used to book in some real entertainment in the Princess. Everything from vaudeville to Gilbert and Sullivan up as high as Grand Opera. But the Depression took care of all that. I guess it's been nearly 20 years since Flint nailed the doors shut, and there's a whole generation of Illyrians growing up who never set foot in the Princess Theater. I just know Flint Stalker'd give anything to open those doors again.
1: With you in about six words.
2: I haven't got six words to wait, Will.
1: You just waited them. Well, hello, Flint. Glad to see you.
2: You spoiled my entrance, young man. And a well-rehearsed entrance at that.
1: Want to go out and come back in again?
2: No, all the spontaneity would be lost. Isn't Maggie around? I had hoped to play to a packed house.
1: She's over at Retta Farrell's, covering the women's club meeting.
2: That reminds me, I must contact Retta. She'd want a block of seats, I know.
1: Now, what about this well-rehearsed entrance of yours, Flint?
2: Will, I'm opening the princess again.
1: Why, Flint, that's wonderful.
2: That's the first time I've said it out loud. I'm opening the princess again. I never thought I'd be able to say those words, Will. I never expected to have the chance.
1: I know it means an awful lot to you, Flint. I'm sure glad for you.
2: Now, you'll want the details. I've noted them all down. Here it is. I don't know if you can read my writing.
1: Well, let's see if I can. The new review. The 15th of this month. Curtain at 8:30. The Princess Theater.
2: It's playing on Broadway now, you know. We'll get the road company show, of course. But Mr. Anthony tells me that our new review will be every bit as good as Broadway's new review. Mr. Anthony manages the show.
1: Mm-hmm. How long are you planning for, Flint?
2: One night. That's what's known in the trade as a one-night stand, shortened sometimes to one-nighter.
1: You couldn't shorten it much more than that.
2: Just think, Will. Illyria's first opening night in nearly 20 years. There's an excitement about it, an aura. You watch. When we break this news, this town will go out of its mind in anticipation.
1: You think we ought to risk it?
2: You've never seen Illyria reach a fevered pitch, Will, until you've seen them in the flush of the first night performance. Why, in the old days, this was a real show town. I brought them all here. The Barrymores, the Drews, the Jersey Lily, and later on, the Lunts. I've still got all the playbills, Will. You'll have to come up to the theater and see them.
1: I'd like to, Flint.
2: You'll be coming to the theater this afternoon to meet Mr. Anthony. He'll want to arrange for all the advertising with you. Probably some other printing. Tickets, playbills, throwaways.
1: Funny, isn't it, Flint, that after all these years and without much notice, the show would finally be coming to Elyria.
2: My dear Will, I have worked tirelessly with the booking offices in the city. I begged and implored them to give us another try, and this is the fruit of my efforts. The new review.
1: And then if the reception for this one is good, why, you think others will start including Elyria on their tours?
2: I'm certain of it. I'm just as sure as I can be, Will. This represents a rebirth of legitimate theater in Elyria. Return to cultural growth. A brave new era. Do you mind taking this down, Will? I believe I'm making quite an excellent direct quote.
1: And after that, old Flint Farrelly swept out of here on his way to see Gate Farrell about getting the license.
3: What license?
1: Well, you have to have a license from the city council to put on anything like this new review.
3: Oh.
1: That Flint. He's sure all tuned up about this thing, Maggie.
3: How I know. Retta Farrell was in the midst of an impassioned plea before the women's club when Flint showed up there, thereby breaking bylaw 4B.
1: Which is?
3: No man shall be admitted to a meeting of the aforementioned Elyria Women's Club except by written invitation.
1: Well, that's silly.
3: That's what Flint said when the sergeant at arms reminded him of the bylaw. Anyway, he pulled Retta to one side and whispered to her, and they danced around a little bit. And Flint left, leaving Retta to tell the club the news. There wasn't a dry eye in the house when she got through.
1: The women cried?
3: Hysteria. They tossed out the rest of the agenda in a rising vote and set to work on ticket committees.
1: Well, I'll be darned. Flint told me the town would go to pieces over the idea, but I didn't believe him. Why do you suppose it is?
3: Well, lot of things, really. They all love Flint, and bless his heart, this is a real break for him, booking a show in the Princess after all these years.
1: Yeah, well, no, I'm real fond of Flint myself, and I'm happy for him. But I've got to admit that I didn't shed a single tear.
3: By some happy coincidence, you're not the Elyria Women's Club. And you also may not know what a ham Retta Farrell is.
1: Yeah, she's always trying to reorganize a little theater group, isn't she?
3: Uh-huh. And one of the reasons she can't is because Retta always insists on playing the lead and everything herself. The last time the little theater failed here was because Retta stood her ground and wouldn't let anyone else play the lead.
1: That was just a year or so ago, wasn't it?
3: Mm-hmm. So we didn't do Mr. Roberts.
1: I remember now. Well, sir, if Flint's got the women's club galvanized into action, I guess he's riding a sure thing. I just didn't know we had that many theater lovers in Elyria.
3: Well, some of them will go to see the show, but all of them will go to see each other. You don't seem to understand, Will. This is a chance of a lifetime to buy new clothes.
1: Oh, that.
3: Stand out on the highway tomorrow morning and count the cars heading for the city.
1: Well, I sure wish I could get excited about it. But I just keep asking myself, now why, after 20 years, would Elyria look like a good stop to a road company?
3: Maybe they just found it on the map.
2: Down this way, Will. Mr. Anthony is using one of the old dressing rooms as a temporary headquarters. I guess you haven't been backstage much, have you?
1: No, this is real foreign territory to me, Flint.
2: I want to show you my theater. Maybe when you finish your business with Mr. Anthony, I'll take you on a conducted tour. She's a proud old princess.
1: With a proud consort.
2: So proud, Will. Oh, here we are. Mr. Anthony?
4: Yeah, come in.
2: After you, Will. This is my young friend from the Gazette, Mr. Anthony, Mr. Rogers.
4: Hello, Rogers.
1: Glad to know you, Mr. Anthony.
2: Just be seated, Will. Make yourself comfortable.
1: Thanks.
2: How do you like it, Will?
1: Huh?
2: The chair. How does it seem?
1: Fine, Flint. Just fine.
2: The last person who sat in that chair was Alfred Lunt. I'll never forget it. He sat right there, facing Lynn Fontaine. That would be you, Mr. Anthony. Mm. And he said to her, "Darling, you're a superlative actress. I admire you. I adore you. But you never did get the hang of eye makeup."
1: Well, I'll be darned. Well, now, that's something to know, Flint.
2: Oh, I could tell you some memorable anecdotes. Hundreds of them.
4: Only maybe another time, huh? I'd like to talk to Rogers about the advertising.
2: Of course, and I have work to do myself. Look in on me later, Will. I'll probably be in my office. I want to show you around the Princess, you know. Mr. Anthony will tell you it's a magnificent theater, just exactly what he's been looking for.
4: Yeah, yeah, it's great, Mr. Stocker.
2: You see, Will, now you two get down to business. I'll be in my office if you need me.
1: He's quite an old character, isn't he?
4: Yeah, yeah. Only don't take it too big about Alfred Lunt being the last person to sit in that chair. A carpenter from my crew named Hatch sat there not half an hour ago.
1: Flint said you might want some printing done, besides whatever ad you're taking.
4: We need tickets and some door-to-door throwaways.
1: And how about playbills?
4: No, we won't need them, not for this kind of show. The names wouldn't mean anything, or the acts, for that matter. Here's an ad I roughed out.
1: Mm-hmm.
4: I got a budget, of course. I don't want to spend more than a couple of $100 for the whole deal. Tickets, the ad, throwaways.
1: Well, I think we can handle that. Now, just what kind of a show is this, Mr. Anthony? I know it's a new review, but suppose it was to do a little advanced story on it. How would you describe it?
4: Well, call it a class variety show. You know, songs, dances, funny sayings.
1: Flint says this is a road company of a Broadway show. I guess I could hang the story on that.
4: You're the writer. Hang it on anything you want to. I guess I'll want about 1,000 tickets. How soon can I have them?
1: Tomorrow morning, soon enough?
4: Yeah, yeah, that's good. Where's that seat plan now? Here it is. You can get the seat numbers off this. Last time I counted, balcony and all, the house seated 1,000.
1: Okay, if I take this along with me?
4: Go ahead.
1: How long you had this company on tour, Mr. Anthony?
4: Oh, a couple of months, I guess.
1: Where's it playing now?
4: Why, in the city. Why?
1: And you're coming to Elyria for one night on the 15th, and then where are you bound?
4: Say, what's with the questions? I buy a small load of advertising. I've got to make like a quiz program all of a sudden?
1: No, you don't have to. I'm just interested. We don't get very much legitimate theater here.
4: You don't get any.
1: Okay, we don't get any. So how come you decided to bring the new review here?
4: You know, I'm beginning to wonder myself. First, I got to hear the old guy's running commentary on who sat in what chair in his beloved old trap here. And now for you, I got to be an answer man.
1: Oh, I'll settle for just one answer. How come you decided to bring your show to Elyria?
4: In the city, I hear the old guy's on his knees trying to get a booking. So I can't lose much here in one night. I decide to bring the troupe in. Okay?
1: Yeah, that's okay.
4: Any more questions?
1: I can't think of any right now. Might have a few when I bring you your tickets back tomorrow, though.
4: Yeah, I'll bet you will.
1: Well, it's been an experience meeting you, Mr. Anthony.
4: I know what you mean, Rogers. I know just what you mean.
1: What'd you say that looked like, Doc?
0: Just a wild guess, but could it be a seating plan for the Prince's Theater?
1: Yeah, it could be. Only I'm talking about the pencil lines here that lead off the stage and down through this center row of seats.
0: Well, now, it might be the plan for a structure of some sort. On the other hand, there might just be pencil lines.
1: You know what I think it is?
0: Something besides pencil lines, obviously.
1: I think that's a rough plan for building a runway smack down the center of the Prince's Theater.
0: Oh, well, maybe you're right. Although I can't imagine why anybody'd want to build a... Did you say a runway?
1: I did.
0: Oh. Well, when I was a young man, I was known to frequent certain theaters. Oh, my. And if memory serves me, a runway was standard equipment in only one type of theater.
1: Things haven't changed much, Doc.
0: Well, you're not by any stretch of the imagination of the opinion that old Flint Stalker has booked that kind of a show into the Prince's Theater.
1: I think it's a distinct possibility.
0: Flint wouldn't do it. I've known him for years.
1: Now, this isn't a question of knowing Flint. I don't think he's got any idea what kind of a show this new review is. I don't suppose this fella Anthony's told Flint any more about it than he'd tell me. By golly, he didn't want to tell me anything about the show.
0: Maggie told me you were pretty skeptical about the show. But son, you'll have to be awfully sure before you make any charges. Why, everybody in town I've talked to is planning to go. I mean men and women.
1: Yeah, I know that. And don't worry, I'll be just as sure as I can be. Or rather, I'll be just as sure as Mr. Anthony allows me to be.
5: We're busy out here, Rogers. I told the old man for you to leave the tickets in my office.
1: Yeah, Flint told me. I just thought I'd see what all the commotion in the theater was about.
5: I hope it isn't too noisy for you. If it is, you can always leave.
1: Oh, I'm fixing to leave. I just don't get a chance very often to see a runway built. Thought maybe I could hang my story on that.
5: I don't think so much of that angle.
1: Well, that's a funny thing, but I do. It just might pick up the ticket sale a lot if I could promise the folks a good rousing evening of burlesque.

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Hear, in his own words, the story of a paroled killer from the moment of his release after 22 years of imprisonment. Through his words and those of others intimately connected with the case, you'll gain new insight into America's system of parole. Remember, Friday night on CBS Radio, don't miss the vivid story of parole file number 732. CBS Radio newsman Eric Severide will provide the commentary. And now we continue with the second act of Rogers of the Gazette.

0: I know the licensing ordinance, Will. Any member of the council does.
1: And it says as plain as day in the ordinance that the council has the right to approve the content of any public show in Elyria. Now, isn't that right, Gate?
0: That's the letter of the law, but, Will, we don't exercise that very often. We haven't had the opportunity to for a good many years, I grant that, but Retta and I have known Flint Stocker for a good many years, too.
1: I'm not trying to hurt Flint. I told him a while ago, I'm not even trying to stop this show. I just think somebody ought to make darn sure what kind of a show it is.
0: You know, Flint was by just this morning. Ticket sales are going great, he tells me. My Retta's sold nearly 100 tickets herself, Will.
1: Yes, she has. And the women in the church circles are doing a fair job of selling tickets, too. Now, if you think the girls will go for burlesque...
0: I think you're getting excited about nothing. Here, Flint has a chance to open the doors of his theater again for the first time in 20 years, Will. I certainly wish him nothing but well.
1: Gates, you don't understand. I wish him nothing but well. I'd like to see him open those doors for good. But if I'm right, he stands a chance of getting them nailed shut forever.
0: You don't have any proof, Will.
1: I'm not the one who needs proof. Gate, I could be 100% wrong.
0: I think you are.
1: But if I'm right, the council and Flint are going to have to face the indignant wrath of the women of Elyria.
0: Will, you're wrong. I know you're wrong. Flint Stocker's an old theater man. And you make a big mistake if you think he's a fool. If I know anything, I know that this Anthony man couldn't pull the wool over old Flint's eyes.
2: Look, baby, you've always wanted to act. I'm giving you your big chance.
3: Well, I don't read you, Mr. Anthony. You want I should audition for this country boy?
2: Not exactly, Julie. I just want you to convince him we're not doing a burlesque show here tomorrow night.
3: When did we change the act?
2: We didn't change the act.
3: Mr. Anthony, in one word, I don't dig you.
2: But you're going to try, aren't you, Julie? Because if you don't, we may be in trouble.
3: How trouble?
2: Julie, I didn't exactly tell the old man that ours was a burlesque show. I got him and the rest of the town expecting legitimate theater tomorrow night. All except this Rogers.
3: So what's burlesque? Illegitimate theater?
2: You and I know it's art, Julie. But, well, maybe I just like to surprise the citizens, see? I don't tell them it is burlesque. I don't tell them it isn't.
3: So you really haven't been dishonest, have you, Mr. Anthony?
2: That's the idea. Now, we're just here for one night. We want a big house to show up. We take our money and go, and we don't come this way again.
3: If they don't like us, we don't like them. Is that it, Mr. Anthony?
2: Something like that.
3: But it would help our cause if Mr. Rogers thinks I am an actress instead of, shall we say, an interpretive dancer.
2: It would more or less save the day, Julie.
3: Mr. Anthony, you may consider me an actress.

0: Hello?
1: Well, hello.
0: Do I have the pleasure of addressing Mr. Rogers?
1: Yes'm. And it's my pleasure, Miss...
0: Miss Julia Langtry, of the Legitimate Theater.
1: Oh, well. Won't you sit down, Miss Langtry?
0: Don't mind if I do.
1: You're with a new review?
0: You might say I'm one of the new faces, Mr. Rogers.
1: Well, you've certainly got a fine old theatrical name. I suppose you're a direct descendant of Lily Langtry.
0: Ever so direct.
1: Any relative of the Jersey Lily just about has to have the theater in their blood, wouldn't you say?
0: Oh, I would. I would indeed. My, yes, the Jersey Lily. Oh, all of us Langtrees are from Jersey, you know. Some in Newark, some in Jersey City. We're from all over Jersey.
1: Lily Langtry was from the Isle of Jersey.
0: You don't say.
1: That's an English channel.
0: Oh, we Langtrees get around. Jersey City, the Isle of Jersey. Who cares? It's all Jersey.
1: Oh, well, we settled that, didn't we?
0: Beautifully. You know, Mr. Rogers, I can tell you're a man who's interested in the legitimate theater.
1: You can tell that?
0: Just by looking. You look very legitimate, Mr. Rogers. And on you, it looks good.
1: Thanks very much.
0: I thought... Well, we could have a nice talk, theatrically speaking. You could tell me what legitimate theaters you liked, and I could tell you about my various roles.
1: Well, now, let me see. Of course, I haven't seen a lot of plays since I moved here, but, well, I remember The Corn is Green. I like that very much.
0: One of my favorites. I played it many times.
1: You did? The Ethel Barrymore role?
0: Who else?
1: Well, I'd sure like to have seen you in it. Oh, another one I liked was The Little Foxes.
0: Isn't that a coincidence? I was one of them.
1: I don't suppose you were in Born Yesterday by any chance.
0: Oh, that old thing, no. No, they wanted me, but I told them I wasn't right for the part.
1: Mm-hmm.
0: We legitimate actresses have to be very careful, Mr. Rogers. The wrong part could ruin us.
1: I've got an idea. You usually play the part that's right for your talents.
0: Indeed I do, Mr. Rogers. Do you mind if I direct our conversation to a more personal level?
1: Not at all. We've just about exhausted the legitimate theater.
0: You're cute.
1: Well, now, you're pretty cute yourself.
0: Thank you, I'm sure. And I don't mind telling you, Mr. Rogers, that when I get through a long tour with a show... I'd like nothing better than to settle down in some peaceful little spot like your Deliria. And I do mean legitimately.

0: By George, Will, I believe every seat in the house is taken except ours. Let's go on down, shall we?
1: I might just as well stay back here, Doc. I've got a hunch nobody's going to be seated very long.
0: Oh, are you still singing that same old chorus?
1: Now, who do you think is going to faint first? The women's club in a body or the Presbyterian circle?
0: Son, I'm out for an evening of enjoyment. I don't expect a single fainting spell. You've been a wet blanket on this enterprise from the very first, and I, for one, don't want to hear any more about it. Now, come on down to your seat.
1: Listen, if I'm wrong, I'll be down later.
0: Oh, all right. I suppose you're going to Redder and Gate Farrell's after theater party.
1: I'll tell you what a wet blanket I am. I don't even think there's going to be an after theater party.
0: Oh, doggone it, Will. I'm going down to my seat before you spoil my whole evening.
2: Thank you, ladies and gentlemen. Thank you. And welcome to the new review. We hope you enjoy our little effort this evening. But now, before the curtain goes up on our first number, here it is. Your very last chance before the show. My assistants are about to pass among you with boxes of those delicious chocolate candies with nuts inside. And don't forget, with each and every purchase of this delicious chocolate candy with the nuts inside, a chance on our very special offer, a genuine gold watch. Have your money ready, gents. Buy the little lady a memento of the evening, and at the same time, win a chance on a genuine gold watch. The greatest little bargain has ever been your good fortune to encounter. Oh, just keep your seat, folks. My assistants will find you, and while they make their way to you, let's have some music for our 3D girls. That's 3D for three dimension. But don't worry, folks. You won't need any special glasses to get their dimensions. Here we go.

0: I ought to punch you right in the nose. Why didn't you force me to approve that show?
1: I couldn't, Gate. I sort of thought I tried, though.
0: Well, this whole thing's your fault. If you'd demanded it, I'd have had to pass on it. And we'd all have been spared this humiliation.
1: Retta giving you a bad time?
0: She won't even speak to me. To tell the truth, that's sort of a relief. The thing is, Will, we could have stopped it before it started. All those church circles selling tickets at the women's club.
1: I asked you if you thought the girls would go for burlesque, remember?
0: No, you weren't very convincing, Will. Or I'd have listened to you.
1: Gate, you're a dad-blamed fool. I've been snubbed by half of O'Leary all week long because they thought I was trying to keep Flint from opening his theater. The other half, which includes you, couldn't find enough words to tell me what a preposterous idea it was and how it couldn't happen. Well, it happened, and good.
0: I can't believe it. Oh, I know I'm wrong. I can't really blame you. And I don't. Nobody blames you.
1: Who cares about blame now? Flint's a broken old man, and the women of the town won't catch their breath till spring. I'm real sorry for Flint, though.
0: So am I. How are you going to handle it in the Gazette, Will?
1: Nothing happened, as far as the paper's concerned. Can't very well print that 1,000 Illyrians showed up at the Princess last night at 8:30 and that by 8:45 the theater was empty. Sounds like a riddle.
0: Well, for one thing, a thing like this could only happen once. It's hard on Flint, I know. But this is one catastrophe that won't hit Illyria again.
1: Excuse me, Gate.
0: Oh, yes.
1: Illyria Weekly Gazette.
2: I want to speak to the editor, Mr. Rogers.
1: You're talking to him.
2: Oh, fine. Look, Rogers, I'm Jim Sutton in the city. I'm a booking agent for shows.
1: You picked a real bad time to call, Mr. Sutton.
2: Look, I tried to reach Flint Stocker all morning, but he doesn't answer.
1: I don't think he's likely to either. Flint's had a pretty bad shock.
2: I heard a little of what happened. But here's what I want to know. Is it true that 1,000 people bought tickets for that show last night?
1: That's right. The theater was sold out.
2: That's amazing, isn't it?
1: You'd have to go for a stronger word than amazing, Mr. Sutton.
2: I had no idea that Illyria was any kind of a show town. Old Flint's tried to tell me for years, but I wouldn't believe him. Will you do this for me, Mr. Rogers? Will you get a hold of Flint and tell him to call me?
1: Sure, I'll tell him. Don't be surprised if he doesn't call, though.
2: Well, he should. Because of that turnout last night, I can book shows in your town from now on. And I'm talking about real shows.
1: No songs, dances, funny things?
2: Real good road company shows. Legitimate stuff. You tell Flint to call me. Oh, and I'll give you a tip, Rogers.
1: What's that?
2: Well, you folks up there ought to protect yourselves. Maybe get a city ordinance that gives the council a right to pass on all the shows that come there.
1: Yeah. Well, thanks, Mr. Sutton. That sounds like a real good idea.

You have just heard Rogers of the Gazette, starring Mr. Will Rogers, Jr., with Parley Bear as Doc Clemens and Georgia Ellis as Maggie Button. Our story was written by Kathleen Height and produced and transcribed by Norman MacDonald. Featured in the cast were Edgar Berrier, Michael Ann Barrett, John Daner, Paul Dubov, and James Eagles. The special music for Rogers of the Gazette was composed by Renee Garagank and conducted by Wilbur Hatch.

Tomorrow night, fearing he is becoming a campus cornball, CBS Radio's Professor Ray McNutley, played by Ray Milland, throws a lively house party for select students. It's a success until the unexpected arrival of the college director. 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Also tomorrow night, don't miss Elena Verdugo in Meet Millie, 30 Minutes of Merriment, with an alter-minded lass and her slightly mad mama. Roy Rowan speaking. 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

Author's Playhouse. Presenting Antoine de Saint-Exupéry's deeply stirring account of France at War, Flight to Arras.

Those days in June 1940 were fateful days for France. They were fateful days for the whole world. Knowing their doom, Frenchmen went to war to make a gesture. And yet, something may come of a gesture. And what it meant for one man is told by the brilliant author and airman Antoine de Saint-Exupéry as Authors Playhouse presents this tale of the spiritual significance of A Flight to Arras.

0: We ran into a patrol of them at 28,000. Controls frozen. What could you do?
1: Well, I've always said...
2: It's funny. They must have had at least 80 searchlights hunting for us.
3: It's like flying through a room full of pillars.
4: And then he tried to land. There's undercarriage half shot away. Guns jammed. Not a chance.

0: Oh?
1: Oh, hello, Renee. Come sit down. I'll do some card tricks for you.
0: All right.
1: Here. Take a card.
0: Anyone?
1: Yes, anyone. Look at it. There. Now remember what it was and put it back in the deck.
0: All right.
1: Jack of hearts, Renee?
0: Oh, that's it. Do it once more.
1: Very well. Here. Three of clubs?
0: You're a marvel, Captain. How did you do it?
1: Well, first you shuffle the deck. And then when you spread them out, you...
2: Captain Jean and Lieutenant Rene, report to the Major.
0: Did you know it was our turn, Captain?
1: Ojeda flew this morning.
0: Oh, yes. I remember.
1: The fact that we had been sent for meant only one thing. We were ordered out on a sortie. We had reached the last days of May 1940, a time of full retreat, of full disaster. Crew after crew was being offered up as a sacrifice. It was as if you dashed glassfuls of water into a forest fire in the hope of putting it out. 50 reconnaissance crews were all we had for the whole French army. 50 crews of 3 men each. And out of that 50, 23 made up our particular unit. Now, after 3 weeks of fighting, 17 of those 23 had vanished. Our group had melted like a lump of wax. Statistics? Yes, these are statistics. They are the measure of our defeat and the defeat of our country. But they are also the measure of another thing. They show how France fought.

0: Afternoon, John. Hello, Renee. Sit down. Clerk, fetch me the weather reports. I suppose you know why I sent for you.
1: Salty, I suppose.
0: Yes. Well, it's very awkward, I know. But the staff people want it done. They very much want it done. I argued with them, yes, but they want it done, and that's that.
1: Yes, of course.
0: Things being as they are, well, there's no use worrying about it.
1: No.
0: You'll probably not find it so difficult. Here. Here's your course. They want a photography sortie at 3,300 feet, and then, here at Arras, a bit of reconnaissance at 2,000. Tank parks, you know. Arras is really the important thing.
1: Yes, I see.
0: If this sortie bothers you, Jean, if you don't feel up to it today, why, I can...
1: Oh, no, Major.
0: You've been having it quite steady these days, you know.
1: All of us have.
0: Yes, I suppose so. I just thought that if you...
1: No, Major.
0: Well, then, there's nothing more. Lieutenant Renee, you lay out your course and... Well, perhaps you'd better get along and dress now. I want you off the ground at 5:30.
1: Very good, Major. See you this evening, then.
0: Yes, of course. Good luck to you.
1: Thank you, sir.
2: This sortie has got on his nerves, too.
3: What do they take us for, sending us off on these low-altitude sorties? What's the use of it? By the time we get the information back, the troop columns will be somewhere else. The tanks, everything. The whole face of the land will have changed. What good is the information? What is the use of sending us out?
1: I don't know. I wish I did.
3: If it weren't so useless, so completely useless.
4: An awkward sortie, the Major said. In one which is not awkward, one plane out of three manages to return. Naturally, the ratio is not the same when a sortie is nasty. I go to my room and prepare to dress. Item by item, I piece together my flights. Is my mind filled with spiritual thoughts of the war of the Nazis against civilization? Not at all. I think in terms of immediate details. I think of possible wounds, of going down in flames. I think of the absurdity of flying over German-held Arras at 2,000 feet, of the futility of the intelligence we are asked to bring back, of the interminable time it takes to dress in these clothes that remind me of men made ready for the executioner. And I think of my gloves. Where the devil are my gloves? You there. Have you seen my gloves? No, not those. Have a look in my...

0: bag.
1: Sorry, sir. Can't find it.
0: Oh, you fool. Why don't you keep check of those things?
1: Sorry.
0: Of course you're sorry. But that doesn't bring back my gloves. And orderly, have you got that pencil?
1: Pencil, sir?
0: Yes, pencil. I asked you to get me a pencil. I have been asking you for 10 minutes to get me a pencil. Haven't you got one?
1: Here it is, sir.
0: Oh. Here. Tie a string around it and then knot it around this button. Yes, what do you want?
2: Gunner Rene, sir. Gunner and I are ready.
0: Oh, I'll be out in a moment. Can't you tie that knot? Is it impossible for you to do a little thing like that?
1: There you are, sir.
0: Yeah. Well?
3: They're warming her up, Captain.
0: All right. Nothing keeping us. Let's go. Everything shipshape, Rene? Worked out your course?
3: Yes, Captain.
0: And you, Gunner? You seem to be looking rather cheerful.
4: I'm all ready, sir.
0: I wish once, just once, the General Staff would fly its own sortie. Sitting behind
3: their
0: desk.
3: Here comes Captain Vassin, sir.
0: Who? Oh, Vassin.
5: Hello, Jean.
0: Sortie? You might know.
5: It looks bad. Very bad. Very bad indeed. How are you going out?
0: By the town of Albert.
5: Oh, I thought so. I knew it. Bad business.
0: Now stop talking like a fool. What's up?
5: You'll never make it. You'll have to give up this sortie.
0: Give it up? Oh, that's fine. We'll give it up, just like that. Poof.
5: You'll never get through, I tell you.
0: And why shall I never get through?
5: I'll tell you why. There's 3 groups of German fighter planes circling permanently over Albert. One at 18,000 feet, another at 25,000, and a third at 33,000. They fly in relays and hang on until they're relieved. You fly straight into a German net.
0: In short, Captain, what you're trying to tell me is that the Germans have an air force, and that this sortie is not altogether advisable, eh? Isn't that it? Well, we know it here. Why don't you go and tell it to General Staff?
5: I'm just trying to warn you, that's all. You should know what you're getting into.
0: We do.
5: Well, good luck then, anyway.
0: Yes. Come on, you two. Let's push off. Funny about this, Sam. It wouldn't have cost him anything to be a little more cheerful. Why couldn't he have merely said, oh, by the way, the Germans have a few fighters over Albert. It would have amounted to the same thing.
3: That's his way, I suppose.
0: Is she all set?
6: Ready to go, sir.
0: All right. File in, you two. Here, hand me another helmet. I told you 20 times that my own won't do. It's too tight.
6: But this is another helmet, sir. I sent back your old one.
0: Oh, sorry. Give me a boost, will you?
6: All right. Up you go.
0: Check your intercom. Can you hear me, Rene?
7: I hear you, Captain.
0: You, Gunner. Hear me?
7: Yes, sir. Clearly.
0: Rene, can you hear the Gunner?
7: Clearly, Captain.
0: Gunner, can you hear Lieutenant Rene?
7: Yes, sir. Clearly.
0: What makes you stutter back there? What are you hesitating about?
7: Sorry, sir. I was looking for my pencil.
0: Gunner, have a look at your oxygen bottles. Air pressure normal?
7: Yes, sir. Normal.
0: In all 3 bottles?
7: All 3, sir.
0: All set, Rene?
7: All set, Captain.
0: Gunner?
7: All set, sir.
0: Let's go.

0: Altitude 12,000. Airspeed 296. Compass 313 degrees. Check, check, check. It is strange, this union between plane and man. I sit here among a clutter of accessories. Oxygen tubes, heating connections, the speaking tubes that form the intercommunications between the crew. I have 103 instruments to watch, and I sit here depending upon them for my life. I am wedded to them for the present, as a man is wedded to a woman. I watch them anxiously, lovingly, eager to obey their least signal. And the mask through which I breathe, that too is strange. It attaches me to the plane by a rubber tube as indispensable as an umbilical cord. The plane is plugged to the circulation of my blood. It is part of my body. And the bullets which penetrate it seem to tear my own flesh. I check the oxygen flow. We have been rising fast and are 22,000 feet already. Oxygen all right, Renee? How do you feel?
1: First rate, Captain.
0: You, Gunner. How's your oxygen?
1: All right, sir.
0: Oh, Gunner, no good-sized town behind you in your cone of fire?
1: No, sir. All clear.
0: Check your guns. Go ahead, let fly. Work all right?
1: Works fine, sir.
0: All of them?
1: Yes, sir.
0: Good. Airspeed 3-5. Compass 313. Check your dials, levers, guns, firing button. Regulate your oxygen flow. Check one end against another. Right rudder. Now try left. Good. The controls are not sluggish. I am beginning to feel a quiet glow of comfort, and it all comes to this. I am working at my trade now. At this moment, the war between the Nazis and civilization is reduced to the scale of my job. Checking these instruments, manipulating them, will bring victory or defeat. I think of nothing more than this now. And it is right to feel this way. For the sexton's love of God becomes a love of lighting candles. Each candlestick, blooming one after another, testifies to his love. And so the war for me.
1: Captain.
0: Yes?
1: Too much grip to port. Little kick to the right.
0: Right.
1: Oh, Captain.
0: Rene.
1: We're crossing our lines now. I've started my camera. What's your altitude?
0: 3,300.
1: Hold it.
0: Off my course there. He was right. I was drifting too much to port. But I didn't want to. That's the strange thing. Consciously, I wished to stay on my course, but my body registered its disapproval of the idea. With the eye of my body, I could see the town of Albert far ahead, and I remember there are three levels of fighter planes over it. My body begins to remember every sudden crash of the past, every laceration and fracture it has suffered. It remembers flames and the long, cutting whips of tracer bullets. My body is afraid of blows, and it automatically shuns Albert. The moment I leave it to itself, it drifts to port. Every laceration and fracture it has suffered, it remembers flames and the long, cutting whips of tracer bullets. My body is afraid of blows, and it automatically shuns Albert. The moment I leave it to itself, it drifts to port. Strange thing, this body. I am one who believes that the spirit of man alone is important. Yet here is a body that dominates the spirit and makes it afraid. It is difficult to understand. I am beginning to wonder why I am here. What do I accomplish by risking my body in a thing like this? What use is there?
1: Captain! Captain!
0: Yes?
1: Six German fighters on the port bow.
0: Gunner.
1: Sir?
0: You hear the lieutenant? Six ahead, port bow.
1: Yes, I heard.
0: Have they seen us, Renee?
1: Yes, backing toward us. 1,500 feet below.
0: Hear that, Gunner?
1: Yes.
0: How near are they?
1: About 6 seconds, Captain.
0: On our tail in a few seconds, Gunner. Gunner, they're crossing broadside. There.
1: Don't see them yet, sir. Yes, I do now.
0: I've lost them myself. Are they after us?
1: Yes.
0: Rising fast?
1: Fairly fast.
0: We're heading into the sun. May lose them that way. Hang on. Still after us, Gunner?
1: They're still coming.
0: We gaining at all?
1: Well, no.
2: Perhaps.
3: Are we losing them, Gunner?
2: I believe so. Yes, we are, sir.
3: Rene.
2: Captain?
3: Nothing.
2: Anything the matter?
3: Nothing. I thought... No, nothing.
2: Captain?
3: Yes, Gunner?
2: I think we've lost them.
3: Sure?
2: Very sure. They're banking down.
3: Thank God. Thank
2: you. Sir?
3: Nothing. Just talking.
2: Well, we're alive anyway, Captain.
3: Yes. For the time being.
0: We are alive. Even for the time being, it is good. There is only a profound sense of gratitude inside me, something able to be expressed. A scene is suddenly brought back to me from boyhood. The present falls away from me like dirt from a washed body. I am a boy once again, alive with the blind wonder of being alive, and this memory rises up before me, fresh as the afternoon it happened. I stood in my father's fields, watching two hawks circling over a pigeon. The pigeon, all unaware of them, was flying toward its coat in our barn. And then the hawks dropped downward and the pigeon sensed that death was upon him. He beat his wings in a desperate effort to reach the barn and just made it. The hawk swooped low and then climbed upward into the sky again. I can remember that now, and it takes significance in my brain. Death is all about one, and there is no escape. And then, suddenly, a way is opened and life stretches out again like fields in the morning sun. It is something definitely to think about.
1: Captain, the camera work is nearly finished. Give me a few minutes more and we can make for Arras.
3: Say when.
0: Arras. The second half of our mission. Low-altitude reconnaissance. The pigeon escapes the hawk only to meet the charge from the shotgun. Well, since there is no escape, we may as well do our job as workmanlike as possible. Still, why should it be this way?
1: You may drop down now, Captain.
3: Very well. Going down, Gunner.

0: flying to Arras is like this. You have lost altitude over your own zone. Now you head north again and the earth spills out below you. The highways are swarming with refugees. Yesterday they were people of France, gathering their grain from the fields, breaking their dead in homes of peace. Today they are refugees, people without a nation. Somewhere in the north of France, a boot has scattered an anthill and the ants are fleeing. These are your people. And sitting here in the cockpit of your plane, you feel their pain rise up to you through the intervening space. It is a pain old as the heart of man. It does not stir you to anger as it should. It merely impresses you more than ever with the mark of defeat. Your nation is in flight below you. Your nation is defeated. Can personal victory help one bit? Can the success of your mission count for anything in all this defeat? Once, all this earth below you was yours. Now it is divided into your lines and theirs. Twilight has come at last, and all the plain is blue. It streams out below you with all the warm intimacy it had for you in other days. There are trees looking like hedges and green fields. There are the barns with stored up grain and the little houses with red-tiled roofs. Is it possible that there is a war? Everything is so peaceful, almost within reach. I can handle all the good things of the earth. There are the plum trees with their blossoms. There is the wet-smelling earth. There is the wet alfalfa moving under my wings.
1: 174, Captain.
2: 174.
1: Need to get a bit nasty, Captain.
2: Yes.
1: Better start zigzagging.
2: Right.
0: Up ahead lies Arras. It is burning, and at first it is merely a red plume against the background of night. Then it becomes a constant flame. Then it grows slowly, little by little, into a great block of flame licking at the sky.
2: Rene, how much more of this?
1: Stick it out 3 minutes, Captain. Looks bad, though.
2: Think we'll get through?
1: No, but stick it out.
0: This is Arras. 1,000 guns below cutting loose at you. Hundreds of thousands of phosphorescent bullets threading the air to you, like stalks of wheat, like rapidly flashing knitting needles, like seeds of wheat blown from the mouth of a thresher. They rise towards you, billow out, surround you in a network of golden wire. This is Arras. The fabric of your wings is shredding, your gas tanks are pierced like sieves, the rubber coating alone saving. The body of your plane staggers under each blow, wrenches, seems about to burst.

0: One more minute, Captain. Just one more.
1: This is Arras.
0: The clouds are low, Captain. You might try for them. It's all over now.
2: Yes, Rene. You all right?
0: Yes.
2: Gunner, you're not hurt.
3: Okay, sir.
2: We're in the cloud now. Rene, check our course.
0: Yes, sir. 240, please. We shan't be able to come down out of it for more than about 20 minutes. I'll pick out some landmark along the Seine, then.
2: Good. How were things back there, Gunner?
3: Not too bad, sir.
2: Wasn't too hot for you?
3: No, I guess not, sir.
2: Still 240, Rene?
0: Yes, sir.
4: We are alive, all of us. Somehow we have come through the shadow when we had given up. Death had touched our bodies, and having escaped death, we knew that the body is merely a tool in man's service. Flames strip away flesh, bullets strip it away, but they strip away the worship of flesh too. Man in that instant ceases to be concerned with himself. He recognizes of a sudden what he forms a part of. He does not lose himself then, he finds himself at last. For man is a knot, a web, a mesh into which relationships are tied. Only those relationships matter. The body is an old crock that nobody will miss. This is true, and I have learned it only because I have come back from Arras.
0: Captain.
2: Yes?
0: Better make it 246.
2: 246. Think we can come down now, Rene?
0: 10 minutes more. Better wait the 10 minutes.
2: As you say. Rene.
0: Yes?
2: What will you do tonight when we land?
0: I don't know. Have a good pipe, I suppose. Perhaps I shall challenge Lacordaire to a game of chess tonight.
2: Lacordaire is a good player.
0: Yes, but I shall beat him tonight. I know.
2: How about you, Gunner? How will you celebrate?
3: I think I shall eat 3 extra slices of ham. I'm frightfully hungry. Yes, and play the phonograph, too. How about you, Captain?
2: I shall have a pipe, too. Yes. And I shall go for a walk. You have no idea how much I wanted to feel solid earth under my boots today.
0: Yes, I know.
2: I want to walk through the village to the outskirts and listen to the crickets chirp. Cheerful things, crickets. Do you ever listen?
0: Captain, look. Down there. It's the Seine, you see?
2: Yes. Yes, I see.
0: We're almost home again. Imagine. I never thought...
2: You never thought you would see it again, did you, Rene?
0: No, Captain, I didn't.
2: Nor did I. But we must not think any more about it. We're back. We're really back this time.
4: This day I have led Rene and my gunner beyond the bourne at which reasonable men would stop. We have seen France in flames. We have seen the sun shining on the sea. We have grown old in the upper altitudes. And we have played with the dust of enemy fighter planes. And after that, we dropped earthward again and flung ourselves into the Holocaust. What we could offer up, we have sacrificed. And in that sacrifice, we have learned more about ourselves and our country than we should have done if we had spent 10 years in a monastery. And we have learned this. There is no importance in the body. It is something to be burned and scourged and broken. It is something to be defeated and shamed. We know this now, and France knows it. For it is our bodies that are going down before the Nazis, our bodies alone, because the spirit of France shines as it always has. For we went to war knowing full well that it signified disaster. Did we refuse battle simply because it meant defeat? We knew what the end would be, but even so we fought. With us, spirit conquered intelligence. France played her part, and her part consisted in offering herself up to be crushed and seeing herself buried for a time in silence. But we know that someday this silence will be broken. Life always bursts the boundaries of formulas. Despite its ugliness, defeat will prove to be the only path to our resurrection. To create a tree, I must first condemn a seed to rot. After that, life gathers itself and thrusts its way upward despite all barriers. And I say this, we have planted the seed now. We have condemned it to rot by this our defeat. But through sacrifice, futile as it may seem, through the sacrifice of each plane, each crew member, each soldier, we will give the seed life. We will give it nourishment. Even in our defeat, we will do this. And one day the seed will flower, and the long silence will be broken, and France will speak to men again. This time in words of triumph.

0: Bring out the Branston. Because the crisp vegetables and the one and only tangy sauce in Branston pickle bring out the best in your food.
1: Will you have the polo, dear Liza, dear Liza? Will you have the polo, dear Liza, polo?
2: How very kind of you, dear Henry. I most certainly will. I'll have three or four or maybe more.
1: But you take the old tube.
2: Because they happen to be my tube of polo, dear Henry. Have one.
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6: Ladies and gentlemen, today our story deals with the stirring days of the early 1800s. We take you now to the high seas of adventure, to the decks of a tall ship, with one of the boldest swashbuckling adventurers that ever sailed, Jean Lafitte, the Pirate of Orleans.
7: Have you met Jean Lafitte yet?
8: No, I can't say that I have.
7: Well, my dear, he's the most handsome thing you ever saw in your life.
8: Oh, is he married?
7: No one knows, but there are all sorts of stories. I've heard that he's married to an Indian princess, a Spanish countess, and a Viennese dancer.
8: What does Mr. Lafitte say to all this?
7: What does Mr. Lafitte say?
9: I have it on very good authority that Jean Lafitte stopped an entire revolution once. One man against thousands.
10: On whose authority do you have it?
9: Why, on Lafitte's, of course.
11: What do you know about Lafitte, Tom?
12: Lafitte? Well, he and his brother have a very fine blacksmith shop, and they just bought a store.
11: A blacksmith? A store? Why, I've heard that he's the leader of the pirates of Barataria.
12: Oh, nonsense. Whatever Jean Lafitte is, he's positively not a pirate.

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1: Hold fire!
0: Hold fire! 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Peters! Benson! Dominic, lower a boat and come with me. I'll remove the crew and passengers and take the ship back to Barataria. That's too fine a ship to destroy. 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

0: Look at this hole, Dominic. 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We'll get good money for this treasure in New Orleans.
1: It was a very pretty girl. Did you notice, boss? Way over to starboard she was standing. Her hair was like sunshine on a yellow corn.
0: Dominic, what are my orders about women on captured ships?
1: Oh, but couldn't we make an exception just once? I'd like that girl with the yellow hair. I'd even marry her.
2: Carla Mia, such a beauty.
0: What are my orders, Dominic?
1: Under no circumstances is any woman on any captured ship to be approached for any reason whatsoever. Conversed with or touched unless...
0: Unless by the captain.
1: See. Unless by the captain.
0: Well, see that you remember it. You wouldn't look well in irons, Dominic.
1: No, I wouldn't.
0: All right. You start listing the things down here while I go above. We're setting sail at once.

0: Well, Mr. Pirate, if it's not asking too much, would you mind telling me where you're taking us?
1: If you wish to give me a title, it's privateer, not pirate. Where were you going?
0: New Orleans.
1: And that's where you will be taken. Who are you? What's your name?
0: Constance Winthrop.
1: Constance Winthrop. Is your father General Winthrop?
0: Yes, he is.
1: Then what are you doing on a Spanish ship?
0: I was visiting friends in Spain, if it's any of your business.
1: Oh, you should be more careful of your tongue in the presence of pirates, Miss Winthrop.
0: I'm not afraid of you.
1: You'd better be. Just as like as not to make you walk the plank tired of the yardarm or give you the spanking of your life.
0: You do that to a woman?
1: Yes, if I thought you were trying to be on equal footing in a man's world.
0: You have a little to learn about women, pirate.
1: I'm not interested in being caught, Miss Winthrop.
0: Oh, you're impossible. You're a conceited, egotistical, arrogant, self-centered...
1: Handsome, magnificent, exciting, fabulous pirate. Now I think you better get back to your cabin before I make you walk the plank. Tie you to the yardarm or... What was that other thing I mentioned, Miss Winthrop?
0: Oh, I loathe you.
2: Oh, pirate. I beg your pardon. I should say privateer. Where is that music coming from?
1: That's Dominic playing his...

0: I'm sorry I was so rude this afternoon. I lost my temper.
1: Doesn't matter. Women are as changeable as the weather. I don't pay any attention to their moods.
0: I wish you liked me better.
1: Why should you care what I think of you? In the morning you'll be in New Orleans. You'll have left my world.
0: Perhaps I'd like to stay in it.
1: You'd like to stay on a pirate ship?
0: I think I would. If it was your ship.
1: That's because there's a moon tonight and the air is sweet and someone's playing a fiddle. Some other day when the decks were running with blood and the air was heavy with the smell of death, you wouldn't like a pirate ship.
0: What is your name?
1: I have none.
0: You're a hard man to get to know.
1: That's right.
0: And after tomorrow, I'll never see you again.
1: I hope not. You'd put a rope around my neck. Come, the air's getting cold. You'd better turn in.
0: Have you ever kissed a woman, pirate?
1: Oh, 1,000.
0: Would you kiss me? Good night and goodbye. Or are you afraid?
1: Afraid? No, but you should be.
0: Why?
1: Because to me you'd be just one more woman that I'd kiss. Next week I wouldn't even remember it. But if I kissed you... If I kissed you, Miss Winthrop, you'd never have heart or lips for another man in your life.
0: You're a modest man, aren't you?
1: Modest? Why should I be modest? I'm a handsome, magnificent, exciting, fabulous pirate.
0: You're a conceited, egotistical, arrogant thief. I hope I never do see you again. The temptation to put a rope around that neck might be too great. Good night.
1: Good night, m'lady. Good night.
2: Boss, are you awake?
1: Yes, Dominic. What is it?
2: We're at anchor now. We're ready to take the passengers into New Orleans. You coming up to see them?
1: No.
2: The signorina looks as though she had been crying. Huh? I'd kiss her myself if it would do any good. Aren't you even going to say goodbye?
1: No. Take them in.
2: All right, boss. All right.

0: try to haul this crew?
1: We won't be able to dispose of it for a while, I'm afraid. We're in a little trouble, my brother.
0: Trouble? Why? What's happened?
1: Governor Claiborne has sworn to stop all privateering.
0: Huh?
1: He says he's going to wipe out Barataria if it's the last thing he does in this world. And he says he's going to hang the leader before all of New Orleans.
0: Has he named the leader?
1: No.
0: No? Well, then what are you worried about? In the eyes of Orleans, we're respectable citizens, decent and peace-loving.
1: Maybe, and maybe not. People have always had suspicions.
0: Well, let's not worry about it. I'll have a bath and a shave, and then I'll go pay a social call on Governor Claiborne, perhaps for tea. I haven't had tea with the governor for a long time now, and too long for such good friends to be apart.
2: I tell you, Jean, I'm going to rid New Orleans of those pirates if it's the last thing I do.
0: I don't blame you. It's gotten so no one's safe around here anymore.
2: I may call on you for help.
0: I'll be glad to help in any way I can.
3: Have you seen my mother?
2: Hello, Constance, my dear. I'd like you to meet a very good friend of mine, Mr. Jean Lafitte. My niece, Miss Winthrop, Mr. Lafitte.
0: How do you do?
2: She's staying with me until her father's return.
3: This is a pleasure, Mr. Lafitte.
0: A very great pleasure, Miss Winthrop. But I'm afraid I must look in at my shop before it closes.
3: Well, then, I'm very happy to meet you, Mr. Lafitte. And I trust we'll meet again soon.
0: Thank you, Miss Winthrop. Good day. Good day, Governor.
2: Come again soon, John.
3: That's a very handsome man, Uncle.
2: That's a very dangerous man. I'm convinced that he's the leader of the privateers.
3: Oh, he doesn't look very dangerous to me. Are you positive?
2: I'm so positive, I'm going to put a price on his head and send my men after him tonight.
0: Come in, Miss Winthrop. Sit down. You'll find that corner chair the most comfortable.
3: Thank you.
0: Would you care for a sherry?
3: Thank you, no. Your manners have improved since last we met, sir.
0: I changed with the environment. Why did you come here?
3: My uncle knows who you are.
0: You told him?
3: No, of course not. I don't know how he found out.
0: If it's true that he knows, why didn't he keep me there this afternoon?
3: Oh, what match would he have been for you? He was alone in the house. But tonight he will come with troops. He doesn't think you suspect that he knows, so naturally he wouldn't expect you to try to escape.
0: Well, then I must be on my way. There are some men to be warned.
3: Oh, hurry then and take care of yourself. I suppose this time I never will see you again.
0: Constance, once I told you I'd kissed 1,000 women. It was a lie.
3: I know.
0: I've only kissed 200 or 300. How many men have you kissed?
3: Very few.
0: You offered me a kiss. Why?
3: Such a foolish reason, I'm afraid. I just want to kiss you.
0: Will you kiss me now?
3: I should say not. Not after the way you acted. I was never so humiliated, so...
0: Darling.
3: So... Oh. I told you not to kiss me.
0: You might as well have said, stop breathing. Goodbye, Constance. Goodbye, and thank you.
3: When will I see you again?
0: When will you see me again? And you'll see me when the moon rides in a certain way that you remember seeing before in a midnight sky. You'll see me when you see a ship riding an anchor with a battered look about her, and you'll see me when you hear someone laugh in a certain way, or someone shout, or perhaps cry, and you'll see me every time someone else kisses you.
3: I will not. If I'm never to see you again, I can forget you in a minute. Oh, you'll see. I can forget you, all right.
0: Then you're not the girl for me, my beauty. Goodbye.
3: John!
0: Goodbye.
3: Oh, I hate that man. I hate him. But, oh, caro mio.

0: In just a moment, the second act of The Pirate of Orleans, starring Victor Jory. In just a few days now, spring will be here, so the calendar says. But that doesn't do you much good today if you have one of those pesky March colds. What you want most is relief from the miserable distress of that cold. So take the advice of millions of folks from their own personal experience and rub Vicks VapoRub on your throat, chest, and back. Then enjoy the comfort that comes as VapoRub's relief-giving action goes right to work to help relieve congestion and irritation in the upper breathing passages, to ease the coughing spasms, sore throat, and that muscular soreness or tightness. You see, VapoRub is so effective because it penetrates into the cold, congested upper bronchial tubes with its special soothing vapors, and at the same time, it stimulates chest and back surfaces like a comforting, warming poultice. And this penetrating, stimulating action of VapoRub keeps on working for hours to bring such wonderful relief. Mind you, only VapoRub gives you this special penetrating, stimulating action, the best-known home remedy for relieving miseries of colds. Vicks VapoRub.
1: Now Act Two of The Pirate of Orleans, starring Victor Jory and featuring Janice Gilbert. As our curtain rises, we find Jean Lafitte at his hideout on Barataria. The War of 1812 is entering its fourth year, and as our scene opens, Mr. Lafitte is considering an offer.
2: Mr. Lafitte, His Majesty's government is prepared to offer you the sum of $30,000 in return for your help in capturing the city of New Orleans, and full pardon for you and your men. Does the offer interest you?
3: The offer interests me very much. I shall have to have time to think it over.
2: Very well, Mr. Lafitte. As you know, we are anchored just outside your harbor.
3: Yes.
2: We shall await your answer.
4: Jean! Oh, Jean, I'm so glad I found you. I have to talk to you.
3: How did you get to Barataria?
4: I persuaded one of your men to bring me to you. Jean, there's terrible trouble in New Orleans. The British are close by, and there aren't enough men to defend the city. General Andrew Jackson has just arrived, and he's ill with a fever and can't get men.
3: What do you want me to do about it?
4: Why, help General Jackson defend it, of course.
3: Are you forgetting there's a price on my head in New Orleans?
4: Oh, I'm sure you could get a pardon. I want New Orleans safe. And I want you safe in New Orleans.
3: But I don't want safety. I've never wanted it. I don't want it now. I want a deck under my feet and a gun in my hand and a worthy prize coming in on the horizon.
4: And I thought I loved you. Why, you haven't a decent, honorable motive in you. I thought you were a fearless man that would fight for a principle. But I see now you're only a thief after all. You'll only fight for a prize. Well, goodbye, Mr. Lafitte. Forgive me for taking up your time.
3: General Jackson, you've heard my offer. Now then, will you grant a pardon for me and my men so that we may fight for the United States?
5: The United States is most grateful, Mr. Lafitte. We accept your help with deep thanks, and your pardon shall be granted.

0: Well, Mr. Lafitte, America and New Orleans will always be grateful to you. If it hadn't been for your help and the help of your men, we would never have won such a great victory.
1: Thank you, General Jackson. We were fighting a great cause.
0: Now, my boy, go on out there and dance and have a good time. You're the hero of the hour, and all the ladies are waiting to dance with you.
2: Tell you about myself?
1: Well, now, let's see. A year or two ago, south of the Canary Islands, oh, very south of the Canaries, I defeated an entire native army single-handed.
3: All by yourself? Oh, Mr. Lafitte, just imagine.
1: It was nothing. I picked them up two by two and cracked their heads together.
3: Oh, do tell me about yourself, Mr. Lafitte.
1: Well, now, let's see. One time, 6 or 7 months ago, somewhere north of Haiti, very north of Haiti, as a matter of fact, I decided to hunt for treasure on the ocean bed. So I put one knife in my teeth and one in each hand, and I dove in. I came face to face immediately with 6 sharks.
3: Oh, and what happened?
1: They ate me.
3: Oh.
1: So I wiped out the entire nation of cannibals single-handed. Then I was a little tired. When the camel got tired of carrying me, I carried the camel. The Sultan had a harem of 60 wives. I had 1,060. And so I slept for the next 120 years.
3: I was wondering if I was ever to have the pleasure of dancing with the Lion of the Evening. I've been hearing stories about you. I understand you defeated an entire native army single-handed.
1: I could never lie to you, Constance. As a matter of fact, it was only a brigade.
3: I also understand that you carried a camel.
1: It was a very small camel.
3: And that you slept 120 years.
1: But only fitfully, my dear. Only fitfully. Oh, let's not dance. Let's go outside by the water for a few minutes. It's hot in here.
3: All right.
1: Smell that sea. Just smell it. Drink it deep inside you, savor it and taste it, and don't let it get away from you. What do you think of when you close your eyes and smell the sea?
3: I think of a house somewhere beside it. And I see you in that house, looking as though you were a part of it. I see little boys with your eyes and your trick of shaking your head when you're angry, running in and out of the house, banging doors and filling it with laughter. What do you see?
1: I see sails filled with wind. And sometimes a sea that is smooth and swelling and sometimes rough and challenging and ready for a brawl. I see China and the Indies and cargoes of silks and spices. I see islands, tropic trees against a yellow moon, and bananas and dates and coconuts within the reach of your hand. I see cliffs where the mountains bend down to see who's coming in the harbor, and I see harbor lights blinking a welcome.
3: You smell the ocean and you see the ends of the earth. And I smell it and see home.
1: And that's the difference between us. So this is where I say goodbye, Constance, my dear.
3: Oh, no. No, stay. Try it here. You might like it.
1: Like it? I couldn't live the life of an honest man. I've had no practice. Do you want to domesticate me like a cow or a dog? Do you want to put milk into my veins instead of blood and chain me to a fireplace? I'd be so irritable inside a week that you'd hate me.
3: Do you love me?
1: Oh, Constance, what's the good of that?
3: I'd like to know. You've never said.
1: Yes. Yes, I love you. I love you, and I suspect that for the rest of my life I'm going to have a great emptiness in my heart.
3: But still, you'll leave me?
1: Yes. Still, I'll leave you.
3: When are you going?
1: Tonight.
3: Tonight?
1: Yes, the Pride is riding at anchor now outside the harbor.
3: Well, if you'd rather have a ship than a wife, I'm certainly not going to argue with you.
1: That's the spirit. Snap your fingers at me. Tell me to go and be hanged.
3: There are plenty of other men in the world, you know, just as attractive as pirates. and much more honest.
2: But not as attractive as I am.
1: I'm a very special person, even for a pirate.
3: You certainly are. You haven't got a heart. Where your heart should be, you've got a cutlass.
1: Careful. Don't let yourself trip over that cutlass. You might get your feelings hurt.
3: Oh, I loathe
1: Good.
3: You.
1: Good. Now we're on the same footing as when we met. And with that, I bid you an affectionate good night and goodbye. I won't kiss you this time. I don't want to make it any harder for you to forget me.
3: Oh, don't worry. It won't be hard.
1: Good night, my beauty. And goodbye.
3: John! Oh, aggravation!

0: Well, Dominic, we're off on adventure again, eh?
1: Yeah, boss. Where are we bound?
0: I don't know. Somewhere south. We're off on a long trip this time, Dominic.
1: Are we running away from somebody?
0: Yes, Dominic, you might say we are. We're running away from domesticity, from cottages and ruffled lace curtains. We're going back into a man's world.
1: Myself, I like a man's world. With women in it.
0: That's your great weakness, Dominic. Well, it's late. I think I shall turn in for a while. Tell the man at the wheel, our course is steady as she goes, south-southeast.
1: Aye, aye, sir. Good night, boss.
0: Well, I'll be hanged.
2: Hello, pirate.
0: Dominic. Dominic, stop playing that fiddle. It isn't going to help one bit. What are you doing in my quarters, on my ship?
2: I'm measuring your portholes for curtains.
0: You!
2: I can't stand windows without curtains. You'll have to make me that concession.
0: I'll make you no concession. You're going right back to New Orleans.
2: Oh, no, I'm not. I'm going to China and the Indies for silks and spices. I'm going to see tropic trees against a yellow moon and cliffs where the mountains bend down to see who's coming in the harbor. I'm going with you.
0: That isn't the life you want. You want cottages and fires and things. You want a home.
2: You're my home. Oh, don't send me back, Jean. I love you. I belong with you.
0: I don't want you here.
2: Oh, yes, you do. Who are you going to tell about the stars and the winds and the weather? And who are you going to brag to about your conquests? And who are you going to kiss, if not me?
0: No one. I am sufficient unto myself.
2: I see. You are the king, hmm?
0: That's right.
2: Well, move over, king. You're going to have to share your throne. There's a pirate queen now, too.
0: But I don't...
2: Put your arms around me.
0: But I tell you...
2: Try to look as though you like it.
0: Like it? You're a baggage and a shrew and a bad-tempered scrap of womanhood if ever there was one.
2: Lower your chin a little.
0: And I suspect you're a punishment that's been visited on me for some sin in my youth.
2: Kiss me, Jean.
0: Oh, but that...
2: You do love me?
0: Oh, yes. You can be very sure of that. I do love you.
3: Everything's all right, boss?
0: Everything's wonderful, Dominic. Everything is wonderful.
3: Oh, then this is a good time to tell you I got a wife with yellow hair down in the hold, no?
0: No. This is not a good time.
3: Then I tell you some other time. Good night, boss. Hey, good night.
2: Oh, Sean. Oh, darling, you're so wonderful.
0: Well, yes, I am. Yes, I must admit it. I have a good ship and a good crew and a good wife. And shall I tell you something? I did it all myself, single-handed.

0: In just a moment, an important message from Victor Jory. 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
1: This is Victor Jory. I want to take this opportunity to thank you very much for the many fine things you have said in recent letters about the Matinee Theater Productions. The votes are still coming in great numbers for both The Love Story of Robert Browning and Elizabeth Barrett and Paramount's fine motion picture, Till We Meet Again. Next week, Gertrude Warner will appear with me in the one that you select. Remember, the choice is between Paramount's gripping story, Till We Meet Again, and The Love Story of Robert Browning and Elizabeth Barrett. 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

Our script today was written by Gene Holloway and was directed by Richard Sandville. Music for this series is under the direction of Mark Warnow. Be sure to be with us next week when Vicks, the makers of Vicks Vapronol, Vicks Cough Drops, and Vicks Inhaler, brings you another great matinee theater production starring Victor Jory. 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
1: Yonder were pines, yews, and cypresses, all seemingly bound together by a carpet of creeping plants. The professor was in ecstasies.
2: Do you observe? Do you recognize? Do you realize this is an immense forest of the tertiary period, growing as it grew in days of old? Wonderful, wonderful. Look at those superb palmacites, a genus of fossil palms of the Carboniferous. Magnificent, truly magnificent. And over here, see trees that a modern child might recognize. Oak, poplar, Norwegian pine. And that surely is an Australian eucalyptus. And there's a New Zealand cowrie.
3: Uncle!
2: Come along, don't let us dawdle. There's still so much to see. Here, a common maple. But did you ever see a maple of such gigantic proportions?
3: What's that?
2: I cannot hear anything. Do come along now.
3: Elephants. Living elephants. Look. A great herd of them.
2: No, not elephants. Not our modern elephants, dear boy. Mastodons. Mammoths. Alive and thriving, eating the foliage of this great forest. Marvelous. Come, we must take a closer look of them.
3: Stop. If those beasts stampede, what chance shall we have? No human creature could possibly withstand.
2: No human creature, did you say? You're mistaken, my dear boy. Look yonder. There is a human being, Harry. A man like ourselves.
4: I looked. Not more than a quarter of a mile off, leaning against the trunk of an enormous tree, was a human being. A Proteus of the underworld, a new son of Neptune, tending this great herd of mastodons. His height I judged to be above 12 feet. His head, as big as that of a buffalo, was lost in a mane of matted hair. And in his hand he held the branch of a tree, serving him as a shepherd's crook. For some minutes we neither moved nor spoke. And then I realized that if this giant but turned his head, he might very easily see us. Panic seized me. Grasping my uncle by the arm, I dragged him back. And for the first time, he did not resist me.
2: Hey, stop. I can run no further.
3: Yes, I think we're safe here. Sit down. Get our breath back.
2: Thank you. Thank you, my boy. Yes, it's better. I am reminded of a phrase in the Latin. Immanis pecoris custos, immanis ipse.
3: The keeper of gigantic cattle, himself a giant.
2: Precisely. What a man! What power, what strength!
3: I just don't believe it.
2: You don't believe it? You don't believe the evidence of your senses? Of your own eyes?
3: The giant was real enough, I grant you, Uncle, but I don't believe he was a man like us. Not Homo sapiens. It stands to reason that no generation of men such as we are can inhabit this subterranean world.
2: Why not? Why not, please?
3: Because if they did, they would all know about us who live on the surface. They would have communicated with us.
2: Possibly.
3: But that was a man-like creature, but it wasn't a man. A gigantic monkey of some sort.
2: I will think over your views and opinions. And now that I am quite recovered, my boy, let us continue with our explorations.
4: We made our way towards the Central Sea. Though this was new territory to us, I noticed every now and then certain rocks which in shape and formation reminded me forcibly

0: Streams and cascades tumbling from above the rocks, and this seemed to confirm the puzzling compass reading and our extraordinary and involuntary return to the north shore of the Central Sea. Then, as we pushed on, the unrecognized appearance of a stream or the profile of a rock threw me into doubt. I said, have we ever come this way before, Uncle?
1: I'm just wondering this myself. I wish I could be sure.
0: Well, we were not cast ashore exactly at the spot we sailed from, that's quite certain. I think the storm must have driven us above our starting point. Therefore, if we follow this coast, we shall come to Port Gretchen.
1: In that case, it is useless to continue our exploration. The best thing we can do is to return to Hans and the raft.
0: Yeah.
1: Are you quite sure of our bearings?
0: Well, not quite sure, Uncle. These rocks are so much alike. All the same, I seem to recognize this cape as the place where Hans built our raft. I fancy we must be very close to Port Gretchen, even if we haven't reached it already.
1: My dear Harry, if this were Port Gretchen, we should find traces of our footsteps, or at least some signs that we have been here. But there's nothing. Nothing.
0: Just a moment. I can see something. Yes, I was right after all, Uncle.
1: And what have you found? Oh, you rusty old dagger. Why did you bring that thing with you? That's no good. No good at all.
0: I've never set eyes on it before. Isn't it yours?
1: Mine? I don't recognize it at all. I'm sure it was never mine.
0: That's very puzzling.
1: Not in the least. The explanation is simple. Icelanders like these old Russian weapons. Obviously, this knife belongs to Hans. He must have dropped it without knowing.
0: No, Uncle. This doesn't belong to Hans. I know him and his habits too well.
1: Hmm?
0: Could it be the weapon of some ancient warrior? Or of some living creature? Like that gigantic shepherd with his mastodons? And yet, such a creature, if he carried a knife at all, would be armed with a stone knife. Flint, or just possibly bronze. But this knife is steel. Steel, I tell you.
1: Steel, certainly. But calm yourself, Harry. This weapon is a true dagger, such as was carried by gentlemen in their belts during the 16th century. Clearly, this one is of Spanish workmanship. It does not belong to you, or to me, or to our worthy Hans. Not to any living creature in the interior of the earth.
0: Then
1: look closer, my boy. The blade was never blunted like this, with fair wear and tear. No. Observe now. It is thick with rust. And this rust is not merely a day old, not a year old, not even a century old.
0: But, Uncle...
1: Listen, we are now on the verge of a great discovery. This dagger, a wonderful and fortunate find, my boy, has lain on the sands of this shore for more than 100 years, more than 200, more than 300 years. And it was used, or so I firmly believe, by someone endeavoring to carve an inscription on these rocks.
0: Well, if your theory is right, someone brought the knife here. Someone used it here. In a word, somebody has been here before us.
1: Yes, Harry, yes. Now you know the importance of your find. A man has been here before us. A man who has tried once more to indicate the right road to the center of the earth. Let us look around. Let us see what we can find. Forward! Forward!
0: We walked along the wall of rock, looking into every tiny fissure which might widen out and prove to be the road to the center of the earth. Presently we reached a spot where the beach narrowed and the sea almost lapped the base of the rocks, which here were very steep. At last, beneath a huge overhanging rock, we discovered the entrance of a dark and gloomy tunnel. And here, on a tablet of granite, which had been smoothed by rubbing it with another stone, we could see two mysterious and much-worn letters, the initials of the bold and extraordinary traveler who had preceded us on our great adventure.
1: A.S. I was right. I was right. Alnusaknussemm. Always the great Alnusaknussemm.
0: Since the start of our journey, I had experienced many surprises and suffered many disappointments. Indeed, I believe that I was hardened against all further surprises, that I would neither see nor hear anything to astonish me again. When, however,

0: I saw those two letters carved in the rock. When I held in my hands the very dagger which had carved them more than 300 years before, I was struck dumb with wonder. My uncle, on the other hand, was seized with a sort of poetical ecstasy.
1: Saknussemm, you great and glorious genius. You have left no stone unturned to show other men the road to the center of this mighty globe. Your fellow creatures can now follow the trail made by your illustrious footsteps 300 years ago. Your name, carved at every important stage of your journey, leads the hopeful traveler direct to the great discovery to which you devoted such energy and courage. And doubtless, the audacious traveler who follows your footsteps to their destination will find the same initials carved at the very center of the earth. I will be that audacious traveler. I too will carve my name on the same spot. But in justice to your devotion, to your courage, and to your being the first man to indicate this road, let this cape, seen first by you on the shores of the sea discovered by you, let this cape be known for all time as Cape Saknussemm.
0: I confess I was roused to a pitch of wild enthusiasm by my uncle's stirring words. What another man had done in ages past could, I felt, be done again. And I was determined to do it myself. Forward. Forward, I cried, using the professor's watchword. And I started in the direction of the somber gallery, the road we had to take.
1: Stop, boy, stop. Let us not lose our heads in this wonderful moment. Before anything else, we should return to our good friend Hans, and then we can bring the raft round to this point.
2: Oh, very well, but don't let's waste time, Uncle. Come along. When you come to think of it, everything has worked out for the best, Uncle.
1: Not quite so fast, please. Hold for the best, Harry. So, she'll begin to realize that now.
2: Yes, Uncle. Even that fearful hurricane was our friend. It put us on the right road.
1: I agree. There's something providential in the way we were blown back here. And to make the great discovery of Cape Saknussemm, it's almost beyond belief. I beg you not to go quite so fast, Harry.
2: It's only that I'm anxious not to waste time, Uncle. I can see exactly how things are working out for us. We shall take a northern route. We shall pass under the northern regions of Europe, Sweden, Russia, Siberia, and who knows where, instead of burying ourselves under the burning plains and deserts of Africa. Let us go on as we're going, and heaven will be our guide.
1: Yes, Harry, yes. We shall leave the flat sea behind us, and we shall descend forever, descend. Do you know, my dear boy, that to reach the center of the earth, we have only another 5,000 miles to travel?
2: Oh, 5,000? It's scarcely worth talking about. The thing is to get going.
1: Yes, yes, to get going. Forward to the center of the earth.
0: Thus our wild speeches continued until we rejoined our patient and phlegmatic guide. All was ready for our departure. Every single package and parcel was stowed in its allotted place. We boarded the raft and hoisted the sail, and Hans guided our frail craft towards the newly named Cape Saknussemm. About 6 o'clock in the evening, we sighted a suitable place to land. I was the first to leap ashore. My uncle and Hans followed more sedately. I was still terribly excited and anxious to make a start without any further delay. For once in a way, my uncle was more prudent.
3: My dear boy, I am as anxious as you are to make a start. But before we do anything else, let us survey the mysterious gallery which marked the beginning of our road. Then we can decide if we need to prepare and mend our ladders.
0: The professor set about testing our Ruhmkorff's coil, which would soon be needed to provide us with light in the galleries. While he was doing so, Hans hitched the raft to a projecting rock scarcely 20 paces distant from the gallery. At length, my uncle declared that he was ready, and we advanced in single file, myself in the lead. The opening to the gallery was circular, about 5 feet in diameter. The floor was roughly at water level, and we were able to enter it without hindrance. As we went forward, I counted my steps into the tunnel. 1, 2, 3, 4, 5, 6, 7, 8, 9, 10, 11...
1: Go on, Harry. What's stopping you?
2: I can't go on.
1: Why not? Why not?
2: The way is blocked. This confounded stone.
3: Huh? Solid granite. A block of solid granite. Is there no way around it?
2: None.
3: Or beneath?
2: No.
3: Or above?
2: No.
3: Is there no sign of another opening to the right or left?
2: Nothing, Uncle. Nothing at all.
3: This is intolerable. Intolerable. Why? Why is the stone here? It has no business here. This is our proper road, I am convinced. I do not understand this.
2: What? What about Anna Saknussemm, Uncle?
3: Huh?
2: What about Anna Saknussemm? Do you imagine...
3: You're right, my boy. Saknussemm penetrated to the center of the earth. He can never have been checked by a block of stone.
2: Of course he wasn't. No. At one time, this passage was quite clear. You can tell that by the smoothness of the walls. Hmm. But sometime or other, there's been an earthquake which brought down this solid granite wall. I'll wager it wasn't here when Saknussemm passed this way, and what I say is this. If we don't smash it down somehow or other, we're not worthy to follow Saknussemm. We don't even deserve to reach the center of the earth.
3: Bravo, Harry. Let us get to work with pickaxes and crowbars. Hans, the tools, fetch the tools from the rock.
2: A moment. If we work 1,000 years, we shall never shift this rock with pickaxes.
3: What then? What then?
2: There is another way. We can blast the rock to smithereens.
3: Gunpowder. Yes. To work.

0: That was the seventh installment of A Journey to the Center of the Earth, adapted by Howard Jones from the novel by Jules Verne. The cast was as follows. Harry Lawson was played by Bernard Horsfall and Professor von Hartwig by Jeffrey Banks. And it was produced in the north of England by Trevor Hill. We invite you to listen to the eighth and the final installment of this serial next Thursday at 5:25 on this service, Radio 4.
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2: Is that proper farmhouse cheddar?
3: No, I don't think so.
2: What about that?
3: No. It's quite nice, though.
2: Is it? Do you think I might try a piece? I'll have 2 ounces, please.
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11: Oh, come in, Smithers. 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
12: No, sir. 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
11: Hey, finish.
12: And look at this, sir.
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11: Thank you, Governor. Wife and 3 pips to support. Thank you.
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1: Tudor Queen, the queen of canned meats. 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
2: Good evening. Come in, won't you? Why, what's the matter? You seem a bit nervous. Perhaps the cemetery outside this house has upset you. But there are things far worse than cemeteries. For instance, men with murder in their hearts. As in my story tonight, a story I call The Devil's Caverns. My story, The Devil's Caverns, begins in the desolate and remote mountain country of New Mexico. It is early morning. In a large hunting lodge, John Drake, the noted naturalist and explorer, is speaking to his two nephews, Victor and Paul.
3: You two have just wasted your time coming to New Mexico to see me. I told you both a dozen times I won't increase your allowances, and that's final.
4: But Uncle John, you can hardly expect Victor and myself to live on $5,000.
5: Now be quiet, Paul. Uncle John has always been most generous to us. If he feels that he can't give us any more, we should be satisfied.
3: Thank you, Victor. Dear me, it's 9 o'clock, and I'm not even at work. I must leave now.
5: Oh, you're going to those caverns you discovered in the mountains?
3: Yes. Would you take care to come with me?
4: No, thank you, Uncle John. Exploring caverns is hardly in our line.
3: But you can't go back to New York without seeing the Devil's Caverns.
5: The Devil's Caverns?
3: Yes, I call them that because they're so huge and dark. I imagine to anyone but a scientist like myself, the caverns would be rather terrifying.
5: I see. Well, thanks anyway, Uncle John. Perhaps some other time.
3: Very well. I'll see you both this evening when I return.
4: The old fool. Worth millions and he wastes his time exploring caverns.
5: Perhaps we made a mistake in not going to the caverns with him.
4: What do you mean?
5: Last night, Uncle John spoke about finding holes in the caverns. Holes hundreds of feet deep.
4: What are you getting at?
5: Suppose Uncle John were to accidentally fall into one of those holes. You and I would inherit his millions.
4: Say, I hadn't thought of that.
5: Well, I have. Yes, Paul, tomorrow you and I will accompany Uncle John into the caverns. Who knows? Perhaps he will meet with an accident.
3: It's just a little further to the entrance to the caverns.
5: But, Uncle John, why did you make us wear leather gloves and high shoes?
3: Well, they're for protection against the rats in Devil's Caverns.
4: You mean the rats in there are dangerous?
3: Oh, not really. It's just that now and then one of them will take a nip at you.
5: Oh, ooh.
3: And then there's the bats. Most remarkable species. Now, here we are.
5: Well, you just lead the way.
3: It was just by sheer luck that I stumbled on the entrance.
4: Oh, it certainly is dark in here.
3: Now, just a second. I'll turn on my flashlight. There.
4: Well, I can understand now why you call these the Devil's Caverns. Something terrifying about this place.
3: Yes, and there are others even more terrifying. Come along, I'll show them to you.
5: Just a minute, Uncle John.
3: What for, Paul? Paul, why in the world are you lighting a candle?
4: I'm going to leave this candle here by the entrance. I figure we'll stop every 50 yards and leave a burning candle so we won't get lost.
5: Yes. The candles will serve as beacons to guide us back to the entrance here.
3: But that isn't necessary. Why, I know every inch of all the caverns by now.
5: Well, nevertheless, Uncle John, we'd feel safer this way.
3: Very well. If it'll make you feel better, now come along. There's so much I want to show you. If you'll come over here, boys, I'll show you one of those holes I was telling you about.
5: We'll be there just as soon as we light another candle, Uncle John. How many candles does this make, Paul?
4: This is the 10th candle. I figure we've come, more than a quarter of a mile.
5: Everything's working out perfectly. Now, look back. You can see four of the candles burning, and the other six are around that turn.
4: Yeah. Well, come along now. We mustn't keep Uncle John waiting.
3: There you are. Now I'm going to show you another of the wonder of these caverns. This hole I'm shining my flashlight on.
4: Oh. Oh, Something just brushed against my foot.
3: That was just one of the cavern rats. They discovered we're here. Listen.
4: Sounds like there are thousands of them.
3: Yes, there are. Nasty little fellows, too. And our leather gloves and high shoes will protect us if they grow too bold.
6: I hope so.
3: Now, yesterday I measured the depth of this hole, and much to my amazement, I discovered that it's 920 feet deep.
6: 920 feet? If anyone fell in, it'd be quite a fall.
4: Shine your flashlight down the hole, Uncle John, so we can see what it looks like.
3: Very well. Of course, you won't be able to see the bottom, but at least you'll get an idea of how... Why are you taking my arms, boys?
6: We just want to make sure you don't fall in.
4: Yes, Uncle John. After all, you're awfully close to the edge.
3: Nonsense, boys. I won't fall in. Now let go of my arms so I can... Stop pushing me. What's come over you? Don't! I'll fall if you...
5: Poor Uncle John. But then accidents will happen.
7: Doctor, after listening to the first part of your story, don't you think some of our listeners may be a little shaky?
2: Well, I can't understand why. But if they are, I suppose we ought to suggest something to bolster their confidence.
7: Doctor, that's a good idea. And then there's nothing that gives a fellow more confidence in himself than correct attire. For that reason, may I suggest that your wardrobe include at least one of the many smart, correctly styled Adam hats. Made of lustrous all-fur felt in a wide variety of soft, harmonizing shades, Adam hats are the epitome of fine quality and good taste. You'll appreciate, too, the distinctive hat bands and other important details of your Adam hat. Top off that well-dressed look, gentlemen, with an Adam hat. Now, back to mystery and Dr. Weir.
2: And now I'll continue my story, The Devil's Caverns. After John Drake's death scream had faded away, only the shrill squeaking of the rats and the heavy breathing of the two men remained. For a moment, the two stood in darkness. Then Victor spoke.
4: All right, Paul. Turn on Uncle John's flashlight and let's get out of here.
8: Why? I haven't got his flashlight. He fell in before I could take it away from him.
4: What? You stupid fool. I might have known you'd bungle it. Now what have we got? Wait a minute. I have my cigarette lighter, if it only works. There. Doesn't give much light, but it'll do.
8: Oh, come on. Let's get out of here. This place gives me the creeps.
4: Yes. Now there's the first candle a few yards away. Come along.
8: Victor, look. That first candle just went out.
4: Yes. That draft probably blew it out.
8: Candle was right over here on this rock. Oh, Victor, it's gone.
4: Gone? Nonsense. You probably left it on another rock. Now, let's not waste time. There's the second candle 50 yards ahead.
8: Oh, all right, but... I tell you, that was a rock I left it on. Now it's gone.
4: Oh, look. The second candle, it seems to be moving. It's falling over.
8: It's gone out. But that's as though... Someone blew it.
4: Don't be a fool.
8: Look! The third candle's beginning to flicker.
4: It can't go out. It mustn't go out. Hurry!
8: Oh, Victor, it has gone out. Now there aren't any candles to guide us out of here.
4: Get hold of yourself. I've got my eye fixed on the spot where the third candle went out. Once there, we merely have to turn the bend to see the other candles.
8: Yes, but suppose there are two.
4: They won't be.
8: It's Uncle John. He's going ahead of us. Blowing out the candle, so we can't escape.
4: How could it be, Uncle John? He's dead.
8: It's his ghost that's doing it. He's getting revenge on us for what we did.
4: Be quiet, do you hear? Listen. The rats. That's it. They're the ones who are knocking the candles over. They're carrying them off. They're hungry. They're attracted by the wax in the candles.
8: Why are you stopping?
4: Can't you see? The path divides into three here. Do you remember which is the way out?
8: I don't remember these three paths at all.
4: We must have come by the middle path. Yes, I'm sure that's the one. Come along. We're bound to find the entrance. After all the hours we've searched, we're bound to.
8: Why do you keep on saying that over and over? We're lost, and you know we are. We're never going to get out of here, never. Uncle John has seen to that.
4: Stop talking about Uncle John. He's dead.
8: Dead? No, he's all around us. I can feel him. He blew out all the candles. Now he's waiting for us to die.
4: Shut up.
8: Even the rats know that we're going to die. Listen. My cigarette lighter. It's gone out. It's Uncle John. He blew it out. It won't work. The fuel's all gone. Paul. Paul, where are you?
9: I'm over here.
8: You have some matches, haven't you?
9: Yes.
8: Those matches are a matter of life and death. We don't dare walk in the darkness, not with all those holes around. Paul, keep talking so I can find you.
9: How can you find me when I'm lost? You'll never find me. Oh.
8: Paul, what is it?
9: Uncle John. He just brushed past me. He's come to take me.
8: Don't be a fool. It was a bat that brushed past you.
9: No. No, it's Uncle John. He's come to take me. No. No, stay away from me. Stay away.
8: Paul, come back. Come back, you hear? It's dangerous to run like that. Paul. He's fallen into a hole. He's gone. Now I'm all alone without any light at all. So, Uncle John, you think you've gotten the better of me? Well, you haven't. You haven't, you hear? I've got to get a hold of myself. I must. If I go to pieces, I'll never get out of here. I've got to take this thing out. There must be some way that I can... Ow! My left leg. Oh, one of those rats bit me. But they're swarming all around me. Ow! I've got to fight them off. If I don't, they'll...

Too bad about poor Victor, wasn't it? Such a horrible way to die. 2 weeks later, when a searching party entered the cabin, they found a clean white skeleton lying a few hundred yards from the entrance. Unfortunately, they were never able to find a trace of John Drake and Paul. It was as if they had vanished from the face of the earth. Now, I once knew a dead man who... Oh, you have to go now? Perhaps you'll drop in on me again soon. Just look for the house on the other side of the cemetery. The house of Dr. Weir.

0: Well, come in, Smithers. What is it? Speak up, boy. Orange juice.
1: No, sir. New Kellogg's Rise and Shine.
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1: And look at this, sir.
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0: 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Wife and three pips to support. Thank you.
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13: Ladies and gentlemen, we present in dramatic form another of the stories especially selected for us by Edwin Balmer, the distinguished editor of Red Book Magazine. We are pleased to announce that the publishers of Red Book Magazine have given us special permission to broadcast these stories. Mr. Balmer is here with us, and before the story begins, we're going to ask him to tell you his reasons for selecting Peter B. Kine's story, The Goat of Private Hibbs. Mr. Balmer.
14: Thank you, Mr. Kreminger. Peter B. Kine is one of the most popular of all our authors. Both men and women delighted his stories because they are always lighthearted and about people whom you like. Kine served in the old army in the Philippines, and he is also sent to France. The Goat of Private Hibbs is the story of a soldier and his goat, which is based upon a real experience. The soldiers and officers are real characters whom Kine knew.
13: Private Homer Hibbs was a veteran, but not a very good soldier. Summary courts, fined for going AWOL, Private Hibbs had a record. Disgrace to the uniform, his company commander called him, and only his sense of humor kept him in the outfit. Hibbs got drunk, and AWOL again. And because it was France and war, his officers punished him by sticking him on a supply cart. Private Homer Hibbs is jolting sadly along on a four-gun wagon, driving a lowly team of mules.

0: and driving a team of mules. Me as was rifle champion and the best rider of the regiment. Mules, get up there. Oh, here comes the skipper. Now, what's he want?
1: How you making it, Ib?
0: Well, if idle conversation was music, I know officers in this man's army would be a brass band.
1: Now, look here, Ibs. You've been in service long enough to know how to speak to an officer. I want to talk to you. Enlisted man since 1894, aren't you?
0: See my ribbons? I've been sighted 3 times in the Philippines, and you got me on a mule team.
1: Yes, and you know why. 30 years in service. Why, you could be a sergeant. $52 a month pension, honorable discharge, and bonuses. Isn't that worth working for?
0: Well, Captain, lend me $2 till payday.
1: No, I won't. I've quit financing this troop. The first thing I know, half the outfit will be killed in action between paydays, and I'll be left holding the sack.
0: Well, as the oldest soldier in the troop, I ought to have certain privileges.
1: Tibbs, you could be the best soldier in the outfit. You can drill, shoot, know the trade from soup to nuts. You're the last cavalryman I know with whiskers like caribou horns. You've got everything but ambition.
0: Yeah, that's why I've lasted.
1: Well, this gold bricking has got to stop. Now get along. Well, by George, wait. Say, what's that she-goat doing atop your wagon there? Whose goat is she and where is she from?
0: My goat, and she's riding there, sir. Name's Sarah.
1: Well, she's adding 100 pounds to the load. Tie her to the rear and make her walk.
0: Oh, but she's lame, sir. The captain don't know goats like I do. A goat ain't happy unless she's on the tip-top of the highest point available.
1: I don't give a fiddler's hoot whether she's happy or not. Make her walk.
0: Oh, if I do, she'll get tired and nervous, and she won't let down her milk.
1: Oh, she's a milch goat.
0: Sarah's cram full of milk. She's pretty near a full-breed Toggenburg. She's got 2 kids asleep under the wagon seat.
1: Well, what do you expect to do with this livestock?
0: Well, sir, they don't feed on much except what the horses have left over. Keep them easy. And the kids will make good barbecue. After which, Sarah can give us fresh milk for our coffee. It's rich in butterfat.
1: The canned milk is rotten. You don't like mules, do you, Private Ibs?
0: Oh, I hate mules, sir.
1: Well, it's against regulations to keep that animal, but she might be called the company mascot. I might enjoy fresh milk after an arduous campaign.
0: Well, if I could have horses instead of mules, maybe me and the captain could come to an understanding on Sarah's milk.
1: The supply sergeant will lead a man in the forage tent. I guess, Ibs, with only 6 months to go before retirement, you're entitled to some special consideration. If you change your mind and get ambitious,
0: why... I thank Captain Holly for his kindly advice.
1: Report to me later.
0: Now what? Oh, a stand car and a couple of brass hats.
2: What do you mean by blocking traffic on this hill, soldier?
0: I beg the general's pardon, but I gotta give these dang mules a breathing spell on this long grade. A merciful man, sir, is merciful to his beast.
2: An impudent fellow. Wearing decorations, too. Now, look here. Well, what's that nanny goat doing on top of your load, soldier?
0: Riding free and sightseeing, sir.
2: Who owns her?
0: She belongs to my battery commander, sir. Furnishes fress milk to the battery officer's mess.
2: It's my opinion that gold has been stolen. Major Brown.
3: Yes, sir.
2: Take the name, rank, regiment, and battery of this goat-owning artillery officer.
3: Yes, sir. All right, soldier.
0: Captain Witzel for 2nd Regiment, A Battery.
2: Yeah. All right, get along.
0: Ah, bushwhack. Come on, Sarah, get up. We're moving up. Ah, the general has been all...
4: The battery unlimbered in a shell-riddled town next afternoon. Private Hibbs was having troubles of his own. His Sarah seemed to have taken on something of the belligerent character of the AEF. For a nanny goat, she was willful, opinionated, and mischievous. She insisted on racing around and bothering the horse lines.
0: Here, Sarah. Here, Sarah.
3: Yeah. Having trouble with her hips? Hey, you're the only one can handle that critter.
0: She'll get her brains kicked out playing around with them horses. Oh, I'd hate to lose Sarah like that, sir. She's a good
3: nanny. Yeah, better catch her quick. Look. Here comes the brigadier's car.
0: Hey, come, Sarah. Come here, Sarah.
3: Good gravy. She's running straight for the general's bus.
0: She ain't familiar with generals. Sarah, hey.
3: Look, the brig don't see her. He's out the car and running over to tie her bootlace. And Jim and Nettie's, look at that goat.
0: Oh, Sarah. Oh, boy,
3: look up.
0: I better scram out.
3: Boy, look up. Look up. Oh, boy, how Sarah hit that general.
2: Help me up. Somebody help me up. Oh, who kicked me to that puddle? Where? Say.
3: Yeah.
2: That goat here again. Brush me off. Look at this mess. Well, confound it. Here you, Sergeant. Don't stand there like a dunce, you. Blasted, who owns this goat?
3: Belongs to an infantry, Colonel, sir. Seems he can't stand field racing, sir, on account he's got ulcers of the stomach. And goat milk is all it can hold down, sir.
2: Well, what's the confounded animal doing here?
3: Infantry went into the line, and the colonel left the goat with us so as we could stable us, sir. He said he sent a soldier back to milk us, sir.
2: Captain Holly.
5: Yes, sir.
2: Look here, Captain. You see what this goat has done? Butted me into the puddle. You're Sergeant.
5: Sergeant.
3: Yes, sir.
5: Tie that goat up. When the infantry colonel's aide comes back to milk her, tell him to take her away. She's dangerous.
3: Yes, sir.
2: I know who owns this beast. Feller had her atop a organ wagon. Impudent rascal with medals and a big mustache.
5: Sergeant, you've been in this battery since we came to France. Is there a soldier answering the general's description?
3: It might be Private Homer Hicks, sir.
2: Send for the man at once.
3: Private Hicks. Hicks.
0: Coming, I'm coming.
2: Yeah, that's the man. Come here, soldier. Double time. I said double time. Are you deaf? Halt. Didn't you hear me?
0: I heard the general distinctly. The general gave the preparatory command double time. I only waited for the command of execution. March.
2: Now, do you own this nanny goat?
0: Yes, sir, and I'm proud of her. She's afraid of nobody, sir. She ought to be made a corporal.
2: Yeah. You'll be made something, let me tell you. Where did you get her?
0: I respectfully decline to answer on the ground that to do so might incriminate me.
2: I knew she was stolen. I'm too busy just now to court-martial you. Take that goat out into that field and shoot her. Right now.
0: Oh, but she's only a French goat, sir. How could she recognize an American general? Oh, she's sorry,
2: sir. Button up that lip. Take her out into that field. Shoot her.
0: Hey, sir. Look, he's heading right for the German line.

0: Pip! Pip! I might know I'd find you hiding back of these wagons. You can come out now. They didn't capture the guns.
1: We drove them back? But where...
0: They retreated to those woods on the hill. Crazy fools. Now they're caught in those trees up there. They can't get back because we're dropping shells behind them. They'll stay put until we get ammunition enough to...
1: But where's Sarah? You seen Sarah?
0: The Heine's got her. I saw him run her into those woods with him.
1: Oh, for crying out loud, sir. Oh, say, don't blow up those woods. You might ruin Sarah.
0: We can't wipe them out until we get more ammunition. The Dutchmen may come out when they realize they're pinched off, show a white flag, and surrender.
1: Well, will our infantry mop the crowd up?
0: The infantry can't get them. They got machine guns in there.
1: Oh, and they got Sarah. Oh, they might eat us, sir. Germans are always hungry. You know how Germans are. And it's way after supper time and getting dark.
0: Well, it'll be the last meal they'll ever eat. By midnight, I'll drop so much fire into them, it'll blow them 40 ways. How they ever got themselves cut off like that, I can't...
1: Are you sure they're in those woods? That's all I want to know. Poor Sarah.
2: Darkness lies on no man's land. So does Private Hibbs. Crawling from one shell hole to another, he worms his way through mud and rubbish with a bag of grenades on his back. A group of gray-clad men huddled around a shaded bonfire don't see him. One of the Germans is busy milking a nanny goat, and the others stand about, mugs in hand, thirstily watching.
3: Milch. Yeah. That's your fit, me, Jawohl.
4: Hello, Sarah. They stand where you are, you guys. Hands up or I'll pull you all to Christmas. Any of you crocs speak English?
3: Don't know better. A Yankee. How in the world did you get here? Consider yourself a prisoner.
4: Maybe I'm a prisoner, but that don't stop me if I'm going to toss these bombs. One more move, and I throw this grenade bag, and nobody is safe around here. Now I want that goat.
3: You came alone here to get this goat?
4: Me? You said it. You stole it from me, you dirty scum.
3: What a remarkable fellow that
4: is. Yeah, you'll think so if you don't do as I say. I got an artillery battery behind me waiting to blow these woods to splinters if I drop one bomb. You boys ain't got a chance. You're trapped on all sides. Surrender.
3: Surrender my company to a single private soldier? Never.
4: Come on, Hoyman, come on. Use some sense. My captain's only waiting for the signal to blast your sky high. It's no use to you getting all set up and losing your men for nothing.
3: Your battery commander sent you to demand my surrender?
4: Sure, he's that kind. He don't want to kill a bunch that ain't got no chance of fighting back. Just blow your whistle and line your gang up, hands in the air, and march. Walk in the open with this here goat and follow me quick, or I'll drop these bombs and all you get blown sky high.
3: Hold on.
4: Come
5: on, Sarah. Hip. Come on, Sarah. Hip. Hip. Hip. Hip. Company attention. At his own request, Sergeant Donegal is hereby reduced to rank of corporal. Private Hibbs is promoted to rank of sergeant. Excerpt from General Orders Number 99. Citation. On recommendation of Commanding General AEF, the President is pleased to award Private Homer Hibbs the Congressional Medal of Honor for surpassing gallantry in action before Maligny Wood, capturing an entire German company on the night of September the 8th, 1918. Further citation. Sergeant Hibbs will report to GHQ to receive the Distinguished Service Order of the British Empire and the Medal of the Legion of Honor of French Republic. Sergeant, dismiss.
3: Police, quick!
0: Well, Sergeant Hibbs, you'll retire with honors and pension.
4: Oh, but that's all a lot of baloney, sir. Everybody knows I only went into those woods to get back my goat.
2: This story, The Goat of Private Hibbs, was broadcast by special permission of the publishers of Red Book Magazine. 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
1: So long as these problems are not solved, so long as ignorance and poverty remain on earth, these words cannot be useless.
2: These words set forth the soul and spirit of one of the world's great literary masterpieces, Les Misérables. Out of the depths of his pity for suffering mankind, Victor Hugo drew a compelling story, one that will live so long as bewildered humanity shall continue to grope toward the light. Tonight, WOR and the Mutual Network bring you the first of seven broadcasts based on this great novel. Each episode will depict some vital development in the epic of Jean Valjean. Orson Welles, author, director, and actor, has assembled a notable cast and offers an interpretation created specifically for radio presentation. Mr. Welles will play the role of Jean Valjean. And those sections of the book itself, which in running narrative bind together the dramatic episodes, will also be read by him. Les Misérables begins. Part 1. The episode which is called The Bishop.

0: An hour before sundown, on the evening of a day in the beginning of October, 1815, a man, traveling on foot, was seen entering the little town of D. Nobody knew him. He looked ragged and mean. He must have come far that day, for he looked weary. The traveler went first to the mayor's office with his passport, and then turned his steps toward the inn.
1: A man who wants food and a bed.
2: One moment, monsieur.
1: Good evening. Is dinner ready?
2: Monsieur, I'm sorry. I cannot receive you.
1: Are you afraid I won't pay you? I have money. I'll pay in advance.
2: I have no room.
1: Well, then, put me in the stable. I'll pay you.
2: I'm sorry.
1: Well, the attic or a corner of the kitchen. I must have lodging. We'll see after dinner.
2: I can't give you dinner.
1: But I'm hungry. I've been walking since sunrise. 12 leagues. I'm hungry.
2: Get out.
1: What do you mean?
2: You heard me. Get out.
1: But I don't understand.
2: Monsieur, I suspected something when I saw you go into the mayor's office. So I sent my boy across to find out. Monsieur, shall I tell you your name?
1: Do you know?
0: The traveler looked at the innkeeper, bowed his head, picked up his knapsack, and went off down the street. If he had turned, he would have seen the innkeeper in his doorway, pointing him out as he went, to the guests of the inn and to the passers-by. Night came on. It had begun to rain. He passed the prison.
1: Mr. Turnkey! Mr. Turnkey!
3: Well, what is it?
1: Mr. Turnkey, your pardon. Will you let me stay here tonight?
3: This is a jail, not a tavern. Get yourself arrested.
0: The traveler did not know the streets. He walked at random. He came to the prefecture, and then to the seminary. As he passed the cathedral square, he shook his fist at the church. Then he stopped at a stone bench in a bishop's street and lay down there, hoping for sleep. Who was this man? He was a criminal, and he had paid for his crime. He was an ex-convict. He was tried 19 years before, in 1796.
1: My name is Jean Valjean.
4: Prisoner, you are accused of burglary. Have you nothing to say?
1: Yes, Excellency. I was hungry.
4: It is not our concern, prisoner. Prove, in fact, that your guilt is not altered by the circumstances of your stomach.
1: Excellency, I was very hungry. My name is Jean Valjean, Excellency. I come from Brie. My father and mother are both dead, and my sister's husband is dead, too. So she lives with me at Faverolles. She and her little ones. They are hungry, too. Excellency, I'm a pruner at Faverolles. And in the pruning season, I earn 18 sous a day. And that's all. It's very hard, Excellency. It's a very hard winter. There's no work, and there's no bread. No bread at all. Just no bread, Excellency. None. And I can't find any work. And they're all hungry, Excellency. More hungry than me, much. The 7 little ones. And no bread in the house.
4: Prisoner, you were apprehended by police officers in the possession of stolen property. This court has reviewed the charge and here finds proven finally against the prisoner the crime for which he's on trial. Namely, the burglary of 1 loaf of bread.
1: Excellency, what does that mean?
4: It means, prisoner, you're a thief. The court finds you guilty.
1: I didn't know I was a thief.
4: Jean Valjean, you are sentenced to 5 years in the galleys.
0: The galleys. 5 years at the oar of a prison ship. The terms of the code were explicit. 5 years in torment. On the 22nd of April, 1797, a great chain was riveted, and Jean Valjean was a part of this chain. He was no longer Jean Valjean. He was 24,601. What had become of the sister? What became of the 7 children? Who cared about that? What becomes of the leaves of the young tree when it sawed at the trunk? And all this time, Jean Valjean talked little, and he never laughed. When he left the galleys, he had not shed a tear for 19 years. 19 long years. For near the end of his 4th year in the prison ship, Jean Valjean escaped. On the evening of the 2nd day, he was retaken.
4: Number 24601, for attempted escape, the prisoner's sentence extended 3 years.
0: 3 years, which made 8. The 6th year.
5: 24599.
6: Here.
5: 24600.
6: Here.
5: 24601. 24601 is not present.
7: The prisoner has escaped. Fire the alarm cannon.
0: That night they found him. He resisted the galley guard.
4: Escape and resistance. Under provisions in the special code, the prisoner's sentence extended 5 years. 2 with a double chain.
0: 5 years, which made 13. The 10th year.
4: Attempted escape. The prisoner's sentence extended. 3 years.
0: 3 years, which made 16. The 13th year.
4: Attempted escape. Retaken after an absence of 4 hours. The prisoner's sentence extended. 3 years.
0: 3 years for 4 hours, which made 19. In October 1815, Jean Valjean was set free. He had entered in 1796 for having taken a loaf of bread. The rain fell heavily, and Jean Valjean was cold on the stone bench. Just then, a woman came out of the church and saw him lying there in the dark.
8: My friend, what are you doing?
9: You see what I'm doing. I'm going to sleep.
8: Why don't you go to the inn?
9: I have no money.
8: You can't pass the night in the rain. Have you knocked at every door?
9: Yes.
8: Have you knocked at that one there?
9: No.
8: Knock there.
0: And she pointed to a little low house on the other side of the square. It was the palace of the bishop. This first part of our story is concerned with 2 people. One of them is Jean Valjean, and the other is Charles François Bienvenu Myriel, called Monseigneur Bienvenu, who was the Bishop of D. We must pause to examine this Bishop of D in order to understand what is to follow. One day, he preached this sermon in the cathedral.
10: My very dear brethren, there are in France 346,000 cottages with only one opening, the door. This is because of the tax upon windows. God gives men light, and the law sells it. In the upper and lower Alps, they make bread once in 6 months. In the winter, it is so hard, they must cut it with an axe. My brethren, behold how much suffering is around you.

0: The Bishop of D lived very humbly. He had no retinue, and there was with him in his house only two old ladies, his housekeeper and his sister, Mademoiselle Baptistine. Here is a letter written by his sister to some girlhood companion.
1: December 16th, 1814. My dear madame, not a day passes that we do not speak of you. I am happy, but the weather is severe, and one must do something for those who lack. My brother is so good. He gives all he has to the poor and sick. He exposes himself to every danger. He goes out in the rain, travels in winter. He has no fear of darkness or of dangerous roads or of those he may meet. Last year, he went up all alone into a district infested with robbers. And when he came back, nothing had happened to him. He said, "See how they have robbed me." And he opened a trunk in which he had the jewels of the Amboise Cathedral, which the robbers had given him. Upon that occasion, I could not help but scold him, taking care only to speak when the carriage had made a noise so that no one could hear us. The housekeeper has had difficulty accustoming herself to what she calls his imprudence. But now that the thing is settled, we pray together, we are afraid together, and we go to sleep. Should Satan come to this house, no one would interfere. But after all, what is there to fear in this house? Farewell. With 1,000 good wishes, Baptistine.
0: It will be seen that the bishop was a good man. He had no systems, but many deeds. When he had money, he visited the poor. When he had none, he visited the rich. So Jean Valjean knocked at his door. The events of that evening, early in October 1815, have often been related by Mademoiselle Baptistine. The bishop had been waiting for his supper. He was standing in the dining room by the fire. In the dining room, there was a door opening on the street.
2: His housekeeper, who was setting the table, was just telling his sister about Jean Valjean.
3: He has a club to beat you with, a rope to hang you with, and a sack to put you in when you're dead.
4: God save us, did you see?

0: Have you seen?
1: Then, madame, how do you know how he looked?
0: Your greatness, he was described to me in the market.
1: Well, madame, do you think we're in very grave danger?
0: Oh, awful, your greatness, with no locks on the doors. And I say, monseigneur, and Mademoiselle Baptistine here says also...
2: Me, madame, I say nothing. What my brother does is well done.
0: We say this house isn't safe. We say that a door which opens by a latch on the outside to the first comer, nothing in the world could be more horrible. And your greatness does have the habit, if I do say so, of always saying, come in. Goodness, come in, even at midnight. The Lord knows there's no need to ask leave to come in at this house when even the beggars...
1: Come in.
0: It is he.
1: Come in, monsieur.
3: Listen to me. Listen to me before you say anything. Listen. I'm a convict. You hear that? I've been 19 years in the galleys. 4 days ago, they let me out. And I've walked all this way from Toulon. And I went to the inn, but they sent me away. The jailer wouldn't let me into the prison. No one will have me. I'm a convict. I tried to sleep out under the stars, but there were no stars. It rained. And there was no good God to stop the drops. A woman showed me your house and said to me, knock there. So I've knocked. Look, I have money, 109 francs and 15 sous, which I earned in the galleys. I'll pay you. I'll pay you anything. I walked 12 leagues today and I'm so hungry. Please, have you a stable?
1: Come in, monsieur, and shut the door.
3: Wait! Did you hear what I said? I said I was a convict.
2: Brother, this is the man.
3: Do you want to see my passport? Here it is. My yellow passport. Read it.
1: Very well, monsieur. The bearer is a liberated convict, having been 19 years in the galleys. Original sentence, 5 years. Additional servitude, 14 years. The holder of this passport is a very dangerous man.
0: Oh, your greatness, what shall we do?
1: Set another place at the table.
0: But, your greatness...
2: Madame, do as my brother says. Put on another plate.
0: Yes, mademoiselle.
3: Do you mean I can stay? Me? A convict? I thought you'd send me away. So I told you right off who I am.
1: Baptistine, put some sheets on the bed in the alcove.
2: Yes, brother.
3: A bed? You mean I'll have a bed like other people? With sheets and mattress. It's 19 years since I've slept on a bed. Thank you, Monsieur Innkeeper. I'll pay you all you say. You're a good man. You are an innkeeper, aren't you?
1: No, Monsieur. I am a priest who lives here.
3: Oh, of course, your cap. You're the cure. The cure of the big church. Then you don't want me to pay.
1: No, Monsieur. Come near the fire. Oh, this lamp is poor. I light the candles.
3: I don't understand. You let me, a galley slave, enter your house. You even light your silver candlesticks for me without so much as asking my name. Monsieur, my name is Jean Valjean.
1: Well, this is not my house, Jean Valjean. Is the house of Christ. But besides, why should I ask your name? Before you told me, I knew it.
3: You knew it?
1: Monsieur, your name is my brother.
0: Your greatness, the table is set.
1: Ah, good. But Madame Magloire.
0: Yes, your greatness?
1: Something is lacking. Is it not the custom to place all six of our silver plates on the table?
0: Yes, your greatness, but...
1: I count only three.
0: I'll fetch them.
1: Ah, it's better. Ah, Baptistine, is that a bottle of wine I see there?
2: Indeed, yes. The fine old mold for the special occasions. Madame Magloire put it out.
0: Here are the plates, your greatness.
1: Oh, thank you, Madame Magloire. I have misjudged you. Come then, to supper. Monsieur Valjean, you sit there by my sister.
3: All this is too good for me. Oh, monsieur, if you knew what this means... After 19 years.

0: is in the chains.
1: Jean, you have left all that suffering. Remember this. If you leave it with hate and anger, you are worthy of compassion. But if you leave it with goodwill and peace, you are better than any of us. Heavenly Father, we ask thy blessing on this food as we partake of it. May it strengthen us to everlasting life. Amen.

0: later, Mademoiselle Baptistine described the progress of this supper in a letter written to a friend.
1: All I can say is that my brother took supper with this Jean Valjean with the same manner he would have used with the provost or the curé of this parish. After we had eaten, my brother turned to him and said, "You must be very tired. I'll show you to your room." He then did so, lighting the way with one of his candlesticks. Madame Magloire and I said our prayers in the parlor and retired to our chambers without saying a word.
0: Jean Valjean lay in his bed that night and thought of the bishop's silver. Those six silver plates. He had seen the old housekeeper putting them away in the cupboard. He had marked that cupboard well. Solid silver. They would bring at least 200 francs, double his pay for 19 years' labor. What had been the life of this soul? Society should look into these things. They are its own works. In weariness, in agony, under the whip, under the chain, in the cell, on the convict's bed of plank, under the burning sun of the galleys, Jean Valjean turned to his conscience and reflected. To those who saw him, he seemed looking continually upon something terrible. For human society had done him nothing but injury. No man had ever touched him but to bruise him. Never since childhood had he been greeted with a friendly word. He had no weapon but his hate. He had resolved to sharpen it in the galleys, and he had taken it with him when he went out. So the passport was right. The yellow passport, which described Jean Valjean as a very dangerous man. The next morning at sunrise, the bishop was walking in his garden. Madame Magloire ran up to him quite beside herself.
2: Monseigneur, your greatness is gone.
3: Yes, madame.
2: Monseigneur, it's all gone. And the man with the beard and the yellow passport.
3: Madame, what is gone?
2: Your greatness is silver. It's been stolen. The six lovely plates, your only treasure. Oh, Monseigneur, I was right. I should never have put them on the table. He has stolen them.
3: Well, then, let us consider.
2: Yes, Monseigneur.
3: Firstly, did the silver belong to us? No.
2: No, Monseigneur?
3: No. It belonged to the poor. And now, secondly, who was that man? He was a poor man.
2: I suppose so, Your Greatness, but he knew silver when he saw it, even if he didn't recognize a bishop from a curé. Oh, Monseigneur, it is not myself I'm thinking of, nor of your sister. I worry on your account. What are you going to eat from?
3: Have we no tin plates?
2: Tin smells.
3: Well, then, iron.
2: But iron has such a bad taste.
3: There are always wooden plates.
2: Oh, yes, Monseigneur wishes. But what an idea to take that man.
1: Brother, they've caught the man.
2: Oh, thank God. Have they put him in jail?
1: No, they've brought him here with the silver. They're outside the gate now. Brother, the police want you to identify him.
3: Very well. Show them in.
4: Come along now. Let's have none of your talk.
5: Please.
4: Silence! Prisoner, take your cap off in the presence of the bishop.
3: Bishop. Good morning, Valjean.
4: You recognize him, Monseigneur. That's enough. Here is your silver.
3: Yes. But where are my candlesticks?
4: Here are the stolen plates, Monseigneur. Were there candlesticks, too?
3: Oh, yes. Yes, they are of silver, like the rest. Valjean, where are my candlesticks?
5: I didn't take them.
3: Madame Magloire, be kind enough to go in and get them.
2: What, Monseigneur?
1: Go get the candlesticks.
2: But I... Very well, Monseigneur.
3: Monsieur Valjean, I don't think you understood. I gave you the candlesticks as well.
5: What? What do you mean?
4: Monseigneur, the prisoner was running off with your plates.
3: And he told you they were given him by an old priest with whom he had lodged the night. And you brought him here.
4: Yes, Monseigneur. Then it's true what he told me?
3: I have given him the silver.
4: Then we can let him go?
3: But of course.
2: Here are your candlesticks, but I must say...
3: Madame Magloire, give them to Monsieur Valjean.
2: Yes, Your Greatness. Here.
5: But I...
2: Take them, you fool.
5: But They aren't mine.
3: Monsieur, the plates and the candlesticks are yours. Take them. But never forget that you have promised me to use this silver to become an honest man.
5: I have promised you.
3: Jean Valjean, I have purchased your soul. I withdraw it from the spirit of perversity and give it to Almighty God.

0: Jean Valjean ran out of the city as though he were escaping and made haste into the open country. A little gypsy boy passed by and dropped a penny. Jean Valjean put his foot on it and drove the boy away. Then he picked it up and ran after the boy. But he never found him. He found himself. He knew then that he must conquer or be conquered. He saw before him himself as he was, stick in hand, knapsack on his shoulders, the hideous galley slave, Jean Valjean. He beheld himself face to face and saw at the same time a light like a torch. And he knew that this torch was the bishop. Jean Valjean shrank and vanished. The bishop remained. There came to him the bishop's own words.
1: Jean Valjean, you have promised me to become an honest man. I have purchased your soul.
0: Then his heart swelled up in him, and he burst into tears. It was the first time he had wept in 19 years. How long did he weep thus? What did he do after weeping? Where did he go? No one ever knew. Only one thing is certain. On that very night, at 3 o'clock in the morning, a figure was seen in the attitude of prayer, kneeling upon the pavement, in the shadow, before the door of the Bishop of Dee.

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Orson Welles has played the role of Jean Valjean and read the narrative passages of this presentation, which he has prepared specifically for radio broadcasting. Next Friday evening at 10 o'clock Eastern Daylight Saving Time, we shall present Les Miserables in its second episode, which introduces Javert.

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1: From New York, where the American stage begins, NBC presents Best Plays with John Chapman. A series of hour-length dramas selected from the outstanding successes of the New York stage. Now, John Chapman, editor of the theatrical yearbook Best Plays and drama critic of the New York Daily News, is here to introduce Camille, starring Eva Le Gallien with Richard Waring. Mr. Chapman.
2: This evening, we are offering you the classic among romantic dramas, Camille, by Alexandre Dumas the Younger. This was Dumas' first and best play, and since 1852, the role of Marguerite Gautier, the Lady of the Camellias, has been the high aim of most creative actresses. In time, it became virtually the property of Sarah Bernhardt in Paris. In our own time, here in New York, the play has found its finest interpreter in Eva Le Gallien. She is in love with the drama and the part. We are fortunate in having Miss Le Gallien and Camille on Best Plays this evening, and fortunate, too, in having with her in the role of Armand Duval, Richard Waring. Mr. Waring is no stranger to the play, or to Miss Le Gallien either, for it was she who developed him as an actor at her Civic Repertory Theater. So, now, let's haul up our invisible curtain on Act One of Camille.
3: Her name was Marguerite Gautier, but all Paris knew her as the Lady of the Camellias. For many years, I was her friend, but only a friend. Perhaps the very uninsistence of our friendship was what sustained it. My name, by the way, is Gaston Rieux. And it was I who first introduced Armand Duval to the Lady of the Camellias. Armand and I were attending a performance at the Opéra Comique. There, alone in another box across the theater, dressed all in white, sat Marguerite Gautier. She turned her opera glasses in my direction and smiled.
4: Gaston, that lovely creature in white, that must be...
3: Yes, Marguerite Gautier. I'm surprised to see her here tonight. She's been very ill, you know.
4: Yes, I know. How beautiful she is.
5: Gaston, dear boy.
3: Two dolls, come sit down. Join us.
5: Oh, for a moment only. I saw you bowing to Marguerite Gautier just now.
3: She's looking very pale tonight.
5: Oh, poor child. This is her first public appearance in weeks.
3: Two dolls, may I present my friend Armand Duval? Madame Duvalois.
4: Your servant, madame.
5: Enchanted, monsieur. Well, sit down, both of you.
3: Thank you, madame. Armand.
4: Oh, I beg your pardon.
3: you must excuse my friend Prudence. I'm afraid he's been suddenly smitten by the sight of Marguerite.
5: That's a sickness he'll have to share with half the men in Paris.
4: Madame, both you and Gaston know this exquisite creature, this Marguerite Gautier.
5: Matter of fact, dear boy, Marguerite Gautier is my neighbor. What's more, I'm her milliner.
4: Then you see her often?
5: Every day. I live in number 7, Rue d'Antin. Marguerite's windows are just opposite mine. We shout messages back and forth. Prudence, she calls. I don't want violets on my hat. Marguerite, I call back. Could I borrow 100 francs? Back and forth. Oh, we're great friends.
4: She's the most beautiful woman in all Paris.
3: Well, shall I take you over to her box and introduce you?
4: No, Gaston. I would prefer a meeting... in a less public place.
5: Oh, but that's difficult. Marguerite is under the protection of an exceedingly jealous man, a duke, no less.
4: Charming word, protection.
5: Yes, protection. Poor old man. He'd be embarrassed to offer her anything more.
4: Why is she alone tonight?
5: Oh, opera bores the duke, but he'll be waiting for her to escort her home.
3: And who is escorting you home?
5: Why, you, of course, Gaston. The pair of you. Look here, my friends, through this window.
3: What is it, Provence?
5: Across my little garden. There, Marguerite Gautier's windows, where you see the lights.
4: I see someone's shadow moving about.
5: Yes, Monsieur Armand. That will be Nanine, her maid.
3: She must be giving a supper party after the opera.
5: No, no, that's the Baron de Varville playing Chopin. He's very rich, but Marguerite can't stand him. He sits there every night playing Chopin waltzes.

0: Nanine! Where is Marguerite?
1: I told you, monsieur, she went to the opera.
0: Oh, the opera was over an hour ago. You told her I'd be waiting?
1: I did, monsieur.
0: Oh, my affairs are not progressing very favorably here.
1: Decidedly not, monsieur.
0: It's odd of Marguerite to sacrifice everybody to the Duc de Mauriac, who certainly can't be too amusing.
1: Oh, poor old man, he's like her father.
0: Her father?
1: Well, 2 years ago, Madame went to a watering place to regain her strength. And in the same sanitarium, there was a young girl suffering from the same illness, only in the last degrees of it. And so like Madame, they might have been twin sisters. She was Mademoiselle de Mauriac, only daughter of the Duke. Mademoiselle de Mauriac died, and her father begged Marguerite to allow him to love her as his daughter.
0: How touching. Unfortunately, I don't believe a word of it.
1: Monsieur, there are many true things to be said about Madame, and that's all the more reason for not inventing untrue ones.
2: Nanine! Oh, Nanine, order supper, will you? Olympe and some friends of hers are coming. I met them at the opera.
0: Marguerite.
3: Oh, Verville, you're here, are you?
0: Is it not my destiny always to wait for you?
3: Must it be mine always to find you waiting?
0: Until you close your door against me.
3: Well, now what have you to say to me?
0: Oh, you know very well.
3: Always the same thing. You're so monotonous.
0: Is it my fault that I adore you?
3: Oh, my dear man, if I were forced to listen to all those who say they adore me, I wouldn't have a moment's peace. For the 100th time I repeat it, you are wasting your time. I allow you to come here to see me when I'm home, to wait for me when I'm out. I really don't know why. However, if you must constantly harp upon your love, I shall simply refuse to see you.
0: Still, Marguerite, last year at Bagnères, you gave me some hope.
3: My dear fellow, that was Bagnères. I was ill. I was bored. Here it's entirely different. I'm much better. I'm not in the least bored.
0: I understand. When one is loved by the Duc de Mauriac...
3: Imbecile. I'm free to love whom I please. It's nobody's business, yours least of all. That's all you have to say to me? You'd better go. Well... Are you going?
0: No, please.
3: Well, then sit down at the piano and play something. Playing's your only virtue.
0: Oh, very well. What shall I play?
3: Oh, anything you like.
1: The supper is ordered, madame.
3: Oh, thank you, Nanine. Take my cloak, will you?
1: Ah, oh, madame. It's crushed the beautiful corsage of Camellia.
3: Ah, oh, poor things. Drooping in one short evening. Well, they're not quite dead. Not yet. Ah. I thought you're playing Varville's. Very pretty.
0: Remember, Marguerite, my income is 80,000 francs.
3: Well, mine's 100,000. What's that perfume in the room?
1: For the flowers, madame.
0: I brought them.
3: Roses and lilacs. Put them in your room, Nanine.
1: Yes, madame. Right away.
0: You reject even my flowers.
3: Verville, what is my name?
0: Marguerite.
3: No, no. I mean, what am I called?
0: The Lady of the Camellias.
3: And why?
0: Because you never wear any other flowers.
3: Because they're the only flowers I like. It's quite useless to send me any others. If you think I'm going to make an exception for you, you're wrong. Perfumes make me ill.
0: I have no luck at all.
3: Only with your music. Go on playing. Go on playing.
0: At once.
3: Oh, Nanine, where's Prudence?
1: I've not seen her, madame.
3: I'll call her and tell her to come over.
0: And who, may I ask, is Prudence?
3: Well, she's my milliner, but I'm the only one who buys her hats. Ah, yes, there are lights. Prudence is home. Prudence!
1: Madame, do not breathe the night air too deep.
3: Prudence! Prudence! Here I am. Come over at once. We're having supper.
4: Who's there?
3: Oh, only Varville boring me to death.
4: Oh, but I have guests, too. 2 young gentlemen. They've asked me out to supper.
3: Well, bring them over here. It comes to the same thing. Who are they?
4: Oh, you know one of them. Gaston Rieu.
3: Gaston, of course I know. Who's the other?
4: Friend of his.
3: Well, bring them both over. Quickly, quickly.
5: Marguerite, may I present my friend Armand Duval?
3: Monsieur Duval?
6: Madame.
3: Ah, how stupid of me. I've dropped my flowers.
4: Your lovely camellias.
6: Allow me.
3: Oh, do be quiet, Varville.
0: But you're always telling me to play.
3: When I'm alone with you, yes. When there are other people, no.
6: Au revoir, Marguerite.
3: When shall I be seeing you?
0: Whenever you wish.
3: Adieu, then.
0: Gentlemen, au revoir, Madame Prudence.
4: Au revoir, Varville. Au revoir, old dear.
3: Oh, thank heavens he's gone.
4: My dear child, you're really too hard on him.
3: Well, he's such a bore. abroad, always coming around asking me to accept an income.
4: You complain of that? I wish he'd offer me one.
1: Supper is served, madame.
3: Well, thank you, Nanny.
1: Oysters from the Maison d'Or, cold partridges, champagne.
4: Look at all that food. What are those little animals?
7: Those are partridges.
4: Oh, then two of them for me.
6: Your camellias, madame.
3: Oh, thank you, Monsieur Duval.
4: Yes,
3: they tell me that when I was ill, you came every day to inquire after me.
6: That is true, madame.
3: The least I can do is to thank you.
4: Marguerite! Armand!
3: Oh, let's have some champagne, Monsieur Duval. You must drink to my health.
6: I will indeed.
4: Supper. Where were you?
2: I met some friends at the opera. They made me stop at the gaming table.
5: Did you win?
2: I lost my money and my friends.
4: No.
2: No more wine for Gaston till he's played us some music. I feel like dancing.
5: I only know one polka.
2: Well, let's have a polka then. Monsieur Duval, will you dance with me?
6: I would be honored, madame.
3: Kind of you to inquire after me when I was ill.
6: Will you allow me to see you from time to time?
3: As often as you like. You may call any day between 5 and 6 and any night from 11 to 12. Oh, forgive me.
6: You are ill, madame.
3: That's nothing. I can't get my breath.
6: You're so pale.
3: I feel faint.
4: Marguerite, what is it?
5: What's the matter?
3: Nothing. I've been laughing too much this evening. You'll excuse me.
4: The poor child.
6: Shouldn't the doctor be called?
4: Oh, this happens every other day. Just leave her alone for a bit in her room.
2: But it does spoil the party, doesn't it?
5: Oh, Lan.
2: Well, it does. Do we have to go now?
4: No, she'll feel better soon.
6: She shouldn't be left alone. Isn't there anything to be done?
4: No, monsieur. There is nothing to be done.

0: Come in. Oh, it's you, Monsieur Armand. Do come in.
1: How do you feel, madame?
0: Oh, thank you. I feel much better. Anyway, I'm used to it.
1: I wish I were your friend or relative, so I could keep you from destroying yourself.
0: You wouldn't succeed. What is it? There are tears in your eyes.
1: Yes.
0: You're very kind. Just look at the others. They don't bother much.
1: The others don't love you as I do.
0: Ah, of course. I'd forgotten about this great love.
1: It only amuses you.
0: Oh, God forbid. I hear nothing else from morning to night no longer amuses me.
1: As you wish. But my love is worth at least one promise from you.
0: What promise?
1: That you'll take care of yourself.
0: Take care of myself? Is that possible?
1: Why not?
0: Oh, my dear boy, if I were to take care of myself, I should die. What keeps me going is the feverish life I lead. Take care of myself. It's only ladies of fashion with families and friends who can afford the luxury of taking care of themselves. We others must go on. As soon as we stop serving the pleasure and vanity of men, we are abandoned, and long evenings follow long days. How well I know it. I was ill in bed for 3 long months. At the end of 3 weeks, not a soul came to see me.
1: I know that I mean nothing to you, Marguerite, but if you would let me, I would take care of you.
0: That wine has made you sad.
1: Have you no heart?
0: A heart! That's the one thing that could wreck a life like mine. So you'd actually take care of me?
1: Yes.
0: Stay with me day in and day out?
1: As long as I didn't bore you.
0: And what do you call that?
1: Devotion.
0: Devotion. And why this devotion?
1: I am irresistibly drawn to you, Marguerite. Ever since 2 years ago, when I first saw you in your carriage, beautiful, proud, smiling, since that day I followed you silently, but from afar.
0: Why didn't you tell me this before?
1: I didn't know you.
0: Yes, but when I was ill and you came every day to inquire about me, why didn't you ask to see me?
1: What right had I to intrude upon you?
0: Right? Does one stand on ceremony with a woman like me?
1: Also, I feared the influence you might have upon my life.
0: Really looks as if you were in love with me.
1: If I'm ever to tell you, this is not the moment.
0: Never tell it me.
1: Why?
0: Because only 2 things can come of it. Either I won't believe you, in which case you'd hold it against me, or I will believe you. And then you'd have the saddest of lives, the companionship of a sick, nervous woman, gay with a gaiety more sad than sorrow, a woman who spends 100,000 francs a year. Ah, oh, you've a good heart. You need to be loved. You're too young, too sensitive to live in our sort of world. Love some other kind of woman, or get married. Get married! There, now, you see, I'm a decent sort. I'm trying to be quite frank with you. Huh? It's all settled, You don't love me anymore.
1: I'll take your advice. I'll go away.
0: As bad as that?
1: Yes.
0: Well, many people have said that, but they haven't gone.
1: Because you held them back.
0: Oh, no!
1: Then you... You've never loved anyone?
0: Never, thank God.
1: Oh, thank you. Thank you.
0: What for?
1: For what you've just said. Nothing could have made me happier.
0: Oh, what a child you are.
1: Suppose I told you I spent entire nights beneath your windows, that for 6 months I kept a button fallen from your glove.
0: I wouldn't believe you. Oh, now, don't be angry. Come now, and in all you've just said to me is the one, but one tiny bit of truth.
1: You ask me that.
0: Then give me your hand. Come and see me now and then, often if you like.
1: Marguerite, do you wish to be loved?
0: Do I wish to be loved? Well, that depends. By whom?
1: By me.
0: By you. And then what?
1: Do you wish to be loved deeply, eternally?
0: Eternally. Ah, Monsieur Armand, I have a shorter time to live than others, so I must live more rapidly. But don't worry. As eternal as your love may be, and a shorter time as I may have to live, I shall still outlive your love for me.
1: No, Marguerite, no.
0: Ah, but you're sincere. You mean what you say. All that deserves something. Take this flower.
1: One of your camellias.
0: You may bring it back to me.
1: When?
0: When it's faded.
1: And how long will that take?
0: The time it takes all flowers to fade. The span of a day or a night.
1: Marguerite, I'm so happy.
0: Tell me again that you love me.
1: I do love you.
0: And now, go.
2: In the days which followed, the old Duke de Mauriac heard no whisper of gossip. Then suddenly, Armand and Marguerite disappeared from Paris, and even Marguerite's old protector became aware of the existence of her ardent young admirer. The two lovers had fled with their dreams to spend an idyllic summer near Fontainebleau in a charming little villa of two stories with a garden and a tiny pavilion.
3: Where is Marguerite, Nanine?
4: Madame is in the garden with Mademoiselle Nichette. She's spending the day with us here.
3: Oh, I'll join them. Oh, good afternoon, Armand.
1: Prudence, I want to speak to you. 2 weeks ago, you left here in Marguerite's carriage.
3: That's true.
1: Well, since then, we've seen neither the carriage nor the horses.
3: Do you wish me to be frank?
1: I beg you to be.
3: The dealer has taken the horses back at half price.
1: And that cashmere shawl?
3: Sold.
1: And the diamonds?
3: Pawned this morning. I have the pawn tickets here.
1: And why was I not told?
3: Marguerite wouldn't hear of it.
1: And why these sales and this pawning?
3: To pay for things. My poor dear boy, do you think that in order to leave Paris and live an ethereal and pastoral existence, it's only necessary to love? I went to see the Duke, but he refuses to give Marguerite another penny unless she leaves you. And God knows that's the last thing she wants to do.
1: Dear Marguerite.
3: Yes, dear Marguerite. She's too good. Heaven knows how this will end. Now she wants to sell everything she possesses. I have a plan here in my pocket from her lawyer.
1: How much is needed?
3: 50,000 francs, at least.
1: Prudence.
3: Yes?
1: I guessed what was happening, so I wrote to my lawyer that I wish to sign over my inheritance from my mother to a friend. I've just received his answer. The papers are ready. I'll go up to Paris today and sign them. Meanwhile, you keep Marguerite
3: from... But what about these papers I have here?
1: Give them to her after I've gone, as if I told you nothing. She mustn't know of our conversation. Shh, here she comes.
3: How are you, Nichette?
5: Oh, well, thank you, Prudence.
1: Marguerite, my dearest, you must scold Prudence.
5: Why, my darling?
1: I asked her to go to my house and fetch my mail. I haven't been to town for 2 weeks, and of course she's forgotten all about it.
5: Oh.
1: Now I'll have to go myself. I haven't written to my father for 2 months, and no one knows where I am, not even my servant. Look, it's a beautiful day, and you have company. I'll run into town and be back with you tomorrow.
5: Well, if you must go, my darling, you must. But if you haven't written to your father, don't you blame me. How often have I told you to write to him? I'll come back as quickly as you can. You'll find me here waiting.
1: I'll be back in the morning.
5: Bye, my darling. Prudence, Prudence, is everything arranged?
3: Yes.
5: You brought the papers?
3: Here they are. Your lawyer will be here shortly to settle everything. Now, I'm going to eat. I'm simply starved.
5: Run along. Nanine will give you everything you want. You see, Nichette, this is how we've been living for the past 3 months.
6: Are you happy?
5: Oh, am I happy.
6: Oh, what did I always tell you, Marguerite? How often have Gustave and I said to each other, when will Marguerite fall in love and lead a quiet
5: life? Well, I am in love, and I'm happy, and it was your love and your happiness that it made me long to have the same. Tell me, when are you going to be married?
6: Oh, soon. And how about you, Marguerite?
5: Whom do you want me to marry?
6: Armand, of course.
5: Armand. Oh, no. I'm willing to take his heart, but not his name. You see, Nichette, there are certain things a woman can never wipe out of her life. Well, if I wanted Armand to marry me, he'd marry me tomorrow. But I love him too much to ask of him such a sacrifice. You know, Nichette, there are times when I almost forget what I used to be. I can scarcely believe myself that I was ever that lady of the camellias who used to spend enough money on flowers alone to keep a decent family in comfort for a year. And now this little flower that Armand picked for me this morning is enough to perfume my whole life. Shall I tell you a secret, Nichette?
6: Do, Margaret.
5: Without saying a word to Armand, I've arranged to sell all the things in my Paris apartment. I shan't even return there. I'll pay up all my debts. I'll rent a tiny apartment near yours, furnish it very simply, and then we'll live there. And every summer we'll come back here to the country. Oh, happiness.
7: There's a gentleman who wishes to speak to you, madame.
5: Oh, that must be the lawyer I'm expecting. Wait for me in the garden, Nichette. I'll join you later. Ask him to come in, Nanine.
8: Mademoiselle Marguerite Gauthier.
0: It is I, monsieur. To whom have I the honor of speaking?
8: to Monsieur Duval.
0: Monsieur Duval?
8: Yes, mademoiselle. To Armand's father.
0: Well, Armand's not here just now, monsieur.
8: I am aware of that. It is with you I wish to speak. Mademoiselle, my son is compromising and ruining himself for you.
0: You're mistaken, monsieur. Thank God people no longer speak of me, and I accept nothing from Armand.
8: Which can only mean, for your extravagance is well known, that my son is willing to dissipate with you the money that you accept from others.
0: Forgive me, monsieur, but I am a woman, and I am in my own house. Two reasons which should sufficiently appeal to your courtesy. The tone in which you're addressing me is not one which I would expect from a gentleman that I've only just met, and...
8: And?
0: Well, I must beg you to allow me to withdraw, more for your sake than for mine.
8: It is indeed hard to believe that such manners are merely borrowed. I was warned that you're a very dangerous person.
0: Dangerous, perhaps, monsieur, to myself, not to others.
8: The truth still remains that Armand is ruining himself for you.
0: And I repeat to you, monsieur, with all the respect that I owe to Armand's father, that you are mistaken.
8: Then what is the meaning of this letter from my notary? This letter warning me that Armand wishes to turn all his money over to you.
0: Ah! I assure you, monsieur, if Armand's done this, he's done it without my knowledge. He knew quite well if he'd offered it to me, I should have refused.
8: This has not always been your habit.
0: That is quite true, monsieur. But then I didn't love.
8: And now?
0: Now I do love. With all the purity that one finds in one's heart when God takes pity and sends repentance.
8: The usual fine phrases, mademoiselle.
0: Listen to me, monsieur. I know that women like myself are rarely believed, but I swear to you by all that I hold dearest in the world, I swear to you that I knew nothing of this gift.
8: Still, mademoiselle, you have to live on something.
0: You forced me to tell you something that I'd so much rather not have told you, but as I care above everything for the good opinion of Armand's father, I must speak. Since I've known your son, and in order that my love for him should in no way resemble that which I once called love, I've pawned or sold my diamonds, jewels, carriages. Just now when you were announced, I thought I was about to receive a lawyer to whom I'm selling all that remains of that luxury with which you reproach me. If you still doubt me, read these papers. You know that I didn't expect you, that I was utterly unprepared.
8: The sale of your furniture, directing the buyer to pay your creditors and give you all the surplus. Could I have been mistaken?
0: You were mistaken, monsieur. Or rather, you've been deceived. Oh, I know. I've been foolish. I've had a sad past, but now that I really love, I'd give the last drop of my blood to erase it. You'll see when you know me better. It's Armand who's transformed me. He has loved me. He does love me. Oh, monsieur, I beg of you, don't say anything to him against me. He'd believe you because he loves you, and I, too, I love you and respect you because you're his father.
8: I could not foresee all that I now discover in you. I ask your pardon, madame.
0: Oh, thank you, monsieur.
8: And because I see now what you really are, I ask you to give Armand the greatest proof of love that you could give him.
0: Oh, monsieur, you're going to ask of me something terrible. All the more terrible because I've always foreseen it. You had to come. I was too happy.
8: You are capable of a generosity incomprehensible to many women. That is why, Marguerite, I speak to you like a father. A father who asks of you the happiness of his two children.
0: His two children?
8: I have a daughter, young and beautiful. She loves a young man, and she too has made this love the dream of her life. But she has a right to that love. My daughter is going to be married. She is marrying a respectable man, entering into a respectable family. They have learned of Armand's way of life. They threaten to forbid the marriage should Armand continue in this way. The future of a young girl who has done you no harm is in your hands. Marguerite, in the name of your own love, grant me the happiness of my daughter.
0: It's very kind of you, monsieur, to speak to me so gently. I see. I understand. I'll leave Armand for a little while. Oh, it'll be terribly painful for me, but I want to do it for you so that you'll have nothing to reproach me with. And besides, I'll forget the sorrow of our separation and the joy of my return. And you will allow him to write to me sometimes, won't you, monsieur? And then when his sister's married...
8: Thank you, Marguerite. But it is something else that I am asking of you.
0: Something else? What more can you ask of me?
8: A temporary separation is not sufficient.
0: You want me to leave Armand? Altogether?
8: You must.
0: Never, never, do you hear? Never. You don't understand how we love each other. Don't you know that I've nothing? I've no friends, no parents, no family, nothing, nothing. Armand's become everything to me. My life is irrevocably, but irrevocably bound up in his. And, Monsieur Duval, don't you know that I'm ill, that I've only a few years to live? Leave Armand. You might as well kill me at once.
8: I know I am asking an enormous sacrifice of you, but one which you would eventually be forced to make yourself.
0: Never, monsieur, never have I loved as I love now, and never shall again.
8: What will remain of your love when you grow old? How can you be sure that the first line in your forehead will not tear the veil from his eyes, that his illusions will not vanish with your youth?
0: Ah, reality.
8: You have been happy for 3 months. Keep the memory of them in your heart. Let it make you strong. That is all you have the right to ask of it. Come, prove to me that you really love my son and have courage.
0: You're right, monsieur, you're right. All you've just said to me, I've said it to myself 100 times with terror. But as I was alone saying it to myself, I always managed not to hear myself to the end. Now you repeat it to me. It must be true. You speak to me in the name of your son, in the name of your daughter. It's to her that I want to sacrifice my happiness. Tell her one day that there was once a woman who had but one thought, one hope, one dream in this world. And that for her sake that woman gave up all of that. Crushed her heart between her hands and died of it. For I shall die of it, monsieur. And perhaps then God will forgive me.
8: Marguerite.
0: You're sorry for me, monsieur. Thank you. That will make me as strong as you wish me to be. You asked me to leave Armand. For the sake of his peace, his honor, his future. What do you want me to do? Tell me. I'm ready.
8: You must tell him that you no longer love him.
0: You wouldn't believe it.
8: You must go away.
0: He'd follow me.
8: Then you must find a way.
0: Very well, monsieur. I swear to you that within a week your son will have returned to you. Unhappy, perhaps, but cured forever. I also swear that he'll never know what has just passed between us.
8: What will you do?
0: I'm going to send Prudence to Paris with a letter.
8: But I am afraid, Margaret.
0: Don't be afraid, monsieur. He will hate me.
8: What can I do for you in exchange for such a sacrifice?
0: Perhaps someday when I'm dead and Armand despises my memory, perhaps you'll tell him how much I loved him and how well I proved it. Goodbye, monsieur. We shall probably never see each other again. Be happy.

0: Elmo, I've searched every cafe for you.
1: Oh, sit down, Gaston.
0: I brought you a letter.
1: Letter?
0: Prudence gave it to me. Told me that you must have it tonight.
1: Prudence? In Paris? But I left her with Marguerite.
0: The letter is from Marguerite. Here.
1: Something's happened. I felt all afternoon that something was wrong. My dear Armand, when you receive this letter, I shall have gone away.
2: I am going back to my old life and my old friends. For me, there can be no happiness without money. I know that now. So I'm going to de Verville, who will surround me with the luxury without which I cannot live. Do not try to follow me. It would be useless. Try to forget this Marguerite Gautier, whom you deign to love for a moment, and who owes you the only pure joy in a life that she hopes will soon be ended. Farewell, Armand.
1: Farewell. Dear God, no.
0: What is it?
1: Marguerite! She's

0: In a moment, Act Two of Camille, starring Eva LeGallien with Richard Waring. This is NBC, the National Broadcasting Company. Now, Act Two of the Best Plays production of Camille, starring Eva LeGallien with Richard Waring. Here again is John Chapman.
1: Let us go on with our second act, as Gaston Rieu continues his reminiscence.
2: Marguerite had indeed returned to her old life. She went to every supper, every ball. She drove along the boulevards in a brand new carriage. But Armand was never seen in public. No one knew where he had gone. Until one night, we all went to a party. Your lamp was given.
3: How much is there in the bag?
2: 100 louis.
3: I'll pay 10 francs.
2: Where are they, Proudhon?
3: In my pocket.
2: I'd give 15 francs to see them.
3: Oh, I've forgotten my purse.
2: There's a purse that knows its business.
3: Oh.
2: Here's 20 francs for you.
3: I'll give them back to you.
2: Don't talk nonsense.
3: Wait, there's Armand Dugard.
2: Armand? We thought you were in Tours.
4: You were wrong. When did you arrive? An hour ago.
3: And what's new, my dear boy?
4: Nothing, my dear Prudence.
3: Have you seen Marguerite?
4: No.
3: She's going to be here.
4: Then I shall see her.
3: Oh, what a tone you say that with.
4: And in what tone would you have me say it?
3: So the heart is mended.
4: Quite.
3: It's high time she left you. She's about to be dispossessed, stripped of everything.
4: And now her debts are all paid.
3: Entirely.
4: And the Baron de Varville is responsible.
3: He is indeed.
4: Then all is for the best.
5: Madame Marguerite Fouquier.
4: Oh. Here they are.
6: Oh, good evening, Marguerite. Oh, Baron. How late you are.
7: We've been to the opera.
6: You're well, Marguerite?
7: Oh, yes, thank you, my dear Olaf. I'm very well.
3: Marguerite.
7: Prudence?
3: Armand is here.
6: Armand. Varville, excuse me a moment.
8: Of course. Tell me, what was I here?
3: He's at the gaming table.
6: Shouldn't have come here.
3: You had to meet some time or other.
6: Did he speak to you?
3: Yes.
6: About me?
3: Naturally.
6: What did he say?
3: That all is for the best.
6: So much the better if it's true.
8: Marguerite!
9: Duval is here.
6: I know it, Varville.
9: Will you swear to me that you didn't know he would be here?
6: I swear.
9: And you promise not to talk to him?
6: Oh, I don't feel well, Varville. Take me home.
9: No, Marguerite, you're not ill. You wish to leave because Duval is here. But I cannot afford to leave any place because he happens to be there. Let us remain.
3: What were they singing at the opera tonight?
8: La Favorite.
2: The story of a woman who deceives her lover.
6: Armand.
3: There are no women who deceive their lovers.
2: And I tell you there are such women.
3: Where?
2: Everywhere.
10: Careful, Armand.
2: Why, Gaston, I'm only testing the truth of the proverb, lucky at cards, unlucky at love. I expect to make my fortune here tonight. And as soon as I've made enough money, I'm going off to live in the country.
6: Alone?
2: No, Olamp. With someone who once went with me, but who left me. Perhaps when I am richer,
8: Monsieur Duval...
6: If you challenge Monsieur Duval, you'll never see me again.
2: Well, Baron, have you nothing more to say to me?
9: Monsieur Duval, since you are so fortunate at cards, your good luck tempts me. I propose a game.
2: Which I accept. On which side do you play, Baron?
9: The side you do not take.
2: Let us go to the table.
9: Are you coming, Marguerite?
6: Not just now. I've a few words to say to Prudence.
9: I warn you, if you haven't joined us in 10 minutes, I will come back for you. Come, gentlemen, watch the sport.
6: Prudence.
3: Yes, Marguerite.
6: Go after them. As soon as the game's ended, ask Armand to come here. I must talk to him.
3: What if he refuses?
6: He won't refuse. He hates me too much to miss the opportunity of telling me, so go quickly.
8: Oh. 100 louis! Armand wins the game!
2: You sent for me, madame.
6: Yes, Armand, I must speak to you.
2: You're going to try to justify yourself.
6: No, there's to be no question of that. In fact, I beg you not to speak of the past.
2: I understand, madame. It holds too much for you.
6: Don't hurt me, Armand. Try to listen to me without hatred, without rancor. Give me your hand.
2: Never, madame. If that's all you wanted.
6: Who would have thought you'd ever refuse to take my hand? That's not the question. Armand, you must go away. Leave here at once.
2: Leave, madame, and why?
6: Because Varville's going to challenge you to a duel. I don't want anything to happen on my account.
2: So, you're advising me to run away. But what other kind of advice could a woman like you be capable of giving?
6: Armand, I swear to you that in this past month I've suffered so much I barely have the strength to say it. I'm quite well aware of the illness increasing in me, consuming me. In the name of a past love, in the name of all that I'm still going to have to suffer, Armand, in the name of your mother and of your sister, go away from me. Return to your father, and if you can, forget even my name.
2: I understand, madame. You are trembling for your lover who represents your fortune.
10: I can ruin you with one thrust of my sword. That indeed would be a catastrophe.
6: You could be killed, Armand.
10: What does it matter to me whether I live or die? No, it's a fight to the death between the Baron and me, and I swear to you that I will kill him.
6: You know that I don't love him, but I can't love that man.
10: Then why did you give yourself
6: don't
10: to him?
6: Don't ask that, Armand. I can't tell you.
10: I'll tell you why. You went to him because you were a creature without heart, without loyalty. Because your love belongs to whoever pays for it.
6: Yes, yes, you're right. I'm an infamous, miserable creature who never loved you, betrayed you. But just because of that, all the more reason for you to forget me completely. Not to risk your life for me and the lives of those who love you, Armand. I implore you to go away, leave Paris, and don't look back.
10: I will, on one condition.
6: Whatever it is, I accept it.
10: That you will leave with me.
6: Never.
10: Never?
6: Oh, God, give me strength.
10: Listen, Marguerite. I thought for a moment that hate was driving me towards you. It was love, hideous, hateful love, for I despise myself for still feeling it. Only say that you still love me. I'll forgive you, Marguerite. We'll leave Paris, the past. We'll go to the ends of the earth if needs be, so we can be alone with our love.
6: I'd give my life. I'd give my life for 1 hour of the happiness you're offering me. But it's impossible. A chasm separates us. We may no longer love each other. Go, forget me. You must. I've sworn it.
10: To whom?
6: To one who had the right to ask it of me.
10: To Monsieur de Varville?
6: Yes!
10: To Monsieur de Varville, whom you love? Tell me that you love him and I'll go.
6: Very well, then. Yes, I love Monsieur de Varville.
10: Come in, all of you.
6: What are you doing?
10: What is it, Armand?
6: What's wrong?
10: You see this woman?
11: Marguerite.
10: Yes, Baron, Marguerite Gauthier. Do you know what she did? She sold everything she possessed to live with me as long as she loved me. That was beautiful, wasn't it? Do you know what I did? I behaved like a wretch. I accepted that sacrifice without giving her anything in exchange.
6: Armand.
10: But it's not too late. I repent of it, and I'm here to offer reparation. Do you see this money? You are all witnesses. I pay this woman, and I owe her nothing! Nothing!
11: What have you done?
3: Marguerite! She's fainted.
11: Here's my glove in your face! Decidedly, monsieur, you are a coward.
6: Nanine, may I have a glass of water?
12: Here you are.
6: Who's there?
12: It's I, Gaston.
6: Gaston, what are you doing here?
12: Drink first. I'll tell you afterward.
6: But where's Nanine?
12: Asleep. When I came in last night to find out how you were, Nanine was exhausted.
6: Oh.
12: I sent her to bed. How do you feel this morning?
6: Dear Gaston, why should you wear yourself out like this?
12: I stayed because I had something to say to you.
6: What do you want to tell me?
12: You're worried.
6: How do you mean, worried?
12: You need money. I hadn't much. I've made a lot of unnecessary purchases for New Year's, and I wish you a very happy one. However, here's 25 louis that I'm going to put in this drawer. When they are gone, there will be more.
6: What a good heart you have. Would be you. Good for nothing, as they always called you. Would be you. Would be taking care of me now.
12: It's always like that.
3: Monsieur.
12: Oh, come in, come in. Marguerite is awake.
6: Oh, my poor Nanine, you were so tired.
3: Oh, just a little, madame.
6: Open the window and let in some sunshine, Nanine. I want to get up.
3: Madame, the doctor is here.
6: Ah, the dear doctor. You know, Gaston, his first visit's always for me. Tell him to come in, will you? Help me to get up, Nanine.
3: Oh, but, madame,
6: yes, I want to.
12: Until later, then.
6: Till later, yes, don't. Help me, Nanine, to the sofa.
3: Yes, madame.
6: Such a little distance to walk. Yet it seems so far.
3: Here we are.
6: Thank you, Nanine.
12: Madame.
6: Oh, good morning, my dear doctor. Well, Nanine, would you go and see if there's any mail?
3: Yes, madame.
12: Give me your hand. How do you feel?
6: Well, I feel badly and yet better. I feel ill in body, but so much better in spirit.
12: You're doing splendidly, madame. I promise you a complete recovery by spring.
6: It's your duty to talk to me like that, isn't it, doctor? You know, when God said that lying was a sin, he made an exception for all doctors. and he gave them permission to lie as many times a day as they saw patients.
3: Oh, look here, madame. Present.
6: Ah, of course. Today's the new year. Oh, how many things have happened since this time last year. This time last year, Doctor, we were singing round the table. We were greeting the budding year with the same smile we'd given to the dying one. When shall we laugh again, my dear Doctor?
3: I have a letter for you, too, ma'am.
6: Letter? Who could be writing to me? My dear Marguerite, I've been to see you 20 times, but was never allowed to come up. However, I don't want the happiest day of my life to pass without your knowing about it. Gustave... Nanine, it's from Nichette! It's Nichette. Gustave and I are getting married today. Oh, I hope you'll be present. A simple, humble ceremony will take place at 9 o'clock in the church of La Madeleine. I embrace you with all the strength of a happy heart. Nichette. Doctor, would you please close the window?
9: Yes, madam.
6: I feel a little cold. Owen, would you please give me that pen and paper? I want to write to Nichette.
3: Well, doctor?
9: She's very low.
6: Oh, Nanine, come here. Look at what I'm writing. Look. I'm writing, Madame Gustave Marchand. Is that wonderful, Nanine? Doctor, would you please do me a favor? Would you drop off this note on your way at the church where Nichette is getting married? And be sure to tell them not to give it to her until after the ceremony, because, you see, I wrote, Madame Gustave. You won't forget, will you, doctor?
9: No, Marguerite.
6: Come back later if you can. Oh, Nanine, would you tidy up the room? There's the bell. Better see who it is.
3: It's Madame

0: Madame Duvernois. Well, better ask her to come in, Nanine.
1: My dear Marguerite, how are you this morning?
0: Oh, I'm much better, my dear Prudence.
1: Thank you. Send Nanine away. I want to talk to you.
0: Oh, Nanine, would you go and tidy up in the other room? I'll call you when I need you.
2: Yes, madame.
1: Marguerite, I have a favor to ask.
0: Go on.
1: How are you for money?
0: Well, you know, I've been a little short.
1: Today's the first of the year I have presents to make. I absolutely must have 200 francs. Can you lend them to me until the end of the month?
0: End of the month?
1: Oh, of course, if you can't spare
0: them. No, I shouldn't mean that.
1: Let's not speak of it
0: again. No, Prudence. Look, you see that drawer in my dressing table. Open it. How much is there?
1: 500 francs.
0: Will you take the 200 you need?
1: And you'll have enough with what's left?
0: Yes, I'll have enough. Don't you worry about me.
1: Oh, you are doing me a real favor.
0: Well, so much the better, my dear Prudence.
1: And now I'll leave you. I'll come back to see you soon. You really look much better.
0: Oh, I am. I'm much better.
1: Thanks again.
0: Would you send Nanine back to me?
1: Nanine, she wants you.
2: Yes, madame.
3: She came to ask you for money again. And you gave it to her?
0: Oh, Nanine, money. Such a little thing. She has such a very great need of it. But we need some too, don't we, my poor Nanine? Look, take this bracelet and then this ring and go and sell them. Come back quickly.
3: But while I'm gone, what will madame do?
0: I won't need anything. Besides, you won't be long. You know the way to the shop. You've been there often enough in the past 3 months.
3: I'll hurry, madame.
0: My letter. Where's my precious letter? Must read you again. Know you by heart. Madame, I learned of the duel between Armand and Monsieur de Verville, not from my son, for he went away without even saying goodbye. Can you believe it, madame? I accused you of being the cause of that duel and of that departure. Now, thank God, Monsieur de Verville is out of danger, and I know everything. You have kept your word. Even beyond your strength, and all these shocks have undermined your health. I've written the whole truth to Armand. He is far away, but he will return to ask not only his own forgiveness, but mine, for I was forced to do you a wrong for which I wish to atone. Take care of yourself. Hope, your courage and your courage and your funny abnegation. Your courage and your abnegation deserve a better future. You shall have it, I promise you. In the meantime, please accept my sympathy, my esteem, and my devotion. Georges Duval, 15th of November. Oh, if only Armand would come soon. If I could only live until the spring. Oh, please. God, please.
2: Madame.
0: Oh, Nanine, it's you. I was lying here looking at myself in this mirror. Oh, how changed I am.
3: You do feel better today, madame?
0: Yes, I feel much better, Nanine.
3: Promise me that you'll be calm.
0: What is it?
3: I only want to prepare you.
0: What's happening?
3: Too sudden a joy is difficult to bear.
0: Joy?
3: Yes, madame.
0: Armand. You've seen Armand. Armand's coming to see me.
4: Marguerite.
0: Armand! Oh. It can't be you. It's impossible. God should be so good to me.
4: It is I, Marguerite. So repentant, so anxious. My father owed me everything. If I hadn't found you, I should have died, for I would have been the cause of your death. Marguerite, tell me that you forgive me.
0: Forgive you, my darling. It was all my fault. And you see, I didn't know what to do. I did so want you to be happy. Oh, yeah.

0: Your father won't separate us anymore, will he? He won't. He won't. You're not returning to your same pretty Marguerite. But you'll see. I'll grow lovely again. Now that I'm happy. Now that I'm happy. We'll forget everything. We'll begin life all over again.
1: I'll never leave you again, Marguerite. My father knows what you are. He will love you as the good angel of his son. My sister is married. The future is ours.
0: Oh, speak to me. Speak to me. I feel as if my soul were being reborn with every one of your words. You're breathing new life into me. You know, just this morning I said, one and only one thing could save me. But I didn't dare hope for it anymore. And now, here you are. And if life's passing me by, we'll stop it. We'll stop it on its way. Oh, Armand, I must tell you something so lovely. Nichette, you remember little Nichette. She's getting married to Gustave, Armand, just this morning, just here at the Madeleine. Oh, do let's go there, Armand. It'd do us so much good to go into a church and pray and look on somebody else's happiness. Oh, what a surprise God was keeping for me on this new year. Tell me again that you love me.
1: I love you, Marguerite. All my life belongs to you.
0: Nanine, get me everything I need to go out. We're going out. We're going to the Madeleine to see Nichette. Get married.
1: Dear Nanine, you've taken good care of her. Thank you.
0: Oh, she's been so good to me, Armand. She's been so good to me. You know, nobody else ever dared mention your name. She always said we'd see each other again. You were right, Nanine. You were right. You've seen beautiful places, my Armand. You'll take me there.
1: Marguerite.
0: It's nothing, my darling. It's nothing. It's just the joy can't come too suddenly into a despairing heart without straining it a little.
1: Marguerite, you're so white.
0: Don't be frightened, my darling. You know, I've always been subject to these ridiculous fainting spells. I'm well. I'm strong. It's just the surprise of being alive that somehow seems to weigh on me.
1: You're trembling.
0: No, it's nothing, my darling. Ah, here's Nanine with my cape. Put it on, Nanine. Put it on. You see, I'm up. I'm walking. I'm well. I can't. Nanine,
1: run, fix the doctor, quick.
0: Yes, tell him I must come back. Tell him I want to live. Tell him I must live. Oh, but if your return hasn't saved me, then nothing will. Sooner or later, one has to die of what one's lived on. I've lived on love. Now I'm dying of it.
1: Marguerite, don't talk like that. You will live. You must.
0: Come sit close to me, my darling. A moment ago, I rebelled against death. I was wrong. Death is good. Death is right. And you know, Armand, if my death hadn't been quite certain, your father would have never have written to you and asked you to return.
1: Listen, Marguerite. Don't tell me you're going to die. Tell me that you don't believe it, that you don't wish it.
0: Well, even if I didn't wish it, my darling, I'd have to give in, wouldn't I? If God wills it so. And you see, Armand, if I'd always been what they call a good girl. If my life had been pure, oh, I might cry so terribly at the thought of leaving a world in which you were to remain, because then, you see, my darling, our life, our future would be full of brightness, and my past would give me what they call a right. A right to it. But dead your thoughts of me will be all beauty, alive that always be stains on our love. Believe me, my darling, God does know what he's doing.
1: Marguerite.
0: Oh, come now, must I be the one to tell you to have courage? Do something for me, Armand. Look, over there on my dressing table, there's a box there. Do you see it? And in it you'll find a locket. That's my portrait. I had it made for you in the days when I was pretty. You keep it. Help you to remember. But if one day you're loved by a pure young girl and you marry her, as it must be, as I wish it to be, and if she finds that portrait, you tell her that that's the portrait of a woman who, if God will only allow her, prays every day in some obscure little corner of heaven for you and for her. And if she's jealous because we're so foolish, we women, and she wants you to give up that portrait, you do that without any fear, without any remorse, because it's right, because I want you to. Do you hear me now, Ma? You understand what I'm saying?
2: The doctor's on his way. Madame, here's Nichette.
0: Nichette! Ah, Nichette. You got my letter at the
3: Marguerite,
0: church.
3: Marguerite, you wrote me that you were dying, and I find you smiling.
0: I am dying, Nichette, but you see, I'm so happy. And my joy conceals my death. Ah, so you're married, Nichette. How strange this first life. What will the second be? Oh, you're married, Nichette. You're going to be happier than you've ever been before. You'll speak of me sometimes. Armand. Give me your hand.
1: Marguerite, what is it?
0: How strange it is. Why, I'm not suffering anymore. I feel as if all life were pouring into me. Ah! I feel so well. I never felt so well before. Armand, I'm going to live. I'm going to live. Ah! How well I feel.
1: Marguerite. She's dead. Marguerite. Marguerite!

0: You have just heard the Best Plays production of Camille by Alexander Dumas, starring Eva Le Gallienne as Marguerite, with Richard Waring as Armand. And here is your host, drama critic John Chapman.
1: Camille now is 101 years old, but it still is a living and touching romance. It will last as long as there are good actors and actresses. This evening we have had some of the best. So our thanks and congratulations to Miss Le Gallienne, Mr. Waring, and our Best Plays company. Next week we shall do another romance, but a much lighter one and a modern one this time. The play will be Norman Krasner's comedy, John Loves Mary, with Nina Fush in her original role as Mary, and with Van Johnson as the affectionate John. This is Chapman saying goodbye until then.
0: Camille was adapted for radio by Vincent McConnor. Heard in the cast were Edwin Jerome as Duval Père, Betty Gard as Prudence, Carl Weber as Gaston, Frederick Rolfe as Baron de Baville, Marion Evanson as Nanine, Bryna Rayburn as Olympe, Jean Leonard as the Doctor, and Susan Douglas as Nichette. 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
5: Look, duckling, forget this famous stuff. That's what's wrong with all you kids. You want everything. How about wanting nothing? A girl who doesn't want to be a movie star, who doesn't want a husband, doesn't want money. She'll set a new standard for American women. A girl who doesn't want anything. And I'll be your agent for free.

0: With a moment from Let Me Do the Talking by Richard Malan, we invite you to Studio One, a full hour of dramatic entertainment from radio's most celebrated playhouse. And now to introduce tonight's great story, here is the director of Studio One, Fletcher Markle.
1: Just for a moment, let me do the talking about Richard Malan's new novel of the same name, which is tonight's story. It's a behind-the-scenes, inside-the-agent portrait of the literary business, air-conditioned for Studio One by Vincent McConnor, and its main concern is a young man who came to be known as the Agent Gabriel. However, Mr. Charles Gabriel Batchelor, who moves with the speed of light through publishing and promotional circles, is better off introducing himself, and you'll hear from him in just a moment. Mr. John Garfield, who is the first of a series of Hollywood stars to appear on Studio One, and who is impersonating the Agent Gabriel tonight, needs no introduction whatsoever. All the way from his first appearances with Broadway's Group Theater to his current appearances in the films Body and Soul and Gentleman's Agreement, Mr. Garfield's distinctive talents have been self-explanatory. Principally involved also tonight are Mercedes McCambridge as Bridget, Hedley Rennie as Nathaniel, and Raymond Edward Johnson as Drew Dorfield. Please to begin.
0: John Garfield stars in Fletcher Markle's production of Let Me Do the Talking by Richard Malan.

0: And you think 125 grand is enough for Termaline?
1: Now look, Gabriel,
0: Wait a minute, let me do the talking. Hemingway got 150 for his last one, and that was when prices were lower.
1: But Gabriel,
0: this book is today's number one bestseller today, not 10 years ago.
1: All right, Gabriel, what's your price?
0: I'm not setting a price yet. What's your offer?
1: I have to check with the Hollywood office and phone you back.
0: You do that.
2: Mr. Gabriel, it's 6:30.
0: I know, Sarah. Where's that contract for Doubleday?
2: Here it is. Just finished typing it.
0: Tuck it in my briefcase, will you? I'll check it over in bed tonight.
2: What about all these manuscripts?
0: Put them in, too.
2: Well, what'll I do with this one by Miss Folger?
0: Which one is that?
2: The lady from Colorado Springs who writes about life and love in old New England.
0: Oh, yes, that. Send it back to her with a letter. Keep on writing, but write about things she knows about. If she's ever in New York, which I trust is most unlikely... tell her to drop in and have a chat with me and scribble. You know what to tell her.
2: You're going straight to Mr. Dorfield's party?
0: As the crow flies. Am I late now? Where's my hat?
2: Which hat do you want tonight, your Homburg or the light gray?
0: My mood is one of disinterested detachment.
2: Oh, that's the brown felt.
0: Right, the brown felt.
2: Here you are.
0: May I go now?
2: Good night, Mr. Gabriel.
0: Good night, duckling.
3: Excuse me.
0: Well, hello. You know, this is why I like parties.
3: Why?
0: Sometimes, well, something always happens. Somebody has a fight, or somebody spills information that I've been trying to find out, or I meet somebody like you. What was it you wanted to ask me?
3: Could you tell me, over there, isn't that Mr. Dorfield, the novelist?
0: Drew Dorfield in the flesh. Don't tell me you want his autograph.
3: I just wanted to know if it was he.
0: Drew Dorfield, author of the nation's top bestseller, Termaline. Have you read it?
3: Not yet.
0: There are probably only two people in this crowd who have read it, the author and me. I've read it because I'm his agent. What'd you say your name is?
3: Barbara Jean Mudge.
0: Barbara Jean Mudge. And you're from Middletown, Ohio?
3: Galena, Illinois.
0: That's what I said.
4: Well, everybody having a good time? Oh, there you are, Gabriel. I've got to talk to you.
0: Hello, Drew. This young lady wants to know if it's really you.
4: Of course it's me. Leave it to Agent Gabriel to find the prettiest girl in the entire room.
3: Thank you.
4: Look, Gabriel, I've got to make like a host for another 10 minutes. Why don't you two go someplace quiet? How about that Russian restaurant next door? I'll join you there.
0: Shall we do that, duckling?
3: If you wish.
4: Good. Meet you in 10 minutes.
0: What'd you say your name is?
3: Barbara Jean.
0: Mudge, I remember.
3: Why do we take this cab? I thought Mr. Dorfield said he'd meet us someplace next door.
0: You'd be very foolish to do what Mr. Dorfield says. Drew's my client, but he's not a man to be trusted, not with a girl.
3: No?
0: He's married and has 4 children, one of them about your age. Dorfield's old enough not to want to treat you like a father or a brother. You say you're from Middletown, Ohio?
3: Galena, Illinois.
0: And you're in New York because you want to be an actress?
3: How did you know?
0: I always know. In fact, I could tell you quite a lot about yourself. You live in a quiet hotel for women only.
3: The Three Arts Club.
0: When somebody takes you to 21 or to the store club, you write home about it. But more often, you eat at a cafeteria alone. Am I boring you?
3: Oh, no.
0: I'm glad to hear that, duckling. It's wonderful to talk to a girl who listens. Here we are. My favorite hideaway, Joe and Rosita's Romance and Ravioli. How's your daiquiri?
3: It has little pieces of ice in it.
0: That's the way it's supposed to be. We'll order food later. Prawn mosquito and melon and maybe some veal chops parmigiano.
3: I don't even know what they are.
0: Well, it's about time you did.
3: What about Mr. Dorfield? Won't he be worried when he can't find us?
0: Who cares? Playing tricks on Drew Dorfield is one of life's little compensations. Harmless tricks, of course.
3: You said you're Mr. Dorfield's agent.
0: That's right.
3: Never knew a literary agent. What do you do?
0: Well, never ask a man to tell you about his business.
3: I'm sorry.
0: Suppose he's a broker or a stamp collector. You'd let yourself in for a half hour of boredom. Did someone advise you to ask that question of a man?
3: No. Why?
0: I just wanted to be sure. For a moment, I thought you were going to pull that one about, I must meet such interesting people in my work. I'm glad you didn't say that. I'm glad that I'm entirely a new thing to you.
3: Oh.
0: You're sure you want to know what a literary agent does? You're not just trying to intrigue me.
3: Who's that man?
0: What man?
3: Near the bar. He's been watching us ever since we came in.
0: Oh, that wolf. Hello, Tony. That's Anthony Code, one of my clients. Used to be a foreign correspondent. Now he talks on the radio and writes a book every year.
3: I've heard of him.
0: Barbara Jean Mudge of Chillicothe, Ohio. Has heard of Anthony Code, but has she read any of his books?
3: No, I haven't.
0: Publicity has made Anthony Code famous. Publicity, nothing else. He's a celebrity, and so Barbara Jean Mudge of Chillicothe, Ohio would like to meet him.
3: You keep saying I'm from Ohio. I'm from Illinois.
0: I beg your pardon. Don't tell me you're from Chicago, Illinois. You're not feverish enough.
3: Galena, Illinois.
0: Barbara Jean, are you happy in your career?
3: Well, I...
0: Is there anything that could be done for you by one who knows everybody who has some influence?
3: Well, I don't...
0: Are you in love? Do you want to be in love? And what are you doing at Drew Dorfield's party?
3: Oh, well, I just happened to be passing.
0: Passing where?
3: In the hall.
0: In the hall?
3: I would go to a dramatic school on the same floor. I was on my way home and a crowd of people got off the elevator and sort of swept me into Mr. Dorfield's studio.
0: You know what, Barbara Jean Mudge?
3: What?
0: I like you.
3: I'm glad.
0: I'm going to be your agent. For free, too. No commission. Just for love. Let me see now. What would you like to be? A glamour girl? Researcher for Time magazine? Or would you rather be a fashion scout?
3: I want to be an actress.
0: Of course, I forgot.
3: Like Helen Hayes, if it's not asking too much.
0: I don't think you'll be Helen Hayes for a long time, though.
3: Oh, I don't expect to be famous immediately.
0: I'm glad to hear it. You know, there are two things wrong with you.
3: Yes?
0: First, you don't really care whether you're an actress or not.
3: But I do.
0: You just want to be famous. That's all, famous. Well, that's easy. Take a gun and shoot me. Or go over and sit on Tony Coe's lap. You'll be famous. Look, duckling, forget this famous stuff. That's what's wrong with all you kids. You want everything. How about wanting nothing? That's it. What a beautiful idea. The girl who doesn't want to be a movie star, doesn't want a husband, doesn't want any money. You'll set a new standard for American women. The girl who doesn't want anything.
3: I want to be an actress.
0: Oh, yeah, so you said.
3: What's the other thing?
0: The other thing?
3: You said there were two things wrong with me.
0: The other way is the way you look.
3: What's wrong with the way I look?
0: You're just young, flat, insipid, colorless, no personality or character, nothing but beauty.
3: Is that bad?
0: Bad. Did you know beautiful girls have a harder time than ugly girls?
3: Do they?
0: Men don't marry beauty. They're afraid of it. Think it's too expensive, too troublesome. We've got to tone your beauty down. More like Dorothy McGuire. Scruffy shoes, moppy hair, any old rag for a dress. No makeup. A hat that's been gnawed for 3 days by a dog.
3: I think maybe I have to go.
0: But what about dinner?
3: It's getting late.
0: Look, duckling, don't worry about Gabriel. I talk wild, but I mean well. We'll have taxi. No passes. No tricks at all. And you'll save the dollar you were to spend for dinner.
3: 80 cents. All right. I'll stay.
5: How are you, Gabriel?
0: Hello, Tony. Like you to meet Bridget.
5: Hi, Bridget.
3: Hello.
5: Bridget what?
0: Just Bridget. Haven't you heard about her?
5: Not yet, but from the look of her, I expect to. And I'll be listening.
0: You do that.
3: Why did you call me Bridget?
0: Bridget's your name, that's why. I change everybody's name. Now then, Bridget, I know a guy who's trying to become a big-time model agent. Monty Emmerich. All he needs is one really standout girl. Do you follow me?
3: I think so.
0: Bridget, do you approve of me? Do you like me perhaps a little? Are you having any fun?
3: I'm having a fine time. Only...
0: Only what?
3: I'm hungry.
0: Well, why didn't you say so, duckling? Let's eat. Let's eat.
6: Mr. Gabriel's office. No, I'm sorry. Mr. Gabriel isn't in at the moment. This is his secretary. Yes, I'll have him call Mr. Truesdale. Thank you.
0: Morning, Sarah.
6: Good afternoon, Mr. Gabriel.
0: No cracks. I overslept.
6: Mr. Dorfield's phoned 3 times. Said you ducked out on his party, and will you call him right away?
0: Remind me to phone him later. Anything else?
6: Collier's called about that short story. And did you notice a blonde young man sitting in the outside office? He says that his father...
0: Before I forget, phone Monty Emmerich. I found a girl I want him to look at. Fix an appointment for tomorrow. Tell him I'll bring her myself.
6: Who's the girl?
0: Curiosity. Mm-mm. Sarah, take a letter. Dear Ben.
6: Ben who?
0: Ben Groats.
6: I remember. 2 years ago, he ran out on you.
0: Remember? He didn't need an agent. After I'd built him up and worked my elbows out wrangling that contract for his lousy book.
6: I certainly do.
0: Well, I just ran into him on Park Avenue. Wants me to take him back. Can't get along without me. Okay, here we go. Dear Ben, it was a pleasant surprise, underline was, to meet you again after these many months. I've been giving our conversation a little thought, and I'd be glad to discuss it further with you, except that, scribble. Given that thing about how busy I am, the demands on my time, scribble. You know, Sarah, make them feel good, but don't let them think that I have won any part of them. Now, what was it you said about somebody in the outer office?
6: This young man, Says he's Nat Peck's son.
0: I didn't know old Nat had a son.
6: Well, he could, of course, be an imposter. Calls himself Nathaniel Hawthorne Peck.
0: Well, show him in.
6: Yes, Mr. Gabriel.
0: And don't forget, call Monty Emmerich right away about the girl.
6: Right away, Mr. Gabriel. Will you come in, Mr. Peck?
7: Thank you. Mr. Gabriel?
0: That's right.
7: I'm Nathaniel Peck. I think you know my father.
0: Everybody knows Nat Peck. Sit down. What can I do for you?
7: Oh, frankly, sir, I'm looking for a business connection. Something in the agency line. Your name was suggested to me.
0: Oh, your father?
7: No. A matter of fact, Dad wanted me to come in with him.
0: Well, why don't you? He's one of the biggest literary agents in the business.
7: Oh, I couldn't, you know. That would smack of nepotism.
0: Well, why'd you come to me?
7: I've heard about you, how you get around, never miss a trick. I admire that sort of thing. Between you and me, Dad's a bit on the fuddy-duddy side, but I think you've got the most up-and-coming literary agency in the business. Frankly, I'd like to be in with you.
0: Well, I'm pretty much of a one-man organization.
7: Well, that's exactly the point. I don't want to go with one of the big agents. It seems to me that with my talents...
0: What talents are you referring to, Mr. Peck?
7: Well, contact work, that sort of thing. People like me, I'm told. I think I could bring you some new clients.
0: You know anything about writing?
7: Well, I turn out a short story now and then, a bit of verse, essays. And, of course, through my father, I've gotten to know most of the top writers personally.
0: Are you married?
7: No, sir.
0: You have an English accent. Why is that?
7: I was educated in England.
0: Mr. Peck, I have an idea I might be able to use you.
7: Yes?
0: Let's not talk anymore today. I want to think about this. Suppose you drop back tomorrow around this same time. We'll discuss it then, right?
7: Right-ho.
0: Exactly.
8: Sit down, Mr. Gabriel. Sit down.
0: Thank you, Nat.
8: I didn't recognize your name when you phoned. I've checked on you. You handled Drew Dorfield, right? And that bestseller of his, Tourmaline, right?
0: I handled Dorfield and approximately 30 other authors. Of course, my little business can't compare with yours. But...
8: Dorfield's the only one worth the trouble. He must bring you in $20,000 a year.
0: No use trying to tempt him, Nat. Dorfield's been with me a long time. We're old friends, and he's not changing agents.
8: Now, what's this you said over the telephone about my son?
0: He wants to come in with me.
8: Oh, wants to spend my money buying in with you, eh? Your money buying up all the nightlife in New York. I presume he's promised to hand a number of my clients over to you.
0: Why should I want to hand any of your clients? I've got all I can handle.
8: Well, what do you want with me?
0: Look, Nat, I think I understand this problem. Your son has been a problem, hasn't he?
8: Yes. Yes, he has.
0: Frankly, I don't want him in with me any more than you want him with you. I don't think he'll ever make an agent, but he might make a client.
8: Client? What are you talking about?
0: It would take a lot of work, time, and money, and I'm willing to put in the work and the time.
8: Come to the point.
0: Nat's a good-looking boy. On the lecture platform, he'd cut quite a figure with the women's club. He has a good voice. I believe I can make a personality out of him.
8: What kind of a personality?
0: I'll have to give it a little study, work out something that could bring credit to your name.
8: And money to your pocket.
0: We might make him as famous as Admiral Byrd or Trader Horn. Of course, you'll have to write a book.
8: Well, the boy's done a little writing.
0: But, this job would need a real expert. I'd like to borrow your man, Gregory, to do it. It'll have to be something solid. I'll furnish the ideas, tell the ghostwriter what to write. I'll also need your publicity department for the build-up and your influence to get the book published.
8: Mr. Gabriel, I've been an agent for a good many years, but I've never tried to sell talent where talent didn't exist.
0: How do you know your son isn't talented?
8: Well, I...
0: You couldn't stand in his way, would you? All he needs is a little help. You keep Gregory on your staff to help your writers polish up their stuff. What do publishers have editors for if not to help writers? Frankly, I can't see your objection. Of course, I could take the boy in with me and sell him a piece of my business and make him an agent. In time, I could teach him all the angles.
8: Hold on. I don't like your scheme, but I can't stop you from carrying it out. I can't dictate to Nathaniel either. If he wants to do this, he'll do it. But I do not want him in the literary agency business, either with me or with a competitor.
0: Then you won't oppose me if I turn him into a personality instead of an agent.
8: No, I won't oppose you.
0: And you'll let me have your man, Gregory, to ghostwrite your son's book?
8: Yes, you can have him.
0: Wonderful. Now, how about some lunch?
8: I never eat in the middle of the day. Good afternoon, Mr. Gabriel.
0: And a very good afternoon to you.
6: So you got just what you wanted from old man Peck?
0: Including Gregory, his top ghostwriter.
6: I don't know how you do it. Oh, by the way, don't forget to phone Mr. Dorfield. He's been calling every half hour.
0: Any word from Hollywood about his book?
6: Well, there's a wire from Joe Harris sitting right in front of you.
0: Didn't see it. Well, interest in Tourmaline, hot as a firecracker, due to my campaign around studio, his campaign. Suggest we set asking price around $300,000 and settle for $250,000. He suggests. My efforts to sell book have caused terrific excitement. His efforts. In view of this, believe we should split 50-50. Well, I'll be a little Tommy Tittlemouse, that Santa Monica sunbather. Take a wire, Sarah.
3: Yes, Mr. Gabriel.
0: Mr. Joseph Harris, Hollywood. Dear Mr. Harris, get that, Sarah, Mr. Book excites studios because number one bestseller needs no build-up. Stop. I have not yet and probably never will appoint a Hollywood representative for this book. Stop. I am exclusive agent and will set price when I am ready to do so. Stop. Sign it, Gabriel.
3: You're pretty mean to him. He's helped you through some nice picture deals.
0: Well, all right. Take out the mister. But let the wire stand it is. No, well, add one more line. What's got into you, Joe? That'll let him see I'm still a friend, but he better not go too far.
3: Well, you may need him before you're through with this deal. If Hollywood wants Dorfield's novel, every agent out there will be trying to cut you out.
0: Maybe you better call Dorfield back. Tell him I've been out of town all morning, or I would have phoned and asked him to have dinner with me tonight. And
4: I thought you'd be here.
3: Uh-oh.
4: Why wouldn't you talk to me on the phone?
0: Dorfield? Oh, I just... I'm telling Sarah to call you, ask you to meet me for dinner.
4: Where've you been all day? I phoned a dozen times.
0: Oh, I had to run down to Philadelphia, a conference with the Post people. Only just got back.
3: Mr. Gabriel, I'll send this wire.
4: No. What is it, Drew? What is it? Anything wrong?
9: I wish I knew. My nerves are shot. Been like this all week.
0: Well, sit down, my boy. Sit down. Relax.
9: I can't. I've got to pace. Got to work things out.
0: The book's gotten you down, hasn't it?
9: What are you talking about?
0: Look, Tourmaline's a bestseller, but we both know it's a potboiler.
9: It's nothing of the sort. People like it.
0: Sure, they do. Everybody likes it, but you and me and the critics.
9: All right, all right.
0: Drew, why don't you take a good solid year on your next book?
9: What next book? I may never write another. There's not an idea in my head.
0: What's really worrying you is what I just said. Tourmaline's a potboiler, and you don't like to admit it.
9: Tourmaline's the number one bestseller. I sweat blood on that book. It's no masterpiece, maybe, but it's certainly not a potboiler.
0: I say it is.
9: You know so much about writing. Why aren't you an editor or a publisher?
0: I'm an agent, if you don't mind.
9: Why don't you write something yourself? I'll tell you why. You can't. You don't know what it takes to sit in front of a sheet of paper and make people come out of it. You haven't the foggiest idea what it takes.
0: Maybe not.
9: Money, that's all you think of. The agent Gabriel is only interested in making me go on writing so he can get his commission. That's all you care about. Hmm? Why don't you say something?
0: Potboiler.
9: Huh? Well, yeah, I know it is. Tell me the truth, and I hate you for it. I hate your guts. You didn't steal that girl from under my nose. What'd you do with her? Grab her yourself?
0: You mean the one at the party? Bridget? Well, she's my client.
9: Client, my eye. Never yet saw a woman writer with that kind of look. What's she ever written?
0: She's not a writer. Bridget's a model.
9: A model? Well. Gabriel, you're a genuine rascal. You know that, don't you?
0: Come on. I'll buy you a drink and tell you about Bridget. It's quite a story.

0: I hope none of my clients see me riding through Central Park in this open barouche.
1: Moonstruck.
2: I wanted to do this ever since I came to New York. Only I could never afford it.
0: How long have you been in New York, Bridget?
2: This is my second year.
0: Do you think you're getting anywhere?
2: My teachers at the academy say I could take a small part in a play. Only somebody would give me a small part.
0: Bridget should never take a small part.
2: Are you going to call me Bridget all the time?
0: Why not? It fits you. It's a healthy name, like pigtails and apple red cheeks and new moon hay. You couldn't be a star if you were Barbara Jean Mudge.
2: But don't I need a last name?
0: Serena doesn't. Annabella doesn't. Hildegard doesn't. Say, haven't you done something to your hair?
2: I change it all the time. I like to be different people.
0: What perfume do you use, duckling?
2: Just soap. That's all. I don't like it. What was that for?
0: That was for getting it over with. I knew I'd want to kiss you sooner or later. If the subject comes up again, we're over the first hurdle, see?
2: I see.
0: Richard, can you sing?
2: What's that have to do with your kissing me?
0: I'm in a mood to hear some singing, and I can't carry a tune myself. You sing, don't you?
2: Not very well.
0: But actresses often have to sing.
2: I don't know the words to most songs.
0: Oh, that's too bad.
2: There's an old Christmas carol I think I could remember.
0: Go ahead, remember.
2: I haven't thought of it in a long time.
0: Think of it.
2: Not since I was a little girl. I don't know what made me think of it now.
0: Sing it to me, duckling.
2: I learned it in school. My father always liked to hear me sing it.
0: Good Lord, do I remind you of your father? Is that why you remembered it?
2: Oh, no. My father wears glasses. He runs a hardware store back in Galena.
0: Never mind about your father. What's the song of yours called?
2: Well, it's the 12 Days of Christmas, I think.
0: Go ahead, sing it.
2: Well, it starts like this. On the first day of Christmas, my true love sent to me partridge in a pear tree. On the second day of Christmas, my true love sent to me two turtle doves and a partridge in
0: a pear tree. That's a very funny song.
2: It's not supposed to be. Maybe it's the way I sing it.
0: No, I like the way you sing it. Go on, sing it some more.

0: I was wrong, duckling. It's not a funny song. It's a very sweet song.
1: On the fourth day of Christmas, my true love sent to me

0: turtle doves and a partridge.
1: Was that you singing in here?
0: Was I, sir? Well, what do you know?
1: Well, I know something's changed you. That's what I know.
0: Sarah, I'm humdrum this afternoon. Can't you invent something with a different flavor? This whole office is humdrum. What's the matter?
1: I don't know, Mr. Gabriel.
0: When's Bridget coming in?
1: Who?
0: Bridget. You were supposed to call her and tell her we were seeing Monty Emmerich this afternoon.
1: Miss Mudge will be here at 4:30. Young Mr. Peck is here now with his ghost, Mr. Gregory. They already knew each other, so I didn't have to introduce them.
0: If Bridget comes before they leave, put her in one of the other offices. I'd rather not have her run into young Mr. Peck.
1: Why not?
0: Bridget is a very young girl, and I just don't like the boy's charm. You fell for it yourself.
1: I did not.
0: I saw you. So we'll just keep Bridget away from Prince Charming. Understand?
1: She must be something special to get you so worked up.
0: Oh, she's just an ordinary girl, Sarah. Quite ordinary. Wait a minute. Maybe you can tell me something.
1: I doubt it.
0: What happens when you take a girl like that and make her into some other kind of a girl? For instance, who would you rather be like if you were not yourself?
1: What?
0: I'm serious. Who would you like to be like if you weren't you?
1: Well, I'm not complaining.
0: I know that. I wouldn't have you any different, believe me. But you'd like to be different, wouldn't you?
1: I would not.
0: All right, so you won't play. Just tell me this. Which do I look like, Pygmalion or Svengali?
1: Who are they, ballet dancers?
0: As I mentioned before, it's a humdrum day. Show Mr. Peck in and his ghost.
1: Yes, Mr. Gabriel.
0: And keep Bridget out of that boy's way.
1: Well, I'll try, Mr. Gabriel.
2: Hello there, Mr. Gabriel. How are you?
0: Sorry I had to keep you waiting. There was a call from Hollywood. Sit down. Oh, how are you, Gregory?
3: Not too bad.
4: I can't say I wasn't impatient, waiting out there, wondering what you'd decided about me.
0: All right. Here's what I have decided. I'm going to take you on.
4: You are?
0: But not as a member of the firm, no. I'm going to make you a personality. You're going to be bigger than John Gunther.
4: Am I?
0: Yes, sir. We're going to do it together. You and I, and you too, Gregory.
3: Glad to help.
0: Gregory, I read that last job you did.
3: General Holcomb's memoirs?
0: Wonderful, wonderful, wonderful. Don't know how he did it. You caught the old boy's spirit better than he could have done it himself.
3: Well, thanks.
0: And you're going to do the same thing for our boy.
4: What am I supposed to write?
0: That's what we have to decide this afternoon. First, we'll do a magazine article, something with dynamite in it, something that we can plan in Curio magazine that'll attract all the book publishers, if it's sensational enough. I've got it. Yes. We'll blast American education. You're an American who was educated both here and abroad, so apparently you'll know what you're talking about.
4: Yes, but so far as
0: you blast the low-salary paid American teachers, the standardization, the ivory-covered nonsense of our universities, and you'll praise British education. Start a first-class controversy.
4: But I really didn't like school in England.
0: So what? After this magazine article, you'll do a book. You'll go on a lecture tour like Anthony Code, all those women's clubs. What do you think, Gregory? Can you do a job on this?
3: Sure, I was in England once. Went to Shakespeare's birthplace.
0: As your inspiration. Couldn't ask for a better inspiration than that.
3: Sure. I'll write the magazine article tonight.
0: We'll plant it in Curio magazine tomorrow, and then there'll come the headline. Let's see, what do we call this article? Something with a wallop. Huh, how about this? The Great American Moron.
3: Not bad.
0: That's it. Every kid knows what a moron is. That's what we'll call it, boys. The Great American Moron. Monty, this is Bridget.
5: Hello, Bridget.
1: Hello.
0: I brought her to you as I said I would. Well, how do you like her looks?
5: What's her last name?
0: No last name.
5: Why not?
0: Showmanship, Monty. Showmanship.
5: So what do I do with her?
0: You take her on, put her through the hoops. Let her make you famous. Sit down, Bridget. You handle some classy models, Monty, but you're not in big time, right?
5: One girl won't put me in the big time.
0: One girl will if she's Bridget, and I'll tell you why. Don't mind this shop talk, duckling. It concerns you.
1: I'm listening.
0: Monty, people would like to see character in their beauty, not rubber stamps, but a real human being. You're going to make Bridget a symbol of the plain Janes of America. There are millions of girls who do the best they can with what they got.
5: But she's not plain. She's a knockout.
0: Of course she's a knockout, but she prefers to be plain. If she were really plain, we'd get nowhere. But we only say she's plain. I've already got Tony Code curious about her. We'll plant her first pictures in Life magazine. Dorfield, the novelist, will introduce her on some radio show. You'll have a ready-made celebrity on your hands, Monty. Then comes the final irresistible touch. We'll say that she's reluctant to do any modeling.
6: See, and that'll make your customers fall over themselves to get to her. What do you say, Monty?
5: Well, what can I lose? We'll photograph her tomorrow.
0: I knew you'd take her on, Monty.
5: She's okay, this girl. I like her.
0: I like her, too. Don't tell her, Monty, but I like her a lot.
6: I heard what you said.
0: Never believe anything you hear, duckling, especially when you hear me say it.
6: Then you didn't mean what you said?
0: I meant it, all of it, but just the same, don't you believe a word of it.
7: From Studio One, we continue tonight's full-hour dramatic entertainment. John Garfield stars in Fletcher Markle's production of Let Me Do the Talking.

0: All right, Sarah, this is it. 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
1: Yes, Mr. Gabriel.
0: Drew Dorfield finally agrees to following terms on number one bestseller Tourmaline. 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Stop. Address all communications to Charles Gabriel, 247 Park Avenue, New York City, who is sole and exclusive agent, signed Gabriel. Be sure to send a copy of that to Joe Harris, will you?
1: Yes, Mr. Gabriel.
0: That'll show him. And every other agent in Hollywood who's running things. Sarah, you know what? You can't trust some of these agents.
2: Gabriel, $300,000 is a lot of money.
0: What's the matter, Dorfield? Don't you want it?
2: Of course I want it. Can you get it?
0: It may take time, but I'll get it.
2: Meanwhile, I think I'll go up to Red Barrington for a week.
0: Oh, you going to start on a new book?
2: I don't know. Hope so.
0: Well, let me know when you find out. What's on my schedule this afternoon, Sarah?
1: Mr. Code phoned while you were out to lunch.
0: I'll call Tony later.
1: Oh, and here's a wire from that woman out in Colorado Springs.
0: What woman in Colorado Springs?
1: Ethel Folger, spelled with two F's. The one you told to write about things she knows about.
0: And what's her trouble?
1: Well, she says, your encouragement has inspired me to start new novel about the Black Hills stop. We'll bring first draft to New York for your opinion and advice.
0: Another visiting authoress who will want to see Oklahoma. Send her a wire. Delighted to learn you are starting new book. Scribble, scribble, scribble. You know, anything else?
1: Mr. Peck's waiting to see you.
0: Nathaniel? We'll send the boy in.
1: Oh, yes, Mr. Gabriel. Come in, Mr. Peck.
3: Thanks, Sarah. Well, Gabriel, looks like we've done it.
0: Done what?
3: Don't tell me you haven't seen my article in Curio magazine.
0: Oh, that. I saw it yesterday before it hit the stand.
3: They've even printed my picture.
0: Well, that is what is known as the build-up. Any reactions yet?
3: Yes. I've been asked to speak before a class in writing at New York University. I'm to discuss what's wrong with American university life.
0: That should be worth a few headlines.
3: Somebody phoned and asked if I had an agent. When I told him you were, he just hung up. I think he was an agent, too.
0: Well, good boy. What about your father?
3: I saw Dad this morning. He thought the article was swell. Seemed to be very proud of his offspring, for once.
0: All right. Now, you and Gregory want to get started on an outline for the book. Expand the magazine article. Compare British public schools with American private schools. Blast all those antiquated textbooks and... Yes, Sarah?
4: Miss Mudge is here to see you.
0: Oh? Oh, Bridget. Well, all right. Send her in. One of my other clients. You don't mind.
3: Oh, of course.
5: Oh, Gabriel.
0: Come in, duckling.
5: Why didn't you tell me life was going to have my pictures today?
0: Matter of fact, I forgot.
5: Here, just look at them.
0: Oh, this is Mr. Peck, Bridget.
6: How do you do, Bridget?
5: Hello, Gabriel. How do you like them?
0: Well, life seems to have done all right by you.
6: Are all these pictures of you?
5: Three whole pages. I've had the most exciting day, Gabriel. I didn't even know my pictures were in the magazine until people at school started calling me the cliché kid.
0: Young model demonstrates everybody's favorite clichés.
6: Oh, these are splendid.
5: You think so? What about you, Gabriel? What do you think?
0: Not bad. Look at you, duckling. Tickled pink. Pretty as a picture. Higher than a kite.
5: I tried to reach you, Gabriel, but I kept getting so many calls at school that they finally wouldn't let me use the phone anymore.
0: Who called you? Anybody important?
5: All kinds of people. There was one man wanted me to meet him at City Hall at 3 o'clock to get a marriage license.
0: The usual crackpots.
5: Somebody even phoned all the way from Hollywood.
0: Oh, yes? Who?
5: Somebody named Dow.
0: Al Dow. He never sleeps. What'd you tell him?
5: To call you.
0: What did he say to that?
5: He said you're old friends.
0: We're old enemies.
5: He wanted to know if I was under contract to you, and I told him I wasn't under contract to anybody, and then he got excited, and he asked me to come out to Hollywood.
0: So you told him you'd be right out, huh?
5: Don't be silly.
0: If it wasn't too much trouble, I'd fly out there and punch him in the nose. Well, you two, it looks as though you're on your way to fame and fortune.
6: I certainly hope so, for both of us.
0: Nathaniel, you'll get Gregory going on that book. We'll sell it to the publisher of the outline, and I'll come down and hear you talk this to this writing class at New York University and lay out a speaking tour for you.
6: Well, good.
0: Bridget, we'll see what offers start coming in as a result of this life spread. I'll get you on a radio program next week and maybe a part on a Broadway show.
5: Oh, Gabriel, you're wonderful.
0: Oh, me? I haven't even begun to start yet.

0: I like this place. Brings out the gypsy in me.
1: I'm glad.
0: Is there anything wrong? You aren't saying much tonight.
1: Bridget, why wouldn't you go to Hollywood?
0: To leave you? Don't be silly.
1: So that's it.
0: There's Mr. Code coming in.
1: Every place we go, we run into Tony Code.
2: Hi there. Well, young lady, I saw you in life today. Wonderful pictures.
0: Thank you.
1: Wonderful girl.
2: Gabriel, I have an idea for a radio show I want to talk to you about. I phoned you at the office.
1: Meant to call you back, but got involved.
2: I'll drop by and see you one day this week.
1: Oh, you do that. You do that.
2: See you in the magazines, Bridget.
0: I hope so. I like him.
1: Tony's all right.
0: I like you, too. Even if you are quiet tonight.
1: I'm too happy to make any noise. Don't think I've ever been as happy as this before.
0: I want to make you happy always.
1: Nobody's happy always.
0: I think I am. But I'm so crazy about just being alive that sometimes I think it can't last. Sometimes I think I'm not entitled to it.
1: Everybody's entitled to it. Haven't you read the Constitution? Only there are 10 million different ways to be happy. I like it this way.
0: I like it, too.
1: Another daiquiri?
0: Not just now. Gabriel, is something bothering you?
1: No.
0: I never knew you to be like this before.
1: I've been trying to decide something.
0: About what?
1: About you. I don't know what to do about you.
0: I want to help.
1: Bridget, I'm very fond of you.
0: I love you, Gabriel.
1: Not so fast.
0: Why not?
1: Well, it's not supposed to be done so quickly.
0: Oh.
1: I love you too, but that's different. I don't think you ought to love me. You see, my whole life, my business, my habits, everything's against marriage for me. You ought to fall in love with somebody who's married. What was that for?
0: For you?
1: I thought you didn't like to kiss in public.
0: I don't. Anybody but you.
1: I see what you mean. Look, how about coming up to my place after dinner?
0: Place? I've often wondered where you live.
1: I have a suite in a hotel across from the office. I have some wonderful records.
0: What kind of records?
1: My favorites are the 3 B's.
0: What are they?
1: Beethoven, Brahms, and Bridget.
0: All right. After dinner, we'll listen to music. This is where you live. Flush doorman and everything.
3: Nothing but the best. Let's stop at the desk and see if I have any messages.
4: Good evening, Mr. Gabriel.
3: Oh, hello, Eddie. Got anything for me?
4: Yes, your secretary's been calling all evening.
3: Oh, Sarah?
4: She's on the line now.
3: I'll take it in the booth.
4: Yes, Mr. Gabriel.
1: This doesn't sound so good.
0: What doesn't?
3: Well, something's up. Sarah's going to stood at the office at this hour.
0: No music tonight?
3: Wait till I talk to Sarah, see what's up. Here we are. Hello?
5: Gabriel?
3: Yes, Sarah, what is it?
5: I've been trying to reach you all over town.
3: I know.
5: Everything happened the minute you left.
3: All right, let's have it.
5: Well, first of all, Nat Peck wants you to meet him for lunch tomorrow.
3: The man who never eats in the middle of the day?
5: Well, he seemed mighty anxious to eat tomorrow. I'm to let him know if you can make it.
3: Sure, I'll have lunch with him. What else?
5: Norman Dyke called from Hollywood. Says he's walking out on his contract unless the studio makes him a full producer.
3: I'll phone him in the morning, is that all?
5: No, and this is the most important. Drew Dorfield's been calling every half hour. Has to talk with you tonight.
3: I thought he was up in the country working on his new book.
5: Well, he's here. He's been locked up all afternoon with some big shot over at Imperial Pictures.
3: What?
5: They've made Dorfield some sort of an offer for Tourmaline.
3: Dorfield can't sell his book without me.
5: He's waiting in his studio to hear from you.
3: I'll go right up there, right away. Anything else?
5: Oh, there's a lot of other stuff, but nothing that won't keep until morning.
3: Thanks, Sarah. Good night.
5: Good night.
0: Well?
1: You heard?
0: I heard.
1: No music tonight.
0: No music.
1: Maybe some other time.
0: Maybe.
3: But how did they get a hold of you, Drew? I thought you were in the Berkshires.
6: Came back this morning. Ran into Carter at 21. He's Imperial's Eastern Story editor. Had lunch with him.
3: And after lunch, he casually said, let's drop up to the projection room and look at one of our new films.
6: How'd you know?
3: How did I know, yes? I know this routine backwards. When the lights go up, there was this butterball sitting alongside you. Carter introduced you to him, Vice President, Ace of Imperial Pictures.
6: Well, before I knew it, I was in the guy's private office.
3: That beautiful pickled oak office with Mr. Ace sitting in the center. Well, what'd you promise?
6: Not a thing, Gabriel, not a thing. I told him you were my agent and he'd have to call you. He wouldn't do it. But he offered me $100,000 for the book.
3: Peanuts. Did you tell him that we're asking $300,000?
6: We said we'll never get it.
3: Sure, we'll get it.
6: We said his was the only company that would make an offer that none of the others has. Yeah, is that right?
3: It's too soon. I only fixed the price yesterday. Come on, what else did he say?
6: Well, he raised his offer to $110,000, so I wouldn't have to take your 10% out of it.
3: Why, that dirty...
6: Just a minute. Ace says they won't pay a penny more.
3: We'll see about that. Where'd you leave it?
6: Well, when Ace found I wouldn't commit myself, he agreed to see you and discuss it further.
3: Mm-hmm.
6: He'll be in his office tomorrow morning at 10:30.
3: And I'll drop in to see him at 11:30. That ought to show him. Hello, Ace.
7: Come in, Gabriel. Come in.
3: You know why I'm here.
7: Yes, and I'll come right to the point. How much do you want?
3: Why did you go behind my back yesterday?
7: Sit down, Gabriel. What are you talking about?
3: You know very well I'm the sole agent on Tourmaline, and Drew Dorfield can't make a deal without me. 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
7: Oh, you agents, you're all alike. It's a free country. Why shouldn't I talk to Dorfield? You want to sell Tourmaline, or don't you?
3: What are you offering?
7: Me? I'm not offering anything. What do you really want for this book?
3: $300,000.
7: I told Dorfield yesterday, and I'll tell you now. We'll give you $100,000 and throw in an extra 10 for your commission. That's tops. If you don't want it, we're wasting time.
3: Well, I'd better be running on.
7: What?
3: I've got a luncheon date with Nat Peck. The old boy doesn't eat in the middle of the day, but once every 5 years. I wouldn't want to keep him waiting.
7: Now, look here, Gabriel.
3: $300,000.
7: $200,000. That's as high as we'll go.
3: I'll have to think about it.
7: $200,000, and that's final.
3: I'll let you know.
7: When?
3: After I've heard from Paramount, MGM, and a couple of the others.
7: Now then, Mr. Gabriel, what would you like? Cocktail first?
3: Scotch and soda, Nat.
7: I never take anything until later in the day myself. The waiter will be here in a moment. I hear you're asking $300,000 from the picture people for the Dorfield book.
3: That's right, Nat.
7: Think you'll get it?
3: I just had an offer of $200,000 from Mace at Imperial Pictures.
7: You taking it?
3: Not yet. What did you think of your son's magazine article?
7: Boy, he has a lot to learn, but it did him no harm. It was brash, but magazines ought to be brash once in a while. Stirs things up, gets people talking. Frankly, Gabriel, I never realized that the money I spent on Nathaniel's education would ever show a return. I want to thank you for that. You're quite right about it.
3: He and Gregory are outlining a book. I think I'm going to be able to place it with George Dickery's firm.
7: Excellent. Gabriel. I've been doing some checking up on you.
3: I thought you would be.
7: I find you run your office with an extremely small overhead.
3: Well, yes, compared to your outfit.
7: You handle 30, 35 clients, and yet you have a staff of only 3 people. Secretary, 1 reader, and 1 legal assistant.
3: There's something on your mind, Nat? Why this questionnaire?
7: I'm getting old, but I don't want my agency to get old. I've got some good people on my staff, but I've got an idea that times are changing.
3: They always are.
7: And I need someone who can change with them. I need a new spark plug, and I like the way you work. I like the way you brought out Nathaniel's ability.
3: Well, I'm kind of proud of myself, the way your boy came through.
7: I like the way you're selling Dorfield's novel to Hollywood. It all convinces me that you're the man I need. If you're interested, of course.
3: A year ago, I might have been.
7: Then you're not interested now?
3: No, sorry.
7: That's what I like about you. Never any indecision. Well, Gabriel, my offer stands if you change your mind. Now then, where's our lunch?
3: We haven't ordered yet.
7: That's right, we haven't.
3: So I got Mr. Ace to raise his offer to $200,000.
6: Ah, my favorite agent is Agent Gabriel. That's more than I've ever gotten for any of my books. When do we sign contract?
3: You don't, not yet.
6: Well, why not?
3: We're waiting for a better offer.
6: Better off? Are you crazy?
3: We're going to get $300,000 if I have to fly out to Hollywood.
6: Oh, but Ace said we'd never get that much.
3: Ace said you'd only get $110,000. But he'd already offered more than that himself. Let me handle this deal my way, and I promise you we'll get $300,000.
6: Well, I hope you know what you're doing.
3: I hope so, too. This has been a wonderful day.
8: Yes, I know. You were wearing your pork pie hat when you came in.
3: I've set Bridget on a big radio show next week. And by the way, phone her and tell her I must have dinner and see her tonight.
8: Yes, Mr. Gabriel. Now, what else happened today?
3: Well, Nat Peck offered to take me in with him.
8: You're going to do it?
3: What do you think? I'm flying too high on my own. This afternoon, George Dickory agreed to publish Nathaniel's book, and Imperial Pictures have offered $200,000 for Dorfield's book.
8: Well, it has been quite a day.
3: And it's not over yet, Sarah. There's more to come. You won't forget to phone Bridget, will you?
8: No, Mr. Gabriel, I'll phone her right away.
3: Tell her to meet me for dinner.
8: The usual place?
3: The usual place. Duckling, I've got so much I want to tell you.
0: And there's something I want to tell you, too.
3: Yes? What's that?
0: I don't like it, Gabriel.
3: Don't like what?
0: Any of it. Posing, publicity, all of it.
3: What's this?
0: I hate my pictures in all those magazines. I hate people staring at me. Please get me out of it, Gabriel. Please. I don't want to be a model. I just want to be me.
9: But you once told me you liked to be different people. We had a great plan, remember? I was to make you into the girl who didn't want anything.
0: I guess maybe I already was the girl who didn't want anything.
9: Well,

0: Radio show? It suits me just fine.
1: Then you aren't angry?
0: Angry? Darling, I'm the happiest man in this big city. I told Sarah this has been a wonderful day, and it wasn't over yet, and I was right.
1: Oh, I'm so glad you aren't angry.
0: Look, duckling, there was a special reason why I had to see you tonight.
1: Was there?
0: I've changed my mind about marriage.
1: Oh. From what to what?
0: From con to pro. I'm no longer against it. I've decided it has advantages.
1: I'm glad to hear that.
0: Oh, I'm serious. You and I are going to get married.
1: Oh, Gabriel.
0: Well, don't tell me you're surprised.
1: Well, yes, I am. Gabriel, you see something?
0: I should have realized how it was weeks ago.
1: Yes, you should have, Gabriel.
0: I must have been out of my head when I told you I didn't want marriage. I never had wanted it until now. The truth is, I need you, Bridget. I find myself during the day thinking of how I'm meeting Bridget for dinner. I need you, darling. I'm no good without you.
1: What made you change your mind?
0: You. You've got everything I like, everything. I want time with you, Bridget. Lots of time. We've really been together. There have always been interruptions.
1: Here's Nathaniel.
0: Yeah, see what I mean? I thought Nathaniel was talking to some women's club up in Westchester.
1: No, I asked him to meet us here when he was through. I hope you don't mind.
0: I do mind. I mind very much.
2: Hi, Gabriel.
0: Go away, boy. Go away. Go write a book.
2: Well, how's my Bridgie?
0: Who's Bridgie?
2: Bridget. I call her Bridgie.
0: Aren't we cute?
2: Well, you two ordered dinner?
0: No, you're just in time. Pull up a menu and sit down.
2: Thanks. I stopped in at the apartment for a clean shirt. Dad said he had a talk with you this afternoon, Gabriel.
0: That's right.
2: Did he say anything nice about me?
0: Nothing that you don't know already.
2: He had a client of yours at the apartment.
0: Client? What client?
2: Mr. Dorfield.
0: Dorfield? What was he doing there?
2: I don't know. Something about his book, selling it to Hollywood.
0: Well, I'll be it. So Nat Peck's getting in on this. You can't trust anybody. If he thinks he's going to horn in...
3: Hey, Gabriel, how's my pal?
0: Go away, Tony. I'm in a bad mood tonight. Go away.
3: Oh, sorry, old boy. Dreadfully sorry. How's little Bridget?
1: Oh, I'm fine, thanks.
2: You're Anthony Code, aren't you?
3: That's right.
2: My name's Peck, Nathaniel Peck.
3: I know who you are.
2: Gabriel, didn't you say something yesterday about Mr. Code writing a foreword to my book?
0: It was just an idea.
2: I'm doing an expose of American education, you know.
3: That should be good.
2: I've never written a book before.
3: Well, don't.
1: Mr. Code, if I write a book, would you do a foreword to it?
3: I'd do anything for you, baby, but I wouldn't write a semicolon for your boyfriend, Peck.
0: What's the matter with you, Tony?
3: Gabriel, I'm beginning to think you can't see very well, especially if something's right under your nose.
0: What kind of a crack is that?
2: Am I to understand, Mr. Code, that you won't do the foreword to my book?
3: Yes, and you can understand this, too. Lay off Gabriel's girl.
0: What are you talking about?
2: Yes, what?
3: Gabriel's a pal of mine, the best pal I've got.
2: I'm sure he is.
3: Matter of fact, you have a good mind to push your face in.
2: Yes, you and who else?
3: Me and nobody else. Like this.

0: Gabriel, I was surprised when my butler said you were here.
1: I'm sorry to bother you in the middle of the night, but I had to talk to you.
0: James, do you mind about my offer?
1: No. It's something else.
0: Well, sit down, sit down.
1: I'd rather stand.
0: Then I'll sit down. What's on your mind?
1: Dorfield. I just left your son. Nathaniel mentioned that Dorfield was here with you this evening.
0: That's right.
1: Why?
0: You don't trust me, do you? Or Dorfield either, huh?
1: Dorfield's my client, and you're an agent. I think I've got a right to know what's going on.
0: Certainly, my boy, but you ought to know me better than to think I'm doing anything behind your back. As for Dorfield, well, you'll have to handle him yourself.
1: I'm listening.
0: It's very simple. Dorfield called me after dinner, asked to see me. We have mutual friends. I tried to reach you, but couldn't.
1: Well, what did he want?
0: Advice, chiefly. He was very upset because he thought you'd botched the movie deal on his book. He proposed that I try to get him a better offer.
1: Why, that dirty canard...
0: Now, don't judge him too harshly. He felt you weren't getting enough money for him, that you'd never get $300,000.
1: I'm still listening.
0: I told him I wouldn't touch him with a 9-foot pole. I told him he was lucky to get even $200,000 for such tripe and that you were doing a fine job.
1: Yes?
0: I told him he was being a spoiled and stubborn child, that agent jumping is highly dishonorable, and I, for one, would not be a party to it. I think he'll behave now.
1: Well, how can I thank you, Nat?
0: I don't want any thanks.

0: Just remember to keep my offer in mind.
1: I'll do that.
0: Well, going to the wedding tomorrow?
1: What wedding?
0: My son's getting married. Didn't Nathaniel tell you?
1: Well, no. Well, he must have slipped his mind. Who's he marrying?
0: I believe the young lady's a client of yours. Charming girl, calls herself Bridget.
1: Bridget?
0: Yes, charming girl.
1: Bridget? Bridget's marrying your son?
0: Tomorrow afternoon at City Hall. They got the license several days ago.
1: They did? I better be going now. Good night, Matt.
0: Good night, boy.
1: Thanks. Thanks for everything.

0: I think I like this headline best. Writer socks writer. Anthony Code fights for girl in nightclub.
1: I've seen them all.
0: Nice publicity. The Tribune was the only one that printed your name, and they buried it at the bottom of the story.
1: That's where it ought to be. Sarah, send some flowers to Bridget. Roses. Lots of roses.
0: Oh, you think maybe that'll make her feel better?
1: I guess she feels pretty good. She's getting married this afternoon.
0: Why, Mr. Gabriel, congratulations!
1: Not me, Sarah. She's marrying Nathaniel Hawthorne Peck.
0: Oh, the poor girl.
1: What do you mean, the poor girl? She'll be happy. She's in love with him.
0: So is he.
1: You send the roses and no cracks.
0: Yes, Mr. Gabriel.
1: Now, what's on the schedule for today?
0: There's another wire from Norman Dyke.
1: Mm-hmm.
0: He says unless you talk to his studio, he's walking out.
1: I wish I could get out there. I'd work out a new contract from sell the Dorfield book and tend to a lot of other stuff.
0: And Miss Folger is waiting to see you.
1: Who's Miss Folger?
0: Remember? Spelled with two Fs. From Colorado Springs. She's brought the outline of her novel to discuss with you.
1: You mean she's here?
0: Sitting outside, big as life.
1: And if she wants me to take her to see Oklahoma, I'll... Oh, all right. I'll show her in.
0: Yes, Mr. Gabriel. Come in, Miss Folger.
2: Mr. Gabriel, after all these months, we finally meet.
1: This is a very great pleasure indeed, Miss Folger.
2: I'm going to be in New York for 2 weeks, and I hope to see a great deal of you, Mr. Gabriel.
1: Excellent.
2: As a matter of fact, I'm staying at your hotel.
1: What?
2: I had no idea till the bellboy told me.
1: A most happy coincidence.
2: I asked him how to find your office, and he said you lived there.
1: I'll try to make your stay in New York as pleasant as possible. Is there anything special you'd like to do?
2: Well, yes. There's one thing, Mr. Gabriel. I'd adore seeing that musical I've heard so much about, Oklahoma.
1: I knew you would.
2: Did you really? How clever of you.
1: I'll see what I can do about tickets. Suppose we have dinner together tonight and talk about your book.
2: Wonderful. Someplace quiet. Just the two of us.
1: Yeah, just the two of us. Here, let me open the door for you.
2: Thank you.
1: I understand your new book's about the Black Hill.
2: Yes, life and love in the Old West. Seen through the eyes of a tiny child.
1: Well, that should be different. What are you calling it?
2: You won't laugh.
1: I haven't laughed all day.
2: Well, I'm taking my title from an old Christmas carol. You've probably never even heard of it.
1: That's very likely.
2: I'm calling my book A Partridge in a Pear Tree.
1: Three French horns, two turtle doves, and a partridge in a pear tree.
2: Why, you know it.
1: Yes, Miss Holden, I know it.
3: On the fourth day of Christmas, my true love sent to me.
1: Now, you hurry back to the hotel.
3: Calling birds,
1: dress for dinner. I'll pick you up there at 7.
2: Oh, that's wonderful, Mr. Gabriel. I'm looking forward to this, my first night in New York. You and Oklahoma. I'll see you at 7.
1: Sarah, come in here.
0: Yes, Mr. Gabriel? Is anything wrong?
1: Get me a seat on the next plane for California.
0: What?
1: Phone Dorfield. Tell him I'm flying to Hollywood to sell his book. Wire Norman Dyke. Tell him I'm coming out to fix his contract.
0: Oh, yes, Mr. Gabriel.
1: And don't forget those roses for Bridget.
0: No, Mr. Gabriel.
1: Put a card in with him. All good wishes. Scribble, scribble, scribble, scribble, yeah, et cetera. You know what to say.
0: How long will you stay out on the coast?
1: I don't know. Maybe a month.
0: Well, what about Miss Folger? Didn't you tell her you'd have dinner with her?
1: Phone her at the hotel after I've left. Tell her I was called out of town. Tell her I've gone to Oklahoma.

0: From Studio One, you have just heard John Garfield in Fletcher Markle's production of Let Me Do the Talking by Richard Meland. Another full hour dramatic entertainment from radio's most celebrated playhouse. Tonight's script was especially prepared for this series by Vincent McConner. The original musical score was composed and conducted by Alexander Semler. And now, again, Mr. Markle.
1: May a producer present the principals in our cast tonight. In the foreground,
2: Charles Gabriel.
1: Was played, of course, by Mr. Garfield, adding another exciting performance to his current film hits Body and Soul and Gentleman's Agreement.
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1: Was played by Mercedes McCambridge.
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1: Was Hester Sondergaard.
7: Matt Peck.
1: Was Robert Dryden. Grace Coppin played Ethel Folger, and Gregory Morton was Anthony Code. Actively assisting were Louis Quinn, John Merlin, Barney Franks, and William Keane. Next week from Studio One, a romantic story about a fellow citizen, if not a fellow tradesman, of tonight's Charles Gabriel. His name is Toby McLean. He's a sports writer, and he's familiarly known, which is the title of the wonderful book Catherine Brush wrote about him many years ago. To bring Toby McLean to life for you next week, we have as a visiting player a young man of Hollywood who is currently demonstrating impressive talents in the motion picture Crossfire. Mr. Robert Mitchum. I hope you'll be with us. Until then, until next week, and Robert Mitchum and Young Man of Manhattan, this is Fletcher Markle with a good night and thank you from all of us in Studio One.

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3: I hope you're not hungry, dear Henry, dear Henry. I've just burnt the roast and I've ruined the sponge.
4: 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After I've been working...
3: Henry, I've got me secret supply.
4: You don't mean...
3: Polo mint.
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5: Hello, sir.
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7: Oh.
6: Lovely, isn't it? 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

0: Now that I've been fortified by a strong cup of coffee, my love.
1: Oh, was it too strong, my love?
0: Hush up. Would you mind explaining why you tickled me all night?
1: I didn't.
0: You tickled me all night long. You hardly let me sleep a wink.
1: I was only trying to see if you had a temperature.
0: It felt remarkably like tickling.
1: Oh.
0: Did you think I was going to change my temperature every 5 minutes?
1: If you did, I wanted to be the first to know. Hey, darling.
0: What?
1: Do you have to go to the office today?
0: I do.
1: Oh.
0: Please get that look out of your eye.
1: What look?
0: I haven't any fever.
1: Did you take it?
0: I didn't have to take it. I've got a little cold in the head, and you're making it into a milestone of medical history.
1: Anyone in medical history will tell you it's best to take care of a cold when you first get it. Isn't it?
0: Oh, doctors always exaggerate. It's their business. They have to. Besides, I haven't stayed home in bed since I was 8 years old.
1: There's nothing to be so proud of, really, David, the way you look.
0: What's the matter with the way I look?
1: Well, personally, I like you better without circles under your eyes. Oh, David, please stay home. I promise not to bother you.
0: But there is nothing wrong with me. Except a little cold.
1: God bless you. Ditto. It's quite a big cold. Oh, listen, stop pretending. I'm only family.
0: Who's pretending? Look, Claudia, I admit it. I'll go so far as to say I am proud of it.
1: Proud of it?
0: In fact, I'm so proud of it, I'd like to take care of it all by myself. We don't have to share in everything,
1: you're
0: you know.
1: You're the most stubbornest person I ever knew.
0: Most stubborn is as stubborn can be.
1: You're stubborner.
0: Now, out of my way. I'm all dressed and I've got a rush or I'll be late.
1: You won't be. You're taking a cab today.
0: I am not. I shall walk. It'll do me good.
1: There's no point in my informing you that you're a lunatic.
0: None whatsoever.
1: Will you at least call me when you get to the office, lunatic?
0: I'll give you a complete report on my state of health, my temperature, pulse rate, blood pressure.
1: How you feel will be enough. Hey, here's your overcoat.
0: No. All right, I'll wear it. I don't think I'm going to make a habit of it.
1: No, dear.
0: And don't try to help me on with it. I've been managing myself for years.
1: Don't forget your rubbers.
0: And don't try to help me on with them, either. Say, I'm not going to wear rubbers.
1: Oh, David.
0: Man's got to have some pride. Mine starts with rubbers. Don't look so tragic, darling. I'll be back tonight, safe and sound.
1: David, if you want to come home early, why...
0: I won't. Now, stop worrying. Go see your mother. Go shopping. Buy something. Anything.
1: I will. I've been needing a sable coat. My old one's all worn out.
0: Fine. Charge it. Roger, I'm not too satisfied with the plans of this west elevation. Oh, the devil.
2: These colds are a nuisance, aren't they? You look a little feverish.
0: I've got to run up to Redbury tomorrow.
2: Think you'll be up to it? I can manage if you're not.
0: You darn well better be up to it. The only point is, will Claudia be up to it?
2: Is Claudia sick, too? Well, it's terrible how this flu gets around.
0: No, she's feeling all right, but she thinks a man should fall in bed with a hot water bottle in his arms if he so much as sneezes.
2: That's better than the type of woman who doesn't care what happens to you.
0: And right now, I just as leave Claudia locked me out of the house as smothered me with all this devotion. If I came home at this hour, she'd get panicky and send for the doctor.
2: Claudia will get over it when she finds something else to worry about. Then you'll be jealous. Wait and see. Stay where you are. I'll take it.
0: Blast.
2: Hello? Oh, hello, Claudia.
0: Tell her I'm out. Tell her I'm dead. No. You better not tell her that. Tell her I'm fine.
2: David? Yes, he's pretty good, I think. Much better. He went to a meeting. Yes, he was wearing his coat. No, it hasn't hit me yet. I'll tell him you called, Claudia. Don't worry so much. He's all right. Yes, I'm very sure. That's very sweet of you. Goodbye. Says she feels safe as long as I keep an eye on you. But quite a responsibility. I wish you'd call it quits for today.
0: You're as bad as Claudia, Roger. All right. I'll duck out now. You know, it's a funny thing when a man is afraid to go home.
2: Especially when it's because he loves his wife too much to tell her that she loves him too much. Now go on, get out of here, and for heaven's sake, button up your overcoat.

0: Gee, I don't see what people see in turtles.
1: I don't either, but all women seem to love them.
0: Oh, they do not.
2: Well, take your time, folks. Look around. And, can I help you, sir? You want to buy a pet? You've come to just the right place.
3: I think you can help me. You helped me before.
2: I have. I don't recall.
3: Well, you sold my wife a dog, a Newfoundland pup, Major, remember?
2: Oh, Major, yes, indeed. Then you're Mr. Norton.
3: That's right.
2: Oh, yes, that Major was a lot of dog. A shame you had to give him back. Must have near broke Mrs. Norton's heart.
3: Yes, it did. Mine, too.
2: Most ladies aren't up to a big dog like that, but Mrs. Norton, she was. Now, take my wife. She used to favor canaries. Oh, mind if I answer that?
3: No, go right ahead. I'll just look around.
2: I'll be back in a moment, and I'll be back with you people in a minute, too.
0: No hurry.
2: Hello.
0: Oh, did you ever see anything as cute as those kittens, Eddie? You know, one kitten is worth 100 turtles for my money.
1: Yeah, they are kind of cute. For kittens.
0: Don't you like kittens, Eve?
1: Oh, sure, kittens are all right. But I know who I like better than kittens or turtles both.
0: You do, huh?
1: No. You know who?
0: Can't imagine.
1: You want to know?
0: I guess so.
1: I'll tell you later.
0: Aw, tell me now.
1: I'm not in here. Too many people around. Tell you home.
0: You know, it's not nice to do that.
1: What?
0: Start saying something and then not say it. But I forgive you this time. Aw, look at them, Eddie. Do they have blue eyes or am I dreaming?
1: They're blue, all right.
0: I wish we could have one. Only one.
1: Someday when we have a big house, I'll buy you a dozen. How's that?
0: Aw, darling. Gee, Eddie, I didn't know anything could be so cute. Look at how they play with each other.
1: Hey, in a minute I'll be jealous of those kittens.
0: Then you better take me away right now.
1: I think I better.
0: Eddie, could I steal just one?
1: Going out stealing things. A fine way to start married life. Come on. Where do you want to go?
0: Let's go right home. Instead of to a movie.
1: Okay. And I'll treat you to a cab.
0: Nothing of the sort. We'll walk. And the money we'll save, we'll put in the kitten fund.
1: It's a deal. You know, there was something about those kittens that reminded me of you.
0: Go on, Eddie.
2: Sorry to have held you up, Mr. Norton.
3: Oh, that's all right.
2: Now, since it's big dogs you and Mrs. Norton have a hankering for, I know of a lovely St. Bernard I can get for you in 3 or 4 weeks.
3: I can't wait that long. I'll take one of those small kittens.
2: A kitten?
3: One of these little orange ones here.
2: Oh, Mr. Norton, I distinctly remember Mrs. Norton saying you weren't the cat type. And I don't like selling cats to them who aren't.
3: Well, she bought Major for me. I'm buying the kittens for her.
2: A remarkable woman. From one extreme to the other.
3: That's pretty accurate.
2: But I can't oblige you, Mr. Norton.
3: Why not?
2: Not with one of these. Mm-mm. Too young. Hardly seen the light of day yet. Not even weaned yet.
3: Well, tell me, is it a lot of work to raise them when they're not weaned?
2: Oh, worse than triplets. Kittens to be fed on a bottle are more trouble than fixing a formula.
3: Really?
2: Ah, but you wouldn't know about that yet, or you wouldn't want the kittens. In a week, though, they'll drink from a saucer, just like people.
3: Then I want it right now, today, while it'll still be a lot of trouble. You see, I want it for my wife to take her mind off of things.
2: Oh, dear, still brooding about Major, huh? The gap a dog can leave behind him. I shouldn't do it, Mr. Norton, but since I disappointed you with Major, I'll take the blame for this myself.
3: Well, I appreciate that.
2: Now, which of these kittens do you prefer?
3: Well, they all look the same to me.
2: But not to their mother.
3: Well, you put yourself in her fur and pick me out a good one. One that wants to be pampered. You'd better make it male.
2: Well, here we are. The sweetest little fella of them all. No. Don't scratch, Buster.
3: How about making it 2?
2: Ah, now that's a nice thought, Mr. Norton. When Buster gets a little older, it'll be lovely for him to have a brother to play with. But you're sure 2 won't be too much trouble?
3: Oh, they couldn't be too much trouble. They'll keep Mrs. Norton nice and busy and worried, but not about me.

0: Oh, darling.
1: Hello. Before you say it, I'm all right. I'm getting better every minute, I think.
0: I called your office and Carolyn said you'd left ages ago and that you felt absolutely miserable. I couldn't imagine what happened.
1: I went shopping.
0: Well, let's not stand in the hall. It's awfully drafty. Shopping? What for?
1: Well, not for a thermometer or a hot water bottle, I can tell you that. You've got one in each eye.
0: Darling, come on in and jump into a hot tub. I'll make you hot lemonade.
1: Oh, I detest hot lemonade.
0: David, if you don't cooperate, you won't even be back in the office next week.
1: That's what you think.
0: Here, hand over that box. What's in it anyway?
1: What I went shopping for.
0: Is this something for me?
1: Now, stop being a trained nurse a minute, darling, and have a look. Well, aren't you going to?
0: Oh, David, you're the most wonderful idiot I ever married. Going shopping for me because you think I think you're a nuisance because you're sick.
1: Well, that's hardly the reason, but if you won't open the box, I will.
0: All right. Kittens!
1: Very young kittens.
0: Oh, David, they're so small. Can I hold them?
1: Very carefully now, very carefully.
0: Oh, come here, you little angels. Oh, they're so soft. They're just little babies. Hey, listen, I think they're purring.
1: They are. They're kind of cute.
0: Look, David, I can hold one in each hand, like, just like little balls of wool. Kitty, kitty, kitty, kitty, kitty. Hey, they're trying to bite me, David.
1: They'll take an awful lot of care, darling.
0: Kitty pushes. I'll love it. I'll love it.
1: Actually, these kittens shouldn't have been taken away from their mother. They're much too young. I'm afraid they'll be a nuisance,
0: Claudia. They couldn't be a nuisance to me. I love them already.
1: Well, I'm not sure that you'll have time to take care of them properly.
0: I'll make the time.
1: Maybe I was hasty. Maybe I shouldn't have brought them home.
0: But, David, you did, so it's too late.
1: You see, Claudia, they haven't been weaned.
0: Weaned?
1: Put on a bottle.
0: They haven't?
1: No.
0: I'll wean them.
1: You think you can?
0: Of course I can. You wait and see. I'll give them some warm milk right away.
1: Well, it's up to you. They're yours now. By the way, they like their milk out of bottles like babies.
0: I haven't got a bottle. It's too late to get one, too.
1: Well, maybe a little coffee spoon will do.
0: Good, I'll try it. Darling, I hate to ask you this, but can I trust you to take care of yourself for a few minutes just till I get them settled?
1: Take your time, Claudia. Take your time.
0: All sorts of things in the medicine cabinet. Help yourself. And I'll make you some hot tea.
1: Take your time. Don't worry about me. Just worry about those kittens. Give them all the care you'd like to give me, and we'll all be fine.

All story material used on this broadcast of Claudia was under the supervision of Rose Franken and William Brown Maloney. You're weighted down with parcels, and there are two more stops to make before you start for home. Know what to do then instead of wearing yourself and your temper out? 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So listen again tomorrow at the same time. And now this is Joe King saying au revoir, and remember, whoever you are, whatever you do, wherever you may be, when you think of refreshment, think of Coca-Cola. For ice-cold Coca-Cola makes any pause the pause that refreshes. Thank you.

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2: Good evening, ladies and gentlemen. This is Conrad Nagel bidding you welcome to the first of two New York performances which celebrate the return to Silver Theater of that brilliant star of the American stage, Miss Helen Hayes.

0: And now our play is about to begin. The house lights dim, the silver curtain rises on Act One of the two-part drama Crossroads for Two, starring Helen Hayes as Brenda Mason, with Carlton Young as Steve Carr and Roberto Bomberg as Pablo. The premiere of a new play has just come to its end. And as the curtain falls on the last of a score of curtain calls...
1: Brenda, it was beautiful.
2: You've got a hit, Brenda.
3: Well, thank you. You're grand, all of you, and the swellest cast to work with I've ever known.
4: Yeah.
3: And now, what time is it?
1: 11:20.
3: Good Lord, I'll never make this. Excuse me, everybody. I've got a train to catch.
5: Well, what about the train?
6: Where are you going?
3: Oh, Miss Brenda, that show tonight. Well, I want to tell you. Tell me later, Ellen. I just have time to make it if I don't change. Hand me that coat, please.
4: Oh, yes.
1: Brenda, you're decent.
4: Oh, it's Mr. Barton.
3: Yes, come in, Lee.
1: Brenda, my dear, the superb. What happened to you tonight? You're outdoing yourself. And not even Brenda Mason has the right to be better than Brenda Mason.
3: It did go all right, didn't it, Lee?
1: All right, with 20 curtain calls? Well, half of Washington's out there to meet you. Do you know that? And I've got...
7: Wait, Miss Brenda.
3: I'll be right there.
1: Taxi?
3: Lee, darling, this is the one night I can't meet anyone. I'll be back for the show tomorrow, but I've simply got to catch the 11:30 for New York.
1: New York? But why?
3: For just about the most important thing that ever happened to one Brenda Mason.
1: Yes?
3: I meant to tell you before, but, well, somehow I haven't told anyone. I've adopted a son, Lee.
1: You? Brenda.
3: He's a refugee, a 9-year-old war orphan from Barcelona. I found him through the former Spanish consul in New York.
1: Then you've never even seen the child?
3: No. His boat docks tomorrow morning at 8 o'clock. That's why I've got to go now. I don't intend to have Pablo arrive in America without his brand new parent being on hand to meet him.
1: Now, wait a minute. You're not going down to meet that boat all by yourself.
3: Why not? I seem to do a great many things for myself.
1: Well, not this. I'll come to New York later tonight. I'll fly in. If you become a foster mother, that ought to make me sort of a foster uncle.
3: Oh, Lee, that's wonderful, and you can bet you're elected. Of a ship's arrival is always 4 hours long.
1: It's because...
3: Oh, so that's why it is.
1: Brenda, you're shivering. Are you cold?
3: I'm scared. Scared. Any minute now, Senor Ortega will walk down that gangplank with him. Only, what if he doesn't like me? You know, it must be awful traveling all the way across the Atlantic, wondering about the person who's going to be your new mother. And maybe I won't be the kind of person he imagined at all.
1: Of course you won't. You'll be a lot finer.
3: You suppose you know any English? Or will we just have to stare at each other? Talk sign language.
1: Now, look, will you stop worrying?
3: No.
1: Brenda, why are you adopting this boy? After all, there's nothing to stop you from, well, marrying the right man and having children of your own.
3: Mm-hmm. Nothing except the absence of the right man, Lee. And as for my adopting a child, why shouldn't I? I've got money, success, all any woman could ask except one thing. Someone who needs affection. Someone who needs me.
1: If I were only 9 and spoke Spanish.
3: Uh-huh. Look, Lee. They're coming. Señora Tate and Pablo. Hey, this is going to get me. Look, at the first sign of a weep out of me, kick me or something, will you?
1: Yes, but then who's going to kick me?
3: Oh, look at him, Lee. He's beautiful.
1: Easy now, Brenda.
3: I'm all right.
8: Oh, Miss Mason.
3: How do you do, Senor Ortega? This is...
8: Yes, this is Pablo.
3: Hello, Pablo.
9: How do, Miss Mason? And thank you for bringing me to America. I love America.
3: You darling, you do speak English.
9: Como?
3: You see, I was afraid you wouldn't, Pablo, and that I couldn't make you understand how glad I am to have you.
8: I am afraid he still does not. What he said was a single speech that all of them were taught on board. As yet, he has but little English. Chiquito, ¿no hablas inglés?
9: No, señor. Hablo poquito. ¿No puedo quedarme aquí si no hablo inglés?
8: Sí, chiquito, no te molestas. He wants to know if he will be sent back if he cannot speak more English.
3: Oh, tell him no.
8: I did. And he will learn quickly. You engage the governess I suggested.
3: She's at my apartment.
8: Then there should be no difficulty. You may take him now. I shall have to contact you later regarding the final legal details. And now I must see to the others. Adios. Adios, Pablo.
9: Adios, senor.
3: Goodbye, Mr. Ortega, and thanks. Well, we'll go now, Pablo. We're going home. Do you understand?
9: Home? Si. Home. Comprendo.
3: Do you want to take my hand?
9: Como? I have not words.
3: Oh, Pablo, if your heart is anything like mine, we don't need words at a time like this.

0: This is it, Pablo. This is where we live.
1: Si, senora. Please, he's so quiet. You suppose...
2: Will you quit worrying? It's all new to the youngster. You going to have him stay here?
0: Until the player comes into town next week. The governess will sort of help him get adjusted. Mercedes! I'd like to take him down to Washington,
3: yes,
0: but...
3: Miss Mason.
0: Mercedes, this is our Pablo.
4: Oh, buenvenido, Pablo.
1: Gracias, señorita. Me alegro. Pero tengo miedo que la señorita está enfadada porque no habla inglés.
3: He says he thinks you're angry because he doesn't speak English.
0: Oh, but he mustn't think that. Pablo, come here. It doesn't matter, Pablo. Tell him that.
4: No importa que no habla.
0: And I'm the foolish one because I'm grown up and I can't speak his language. Oh, Pablo, darling, I don't care. Mercedes, why does he turn away from me?
4: Spanish children are often so, Miss Mason, it's nothing. He is maybe a little afraid as yet.
0: Oh, of course. Let's show him his rooms. Come, Pablo. This will be your bedroom. Sober, Pablo.
1: Si, comprendo.
2: What's this on the walls? A regular mural in miniature.
0: The Adventures of Don Quixote. I had Carl Miller paint it.
1: And los muros. La vida de Don Quixote, no?
4: He recognizes it, Miss Mason.
1: Rocinante es falso en color.
4: Oh, but he says Don Quixote's mule is the wrong color.
0: Oh, I'll have it changed tomorrow. And now, this is the playroom, Pablo. Everything in here is yours, just for you.
2: What does he do, buy out a toy department?
0: Does he like it, Mercedes? Why doesn't he say?
4: Como le gusta. Pablo... Como le gusta.
0: Pablo. Oh, Pablo.
4: I'm sorry, Miss Mason.
2: Oh, wait a minute, Brenda.
0: But I've got to go to him.
2: Oh, that's the one thing you mustn't do. If you really want to know, Pablo's crying in there. And the last thing in the world he wants is for you to see him doing it.
0: Crying? But why?
2: Any idea how you would feel if every crazy dream you'd ever had suddenly came true?
0: I don't know. There's something in his eyes from the first moment I saw him. A sort of fear. Or even resentment. I got to lick it, Lee. Pablo and I have to be friends. Otherwise, nothing will have changed for either of us. We'll both just go on being lonely.

0: the show, sell out business or not, unless you start taking care of yourself. You're on the go all day, every day with Pablo. The zoo, the circus, the fair, Spanish lessons. You can't do that and play a strenuous part every night. It won't do,
1: Brenda. But it's working, Lee. That look in his eyes, it's nearly gone. I think he's beginning to be really happy, Lee. Really and truly whole kit and caboodle happy. Why, that son of mine will actually break out laughing one of these fine days. You mark my words.
0: But Brenda, listen.
1: Can't talk now. I have to go home to him. Good night.
2: Díganos otra vez.
3: Sí, señor, nos divierta mucho.
4: Pues, otra vez soy yo el nuevo Don Quixote y les digo mis aventuras más re bien. 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De esta manera. ¡Hijo! ¡Hijo!
1: Señorita Mason. Mercedes, what's the meaning of this? Pablo should have been in bed almost 6 hours ago.
5: Señorita, it's my fault, Miss Mason. I came here 3 times today to find you, and the last time I decided to stay until you came home. Pablo went to bed once, but he got up again to keep me company.
1: Well, that was very considerate of you. Well,
5: as a matter of fact, it was. From what he tells me, it's about time the kid did something he wants for a change.
1: Really? Who are you?
5: I'm Stephen Carr.
2: Look, the señor. He bring to me esta medal.
1: What is it?
5: A medal. The Distinguished Award for Valor of the Spanish government.
2: It was of my father. You knew Pablo's father?
5: We flew together in Spain.
1: You flew? Oh, I see. Here, Pablo, here's the medal. It's very fine.
2: Tell her what it says.
5: El murió porque los hombres.
2: Yes, she speaks not Spanish.
5: It says, he died because men cannot live in chains.
2: Si, for the liberty it is good to die.
5: Right, Pablo.
1: Please don't talk to him like that. Mercedes, you'd better take Pablo back to bed now.
3: Si, señorita.
1: Good night, Pablo.
2: Good night.
5: Buenas noches, Pablo.
1: Mr. Carr, I believe you've accomplished whatever you came for. And now...
5: You don't like me very much, do you? Why? Because I made Pablo laugh? How many times have you heard him laugh, Miss Mason?
1: I wish you...
5: You wish I'd go, I know. But first you should know this. I was with Pablo's father when he died. He made me promise to find the kid and adopt him.
1: Adopt? Well, that's very interesting, Mr. Carr. But Pablo happens to be mine, and I wouldn't think of giving him up. Besides, I don't know anything at all about you. You've suddenly turned up here out of the blue.
5: Out of Spain.
1: Very well, then, out of Spain.
5: And I'd have been here sooner, except that I was helping to fight a war. You knew there was one.
1: Yes, I did know. And if there's anything I hate worse than war, it's outsiders who can't wait to get mixed up in the fighting.
5: I read about that somewhere, Miss Mason. You gave an interview.
1: I've given a great many. I do whatever I can for peace. It's rather a lost cause, but not to me.
5: You fight for peace, is that it?
1: Work for it, yes.
5: It may sound odd, but I like to think I do the same.
1: It does sound odd.
5: We can't decide it tonight. But I'm glad to know you believe in settling things peaceably, Miss Mason, because I'm going to do everything I can to take Pablo away from you. You see, I've got an idea that what the kid really needs is a father.
1: Don't let those interviews of mine deceive you, Mr. Carr. I'm not a pacifist about things like this. You'll find that out if you try to get Pablo away from me. I'll give you a good fight, Mr. Carr. And I'm ready to start whenever you are.

0: And so the curtain falls on Act One of Crossroads for Two. Before it rises on the second act, the act that will bring an answer to one of Brenda Mason's most pressing questions. I'd like to answer a question that was asked over 200 years ago. Mr. Shakespeare wanted to know what's in a name, remember? Well, we could tell him that names do mean something. They have associations. Those of you who are familiar with Rachmaninoff's prelude in C-sharp minor or Richard Wagner's famous prelude to Lohengrin will agree that the name prelude is rich in beautiful associations. In the past, it's made musical history. And in the present, it's making silver history. For ever since its creation in the early spring, this newest of international Stirling's solid silver patterns has been winning first place in the hearts of women who seek perfection in all its forms. And this is why.
1: Prelude, ladies and gentlemen, is a pattern that in a very special way expresses the new romantic mood of today. Its lines are soft and rhythmic, and the cluster of roses which forms the prelude ornament has an indefinable charm, a richness and elegance that will make your entertaining memorable. Yes, prelude is exquisite as a fantasy, and yet it has, too, the enduring beauty of the truly genuine. For prelude is sterling silver, solid silver through and through, that will enrich not only your own life, but become a precious heirloom to your children's children. So remember that name, prelude, the most sought-after pattern in solid silver today.
0: Curtain rises on the second act of Crossroads for Two, starring Helen Hayes as Brenda Mason. Three hectic, anxious weeks have passed for Brenda, with Steve Carr trying in every way to assume custody of Pablo, Brenda's adopted child. Then finally in the courtroom of a Supreme Court judge one afternoon...
2: Here's a certified copy of the decree of the Spanish court allowing my client, Miss Brenda Mason, to adopt the child. It is completely in order, executed in accordance with the necessary orders.
3: And this note was written by Pablo's father, Your Honor, a soldier dying in battle. It says that I was to find the boy and look after him.
4: Your Honor, when I'm touring in a play, I am out of town for long periods of time. But at least I'm in this country. Mr. Carr's all over the world, fighting for any country that
1: the testimony and examined the evidence, this court is convinced that Miss Mason has and should retain legal custody of Pablo de Castilla. Mr. Carr, unless Miss Mason permits you to do so, you must make no further efforts to see the child.
4: Mr. Carr! Wait before you go.
5: Yes?
4: It wouldn't be honest to say I'm sorry. There's one thing, though, I'd like you to know. I won't give Pablo to you, but I want you to feel free to visit him whenever you wish.
5: Well, that's a pretty quick switch, Miss Mason.
4: I'm a realist, Mr. Carr. I have Pablo legally, but there's a lot more to this than wherefores and whereases. He's still talking about your visit with him that night. You're the one real bond he has with his father, and that's important. And, Mr. Carr, I have a farm upstate. I'm going there this weekend with Pablo and the Bartons. I'd like you to come, too, if you will.
5: Well, that's very decent of you under the circumstances.
4: Then you'll come? I think you might like it. It's quite a change. There's even a cow.
5: A cow? Well, you put it on that basis. When you lure me with a cow, well, that sells me, Miss Mason. I'll be there, and thank you.
6: Good morning.
4: Oh, hello, Mr. Carr. Sleep all right?
6: Perfectly, thanks. Are you always up at this hour of the morning?
4: Well, it seems my son comes from a long line of early risers. He's got so little time to be with him, I've started turning out early, too. Right now, he's taking the cow down to pasture.
6: Let me help with that digging.
4: No,
6: Here, give it to me. Well, what's the matter?
4: It's nothing. It's a little crazy, in fact.
6: What is?
4: When you took that spade away from me just now, Well, have you ever had something happen, and just at that moment you get a flash that the identical scene had happened sometime before?
6: Sure, I know what you mean. It hasn't, of course, just a retroactive imagination. At least that's what they taught us in psychology.
4: Where'd you go to school?
6: Kansas State, when I went, that is. Half the time I was hanging around airfields or trying to put old jalopies together. I'm still at it, too, more or less, only now it's a new kind of combat plane.
4: Oh.
6: I tested the ship in Spain, but it wasn't sound. So now I'm making changes. If they work out all right, I'll take it abroad and try again.
4: You'll fly for some country while you're doing it?
6: Sure.
4: Which one?
6: Oh, I don't know. Maybe China. Maybe some little European nation that's either got to build up its air force or else.
4: Or else what?
6: Or else some big friendly neighbor will take it over.
4: War happens to be your business, Mr. Carr. Please don't make it Pablo's.
6: You think I would?
4: Why not? You seem to enjoy fighting other people's wars. And you're not satisfied with the planes they already had to kill people. You're devoting your life to perfecting a better one.
6: You've pretty well made up your mind about me, haven't you?
4: Yes. As it happens, my own father was killed in the World War. I learned then about needless destruction, and I've hated it ever since. So while you're my guest here, I ask you not to talk to Pablo about war or any of your deadly little mechanisms that make it possible. Will you agree to that?
6: All right, Miss Mason. It's a bargain. And now, do you suppose we can have breakfast, or aren't your guests allowed to talk about food either?
4: On the contrary, Mr. Carr, I often say a man's best friend is his breakfast.
6: Now, Pablo, here's one of those dilemmas that faces every croquet player. You can either try for the wicket or hit Miss Mason's ball.
7: I think the wicket, no?
6: Well, you'll have to figure out your own strategy, Pablo. But, of course, if you did hit Miss Mason's ball, you'd have two chances to make the wicket, and then you could hit her again right after you went through.
4: And that, I suppose, is letting him plan his own strategy.
6: It'll make a man out of him. Now, put your foot on the ball, Pablo, and smack it into the woods.
4: Oh, Mr. Carr, you think of everything.
6: It's been swell, Miss Mason. I don't mind admitting I hate to leave.
4: But why do you? The Bartons and I have to go, but you can stay and visit Pablo. Spend the week. We'll be out again after the show Saturday night.
7: Si, Senor Steve. You will stay. So that you will stay.
4: Hello there, still up?
6: Miss Mason, I thought you were going to stay in town on show night.
4: Couldn't do it. A week at a stretch is too long away from that young caballero of mine. Think I'll start commuting.
6: Good. He's been missing you.
4: Has he really? You're not just saying that.
6: No, of course not. Why wouldn't he miss you?
4: Then you don't still think I'm a complete bust as a parent?
6: No, I don't. I guess I was wrong about that, Brenda.
4: Thanks, Steve. Good night. See you in the morning.

0: So you see, Pablo, when people say, what is a picnic? You say, sandwiches, sunburn, potato salad.
1: And red ants.
0: And this is what I meant when I talked about quiet paddling. Regular Indian style. Can't even hear a swish. Now listen.
1: Pablo. He's asleep.
0: Yeah.
1: Swell day.
0: Swell night. Where's that music coming from?
1: Somebody's radio across the river, I guess. Want me to paddle?
0: No, that's my job. You lie still. Don't forget, you have a show tomorrow.
1: Uh-huh.
0: Brenda?
1: Hmm?
0: What are you thinking?
1: I wasn't really. Just looking up at the stars and, well, wondering about the person who made them. And this river. And this night.
0: Boss architect.
1: Uh-huh, exactly. The boss architect. He must be very proud of designing a night like this.
0: I've seen a few other designs he couldn't be very proud of.
1: Maybe those weren't his fault.
0: Whose were they then? No, I'm afraid even the boss architect makes a lot of mistakes. For one thing, he put the North and South Poles too far apart.
1: The North and South... Oh, did he, Steve?
0: Didn't he?
1: I'm not so sure.
0: Oh, Brenda.
2: Yes, Steve?
1: Oh, Pablo.
2: Estamos, I mean, we are near to home, yes, already, perhaps?
1: Yes, son. We are near to home, yet already, perhaps.

0: There you are, darling, all tucked in. Warm enough?
1: See, I'm enough warm. Buenas noches, mamma mia.
0: Mamma mia? Pablo, you never called me that before.
1: Steve, he said to me that I should now call you so.
2: Good night, Pablo.
1: Buenas noches.
0: And sleep tight, darling.
1: Si, very tight, your life, Steve.
0: Come on, Steve.
2: Yeah.
1: Oh, I'm nearly forgetting. My plane, Steve. The ventilator plane you gave to me. I can have it to sleep with me, no?
0: A plane?
1: It is there, Steve, by the window. You see, mamma mia?
0: Why, it's a lovely toy, Pablo. A transport plane.
1: No, no. It is like the one the Senor Steve and my father, they fly in to shoot down the enemy. But it is better, faster. Oh. Mama.
2: Brenda.
1: Senor Steve.
2: You stay here, Pablo. Brenda.
0: Don't say anything. Just let me alone.
2: Look, Brenda, I broke the promise I made you. I know that. But it was unavoidable. I've been working nights out in the barn on some small models of my plane. Pablo found them yesterday and begged for one. After all, what harm does it do?
0: It does a great deal of harm. Pablo doesn't see that plane as a toy or a model. It's the real thing to him. And it brings back all the memories I'm trying to make him forget.
2: And you think you can?
0: I know I can. But not if you keep all of it alive for him. Not if you keep reminding him of Spain, of his father. His father who went up in the air to kill men, but who got killed himself instead. I suppose you'd like to train Pablo to fly, too, so he can shoot down some other man, or a dozen men. And you could train him. Who better? It's your trade, your living, it's your life.
2: Brenda, listen to
0: no,
2: me.
0: No, I won't ever listen to you again.
2: All right. Have it your way, then. Your prim, proper, pacifist way. And lock Pablo up somewhere, so he'll never read a newspaper or hear a radio. That way he won't know what's really happening in the world. And you'll think you're grand when you make your little speeches for peace with all the rest of the talkers who do nothing. I'm beyond that now, Brenda. I've seen people killed. Women and children. Animals, too. And it made me mad. Fighting mad. So I'm trying to do something about it. That's my job. A man's job. And it's about time I got back to it.
0: I agree with that. It's more than time you left here.
2: There's a train in half an hour.
0: That's fine.
2: Brenda.
0: Goodbye, Steve. And I'd rather you didn't see Pablo again.
2: You needn't worry. I won't. Goodbye.
0: Oh, Steve.
1: Mamma mia. Senor Steve. He's going away?
0: Yes, Pablo, Senor Steve. He has some business to attend to.
1: He will not even say adios?
0: No, he won't even say adios.
1: Mamma mia. You cry.
0: I'm sorry, Pablo.
1: Because of Senor Steve, you cry?
0: No, Pablo. Just because the boss architect made the North and the South Poles.

0: Well, we hope you enjoyed tonight's performance of Crossroads for Two, and that you'll be back to your radios next Sunday to hear the stirring finale. We hope, too, that you remember what we told you about International's new Prelude Sterling. For believe me, ladies and gentlemen, few of your possessions can give you the feeling of background, the inner satisfaction and pleasure which Sterling silver can give you. Because the beauty of Sterling is permanent. It's solid silver, through and through. Standing beside me now is a young man who can answer your most down-to-earth questions about Sterling silver. Be sure to listen to him. All right, Frank Gallup.
1: 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So take advantage of his friendly invitation. 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
0: Next week, ladies and gentlemen, Helen Hayes, Carlton Young, and Roberto Bomberg will bring you the moving finale of our two-part drama, Crossroads for Two. Next week also will mark the last of these Silver Theater broadcasts for this season. So be sure to be with us, won't you?
1: In the meantime, remember, if you want solid silver, you want International Sterling. 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
1: Thank you, Bob Warren, and welcome everyone to Radio City Playhouse. Last November 8th, we did a play called The Promise, about which a great many of you were kind enough to write. Because of the large number of letters asking us to repeat it, we are presenting it again this evening. Our famous and much-loved Jan Minor is heard in the leading role of Ella Prentice. To play her cruel and dominating husband, we are happy to welcome Mr. Ralph Bell. This is Mr. Bell's first appearance on Radio City Playhouse, and we sincerely hope to present him soon again. Here, then, is Jan Minor as Ella, Ralph Bell as Herbert, in The Promise, Attraction 40 on Radio City Playhouse.

0: man. He looks up at the mantel clock, checks it with his wristwatch, then stares back into the flames. It is exactly 8 o'clock.
1: Ella! Well, don't tell me you're actually ready on time.
2: Oh, yes, sir, but I'm ready. I couldn't find my black gloves or I'd have been ready sooner. Oh, my, I forgot.
1: What is it?
2: I promised Mary I'd tuck her in. You get your coat on. I'll meet you in the car. I won't be a minute.
1: Come here, Ellen.
2: I won't be a minute.
1: Come here, Ella.
2: What is it, Herbert?
1: Come here, please.
2: Yes, Herbert?
1: Ella, our daughter is 8 years old. And even if she were in bed, which I doubt, she doesn't require tucking in, as you put it. Now open your cloak.
2: Herbert,
1: open your cloak, Ella. I know that you're not wearing the white dress.
2: Herbert, please.
1: Open your cloak, Ella. Thank you. Now go upstairs and put on the white dress.
2: Herbert, please, I don't like it. This one's much nicer.
1: Do as I say.
2: But I hate that dress.
1: You bought it in Paris.
2: You made me buy it in Paris. Herbert, please don't spoil tonight. I've been looking forward to it so much. All week I've been looking forward to it.
1: Ella, you know nothing about clothes. This is a very formal party, dear. You're my wife, Mrs. Herbert Prentice. Does that mean anything to you?
2: But I don't like that white dress. It makes me feel so...
1: So what?
2: It's indecent.
1: Poor Ella.
2: It is. It's too low. I don't like it. It makes me feel awful.
1: Ella, your bosom isn't that interesting. Nobody will look at you with lustful eyes. Now, please, we'll be late. Go upstairs and put on the white dress.
2: Herbert, if you insist on my wearing that dress, I'll...
1: You'll run home to your mother again, yes.
2: I'll stay home from the party.
1: Just as you wish, Ellen. I told you yesterday that I wanted you to wear that dress. It's very obviously from Paris, and it's very obviously expensive. I wish you'd do as I say. However, if you won't, I'll tell Mrs. Cradle you developed a sick headache. Good night, Ella. Ella.
2: Yes?
1: You can't be a little cooperative. You might at least be polite. I said good night.
2: Good night, Herbert. Our Father, which art in heaven, help me, please. Help me not to be afraid of him. I don't really care about the party, but I'm afraid of him. I've tried to be a good wife. Please let me go to sleep. He'll be home from the party soon. Please, let me go to sleep before he gets home, and please help me not to be afraid. I'll try to think of nice things. I'll try to think of kindness. And then I'll go to sleep.
3: Sleep.
2: Hello? I'm Mrs. Crandall. I'm sorry I couldn't come to your party. I had a headache and a... What? Accident? Herbert? Well, is it serious? Hospital? Where? But what hospital? All right, I'll go over right away.

0: Is he suffering very much, Doctor?
1: We've given him a sedative, Mrs. Brenders. There's nothing else you can do tonight.
0: I wish you'd be frank with me, Dr. Southworth. Is he badly injured?
1: Yes, I'm afraid he is. But he'll get well.
0: I wish you'd tell me.
1: It's his back.
0: Back?
1: He was leaving the Crandalls and he slipped on the front steps. They were icy. When he fell, he struck his spine on the edge of the steps behind him.
0: Go on.
1: We are very lucky to save him at all. Very lucky.
0: You don't mean, Dr. Selford. You don't mean that...
1: Yes.
0: His back is broken?
1: Yes, Mrs. Prentice. I'm afraid so. I'm afraid you're going to have to take care of him for a long time.

Dearest Mother, it was 10 years ago today that Herbert had his accident. He's no better and no worse. He runs the business from home, and he's had a special bed made so that he can sit up. Morris has been made general manager of the plant, but Herbert still treats him dreadfully. Mary is a young woman, and so lovely. 18 is a wonderful age. I worry about her growing up in a strange, unhappy house, but there's little I can do. I just heard the telephone ring downstairs, so I suppose our business day has started. Still want to shave, so I must close. Please do not feel too...

0: Pratt is speaking. Yes. Morris, I told you yesterday. Now listen, Morris. For 10 years, I've been running the Prentice Steel Company better from my bed than you do from your desk. Now, either the Sambitsky contract is shipped on time or I'll get a new general manager. You understand? All right. Ella? Ella, I'm ready to shave now. What the devil is she doing?
1: I've brought your shaving water, Herbert. Did you have a good night?
0: I had a terrible night.
1: If only Dr. Southwood could stop your suffering.
0: I am not suffering. I'm always conscious of it, and it's irritating, that's all, but I am not suffering.
1: Yes, Herbert.
2: Yes, Herbert. No, Herbert. Can you manage, Herbert?
0: Where's the soap?
1: On the tray. Why don't you have a barber come to shave you, Herbert? It would be so much easier.
0: I hate barbers. It's not too hot.
1: I'm sorry.
0: You're always sorry. Wouldn't I get tired of hearing you say you're sorry?
1: Herbert.
0: What?
1: Tomorrow night there's a big college dance and Frank Williams has asked Mary to go. I thought it would be...
0: No, she can't go.
1: But why, Herbert? She's 18. Frank Williams is a very...
0: I don't like him. She can't go.
1: But, Herbert, it's time. Mary...
0: Ella, I want to shave. Please get out of here and leave me alone.
1: Yes, Herbert.

0: You're behaving very strangely this evening, Ella. What are you up to?
1: Nothing.
0: You haven't said a word since we finished dinner. And where's Mary? She knows I like her to read to me at night. Ella, did Mary go to that dance tonight? Did she, Ella? Mary? Mary?
1: Don't call her, Herbert.
0: She's gone, hasn't she?
1: Yes.
0: You deliberately told her to go, didn't you?
1: Yes.
0: After I'd expressly said she couldn't.
1: Yes.
0: I see.
1: I can't let you interfere with Mary. I just can't let you, Herbert.
0: You can't what?
1: I can't let you interfere with Mary. She's only 18, Herbert. I can't let you.
0: Let me. Let me. Now get this straight, my dull little mouse of a wife. Nobody lets me do anything. All right. Because of your little flight of whimsy tonight, Ella, our very dull and uninteresting daughter can darn well get out and work.
1: Work?
0: She can quit that fancy college and go to work.
1: Herbert, you can't take her out of college.
0: Oh, can't I? With a very simple expedient of not writing a check.

0: Mother. I know
1: it's true. Yeah, dear, darling. Don't cry.
0: Daddy had him fired, Frank told me. Daddy phoned Mr. Crandall and said he wanted Frank Williams fired. And Mr. Crandall had to. Daddy's his biggest customer.
1: Darling, I don't know what to say. You know what he's like. What can I say for
0: him? Oh, I didn't mind quitting college, Mother. But I'm not going to give up Frank. I love Frank, Mother. And he loves me. If Daddy hadn't got him fired, we were going to be married. Frank was doing well. Mr. Crandall liked him. Can nobody stop Daddy doing these things? He's only human. Can't somebody stand up to him?
1: Yes, darling. I think perhaps somebody has to.

0: Nurse Bryce! Nurse Bryce! Come back, Nurse Bryce! Oh, it's you, Ella. Come in.
1: Nurse Bryce has left, Herbert.
0: No, she'll be back tomorrow. She slapped me. I just felt affectionate, just a fatherly kiss. Why don't you get mad at me, Ella? Every time I look at you, I wonder how I ever managed to marry you. You're so unendingly dull. Pour me a drink.
1: Yes, Herbert. Soda?
0: Yes. Thank you, my lovely one. Why don't you get drunk sometime, Ella? It might do things for you.
1: I don't like it.
0: I don't like it. What do you like, Ella? You don't read? You don't go out? What do you like, Ella?
1: Herbert, did you get Mr. Crandall to fire Frank Williams?
0: I didn't get him to. I told him to.
1: Why?
0: Because he's a fresh punk of a kid with no guts, no brains. He's not going to marry our daughter, such as she is, while I have strength enough to lift a telephone.
1: Herbert, don't do it. Leave him alone, please. Herbert, please.
0: I wonder if you know how revolting I find you, my dear. I wonder if you know how I dream of the day you'll go someplace and quietly die. I have a book here, Ella.
1: A book?
0: Torture. It's history in the Far East. As well as some very clever ways of killing people, they've one torture in particular that rather appeals to me.
1: Torture?
0: They make a cat of nine tails out of fine wire. Then they heat the wire white hot and whip off little flecks of flesh slowly. Very slowly.
1: But why? Why do you hate me like that?
0: Now get out of here, wet face.
1: You monster.
0: If I could only walk, if I could only get hold of you, if I could only get at you.
1: I've never done anything, never anything.
0: No, never anything. I hate you because I hate myself for ever having had anything to do with you. You're not a woman, you're a mouse. For 10 years I've been in this bed a cripple, helpless. For 10 years I've listened to you. Yes, Herbert. No, Herbert. Pardon, Herbert. For 10 years. 10 years! Now get out. Get out before I break this whiskey bottle over your dull little head. Don't stand there gawking. Get out!
1: Herbert, I... Someday I'll kill you!
0: Get out, I said!

0: hung world killing. I know how to do it. I've read his books on torture, on murder. I will kill him. I'll kill him tomorrow. I'll kill him now. Right now, this very moment. I know just how to do it. I'll put the plug in his cocoa. Don't let me lose my nerve. Don't let me be afraid of him. Give me the courage to do it. I'll take some brandy. And then I'll go downstairs and make his cocoa and do it now. Right now. Steady. I've got to keep steady. Pour out his cocoa. Here's your cocoa, Herbert.
1: It's about time. What on earth were you doing?
0: Drink it while it's hot.
1: I'll drink it when I'm ready. Oh, give it to me. It's cold now. It's too much sugar. Oh, don't look like that. I'll drink it. There.
0: Did it taste all right?
1: Yes. Now go away.
0: Well, I've done it. At last, I've done it.
1: I've seen quite enough of you for one day, Ella. Please go to bed. What are you doing?
2: Having some more brandy.
1: Have you gone crazy?
2: I've taken brandy lately, Herbert, didn't you know? All by myself, I drink brandy. I've had 3 or 4 tonight. I find it keeps my courage up.
1: I've never seen you like this before. I didn't know you...
2: Oh, yes, Herbert, I drink. I do a lot of things. In fact, I've just drugged your cocoa.
1: You what?
2: Drugged your cocoa.
1: What are you talking about?
2: It's sort of a Mickey Finn, only in cocoa instead of liquor. When you're asleep, you won't feel a needle.
1: Will you stop this, Ella?
2: I got it from one of your books, Herbert. I could never have thought of it. It had to be all written out. Yes, Herbert, it's all in your book.
1: Have you suddenly gone off your head?
2: No. I'm going to kill you tonight, as soon as the drug puts you to sleep. It'll take about an hour to work. And then you'll fall into a very sound sleep, and then I'm going to kill you.
1: Oh, you are you?
2: Yes.
1: You're very, very childish, Ella.
2: I dialed our own number on the other extension, Herbert, and then I left the receiver off.
1: I say.
2: The telephone won't do you any good tonight, Herbert. Are you afraid, Herbert?
1: No. You haven't the nerve.
2: It's strange, isn't it? You think I'm so timid. I am, really. But tonight I feel so strong. After you very sound asleep, Herbert, I do just what I do when I give you a hypo. I stick the needle into a vein and then I just pump. I just pump in air, Herbert, and that's all. You die.
1: You're serious. You're actually serious.
2: Yes, Herbert.
1: I can't believe it. Not dull, mousy little Ella.
2: Yes, dull, mousy little Ella.
1: Of course you'd be caught.
2: No.
1: There'd be an autopsy.
2: No, you've been sick for 10 years. Lately your heart's been bad anyway. Dr. Salford won't be surprised. He warned me a year ago when you had your last bad attack that you might be taken. That's what he said, taken. Anytime. He won't order an autopsy. He won't even be surprised.
1: Now find the mark of the needle.
2: No. Your arm is covered with needle marks. You've been taking hypos for years. Besides, it's so hairy, like an ape's. They'll never notice the needle mark. I've given you so many hypos, Herbert, that I'm quite expert. I never make your arm bleed, and I won't this time.
1: You know that you haven't the nerve, don't you? You haven't the nerve.
2: Haven't I?
1: No.
2: Can't you see it in my eyes?
1: See what?
2: Hate. Yes. Hate. Oh, Herbert, you've no idea. You'll probably have a big funeral, and I'll be there weeping. I'll watch them close your coffin, and I'll be crying softly. But oh, Herbert, inside I'll be laughing. I'll be shouting, he's dead. He's dead.
3: Ella.
2: I'll be so glad, Herbert. I'll be so glad I won't be able to bear it.
3: Ella.
2: Hate. Oh, Herbert, you've no idea. Even when you were well, you kissed me like a savage. You bruised my arms when you made love. Never once have you been tender. Never once. I've always been afraid of you. Afraid of your temper and your brutality. Afraid of the fights, rows, scenes, throwing things into you.
3: Ella.
2: Know, I've never mentioned it. I've never talked about it to friends, never to anybody. People think we're very happy. Isn't that funny? With pride, I guess. I didn't want them to know I'd married a fiend. Oh, I hate you, Herbert. You think I haven't the nerve for this, that I won't do it. Oh, Herbert.
3: Ella.
2: You really think I won't do this? That I won't kill you?
3: Yes. Yes, I believe you will.
2: If you'd let Frank and Mary alone, I wouldn't do this. But you're not going to hurt them, Herbert. You're not going to hurt them. They're young, and they're in love, and they're going to marry. This is the first time I've ever stood up to you. Isn't it, Herbert? You don't know what to make of it, do you? You're beginning to look alarmed, Herbert. Are you afraid?
3: You mean it. You really mean it.
2: Yes.
3: But it's murder. It's murder, Ella.
2: Yes?
3: Ella Prentice murderess.
2: I know, but nobody else will. Dr. Southwood will call it death due to a heart condition. No one but I will know that it was an air embolism brought on because I pumped you full of air from a hypodermic syringe.
3: Ella, you can't do this. Murder, Ella. Mortal sin, Ella. Give me another chance.
2: No, Herbert.
3: Give me the Bible, please. Ella, give me the Bible.
2: I know what I'm doing is wicked, Herbert. But leave the Bible out of this. You're not worthy even to touch it.
3: Ella, you can give me a chance to make it up to you. Ella, please give me the Bible. It's on the table beside you. If you're going to kill me, the least you can do is let me have the Bible.
2: I don't trust you.
3: Ella, I'm sorry. Believe me, I'm sorry. Please give me the Bible. Please.
2: All right, Herbert. Here.
3: Thank you. You see, Ella, my hand's on the Bible. Ella, in the name of Almighty God, and every sacred word written in this holy book, I swear and promise that I will never be cruel to you again. I swear it. Look, Ella, I'll hold the Bible in my hands. I'll kiss it. I swear in the name of God, in the name of every holy person in this holy book, that I will never be cruel to you again.
2: And that I will allow my daughter to marry Frank Williams.
3: I will allow my daughter to marry Frank Williams.
2: And get him back his job.
3: And get him back his job.
2: And that I will leave him alone.
3: I'll leave him alone. And dear God in heaven, if I break this sacred promise, may I be struck dead in my bed.
2: Amen.
3: Amen. Ellie, you've got to believe me.
2: Will you phone Mr. Crandall in the morning and tell him to hire Frank Williams back?
3: Yes, yes, I promise.
2: All right, Herbert.
3: You won't kill me?
2: No, Herbert. I won't. I can't imagine anyone breaking a promise like that.
3: You won't be sorry, Ella.
2: You sleep for a long time because of the dope, but you'll be all right tomorrow.
3: I'll see you in the morning.
2: All right, Herbert. Good night.
3: Oh, Ella.
2: Yes?
3: Will you put the extension receiver back on the hook, please?
2: Why?
3: Well, I'll phone Crandall tonight. It's not too late. Maybe young Williams can start back to work in the morning.
2: All right, Herbert.
3: She fell for it. She fell for it. She did. She put it back. She fell for it. Well, that promise, Gup, she fell for it. So she'd kill me, would she? Well, we'll fix you, Ella, my girl. Morris and I'll get you locked up in a padded cell. So no one would break a promise like that, eh? Well, now, mind, girl, it'll be broken as soon as Morris answers this telephone. Between us, we'll fix you for good, my fine, drunken wife.
4: Hello?
3: Now, listen, Morris. Something's happened. I want you to get over here right away. Ella has the idea and... my heart. Morris, my heart. Oh, no. Oh, God. Oh, God, I didn't mean it. I didn't mean it.

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Jan Miner was heard as Ella Prentice. Ralph Bell played her husband, Herbert Prentice. Horace Braham was the doctor. Marilyn Erskine was Mary. Music was composed and conducted by Dr. Roy Shields.

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0: 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Tibby.
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4: 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Metro-Goldwyn-Mayer brought you those famous motion pictures. 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
6: Hello, Dr. G.
7: Well, where have you been, Jimmy? I haven't seen you all morning.
6: I've been giving Walter Benton a final checkup before his release.
7: You mean he's ready to go home?
6: Oh, yes, he's fine. Cardiac surgery's tricky, but it certainly worked for him. You'd never know there'd been anything wrong with his heart.
7: Well, Jimmy, that's splendid. Must make you feel pretty good.
6: Oh, it does. He's well, all right. Told me the first thing he's going to do when he gets out of here is buy a box of cigars and a chain smoker.
7: Say, have you seen Parker around any place?
6: No, why?
7: Well, I can't find some of my charts. The old witch is always disappearing when I need her.
6: You can blame me for that. I asked her to go bring Benton's clothes to him so he could get dressed. She should be back any second.
7: I can't find anything. The way she upsets things.
6: Oh, Doctor.
0: Oh, Dr. Gillespie. Is Dr. Kildare here?
7: Is Dr. Kildare here? No, Parker. Dr. Kildare's in Honolulu. Who the devil do you think that is? Napoleon Bonaparte?
0: Well, if you didn't have so much junk on your desk all the time, I might be able to see who was on the other side of it.
7: You're lucky you can see who's on the other side of a plate glass window. Now, what do you want?
0: Well, if your Royal Highness doesn't mind, the desk needs Dr. Kildare's signature on this release for Mr. Benton.
6: Oh, give it here, Parker. Is he ready to go?
0: Yes, he's all dressed. Called a taxi for him. He's sitting up in his room, just humming and waiting.
6: Well, that's fine. There. Hey, you ready to go to lunch, Dr. G?
7: Yes, Jimmy. Yep, I'm hungry. Oh, Parker. While we're gone, try and clean up that mess you made of my desk.
0: Mess I've made? Well, of all the...
6: Oh, where do you want to eat? Sullivan's or Sullivan's?
7: Where do we always eat? It's the only restaurant... What was that?
6: Well, it sounded like Parker screaming from your office. Come on.
0: Oh, Dr. Gillespie, Dr. Kildare, I saw it. It went right past the window. A man's body.
7: A man's body?
6: Someone must have fallen from the upper stories.
7: I don't see anything down there.
6: Oh, there is something moving in the bushes along the driveway.
7: Oh, it's only Wayman.
6: He's trying to drag somebody. Hey, Wayman!
8: Dodge, you better come quick. This guy, he fell.
0: See, I told you, I saw.
6: We better get down there.
7: Wonder who it is.
6: I know who it is, Dr. Gillespie. I saw the suit he was wearing when Wayman moved the bushes. It's Walter Benton.
7: Well, he's dead, Jimmy.
6: Yes. Guess we couldn't expect anything else after a 7-story fall.
7: Was it a fall or a jump?
6: Oh, why would he jump? When he was ill and depressed, yes, but not now. Not when he was well and ready to go out and enjoy life.
7: Did you see the fall, Wayman?
9: No, I just heard him hit. I was sitting over there in the ambulance entrance reading the paper, and And I heard it.
5: That's all.
9: I guess I was the only one. I run right over to him and tried to drag him out of the bushes to the...
5: Well, I realize you meant well, Wayman, but you know better than to touch a body until the police arrive.
9: I didn't know how far he fell, Doc. I thought maybe he'd still be alive.
5: Well, even so, no one should touch him except a doctor. You especially know that.
9: Well, yes, Doc. I was only trying to help.
7: Well, the police will want a detailed report, Jimmy. You better get complete statements from Wayman and Parker. Meanwhile, I'll go up the seventh floor and see what information I can get from the floor nurse. Then you don't think he jumped, Miss Madden?
10: No, Doctor. My desk faces his room. I couldn't help seeing him moving around in there this morning. He seemed very cheerful. Called out to me that he was leaving today and said he'd send me some candy.
7: Well, what else did you see? Was anybody with him? Any visitor?
10: No. After Parker gave him his clothes, he closed the door to dress. Then the cashier brought an envelope to him. He took it and came out into the hall to use my pen to sign a receipt, and then went back into his room again.
7: Where were you when he fell? Did you hear any sound from the room?
10: Well, I'm afraid I must have been away from the desk for just a moment. A patient at the other end of the corridor, just out of surgery, rang for me. She was just barely coming to, groggy, and I stayed with her for a while.
7: Oh, I see. Oh, here's Dr. Kildare. You finished downstairs, Jimmy?
5: Yes, but nobody saw anything. Benton must have fallen.
7: Well, Miss Madden agrees with that theory. She said Benton seemed very cheerful. Well, that doesn't prove anything.
5: A police squad car was here. They reported to their headquarters, and Detective Kerner is being sent over.
7: Well, Kerner, what do you think? Fall or jump?
11: I'll go along with Dr. Kildare's theory.
7: Hmm.
11: My official report will say a fall, but there's something else that must be cleared up. These are the personal effects we took from Benton's body. Keys, papers, $6.81.
7: Well, what about it?
11: Dr. Kildare, how long was it between the time your ambulance driver, Wayman, reached the body and the time somebody else got there?
6: Well, I don't know. Couldn't have been more than a minute or so. Why?
11: Wayman all alone with the body during that minute?
6: Yes, I guess so. What are you driving at?
11: Doc, Benton had a visitor yesterday, his attorney, Robert Walsh. He delivered $25,000 in cash to Benton.
6: What?
11: And it was placed in the hospital safe, and it was given to Benton by the hospital cashier just a few minutes before Benton's body landed in that driveway.
7: $25,000 in cash?
11: There was something else in the safe, too. Benton's ring, worth $2,000. The cashier has a receipt for both the money and the ring, but when Benton landed out there, he had no ring and only $6 plus change. Doc, I don't like this any more than you'll like it, but we're going to have to put Wayman under arrest. My boys are picking him up at home right now. All right, Wayman, you wait in here for a minute.
9: Okay, but I didn't do nothing. Hey, Dr. Kildare and Dr. Gillespie. What are you in for?
6: Well, I'm afraid we're here as character witnesses for you.
9: Well, they think I took something from that guy who fell out of the window
6: today.
9: That's
6: all a mistake, Wayman. Just don't worry about it.
7: They can question you, but they won't dare file charges. They have no evidence.
9: I heard a lawyer tell a fellow that once, and 6 months later, the guy got electrocuted.
6: Sure, that isn't going to happen to you.
11: Wayman, this is Mr. Walsh. Walsh, Dr. Kildare, and Dr. Gillespie.
7: Gentlemen.
11: Mr. Walsh wants to talk to you, Wayman.
6: Oh, and we'd like to talk to Mr. Walsh. You were Mr. Benton's attorney, weren't you?
12: Yes, I was.
6: Well, I suppose you have proof that you delivered $25,000 to Mr. Benton when you visited him yesterday.
12: I certainly do, Dr. Kildare.
11: We checked his story, Doc. He has a receipt for the money, just as the hospital cashier does.
6: I see.
12: Now, I have something to ask Mr. Wayman. Could anybody else have taken anything from Mr. Benton's body after he fell, without being seen by you?
7: Wayman, I don't think you should answer that.
12: He has to answer it. Well, Wayman?
9: I was the only one there until the docs and everybody else come running out.
12: Thank you. I guess that's all, Detective Kerner.
11: All right, Walsh. We'll notify you when and if the money's recovered. Guess you'll be settling the estate, huh?
12: Yes. Well, good day, gentlemen.
7: Just a minute, Mr. Walsh. One thing I'd like to know, why Benton had such a large sum of cash?
12: Well, habit, idiosyncrasy. I'd sold some stock holdings. He'd always insisted on cash payment delivered into his own hands. Is there anything else?
7: I guess that's all.
12: All right, then, gentlemen. Goodbye.
11: Well, Doc, there it is.
7: What is?
6: Oh, Kerner, we'll vouch for Wayman. He didn't have anything to do with this. It's ridiculous. We've worked with him for years.
11: That money didn't just go up in smoke.
6: No, but you didn't find it on Wayman either. Now, Kerner, until you have something definite, I think he should be released.
11: Oh, I don't know. Will you guarantee his appearance if we want him again?
6: Oh, absolutely.

0: Morning, Dr. G.
1: Jimmy, where's Wayman? I came up the back way, and he wasn't in the ambulance room.
0: Oh, he probably stayed home for a rest. I don't know.
2: Dr. Kildare! Dr. Kildare!
0: Well, hello, Dr. Carew. What's wrong now?
2: What's wrong? You dare ask me that with the reputation of Blair Hospital about to be dragged to the mire?
1: Carew, will you stop wailing like little Eva on the ice cake?
2: Little Eva, huh? Why didn't you and Kildare confide in me yesterday? Why did you leave it to the police to inform me that Wayman is suspected of the scavenger robbing of Walter Benton's body?
1: Well, there was no need to tell you.
0: No evidence to hold him.
2: Oh, didn't they? Then please explain why, at this moment, he's being held in jail in lieu of $10,000 bail.
1: In jail?
0: You mean they picked him up again, but why?
2: Because when they visited his apartment again, at 7 o'clock this morning, they found Wayman in possession of the ring that was stolen from Benton's body.

0: Now we continue with the story of Dr. Kildare, starring Lou Ayres as Dr. Kildare and Lionel Barrymore as Dr. Gillespie.
1: Gee, Doc, it was nice of you to come and see me.
2: I can just barely see you through this wire mesh.
1: Yeah. This ain't no chicken coop.
2: Wayman, I thought you were innocent, and I want to keep on thinking so, but they say they found the ring at your place.
1: Yeah, they found it all right, but I don't know how it got there. Honest, I was having my breakfast when they bust in. They look all over and didn't find nothing. Then, all of a sudden, one of the cops, he empties my bottle of milk in the sink, and boing, there it is, the ring.
2: In the bottle of milk?
1: Yeah, Doc. But I just brought the bottle in from the hall not 10 minutes before that. I don't know. I heard the rings in a box of crackers. From right where the milkman leave it. But the cops, they say I heard them coming. So I put the ring in the bottle. So I says to them, okay. Well, what then did I do with the 25 G's? Scramble it up in my eggs? Yeah. What?
2: Somebody must have uncapped that milk bottle and put the ring in it to throw suspicion on you.
1: Yeah, sure. That must be it.
2: And of course it is, and we've got to find out who did it. Then we'll know where to look for the money. And meanwhile, Wayman, I'm afraid you'll have to stay here. Dr. Gillespie and I tried, but we just can't raise enough to bail you out.
1: I'll sweat it out, Doc, but what are you going to do?
2: I don't know. Start by looking through the things Walter Benton left in his room at the hospital, I guess. Maybe a clue there. Something the police missed. Oh, I'm sorry. Huh. Well, who are you? What are you doing in this room?
3: Well, Detective Kerner said it would be all right for me to remove my father's things. I'm Valerie Benton.
2: Oh, I see. Well, I'm Dr. Kildare. I took care of your father. He was my patient, but I didn't know he had a daughter.
3: No, I guess he stopped telling people that he had one. My poor father,
2: Well, now, take it easy.
3: Why did a thing like this have to happen to him? Why did he do such a thing?
2: Oh, Miss Benton, your father didn't do anything. Now, set your mind at ease. From all the police and the staff can determine, his death was an accident. You don't look so well. I don't think you should be here. You should be resting.
3: I thought that by coming here and packing his things, I might get close to him. I was all alone last night after I heard.
2: Well, perhaps you should have gone to friends. Father's attorney, Bill Walsh. Certainly he'd have helped.
3: I couldn't go to Bill Walsh. He hates me.
2: Oh, come now.
3: It's the truth. He poisoned my father's mind against me. That's why you never saw me here. I wouldn't have been welcome.
2: But why? Why would Walsh do a thing like that?
3: Bill Walsh wanted to marry me. When I refused, when I wouldn't have him, he told my father all sorts of horrible lies.
2: Oh, I see.
3: That's why I have nobody to turn to. No place to go. I don't want to be alone. I'm frightened. Frightened.
2: Oh, Miss Benson, you're upset. It was making you ill. Perhaps friends wouldn't be the answer. Why don't you check into the hospital where you can get some rest and care?
3: You're the first person who's been kind to me in ever so long. If I do stay here, will you take care of me?
2: Of course, Miss Benton, if you want me to.

0: Dr. Kildare.
1: May I come in?
2: May you come in? You're getting to be quite mannerly since you've been spending most of your time with Miss Benton, aren't you?
1: She's a very interesting patient.
2: Well, that doesn't tell us what happened to her father's money.
1: No. No, it doesn't. But I hope to find out soon. I've asked Benton's attorney, Bill Walsh, to come to my office. He's due any minute. I'd like to have you there, too.
2: All right, Jimmy. All right. But you'll get no help from him. Not unless he helps put a bigger noose around Wayman's neck.
1: Oh, may get more than you think.
3: Hey, Doc, look.
2: Wayman!
3: It's me, yeah.
1: Wayman.
3: I'm out of the clink.
1: Well, that's pretty obvious, but how did you get out?
2: Did you get a file and saw your way out?
3: No. Somebody put up my bail.
1: $10,000? Bail who?
3: I don't know, Doc. A bondsman come and got me. Said he was sent by a friend of mine. Well, I thought maybe it was you.
2: Why the devil didn't you make him tell you?
3: Doc, why should I choke a guy who rescued me from that place?
1: Someone must have had a good reason for wanting you out of jail and away from the police. Come on, Dr. G. We better meet Bill Walsh in my office. Sit down, please, Mr. Walsh.
4: Thank you.
1: It was nice of you to come. You probably know that Valerie Benton is a patient here now. As her doctor, I'd like to ask you a few questions.
4: About what? About my alleged persecution of her? Is that it?
1: No. Because, frankly, I haven't believed Valerie Benton. I think she's mercurial, neurotic. Could be a pathological liar.
4: Well, Dr. Kildare, you surprise me. I thought she could fool any man for a while. You're very observant.
2: Well, that's part of his business. He's a doctor. We're both trying to help a friend.
4: Your ambulance driver, of course.
1: Yes, but to help him, we need help. Now, tell me, were you ever in love with Valerie?
4: Never. Despite what I imagine she told you, there was never anything between us.
1: Valerie blames you for the estrangement between her and her father.
4: Her stepfather.
1: Oh?
4: Yes. And in a way, what she says is true. Kildare, Valerie is one of those people who suddenly become obsessed with anything they can't get. I tried to discourage her. Benton saw what was happening. He tried to send her away. She refused to be sent. Packed up and left home.
2: Is that the truth?
4: Why should I lie about it? Benton hadn't been convinced of that. Do you think he'd have let her go and continue to let me handle his affairs?
2: Well, it's a good answer. Does that girl benefit by Benton's will?
4: No, she doesn't. She was to be cut off with $1. He told her that the last time they met before he came here.
1: Then Valerie might have done a lot of things to get her hands on that money Benton had.
4: Yes, but how? Any stranger would have been seen in the building. The police checked thoroughly. They know nobody was near Benton.
1: Somebody was near enough to get the money. Well, thank you, Mr. Walsh. You've helped more than you know.
4: Well, if you don't need me for anything more, I'll...
1: We have all we need. Goodbye, Mr. Walsh.
4: Goodbye.
2: Jimmy, you painted Valerie Benton as quite a character in trying to draw out Walsh.
1: Might have been a better portrait than you think, Dr. Gillespie. Hello, Valerie.
5: Why'd you leave me alone so long? There hasn't been a nurse here or anything.
1: Oh, no reason why you can't be alone. I was just having a talk with Bill Walsh.
5: Bill Walsh? What about? What's he been saying about me now?
1: Oh, never mind that. I have something to tell you about him. The police are watching him.
5: Oh? Why?
1: They think he may be the one they're after. They think your father might have been pushed from the window of his room.
5: What makes them think that?
1: I don't know. Do you think he'd be capable of a thing like that?
5: Oh, yes. Yes, he's cruel, Jimmy, and vicious.
1: Huh?
5: They ought to arrest him.
1: Well, I think they would if they only had one thing. Just an idea of how he might have gotten in here without being seen.
5: I can think of a way he might have.
1: Oh, really? How?
5: Well, if he dressed in white like a ward man, he could go through the back entrance, emergency, the opening to the stairs. Once he got in, nobody'd pay any special attention to him in a white uniform.
1: That's right. Go ahead.
5: Well, on the seventh floor, if he pressed a buzzer in one of the empty rooms, then moved into another one until the floor nurse was out of the way, he could have slipped into my father's room unnoticed, closed the door.
1: You know, that's good, Valerie. Very good. They might be able to arrest him with just a little bit more. What then?
5: With a gun, he could have robbed my father. Make him walk to an open window. The sills are low. One push. Then with all the commotion in the back, down the stairs and right out the front door.
1: Yes, but the ring they found on our ambulance driver. How about that?
5: Walls probably put it there to create suspicion.
1: Yes. As a matter of fact, that's just the way it did happen. Isn't it, Valerie?
5: I don't know. But that could be it, Jimmy. It could, couldn't it?
1: You should know. You did it. You came here dressed as a nurse and killed your stepfather.
5: I didn't. What are you saying? I didn't.
1: The police know you did, Valerie. You made a mistake when you planted that ring. You left a fingerprint on the milk bottle.
5: I didn't. I couldn't. I was wearing gloves.
1: Valerie. Valerie, put down that gun. Let go of it.
0: All right, Miss Benton. I'll see you
1: You heard it all, Kerner?
6: Every word, Doc. Thanks. We'll take it from here.

0: Wayman, I still don't understand how anybody could put up $10,000 without your having some idea who it was.
1: Well, you can search me. I can never even borrow $5 from nobody between paydays.
2: Well, the bonding company must know who guaranteed the money.
0: Yes, but they operate in strictest confidence.
3: Well, well, gentlemen. I see Mr. Wayman is with us again.
2: Carew, I suppose your whole day's ruined because they didn't hang him.
3: Well,
1: am I gonna be fired, Dr. Carew?
3: No, no, no, no. An innocent man is entitled to another chance.
2: Another chance? Well, well, that's real generous.
0: I'll get it. Hello? Oh, yes, I'll tell him. You're wanted in your office, Dr. Carew. A Mr. Morton, waiting with some releases from the Apex Surety Company.
3: Yes, well, excuse me, gentlemen.
2: Stuffy long nose.
0: Wait a minute, Dr. G. Apex Surety, why, that's a bonding company.
1: Yeah. And the guy who got me out, his name was Morton.
2: You mean Carew put up Wayman's bail, Jimmy?
0: It must have been. There's no other answer. It was Dr. Carew.
2: Carew. I know it's true, but I'll never believe it.
4: In just a moment, we will return to the story of Dr. Kildare.

0: And now, once again, the story of Dr. Kildare, starring Lou Ayres as Dr. Kildare and Lionel Barrymore as Dr. Gillespie.
1: Yeah, fine thing.
2: What's the matter now, Dr. G? What are you growling about?
3: He's been like that all day.
1: Carew putting up Wayman's bail. It was a dirty trick.
3: A dirty trick?
1: You heard me, a dirty trick.
2: How can you say that, Dr. G? It was surprisingly generous. Carew must have pledged everything he owned.
3: And I heard him threaten to sock a reporter if he ever again wrote a story calling anybody at Blair Hospital a crook.
2: No, Carew?
1: Sure he did. That's just part of the whole dirty trick. He does a thing like this when he knows I've spent the last 20 years learning to hate him.
0: You have just heard the story of Dr. Kildare, starring Lou Ayres and Lionel Barrymore. This program was written by Joel Murcott and directed by Joe Bigelow. Original music was composed and conducted by Walter Schumann. Virginia Gregg was heard as Nurse Parker and Ted Osborne as Dr. Carew. Others in the cast included Ed Max, Yvonne Patey, Herb Ellis, Florence Ravenel, and Barney Phillips. Dick Joy speaking.

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1: Hiya, fella. I can't stay long, Bruce. I'm going over.
2: I want to talk to you about Joan.
1: Oh, well, isn't she here?
2: Yeah, she's having some x-rays taken.
1: Hey, you got that same look on your face you used to get every time she hurt herself. There's nothing wrong.
2: Seriously wrong. Dan, this is one time I wish I didn't have the knowledge I have. Joan has a growth on the optic chiasma.
1: Hey, wait a minute. Give it to me in words of one syllable, will you, fella?
2: The optic chiasma is the area in the head where the nerve trunks cross. Joan needs an operation. If I don't operate, she doesn't have more than a year.
1: All right, then, operate.
2: That's a delicate operation. There's a 50-50 chance whether she'll be able to see afterwards.
1: She might be blind? That's all. What are you going to do?
2: Depends on Joan, and her decision depends on you.
1: Well, what have I got to do with it?
2: Can you tell her that regardless of the outcome of the operation, whether she's blind or not, that you'll be there?
1: Do you know what you're saying?
2: If Joan knew that you cared enough, she'll say operate.
1: You can't put me in a spot like that.
2: And what about the spot she's in?
1: Well, heck, look, it's too darn bad, and I feel awful about it, but... Well, could you tie yourself down with a wife who was blind?
2: If it were Joan, yes.
1: Well, be reasonable, kid, will you? Joan would be. She'd never ask me to do what you want me to.
2: If you don't speak up, she'll take a year of having fun with you rather than running the risk of losing you.
1: I don't want to sound cold-blooded, but it's her problem.
2: Don, she's going to choose the operation, and she's going to think you'll be waiting for her.
1: I'm not going to tell her that.
2: Then I will.
1: Is that ethical, Doc?
2: Her ethics in living also.
1: Bruce, why don't you marry Joan? I'll step out of the picture. Hand her over to you.
2: Hand her over? Are you miserable little... Get up out of that chair. Come on, stand up.
1: Now, wait a minute.
2: Get up off that floor. I'm not through with you yet.
1: Oh, yes, you are, Bruce. And so am I. In fact, I'm glad you socked me. Now I can say goodbye and get out of here.
2: You wanted me to hit you, didn't you?
1: Yes, I did. It makes it easier. Goodbye, fella.
2: You got your own way, as usual.
3: No. It can't be.
2: There's no doubt about it now I've seen the x-rays. If we operate, there's an even chance that you'll be all right, be able to see.
3: I understand. But you were wrong about Don. You said he couldn't take responsibility, but he is. He told you he'd be waiting for me. Isn't that what you said?
2: Yes.
3: You see, I was right. Well, that's your answer. I can't let Don down. He thinks I'm brave enough to choose the operation, and I am. But I wish he'd stayed.
2: I made him leave. I'll get it over quickly before you do too much thinking about it.
3: Yes, I suppose you're right. I mustn't think. It's just... Oh, Bruce.
2: Easy, John, easy.
3: Thanks, Bruce. Am I hurting you hanging on your hand like this?
2: You hang on as tightly as you want to.
3: I said that before, didn't I? But you have such nice hands.
2: Joan.
3: I guess I'm just letting go. Oh, hold me, Bruce. Hold me.

0: Where are you, Bert?
1: Right here beside you, Judd, in your hospital room.
0: Are there lights in this room?
1: No, Joan, I turned them off. I turned the light off so that I'm in the dark, too. I find it restful.
0: But you don't have to stay in the dark. Oh, I should have taken the other way. The year you said that I would have lived it, I wouldn't have missed a thing.
1: You'd have missed many things. Yourself, for one.
0: I'm not very good company for myself.
1: You yourself are the best material to work with, to make plans with, to reminisce with, and to look forward.
0: To look forward to what? The days and nights of unchanging, complete, utter blackness? No, I don't want it.
1: You think you're the only one who's ever felt that way?
0: But to me, it's important. My own problem is important.
1: It's the solving of the problem that's more important than the problem itself, Joan.
0: That's what I don't know. When will I know how the operation turned out?
1: 2 weeks from today.
0: Will Don be here then?
1: Yes, Joan. That much I'll promise.

0: And so the curtain falls on the first act of today's radio drama, Three is an Odd Number, starring Rhonda Fleming. Before we return to the second act, remember my telling you earlier about a wonderful new kind of cookbook? Well, here is the lady who wrote it, Carnation's home service director, Mary Blake. Mary, from what my wife tells me, your new cook's handbook is nothing short of sensational.
1: Well, I've tried to...

0: Why, there are 96 pages that give hundreds of practical ideas that save money and make cooking easier.
1: Well, that was the idea of those how-to-do-it sections, Art.
0: And such a fund of useful information, too. 15 how-to-do-it sections in all. 200 how-to-do-it photographs and 23 beautiful full-color illustrations. What a package.
1: The feature I'm rather proud of, too, Art, is the special binding that allows the cookbook to lie flat when you open it.
0: That is a convenience. And I noticed, too, that the cover, which incidentally is very beautiful, is treated to resist moisture and dirt. You've thought of everything, Mary.
1: Well, I thought it was about time women had something new and different in a cookbook. A complete cook's handbook, so to speak. And the marvelous part is, the Carnation people are willing to let every housewife have one for no more than the cost of printing. Just 35 cents.
0: Only 35 cents? Why, it's amazing, Mary. And I'm going to make sure that every woman knows how to get one.
1: I'm sure they'll appreciate it, Art. Meanwhile, I'll be seeing you.
0: Bye, Mary, and thanks a lot. Folks, Mary Blake's new cook's handbook is a must for housewives. You want to be sure to get one. Now, here's all you do. Send only 35 cents, your name and address, and the word cookbook to Stars Over Hollywood, CBS Hollywood. Do it right away, though, because this is a limited edition and won't last long. So right now, send your name and address plus 35 cents and the word cookbook to Stars Over Hollywood, CBS Hollywood. We'll cheerfully refund your money if you aren't completely delighted with the new Cook's Handbook. We return now to the second act of Three is an Odd Number, starring Rhonda Fleming as Joan Duncan.
2: Morning, nurse. How's Miss Duncan?
3: She had rather a poor night. Perhaps we shouldn't have told her the bandages come off today.
2: I promised her 2 weeks ago they would. How's she getting along with little Carol?
3: Putting that child in the room with her was the best thing you could have done. Why, Carol's a different youngster.
2: And worked both ways. Oh, nurse.
3: Yes, doctor.
2: I'm expecting my brother. Will you let me know as soon as he comes?
3: I certainly will, doctor.
2: Hey, anybody home?
4: Come on in, Bruce. I heard your step as soon as you got off the elevator.
5: I'm home too, Dr. Wyatt.
2: Oh, so you are, Carol. And you look just fine and dandy. Now, let me feel those scrumptious curls, huh?
5: Miss Duncan made them. She's swell. She sees just like anything, even with her eyes closed.
2: Ah, that Miss Duncan. She's smart, all right.
4: Oh, sure.
5: I'm beginning to see with my eyes closed, too. Miss Duncan showed me how.
4: It's the best way to see, too, isn't it, Carol?
5: Uh-huh. I see lots.
2: Well, suppose I just pick you up like this and put you in your wheelchair like this.
5: Yeah.
2: And now I'm going to tuck this nice soft blanket around you. You feel it?
5: Hmm? It feels like pink.
2: Well, that's what it is. Now I'll wheel you out on the balcony so you can see the birds sing in the sunshine.
4: And if you remember what the birds sounded like, Carol, I'll tell you what kind they are when you come in again.
5: Okay. Yesterday we heard a robin redbreast, Dr. Wyatt.
2: A robin redbreast? Well, what do you know? There we are. Now, I'll be right inside, so you just call when you're ready to come in, huh, Carol?
5: Okay. Thank you, Dr. Wyatt.
2: John, you've done wonders with that child. She was absolutely unmanageable until we brought her in with you.
3: I've tried to make her more content. She just couldn't understand it. An automobile ride, a crash, and now blind.
2: Now, you were a lot of help to her.
3: But I've seen something at least. I even know what the man I'm in love with looks like.
2: Do you, John?
3: I'm so much older. At least I have a few memories. She'll have nothing.
2: Oh, Carol's lucky in one respect. Her people can afford special tutors and... Well, she's still alive.
3: Is that something to be thankful for?
2: What do you think?
3: Yes. Yes, of course it is. You put her in here with me to take my mind off myself, didn't you?
2: I thought it might help.
3: It did. For the first time in my life, I was of some use. You know, Bruce, it would do people good to put something over their eyes once in a while, so they wouldn't be fooled by what things seem to be. See them as they really are. They'd find out things they were too blind to see when they had their eyes open.
2: I tried to tell you once. What else have you found out, John?
3: If everything's all right, when you take the bandages off, I'll tell you then. They do come off today.
2: In a very little while.
3: Oh. Any mail from Don today?
2: After that epic of prose I read you yesterday?
3: You don't know how I look forward to hearing you read me those letters, Bruce.
2: So it's like that, John, huh? Still?
3: Yes.
2: Well, Don should be coming back from his trip soon.
3: Yes, I know.
2: How? Oh.

0: papers didn't say anything about his coming back.
1: It's one of the things I thought out. He'll be back. Today.
2: Dr. Wyatt, there's someone asking for you.
0: And I'll be right there. When I come back, we'll take those bandages off.
1: Oh, I've been waiting so long. And now, it seems so soon. Where's your hand, Bruce?
0: Right here.
1: Oh, I do like your hands. They feel so comforting.
0: You told me once they're not at all like Don's hands.
1: No. No, they're not like Don's hands at all.
0: I'll be right back.
2: He's in the sunroom, Doctor.
0: Thank you. Hello, Don.
3: Hello, Bruce.
0: I'm glad you got here.
3: Well, you called me last night and threatened to drag me down here if I didn't come by myself.
0: I thought it was about time you returned from your trip.
3: What trip? I've been home.
0: I'm talking about that important business deal that took you out of town that you've been writing Joan about.
3: I didn't write.
0: Well, I did. And I read the letters to her from you.
3: Bruce, look, you mean well. But you should have let me cut it clean at the beginning. Then nobody'd be hurt.
0: Except Joan. Now, you listen to me. I'm going in to take the bandages off her eyes, and you're coming with me. And you'll be there when she needs you, one way or the other, whether she can see or not.
3: Bruce, it's no use. It's too late.
0: It isn't too late for you to do one decent thing in your life. I can't make you marry her, but I can make you stand by her until she finds out whether she needs you.
3: What if she can't see? What then?
0: I think she's on her way to making the best of it. But right now, when those bandages come off and she hears the verdict, she needs you.
3: I'm trying to tell you it's no use, but I'll go.
1: How many more bandages, Bruce?
0: Just one more, Joan.
1: Don? Don, are you still here?
3: Yes, right here.
0: I'll lower the blinds a little, nurse. All right, Joan. I've done all I could. I'll open your eyes.
1: Oh, I'm afraid. I'm afraid. Don, where's your hand? Where's your hand, Don? Thanks. Mind if I hang on to it?
3: Go ahead.
1: Well, here goes everything.
0: It'll take a second or so for your eyes to focus. Turn on the flashlight, nurse. That's it. Open your eyes wide, Joan. That's it. That's it. Joan. Joan.
1: I can see. Bruce, I can see.
0: Draw the blinds, nurse. You can see.
3: Well, gosh, I'm glad that's over with. Gee, that's swell, Joan.
1: You may have your hand back now, Don.
3: My hand?
1: Thanks for the use of it. I'm afraid I squeezed rather hard. I hope I didn't leave any marks.
0: Joan, what...
3: Well, as I said, that's swell. It's great. And, Joan, now that you can see, I guess I might as well tell you. I wanted you to be the first to know. Now that you can see and don't need me...
0: What are you trying to say, Don?
3: What I tried to tell you before we came in, but you wouldn't listen. I'm going to be married. I'm leaving for Texas tomorrow. That's where Marion comes from. She's a swell kid, Joan. You'd like her. Yep, I'm going to buckle down and go to work out there in Texas.
1: I'm glad, Don. I'm sure you will.
3: Well, I guess I'll be running along. Marion's waiting downstairs for me. Lots of the best, Joan.
1: Lots of luck to you, too, Don.
0: I'll see you to the elevator.
1: Goodbye, Don.
3: Goodbye. I'll say that I'm a low-down heel to spring it on her like that.
0: You are going to marry this Marion.
3: I'm crazy about her. But what do you think of the trick Joan tried to pull on me? Telling me she could see when she can't.
0: But she can. You may go, nurse. I'll ring if I need you.
2: Yes, doctor.
0: Joan, why did you deliberately make Don think the operation wasn't successful?
1: Don didn't want the operation to be successful. Not if it meant that I would expect him to marry me.
0: Joan.
1: Oh, I knew even before I saw his face. He was afraid. I suppose you told him I was so much in love that I wouldn't consent to the operation unless I knew he'd be there waiting for me. Did you?
0: I did what I thought was best for you.
1: Yes, you always have. I finally knew it. The same way I know that if you hadn't forced him to, Don wouldn't have been here today. The way I know that you wrote those letters you said he wrote.
0: What else do you know, John?
1: I know why you gave me your hand to hold on to, and Don was afraid to. Why it was that it was your hand I wanted to hold, rather than any other hand in the world.
0: Do you know how much I love you?
1: Yes, Bruce, I know. Just as I know how much I love you. Oh, darling, with my eyes open, before, I saw you just as a big brother.
0: Joan.
1: Never let me go. It's just the two of us now.
0: Just the two of us, darling. Just enough as long as you're there to live and be happy and conquer the world. Our world.
1: Our own world. Yours and mine.

0: And so the curtain comes down on the final act of Three is an Odd Number, this week's Stars Over Hollywood show, as presented by Carnation Evaporated Milk and starring Rhonda Fleming. In just a moment, we'll have news about next week's show. Meantime, how about a curtain call, Rhonda Fleming?
1: Of course, Art. And I'd like to say it's been a real pleasure appearing on Stars Over Hollywood.
0: Well, we've been the fortunate ones, Rhonda. Your performance was wonderful.
1: Thank you. Incidentally, during rehearsal the other day, I got a copy of your new cookbook, remember, Art?
0: Indeed I do, Rhonda. Did you like it?
1: Well, I've been using it, and it's been a tremendous help. Certainly the most useful cookbook I've ever seen.
0: I'm glad to hear you say that, Rhonda, because we're pretty excited about it, too. Mary Blake's given us more than just an ordinary recipe book. It's a regular cook's handbook. 96 pages of practical information on how to save money and make cooking a lot easier.
1: Well, I wouldn't part with my copy of the cook's handbook for anything in the world. But tell me, Art, am I a privileged person, or can other people get the cook's handbook, too?
0: Oh, everybody can get the new cook's handbook simply by sending just 35 cents, their name and address, and the word cookbook to Stars Over Hollywood, CBS Hollywood. Remember that, folks, but you'll have to act right away. It's a limited edition. Send only 35 cents, your name and address, and the word cookbook to Stars Over Hollywood, CBS Hollywood. If you're not thoroughly delighted with the cook's handbook, we'll cheerfully refund your money. And for you, Rhonda, for your splendid performance today, this beautiful bouquet of red and white carnations, just like those pictured on every can of Carnation Evaporated Milk.
1: What beautiful flowers are. Thank you so much. Now, what about next week's show?
0: The story on next week's Stars Over Hollywood will be The Perfect Mate, with Jack Parr as the star.
1: The Perfect Mate? Is there such a person, Art?
0: Well, we'll find out next week, Rhonda.
1: It's a date, then, to hear Stars Over Hollywood next week. Goodbye, everyone.
0: Goodbye, Rhonda Fleming. Rhonda Fleming can currently be seen in the Pine Thomas Technicolor production for Paramount, Crosswinds, co-starring John Payne. The story on today's Stars Over Hollywood program was written by Annie Wizen. Supporting Miss Fleming were Tom Holland, Bert Holland, Beverly Brown, and Jill Oppenheim. Special music was composed and conducted by Rex Corey. The program was transcribed and directed by Hans Conried. 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
1: 31 and a half, 32, 33, 35, 40, and 10 is 50, and 50 is a pound. 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
1: Shock.
2: Shock. The word has been in my brain all night, ever since last night at the Belmont Arms Residential Hotel, where I first saw Janet Stewart suffering from the classic symptoms of shock. Eyes staring blankly, skin cold and moist, pulse weak and rapid, blood pressure falling. Ever since that dreadful moment, I have felt that she knows the truth about me. Richard Cross, M.D. All night the voice of my professor of psychiatry at medical school has been coming back to me over the years, lecturing on shock.
3: Shock. Shock, gentlemen, is a nervous reflex, a psychic reaction which normally improves unless maintained by pain and physical or mental abuse.
2: Remember that.
3: Shock may be fatal only if not properly recognized and treated. Psychic shock is that type of shock brought on by excessive joy, grief, anger, or fear.
2: Fear. Was that the cause of Janet Stewart's shock? I must know.
3: Psychic shock requires psychiatric treatment. All fear and despair must be removed in the patient. A single tactless remark may turn the side against the patient.
2: A single tactless remark. But time enough for that. After I found out certainly if Janet Stewart saw what I think she saw from her hotel window last night. I must know. Now. All right, Miss Jordan, syringe.
4: Yes, Doctor.
2: I must find out.
4: Dick, what happened last
2: night? Don't call me Dick around the hospital.
4: The door's closed.
2: I don't care. The way things stand now, it might be fatal.
4: But why?
2: Just give me the hypodermic, Miss Jordan.
4: Yes, Doctor.
2: Now. So.
4: Now, can you tell me what happened? Who is this woman? Where'd you find her? Where'd she pick up such a terrific condition of psychic shock? Why are you...
2: The drug is taking effect. Now, perhaps I'll have the answer to what I want to know in a moment. Mrs. Stewart, I am Dr. Richard Cross. I am your friend. You're in my sanatorium. You're receiving excellent care. Now, I want you to try to remember last night. Last night at about 11:30, you went to the Belmont Arms apartment hotel.
5: Belmont
2: You went there to meet your husband, who was scheduled to arrive from overseas.
1: Paul.
2: You see, you can remember. Paul had been reported missing in action, then dead, then a Japanese prisoner, dangerously ill.
1: The Bernatoire.
2: Remember last night. His plane was late, the weather threatening. You were in a terrible state of nervousness and suspense. You couldn't sleep. Now, did you walk out on your balcony?
1: I walked out on the balcony.
2: Did you see anything?
1: A man in the room across the court. They're quarreling. He's hitting her with a candlestick. He's killing her. He's trying to kill his wife. Her husband is killing her. Stop him. Stop him. Stop him.
2: That's all.
4: Dick, what is this?
2: She does know. She remembers, Elaine.
4: Dick, you killed Margaret.
2: Yes. I couldn't stand it any longer. I meant to ask her for a divorce. She taunted me about you. She threatened to tell the newspapers to ruin us both. I lost my head. It was a heavy silver candle.
4: Never mind. I heard the rest.
2: She knows. She was standing in the window across from ours. She saw everything. In her dangerously nervous condition, she went into a state of psychic shock. Then, ironically, the house doctor called me.
4: What about your wife?
2: I've told the hotel manager that I'm joining my wife in the mountains and to ship my trunk up to the lodge.
4: And the trunk?
2: Yes. I'll be there to take care of it when it arrives.
4: You're not sorry?
2: Oh, Lane, I don't know. I hadn't planned to kill her. Oh, I should have called the police, but I lost my head.
4: Call the police and serve 20 years for manslaughter? Think what that would have done to us, Dick. Now we're safe.
2: No. No, Janet Stewart's shock will wear off in 2 weeks. Then she'll remember without a sedative injection. She'll talk.
4: Her shock will wear off only if you let it wear off.
2: What?
4: Think about it, Dick.
2: But her husband will be in tomorrow to see her. What will I tell him?

0: Dr. Cross, I've been through enough to be able to take it when I have to. You better let me have it straight. Can you help my wife?
1: Well, Lieutenant, the human mind is a delicate and mysterious instrument. I can't easily answer your question because I don't know.
0: All right. I discussed the thing with some of the Army doctors at the airbase last night. They said I couldn't find a more expert man than you.
1: They're very kind.
0: One of the doctors said your only equal in these parts was Dr. Franklin Harvey at the university.
1: Professor Harvey? Well, I studied under him. He's a fine man.
0: Yeah. So I asked him to take a hand in the case.
1: Oh?
0: He said he'd be glad to consult with you if you call him in on the case. I hope it's all right.
1: Why, yes, of course. I'll have my assistant telephone him today. Oh, Miss Jordan.
2: Doctor?
1: Yes, I was just going to ring for you.
2: I wanted to tell Lieutenant Stewart that Mrs. Stewart is sleeping quite easily now.
0: Thank you, Miss Jordan.
1: Come in Thursday morning, Lieutenant, and I'll have Dr. Harvey here to talk with you then.
0: That's fine, Doctor. Thank you. Goodbye. Goodbye, Miss Jordan.
1: And don't worry, Lieutenant.
2: What do you mean you'll have Dr. Harvey here to talk to him?
1: Stewart asked for a consultant.
2: Are you going to allow
1: it? I had no other choice.
2: Dr. Harvey will bring her out of her shock in a week.
1: Oh, she'd come out anyhow. The thing to do is to try to make her forget what she saw. Make her forget. At all costs. Mrs. Stewart. Mrs. Stewart.
3: Yes?
1: Listen to me. You're out on that balcony again. You're looking across the court. They're quarreling.
3: Make them stop.
1: Quarreling. Quarreling. You hear? He's striking her. Again. Again. Again.
3: He's killing her.
1: Again.
3: Again.
1: Again. Now it's you. He's hitting you. Hitting you. Hitting you. Hitting you. Hitting you. Killing you. Should do it, Elaine.
2: It was an ordeal, even for me.
1: Yes. Elaine, I won't be at the sanatorium tomorrow. I'm going to the lodge.
2: Why?
1: To receive the trunk when it comes and arrange things. Perhaps then we'll be safe. If there is any safety indeed anywhere. Anywhere. Something unforeseen has happened. While I was away at the lodge, Edwards, our only dangerously violent case, got loose in a thunderstorm. Terrified out of his remaining reason by the storm, he entered Mrs. Stewart's room. Began to strangle her when Elaine Jordan entered. Immediately, Edwards turned his murderous attentions to Elaine. Janet Stewart, of course, saw the wild, shadowy struggle, lit by weird flashes of lightning, orchestrated by wildly crashing thunder. It brought everything back to her.
3: He's killing her! Stop him! Stop him! He's murdering his wife! Her husband is killing her! Help! Help! Help!
4: He killed her. I saw him do it.
5: Too bad, Miss Jordan.
2: Yes, Dr. Harvey.
4: He killed
5: her. This unfortunate affair will delay her recovery indefinitely. Perhaps permanent.
2: She keeps insisting that she saw a murder ever since Edwards nearly killed me.
5: Hallucinations, of course. Too bad.
4: Murder.
5: Great Scott, Miss Jordan. Have you seen the morning papers?
2: Why, no, Dr. Harvey. Why?
5: Dr. Cross's wife is dead.
2: Dead?
5: Killed in a mountain fall, it says.
2: Oh, how dreadful.
5: Coroner Jess Haynes has pronounced the death accidental, it says.
2: Poor Dr. Cross.
1: You saw the papers, Elaine?
2: Yes, and it all worked out beautifully for us.
1: Driving home from the lodge, I got to thinking about you.
2: I offer the standard penny for your thoughts.
1: I wondered, Is Elaine worth what I've done?
2: And the answer?
1: It's no use, Elaine. I love you.
2: A very satisfactory answer. Dick, everything's turning out so well, I can hardly believe it. When Edwards tried to kill me, everything came back to Janet Stewart. She remembered that night in the hotel again, but now everyone's convinced she's out of her head. Hallucinations, they all say. Now when she says she saw you kill someone, too, they'll just put it down as more of the same.
1: I see.
2: In fact, it might be well now if you encouraged her to talk and let her husband hear her, convince him she ought to be committed to an institution. It's that easy. Try it.
1: Go ahead, Lieutenant. Wake her up.
0: Will she know me?
1: Yes. The shock is gone. It's something else now.
0: Janet, darling, it's Paul.
4: Paul?
0: Oh, sweetheart. She knows me. She's all right. Janet, I'm here. I've been here for days.
4: Paul, is it really you?
1: Yes, Mrs. Stewart. He's been here every day.
4: Paul! He's the one. He killed her. He picked up a silver candlestick and hit her.
1: You see, Lieutenant?
4: Don't leave me, Paul. He'll kill me. He'll kill me.
1: You better give her a hypodermic, Miss Gordon.
4: No, I won't let you. I won't let you.
1: Go to my office, Lieutenant.
4: No. Paul, come back. Don't leave me. Don't leave me. Don't go away from me, Paul.
1: Simply and tragically, this lieutenant, delusions of persecution. She imagines herself caught in a den of murderers. It's only fair to warn you that her condition may become worse. Our immediate problem, therefore, is to arrest further deterioration of her mind.
0: Doctor, you've got to do something for her.
1: Everything in our power.
0: Thank you, Doctor. Oh, I'm so lost in my own problem, I haven't told you how sorry I am about your wife.
1: Thank you, Lieutenant.

0: Come in. Cross, I'm Dr. Richard Cross.
1: O'Neill, Office of the District Attorney.

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0: We continue with the first radio production of Shock, starring Vincent Price and Lynn Berry with Michael Dunn. Vincent Price soon may be seen in the 20th Century Fox picture, Dragonwick. Now, Act Two of Shock.
1: So that's the way it is. I have the coroner thinking that my wife died accidentally. There is only one witness to my killing of Margaret, and I have proven that witness insane. And then this fellow, this O'Neill, walks into my office from the office of the district attorney. Why? What's happened? What do they know?
2: Dr. Cross, something's turned up that makes us consider the possibility that your wife's death wasn't an accident.
1: You don't think she could have been murdered?
2: We picked up a prowler yesterday in the vicinity of your lodge. He has a police record.
1: And now you think he may have killed my wife?
2: Well, I can't say until we've exhumed her body.
1: Oh, but that's indecent. I won't permit that.
2: Then we'll have to have a court order, Doctor. I'd hoped you'd be more understanding, more anxious to see the killer caught and punished. You do want him caught, don't you?
1: Why, yes, of course.
2: Well, then how can you conscientiously stand in the way of the law, however distasteful its methods sometimes must be?
1: I can't, of course, Mr. O'Neill. You have my full permission.
2: Oh, thank you. You'll hear from me soon, one way or the other.
1: Elaine, they're going to exhume Margaret's body. They think some prowler might have killed her.
3: Let them.
1: But don't you understand? They weren't looking for anything before. Now they are, and they'll find it.
3: And I say let them. They can't prove anything.
1: Once they start asking questions, I'll lose control of myself. Oh, I'm shaking now, Elaine. Then if they find that Stewart girl and ask her questions, I am finished.
3: Think for just a moment.
1: What are you talking about?
3: I'm talking about putting that troublesome woman out of the way.
1: But Elaine, I'm a doctor.
3: You're a man in danger of his own life. Do something about it.
1: Premeditated murder?
3: Of course not. An unpredictable accident.
1: How?
3: You're the doctor.
1: All night I have been thinking of the danger from the district attorney's office, from O'Neill. Thinking of Elaine's words. Thinking of Dr. Franklin Harvey lecturing on psychotherapy.
4: Psychic shock is an affliction, true. But in psychiatry, artificially induced coma is a heaven-sent treatment for certain mental derangements. Such coma may be induced in various ways. Let us consider the carbohydrate method. Great care must be taken to avoid accident. Failure to bring the patient out of coma in time may result in death.
1: Death.
4: Dead.
1: Lieutenant Stewart, I've decided upon the treatment for your wife.
5: Doctor, will it do the trick for Janet?
1: We can only hope so. We can't promise anything.
5: Well, anything is better than to have her go along the way she's been. All right, Doctor. Go ahead and try it.
1: Good. Good. We'll begin treatment tomorrow morning.
3: Shall I bring her out of it now, Dick?
5: Wait. Wait.
6: Prisoner of war. Cabana Juan.
3: Now?
5: Wait.
6: Rats. Rats. War.
5: All right. All right. Bring her out of it now.
1: September 10th.
3: Induced deep coma. Coma relieved.
1: September 11th.
3: Induced deep coma. Coma relieved.
1: September 12th.
3: Induced deep coma. Coma relieved.
1: September the 13th.

0: O'Neill.
1: Oh, yes, come in.
0: I hope I didn't get you out of bed so early in the morning.
1: Oh, no, I go down to the hospital early these mornings.
0: Well, I had to serve the papers, you know.
1: Papers?
0: Coroner's inquest.
1: Oh, I see. What did the coroner find?
0: Murder.
1: What?
0: Your wife was murdered.
1: Are you sure?
0: Yes, she was struck several times with a heavy silver candlestick.
1: But how do you know all that?
0: Microscopic fragments of wax and of silver in the wounds.
1: I see. A criminal hasn't much of a chance anymore, has he?
0: No, sir, he has not. Well, just keeping you posted, Doctor.
1: Is that all today?
0: Yes, that's all, Doctor. See you at the inquest.
2: Predictable accident.
3: Failure to bring the patient out of coma in time may result in death.
1: Yes, it's time now. It's time. Syringe, Miss Jordan.
4: Maximum tolerance?
1: The maximum.
4: Yes, Doctor. Intravenous recovery outfit and adrenaline 1 to 1,000 ready.
1: We won't need it, Miss Jordan, this time.
4: I understand. Syringe ready, Doctor.

0: Dr. Harvey.
1: Hmm? Well, Lieutenant Stewart, what's this?
0: Doctor, you know that Dr. Cross is giving my wife treatments for shock, don't you?
1: Yes. We've had fine results with it in the past. Why?
0: Well, I saw my wife yesterday after she came out of the coma. She still insisted that she saw Dr. Cross strike his wife with a candlestick. Yesterday, she said he's trying to kill her.
1: Yes, a common delusion. And a reason for the treatment, I may add.
0: But look, Doctor, Mrs. Cross is dead, isn't she?
1: Yes, Paul.
0: And the Crosses did live in the hotel where Janet was waiting for me when she went into coma.
1: Yes.
0: All right, look at today's paper. Coroner says she was murdered.
1: Murdered?
0: With a silver candlestick.
1: Just a moment now. When did your wife say that?
0: Yesterday, before anyone knew anything about the murder, and after she came out of the treatment.
1: That's odd. Allowing even for the fact that her hallucination bordered on the facts by some remarkable coincidence. As a rule, patients are completely lucid and speak the truth when they come out of the treatment.
0: Dr. Harvey, I don't think Janet was ever anything but in her right mind.
1: Son, a quick trip to Dr. Cross's sanatorium is very much in order.
2: Elaine, I'm a doctor. I can't go through with this.
3: You've got to go through with it now.
2: Wheel that intravenous outfit over here.
3: I won't let you do it.
2: Get out of my way.
3: No, I'll smash the equipment.
2: You'll smash the equipment?
3: Yes.
2: No, you will not smash the equipment.
3: Dick, don't touch me.
2: You will not smash the equipment.
3: Dick, keep away from me.
2: You were going to make me do this. You...
3: Please.
2: I hate you. I think I ought to kill you.
4: Dr. Cross.
2: Professor Harvey.
3: He's insane. He tried to kill me.
5: Dr. Harvey, quit, my wife.
2: The intravenous outfit, Professor.
1: Well, hurry.
2: I'll help you, Dr. Harvey. If you'll control the flow of the solution, I'll insert the needle. There. Now, clamp off, Doctor. More solution. Faster. Yeah, that's good.
1: Yes, and not a moment too soon.
0: It's going to be all right, Janet, darling. It's going to be all right.

0: September 13th. In the case of Janet Stewart, room 816C.
1: O'Neill.
0: Oh, yes, Mr. O'Neill. Do you mind if I finish writing this case history?
1: Go ahead.
0: Thank you. Janet Stewart, room 816C. I induced final and severe coma again today. Dr. Franklin Harvey completed the treatment successfully. The patient will recover. The case may be regarded as closed. All right, Mr. O'Neill. I'm ready. Shall we go?

Thanks to Vincent Price, Lynn Barry, and Michael Dunn for a splendid performance, and to their supporting cast, Loreen Tuttle, Joe Kearns, and Fred Howard. The radio adaptation of Shock was written by Milton Geiger. Music was supervised by Alfred Newman, and the production was under the direction of Robert L. Redd. 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
2: Ladies and gentlemen, the editor of the Elyria Weekly Gazette, Mr. Will Rogers, Jr.
3: Thank you. Remember the harsh old axioms that used to apply to children? I remember one my grandmother used a lot. Children should be seen and not heard. Of course, no one figures it that way anymore. Sometimes, for instance, I don't think they should even be seen.
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0: I'm Doc Clemens, a friend of Will's. And the reason that Will's taking a slightly dim view of children this week is pretty much my fault. About every 6 months or so, my daughter Marjorie and her husband, who live in the city, like to take off for a little holiday, so they send Mike up to me for a few days. Now, don't misunderstand me. Mike's as good a grandson as ever came along, and I love him. But either I've forgotten how it was to be 12 years old, or the 12-year-old of today is a special new breed of youngster. Last Monday, when Will and I met him at the train, it couldn't have been just last Monday, but by golly, it was. Well, in that case, regardless of what the calendar says, this was the longest week of the year.
1: You sure you told him to meet you up here by the station, Doc?
0: I thought that'd be the safest, but I sure don't see him around here anyplace.
1: Marjorie didn't mention anything special he'd be wearing, so you'd know him.
0: Will, Mike's my own grandson. I guess I'd recognize my own grandson. 'Tisn't as if we're total strangers, you know. I saw him not 3 months ago in the city.
1: Well, kid's got a way of shooting up, you know. Seems like Jill changes right before my eyes sometimes.
0: Well, doggone it, I'd hate to think I wouldn't know my own kin if they walked right up to
1: me. All right, now, just try and hold your temper. Kids don't like to visit grandparents when they're old grouches.
0: I'm not an old grouch. I just flatly deny I wouldn't know Mike if I saw him.
1: Now, wait a minute. Isn't that Mike coming this way?
0: Where?
1: Right over there by the baggage truck. He just broke into a run.
0: Oh, for heaven's sake, that's not Mike. Why, that youngster's a good head taller than Mike. Besides, Marjorie'd never get him into a dark blue suit.
1: Well, this kid's in a hurry about something.
0: The idea of thinking he's Mike. Why, he doesn't resemble him in the slightest.
2: Hi, Grandpa.
0: Huh?
2: Don't you remember me? I'm Mike.
0: Well, as if I didn't know. Well, it's good to see you, boy. Good to see you.
2: Oh, ouch.
0: What's the matter, to hurt you?
2: It's my arm. It sort of hurts.
0: Well, we'll have to tend to that later. Let me get a good look at you, Mike. Yes, sir, you haven't changed a bit. I'd know you anywhere.
2: I didn't think you remembered me.
0: Oh, no, that's just plain silly. Why wouldn't your old grandpa remember his only grandson?
2: You sure didn't act like
0: Fish
2: it.
0: Posh. Well, I was just saying to Will... Oh, you remember Mr. Rogers, don't you, Mike?
2: Oh, sort of. Hello.
1: Hello, Mike.
0: Shake hands with him, son.
2: Oh, sure. Ouch!
1: Oh, sorry, Mike. I forgot about your arm.
0: What happened to it, son? If it bothers you that much, we'd better get home and have a look at it.
2: Oh, it isn't anything much. We almost had a wreck on the train.
0: You what?
2: Yeah, we had to stop real quick so we wouldn't hit a bus full of school kids. I got thrown to the floor. The train stopped so quick.
1: You didn't hit the bus then?
2: No, sir, but man, was it close. Boy, we just missed him.
0: Let me feed your forehead, Mike.
2: Well, I'm all right.
0: Mm-hmm. Well, it won't do any harm to get on home and just let your old granddad look you over.
1: I'll get his bag, Doc.
0: Yeah, thanks, Will.
2: Gee, I sure hope that old lady's all right.
0: Old lady?
2: The one on the train. See, when we stopped so quick and all, she fell forward pretty hard. See, there was so much excitement and all that, well, I helped her back into her seat and got her some water. But she looked pretty bad. I sure hope she's all right.
0: Well, I hope so too, son. And I'm just real proud of you for helping her that way.
2: Golly, that wasn't anything.
0: Well, your mother will be mighty proud of you too, Mike. Yes, sir. You and I are going to have ourselves a time of our lives this week. Just the time of our lives.
3: Where'd they go today, Will?
1: Hunting again, Maggie. That's 3 days in a row. I haven't talked to Doc, but Hazel Burroughs lives next door, you know, and she says they streak out before dawn every blessed day.
3: I take it Mike's arm wasn't hurt too bad then.
1: Oh, Doc did call me about that when they got home from the station Monday. Said it was just bruised a little.
3: Well, it's a wonderful thing for Doc to have that boy around.
1: Mm-hmm. Isn't going to hurt Mike any either. You know, city boys need a crack at country living every once in a while. I remember my old grandpop taught me a lot about hunting and fishing and the outdoors. Did me a lot of good.
3: Yeah. Grandmother taught me a lot of things, too, about hunting and trapping, the right bait to use. Only grandmother was an indoor sport. A lot of good it did me.
0: Where is a chair? Or preferably a feather bed.
1: What's the matter, Doc?
3: You look all done in.
0: You are looking at what's left of the oldest man in the world. Father Time is my youngest child.
1: Great to be a boy again, isn't it?
0: Oh, it's murder. I've discovered why you're only young once. Nobody could go through it a second time.
4: I ache from stem to stern. Especially stern.
3: What sort of shape is Mike in?
0: Fresh as a daisy, I regret to say.
1: Well, he'll be learning a lot just the same.
0: I'm learning a lot. I show him all the fine points of a gun, spend ever so much time training him to sight, showing him the advantage of just squeezing the trigger, anticipating the flight of the game.
1: All good stuff to learn.
0: Uh-huh. When the time comes, he grabs a gun, does everything wrong, and he's shot the limit every day.
3: Doc, that isn't fair.
0: I plod along full of technique and fine points and haven't hit a thing.
1: Well, you can always get back to medicine, Doc.
0: Presuming, of course, that I have the strength. I am a very old man.
3: But you are having fun, aren't you, Doc? I mean, just the two of you being together, something.
0: Yeah, of course it is, Maggie. I'm having a wonderful time. But to tell you the truth, I think Mike's getting a little bored. That's why I stopped by. I thought you two might have a bright idea between you.
1: What's he doing now?
0: Exploring. He spotted the old Thackeray place, wanted to know why it was so ramshackled. When I told him no one had lived there for 20 years or so, he said he'd like to look around a while. Oh, look at the time. I'm going to pick him up in a few minutes. Then I've got an afternoon of calls to make. Of course, I guess he could do his writing.
3: If he's a writer, maybe we can put him to work.
0: Yeah, oh, he's a writer, all right. Says it's a diary. He puts down every single thing he does.
1: Well, we ought to be able to find something better for Mike to do than poke around in an old empty house. Hey, I know. I know just the spot for him.
0: I'm almost afraid to ask.
1: The fire station.
0: Hey, oh, no, no. I wouldn't want to impose on Emory.
1: Oh, you can't impose on Emory Locke. No one likes to talk more than he does, and he's proud as can be of that station and the new fire truck. Unless you don't think Mike would enjoy that.
0: No, no, no, he'd love it.
1: Well, then why don't you let me go over to the old Thackeray place and pick him up? I'll see he's occupied at the fire station this afternoon. Then you can pick him up at my house at supper time.
0: Well, sounds fine. If you're sure it wouldn't be too much trouble for you.
1: No trouble at all.
0: I'd sure be much obliged.
3: And so would Will, Doc. He's been looking for a chance to play fireman ever since Emory got the new truck.
1: Isn't that some truck, Mike?
2: Yeah, it's real big. Well, what do you call all those ladders on it?
1: Ladders?
2: Oh. When are you going to have a fire, Mr. Locke?
5: Well, now I hope we never have another one, Mike. It's been 21 days since the last one, hasn't it, Will?
1: 3 weeks today.
2: I'm only going to be here a couple more days.
5: Well, I wouldn't want to promise you a fire before you leave. Fires are awful things, Mike. Destructive. Sometimes they're killers. Much as I admire this new truck here, I'd like it if we never had to drive it out of the station.
2: Where are the firemen?
1: Mr. Locke here is our only regular fireman, Mike. The rest of the men are volunteers.
2: Yeah, but where are they?
5: All at their places of business, son. Sam down at the barber shop, John at Mr. Rogers' paper, and then some of them work in the hardware store at the ice house. We got them all over.
2: What does that mean?
5: It means it's 12 o'clock noon, Mike.
2: Oh, I thought maybe that was a fire signal.
5: Matter of fact, it is, when it blows more than once. Come on over here. I'll show you what I mean. Now, the whistle you just heard is way up there, top of the fire station, see?
2: Oh, yeah, I guess so.
5: At noon and at 5 in the evening, it blows just once. Lots of folks set their clocks by it, because that's automatic. It goes off by itself at those times.
1: Now, in case of a fire, that's different. Being the fire chief, Emory here gets the call. Then he
5: tell the boy about it, Will. Being the fire chief and all.
1: Oh, yeah. Sure, Emory. Go right ahead.
5: I get the call, Mike. The report of the fire. As soon as I know where it is, I sound the fire whistle by hand.
2: Well, if it's the same whistle, why don't folks just think it's noon or 5 o'clock? How do they know it's a fire?
5: I'm coming to that, boy.
1: Now, you see the map up there, Mike, pasted against the wall?
2: Sure, I see it.
1: Well, now, that's a map of Elyria, see? And what... You want to explain the map to him, Emory?
5: If I get the chance, I will.
1: Go right ahead.
5: Now, you see that map up there, boy? That's a map of Elyria. It's divided into four sections. Now, suppose the fire's in this north section of town.
2: The one marked two?
5: That's right. Now, if it's in that section, I give two blasts on the fire signal. If it's in the south of town, that's three blasts of the whistle. The east side, four blasts, and five blasts if it's over here in the west. You understand, son?
2: Boy, I'll bet those five blast fires are exciting.
5: Last fire we had was a five blaster, boy.
2: Gee, I sure would have liked to have heard that.
5: I got the call from four or five panicky neighbors. I sounded the five blasts, and the volunteers come running. We powered right over to West Elm and put it out in no time.
2: West Elm? We're on West Elm.
1: No need to go into that, Emma.
5: Will you stop interrupting me, Will? Let's see now, boy. I got a pin there where it was. Let's see.
2: Grandpa lives in the fifth block.
5: Pull the pin out here and see.
1: Now, Emory.
5: Yeah, here it is. Some hophead was burning leaves, and they got away from him. 527.
2: That's Grandpa.
5: What?
2: Grandpa, Doc Clemens. He's the hophead you were talking about.
5: Oh. Oh, yes. Yeah, I forgot for a moment who you belong to, boy. Will, darn you, next time you try to interrupt me, will you?
1: I just barely get him away from there for meals and sleeping purposes, Will. That boy lives with Emory at the fire station. Well, you don't have to worry about where he is. That's one thing. Of course, I understand you have a small worry with him.
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0: shinny up one of the ladders or some fool thing. Hey, that's a fire, Will.
1: Shh. 3. 4. 5. That's the west side, Doc.
0: Call Emory, Will.
2: Number, please.
1: Give me the fire station, Harriet.
2: Oh, all right, Will.
1: And tell Emory for me not to let that boy go to the fire.
3: Fire station.
1: It's Will, Emory. Where's the fire?
3: It's old Thackeray place, Will. I can't talk now. The boys are piling in here. It'll go up in no time. That old house is nothing but a tinderbox.

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Go off Broadway with Mike Wallace, where hope springs eternal that each show will make the grade and get on Broadway. 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And lots more this Friday, Stage Struck, on most of these same stations. And now we continue with the second act of Rogers of the Gazette.

0: More water over to the side there, Sam. Keep back, you people. Keep clear back on the street. There's nothing to see. Now keep back.
1: Will?
2: Maggie, what did Mrs. Weatherwax say?
1: It's all right. Jill's not home from school yet.
2: Thank heaven.
1: Did Doc find Mike?
2: Yeah. He got here with a fire truck, all right. Only Doc was waiting for him. He pulled him right off.
1: Well, I don't see him around.
2: Oh, they're over here somewhere. I don't think Doc could pry Mike out of here.
1: It's awful. It's just awful.
2: Now they've got it under control, Maggie. Just be thankful it was an empty house and that the fire didn't spread.
3: Oh, golly, Grandpa, just because I wanted to help with the hose.
4: Never you mind about that. John was doing just fine with the hose. Fires aren't for a little boy.
3: Oh, golly.
4: Now, you just simmer down.
5: You got to ride over in the truck, didn't you, Mike? That must have been pretty exciting.
3: Sure it was. Boy, we got here in no time.
2: I told you that was some truck, Mike.
3: Yeah, I rode right next to the chief, too. And I stood right by him when he sounded that five blaster. Boy, wait till I kill Jill about that.
2: You better be getting ready for bed, hadn't you, Jill?
3: I guess so, Daddy.
2: What's the matter, honey? Got awful quiet after Doc and Mike left this evening.
3: Oh, nothing. I was just thinking.
2: Well, you better do your thinking in bed, honey. Run in and say goodnight to Mrs. Weatherwax. I'll be up in a little while and tuck you in.
3: Couldn't I just think in here with you for a little while?
2: It's bedtime.
3: I know, but... Oh, all right, Daddy.
2: You sure nothing's wrong, Jill? You're not sick?
3: Oh, no, nothing like that.
2: Something go wrong at school?
3: No, I'll go tell Mrs. Weatherwax goodnight.
2: All right. I'll be up in a little while.
3: Will it be in the Gazette about the fire?
2: Mm-hmm. I guess so.
3: What will it say?
2: Well... Just the old Thackeray place burned down. I'll talk to Emery Locke in the morning. He'll tell me all about it. Why, Jill?
3: Well, I just wondered.
2: Hey, I'll bet that's what's bothering you. You and Mike and the rest of your gang won't have a clubhouse now, will you?
3: I guess not.
2: Well, don't worry about that, honey. Maybe we can find you a better one. That wasn't much of a place to play anyway.
3: Mike said it was haunted.
2: You didn't believe that, did you?
3: I don't know. Mike said it was.
2: Well... You and I don't believe in haunted houses, whether Mike says so or not, do we?
3: No, not really. There aren't any such things as ghosts, I don't think, except in ghost stories.
2: That's right. Mike was just kidding you a little. You're going to miss him when he goes tomorrow, aren't you?
3: No, not anymore.
2: What? Well, I thought he was something special around here.
3: I used to like him, but... Daddy, Daddy.
2: Hey, what's wrong, honey?

0: You're shaking all over.
1: Don't make me say my prayers tonight, Daddy. Please don't make me. I couldn't. I just couldn't say them tonight.
0: Oh, we always say our prayers, Jill. Especially when we're all upset like you are. Can't you tell me about it?
1: I couldn't ask God to bless Mike tonight. Not tonight. I couldn't ask him to. Don't make me do it.
0: Why not tonight, honey?
1: Not after what he did. Oh, Daddy, I don't know what to do. Mike's a bad boy. I don't like him anymore. And I'm not going to say his name in my prayers anymore.
0: Now, now. Mike's not such a bad boy, Jill. What makes you think he is?
1: Daddy, Mike set fire to the old factory house.
0: Jill!
1: He did. He told me so after dinner tonight. And that makes him a bad boy. And I don't like him anymore.

0: Morning, Will. You're out early, aren't you?
1: Yeah, a little, Doc. Mind if I come in?
0: Come on in. Have a cup of coffee with me. Come on back to the kitchen.
1: Mike still asleep?
0: I don't think he slept a wink all night. Couldn't get that fire off his mind. Then he bolted out of here about half an hour ago. Couldn't wait for me to drive him to the fire station. Here, sit down.
1: Thanks. Never mind about the coffee for me. I've had 3 cups already.
0: Well, I don't need this one myself. I think that fire's got us all a little edgy.
1: Did Mike talk a lot about it, Doc?
0: Talk about it? I can give you every step of the trip. From the incoming call, through the whistle blast, to who got to the station first.
1: No. I mean the fire itself.
0: No. Except for ragging me about not letting him work the hose with John.
1: Why? Do you think he wrote anything down about it in that diary he keeps?
0: I'm sure he did. Hey, why all the questions? Well, what are you leading up to?
1: Now, Doc, understand she's just a kid. She's had a tough time telling me about it and all.
0: Now, Will, what
1: Doc,
0: on earth...
1: Mike told Jill he set fire to the Thackeray place.
0: Oh, you're kidding. No. You're not kidding, are you?
1: I'm not. I know Jill believes it with all her heart.
0: Well, I can't believe it, Will. He... Well, Mike wouldn't do a thing like that. That'd be... Well, he just wouldn't do it.
1: It's hard to believe, Doc. I don't want to believe it. Jill's half sick with believing it. The thing is, why would he tell her he set the fire if he didn't?
0: I don't know. Well, we'll have to find out. I'll talk to Mike. I'll go right down to the fire station now and have it out with him.
1: Well, whatever you think, Doc. I just couldn't set on it. I didn't want to talk to Emery without talking to you first.
0: No, you did the right thing, all right. Come to me.
1: See, Emery'd know if the fire had been set deliberately.
0: Oh, sure, of course he would. I wonder if maybe we ought to talk to Emery first.
1: Might be a good idea. Only Mike's down at the station with him. Be kind of tough talking with him there.
0: Yeah, would. I know. I'll take him over to Sam's. He needs a haircut. He's going home later today. That is, he was going home.
1: I'll meet you down there, Doc.
2: No, I don't think so, Will. I poked around the place for a long time after we put the fire out. Nothing to indicate it was set deliberately.
1: Well, I hope you're right.
2: It's been dry, you know. No moisture in weeks. Like I told you yesterday, that place was a tinderbox. Dry as punk.
1: You mean it wouldn't take much to start a fire like that?
2: Not much. Cigarette tossed from a passing car, a couple of sparks from a chimney. That's all it'd take. You saw yourself how fast it burned.
1: Mm-hmm. Then it couldn't have been started earlier in the day or even the night before. It wouldn't have smoldered for a while and then gone through the whole place.
2: Too dry. Nothing there to smolder. Nope, from the first spark, whatever it was, to the last burst of flame was a matter of minutes, believe me.
1: And Mike was with you all the time yesterday, right up to when the call came.
2: That boy hasn't left my side in days. Nope, I'm sure as anything that this is just another one of his fairy tales.
1: Another one?
2: Sure. He's full of them. Goes from one to the other, without taking time for breath, mostly.
0: Hey, there's not a word of truth in it, is there, Emery, about Mike and the fire?
2: Not a syllable, Doc.
1: Did you talk to him?
0: I didn't have to. This letter came to me special right after you left, Will. It's from my daughter, Marjorie. Remember that bruised arm Mike had when he got here and that story of how the train had to stop quick for a school bus?
1: Oh, yeah. Pitched Mike right on the floor of the train.
0: Hooey. Says right here in Marjorie's letter he fell off his skates the morning before he came here. Bruised his arm.
1: What?
0: Yeah. I just stopped at the depot. Homer Ward was the brakeman on Mike's train coming up from the city. No school bus, no sudden stop.
2: That's what I mean, Will. Fairy tales. Mike's just full of them.
0: Yeah, and this business about the fire. I decided to look in his diary, which I wouldn't do except in extreme circumstances, you understand, but there it was. And I quote, "You should have seen Jill's eyes when I told her I set the fire. I'm sorry I made it all up, but you should have seen her eyes."
1: Well, I'll be darned. Well, no one will be happier than Jill when I tell her the truth.
0: I couldn't believe he'd set the fire, But this business is hard to believe, too. Because he likes Jill, he must have thought telling her that it'd make him seem important somehow.
2: I don't understand it. Mike's a good boy, he really is. He doesn't mean to lie, I'm sure of that. I think he just gets carried away, like in make-believe, you know.
0: Well, he needs to learn a lesson. Make-believe's all right up to a point, but this thing about the fire is serious, real serious. Maybe we ought to give him a little of the fright he gave Jill and the rest of it.
1: Yeah, if you don't put a stop to it now, with his imagination, he might grow up to be a writer or even an actor.
0: Oh, no, please, not that.

0: right now, Mike. You don't have to cry anymore. Your train's due any time now.
1: He scared me. Mr. Locke, he scared me something awful.
0: Emery was just doing what we all thought was best for you, son. If you go around admitting the things you didn't do, you shouldn't be surprised when someone accuses you of it.
1: But he knows now, doesn't he, Grandpa? I wouldn't set a fire, not really.
0: We all know, Mike. The important thing is, have you learned a lesson? The difference between truth and make-believe.
1: Yes, sir. I think so. I should always tell the truth. But make-believe's all right if it doesn't hurt anyone.
0: And if everyone knows it's make-believe.
1: Yes, sir. I guess Jill doesn't like me anymore, does she, Grandpa?
0: You want her to like you, son?
1: I'll say. That's all I ever wanted, for Jill to like me.
0: Yeah, she's a pretty fine girl. I know her daddy had a talk with her about you. And
2: well, look who's coming. I wasn't sure we'd make it in time.
0: You just made it, Will.
1: Hello, Jill.
3: Hello, Mike.
4: Well, go on, honey. You had something to say to Mike, remember?
3: I forgive you, Mike, and, well, Mrs. Weatherwax made you these cookies.
1: Gee, thanks.
0: Better hurry up, son. We've got to get on that train.
1: Yeah, well, thanks for the cookies, and maybe I'll see you again sometime. Well, goodbye, Grandpa. Mr. Rogers. Goodbye, Jill.
4: Goodbye, Mike.
1: Goodbye, Mike.
4: Here's something I thought you ought to have.
1: Oh, golly, my own fire truck. Oh, golly, thanks. Thanks for everything.
5: Goodbye, bye, son. Bye. Remember to know about make-believe.
1: Yes, sir. Well, excuse me, ma'am. Is this seat taken?
6: Oh, no, indeed, young man. Sit right down.
1: Thank you. Bye. Bye.
6: That's your family out there waving to you?
1: Those two men and the girl?
6: Mm-hmm.
1: Well, what makes you think that? Do they look like my family?
6: Well, no. No, not especially. You don't favor either one of the men.
1: Maybe not, but I sure favor Jill.
6: Oh, then Jill's a relative.
1: Oh, heck no. She's no relative. She's my wife.

You have just heard Rogers of the Gazette, starring Mr. Will Rogers, Jr., with Parley Bear as Doc Clemens and Georgia Ellis as Maggie Button. Our story was written by Kathleen Height and produced and transcribed by Norman MacDonald. Featured in the cast were Richard Beals, Mary McGovern, Vic Perrin, and Vivi Janis. The special music for Rogers of the Gazette was composed by Renee Garagank and conducted by Wilbur Hatch.

Dietrich as Diane Lavolta on CBS Radio's Time for Love brings us a thrilling recollection of Brittany. A wrong committed against the wartime French underground comes back to haunt the wrongdoers under strange circumstances in this unusual adventure story. Don't forget, on most of these same stations tomorrow night, Marlena Dietrich in Time for Love. This is Roy Rowan speaking. 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

Authors Playhouse. Presenting Richard Sayles' timely story of daring in the face of danger. Off.

This is the story of those lonely hunters of the sea, the men of the United States submarine fleet, stalking the enemy in his own familiar waters, hurling their torpedoes into his very heart. When the last final score has been tallied, democracy will at last know her debt to heroes like the gallant crew of the submarine Squid, who dared to laugh at the lady upstairs. What they did, they considered no more than their duty. Yet a deathless glory was their reward, as Richard Sale relates in Off

0: What are you planning to call the young man, Mary? If and when.
1: Good heavens, Red, what a foolish question. Well, in the first place, he's got to be a boy. And in the second place, his name's going to be Paul Brainerd Hayden, Jr.
0: I don't see why you should be so proud of that moniker, Paul. What have you ever done that'd make you want to perpetuate it?
2: I guess you got something there, Red.
1: Oh, sit still, Paul. I'll answer.
0: I never saw Mary looking better. How much longer now, Paul?
2: Maybe a couple of weeks, maybe a month. Stanhope refuses to commit himself.
3: Uh-huh. Hello? Just a moment, please.
1: Phone call for Lieutenant Commander Paul B. Hayden, no less. Sounded very official.
2: Excuse me, Red, will you?
0: Oh, sure. Go right ahead, Paul.
2: Lieutenant Commander Hayden speaking. Yes, he's here, sir.
1: Sounds as if you're included, Red.
0: Yes.
2: No, sir. I hadn't heard, sir. Very well, sir. At once, sir. Lieutenant Commander Wilson and Lieutenant Commander Hayden have reported at once to Rear Admiral Donovan. It seems that about an hour ago, the Japs bombed Pearl Harbor.

0: Lieutenant Commander Hayden and Lieutenant Commander Wilson reporting to Admiral Donovan as ordered.
1: This way, if you please.
2: Come in.
1: Lieutenant Commander Hayden, Lieutenant Commander Wilson reporting as ordered, sir.
2: Come in, gentlemen.
0: Thank you, sir.
2: Sit down, Hayden. Sit down, Wilson.
0: Thank you, sir.
2: The squid all ship-shape, Hayden?
0: Bow to stern, sir.
2: How about the seahorse, Wilson?
0: Ready for anything, sir.
2: Good. I've already received orders which I am sure you gentlemen will find very welcome. Briefly, you're to attack the Japs in and off Tokyo Bay.
0: Thank you, sir. That's just what we've been hoping for.
3: How soon do we cast off, sir?
2: You'll report to your ships at once, and sealed orders will be delivered to you. We're counting rather heavily on you gentlemen and the commanders of our other submarines. At the moment, we're hardly in a position to meet the Japs with our surface units, so it's up to you to put the fear of God and the American Navy in their unbelieving hearts. Good luck, Hayden.
0: Thank you, sir.
2: Good luck, Wilson.
3: Thank you, sir.
2: One thing more, gentlemen. Naturally, you will attack whatever enemy ships you may encounter. But it's the hope of every man in the Navy that you'll find your crosshairs centered on aircraft carrier.

0: Like to make a little bet, Paul?
1: On what, Red?
0: On which of us gets the first flat top.
1: What kind of a bet? How much?
0: Well, I've got a bottle of 10-year-old scotch I've been saving to christen that kid of yours with when it gets here. But since Paul Brainerd Hayden Jr. hasn't been launched yet, and since he might turn out to be a girl anyway, what'll you put up against the scotch?
1: How old is he? 10 years. How about $1 a year? $10 against the jug.
0: Done.
1: Wait a minute, Red. What happens if neither one of us gets a flat top?
0: Well, it's the easiest thing in the world. If we both get back, we can still christen your young hopeful. And you can buy him a fur-lined high chair with your $10.
1: And if we don't get back, the bet's off.
0: Fair enough. Good luck, Paul. It's been swell seeing you and Mary again.
1: Same back at you, Red. I'll be looking forward to collecting that bet.

0: What do you see, Paul?
1: Sweetheart, it's a dream of every guy who ever wet his feet in the tank at New London. Take a look.
0: Godfrey and a Momsen. If Webb Wilson could only see this. Looks like one of the battle cruisers they converted to aircraft.
1: That's what it is, all right. I'll bet $1 million it's the Otagi.
0: Let's get her, Skipper.
1: That's what I intend to do. Hannigan.
2: Aye, sir.
1: Course 225, dead slow.
2: Course 225, dead slow, sir.
1: And for Pete's sake, hold her down. If she broaches now, they'll bury us all in Nippon.
2: Hold her down it is, sir.
0: How many destroyers do you count, Paul?
1: Five.
0: Yeah, that's what I made out, too.
1: They're screening her too cockeyed well. She's going to head south, hugging the land, and the cans are taking the outside track. Got to fire under them, Johnny.
0: They'll pick us up on the hydrophones any time now.
1: That's the chance we've got to take. Bow tube, stand by.
2: Bow tube, stand by.
3: Bow tube, standing by.
1: Set depth at 18 feet.
2: Set depth at 18 feet.
3: Depth set at 18 feet.
1: That last can's picked us up, Johnny. He's changed her course and she's boiling our way. Fire one.
2: Fire one.
3: Fire one.
1: Fire two.
2: Fire two.
3: Fire two.
1: Change course 220.
2: Change course 220 it is, sir.
1: Fire three.
2: Fire three.
3: Fire three.
1: Fire four.
2: Fire four.
3: Fire four.
1: Take it down to 80 feet.
2: 80 feet it is, sir.
1: Sorry we couldn't wait to see the fun, Johnny. The Beaky destroyer making for us with blood in her eye. We're due for a hot time in the old town in about a minute.
2: 30 feet, sir.
1: What's our bottom here, Johnny? 100?
0: 100 feet, Skipper.
2: 40 feet, sir.
1: Listen. Number one got home. Number two's due in 8 seconds.
2: 50 feet, sir.
1: Number two missed.
0: Probably went under.
2: 60 feet, sir.
1: Number three's doing 11 seconds. There's... She missed two.
2: 70 feet, sir.
0: There's one more chance, Skipper. Don't forget that. Good old number four. She made it.
1: I hope they got the carrier, not the cans. Those cans drag 10 feet mean draft, and the big flat top's around 21.
2: 80 feet, sir.
1: Engines off.
2: Engines are up.
3: Engines off.
1: Now, let's see how good the lady upstairs is. Did you hear that, Kantrowski?
4: Aye, sir. I've got her on the phones now. She's getting closer.
0: There's the first ash can, Skipper.
1: Still coming our way, Trosky?
4: Aye, sir. Fast.
0: You don't need hydrophones to tell that one was nearer. Things are getting warm.
1: First casualty, one light globe.
4: Sounds getting fainter, sir. I think they've changed their course.
0: She's turned all right. Probably gone to do some rescue work. I wish we knew if we got that flat top, Skipper.
1: We got something. I could just see Red Wilson's face if he has to pay off.
4: Sounds growing very faint, sir.
1: He's left for good. Tomorrow we'll probably hear the Tokyo shortwave bragging how they sank a whole flotilla of American subs. Take her up to 40 feet, Hannigan. We'll have another look.
2: 40 feet it is, sir.
1: Engine's dead slow.
2: Engine's dead slow.
3: Engine's dead slow.
5: I'd like to trade all day on that basis, Skipper. Four fish and one light globe for a Jap carrier. Or even a destroyer. Or maybe both.
2: 70 feet, sir.
1: We'll soon know what the score is. Any further sign of that can, Trotsky?
4: No, sir. It's faded out to where I can barely hear it.
2: 60 feet, sir.
1: Michaels?
6: Aye, sir.
1: Check the bow torpedo room. See if the tubes are reloaded.
6: Aye, sir.
2: 50 feet, sir.
1: We might be able to get in another shot or two upstairs.
5: All tubes reloaded?
3: All tubes reloaded.

0: Captain. Captain Jack.
1: I'm all right, Hennigan. Johnny. Lieutenant Vider.
2: All present. Well, I don't know if I'm accounted for, Skipper. I must have been out like Lottie's eye. Where are we?
1: Down on the bottom of Tokyo Bay. See if your torch is working, Hennigan.
0: Aye, sir. It's working, sir. It's waterproof.
1: Go over to the box and put in new fuse.
0: Aye, sir.
1: May only be a blown out fuse. Just a chance the globes may be okay.
0: I'll try, sir.
3: Oh.
1: Yes. You hurt, Trusty?
3: Oh. I guess not, sir. Something cracked me on my head. Oh.
1: Test the hydrofoam. See if it's still working.
3: Aye, sir.
1: Oh, that's better. Life's work. Now we can see what we're doing.
0: How do you suppose those gloves...
1: No way of telling, Hannigan. Just a freak. A freak we ought to be thankful for. 99 times out of 100, those gloves would have broken. But this seems to be the 100th time. See if the phone's working.
0: Aye, sir.
1: Call the bar compartment and ask them to report. We're making water here. Plates must have been showing their rivets somewhere.
0: Aye, sir. Control, call out compartment. Control, calling bow compartment. Bow compartment, report to control. Bow compartment, report to control. Bow compartment doesn't report, sir.
1: Try the engine room. The chief's still alive. Have him come forward.
0: Aye, sir. Control, calling engine room.
4: Engine room. Go ahead, control.
0: What's the dope back there, chief?
4: All hands safe. Making some water, but not much.
0: All hands safe, aft, sir.
1: Tell him to come forward.
0: Aye, sir. Captain's orders. All hands aft, come forward. Understood?
4: Understood.
5: What the devil happened to us, Paul? Did that can come back? I didn't trust
1: you. No. Take it easy, Johnny. That was no depth charge. We hit a mine.
5: Oh? Oh.
1: Must have nosed right up into it. Bow's probably a mess. By rights, we all ought to be dead. We're lucky. My
5: yeah.
1: Head.
5: Yeah. I suppose we are. Now all we gotta do is get out of this crypt.
1: That does seem the logical thing to do. And, Johnny, I think it'd be wiser if we observed the formalities of rank. We're in a tough spot, and it might set a better example for the men. You understand?
5: Understood, sir.
1: Very well, Lieutenant. We'll try the control room hatch.
5: Aye, sir.
6: Engine room crew reporting, sir.
1: How'd you get that cut, Chief?
6: Don't know how I got it, sir.
1: How are things, Ed?
6: We've got to blow out of here, sir. One of the plates just buckled.
1: How much water so far?
6: It's knee-deep, sir. We can't shut the watertight door. It's buckled out of line. If the water reaches batteries...
1: I know, Chief. Chlorine. We can't blow out of here. We hit a mine.
6: Oh.
1: We haven't got any bow left. What's our depth, Hannigan?
0: Almost 100 feet, sir.
1: That's what we're up against, Chief.
5: Control room hatch is jammed, sir. No way to open it short of blowing it loose.
1: Very well, Lieutenant. The bow hatch is out of the question. Hannigan, try the stern hatch.
0: Aye, sir.
3: We'll never get out of here! We'll never
5: hey, John!
1: Lieutenant, go up in the conning tower and see if it's all there.
5: Right, sir.
1: Men, I'll have no panic. For the sake of the majority, I'll shoot any man who panics. We're going to get out of here, but it's going to take guts and nerve. We're going to get out. How's the stern hatch, Hannigan?
0: It won't open, sir.
1: Very well. Lieutenant Vider's examining the conning tower. We'll rig an escape line. Make it fast down here. We'll float it to the surface when we open the conning tower hatch. Go after the gear of the stern escape hatch, Hannigan, and bring it here.
0: Aye, sir.
1: How does the conning tower look, Lieutenant?
5: All sound, sir. He's not making water anywhere I can see, sir.
1: Thank you, Lieutenant. Michaels?
7: Aye, sir.
1: Go aft and open the stern torpedo tubes and let in the sea.
7: Aye, sir.
6: You can't do it, Skipper. You can't open the conning tower hatch. You've got 100 feet of Japanese sea on top of you.
1: We've got to do it. All the other hatches are jammed. It's the only way out.
6: But it's impossible. You can't do it. You can't raise hatch against the weight and pressure of the sea.
1: We'll have a try anyway. We've got to raise the pressure inside the squid to a point where it nearly matches the pressure outside. That's why I've ordered the stern torpedo to its open.
0: Yes, sir.
1: We'll be ready for it in a minute, Hannigan. Men, I want volunteers to open the conning tower hatch.
8: We'll take three. Okay, okay.
1: Lieutenant Vider, you'll take Williams, Marvin, Rufino, and Swenson. And open the conning tower hatch.
5: Very good, sir. Come on, men.
1: Just a minute. Michaels has opened the stern torpedo tube. I don't know myself how high the water will go. All hands put on Monson's lungs. Stand by the tank for oxygen. Hannigan, take over the oxygen valve.
0: Aye, sir.
1: Everybody listen carefully. We're only 100 feet deep here. You've all been that deep in the tank in New London. You all know there's enough oxygen in the Monson lung to take you to the surface from this depth in easy stages. Be sure the clip is tight on your nose and grab the mouthpiece with your teeth, and you'll be all right. The volunteer crew will attempt to open the hatch. If it opens, the sea will pour in. For God's sake, keep your heads. Stand still, in line. The lifeline will shoot to the surface first. The volunteers will go up the line first. Ascending slowly, pausing at the proper intervals. If you shoot topside all at once, you'll die. Your lungs will burst. Understood?
0: Understood, sir.
1: No panic, men. One by one, plenty of time. Lots of life in the Momsen if you don't lose your nerve. If one man loses his nerve, he may kill us all. After the volunteers, enlisted men, then petties, followed by the officers and the master. Understood?
0: Aye, sir.
1: Any questions?
9: What happens when we get topside, sir?
1: Let's worry about that when we get there.
9: Will the ship fill completely, sir?
1: Possibly not. I don't know. We've got to build up pressure in here in order to get the hatch open. We've got to try and match the pressure outside, or we'll never get it open. Any more questions? Lieutenant Vider, get your crew busy as ordered.
5: Very good, sir. Follow me, men.
0: You say it was a big flat top we knocked off, sir?
1: I'm sure it was the Akagi, one of the battle cruisers they converted.
0: Are you sure we got her, sir?
1: You heard our fish, Hannigan. At 18 feet, they should have passed right under the destroyers if there were any in the way.
0: Oh, then glory be. This is a cheap price we're paying. I can die happy now, sir.
1: We're not dead yet, Hannigan. Not by a long sight.
10: Turn the torpedo to the open, sir.
1: Good work, Michael. Take a lung. The lieutenant has a crew working on the conning tower hatch. That's the way we're going to escape.
10: Thank you.
5: Sir, we are unable to open the hatch. We have it loosened, but we can't lift it against the pressure on it.
1: I expected that, Lieutenant. All Monson's ready?
5: Already here, sir.
1: I'm going to open the forward watertight door. We'll be flooded. When I give the command, start your crew again on the hatch. Understood?
5: Understood, sir.
1: If your nerve is bad, you're goners. Get going on that hatch for all you're worth the minute I give the command.
5: Very good, sir.
1: Now, you men here, line up at the ladder. Don't move out of line. Michaels?
7: Aye, sir.
1: You'll go up the ladder and hand the lifeline to Lieutenant Vider.
7: Aye, sir.
1: Lieutenant Vider?
5: Aye, sir.
1: Michaels is bringing you the lifeline. When the sea floods us and you open the hatch, you will let the lifeline go up. The men who are with you will ascend the line one at a time. You will then descend the ladder and kick my hand twice if all's clear. Good.
5: Understood, sir.
1: After I get the all clear from the lieutenant, I'll punch each man's arm twice when I want him to start up the line. Understood?
0: Aye, sir.
1: Momsen's on all. Hannigan, break open the bow door.
0: Aye, sir.
1: Remember, man, I'll punch your arms twice when it's your turn. No one is to go out of here.

0: Johnny?
1: Right here, Stepper.
0: Where's Hannigan?
2: Right here, Scout.
0: How about Michaels, the chief?
2: Here, sir.
3: Right as rain, sir. Just as wet.
0: How many all told, Johnny?
1: Can't tell yet, sir. It's too dark to see.
2: Could you... You being the captain and all, sir, could you maybe say a prayer for all of us, sir?
0: Yes, Hannigan. Our Heavenly Father, we thank thee for thy mercy and thy deliverance. To bless those who loved and were loved by the others, and to comfort them with the knowledge that they entered into thy heavenly kingdom in the way they would have wished it, fighting for their country and for thee. Amen.
4: Amen.
2: Amen. Amen. And thank you, sir. They'll be resting easier now.

0: almost daybreak, Paul. I can see some seagulls. If the Nips see us, the other men will be the lucky ones.
1: Look, sir! To the north!
0: It's a seahorse. By all that's holy, Paul, it's Red Wilson and the seahorse.
2: Good old Red. Hannigan.
1: Aye, sir.
2: Can you still make a signal with your flashlight?
1: Aye, sir. Shall I send request assistance?
2: No. Signal him he's standing into danger. Signal him there's a minefield here. Identify as the squid survivors, but signal him not to take the chance of losing his ship by picking us up.

0: What's all this about flashlight signals to the south, Bosun?
1: Message just completed, sir. Squid survivors. Minefield. The skipper says make no attempt to rescue.
0: Oh, the devil with that kind of stuff. Hoist the raft, Bosun. Pick up those men. We'll bring them back or we won't get back ourselves.

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1: Thank you, Commander Wilson.
0: Oh, Paul, you lucky son of a son.
1: Very red. All we did was poke a mine. The mine won.
0: Oh, I know it. I saw it. I saw everything. And me sitting up at the northeast corner of that bay while those babies ran for the south. Oh, golly, Paul, what a picture it made. It broke my heart not to be able to get a couple in. But I didn't dare poke one of the can to chase you for fear of hitting you.
1: Did I get her? Did I get the carrier?
0: Did you get her? You got all 700 feet of her. She was a furnace from one end to the other.
1: Tell me more, Red. I never listened to sweeter music.
0: You smacked her amidships and you smacked her aft, and she lighted up the bay all the way to Yokohama. She sank in 7 minutes flat, and I nearly bawled. I was so jealous.
2: Hey, Mark, sir.
0: Yes?
2: Enemy aircraft approaching from the west, sir.
0: Very well. Take her down.
2: Aye, sir.
0: Well, come on, Papa Hayden. Let's lift the quickie to that future admiral of yours.
2: What?
0: Message received about an hour ago, Paul. 8 pounds, 9 ounces. Both Mary and Paul Brainerd, Jr. doing nicely.
1: Oh, Red.
0: Let's go below, Paul. You're wet and cold.
1: And I'm ready to collect that bet.

0: You have heard Richard Sayles' short story, Off Tokyo Bay, adapted for Author's Playhouse by Jack Mitchell and directed by Frank Papp. Carl Weber was heard as Lieutenant Commander Paul Hayden. The score was composed and conducted by Dr. Roy Shield. Next Wednesday, same time, same station, Author's Playhouse will bring you W.C. 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

Millions of stories have been written and told since the beginning of man, but some of them, by virtue of their intense dramatic power, will live forever. These are the stories which Nelson Armstead brings you in this thrilling new series of great story dramas. Tonight, a story from the pen of Émile Zola, entitled The Death of Olivier Becaillé.

It was on a Saturday at 6 o'clock in the morning that I died. My poor wife was bending over a trunk where she was looking for some linen. When she straightened up and saw my staring eyes, my rigid body, my chest quiet, without even the slightest motion, she ran to me thinking I'd fainted. She pressed my hands and looked into my face. Then a terror took hold of her and she cried, "My God! My God, he's dead!" I heard everything, but the sounds were faint and seemed to come from a distance. My will was dead. Not a fiber of my nerves obeyed me. Only within my impotent, inert frame, thought remained, slow, languid, but perfectly clear. Could this be death? I had imagined a night more dark, a silence more heavy. Even as a little child, I was afraid of death. I was a very sickly child, and people used to caress me pityingly. I had always believed that I would not live and that they would soon bury me. And this thought of the soil horrified me. I could never accustom myself to it, even though it haunted me constantly. And in growing up, I had always retained this fixed idea and this fear. All this was passing through my mind while my dear Marguerite continued to weep beside me. It troubled me, not knowing how to calm her, not being able to tell her that I was not suffering. If death was nothing but this swoon of flesh, then indeed I was wrong to have feared it so. It was actually a feeling of well-being, a great repose in which worry and trouble were left behind. Poor Marguerite. She loved me dutifully, I suppose. She did not love me when we were married. But she wanted to get away from her home, and so we were married. And when she grew accustomed to the idea of being my wife, she did not seem so much displeased. I found her as wonderful a woman as a man could want. Poor Marguerite. We had just arrived in Paris the day before. I was to start in a new position, a new career. Now she was alone, with no one in Paris. She kissed my hands and cried out repeatedly, "Olivier, answer me. Answer me. Oh, he's dead." Death, then, was not nothingness, for I heard and I reasoned. But I could not possibly be dead. I would surely wake up soon. Yes, presently I would lean over and take Marguerite in my arms. Presently, when she came to me again, I would murmur very low so as not to frighten her while I kissed her cheek. "I'm only sleeping, my dearest. Don't you see that I'm alive and that I love you?" The next moment I heard a voice which I recognized. It was that of an old lady, Madame Gabin, who lived in the same floor. I felt her approaching. She looked at me, touched me, and then murmured gently, "My poor child, my poor child." Madame Gabin took possession of the situation and quieted Marguerite as much as she could. Then Madame Gabin spoke. "You know, my dear, we must think about the formalities, the announcement to the city hall and all the details of the funeral. You're in no state to think about that now, and I don't want to leave you alone. But if you'll permit me, I'm going to see if Monsieur Simoneau is at home." Marguerite did not answer. However, I wished that she would have refused the services of this Simoneau. I had seen him 3 or 4 times during my short sickness. He was a big fellow, very handsome and very strong. I detested him, perhaps because of his appearance. The evening before he had come in, and it had pained me to see him sitting next to Marguerite. She appeared so pretty, so white beside him. But Simoneau came, murmured his sympathy, and left to make arrangements. As the room became silent again, I asked myself whether this nightmare would last very long. I must be alive, for I sensed everything that was going on. I tried to imagine exactly what had happened to me. It must be one of those strokes of catalepsy about which I had heard. When I was very young, I had experienced trance-like fits which lasted several hours. Evidently, it was a crisis of this sort which had made my body rigid, as though life had left it, and which deceived everyone around me. But my heart would begin beating again. Blood would course through my veins once more. I would awaken, and I would console Marguerite. In reasoning thus, I found some peace for myself. Hours passed. Simoneau reappeared, whispering to Madame Gabin that the funeral was set for 11 o'clock the next day, and that the doctor for the dead would soon come. The doctor for the dead. He would do what would be necessary to revive me. I awaited with him with great impatience. He came that night, not even excusing himself for being so late. He lost no time. I gathered that he was tired, impatient, and in a hurry. Did he touch my hand? Did he listen for my heartbeat? I don't know. But it seemed to me that he looked at me with a great indifference. A moment later, he was gone. It was my life that had gone. Cries, tears, oaths stifled me, lacerated my convulsed throat. But no sound escaped. So this was the end.
I was condemned. My last hope disappeared with this man. If I did not awaken before 11 o'clock the next day, I would be buried alive. This thought was so horrible that I lost consciousness of everything that surrounded me. During the next morning, I cannot tell you what agony I endured. For me, it has remained a horrible dream in which my sensations were so singular that it would be difficult for me to note them down exactly. I remember when the coffin arrived. Marguerite's sobbing became more frenzied. Madame Gabin whispered to Simoneau to take Marguerite out of the room, which he did forcibly against her cries to be left. And in the jealous rage which consumed me, I looked upon this affair as an abominable abduction. I had not seen Marguerite since the day before, but I could still hear her voice. And now they'd taken even that away from me. Another man had abducted her even before I was put into the earth. And he was there with her, on the other side of the partition, consoling her, perhaps even embracing her. While I felt this wave of anger, they placed me in the coffin and nailed the top in place. I had the sensation of riding on a rolling sea while they carried me out. Later, they took me out of the hearse. I heard chanting. The priest mumbled some Latin phrases. Many feet moved about for a few minutes. Then suddenly I felt myself sinking. Ropes rubbed against the sides of the coffin, sounding like the strings of a double bass viol. This was the end. A double concussion, violent and loud as a cannon, burst upon me near the left side of my head. A second impact took place near my feet, and then another, even greater than the last, struck me through the center. So violent was it that I thought the coffin would break in two, and I fainted. How long did I remain thus? I could not say. Will nothingness, a whole eternity, and a single second have the same duration? But little by little, confusedly, the consciousness of being came back to me. I tried to rise and struck my head violently. Was I finally coming out of the catalepsy which had for so many hours given me the appearance of one dead? Yes, I could move. A last test remained to be made. I opened my mouth and called, Marguerite! I screamed, and my voice inside that box took on such a hollow sound that it frightened me. Almighty God, was it true? I was able to move. I was able to cry out that I was alive, and my voice would never be heard. I was completely surrounded, stifled inside of the earth. Finally, in a fit of hopeless anger, I kicked both feet out terrifically and was amazed to hear part of the wood give way. Another sturdy kick, and my feet shot out into open space. It was a recently dug grave, just a small partition of the earth to dig through in order to roll into it. God be praised. I was saved. Oh, but it was good to live. My first thought was to find the caretaker and ask him to take me home. But an idea still vague in my mind restrained me. Would I not frighten them out of their wits? Why hurry? After all, I was master of the situation. So I repaired the damage to my grave so that no one could see the signs of my resurrection. Then I jumped out of the grave. Suddenly the memory of Marguerite came to me. I felt a great desire to see her. I moved out into the road and walked for a few minutes. As I came onto the main thoroughfare, a weakness came over me and I fell forward heavily. For 3 weeks, I was unconscious. When I finally came to my senses, I found myself in a strange room. A man was there, taking care of me. He told me simply that one morning he'd found me on the Montparnasse Boulevard and take me to his home. He was an old doctor who'd given up his practice. And when I began to thank him, he cut me short by saying that the case had appeared interesting to him and that he wanted to study it. Further than this, I learned nothing. I regained strength slowly. But one June morning, I obtained permission to go for a short walk and immediately set out to go for my own lodging. With difficulty, I reached it. And then a childish fear agitated me. If I presented myself suddenly this way to Marguerite, the shock might kill her. The best thing would be to go see the old neighbor first, Madame Gabin. I decided to enter a little restaurant downstairs. I must have been unrecognizable. My beard had grown during my illness, and my face had become very thin. Then I heard two women of the house gossiping. They were talking about Marguerite. One was asking if she had decided as yet, and the other answered that she thought so. Monsieur Simoneau has been kind to her, she said. He's wound up his father's affairs, he has a lot of money, and he's offered to take her to the country with him to live with one of his aunts who wants a companion. It will certainly end in marriage. But I give you my word of honor that I've seen nothing improper. The poor woman was mourning for her husband, and the young man conducted himself perfectly. However, they went away yesterday. And after a term of mourning has expired, they'll be able to do as they like.
Well, after all, said the other woman, the husband was no match for Monsieur Simoneau. I never liked him. Always whining and not a penny. He was no husband for a woman with blood in her veins. When I again found myself in the street, I walked slowly and with difficulty. I did not suffer much, however. I even smiled when I saw my shadow in the sun. Certainly, I was very thin. It was a singular idea for me to marry Marguerite. And I recalled how tired she was of her home before she married me. The dear creature was always so good. But I'd never been her lover. It was a brother whom she mourned. Why should I disturb her life again? A dead man is not jealous. She could really be happy now. I would certainly not make the cruel mistake of coming to life. Since that time, I've traveled much and lived in many lands. I'm a commonplace man who has worked and eaten like everyone else. Death no longer terrifies me. But it seems that he does not want me now that I have no reason to live. And I'm afraid that he may have forgotten me.

0: This has been the story of the death of Olivier Bacaille, written by Emile Zola. And here is Nelson Olmsted again for a few closing words.
1: Well, since man began to think, I imagine one of his greatest fears has been that he might be buried alive. Many stories have been written about such a thought, and yet this Zola tale of the death of Olivier Bacaille pleases me because it not only embodies pathos, suspense, and logic, but it's brightened by a fresh twist. Now, before we close, just a word about our story tomorrow night. It's a mystery by one of America's finest 19th century storytellers, Fitzjames O'Brien. What Was It is an unusual and imaginative story guaranteed to give you a thrill. So until tomorrow night, good night and good reading.

0: NBC presents Nelson Armstead and his world's greatest stories three nights each week at the same time and over most of these same stations. 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
1: You know, some marmalades get some of their tang from added flavoring. While Robertson's Golden Shred gets all

0: What would you rather have for breakfast?
1: £31.5, £32, £33, £35, £40, and £10 is £50, and £50 is a pound. 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

0: we present episode 23 in the Green Valley Line, the story of a backcountry railroad in the early years of the 20th century. Events are crowding thick and fast on the old Green Valley. With 9 days left to find $70,000, Bill Reed turns to the old Fortuna mine as a possible source of money. But it takes more than 9 days to put through the sale of a mining property, and the situation is none too pleasant. In the midst of the excitement, Bill's mother arrives on a visit to Morristown. Our scene again opens in the superintendent's office at Morristown as Bill Reed enters.
1: Hello there!
2: Why, hello! What's the news?
1: Oh, never mind that for the present. What's doing here? Any answer from New York yet?
2: Nothing so far.
1: Oh, that's funny. Anything else happened?
2: Well, just a lady to see you.
1: What about, business?
2: No, I don't think so. I imagine it was a private matter. Oh. I told her you'd be very glad to see her when you got back.
1: What? How'd you know I'd be glad to see her?
2: Well, she said she was your mother, so...
1: What? What? Mother here in Morristown? You mean...
2: I mean she got in on number 10 on a surprise visit.
1: Good Lord, where is she? Where did she go?
2: Oh, she just went out for a little while. She's coming back.
1: Well,
3: What's the excitement about? Anything wrong?
1: Why, Mother.
3: Hello, Billy. How are
1: Just
3: you?
1: Just fine. Gosh, let's look at you. Say, what do you mean by sneaking up on me like that? Where on earth did you come from?
3: From San Francisco.
1: And how did you know I was in Morristown?
3: Gracious, there were 5 of your letters at the CK&W office when I landed. They hadn't been forwarded, so naturally I decided to come by the Green Valley and see what you were doing.
1: Fine. It's lucky you did. I'm up to the eyes in work, you see. Of course you met Miss Graham here.
2: Oh, yes, we got acquainted right away.
1: That's
2: your
1: good.
2: Mother and I are quite good friends already.
3: Of course. Now go on with your work, William. We can talk later on.
2: Hadn't I better run along? I've got to check the train reports anyway.
1: No, you stay right here, Carrie. Our family isn't a bit sentimental, are we, Mother?
3: No, not a bit. At least not in office hours. gracious, what's the joke?
1: Oh, never mind. I guess it's on me, Mother. I'll have to tell you some other time, but not just now.
3: I think I shall have to ask Miss Graham to enlighten you.
2: Oh, no, that wouldn't be fair.
1: Say, Carrie, did you see anything of those mining company men who were to come in today?
2: Yes, they were both in on number 10. They asked for you, and I told them you'd be back.
1: Where are they, do you know?
2: Yes, they went down the track toward the Fortuna mine.
1: Did they go together?
2: Yes, they seem to know each other quite well.
1: Yes, I guess they would, all right. Probably going to join forces in that deal to avoid cross-bidding. Well, they're likely to be out of luck anyway.
2: You mean you won't need them now?
1: That's about it. I had a good talk with Stevens. I've got an idea. We may find the old Fortuna mine is true to its name. Say, I wonder if Spider McGee is in town.
2: Yes, he's switching in the yard on the 1010. You can catch him on the engine.
1: Right. You two go ahead and gossip then. I'll be back pretty soon.
2: All right. Goodbye.
3: Goodbye.

0: There's a chance for you to learn something about signals.
1: You ain't mad at me no more, mister.
0: Oh, shucks. What's the use of getting mad at a guy like you? One minute I'm throwing, the next minute I'm laughing me head off.
1: Well, Cherie, it sure is mighty nice of you to get me back firing for you.
0: Oh, you don't know the half of it. Let me tell you something.
1: Huh?
0: If it had been any other hoghead you was a flying for the other night, when you run past that red light at Freshwater Junction, that would have been your finish. Gosh, my hair ain't quit wearing up yet.
1: Sure was kind of exciting me, too, eh? You see, them there little dinky red lights is, well, mighty hard to spot when you come on them sudden like that.
0: There they are.
1: Just the same, guess I spotted the most of them.
0: Yeah.
1: Well, I'm getting good, I be.
0: Oh.
1: If I don't see them ahead, I'm pretty near certain to get them looking back.
0: Oh,
1: you see, I got pretty good hindsight, mister.
0: Hey, one more track like that and I'm going to change my mind.
1: Well, sir, I'll sure do the best I can, mister. Anyhow, I reckon I can keep that there old boiler a-popping for you.
0: You sure can, Reuben. I got to hand it to you for that. I never see the beat of you for spade and diamond. But I don't know. Maybe you ain't got the head for catching signals.
1: Well, hey, listen. Guess we better go over some of them signals again, mister, huh?
0: Yeah. We got a few minutes before the shacks get back from eating.
1: Yeah.
0: Now, okay. Now, supposing we're pushing a string of cars out on the main line.
1: Yeah?
0: And the switchman wants to make a quick stop. Now, what kind of a signal would you use? Let me see you give the signal.
1: Hold on now, let me get that, mister.
0: Yeah.
1: Well, reckon I'm going to surprise you.
0: No, I wouldn't wonder.
1: Well, now hold on now, let me see. I'm getting it. Quick stop, you said, mister?
0: Yeah, come on, show us the signal.
1: Well, I reckon it would be, this here signal now, isn't it? What's the matter?
0: You say, you old sod buster. I reckon it wouldn't. That's the signal for a kick.
1: Huh?
0: We'd be busting in out of a few boxcars. Ain't you got any more signals?
1: Sure. I got quite a few, mister. Now, let me try another.
0: Listen. It's like this here. Now, you see? Now, watch me. You see? You got it? There.
1: Yeah, you know, that's a funny thing. I kind of suspected that was the one all the time.
0: Mm.
1: I reckon I ain't doing so bad, eh?
2: Hey, Spider!
0: Oh.
2: Take up that old bulldine! We gotta pull them loads out of number 5 before 72 gets in.
0: Okay, Rusty. And say, careful of them signals. Rope here's kind of strange in the yard work.
2: You're telling me. Okay, Spider.
0: All right, Rube, old scout. Take it easy now. He'll be on your side.
1: Okay, Mr. Spider. There he goes. Go ahead, start backing her up easy.
0: Okay, Rube.

0: Reckon I picked off that there signal mighty slick. I tell you right now.
1: Hey, I'm get your head out of that window. Huh? What's he doing now?
0: He ain't doing much right now. Just flipping his hands about like he was trying to fly or something.
1: Hey, look how.
0: Gosh darn it, if he ain't making the same motions you was showing me a while back. Ain't that something?
1: Washer! Holy suffering fish hooks!
0: Can't burn it. Pretty nigh missed that one.
1: Oh, shucks. Hey, Rusty!
2: Yeah, what is it?
1: Reckon you'd better come over on my side.
2: Okay, brother.
0: Well, what do you want me to do now, mister, huh?
1: Oh, just ring the bell.
0: Oh.
3: Hey, Spider!
4: Hello there!
3: Drop down here a minute, Spider. I want to talk to you.
4: Sure, I'll be right with you. Anything doing?
5: Yes, I want to have a talk about the Fortuna.
4: Oh, yeah?
5: Yes, but first of all, how's this new fireman? Porter, I think he's called.
4: Oh, you mean Rupe?
5: Mm-hmm.
4: Say, he's okay, Mr. Reed. He's going to make a darn good tallypot. You ought to see him spray that old 1290 at the Moosic Tunnel the other night. Never seen the beat of him.
5: Yes, I know, but hold on a minute now, Spider.
4: Well, I was just telling
5: you. Yes, I know. What's this I heard about running past a train order signal at Freshwater the other night?
4: What?
5: The signal was on the left side. This fellow must have missed it, huh?
4: Oh, no, nothing like that, Mr. Reed. That was up to me. You see, that old 1290, she's kind of tricky. And we had a big drag of reefers. And the sandbox was stuck.
5: Yeah, hold on, Spider. It's not quite good enough. Uh-huh. I know you better than that. Anytime you can't hold a train on a dry track, there's something wrong.
4: Mm.
5: I've got a good idea what happened. But I'm not blaming you, though.
4: Well, shucks, Mr. Reed. We did run past a little ways. But there was nothing coming. Didn't do no harm.
5: Oh, come on, Spider. You know better than to talk like that. If this fireman is at fault...
4: Oh, listen, Mr. Reed. He's a good guy. I like him, see? Give me a chance with him.
5: Well...
4: Just do me a favor. I'll make a fireman out of him. Say, was it Brennan that was kicking about
5: him? No, Brennan isn't built that way. You know that, Spider.
4: Yeah, I reckon that's right. Guess some of the boys must have been talking.
5: Oh, these things get around pretty quick, Spider.
4: But listen, you leave it to me.
5: Oh,
4: he's a good guy, see? And he's got a sick wife and a couple of youngsters. Never told me nothing about him, but I found it out, see?
5: Mm-hmm.
4: Oh, shucks, I done that.
5: All right, Spider, I'm going to leave it alone for the present.
4: Oh, gee, thanks. That's mighty white of you. I'll never forget it.
5: Listen, Spider, you don't have to thank me. I know how you feel, but you better watch your step. Railroading's a pretty hard game.
4: I know.
5: You can't afford to carry anybody. Running past a board is a mighty serious thing. But I'll take another chance on this pal of yours.
4: Fine. It's going to be okay. Just leave it to me.
5: All right, that's that. Now, about the Fortuna.
4: Huh?
5: I saw Stevens this afternoon.
4: What?
5: I believe you worked with him at one time, didn't you, at the mine?
4: Matt Stevens? Sure. You see, they wanted a couple of reports here a year ago. And being an old prospector, he puts me working with Matt.
5: All right. Now, this is under your hat, Spider.
4: Sure. You know me, Slim.
5: All right. We've got a couple of engineers from San Francisco.
4: No.
5: They represent firms that might be interested in buying.
4: Sure. Didn't I tell you? She's worth good money?
5: Yes. Before I saw Stevens, I was ready to sell the Fortuna mighty cheap.
4: Yeah.
5: But now it's different.
4: Yeah? What is Matt telling you?
5: It seems they worked the Fortuna mine for quite a while.
4: Yeah, they did.
5: And took out a lot of stuff.
4: They did. I'll say so. They worked it for years. There's a big bank of tailings, pretty nigh half a mile of it.
5: Tailings, yes.
4: Yeah.
5: That's what Stevens was interested in.
4: I don't get you. Yeah, you mean that they want...
5: Stevens says that all those tailings are valuable.
4: Gosh, I get the idea. You mean they pay for working over, eh?
5: Yes. Stevens tells me that when they handled that stuff, the method of recovery was pretty crude.
4: Yeah?
5: He figures they didn't get a third of the value out of it that they should have done.
4: Well, you see, them days was different. They didn't have no way to handle it.
5: Well, all right. Now, Stevens says there's a new smelter down at Glassbell.
4: Sure, that's right.
5: And by the new process they have now, he says they can take that ore on the dump, run it through again, and make money pretty fast.
4: Gosh, why didn't I think of that? I reckon he's right. There must be a lot of money in that bank of tailings. What are you aiming to do?
5: Well, we can find out if Stevens is right anyway. Listen.
4: Yeah?
5: I'm going to get those mining engineers out of the way first.
4: Yeah?
5: I'll attend to that.
4: Good.
5: Next thing is we've got to get a couple of carloads of those tailings down the Glassbell.
4: Sure.
5: And we've got to do it quick.
4: You mean right away?
5: I mean tonight. Stevens says there's a bunch of good ore up at the end of the spur that can be loaded with a steam shovel.
4: Gee, I know that.
5: Well, Spider, can you run a steam shovel?
4: Run a shovel? Say, listen, I can run anything.
5: All right, fine. After dark now, we'll load a steam shovel on a flat car.
4: Yeah.
5: You pick out your own men.
4: All right.
5: Take the old 1010.
4: Good.
5: We'll run you down there about midnight.
4: Oh.
5: Load a couple of gondolas with that ore, and we'll have 72 pick them up tonight for Glassbell.
4: Say, that's a great idea.
5: I think so, too, Spider. I want you to take hold of this Fortuna mine job yourself. If that ore pans out all right, I may get the bank to make us a good loan on the mine property.
4: Great.
5: We'll keep the old 10-10 on the Mayan spur and shoot the stuff out as fast as you can handle it.
1: Great.
5: You can take your old hick friend to fire for you.
1: Oh, say, Slim. Rube's going to be tickled to death. Give him a chance to make some good wages.
5: All right. Talk it over with Brennan first and get set.
1: All right.
5: I'll see you tonight before you pull out.
1: Okay, Slim. Okay. Hello there, Reuben.
0: Hello there, Mr. Spider. Say, was that the big boss you was talking to down there?
1: Yeah, sure, that's him.
0: I kind of thought I heard you mention my name.
1: Yeah, we was talking about you.
0: Say, mister, you didn't go for to tell him about me missing them now signals.
1: Say, what kind of a guy do you think I am? No, I was telling you as a darn good fireman.
0: Ah.
1: So we're going to a new job.
0: Yes?
1: Switching with the old 10-10 on the mine spur.
0: Ah.
1: Nice, easy job for you, Rube, and good wages.
0: Why, gosh, Mr. McGee, that there's pretty nice of you.
1: Oh, cut it.
0: I just can't tell you, well, what it means to me.
1: Never mind.
0: Can't tell you, but, well, I've been needing that there money.
1: Oh, cut that stuff and watch them signals.

And so, for the present, we leave Spider McGee, who is just a little self-conscious over his kindly action. But anyhow, Reuben Porter, willing but dumb, gets a steady job, with not too many signals to bother him. One little family in Morristown is going to be very happy tonight. Tune in for episode 24 in The Green Valley Line.

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1: Rose bushes this year, Mrs. Reynolds.
2: Stuffed shirts.

0: Why are you sitting out here alone in the dark, Amy Lou?
1: Oh, no particular reason. I'm sorry I exploded, Mayor.
0: I was getting ready to explode myself. I never did like Cynthia Drew. She squalled more than any baby I ever saw.
1: Oh, look, it's a full moon. I wonder where I'll be the next time the moon is full. I'll think of you. I'll look up at the moon and say, how's the mayor tonight?
0: I have something I want to give you. It's a St. Christopher medal for safety. I'm only lending it to you, really. My wife gave it to me back in 1917. I wouldn't take anything in the world for it.
1: Oh, I can't take it.
0: You're to take it and bring it back to me. You hear now?
1: Okay. Let... You know, Mayor, sometimes I get a little bit frightened thinking about going. You see the newsreels and those bombs come down pretty hard.
0: Amy, when I went to war, I was so scared I couldn't keep any food in my stomach for a week. You know what it is? It's the things you haven't done yet, and of all the familiar things being suddenly blotted out. Well, it is. It is terrorizing.
1: And what do you do when you feel like that?
0: Oh, you pray a little bit. Well, maybe you sing, and you say to yourself, I'm part of the bloodstream of America. I'm walking in step with Andy Jackson, George Washington, and Abraham Lincoln. And this darkness all about me is something they've already claimed. This earth for which I fight has been consecrated with the blood of my forefathers. It's my heritage and my honor. And as I walk, I follow in sacred footsteps.
2: You know, when you say things like that, it's like being in church to hear you.
0: Oh, hello, Jim. Hello. Sit down.
2: Thank you, Mayor. You know, I don't think I'm a coward, and yet I've had a sick feeling inside for days. I never thought much about it before, but I love this town.
1: I know how you feel. You look up at the trees and you think, a few years ago I climbed them, and now maybe I'll never see them again. And you want to put your hand out to people that you've never thought particularly about and say, wait a minute, we must get better acquainted.
2: Why should you feel that way?
1: I report tomorrow. I'm going overseas with the nurses unit.
2: Oh, no, you're not. You're not doing any such thing.
1: Oh, is that so? And who are you to tell me what I am or am not going to do?
2: Someone with a little more sense than you have.
1: Oh, indeed. Well, let me tell you something.
0: Well, now, it seems to me we better find your mother, Jim.
2: It's about time you grew up, Amy Lou. This isn't a game, you know.
1: You're going. It's no worse for you than for me.
2: It's my place to go. You've always been the town tomboy, Amy Lou. You'd climb the highest trees and run the farthest and brag the best of any boy in town. But you're grown up now, and you might as well face it.
1: Well, what do you want me to do, sit in my parlor and sew a fine seam?
2: I'd like to think of you doing something like that, yes. I'd like to think of you at home, here with the mayor, working in the town, somehow a part of the thing I'm fighting for.
1: Oh, Jim, I'd like to, but I just can't. I've got a job to do, and I've got to do it.
2: And my mother is right. You'll always be the tomboy, always the show-off. You don't know how to be anything else.
1: Oh, so I'm just the show-off, am I? Well, let me tell you something, Mr. Wise Guy. I'm a nurse, and I'm a darn good one. It's just as much my word as anyone else's. The trouble with you is that you don't know decent, honest emotions when you see them. You're just an old stuffed shirt.
0: Hey, now, cool down, Amy Lou.
1: Well, I'm going home.
0: Jim, why don't you marry that girl?
2: Marry Amy Lou? You couldn't give her to me.
0: Do you want to marry Cynthia Drew and have a steady diet of pale, wet milk?
2: Well, Mayor, why can't Amy Lou stay at home like other girls?
0: Well, I think she feels that she's alone now, Jim. And if she's killed, who's to care? She doesn't know how very much you would care.
2: Well, I don't know. If she does love me, she certainly has a funny way of showing it.
0: Why don't you go and talk to her now? This is the last chance you'll have for a long while.
2: Well, I don't suppose it would hurt to talk to her.
0: No. And Jim, for heaven's sake, when you open your mouth, don't put your foot in it.
1: Hello, Mayor. I didn't know if you'd still be up, but I thought I'd come by and see.
0: Oh, Amy Lou. Oh, I was just sitting here, thinking. Sit down. You going to marry Jim?
1: How did you know he asked me?
0: It's written all over your face.
1: And there was a time that if Jim had asked me to marry him, I'd just curled up my toes and died, I guess. But now... Oh, my hair.
0: Here, now. That isn't like you, Amy Lou.
1: Why does everything have to happen when it's too late? All my life I've been waiting for this day. Oh, Mayor, I want to stay so badly now. I want to marry him and go wherever he goes for as long as I can. I could do that now. It isn't too late. I could still do that.
0: Yeah, sure, you could still do that.
1: I'd like the ring on my finger and his name in my heart. Oh, Mayor, I'm going to stay. I've got to stay. Maybe I'm being soft. Maybe it's weak. But I can't give him up.
0: Amy, listen to me. Now, stop crying. Now, listen to me. Jim leaves next week. In a month, he may be on the Solomon Islands or Hawaii or Australia. It'll be for you to read the papers and wonder night after night, day after day, where he is. It'll be for you to watch the newsreels, listen to the radios, until you feel the hot breath of the cannon. Until you wake at night screaming, seeing him fall. And what can you tell your heart? What can you say when you look down at your hands and know there's healing in them? That those hands have it in their power to save 1,000 gins. Oh, I can tell you to stay. Sure. I can say yes. Other girls are staying at home while their husbands fight. But they don't have your gift of healing. Could you sleep reading the lists of the dead and wondering how many of them might have been saved if there had been more nurses? Can you bear to think of Jim being wounded and no one to nurse him?
1: I knew it all the time. I knew the answer while I was fighting it. But for a moment, all my dreams were suddenly before me.
0: You must go and have faith that this will all turn out as we pray it will. And that you two can be together again.
1: Look, it's almost morning.
0: Yes, it is.
1: I'm not very good at saying things myself, but I've always looked up to you. I've always thought if I were a man, I'd like to be like the mayor. And there's something like a rock about you. Something to hold on to. Well, I've got to run. I haven't packed anything yet.
0: You bring that medal back to me now.
1: Oh, sure thing. Well, tell the old town I'm off to the wars. I'll send them a scalp to hang in the city hall.
0: Be a good girl now, and don't take any foolish chances.
1: I'll send you a card from Tokyo and say, talk about that spirit of 76. Just wait until they record the spirit of 42.
3: Before we return to the mayor of the town, may I have a word? You know, Springdale's got a big defense plant. And when the 5 o'clock whistle blows, hundreds and hundreds of workers pour out the doors, making way for the new shift. And among those workers are women. Yes, women helping to make the vital tools to win the war. I'd like you to meet one of those women. Mary Dwyer. Hiya, Mary.
4: Hiya, Harlow.
3: I was just telling the folks about your changing over from being a housewife to working in a defense plant.
4: Oh, are you kidding? What do you mean, change? I still have to run my house, you know.
3: No, I know that. I thought maybe you'd tell us how you manage both jobs.
4: Oh, I get it. You're leading up to Rinso.
3: Subtle, aren't I?
4: Well, I don't mind. I'm plenty grateful to Rinso. Fat lot of energy I'd have if I had to scrub and boil clothes.
3: Yes, sir. It's quite a lot different just letting them soak clean in Rinso's rich suds, then giving the real grimy places a few quick finger rubs.
4: Sure, Harlow. I'm for your Rinso. Nowadays, we girls have to get our housework down to a system. And Rinso's sure part of my system. A mighty important part.
3: Thanks a lot, Mary.
4: Oh, that's okay, Harlow. Well, I'll leave you here. Have to stop at the grocer for some Rinso. You reminded me.
3: So long, Mary. I'll bet you've given lots of girls a good idea. And now, back to the mayor of the town starring Lionel Barrymore.

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1: People of Springdale, I beg you, put every cent you can into war bonds.
0: Evening paper, read all about it, but Tan still stands.
1: Our boys need your help. If you can carry a gun, carry one. If you're a trained nurse, if you're a radio man,

0: morning, Doctor. How is she?
1: She's rallying. She's a strong little thing. Not many people with a wound like that could have stood that trip back. She's some kid. They say she went right out in the line of fire to help some of the men.
0: Yeah, sure. She's a great youngster. May I go in now?
1: Yes, but only stay a few moments.
0: All right, Doc. All right. Hello, Amy Lou.
2: Hi, Mayor. How's tricks?
0: Oh, pretty good.
2: I brought your medal back.
0: I knew you would. How do you feel?
2: Oh, sharp as a gun sight. I'll be out of here in another week.
0: You've got everyone in town talking about you again. Leave it to Amy Lou, they're saying. You're kind of a hero.
2: Yeah, quite a hero. I'll probably be court-martialed. They're saying that too, aren't they?
0: Well, I wouldn't worry too much about it.
2: I did disobey orders. There's no getting around it. But I got so doggone mad. There were kids in those foxholes that needed treating, and they wouldn't send a girl out in the line of fire. Oh, I asked to go, and they said no, so I went anyhow. I couldn't stand watching. I had to go.
0: In all my life, I've known no single act of greater courage on any woman's part.
2: Oh, gee, this is the second time you've made me cry.
0: Well, it wouldn't hurt you to cry a little more often. It isn't good to keep things all shut up inside you all the time.
2: You try not to be a woman out there. You try to think and act like a man, but you can't do it. One has hair like a boy you knew, and someone else has a voice like a voice you've loved. And each one of them is somehow part of you. And you watch them morning after morning and wonder which one will be that day.
0: Oh, now, don't talk about it, Amy Lou. Try not to think about it.
2: I want to think about it. I've learned courage and I've learned hate. And I want to hold on to both of them. I know how it feels now when the land splinters around you. I know how the boys look growing older hour by hour, watching their comrades die and wondering when that one blackening bullet will come.
0: Oh, you have to forget them, Amy Lou. You have to think of the living and not look back at the dead.
2: Forget them? Forget them. Forget how they laughed and kidded each other, how they'd sit around at night and sing. Forget how they'd bend over those gallant letters home. And how they'd always say, when I get back, and never if. Forget how they die. The hands reluctantly releasing the hot guns. No, I want to remember. I'm proud to remember.
0: And here we are at home, going to movies and sitting in soda fountains and dancing, completely unconscious that on some outpost a boy's taking his last look at the stars. We think we're doing so much, but it's really so little. And I can't find the right words somehow.
2: Well, you can't put it into words.
0: No, you can't.
2: You have to see it. When I went out in that field, I think I went crazy for a moment. I wanted vengeance for every boy out there. And when I was hit, I gloried in the pain. It was like a baptismal. And at the same time, all the Irish in me was fighting mad, and I passed out cussing them like a longshoreman.
0: Well, here, I mustn't stay too long, or Doc will have my head. You're coming home with me as soon as he says you're able.
2: I'd like that.
3: Hello, darling.
2: Jim. Oh, Jim.
3: They gave me a furlough to come and see you. How are you, darling?
2: Oh, I feel beautiful now. Gee, you look swell in your uniform.
3: Hello, Mayor.
0: Hello.
3: Mother, come on in. Don't stand in the door like that.
4: Well, now, Jim, we can't stay. You know what the doctor said. How do you feel, Amy Lou?
2: Fine, thank you.
4: Good afternoon, Mayor.
0: Good afternoon.
3: You know what we're going to do, young lady? Just as soon as the doctor says you're well enough, we're getting married. And you're staying right here in Springdale. I don't trust you anymore.
0: Let's all walk down together. Goodbye, Amy Lou. I'll drop by tonight after dinner. Maybe they'll let me bring you some ice cream.
2: Chocolate?
0: Chocolate is.
3: I'll be by later, too, darling. Goodbye.
2: Goodbye.
0: Goodbye.
4: Jim, you can't seriously mean to marry that girl.
3: I'm going to marry her if she'll have me. And you might as well make up your mind to it, Mother.
4: I won't have it.
0: Just what right do you have to interfere, Mrs. Reynolds?
4: I have every right to look out for my son's happiness. That girl is a spoiled little show-off. She's always been the wildest girl in town.
0: Well, the best horses I ever saw took a firm hand on the bridle. I wouldn't give a cent for a horse or a girl without any spunk.
4: And this last episode, defying all authority, running out on the battlefield like that. It's a wonder she wasn't killed.
3: She tended 11 men before she was hit. They say five of them would have died if it hadn't been for her.
4: I'm not denying the girl's bravery, but you can admire someone without wanting them in your family.
0: Mrs. Reynolds. It seems to me it's high time someone pointed out to you what country you're living in. This is America, Mrs. Reynolds. It's founded on one democratic principle that all men are created equal. You think Amy Lou is brash and forward? Well, perhaps she is, but the same spirit that's in her was the spirit that took covered wagons across a wilderness, wrested a living from the earth and rocks, and built cities. The men who did those things weren't drawing room men, my dear Mrs. Reynolds. They were simple, two-fisted, strong-talking men that believed in action. They put a flag in the wind on the East Coast and took it north and south and west until it spanned two oceans.
4: Really, Mayor, I don't need a history lesson.
0: The heck you don't.
4: That girl may have to face court-martial when she gets out of the hospital. We'll see who's so eager to marry her then.
0: Mrs. Reynolds, I shall be grateful to you if you no longer address any remarks to me now or in the future. I just don't like you.
4: Come, Jim.
3: Sorry, Mother. I have to see a man about some chocolate ice cream. Here, darling, let me tuck the robe around you. Maybe it's too chilly for you out here on the porch.
2: Oh, no, I want to sit here.
3: I was done looking at those new houses on Maple Street. There's one I want to show you. And Amy Lou, I want you to promise that you're going to stay here and marry me.
2: Oh, Jim, it's unlucky to make promises.
3: This place on Maple Street, it has a big yard and a huge fireplace. And the kitchen is yellow. You always liked yellow. Amy Lou.
2: A yellow kitchen and big yard and a fireplace to sit beside in winter evenings. Oh, sounds like something out of a fairy tale. But this isn't a year for fairy tales, Jim.
0: Here now, what's going on out here? I want Amy Lou to come and tie my tie. We've got to get down to the town meeting and make my speech.
3: Well, look, Mayor, will you play John Alden and tell Amy Lou she's got to marry me?
0: All right, Jim. All right. You run along now. Meet us down in the auditorium.
3: Okay. I'll see you both later, then. So long.
2: Bye, Jim. I wish I had a mother now. I wish I could sit on the floor with my head in her lap and bawl my head out. Every time I think of Jim, I want to cry.
0: Then you're not going to marry him?
2: There's a ruling in the service that nurses can't be married.
0: Oh. You're very young. I wish you weren't so young.
2: I'm 3,000 years old inside. Oh, Mayor, I've fought now. I've earned the right to stay home. If I go, there's a house on Maple Street that I'll never see. I want that house. I want its arms about me. You see, this time I won't come back. I know it in my heart.
0: Oh, what a strange world it is. What a heartbreaking one.
2: Tell me to stay. Say it's right for me to stay. That's all I need. If you'll only say it's right for me to stay.
0: Oh, I don't know what to say to you. Because what I want to say and what I must say are bitter things within me. On one side, I see a young lady crying on my porch, and to that young lady, I want to say, take your happiness. Love doesn't come often, and you've waited a long time for this. But on the other side, I see a nurse from Bataan, a nurse that has seen the wounds and the heroism of her countrymen. And to that nurse, I must say, you can't live here with the memories that would haunt you now. The path you chose, you must follow to its end.
2: You know it's hard. You know how hard it is.
0: Oh, of course I know how hard it is. Now, come on, powder your nose and let's go and make my speech.

friends, that's about all I have to say today, except for one last thing. There's a young lady beside me on the stage of whom we all have occasion to be most proud. Her actions are already known to you. It's not for me to repeat them, nor is it for me to add to them with words. Such deeds are beyond all words. And hers is one of those. However, I have a letter here for her to keep the rest of her life from the President of the United States. And it's my pleasure to present to her here, on behalf of the Congress of the United States, the Royal Blue Emblem for conspicuous bravery under fire.

0: Well, goodbye. Goodbye, Amy Lou. Keep that metal shined up.
1: Goodbye, and thanks for everything. So long, Mr. Stuffshirt.
2: Darling,
1: don't say goodbye, Jim. I can't bear to hear you say goodbye. Let's save it until there's something warmer to say.
2: Okay, Miss Tomboy.
1: I'll be thinking of you.
0: Get on, Anna. That's enough of this.
1: Well, so long. You're positively two of the most handsome men I know. And keep the old town spinning. Any further instructions, Mr. Mayor?
0: No, except be sure you bring back my St. Christopher. And don't go sticking that blonde head into any cannons. Godspeed. God bring you safely home. God bring them all safely home.
3: Of course, you've heard the cheery whistle of the Bob White. And everybody loves the dazzling brightness of a wash that's...
4: Rinso White, Rinso White.
3: No wonder the birds sing about that famous Rinso White. After all, Rinso's the only soap that's recommended by the makers of 33 leading washers. For instance, the makers of the famous Speed Queen washers. They recommend Rinso now as always, and with reason. For the washer industry is giving full time to the war effort, so there'll be no new Speed Queens made for the duration. That's why it's up to you to take the best possible care of your precious Speed Queen washer by having it checked regularly and by using Rinso regularly. For Rinso's short run is easy on your washer as well as your clothes. Be sure to get a box of the new anti-sneeze Rinso tomorrow. Be sure to listen tomorrow night when the Lux Radio Theater will present an adaptation of the latest Academy Award picture, How Green Was My Valley. You will hear Walter Pidgeon, Maureen O'Hara, Donald Crisp, and other members of the original cast. And as always, this program will be directed by Cecil B. DeMille. 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Our script was written by Miss Jean Holloway. Harlow Wilcox speaking. Good night. Mr. Lionel Barrymore appears through the courtesy of Metro-Goldwyn-Mayer. This program came to you from Hollywood. This is the National Broadcasting Company.
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0: Elgin National Watch Company presents The Man Behind the Gun, dedicated to the fighting forces of the United States and the United Nations, and presented in the hope that these authentic accounts of men at war will bring you a better understanding and deeper appreciation of the job being done by our fighting forces everywhere in the world.
1: Battle control from Director 1.
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3: 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Range of the night is 20,000 yards. Wind relative from bearing 280. Speed 20. It is now exactly 2,348 minus 15 seconds. Minus 10 seconds. Minus 5 seconds.
0: Stand by for action. And everywhere aboard ship, hard-eyed sailors and officers watch the second hands of their timepieces. They know the value of time. They know that seconds may mean the difference between defeat and victory. On the flying bridge, in the director tower, the plotting room, in the gun turrets of the warship, and on your own wrist, Elgin timepieces measure the priceless ingredient of victory, time. For 78 years, Elgin has been making fine American watches. And today, the skill developed by Elgin craftsmen and passed on from father to son through four generations has gone to war. The finest scientific equipment in the watchmaking world now turns out the tools of victory. For Elgin's resources today are completely devoted to the production of precision instruments for war. These include navigation watches in use upon the bridges of American naval vessels on all the seven seas. Time fuses which accurately explode anti-aircraft shells in 100 far-flung skies. Compasses to point the way across trackless deserts and through pathless jungles. Tachometers to measure the motor speed in thousands of mighty bombers. Special military wristwatches across whose faces the second hand sweeps toward the zero hour and victory.
4: Tonight, the man behind the gun continues the story of the United States cruiser Boise, a warship which has added to the history of our Navy one of the most inspiring chapters since the Constitution met and defeated the Guerriere.

0: You're a chief bosun's mate aboard the Boise, a gun pointer, the guy that points and fires the 15 big guns of the cruiser. Right now, you're standing by for action off Savo Island in the Solomons. It's nearly midnight on October 11th, 1942. Your guns are manned, ready, loaded, and laid. You've sighted the enemy, and your eye is jammed into the telescopic gun sight searching for a target. Now, very dimly, you see a light gray spot on the lens. Then another, and another. Five of them. It's them. You can see them plainly.
1: Target sighted. Bearing 180. There they are, Scotty.
2: Okay.
1: Pick them up, you farmer.
2: I got them.
1: Right. Steady now. Left. There. You're on. On target. Mark.
2: Pointer on target.
1: Control from Director 1. On target.
3: Repeat, Director 1. Are you on the target?
1: Director 1, aye. I'm on five targets.
3: Very well. Pick out the biggest one and stand by to commence firing.
1: Aye. Pick up biggest target. Left a little. Left. Mark.
0: Through your sights, you center the crosswires on the largest enemy ship in the line. And then you pick up the two firing keys and curve your thumbs over them. This is it.
1: Director 1, on target.
3: Open shutter. Commence firing.
0: You press the firing keys that set off the 15 big guns. And as the searchlights on topside flash on for a moment, you see the big enemy cruiser square in the crosshairs of your sight.
1: Commence.
0: Then your view is blurred by the shock of the explosion and the smoke of the guns. And now the Jap cruiser disappears behind mountainous spouts of water flung skyward by the bursts. And you know that the first salvo has straddled its target.
3: Check fire. Spot one.
1: Check. Spot one.
3: Up 1-0-0-0. Right 0-2.
1: Up 1-0-0-0. I. Right 0-2. Right.
3: Resume fire.
0: Now the guns are firing as fast as they can be loaded, and that's plenty fast. The shells are like tracer bullets from a machine gun pouring into the enemy. And then suddenly the Jap ship erupts into flame from stem to stern.
1: That's right! Burn, you buzzard, burn!
2: We got him! He's rolling over! He's going down! That's number one for the Boise!
3: Check fire!
1: Check!
3: Director 1, pick up next target!
1: Director 1, aye. Shifting target. Left a little. Mark.
3: Trainer on target.
1: Director 1, on target.
3: Commence firing. Salvo.
1: Salvo. Commence.
3: Check fire. Spot 1.
1: Check. Spot 1.
0: Your crosshairs are on a destroyer this time. A much smaller ship than the cruiser now wallowing its way into the sea. The 15 guns throw an arc of white-hot steel. And this time, you're right on. Even before the shell timer goes off, you see the enemy ship disappear. Blasted out of existence with one full salvo.
1: Hey, Scotty, this is fun, ain't it, huh? You see the way that ship split wide open?
2: No stamina, Chief. No stamina.
3: Director 1, pick up the next target.
1: Director 1, aye. Shifting target. Come on, Tojo. Who's next? Find something, will you, Scotty? Don't leave us here with our guns hanging out.
2: Cruiser on the left. Left.
1: I got it. I'm on it. Pick it up. Mark.
2: Trainer on target.
1: Director 1, on target.
3: Open shutters. Commence firing.
1: Commence.
0: Now the main battery of the Boise is pumping shells to the second Jap cruiser. In less than 10 minutes, three enemy ships have been destroyed. A cruiser and a destroyer by the main battery, and another destroyer by the secondary battery. This is the fourth Jap ship, and you pour everything you've got into it. You can see her plainly, silhouetted against the blazing ruin of the first cruiser you hit. And you can see the shells from your battery arching through the sky and hitting into her.
1: Ain't that pretty? Look at that, Scotty. Ain't that pretty?
2: Ask me later.
0: You're throwing everything but the kitchen sink at the Jap. You can see the smeary glare of ricochets from his armor plating. Most of them go in. Then you see the dull white gleam of fires inside.
1: Try, you dogs. Try. Burn.
0: Keep waiting for the Jap to explode, but he doesn't. Taking everything you've got. Now you see huge balls of fire arching away from his forward deck. Suddenly you realize what it means.
1: Why, that dirty jerk! They're shooting back at us! They're shooting us!
2: What do you expect them to do, throw your kids? Come on, keep your thumbs on that firing key!
1: If you don't like the way I handle this key, you can shove it overboard.
3: Check fire!
1: Check!
0: The second cruiser's going down, now a flaming hulk. You take a quick look around and you see another Jap destroyer on her side and burning. secondary battery has picked off another one while you were busy on the cruiser. 5 Jap ships sunk in less time than it takes to tell. Not bad.
1: Boy, we'll get a medal for this.
4: You'll break your arm, Patrick.
1: Hit! We've been hit. There's still some more Japs around. Where are they?
4: They know where we are, Bud.
3: Report the position of the hit.
5: 5-inch gun out of commission. Captain's cabin demolished.
6: Torpedo approaching the starboard bow. Oh. Another torpedo approaching the starboard bow.
1: Torpedoes. Here we go.
0: The ship is quiet now. Deathly quiet. It's turning. You can feel the slight list as it turns toward the torpedoes. Cross your fingers.
1: Smile, Scotty. Smile.
4: Yeah.
6: First torpedo passing to port. Second torpedo passing the starboard tower.
2: Right between them. What a skipper!
0: A miss is as good as a mile. And now the ship heels over again, going back into the battle line. Over the electrician circuit, you can hear the smoke watcher describing the scene.
5: We're turning back now. There are 2 more Jap ships that we didn't spot the first time. I can see their guns firing.
0: Now the Boise is taking it. As she turns to go back into the line of battle, a Jap cruiser finds the range and begins pouring in 6 and 8-inch shells. Most of them miss, tossing tons of water over the forward deck and superstructure. But some of them are hitting, going in. The Boise is burning now. You sit there in the director with your eye jammed to the scope, centering the crosshairs.
1: Come on, Scotty. Let's put the kill on those doors. Left, left, left.
3: Trainer on target.
1: Director one, on target.
3: Resume fire.
1: Commence, commence, commence.
0: You're on target again and firing, but not as fast, not as smoothly, and you're getting hit. You're taking it from stem to stern. You can feel the ship heel over and pick up speed, and you shout to the smoke watcher.
1: Hey, Money, where are we hit? Can you see anything? Hey, Money, where are we hit?
2: He must have stopped one up there.
5: We're hit bad. We're a fire forward.
1: Is that you, Money? We thought you were dead.
5: No, I ain't dead. Explosion knocked out my phone plug. I'm all right. Looks pretty bad.
7: Number one turret to control, sir. I have a shell hit on the faceplate of number one gun turret. I have a shell hit on the faceplate. Sticking through the armor. I think it's a dud, but it's still buzzing. I don't...

0: Boise is hit, and hit hard. Number one gun turret is filled with flame and smoke. Its guns are silent. Up on the bridge, the captain looks out over his ship, but what he sees isn't pretty. Fire. Fire in number one turret. Fire forward. Fire below. And the ship down by the head.
1: You really caught it that time, sir.
2: Yeah. Get on the pipe. See if we can raise anybody in that gun turret.
1: Turret one, control, testing. Answer, please. Turret one, answer, please. Is anybody alive in there? Turret one, control, testing. Turret three, can you raise turret one?
3: Turret one, turret three, testing. Turret one, turret three, testing. No, control, I can't raise turret one.
1: Very well, that's all then.
3: Control, repair three. I sent one of my men into turret one. He's just coming out now. Stand by. He reports no life in turret one.
1: Very well. No life in turret one, sir.
2: Not anyone alive in there? No one?
1: No, sir. Tub.
2: Yeah. Yeah, tub. Tell him to flood.
1: Repair three. Flood the turret. Put out those fires.
3: Aye, aye, sir. Bridge from repair two.
2: Bridge, aye.
3: One of my men has just come up from below forward. A shell, a torpedo, is set in the forward magazine, sir.
2: In the magazine? There's enough stuff in there to blow us to bits. Flood the forward magazine.
3: Can't right away, sir. My hose connections are shot away. Electrician's mate is still working on them. The head was below the waterline about frame 50. Maybe it'll flood itself from the sea.
2: Send one of your men down there to find out. Meanwhile, stick your fingers in your ears.
0: The ship is dead quiet now. Everywhere, men are frozen at their stations, looking forward with grim eyes and tight mouths. Everybody's waiting to find out whether there's fire in the forward magazine. The way you find out is simple. If the ship suddenly blows into little pieces, there was fire in the magazine. So everybody stands still and looks forward, waiting for the ship to erupt in flame and split open from end to end.
2: Wish I had a cup of Jamoke.
1: Yes, sir. Tastes good, all right.
2: Without sugar. I wouldn't want any sugar.
1: No, sir.
3: Repair two to control.
2: Control, aye.
3: Forward magazines have been flooded by the shellhead, sir. No fires.
2: Very well. Repair parties from repair two and three go below and make a full report on the bulkhead.
3: Aye, aye.
2: Find out if there's any other damage, mister.
1: Aye, aye, sir. Control to all stations. Any unreported damage?
3: Repair one. Aye, a 5-inch shell hit at frame 78.
1: Very well. 5-inch shell hit at frame 78, sir.
2: Thank you. Now, let me think. Shall we re-engage the enemy? Withdraw.
0: The skipper stands there talking to himself, thinking out loud. And there's plenty to think about. One gun turret is blown out. The ship is down by the head and the forward magazines are flooded. There are dead men aboard the Boise now. And fire. We can go back into the fight and go down still throwing steel. Or we can leave the kill for the other ships in the task force, withdraw and save ourselves from sinking. With six Jap ships to our credit.
2: Six is enough for one day. We'll retire.
4: Hard left rudder.
5: Hard left rudder it is, sir.
0: So the battle is over for the Boise. But there's no rest anywhere on board ship. For 2 hours, every man Jack is fighting fires and trying to win back control of the battered cruiser. And gradually, it gets done. The fires are out and the ship will float. But it's not pretty now. Not the trim, beautiful ship it was yesterday. Now the proud decks are heaved and twisted and scarred by shrapnel. The guns in the forward turret point this way and that, drunken fingers to the sky. And everywhere in the ship is smoke and dirt and grimy ashes. And the smell of oil and dead men mixed together. So that never again in all your life will you be able to smell fuel oil without remembering how it was on the Boise after the battle. Finally, the Boise is under control again, and you turn back toward the scene of battle. The two task forces have moved away, still fighting. And you pass by dark and nameless shapes moving in the water. Life rafts crowded with Japs who stare at you sullenly as you go by. And then over the loudspeaker, the word is passed.
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0: 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Sit there, staring into the dark through your telescope, waiting for the order to resume firing. That's all you think about now. Your mind seems dead and heavy. All you're waiting for is the order to resume firing. That's all you know or remember.
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4: 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Man, I'm half past six all the way down the line.
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3: Range 10. Range is 11000.
2: We'll soon know whether they're Japs or not. 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
4: Stand by to commence. Pick them up, Scotty. Pick them up. Left a little. Left, left, left. Mark, on target.
2: Trainer on target.
4: Director one, on target.
3: Unidentified craft have been challenged. They are friendly.
4: Brother, I hear you talking.
3: We are taking our station in column. At ease.
0: At ease. But there's no at ease aboard a crippled ship. No at ease in waters where there are more Japs, subs, and fish. When morning comes, the submarines come with it. Every 45 minutes, there's a torpedo alarm, and the destroyers alongside the wallowing Boise rush up and down, dropping depth charges in a steady pattern. All day long. And you sit there at your battle station ready for anything. You sit there where you've been sitting for 19 hours straight. And no time and a half for overtime.
4: You tired, Scotty?
2: Heck no. I only look this way because I'm anemic.
4: Very funny.
2: I wish something would happen. Not serious or anything like that, but... you know, something to occupy my mind.
4: Ooh.
2: I felt good when we was fighting, but... now... I don't know. I sure feel low down.
4: Yeah. You and me both. Well, that's the reaction. That's something to do with the nervous system.
2: Huh?
4: Yeah, I read about it in the books once. That's how I know.
2: Yeah, I guess you're right. They're taking the men out of the turret yet?
4: Yeah. All morning. They found Johnson.
2: What do we do with a picture of his kid?
4: I don't know. They found him just the way he was standing when the blast went off. Just reaching back for the powder bag like he was still alive. All of them was like that in there. Even the electrician's mate. He was sitting down with his arms on his knees, looking right straight ahead, just like he was when the blast went off. Ain't that funny?
2: Maybe we ought to send the picture back to his wife. What do you think?
4: Well, I don't know. Listen, Scotty, why don't you get some shut-eye, huh? Go ahead, hit the sack.
2: I'll toss you for it.
4: No, I ain't sleepy. You go ahead.
2: All right. Hey, look.
4: Yeah?
2: Make sure you wake me up if any Japs come along.
4: Yeah, sure. I'll do that.

0: That evening, you get a sandwich and a cup of coffee. That night, you get 4 hours sleep. And the next day, there's a notice on the bulletin board and an announcement over the loudspeaker.
1: Services for the dead will be held at 12:45 on the fantail. All hands off watch fall in at quarters for the muster.

0: until the men go aft. One by one, they slip along the battle-scarred decks. But Scotty stands there, trying to make up his mind whether to go or not.
1: Come on, Scotty.
2: I don't know whether I want to go or not, Chief.
1: Well, why not? They were all friends of ours.
2: That's it. That's just the point. The way I want to remember them is like they were. Not like the way they are now. I want to remember Johnson with that big dumb pan of his turning red on account of nobody laughing at his stories about his kid. I want to remember Eddie with his ears flapping while he played the harmonica. You remember those ears? He looked like a taxi cab coming down the street with the doors open.
1: Yeah.
2: You see, Chief, that's what I mean. I drank beer with those guys. I want to remember them like that. Not sliding out from under a flag into the ocean. I don't want to go, Chief.
1: Okay. Okay, Scotty. I know how you feel. I'll see you later.

0: you go aft alone, past the twisted battle-scarred turrets and the shell-pot superstructure. Aft, to join the silent crew of the Boise, formed into a hollow U on the fantail. Astern, as far as you can see, the white boiling wake of the ship is like a broad highway. Then the captain comes and climbs up on a capstan and reads to you. You can't hear everything he says, but sentences come back to you as the wind shifts and changes.
1: I am the resurrection and the life.
0: It's a beautiful day, calm and peaceful. The air is sweet.
1: Since by man came death, by man came also the resurrection of the dead.
0: Not far away, a seagull rises and falls without moving its wings. The wake of the ship is white and straight as far as you can see.
1: Now this I say, brethren, that flesh and blood cannot inherit the kingdom of God. Behold, I show you a mystery. We shall not all sleep, but we shall all be changed.
0: You have no feeling, no deep sadness in you. It might be you lying there. It might still be you. And you know they felt like you do. If one comes along with your name on it, okay.
1: Oh, death, where is thy sting? Oh, grave, where is thy victory?
0: And then, one by one, the honored dead are draped in the flag for which they gave everything they had to give and carried to the taffrail.
2: Adams, J.B., Seaman, second class. DeLong, L.H., Seaman, first class. Van Hooser, R.G., electrician's mate, third class. Chamberlain, H.F., Seaman, second class. Polito, S.T., Seaman, first class. Kelly.
0: One by one, they slip out from under the flag and into the sea, carried down to the depths by a 6-inch shell lashed between their feet. The honored dead of the United States ship, Boise.
2: Davis,

weep for them or feel sorry. One doesn't weep or feel sorry for men who have given their lives for their country. You try and make up for them. ...100% of the Boise's crew was ready to give 100% for victory. 10% did give 100%.

0: 10%. Does that phrase sound familiar? 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
0: Ago next Sunday, on April 4th, 1942, the Japanese bombed Base Hospital No. 1 on Bataan. On that day, the fate of Bataan was sealed. And on that day, when Zero dive bombers made a target of a bright red cross, we began to realize what kind of an enemy we faced, what kind of a war we must fight. Lest we forget, next week at this same time, we commemorate the bombing of Base Hospital No. 1, when the man behind the gun will be a woman. An army nurse on Bataan.

Man Behind the Gun is written by Ranald McDougall and produced under the direction of William N. Robeson. Jackson Beck is the narrator, and the original score is composed and conducted by Nathan Van Cleve. The Man Behind the Gun is presented each Sunday night at this time by the Elgin National Watch Company, makers of precision instruments and timing devices for the Army, the Air Corps, the Navy, and Marine Corps. This is the Columbia Broadcasting System.

0: 31 and a half, 32, 33, 35, 40, and 10 is 50, and 50 is a pound. At first, when you are given change in new money, it may sound rather odd. So if you're puzzled by 31 and a half, 32, 33, 35, 40, and 10 is 50, and 50 is a pound, think decimal. Now there are 100 new pence in a pound. Think decimal. 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

0: The Chicago Motor Club presents the Wayside Theater. Welcome to the Wayside Theater, ladies and gentlemen. 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But there isn't a single minute of the week when the club doesn't have your motoring enjoyment in mind. And that's been going on for 33 years. Today, 78,000 member families depend on the Chicago Motor Club for the instant solution of every problem connected with owning and driving a car. 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What's more, the club's international alliance assures motoring protection and service to members traveling abroad. 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And now, ladies and gentlemen, the Wayside Theater presents the first act of tonight's play, Love in a Taxi.
1: You mean you don't have anything for me, Mr. Stokes?
2: I'm sorry, Larry, but I can't use anyone that hasn't specialized. An AB degree doesn't count for much these days. It's specialization and actual experience that counts in this day and age. Now, if you can get a couple of years' experience in this field and then come round, I think I could use you.
3: Sorry, Bannister, I'd like to help you, but nothing open at present.
4: I don't care if you did graduate with all B's. I can't use you.
5: No job here.
2: No, nothing doing.
4: Sorry.
2: Sorry.
3: Hello, Mac.
6: Hiya, pal.
3: Well, Mac, there she is, and all mine.
6: Hey, you mean she's all paid for?
3: Every cent. I made the last payment this morning.
6: Hey, that's swell.
3: Mac, my boy, you see before you Larry Bannister, possessor of a nice, shiny, second-hand taxi that's going to make him his fortune.
6: Yeah, fortune? Hey, now look, pal, I tried to talk you out of this taxi business. I explained to you that $15 a week clear is top.
3: $15 a week is a fortune, Mac. Especially after pounding the pavements for almost a year without making a cent.
6: Okay, but this taxi business is a tough racket. Don't ever say I didn't warn you.
3: I'm full of fight and raring to go, Mac, so bring on your tough customers.
6: Hey, look. Holy mackerel, it's your cab. Oh. Somebody ran into it.
3: Oh, my taxi. My beautiful taxi.
6: Come on, let's grab the guy that rammed it.
3: Yeah.
6: A dame. You might know it would be a dame that would do it.
7: I don't like that nasty little insinuation.
6: That was no insinuation, lady. That was a statement of fact.
3: Now, look, would you mind telling me just how, out of 10,000 taxis in New York, you selected mine?
7: Well, I just didn't see it.
3: You didn't see it? Well, just what were you looking at, your pug nose in the rearview mirror?
7: That's not the least bit funny.
3: Now, you listen to me.
7: Oh, no, you listen to me, you two gorillas. I haven't the slightest intention of giving you any explanation of any sort. Now then, if you'll unhook my bumper out of your spark plugs, I'll leave.
3: Oh. So it's just as simple as that, eh? Well, my decadent debutante, you've got another guest coming. Do you know that you've just wrecked the first job I've been able to land since I left college a year ago?
7: You don't seem to make a bit of sense.
3: I don't, eh? Well, maybe you can understand this. I'm broke. I paid my last cent to buy that hack. And you think you can wreck my taxi, wreck my career, and then simply drive off without so much as...
7: Oh, well, I didn't know the car belonged to you.
3: You didn't know it belonged to me. What do you think I've been screaming my head off for, a friend?
7: Well, I thought it belonged to some big corporation or something, and they could just sue me, and that'd be all.
3: Yeah, and since it doesn't belong to a big soulless corporation...
7: Oh, I'll fix it up for you. You just have it repaired and send me the bill.
3: And how do you think I'm going to make a living while my cab's laid up in a garage?
7: Oh, I hadn't thought of that.
3: No, no, of course not. You pampered darlings from Park Avenue, get behind the wheels of your high-powered car, step on the accelerator, and then depend on your checkbook to keep you out of trouble.
7: Oh, please. Now, I really am sorry about this. How much money would you want?
3: To forget the whole thing.
7: Well, yes.
3: Yeah, you see? You see, the old checkbook complex. You think anything can be fixed by a check? You can't understand the sentiment I had for that car. That car was a symbol to me. A symbol of my emancipation. A symbol of...
7: All right, if you're so high-minded about money, how do you propose fixing this up?
6: Don't be a sucker. Take the dough. Take the dough.
3: Mac, I'm disappointed in you.
7: Well?
3: Well, here's the situation. It's okay for you to pay for the damages for my car, but I need something to hack in for the next week.
7: So?
3: One solution would be for me to use your car till mine's fixed.
7: What? Well, I never heard of such a thing. This is an important car. It has a custom-built body made specially for me.
3: Okay, okay. I'm sorry. I guess I made a mistake about you.
7: A mistake about me?
3: Yes. I thought maybe I had a little sporting blood in you. A sense of decency and fair play. But I was wrong, I guess. You're no different than all the rest of them. Well, get out your checkbook, if that's your way.
7: Well, if I give you my car to use, how do I know you won't run off?
3: You don't. You have to trust me.
7: All right, then. You can have the car for a week.
3: Well, say, maybe I did misjudge you.
7: Don't bother to change your opinions, because I really don't care what you think anyway. You're an insufferable egotist.
3: Yeah, now you sound more natural.
7: There's one condition to this deal, however. You have to drive me around from 10 to midnight any evening I may need you.
3: Oh, now, wait a minute. I'm not going to be your lackey or chauffeur.
7: I'll pay you the regular taxi rates.
3: Well, that's different.
7: Is it a deal?
3: It's a deal.
7: Here are the keys. I want you at my home tonight at 10 o'clock. Here's my card with the address. And please come without your usual assortment of sermons, because they're awfully boring.
3: Why, you little...
7: Not in front of a lady, please.
3: You know, somebody should do something about you.
7: Please, don't get any illusions about yourself just because I'm loaning you my car. And please be on time tonight. I detest tardy people. Well, goodbye. I'll see you at 10.
6: Well, I'll be...
5: Gina, I never heard of such a thing. You don't know who this fellow is or anything about him.
7: Here he comes now. At least he didn't run off with my car, as you predicted.
8: Good evening.
7: Good evening. You're right on time.
8: That's right.
5: Take us to the plantation club, please.
8: Right.
5: Really, Gina, I must protest against.
7: He'll hear you.
5: I don't care if he does. He probably has you down as an easy mark and intends to...
7: All right, Philip, I made a mistake. You were right and I was wrong. Now, let's forget about
5: it. It's that very attitude I object to.
7: What attitude?
5: The way you say it. I can tell you're just trying to shut me up.
7: For once you're right, Philip. I am trying to shut you up.
5: Well, you shan't. Not until this thing is thrashed out and you promise to stop all these crazy stunts.
7: Philip, I explained to you. I smashed his cab. It was entirely my fault. I had to help him out, didn't I?
5: You see, we don't seem to be getting any place.
7: No, we don't.
5: Why don't you give up this aimless sort of life you've been leading? Really, you should marry me, you know. You need a steadying hand. You need the benefit of my age and experience, Tina. Stop the car! Stop this car at once! Now, come, Jean. We aren't going to ride with this maniac another block.
7: Really, Mr. Bannister, you're driving very badly.
5: What in blazes is the idea?
8: Well, I'll explain. You see, we cabbies hear some mighty funny stuff from our customers, but we can't laugh because the customer might get mad. So when I feel an urge to laugh, I just take a corner on two wheels.
7: Well, really, Mr. Bannister, this is too much.
8: Are you going to marry him?
7: I can't see that it's any of your business.
8: But you can't marry that stuffed shirt.
5: I'll not stay and be insulted another minute. Come, Jean.
8: He's a bore. Can't you see it, Jean? He's not interested in you except as a fixture for his house.
5: I demand you discharge this man at
8: you
5: once.
8: You must listen to me. You're young and beautiful and spontaneous. Why, he'll make you old.
5: You interfering busybody.
7: Stop it, both of you. Philip, I'll tell you for the last time, I'm not interested in society, and I don't care what you or anybody else thinks about it.
8: Oh, that's fine.
7: And you... If I'd wanted any advice on running my life, I'd have asked for it. Mr. Bannister, you're fired.
8: Fired?
7: Fired. Now get out of my car.
5: Jean.
7: Get out, both of you. From now on, I'm running my own car and my own life, too.
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9: 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And remember, it's included at no extra cost. It provides for payment if a member is killed while driving, walking, or while riding in a car driven by another. Think what that money might mean to your own family. We all know that when unexpected tragedy strikes, our grief-stricken families are faced with the added burden of making every dollar count. I wish I had time to tell you real-life instances where the club's personal accident policy has actually saved families from serious necessity and has given them the courage they need at a time of sorrow and stress. This one benefit and protection alone is more than worth the small annual membership fee, aside from all the other 25 money-saving services. You owe it to yourself and your family to at least read about the Chicago Motor Club's amazing motoring advantages in a free booklet, yours for the asking, without charge or obligation. Now, just to make sure you write the club or call Franklin 1818 tonight, we're going to give you an immediate opportunity a little later on in this program. Between the second and third acts of tonight's play, we'll have a musical intermission instead of our regular announcement. You can use that time to write the club or phone Franklin 1818 and ask for your free booklet without delay or inconvenience.

0: Yes, sir, Mac, and with those big blue eyes of hers flashing fire, she climbs into her car and drives away, leaving me in the stuffed shirt standing there, open-mouthed.
1: And you ain't seen the dame since?
0: Nope, but I will, because I have a plan.
1: Oh, now look, pal, she'll get you into more trouble. Why don't you call things quit? You got your cab fixed up and a little money left over. You made a profit out of her. What more do you want?
0: I want to marry her.
1: Maybe I'm getting hard of hearing, but it sounded just like you said I want to marry her.
0: I did. I'm in love, Mac. I see her in my sleep. I think of her all day long.
1: Wait a minute now. I got some advice for you.
0: No, sorry, Mac. All I need from you now is a little help.
1: What can I do?
0: Well, isn't there something you can swipe out of an automobile that'll keep the engine from running?
1: Sure, lots of things. You could swipe the distributor cap.
0: Okay. Now, I want you to swipe the distributor cap out of her car.
1: Yeah. What for?
0: So her car won't run. So she'll have to take a taxi.
1: Oh, I get it. Well, how do you know she'll take your cab?
0: Because, Mac, I'll shadow her. I'll follow her day and night, and whenever she needs transportation, there I'll be.
1: Well, what's that going to get you?
0: I don't know, Mac. I don't know. But it might get me a wife.

0: car. Oh, darn it, just when I'm in a hurry. Henry, Henry.
1: Yes, Miss Jean.
0: Call the garage and tell them the car won't start.
1: Right away, Miss Jean.
0: I'll take a taxi. Taxi? Taxi!
2: Yeah, taxi, lady.
0: Savoy Plaza, please. And hurry.
2: Yes, ma'am. Hey, what's going on at the Savoy this afternoon?
0: Why, a tea for Lady Twillum. Why do you ask?
2: Oh, I have a much better plan.
0: You have a plan? Wait a minute. Your voice sounds familiar to me. Would you mind turning around a minute so I can see your face?
2: Why don't we go for a ride up the Hudson? Swell this time of year. Have you ever seen the George Washington Bridge on a day like this? It looks like a
0: Will
2: giant...
0: Will you please turn around?
2: Hmm?
0: So, it's you.
2: What? Why, Miss Jean Williams. Well, bless my soul, I didn't know it was you.
0: Not much you didn't.
2: You know, I was just saying to myself this morning, Larry, I said, this Williams gal really has something, if it could only be brought out.
0: Stop this cab.
2: Oh, now, look, don't be angry. I only wanted to apologize for the other night.
0: No apologies are necessary. I understand perfectly.
2: But you don't. I wasn't trying to tell you how to run your life.
0: Not much you weren't. Every time I see you, you interfere with my plans. Now, stop this car.
2: I'll not stop it until you listen to me. Hey, wait. Hey, what are you doing?
0: I'm going to jump.
2: Don't do that. I'll stop the car. You pig-headed little fool. Don't you realize you might have been killed? I ought to spank you. No, wait. Now, I didn't mean to say that. I was upset, that's all. Hey, Jean, come back. I'll take it, old Lady Twillum's tea. I'll take any place you want to go.

0: garage man arrive yesterday to fix this car?
1: Yes, Miss Jean. It was running like a top last night.
0: Well, it won't run this morning. What did he find wrong with it?
1: He said that somebody must have stolen part of the ignition system, I think it was.
0: Stolen it? I wonder why anybody'd want to see it. Wait a minute.
1: Yes, Miss Jean.
0: I think I'm beginning to see the light. Now, listen, Henry, you call that garage. Tell him that thing's gone again.
1: Yeah. Thieves, you think?
0: Yes, Henry, thieves.
1: Shouldn't we, that is, I need to say...
0: Yes, Henry, we should. That's where I'm going right now, to the police station.
2: I don't like this, Larry.
3: Now, look, you aren't going back on me, are you, Mac?
2: No, it ain't that.
3: Well, what is it, then?
2: Well, if the dame ain't giving you a tumble yet, swiping part of her car even, I sure ain't going to make her like you none the better.
3: Ah, you don't understand women, Mac. You have to wear some of the stubborn ones down. Yeah. Persistence is what does it. If you keep it up long enough, they begin to say to themselves, hey, this guy must really love me, or he wouldn't spend all his time chasing me around.
2: Oh.
3: Then, as soon as they're convinced that you love them, well, then it's no time at all before they fall in love with you. No time at all.
2: Hold it.
3: Yeah?
2: Oh!
3: What happened?
2: I got a shot. Hey, they had something hooked up to that distributor cap.
3: It was a burglar alarm they had hooked up. Come on, let's get out of here.
2: Yeah, and fast.
4: Throw up your hands.
2: The cops.
4: Come on up with them.
2: Now you see what that dame got us into.
3: Just keep your mouth shut, Mac, and I'll get us out of this.
4: All right, Dugan, turn off that alarm. So you're the two that's been prowling in here and committing sabotage.
2: Hey, look here, copper. You can't call me that. All I did was...
3: Mac. Shut up, you fool.
2: Well, ain't no copper going to call me those kind of names and get away with it.
3: As a matter of fact, officer, you've made a grave mistake.
4: A mistake, eh?
3: Yeah, we're employees of Miss Williams. You see, this is Jeeves, her mechanic, and I am her, her chauffeur.
4: Now, ain't that a likely story? Come on, let's get going.
3: Now, wait a minute, officer. I tell you, we work for Miss Williams. You take me to jail and I'll sue you for false arrest.
4: Shut up, the both of you. Can save the rest of it for the judge.
3: Well, now, look here. If you don't believe me, why don't you ask Miss Williams herself?
4: That's not a bad idea, and here she comes now.
5: Good evening, Sergeant.
4: Good evening to you, Miss Williams. We caught your thieves, all right.
5: So I see.
3: Oh, good evening, Miss Williams. This is a joke, eh, what? This bloody constable here mistook Jeeves and myself for some interlopers. Comical, don't you think?
5: What's he talking about, Sergeant?
4: You got me, miss. Something about his being your chauffeur and the other one there being your mechanic.
3: Yes, I was out here wiping down the cars you instructed, Miss Williams, and Mac, Jeeves here, came along to tune up the motor when...
4: Well, do they work for you or not, Miss Williams?
5: Of course not.
4: That settles it then. Okay, you mugs, let's go.
2: Hey, cut it out. Who are you pushing?
3: Yes, that's a good one on you, Sergeant. Okay, Gene, tell him who I am. Oh, boy, that was funny. go on, tell him who I am.
5: How can I? I never saw you before in my life.
3: Now, wait a minute. Hey, I'm sorry for the way I've acted, but don't do this to me. I mean, after all, that'd be going a little bit too far, don't you think?
4: Get going, you two. Come on.
3: You aren't going to send me to prison. Tell him who I am. Gene, I'll reform. I'll go to Africa. I'll do anything you want. Gene!
6: Second act of Love in a Taxi comes to a close. 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

0: Ladies and gentlemen, the third act of Love in a Taxi.
1: Mac, if we ever get out of this jail, and if I ever so much as look at another woman...
2: Which one of you is Larry Bannister?
1: I am. Why?
2: He's out of wheelchair.
1: Yeah, who is it?
2: Said her name is Williams. Miss Williams.
1: Don't know her.
2: You mean you don't want her, sir?
1: That's exactly what I mean.
3: Hello, Larry.
1: Did somebody speak to me, Mac?
4: Yeah. A dame.
1: Oh, a dame, huh? Anybody we know?
4: No. Never saw her before in our lives.
3: Please, now, I want to talk to you, Larry.
1: Mac, will you explain to the lady that we don't talk to strangers?
3: Now, stop it and listen to me. I've come to get you out.
1: Will you repeat that, please?
3: I said I'm going to get you out.
1: And what occasion, the change of heart?
3: Well, I only intended to keep you in jail overnight. I figured it would teach you a lesson.
4: Why, you dizzy dame.
1: Quiet, Mac. So you were teaching us a lesson.
3: Well, now, really, Larry, you must admit you needed it.
1: Do you remember once when you told me how you hated people who tried to run your life for you?
3: Yes.
1: Well, then you must know how I feel right now. I hate these smug, complacent people that get you into disagreeable situations and then smirk and say, I did it for your own good.
3: Oh, now, I don't blame you for being angry, but...
1: Angry? I'm not angry. My eyes are open for the first time, that's all. I see now what kind of person you really are.
3: But I'm going to get you out.
1: And you think that makes everything square, I suppose. No, thank you. I'll stay in and serve my 15 to 20 years.
3: Oh, they don't give you that much for stealing
4: a distributor head, lady.
3: A distributor head?
1: I don't know what prison sentence I'll get, but it makes no difference. I'd be more able to lead my own life in jail than I would outside if you got it into your head to do anything more for my own good.
3: Oh, now you're talking like a
1: keeper.
3: Stubborn...
1: Keeper.
2: Now, what's all the fuss about?
1: Keeper, this lady wants to be shown the way out.
3: Larry Bannister, you are the most stubborn, ungrateful...
1: Sure, the same to you and many of them.
3: I never want to speak to you again. Never.
1: And Keeper, don't let her in here again. My partner and I need a little rest and quiet.
5: The case of the people of the state of New York versus Larry Bannister and Mac Simpson.
3: Your Honor, may I speak to you, please?
6: What is it? Who are you?
3: I'm the defendant. I'm the prosecutor. I'm Jean Williams.
6: Yes?
3: Well, I've decided to withdraw charges against these two men.
6: Why are you doing that, Miss Williams?
3: Well, I just am, that's all.
6: Now, see here, Miss Williams. Yesterday you charged these men with breaking and entering and with burglary. If these men are criminals, they should be locked up.
3: Oh, they're not criminals, Your Honor. Really, they aren't. Larry Bannister's a very fine
6: bailiff, bring the prisoners before the bar.
3: Oh, please set him free, Your Honor. I only had him put in to teach him a lesson. I had to do something to show him he couldn't interfere in my life. But now...
6: Yeah, and now?
3: Well, now I don't mind his interfering.
6: Yeah, I'm beginning to understand this case.
5: Here's the prisoners, Your Honor.
3: Oh, Larry, I'm so glad to see you.
1: Yes, I can imagine.
6: And you too realize, I suppose, that you were to be tried today on rather a serious charge?
4: Oh, we was framed, Your Honor. This dame here...
1: Shut up, Mac. I'll handle this.
6: However, the state star witness, Miss Jean Williams, has decided to withdraw all charges, so I have no alternative but to set you free.
1: Just a minute, Your Honor. My partner and I have suffered both mental and physical anguish because of this arrest. And we'd like to know the reason that prompted Miss Williams to drop the case. Does she not admit that we were employed by her and had a right to be in the garage the night we were arrested?
6: Do you admit that these men were employed by you, Miss Williams?
3: Well,
6: answer yes or no. Were these men employed by you?
3: Well, yes, Your Honor. That's why I'm withdrawing all charges.
1: Then, Your Honor, I ask that you place Miss Jean Williams under arrest.
3: Oh,
6: Order! Order in the courtroom! Mr. Bannister, on what grounds do you ask this?
1: She's guilty of causing a false arrest, of defamation of character, and of perjury. If I was in her employ, as she now says, then she had me arrested falsely and damaged my character. If, on the other hand, I was not employed by her, but actually was stealing parts of her car, then she has just committed perjury.
3: Why, you...
1: In either case, Your Honor, She has committed a crime.
3: Judge, you're not going to believe this.
6: Well, now, Miss Williams, Mr. Bannister has a point there. I'd advise you to explain yourself.
3: Oh, I never...
1: Well, my little schemer, the tables are turned.
3: Why, you horrid thing. I hate you.
6: Miss Williams, the court is waiting for your explanation.
3: Well, it was this way, Your Honor. I said I employed this creature because I felt sorry for him and wanted to help him get out of jail.
6: Then he never worked for you?
3: Certainly not.
6: Then you did commit perjury.
3: Oh, is perjury something bad?
6: It's a very serious offense, young lady.
3: Oh, dear. Well, as a matter of fact, Your Honor, I did employ him.
6: In what capacity?
3: Well, as a...
6: Chauffeur?
3: As a chauffeur.
6: In that case, you lied to the arresting officers and caused the false arrest of the two men. They're entitled to damages from you in such a case.
3: Damages? Well, just how do I...
6: By paying them money.
1: Uh-oh. Now, wait a minute, Judge. She's one of those women who thinks her checkbook can get her out of any jam. I won't take her money. I wouldn't give her the satisfaction.
6: Now, just a moment, Mr. Bannister. If you don't want money from her, just what do you want?
1: I want to teach her a lesson.
6: Oh, I say. And, young lady, you had Mr. Bannister jailed to teach him a lesson, did you not?
3: Yes, I did.
6: You're both determined to teach the other one a lesson?
3: Yes.
6: You're both quite angry with the other?
1: Yes.
6: Could it be that you're both in love with each other?
3: Why, that's ridiculous.
6: Order in the court. Well, that's just what I thought. I'll tell you what I'll do. Since both of you have charges hanging over you, I'll suspend sentence and parole you in each other's custody.
1: You mean I'm to see that she behaves?
3: Oh, no, the judge means I'm to see your behavior.
6: You're both to see that you both behave.
1: Well, is that arrangement for life?
6: Now that sort of an injunction would come from the department on the floor below this. It's marked Marriage License Bureau.
1: On the floor below, did you say, Judge?
6: No, that's right. You can't miss it.
1: Come on, you.
3: You can't tell me what to do.
1: I can, too. You're in my custody.
3: You're in my custody just as much.
1: All right, you tell me what to do, then.
3: Okay. Come on, you. We're going to the floor below.
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0: In the cast of tonight's play, you heard our popular stars, Patricia Dunlap in the part of Jean and Olin Soule playing Larry. They were supported by Brett Morrison, Frank Dane, Herb Butterfield, and Bill Boucher. This is Vern Smith speaking for the Chicago Motor Club. 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
2: Where have you been?
3: I was away on a little business trip, honey.
2: Oh, it took you so long. 3 years, and you promised you'd be back in 20 minutes.
3: Well, I overestimated myself, kid. Hey, Fred, how are you, boy?
4: You old son of a gun, you look great.
3: Oh, I'm glad to see you, Fred. Why didn't you write?
4: Oh, I'm not much of a writer.
3: How are they treating you?
4: Can't complain.
3: I've never seen you in civilian clothes.
4: Well, there's yours over there. I picked out a gray suit.
3: Honey, you know, I wouldn't be here if it wasn't for him.
4: Oh, sure you would.
3: I was leaking like a sieve. They didn't know where I was hit.
4: We were both soaked. At the base hospital, they washed me off twice looking for where I was wounded.
3: Yeah, that was quite a time. Well, enough of that. We've got other things to talk about. Have a seat, everybody. Fred, what are you doing now?
4: Well, I got my old job back with the telephone company.
3: Do you ever see any of the other fellas?
4: Some of them. The ones that live in New York. Bennett's got a gas station on the parkway, 3 pumps. Goodman's got a cigar store. His father retired and gave it to him.
3: What happened to Leary the Louse?
2: Oh, Leary?
3: Our lieutenant, honey.
2: Yes, I remember. He was the one you disliked.
4: Disliked?
3: Oh, we took a solemn oath. No matter where he was, in what jail or insane asylum, we were going to track him down. Fred, where is he?
4: Still in uniform.
3: In uniform? He didn't manage to get out?
4: He's an usher at the Paramount.
3: No.
4: Yes.
3: Now, isn't that nice? Orchestra or balcony?
4: Balcony.
3: Let's pay him a visit some night and push him into the orchestra.
2: Oh, John, you must tell me about your war experiences. Really, I'm very interested.
3: Fred, you tell.
4: No, not you.
2: All right, then. Tell me about the girls you met.
3: There were no girls in Europe.
2: Oh, I know better. I've seen them in the newsreels. Me like American soldier. Give me chewing gum.
4: Well, John never looked at a girl. I'll give you my word.
2: You saved his life once. You don't have to keep it up.
3: Mary, you've hit on an unfortunate subject. Many soldiers really fell in love overseas, and very often there were unhappy endings. Fred here is one of those cases.
2: Oh, I'm terribly sorry. Please forgive me.
4: Oh, that's all right.
2: Is it something you don't care to talk about?
4: Well, I was in love with an English girl, and we got separated, and I couldn't find her again.
2: How dreadful.
4: Yeah, I met her in a nightclub. She was an acrobatic dancer. She used to walk on her hands and do a little dance, kind of, and sing a song at the same time. It doesn't sound like much, but it was cute.
2: I'm sure it was.
3: I was there when he asked her to marry him, during an air raid.
2: Did you get married?
4: Well, we would have, but there was a little complication. The next day was D-Day.
2: Oh, no.
4: Yeah, 24 hours later, we were in France.
2: Well, couldn't you write to her?
4: Well, the only address I had was the nightclub. We heard it was blitzed.
2: Oh.
4: After VE Day, I got a leave and I went looking for her. And not a trace.
2: Oh, that's awful.
4: Yeah, I took it pretty bad for a while. I drank a lot. Gave Jack a time here, I guess.
3: Oh, no.
4: I still think of her sometimes. Don't like to go to nightclubs anymore.
3: Say, wasn't there some talk around here about champagne a while ago?
2: Well, there wasn't, but there is champagne. Excuse me, I'll get it. Should be chill by now.
3: Fred.
4: Yeah?
3: What are you thinking about?
4: Oh, lots of things.
3: Lily was quite a girl, wasn't she?
4: Yeah, she was. But I wish you hadn't brought her up. I'll be in the dumps all day.
3: I saw her, you know.
4: You saw Lily?
3: Mm-hmm.
4: Where?
3: In England.
4: Well, how is she? Where'd you find her?
3: Little nightclub in London.
4: Did you talk to her? Did she ask about me?
3: All night long, when she wasn't crying.
4: What was she crying for?
3: I told her you'd look for her and how you felt. She nearly had hysterics.
4: No kidding.
3: In the morning, we went to the embassy to find out how she could get to America.
4: Now, go on.
3: There was only one way Lily could get into America. Do you know how?
4: Huh.
3: As the wife of an American soldier.
4: No.
3: Fred, she's arriving day after tomorrow.
4: You marry Lily?
3: You don't mind, do you?
4: Holy mackerel!
3: It's legal and it's foolproof. She gets off that boat, you and she take the first train to Reno.
4: Holy mackerel!
3: You said that.
4: Jack, I don't know what to say.
3: Don't you think I owe you that much?
5: Holy mackerel. What about Mary?
3: I'll tell her. It'll be all right. Mary will wait 6 weeks.
5: Jack, I don't know what to say.
2: Well, here we are. What'd you two say about opening the champagne?
3: Not until Fred leaves. I'd like to be alone with my girl.
2: Oh, John, you're not chasing Fred out.
3: He wants to leave, don't you, Fred?
2: You stay right here, Fred. We're going to cheer you up.
3: Oh, he's cheered up already, aren't you, Fred?
5: Holy mackerel.
3: I'll call you tomorrow morning, Fred, okay?
5: Sure, okay. Hey, goodbye, Mary. I'm glad to have met you.
2: I'm very happy to have met you, Fred.
3: Tomorrow morning.
5: Tomorrow morning, yeah. Good night.
3: Hello, baby.
2: Hello, darling.
3: What's new?
2: Nothing much.
3: Oh, honey. Hey, where is everybody?
2: Washington. Mother and father.
3: They know I'm back?
2: Mother was asleep when you called, but she didn't wake up.
3: How did you get her to go back to Washington?
2: Well, I said Father hadn't been looking too well. Oh, Dad doesn't take care of himself when she's not around.
3: Really?
2: He eats the wrong things and they disagree with him.
3: What fool would have enough nerve to disagree with your father? Hey, don't go away. I only put my arm around you.
2: No, this isn't exactly as I planned. I was going to be more standoffish.
3: Why?
2: Well, I read about it in a magazine. How to Resume Relations with a Soldier by Dr. W. Zucker. He said the woman should have some reserve. The man expects it.
3: Not this man.
2: Dr. Zucker said the normal man.
3: You caught a freak.
2: He said the reason we're supposed to be reserved is to show you the difference between us and those foreign girls who threw themselves at you.
3: Zucker's a German spy. The Germans used to drop leaflets from airplanes saying our girls are being untrue to us with 4 F's. Were you untrue to me with a 4F?
2: You couldn't ask a man to show his draft card.
3: That's right, dear.
2: John.
3: Yes, dear?
2: You don't have to tell me anything you did overseas. I mean, with girls.
3: Oh?
2: I mean it.
3: All right, dear.
2: All right what?
3: I won't tell you.
2: 3 years is a long time. You were lonely. You had no one to talk to.
3: I wasn't lonely. There were 4 million guys with me.
2: If there was a girl, you wouldn't tell me. Would you?
3: Would you want me to?
2: No. Was there?
3: Just you.
2: John?
3: Yes, dear?
2: I want to see where you were wounded.
3: Oh, now, Mary.
2: Yes, I've made up my mind. If you could be shot, the least I can do is look.
3: It was nothing.
2: Where were you wounded? Let me see.
3: Well, if you really want to look, it's here on my chest. Just a second, the buttons.
2: I won't get sick, John. I prepared myself. Tell me when to look.
3: All right, now.
2: Is that all?
3: What do you mean, is that all? What'd you expect to see through me?
2: But it's such a tiny hole.
3: That was a .38 caliber bullet.
2: But a little hole like that couldn't kill anybody.
3: Oh, no. Let me tell you something, young lady.
2: I don't want to talk about it. Are you happy now, John?
3: I don't know. What are you going to ask me?
2: What would you like to do specially?
3: I'd like to kiss you.
2: No. We ought to talk some. What'd you think about when you were overseas? About me?
3: You're asking for a funny answer.
2: I used to dream about us at Tony's.
3: Tony's. Antipasto, ravioli, chicken cacciatore. Do you know they don't know how to cook Italian food in Italy?
2: Tony always asks about you, and he always gives me our booth, no matter how crowded it is.
3: You want to go to Tony's?
2: We could have a drink or two.
3: And an early dinner.
2: Oh, what'll I do with the champagne?
3: Oh, put it in the icebox. We'll open it later. Say, I want to get into that suit Fred brought. This is it over here, isn't it?
2: Uh-huh.
3: Where can I change?
2: Right here's all right.
3: Oh, honey.
2: Oh, I'll look out of the window, silly.
3: Well, all right, but don't turn around till I tell you. I want you to see the civilian all at once.
2: All right.
3: Goodbye, old D-shirt. May we never meet again. Goodbye, old D-trousers, and likewise to you.
2: John, I've been thinking about Fred and his English girl.
3: What about them?
2: Losing her like that. I feel sorry for him.
3: There's something I want to tell you about that, but not now. It isn't exactly the right time.
2: Can I turn around yet?
3: For Pete's sake, no. I can't find my gray trousers. What could Fred have done with them?
2: Father!
6: This is incredible.
2: Mary. Oh, I'm shocked beyond words.
6: And a mother, wait.
7: Young man, get out of here.
3: Sir, I was just showing Mary where I was wounded.
7: I understood it was your shoulder.
2: He was shot by a .38 caliber bullet, Dad. You can be killed by that.
7: I was in the First World War. We had bullets then.
3: I know this looks peculiar, sir, but I wouldn't like you to get the wrong impression. There was somebody with us until just a few minutes ago.
2: A friend of John's, the one who saved his life.
7: I presume he was dressed.
2: Dad, this is John. You haven't even said hello to him.
7: I didn't leave a committee room of the United States Senate at a time I'm urgently needed to say hello to John. Young man, I'll thank you to put on your trousers, if not out of courtesy to my daughter, to my wife.
3: Certainly, sir.
7: Thank you.
2: Mother, why didn't you tell me you intended to come right back to New York?
7: Your mother had no such intention. It was my idea.
8: I wasn't asleep, darling, when you spoke to John. And in the morning when you urged me so to go back to Washington, I didn't know what to do. I thought I'd leave it to your father.
7: You didn't leave anything to me. The way you were dawdling over your food, I knew you were concealing something. And when I accused you, you blurted it out.
8: I didn't blurt it out. I merely explained it.
7: I must say, Phyllis, I don't understand your behavior. Arranging, contriving to have your own daughter secluded with a strange young man.
2: There's nothing strange about John, Father. You've known him for years.
7: And I don't understand your behavior either. At least I hope I don't.
2: You're imagining things that simply aren't true, Father. That's all I can say.
7: Why didn't you tell your mother he was coming home? Answer that.
2: Frankly, I wanted some time alone with him.
7: Well, that's frank enough. What for, may I ask?
2: Because the last time you saw him, you struck him and knocked him down. That's why.
7: A father is supposed to strike anyone he finds with his daughter in a hotel room.
2: He explained that. I was only seeing him off to camp. It was his last day before leaving for overseas.
7: Why didn't you tell us where you were going?
2: Because I wasn't allowed to. Troop movements were a military secret.
7: I'm a member of the Military Affairs Committee. I know more important secrets than any enlisted man getting on a boat.
3: Senator McKinley, may I say something?
7: Yes.
3: I understand your feelings, sir, as a father.
7: Well, thank you.
3: But I took it for granted that my intentions concerning your daughter were above suspicion.
7: Well, they're not.
3: We love each other, sir.
7: I believe you do. That is why I haven't knocked you down again. But that doesn't give me any hint of your intentions.
3: Intentions? Marriage, sir.
2: You don't have to marry me, John.
7: He hasn't asked you yet?
3: Mary, what are you saying?
2: You're a free agent. You do as you please. I've no call on you to marry me. Absolutely none.
3: Of course I'm going to marry you. Senator McKinley, I love your daughter very much. I believe she loves me. I have no greater wish in life than to make her happy. I would consider it a great honor and privilege if you would give your permission for our marriage. After a suitable engagement, of course.
7: Well, you have it.
2: Oh, John, that was beautiful. You surprised me.
3: You surprised me, too. Didn't you know I was going to marry you?
2: Until a girl is asked, she's never certain.
8: John, I've always liked you. I hope you'll be very happy.
3: Oh, thank you, Mrs. McKinley.
7: I have one thing to say. I can call you son.
3: Oh, please do, sir.
7: I didn't want my daughter to marry you. I fought against it with all the ammunition I had. If I had any more ammunition, I'd have kept on fighting. But after you're married, that's something else. Bygones are bygones. I'll try to be like a father to you.
3: Thank you, sir.
7: If you apply for your marriage certificate and take your blood test tomorrow morning, you can be married on Saturday, and I can be back in Washington Sunday.
3: Blood test? Now?
7: Well, yes. Why not?
3: I thought we'd be engaged a while.
2: Well, we're engaged right now. We're going to be engaged for 3 whole days.
3: I thought a little longer, like 6 weeks.
2: 6 weeks? Well,
3: I never heard of a 3-day engagement. I thought 6 weeks was minimum.
2: Sure.
3: I mean, socially.
2: What's the matter, dear?
3: It's hot in here, isn't it?
8: I don't think so.
7: You're not used to being in this room with your clothes on.
2: Say, Dad!
7: Yeah, I guess I can make a joke as well as the next fellow.
9: Well, it was unlocked, so I just walked on in.
2: Oh, hello, Fred. Come in.
3: Oh, Mrs. McKinley, Senator McKinley, I'd like you to meet a friend of mine, Fred Taylor.
8: How do you do, Mr. Taylor?
7: How do you do?
9: How do you do, sir?
2: Fred, you're about to be a best man. John and I are being married Saturday.
9: Saturday? Holy mackerel.
2: Well, aren't you going to congratulate us?
9: Oh, you bet, yeah. Congratulations.
3: I'm glad you're here, Fred. Senator McKinley, there's something I'd like to tell you. And with Fred here, it's a little easier for me to tell.
7: Go right ahead.
3: Thank you. Fred is my best friend. When I was wounded...
8: Is this the young man who saved your life?
3: Yes, he is.
8: We read all about it in your letter. Mary must have read it to us 12 times.
2: At least, dear. I hope you don't mind.
3: Of course not.
7: That letter was also read on the floor of the United States Senate. I hope you don't mind.
3: Of course not.
8: So you don't have to explain this young man to us. Fred, you're a very brave young man.
9: Oh, thank you. Thank you very much. Say, if you folks don't mind, I wonder if I could use your telephone.
2: Well, certainly. Just tell the operator the number you want.
9: All right, thank you.
8: He's nice.
9: Hello, would you give me Butterfield 88599, please?
3: Senator McKinley, would you say I owed this man a great deal?
7: Yes, I'd say that. I think you're quite obligated to him.
3: That's it, sir. That's the word. I'm obligated to him. There's nothing I could do for him that would be too much. Nothing. That's what you're saying, sir?
7: Yes.
9: Hello. Lenox Hill Hospital? Maternity ward, please. Is this maternity ward? This is Mr. Taylor again. Any news about my wife? Thank you.
3: But did you say maternity ward?
8: You're not having a baby.
2: Fred, you're married.
9: And I'm having a baby.
3: Oh, no.
2: How wonderful. Oh, Fred, I'm so happy for you.
3: I don't believe it.
2: I'm so happy for you, Fred.
3: Oh.
8: You two certainly are excited over this baby.
2: Well, it isn't just the baby. Fred's married.
7: Well, I should hope so.
2: Oh, you don't understand, Daddy. He had a terribly tragic love affair, and he was able to forget. My, what a strong character you must have, Fred.
3: Character? You call that character? You were never going to forget Lily. You were going to remember her to your dying day.
9: Well, what'd you expect me to do, join a monastery?
3: Yes, you were so much in love with her, you couldn't live without her.
9: Well, it's all your fault, Jack. Don't you remember your advice? Life has to go on, you said. Well, I went on.
7: It's settled. The ceremony will be in the mayor's office Saturday morning at 11 o'clock. The mayor had a transit commission meeting, but he was kind enough to postpone it. And there will be a small reception here after the wedding. Just close friends and the family.
8: We're only inviting relatives who live within a day of New York. I don't know what I'm going to say to the others.
2: Why do we get married in different cities, Mother, on a tour?
8: I must say, I never thought I'd see my only child married off surreptitiously as though we're trying to avert a scandal.
2: Surreptitiously in the mayor's office?
7: Do you feel all right, John?
3: Well, I feel fine. Really, I do.
2: Oh, he's not very talkative today. I think he's got buck fever. You can still back out, darling. Lots of people take out licenses and don't get married.
3: Well, might as well go ahead. We've spent the $2.
8: I did so much want a wedding with bridesmaids and organ music. And I expected to cry.
2: Oh, you cry, Mother dear.
8: Well, it's not the same crying in the mayor's office.
2: Come in.
6: Hello, everybody.
8: Hello, hello Fred.
2: A boy or girl?
9: Not yet. The doctor thinks it ought to be today, but he won't guarantee it.
2: Oh, that's how doctors are. Now, you sit down and conserve your strength.
9: Well, she feels fine, though. Smoking and everything. Did you get your marriage license, Jack?
3: Yep.
9: And you took your blood test?
3: Yep.
9: Oh, I guess you'll be married in 3 days, huh?
3: Yep.
9: Say, was there an officer here, an army officer?
3: Why, no, I don't think so.
2: No.
9: Well, that's funny. When I went to the Harvard Club, I thought I'd pick you up and go with you to the license bureau. Well, there was an officer there, a lieutenant.
3: What did he want?
9: He didn't say. He just asked for you. I gave him this address.
2: Who could he be, John?
3: I don't know. Probably one of the officers of our division, worrying how I'm getting along.
9: Probably wants to know if he can do anything for you. Lend you money or something.
8: Why, how very nice of him.
7: I'm glad to hear you say that. We've had a great deal of talk in the Senate about enlisted men not having a high regard for their officers. I didn't believe it.
9: You didn't?
7: No, I was in the First World War, and I can tell you the enlisted men worshipped their officers.
9: What rank were you, sir?
7: I was a colonel. Now, would you say the enlisted men didn't respect and admire their officers in this war?
9: I'd say they had the same feelings toward them as they did in your day, sir.
7: Exactly. I'd like you to read my speech on that in the Senate. Incidentally, John, I'm sending you the Congressional Record as a wedding present.
3: Thank you.
7: I'm also giving you a wedding trip for a month. You and Mary can go wherever you like.
2: And read the Congressional Record.
8: Really, Mary? Don't you ever think of anything and then decide not to say it? You know, I think we can spend this time much more profitably checking your underthings. Come along into the bedroom.
2: All right, Mother. Goodbye, dear heart.
3: So long.
2: Dwell not on saying goodbye. It does not prolong the being together, only the parting.
3: How's the Senate, sir?
7: The Senate? What about it?
3: I mean the new laws and all.
7: Well, I'm glad you asked me. I'd like your opinion. Now, what do you men think of the Fishbeck Patent Bill?
3: Well, sir, having been away 3 years...
7: Oh, yes, of course, huh? Would you care for a drink? A little early, but this is an occasion.
3: Oh, that'd be fine.
7: Splendid.
3: Can I

0: Fred, I'm worried. I don't think we're doing the right thing.
1: Oh, Jack, we went over it for 2 hours last night.
0: I'd feel better about it if you were coming along. What am I going to do with Lily for 6 weeks?
1: She won't be any trouble, and you can make a vacation out of Reno. You can go horseback riding and fishing and lots of things.
0: Yeah, I'll bet.
1: Anyway, the important thing is for you to get out of town to stop being married on Saturday. That's the important thing.
0: Yeah, I guess so. I sure hope Lieutenant Harris can do it.
1: Jack, I couldn't get Lieutenant Harris.
0: Well, who'd you get?
1: No, don't get panicky.
0: Who is it?
1: Well, under the circumstances, the man I got is ideal. We need someone who can lie, a born liar, who's had practice besides. He's a natural.
0: Who'd you get?
1: O'Leary.
0: O'Leary?
1: He can do it, Jack. I rehearsed it with him 10 times.
0: You stupid jerk. O'Leary couldn't do an about-face without falling on his kisser. He'll miss up the detail, but good.
1: Jack, he was the only one I could get. He gets off over at the Paramount any time now, so it's too late to stop him. He's probably on his way over right now.
2: Is bourbon all right with you, fellas?
1: Fine with me.
2: Gun?
0: Yes, thanks.
2: Say when.
0: When?
2: I'll get it.
1: Oh, for Pete's sake, don't be so nervous. You'll give the whole thing away.
0: Nervous? Who's nervous?

0: In a moment, Act Two of Norman Krasner's comedy, John Loves Mary, starring Van Johnson and Nina Foch. This is NBC, the National Broadcasting Company.
1: I hope you're enjoying this Norman Krasner comedy as much as I am. Of course, I can't help feeling sorry for John, who can't marry the girl he loves because he is already married to his best friend's fiancée. But if that sounds complicated, things are going to get even more hectic now. It's time to return to the apartment of Senator James McKinley in the St. Regis Hotel, New York City. Ex-Army Lieutenant O'Leary has just rung the doorbell. He is dressed not in the colorful uniform of a Paramount balcony major, which he usually wears, but in his old Army Lieutenant's uniform. As he waits for the door to open, there is a pained expression of disapproval on his face. Disapproval, no doubt, of the masquerade in which he is about to take part. Our imaginary curtains part, and Act Two begins.

0: probably your officer now. I'll get it.
1: Fred, a Larry won't do. He doesn't even look like an officer.
2: Now, don't panic, kid. I tell you, I rehearsed him 10 times. His name's Lieutenant Leroy, and he knows exactly what to say.
0: Come in, Lieutenant.
3: Why, thank you, sir. My name is Lieutenant Leroy.
0: I'm Senator McKinley. How do you do?
3: How do you do, sir? I was told I could find Sergeant Lawrence here.
0: Yes, you found him. There he is.
3: Oh, how do you do, Sergeant?
1: How do you do, sir?
3: I didn't expect to find you in civilian clothes.
1: Oh, enlisted men have terminal leave now, sir. It's optional. Lieutenant, may I present Fred Taylor?
4: How do you do, Lieutenant?
0: How do you do?
5: Father, did someone... Oh, hello.
0: Lieutenant Leroy, Mrs. McKinley, and my daughter, Mary.
6: How do you do, Lieutenant?
5: How do you do?
3: I'm pleased to meet you.
0: Well, something wrong with our sergeant? You're not missing a tank or anything?
3: Oh, nothing like that, sir. Lawrence, I hope you won't take this as bad news, but there's a small job the Army needs you for. I'm afraid you're in for another 60 days.
5: Oh, no, that's not fair.
1: No, it is. 60 days.
0: Oh, that's too bad.
2: Why do they need him?
3: We have a tremendous property disposal job to do. Captured enemy equipment, you know, the kind of thing Lawrence has been doing overseas. And, well, we're just short of trained men.
5: Well, he's been overseas for 3 years. He only came back yesterday.
3: Well, I'm in the same boat myself, ma'am. It's not my decision.
5: Where does he have to go?
3: Oh, this is a storage depot in Nevada.
7: Oh, that's too bad, Jack.
1: Well, I guess there's no use crying about it.
5: Well, I'm going, too. We're being married Saturday.
3: Well, I'm afraid that's impossible. He has to leave tonight.
5: I won't stand for it. It's just too much. He's not going.
0: Well, he has to, Mary. He's been ordered to go by the United States Army.
5: Well, they'll have to come and take him. And I'd like to see you try it, Lieutenant.
3: Oh, it's not me, ma'am.
5: You go back and tell them he absolutely refuses to consider it. And if they're sensible, they'll get somebody else.
3: It doesn't work that way, ma'am.
0: I apologize for my daughter, Lieutenant.
3: That's all right.
1: Don't feel badly, Mary.
6: It's only for 60 days, dear.
5: It's a lifetime. I've waited 3 years already. Every girl in my graduating class has been married. Some of them have been married twice.
1: I'll write you every day, and I'll call you regularly.

0: I'm tired of letters. I want you. I'll be 60 years old and I'll still be waiting for you to marry me.
1: Now, you're proceeding from facts to emotion, Mary.
0: Father, you just going to stand there and not do anything?
1: Well, what do you expect me to do?
0: Well, you're a senator. Call up some of those fancy generals who are always hinting for promotions. They can get John off.
1: If there was one thing I thought I had accomplished in my lifetime, it was instilling in you the spirit of good citizenship. Now, would you like to see me use my high office to get John off?
2: You're not asking your father to do that, dear.
0: Yes, I am. The Germans are back to their wives and their sweethearts. The Italians are back. The Japs are back. The only woman in the whole world who's being kept apart from the man she loves is me. Who won the war, anyhow?
3: I better go after her.
2: Let her alone, John.
4: I'm sorry I had to bring the bad news.
1: Well, it's not your fault, Lieutenant.
2: James, do you think maybe you could call one of those nice generals?
1: Phyllis, you too.
3: I wouldn't like you to use influence, sir.
1: Well, thank you, at least.
2: All I know is, if this happened to Senator Mulbender, he'd use influence.
1: Well, I'm not Senator Mulbender, thank God.
2: What about Judge Daly's son-in-law? He came back from Europe 10 minutes after they stopped shooting. And don't say he didn't use influence, because I heard him mention it to a thin general at Senator Allen's cocktail party. I heard every word.
1: Well, you can do something for others, but you can't interfere for yourself.
2: Oh, certainly, of course not. Your own family?
1: Well, I've been criticizing the War Department for 2 years. I can't ask a favor. This is just another instance of their poor management.
2: That's no satisfaction to Mary.
1: Well, it is to me. Lieutenant, may I offer you a drink?
4: Oh, why, thank you, sir.
3: Oh, that's a good idea. Let's all have one.

0: Well, fellas, now that we're alone, hand it over.
1: Hand what over?
2: We owe him $50.
1: $50 for 10 minutes? That's a little more than they're paying at the Paramount, isn't it?
0: Oh, now stop squawking. If I'd have known it was a senator, you'd have paid more.
1: Here you are.
0: Hey, this is some dump.
1: You haven't much time to get back to the Paramount and change uniforms.
0: Oh, relax. And what are you two cooking up here?
2: Nothing. I explained it all to you.
0: Oh, you don't think I believe that cock and bull story about mining business in Nevada? What's wrong with the dame?
1: Nothing's wrong with her.
0: Then why are you running?
2: He's got some business in Nevada, mining business.
0: Malarkey. However, being we're buddies, and for old time's sake, I'm willing to take care of her while you're out of town.
1: Don't you try and get in touch with her.
2: Hey, you're supposed to be going to Nevada, too. We paid you for that.
0: Oh, relax. I'm just getting a rise out of you. I wouldn't take that dame on a platter. Not my type. Cold cuts.
1: I remember some of your types.
0: So do I. Ah, those were dames. You didn't even have to know the language.
1: You take another drink, you're going to be stumbling all over that balcony.
0: I can hold it, and my men will cover up for me. I'm not just an usher there, you know.
2: What are you?
0: Are you kidding? I'm the balcony major.
1: Major at the Paramount. We knew you'd make good.
2: They didn't treat you right in the Army. 3 years a lieutenant.
0: No, you're right, they didn't. There's no nonsense at the Paramount about whether or not you've been at West Point.
1: You're not going to be a major long.
0: I'm due for a boost.
1: Unless you come late.
0: Don't worry about it. Ah, c'est la guerre. Now, it was a great little war.
1: I'm glad you enjoyed it.
0: Sarcastic, huh? Look, you two don't fool me, and you didn't fool me overseas.
2: Don't you think you better be getting along?
0: Yeah, I got a good mind to queer this deal.
1: There's no deal here.
2: I explained it all to you.
0: There's a fine American family, and she's a fine American girl.
1: Yes, and I'm marrying her.
0: Don't get so high and mighty with me. I watched you two operate overseas.
2: You watched us operate.
0: Remember Lily?
1: Lily?
0: Fred, you tried to cut me out with her, didn't you? All the time I was pitching, you were giving me the needle. I know about that.
2: You're wrong.
0: Oh, yeah? Look, I trailed you in Piccadilly for an hour one night and lost you in the blackout.
2: I never laid hands on Lily.
0: Well, the only reason you couldn't was because she wanted to get married and come to America. I got that line, only I got around it.
2: That's a lie.
0: How do you know?
2: I was with her every night.
0: Not after you went to France, you weren't. You went over 2 weeks ahead of me, you remember?
2: Why, you dirty, lying, no-good skunk.
0: Why are you so upset about Lily?
2: Now, who's upset about Lily?
1: Look, O'Leary, isn't it about time you went back to the Paramount?
0: The devil wants to hang around here anyway. I'm late as it is. Mickey Mouse is already on.
1: This way out.
0: Well, goodbye, dog faces. Take it easy. I've got sixpence. Jolly, jolly sixpence. I've got sixpence.
2: Well, buddy, I guess we got you off the hook that time.
1: Yeah, if O'Leary had just one more drink, we'd have had to cart him out of here on a stretcher. Come in.
3: Pardon me, I'm looking for Sergeant Jack Lawrence.
1: I'm John Lawrence.
3: George Beechwood from the American Red Cross.
1: Yes, sir.
3: I've brought someone to see you. May I present Mrs. Lawrence?
4: Hello, Jack.
1: Lily.
2: Lily.
4: Hello, Fred.
3: Oh, please, don't be embarrassed in front of me. I've witnessed these little reunions hundreds of times, and it's the pleasantest part of my duties.
1: Welcome to America, dear. I'm sorry you had to come here. I understood I was to go to the Red Cross.
4: I waited a whole day for you. I thought you'd run out on me.
3: When you didn't meet her, Mrs. Lawrence was quite upset.
4: Well, I thought they were sending me back to England.
3: We assured you we weren't.
4: I apologize to the gentleman.
3: She struck our Mr. Abernathy with a small suitcase.
1: I'm much obliged, Mr. Beechwood, to you and the Red Cross. Thank you.
3: All in the line of duty.
4: Thank you. You've been ever so kind.
3: You're quite welcome. And on behalf of the Red Cross, may I offer our best wishes and the hospitality of our country.
4: Well, thank you.
3: Well, goodbye and lots of luck.
1: Thanks again.
3: The Red Cross also maintains an information service for prospective mothers.
1: Well, we'll remember it. Goodbye.
3: Goodbye.
4: East side, west side. Golly. New York's just like it is in the cinema, isn't it?
2: Almost.
4: Oh, I'm so glad we're going to live in New York, Fred. I'm never going to leave it.
1: Except for the trip to Reno, for the divorce, you know.
4: Can't we get the divorce in New York?
1: No.
2: But you love it in Reno. Mm.
4: There was a sailor on the Queen Elizabeth who told us girls we should never go west of New Jersey.
5: Good afternoon.
1: May I present Mr. Herbish, Senator McKinley?
4: How do you do?
5: How do you do?
1: She's a friend of Fred's. He just came over from England. They were just leaving.
4: I've only been in America one day.
5: Really? How do you like it?
4: Oh, I love New York. I hope it's as nice out west.
5: Well, you're going out west?
4: Where the deer and the antelope play, you know. Tell me, what's it like west of New Jersey?
5: Republican.
1: Fred, you two had better hurry. You don't want to be late.
2: Yeah, that's right. Come on, Lily. Goodbye, Senator.
4: It was ever so nice meeting you. Ta-ta.
5: Goodbye. John.
1: Yes, sir?
5: You're perspiring again.
1: Yes, sir.
5: It's your nerves. You ought to take cold showers every morning.
1: Yes, sir. I'll do that, starting tomorrow.
6: Right this way, General. Here he is, General. General Biddle, may I present Sergeant Lawrence?
7: How do you do, Sergeant?
8: How do you do, sir?
7: Well, so you're the young man the Army has been persecuting, huh? Well, we'll soon see about that. Senator McKinley, this is a real pleasure. I've been trying to get an appointment with you for 6 months.
5: How are you, General?
6: Father, General Biddle is going to investigate John's case. He says it seems like undue hardship.
9: The phone hasn't rung, has it?
5: No.
9: The General has put a call into the Pentagon building.
5: Now, look here, General. I don't want anything done that smacks of favoritism.
7: Why, Senator, I wouldn't show this boy any more favoritism than I would expect you to show me.
9: The Senator understands perfectly.
6: Hello? Yes, he's here. Your call, General.
7: Thank you. General Biddle speaking. Colonel McCoy, General Biddle. Colonel, I'm calling you from Senator McKinley's apartment. Senator McKinley. Yes, that's right. Well, what did you find out? What? Well, there's got to be a storage depot in Nevada. The sergeant I called you about is supposed to report there tonight. You're certain? Colonel, there'll be a staff meeting in my office at 9 o'clock tomorrow morning. Between now and then, locate that depot.
6: What is it?
5: Missing something, General?
7: Well, we're reorganizing the department, Senator. There's a little confusion.
5: And you can't locate a whole storage depot. How many millions of dollars of taxpayers' money does an installation like that cost, General?
6: Do you mean to say that John still has to go because they just can't find a little piece of paper in Washington?
5: A little piece of paper? They can't find a whole depot.
9: But if the Army doesn't know where the depot is, how will John know where to go?
5: John, when you get to the depot, wire the War Department you found it.
7: We'll find it, Senator. Sergeant, I take it on myself to remove you from the roster.
1: Sir, I cannot accept favoritism. I'm going to Nevada. It's the only decent thing to do.
6: Sure.
7: Sergeant, you're quite right. But after all, it's only a storage depot, you know. You'll be packing crates, that's all.
1: Well, it's the principle of the thing that counts. You understand, don't you, Mary?
6: Don't you want to get married? Doesn't that mean anything to you?
1: It's my duty, Mary.
6: Duty? Who do you think you are, Nathan Hale?
1: I have to live with myself.
6: Well, live with yourself. You're not going to live with me. You don't want to marry me anyway. I've known it since the first 10 minutes you were home. You've been distracted and just plain bored.
1: I got a lot on my mind. Didn't we agree to get married?
6: You were trapped into it. Now you don't know how to get out of it.
1: That's not true.
6: You're afraid of my father.
1: I am not afraid of your father.
6: And you're embarrassed for me. Well, you needn't be.
9: This is only temporary, John.
1: I hope so. Well, I guess I better go for my railroad ticket.
5: Son, I'm sorry about all this. I want you to know that you have my admiration and sympathy. I hope that things work out happily for both you and Mary.
1: Thank you, sir. So do I.

0: Betty, is Mary in the lobby by any chance?
1: No.
0: Not up here. I've been out all afternoon myself. You haven't seen her in the last 3 hours. Oh, never mind, Betty. She just came in. Mary, where have you been?
2: Downstairs in the bar.
0: Drinking?
2: Well, that's what the rest of them were doing.
0: Mary, this is only a lover's quarrel.
2: Mother, stop treating me as though I were a child.
0: Mary, I don't know what to say.
2: That's too bad, Mother dear, because I was hoping you did. I could use a long mother and daughter heart-to-heart talk right here about the facts of life and why a man would rather pack crates in Nevada than be with the girl he loves.
0: He loves you, Mary. He explained about the crates. I hope you won't make a hasty decision. You've been in love with John for a long time.
2: Not this John.
0: What do you mean, not this John?
2: This is not the one I sent overseas. He would have dragged me to Nevada by my hair if necessary.
0: I know, dear. Oh, my. 3 years of writing letters and all those packages. What a waste.
2: Well, it was patriotic anyway.
0: How are you going to tell him?
2: I won't have to tell him. He'll tell me.
0: In my opinion, Mary. Oh, hello, John. Where have you been?
3: I had to get my railroad ticket and get back in a uniform.
2: What time are you leaving?
3: The train leaves at 9:30. I ought to be there 15 minutes earlier.
2: Well, we can have dinner here and I'll take you to the station.
3: Oh, I'd rather you didn't, Mary. I mean, there'll be others there, a whole squad, and we'll have to fall in and all that. It's kind of embarrassing. You don't mind, do you, Mary?
2: Not at all.
3: Kissing at railroad stations, I always get a little self-conscious.
0: I like it.
3: Oh, you do? Well, we'll have to go down to Grand Central sometime.
2: Will you excuse me, John? I'd like to lie down.
3: Oh, sure. Don't you feel well?
2: I feel fine.
3: She's all right. Why is she lying down?
0: Well, I don't know. I just came back from the Paramount.
3: You went to the Paramount?
0: Yes. The senator wanted to see himself in the newsreel.
3: When you go to a movie, Mrs. McKinley, where do you sit? Upstairs or down?
0: We always sit upstairs. The senator likes to smoke.
3: You sat upstairs?
0: Yes. Why?
3: Nothing. I just think it's interesting where different people sit.
0: Oh, I wish we'd been in the orchestra. There was a drunkard in the balcony.
3: A drunkard?
0: He kept singing at the top of his lungs that he had jolly, jolly sixpence. I can't understand why the ushers didn't stop him.
3: I can't either. Did the senator do anything about it?
0: Oh, he'd left by then. He and General Biddle excused themselves halfway through the picture. I don't know why. I like Dorothy L'Amour.
4: Jack.
3: Hey.
4: Can I speak to you a minute?
3: Sure, come on in.
4: I think you better come out here in the hall.
3: Oh, all right. Excuse me, Mrs. McKinley.
0: Certainly, John.
3: Well?
4: Where is she?
3: Who?
4: Lily. Isn't she here?
3: She's with you.
4: No, she isn't.
3: Well, what did you do with her?
4: I was driving her around in a taxi, showing her the city.
3: Did you explain about the baby?
4: Yeah, I did.
3: Well, what'd she say?
4: Plenty, but after a while she calmed down a little. She even suggested we drive over to the hospital and see my baby.
3: It's here?
4: A boy. 7 pounds, 6 ounces.
3: What about Lily?
4: I left her in the cab, told her to wait. I was sure she'd be there when I came out. It was $8 on the meter.
3: She tricked you. She didn't want to go to Reno. She's hiding somewhere.
4: Hiding?
3: What am I going to do about the divorce? If you can't find your wife, you have to wait 7 years.
4: Oh, we'll find her sometime before that.
3: You saved my life, and now you've ruined it. Where even?
4: Oh, don't say that.
3: I don't owe you a thing. Not a thing.
4: I'm naming my kid after you. I'm going to call him John Harold Taylor.
3: He hasn't got a chance.
4: Oh, look, remember what we've been through together? When you were wounded, I carried you in my arms like a baby.
3: You should have let me stay there.
4: I carried you 200 yards.
3: It wasn't 100, nearer 75.
4: It was at least 200. Maybe I should have left you there.
3: Sorry, Fred. What did Lily say when you left her in the taxi? Did she give any hint where she'd go?
4: Hint? I don't think so.
3: Well, what was the last thing she said?
4: Goodbye.
3: Fred, we've got to find her. Think, man, where could she be?
4: Oh.
3: What is it?
4: I went in the 76th Street side of the hospital, and I came out of the 77th. I was so excited about my baby, I didn't know where I was.
3: She may still be sitting in that cab.
4: Knowing Lily, I doubt it.
3: Well, it's worth a try. Come on, we've got to find her.

0: What's happened to you? Have you had an accident?
1: I was attacked by a drunken usher in the men's room of the Paramount Theater.
0: No.
1: He broke my glasses. Look at this hat.
0: Why did he do it?
1: I don't know why. He asked me whether I'd been to West Point, and I said I had. He seemed pleasant enough. I thought he was going to ask me about the football team. That's what they usually ask. And then he jumped on me.
0: For heaven's sake. I hope you struck him back.
1: Well, unfortunately, there's an article of war entitled Conduct Unbecoming an Officer. I'm not supposed to strike anybody back.
2: Not even in self-defense?
1: An officer's supposed to be able to reason with anybody.
0: Why didn't you strike him, James? You're not in uniform.
2: Well, I wasn't there. I was waiting for him in the lobby. Oh, I wanted to go back. He wouldn't.
1: I could see the newspapers. General Biddle in brawl in men's room of Paramount Theater. No, thank you. They can fire generals.
2: Well, I gave the manager a talking to. They haven't heard the end of this.
0: I should hope not.
2: Well, I'll never mind. Oh, Mary, the mayor of New York will be here in 20 minutes. Mm-hmm. And half an hour from now, you're going to be a married woman.
0: Married? In half an hour?
2: You can thank General Biddle.
0: But well, what about having to wait 3 days?
1: That's a very good question. Who has to wait 3 days? Civilians. Uh-huh. A soldier can be married in 1 day. And here's the permission. All signed, all sealed, all official.
2: Well, Mary, you might thank the gentleman.
3: Thank you.
2: That's not very enthusiastic. I thought you'd have had your arms around him by now.
1: I had to sign an awful lot of papers.
3: I appreciate what you've done, General Biddle, but...
2: But what?
3: Well, I don't care to get married today, Father.
2: You don't care to get married today? What do you think you're doing, buying a hat?
0: She doesn't care to, James, that's all.
2: That couldn't be all. She's been crying into her pillow for 3 years.
0: John doesn't love her.
3: He doesn't, Dad.
2: Oh. Oh, did he tell you that?
3: He didn't have to.
2: Well, then how do you know?
3: I know. I sensed it yesterday. I'm sure of it today.
2: Well, now, it seems to me, Mary, you're imagining things. But we'll soon find out. He won't marry you if he doesn't love you. Let's see if he backs out.
3: I'm not going to find out that way. It'd be too humiliating.
2: Well, you'll have to know sooner or later.
3: Not that way. Let him go to Nevada. I'll soon get a letter that he's changed his mind.
2: You're wrong, Mary.
3: I can't help it.
4: Hello, everybody.
5: Hello.
0: Hello.
2: Hello. Hello.
4: Well, what's the matter?
0: Nothing. Nothing's the matter.
4: You feel better, Mary?
3: I'm all right.
4: You look all right. Mary, we've got 4 hours yet to train time. Would you care to go someplace for a while?
3: No, thank you.
4: We could walk in the park. It's very nice out.
3: I don't think so.
1: This is a nice time of the year for Nevada.
4: Yes, sir. I wish I didn't have to leave, Mary.
3: If you feel you ought to go, you're doing the right thing.
4: I do, Mary.
5: I'd feel the same way in his shoes.
2: You know, this may be working out for the best. We can have a real wedding ceremony when you come back, John. As long as we have time to prepare for it. We'd make Mrs. McKinley very happy.
4: Yes, we could. I wouldn't mind a big wedding if it suits Mary.
2: Well, does it suit you, Mary? What do you say?
3: Dad, you said you had a surprise for us. What is it?
4: Surprise?
3: Oh, he wouldn't tell it to me. He was waiting for you to come back. What is it, Dad?
2: John, a soldier can be married in 1 day with Army permission, and General Biddle's arranged it. What do you think of that?
4: Really?
1: Nothing to it. I only had to sign a couple of papers.
2: Mary will be here any minute. You and Mary can get married, jump in our car, and off you go to Nevada on your honeymoon.
1: You're allowed 5 days travel time. We've even figured out the hotels you can stop at on the way.
2: You can thank General Biddle.
4: Thank you, sir.
0: I guess you better pack, Mary. You haven't much time.
3: It won't take me long.
2: John, if something about the arrangement doesn't suit you, feel free to mention it. It's your marriage.
4: Well, I was only looking at it from Mary's angle. Living out there in some room and my coming in only once a week.
2: Mary doesn't seem to be objecting.
4: Mary, if you want a big wedding and Mother does, well, maybe the best thing would be to wait till I come back.
2: Oh, I'm sorry, Mary. I was mistaken.
3: That's all right, Dad. I guess I was mistaken, too. Well, John? Or is it Sergeant Lawrence? I guess the quicker the goodbyes, the less embarrassment, so... If you don't mind, good day. It was nice knowing you, I think. It was nice knowing you, too, Fred.
4: I'm not going out of here, Mary.
2: I'll thank you to leave, young man.
4: No matter how this looks to you, you'll have to take my word for it. I do love you.
2: If you don't leave immediately, I'll be obliged to use force, which I will do gladly.
3: John, would you do me this one last courtesy? Please leave.
6: Fred!
7: Louie!
6: Fred, where did you go off to? I've been riding around in a taxi for hours. The cabbie wants me to pay him $14. Who? Oh, 7 quid. He's downstairs in the lobby waiting.
5: I'll go right down.
6: Oh, how do you do, Senator?
2: How do you do?
5: Look, everybody, I'd like you to meet Lily. Lily's a friend of mine from Europe that we used to know.
4: No, she's not a friend of his. Let me tell you who she is. She's my wife, Mrs. Lawrence. That's who she is.
2: Your wife?
4: Yes, my wife. I married her for Fred, to get her to America. He saved my life, and I was going to do him a favor. Was that so terrible? I couldn't help it if he had a baby.
5: Well, I couldn't help it either.
4: I only started with one little lie, but with your help, Senator, the thing's grown and grown with mayors and generals and Pentagon buildings. And I don't know where it'll stop. It's even gotten to where Mary doesn't believe I love her. I do love you, Mary. I've never stopped loving you for one single minute. I know this is asking a great deal, but will you come to Reno with this girl and me, just the three of us, while we get our divorce? Will you please, Mary?
6: Well, I do hope you believe he's telling the truth. He only married me to bring me to Fred.
3: I believe you.
6: If there's been any anky-panky between your John and me, may I drop dead on this very spot.
4: What do you say, Mary?
3: I'll go to Reno with you, John. With both of you.
4: Mary.
3: I'll go any place with you. To the ends of the world.
2: Why didn't you explain this to me yesterday, John?
4: I couldn't.
3: He didn't have his trousers on, Father.
5: Don't take it that way, Lily.
3: Oh, I'm not crying because I'm unhappy. I like to see people in love. Maybe it's because I haven't had much luck in love myself. Fred here, and then there was my first husband. He died. He was an American, too.
5: Well, I didn't know you were married before.
6: Well, you knew him. He was in your company. Lieutenant Victor O'Leary.
4: What? O'Leary? Oh, no.
6: As soon as he got a job, he was going to send for me. And then I got a lovely letter from his mother telling me he passed away. Double pneumonia. And his dying words were, send my love to Lily and tell her I'll see her up there.
4: Up there, in the balcony, he must have meant. Lily, would it cheer you up to see a movie? For instance, Blue Moon with Dorothy L'Amour?
6: Oh, she's one of my favorites.
4: Fred, take Lily down to the Paramount.
5: You bet I will. And I'm going to introduce her to a friend of mine, the balcony major. Folks, there's going to be a peach of a show at the Paramount today.
4: Goodbye, Lily. Have a good life.
6: Thanks ever so. You know, America's just the way it is in the cinema. Never a dull moment.
7: You have just heard the Best Plays production of John Loves Mary by Norman Krasner, starring Van Johnson and Nina Foch. And here again is your host, drama critic John Chapman, with a closing word.
8: You understand now, don't you, how easy it is to write a best play? All you have to do is to pick two simple names and then think of something funny. Then, when your play is done, all you need is a few good actors. But they happen to be hard to find. This evening, we have been lucky in having Miss Foch as Mary and Mr. Johnson as John. We have had Van Johnson on a one-hour loan-out from his regular employers, Metro-Goldwyn-Mayer Pictures. MGM, by the way, seems to have got along well even without Johnson for the period of this broadcast. It has a big new screen hit about the first atom bomb attack, titled Above and Beyond. Thanks, Miss Foch, Mr. Johnson, and company. And I'd like to go on now with some news about next week's best play. It will be one that I could call distinguished, The Glass Menagerie by Tennessee Williams. And in it will be a very interesting small cast. We'll be having Evelyn Varden in the role of the mother and MacDonald Carey as the son. And in the part of the shy daughter who collects glass animals, there will be the much-admired brand-new star of the Broadway stage, Geraldine Page. Less than a month ago, Miss Page, unknown, made her first Broadway appearance in a comedy titled Midsummer. That night, the critics went to work on her. And when she woke up next day, she found she was the most highly praised actress of the theater season. I'm looking forward to this new Best Plays production of The Glass Menagerie. This is Chapman saying good night until then.

tonight's play, John Loves Mary, by Norman Krasner, was transcribed and adapted for radio by Earl Hamner. Van Johnson was John, and Nina Fosh recreated her original Broadway role as Mary. The part of Fred Taylor was played by Lawson Zerbe. General Harwood Biddle was played by Wendell Holmes, and Phyllis McKinley by Vera Allen. Bill Lipton played Lieutenant O'Leary. Joseph Boland was George Beechwood. Kathleen Cordell was Lily Herbish, and Louis Van Ruten was Senator James McKinley. Best Plays is an NBC production supervised by William Welch and directed by Edward King. Your announcer is Fred Collins.

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5: Especially worthwhile when the play's principal character formed by the actor who originated the part on the...
6: I suppose I better tell you before somebody else down in this house.
7: Murder?
6: Glass fronted cupboard. It's right here. Here how it happened. How it really was.
8: Bills, bills, bills.
9: Mother, you've got to manage dear.
10: Well, you should. I'm not the one in this family who snapped.
9: But it might come in useful, then.
10: Oh, how can you say such a thing?
9: Make her...
11: Winnie, if you please, Winnie. Winnie!
12: Yes, Father?
11: For heaven's sake, stop that thumping.
12: I'm sorry.
11: Oh, you cannot! One more, they'll stop thumping it with an axe.
9: Brain's good for the garden. Besides, we're not... Remember to ask him about my brandy? God, when you're off out of your mind, worry and want to sleep, not to have a drink now. Of a lifetime. He's gonna get that fooled, only two small ones.
10: It's Wins, boy.
9: Well. Maybe a bit of a turn you can have in suddenly like that. Well.
11: Can't, that is.
13: I do, mate.
9: Is,
10: Oh, Winnie.
13: How did you do?
9: Well, come in and get warm. You must be frozen. Put your
13: child in there. Yes, but only...
9: Yes, quite right, too. I'm afraid you're up in this spare room because we haven't got one.
11: Kangaroos, what we'll see.
9: Well, it's, not...
10: Oh, no, please. You stay.
9: Winnie, haven't you got a kiss? Well, then, Jim, we can have a quiet beer by the fire. Suppose you plan to look up some of your father's people?
6: Truth is, I don't much like the sound.
9: Couldn't pinch your precious money. Couldn't touch it.
11: Don't you be a young fool. This is the chance of your lifetime. Just till the end of the month. I swear I'll...
9: Oh, yeah. You're not going. I mustn't let you. Not like this. I give myself. Can't feel it.
11: Oh, no.
9: I came right in here to you.
10: Yes, why?
9: I just wondered that...
10: Boy'd act like that, especially not knowing his will.
9: Of course. In time.
10: Got very wet last night. We had a young...
11: I wish you'd stop talking about me not being well. It's absolute nonsense. I haven't touched them.
9: Must be
11: there. You stay away from there, you little rascal. Get out of my garden, you will. Go away. Stay away, you little devil.
6: Why, I dropped over this afternoon. All these houses up for sale.
9: We are not... I don't care if there are 1,000 other places. I'm going to have this place.
10: But where...
9: You'll find it, I tell you.
12: Book Father's been reading... It's quite me.
10: Well, you're the one who's in school. Ask your teachers these things. That's what they're for.
12: Poison.
9: Annie.
10: I will. Put that book down before he finds you.
12: Put it down this minute, you hear?
10: Oh, all right.
9: Pulled off a deal.
10: You mean you made a bit of money?
12: Oh, that.
10: 30,000. How can you have made all that, Willie?
9: That's because I'm not quite such a fool as you.
12: Way to school?
10: Will, this isn't a joke, is it? Come away from that window and talk to me. I've always wanted a house in the country.
12: Could have anything she wanted.
9: Exactly.
10: Oh, Will, no, you didn't. Will. Must have been a great temptation.
12: Well, just for the taking? Will, what is it? Well, I was bound to know eventually, wasn't I? Oh, don't, Will, don't. What is it, dear? What have I said?
11: Annie, you've been up the bank. Stolen the money.
12: Well, what then?
11: You'll be the death.
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9: Hey, look here. Madam Collins has some very attractive things in her windows.
10: Look at that hat. Imagine me.
9: How long in, Annie? My wife wishes to purchase a dress.
10: Not too fancy. Not too... Buy a bit of material and make my some...
7: Here, if you will, madam. I will show you my collection.
10: I want Mr. Marble to help me select it.
7: Oh, sit down, monsieur. Sit down. All my customers talk about it.
9: I do smoke.
7: Oh, no, not yet.
9: Oh, of course, I understand. Oh, no. Matter of fact, I bought it myself.
7: Oh, but I cannot listen to such a...
9: Oh, really? It's the truth.
7: People I meet here are so dull.
9: Do they, though?
7: They say...
9: I can do it any time. I should be delighted. Do you smoke?
7: Oh, no, not yet.
9: Oh, of course, I understand.
7: Oh, c'est ravissant, your cigarette.
9: Well, no. Matter of fact, I bought it myself.
7: Oh, but I cannot listen to such a...
9: Oh, really? It's the truth.
7: People I meet here are so dull. My name? Why, Colin.
9: Yes.
7: Marguerite. Oh, I think you're very...
9: It's your fault, you know, if I am.
7: My fault? And why, if you please?
9: Also, well, I can't tell you here, can I?
10: All alone, Will. We've never been separated, not since we were married. It's
9: possible for me to come to the seashore, dear. There's several business matters tended to. Perhaps I'll join you and Winnie later.
10: You need a change more than any of us. You're so pale, Will. You just... Yet you won't go out in the garden for a bit of sun.
9: I don't want to go into the garden.
10: Lately, nervous and jumpy and...
9: I'm not going away, and that's definite.
10: Well, I'll have to get someone to come in and look after you.
9: You'll do nothing of the sort. How many times must I tell you that I do not want strangers nosing about the place?
10: I don't like going off, leaving you all alone.
9: I don't want to hear another word. About 3 weeks, eh?
10: Right.
9: Don't you give another thought to me. I shall be all right.
10: Yes, Winnie?
12: There are 2 bags and want us to take.
10: 2 bags? That can't be. I want the brown leather suitcase. The one we took to Margaret 4 years ago.
9: What's this? Mummy. Attica, I told you never to go out there. Never.
12: You're
9: not to step foot there again. Do you hear me?
10: But, Will, we need an extra...
9: Why didn't you tell me? I'd have got it for you.
10: I don't know what that second bag...
9: My bag.
10: Your bag, Will.
9: An old one that I had at the back. Brought it home when I gave up my job. Put it in the attic. Know everything about me, do you, Annie? I can have a bag without your knowing it, can't I?
10: Well, of course you can. I didn't mean that at all, Will.
9: I know what it's meant to me, Rita.
7: What then? What is it you have...
14: I must talk to you about my business
9: again.
14: Oh, not
9: this.
14: Do you not care what happens to me?
9: Of course I...
14: You must have £300.
9: What?
14: Quickly, I must be made bankrupt.
9: Yes, but £300, the money that is.
14: Oh, not for you. Always the way. You say that you love me. Say that you are grateful. It is I who have given everything,
9: well,
14: and you...
9: That's not fair, Rita. You talk as if I hadn't done anything for you. You had a tenner only yesterday.
14: And it go to the nurse for my husband. I do not have one.
9: The other 20 just before that. You seem to think I'm made of money, Rita.
14: What do we like?
9: Now, there's no need to go on like this, Rita. I...
12: Father, we are back.
9: Winnie, Annie, what's the meaning of this coming home in the middle of the night?
10: Help us with these bags, Will. Just set them.
12: Oh, but Mom.
10: At once, do you hear me? This instant.
12: Oh, all right. I'll unpack in the morning.
9: Annie.
10: Oh, Will.
9: Come so soon. Is anything wrong? You weren't supposed to come back for another week. Wait until I close the door.
10: Will, what have you done? What have you done?
9: What are you talking about?
10: The bag Winnie found the day she went up in the attic. The bag with the label Euston Station.
9: What about that bag?
10: I know whose bag it is. I found out, Will.
9: I told you it's...
10: Australia.
15: Wynne's boy.
9: What have you found out, Annie? What is it?
15: Everything. And to spare. I want to know what happened that night. Where did Jim go? What became of him?
9: I don't know, Annie. I've never...
15: Come away from that window. I want to talk to you. I want to know. I don't believe you will. I can tell from the way you talk. Something. You've seen him again?
9: No, it was that first night.
15: You're hiding something from me, and I've got to know. Why do you keep staring out into the garden? What is there out there all these months you've kept staring at? Oh, no. You've done that, Will, sir. You couldn't have done that.
9: Pull yourself together.
15: Oh, your own flesh and blood, your sister's child.
9: It was an accident, Annie. You've got to believe me, Annie.
15: Oh, you buried him in the garden. That's how you got your clothes so filthy that night. You killed him and buried him out there in the rain. Oh, could you, Will?
9: You needed better work. Annie.
15: Oh, could you do it, Will? You murdered him. And all this time he's been in our garden. I wish I were dead.
9: We never found out. No one knows the boy came here. Everything's covered up, and I went to the station and got him.
15: Will, no! No! Well, I can't.
9: What, dear?
15: I can't go out there anymore. Ever since last night.
16: No, except that we've been able with her just before she left last...
9: Oh, but could he? I didn't want her going out to dances with men of the sort she told us about.
16: But she must have had some reason.
9: Well, if she had, down on his luck and might be fired if he didn't find £300.
16: I trust you, Will.
9: Oh, she's better, thanks very much, Charlie. Better, she...
6: I just heard, you know. Baker's check told us.
9: Days, and then she got wet through coming back.
6: Fortnight?
9: Yes. Well, I haven't got anyone, but I'm all right.
6: Nursing and the house and everything. Cooking and all. For over a fortnight. Look here. There's my missus just. Won't let her give you a hand.
9: No, it's all right. I can manage.
6: Well, like, of course. One of the doctors.
9: Well, she's really on the mend now.
6: Well, I expect you got plenty to do. Right. And if there should be anything, I...
15: Will?
9: Rita, what are you doing here?
15: I'm not afraid of your wife.
9: You don't understand. She's been...
15: ...bounce on purpose to talk to you.
9: Shh, don't speak so loud.
15: I don't care.
9: Now look here, Rita. It's no use your coming. All you're going to get from me.
15: That is what you... Go until I'm ready.
9: If you don't go, Rita, I shall have to...
15: What will you do? Fond of her now, eh?
9: Yes.
15: What? That old bundle of rags?
9: You keep your filthy mouth shut.
15: No. What I wish to say...
9: Have a penny out of me, see?
15: No. Suppose I say to you that £500.
9: You can clear out of here. That's what you can do and never come back.
15: Suppose I refuse. Suppose I go upstairs and tell your wife a few things.
9: You.
15: While she was away at Bournemouth.
9: They're only trying to frighten me.
15: If you going up those stairs and tell her everything, then I suppose your wife, she will not know, eh? Your name and all the papers.
9: No, it will all come out.
15: How I visited you here, how we met for supper in quiet little restaurants where no one recognized
9: us.
15: Yes. £500. £500, or I will go upstairs to your wife.
16: It'll come back upstairs. Woman's voice talking.
15: The woman.
16: Why, hold me in your arms and give me... Do you think I forget that?
9: What was that?
15: Oh.
9: Out the back way. He mustn't see
15: you. Not
9: what? Before he tries the door.
15: Goodbye, Will.
9: Go on, get out of here. I don't want to see you.
17: Well, I'm coming.
18: Everything all right, Mr. Marble?
9: Oh, yes, quite, Doctor. No, if anything, she's a bit brighter today.
18: Ah. Thank her fruit juice?
9: Every drop.
18: Up to her. You're not looking too well yourself, Mr. Marble.
9: Oh, I'm all right, Doctor. I'm fine.
18: You're not... Have to have a nurse in the house. Whether you want... Take a chair out in the garden, as I said?
9: No, not yet, Doctor.
18: I'll go up now.
9: Marble. Doctor, is anything the matter?
18: Yes.
9: Is she...
18: Ordinary.
9: Dead? Dead?
18: She poison in this house?
9: No. Half full.
18: When did you give her the fruit juice?
9: Was on the tray. I know it was. Did you take it?
18: Got this glass from beside her bed, Mr. Marble.
9: That's the one. There was only the one
18: glass. Oh. What I want to know.
9: Annie!
6: A case. Motive was there. The other woman, the poison and crime.
19: Of course, I will have to do a bit of repair.
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5: Foreground,
18: Will Marble,
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19: Jim Medland
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9: I suppose you plan to look up some of your father's people?
18: The truth is, I don't much like the sound.
9: Couldn't pinch your precious money, couldn't touch it.
11: Don't you be a young fool. This is the chance of your lifetime.
9: Just till the end of the month. I swear
11: I'll... Oh, yeah, you're not going. I mustn't let you, not like this. I'll give myself. Can't feel it.
9: Oh, no, no.
18: I came
9: right in here to you.
10: Yes, why?
9: I just wanted to...
10: Boyd act like that, especially not knowing his will.
9: Of course, in time.
10: Got very wet last night. We had a young...
11: I wish you'd stop talking about me not being well. It's absolute nonsense. I haven't touched them.
9: Must be there.
11: You stay away from there, you little rascal. Get out of my garden, you will. Go away. Stay away, you little devil.
19: Why, I dropped over this afternoon. All these houses up for sale.
9: We are not.
11: I don't care if there are a thousand other places. I'm going to have this place.
10: But where?
11: You'll find it, I tell you.
12: Book Father's been reading. It's quite me.
10: Well, you're the one who's in school. Ask your teachers these things. That's what they're for.
12: Poison.
9: Annie.
10: I will.
16: Put that book down before he finds you. Put it down this minute, do you hear?
10: Oh, all right.
11: Pulled off a deal.
10: You mean you made a bit of money?
12: Oh, that.
10: 30,000. How can you have made all that, Will?
9: That's because I'm not quite such a fool as you.
12: Way to school?
10: Will, this isn't a joke, is it? Come away from that window and talk to me. I've always wanted a house in the country.
12: You could have anything she wanted.
9: Exactly.
10: Oh, Will, no, you didn't. Will. Must have been a great temptation. Will, what is it? Well, I was bound to know eventually, wasn't I? Oh, don't, Will, don't. What is it, dear? What have I said?
11: Annie, you've been off the bank. The money.
10: Well, what then?
11: You'll be the death of me.
4: 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From Studio One, we continue tonight's full-hour dramatic entertainment. Charles Laughton stars in Fletcher Markle's production of...
9: Hey, look here. Madam Collins has some very attractive things in her windows.
12: Look at that hat. Imagine me.
9: How long in, Annie? My wife wishes to purchase a dress.
12: Not too fancy. Not too.
16: Buy a bit of material and make my some. Here, if you will, madam. I will show you my collection.
10: I want Mr. Marble to help me select it.
16: Well, sit down, monsieur. Sit down. All my customers talk about it.
9: I do smoke.
16: Oh, no, not yet.
9: Oh, of course, I understand. Oh, no. Matter of fact, I bought it myself.
16: Oh, but I cannot listen to such a...
9: Oh, really? It's the truth.
16: People I meet here are so dull.
9: Do they, though?
16: They say...
9: I can do it any time. I shall be delighted to... Do you smoke?
16: Oh, no, not yet.
9: Oh, of course, I understand. Well, no. Matter of fact, I bought it myself.
16: Oh, but I cannot listen to such a...
9: Oh, really? It's the truth.
16: People I meet here are so dull. My name... Why, Colin.
9: Yes.
16: Marguerite.
9: It's your fault, you know, if I am.
16: My fault? And why, if you please?
9: Also, well, I can't tell you here, can I?
10: All alone, Will. We've never been separated, not since we were married. It's
9: possible for me to come to the seashore, dear. There's several business matters tended to. Perhaps I'll join you and Winnie later.
10: You need a change more than any of us. You're so pale, Will. You just... Yet you won't go out in the garden for a bit of sun.
9: I don't want to go into the garden.
10: Lately, nervous and jumpy and...
9: I'm not going away, and that's definite.
10: Well, I'll have to get someone to come in and look after you.
9: You'll do nothing of the sort. How many times must I tell you that I do not want strangers... nosing about the place.
10: I don't like going off, leaving you all alone.
9: I don't want to hear another word. Anyway, about 3 weeks, eh?
10: Right.
9: Don't you give another thought to me. I shall be all right.
10: Yes, Winnie?
3: There are two bags and you want us to take.
21: Two bags? There can't be. I want the brown leather suitcase. The one we took to Margaret 4 years ago.
9: What's this? Mummy. Attica, I told you never to go out there. Never.
3: The father.
9: You're not to step foot there again. Do you hear me?
21: But, Will, we need an extra
9: Why didn't you tell me? I'd have got it for you.
21: I don't know what that second bag
9: is. My bag.
21: Your bag, Will.
9: An old one that I had at the back. Brought it home when I gave up my job. Put it in the attic. Know everything about me, do you, Annie? I can have a bag without your knowing it, can't I?
21: Well, of course you can. I didn't mean that at all.
9: I know what it's meant to me, Rita.
22: What then? What is it you have?
21: I must talk to you about my business
9: again.
21: Oh,
9: not this.
21: I do not care what happens to me.
9: Of course I
21: must have £300. Quickly, I must be made bankrupt.
9: Yes, but 300 of money, that is.
21: Oh, not for you. It's always the way. You say that you love me. Say that you are grateful. It is I who have given everything, well, and
9: that's,
21: you...
9: That's not fair, Rita. You talk as if I hadn't done anything for you. You had a tenner only yesterday.
21: And it go to the nurse for my husband. I do not have one.
9: The other 20 just before that. You seem to think I'm made of money, Rita.
21: What do we like?
9: Now, there's no need to go on like this, Rita. I...
3: Father, we are back.
9: Winnie, Annie, what's the meaning of this coming up in the middle of the night?
21: Help us with these bags, Will. Just set them.
3: Oh, but Mom.
21: At once, do you hear me this instant?
3: Oh, all right.
9: Right.
3: I'll unpack in the morning.
9: Annie.
21: Oh, Will.
9: Come so soon. Is anything wrong? You weren't supposed to come back for another week. Wait until I close the door.
21: Will, what have you done? What have you done?
9: What are you talking about?
21: The bag Winnie found the day she went up in the attic. The bag with the label Euston Station.
9: What about that bag?
21: I know whose bag it is. I found out, Will.
9: I told you it's...
21: Australia. Wynne's boy.
9: What have you found out, Annie? What is it?
21: I want to know what happened that night. Where did Jim go? What became of him?
9: I don't know, Annie. I've never...
21: Come away from that window. I want to talk to you. I want to know. I don't believe you, Will. I can tell from the way you talk something.
3: You've seen him again?
9: No, it was that first night.
21: You're hiding something from me, and I've got to know. Why do you keep staring out into the garden? What is there out there all these months you've kept staring at us? Oh, no, no, no. You couldn't have done that, Will, say. You couldn't have done that.
9: Pull yourself together.
21: Oh, you're your own flesh and blood, your sister's child.
9: It was an accident, Annie. You've got to believe me, Annie.
21: Oh, you buried him in the garden. That's how you got your clothes so filthy that night. You killed him and buried him out there in the rain. Oh, could you, Will?
9: You needed
21: murder. Oh, no.
9: Annie.
21: Oh, could you do it, Will? You murdered him. And all this time he's been in our garden. I wish I were dead.
9: We never found out. No one knows the boy came here. Everything's covered up, and I went to the station and got him.
21: Will, no! No! I can't.
9: What, dear?
21: I can't go out there anymore. Ever since last night.
9: I felt I was showing it. It might be worse.
21: No, except that we've been able to with her just before she left last...
9: I hope it could, eh? I didn't want her going out to dances with men of the sort she told us about.
21: He must have had some reason.
9: Well, if she had, down in his luck and might be fired if he didn't find £300.
21: I trust you, Will.
9: Oh, she's better. Thanks very much, Charlie. Better. She...
19: I just heard, you know. Baker's chap told us.
9: Days, and then she got wet through coming back.
19: Fortnight?
9: Yes. Well, I haven't got anyone, but I'm all right.
19: Nursing and the house and everything. Cooking and all for over a fortnight. Yeah. Look here. There's my missus just... Wouldn't let her give you a hand.
9: No, it's all right. I can manage.
19: Well, like, of course. One of the dogs...
9: Still, she's really on the mend now.
19: Well, I expect you got plenty to do. Right. And if there should be anything, I...
21: Hello, Will.
9: Rita, what are you doing here?
21: I'm not afraid of your wife.
9: You don't understand. She's been...
21: ...on some purpose to talk to you.
9: Shh, don't speak so loud.
21: I don't care.
9: Now, look here, Rita. It's no use your coming. All you're going to get from me.
21: That is what you... Go until I'm ready.
9: If you don't go, Rita, I shall have to...
21: What will you do? Fond of her now, eh?
9: Yes.
21: What? That old bundle of rags?
9: You keep your filthy mouth shut.
21: No. What I wish to say...
9: Have a penny out of me, see?
21: No. Suppose I say to you that £500...
9: You can clear out of here. That's what you can do and never...
21: Suppose I refuse. Suppose I go upstairs and tell your wife a few things.
9: You?
21: While she was away at Bournemouth.
9: They're only trying to frighten me.
21: If you going up those stairs and tell her everything, then I suppose your wife, she will not know, eh? Your name and all the papers.
9: No.
21: It will all come out.
22: How I visited you here, where quiet little restaurants where no one recognized us.
9: Yes.
22: £500. £500, or I will go upstairs to your wife.
21: Bill, come back upstairs. Woman's voice talking.
22: The woman. Jump out of your chair and you hold me in your arms and give me. Do you think I forget that?
9: What was that?
22: What? Oh.
9: At the back way. You mustn't see him.
22: No, do I.
9: Up before he tries the door.
22: Goodbye, Will.
9: Go on, get out of there. I don't want to see him. Hurry, through the kitchen.
22: I know the way.
17: But I'm coming. I'm coming.
18: Everything all right, Mr. Marble?
9: Oh, yes, quite, Doctor. Well, now, if anything, she's a bit brighter today.
18: Ah. Drank her fruit juice?
9: Every drop.
18: Up to her. You're not looking too well yourself, Mr. Marble.
9: Oh, I'm all right, Doctor. I'm fine.
18: If you're not careful, we'll be having you down, too. Have to have a nurse in the house. Whether you want... Take a chair out in the garden, as I said?
9: No, not yet, Tom.
18: I'll go up now.
17: Marble!
9: Doctor, is anything the matter?
18: Yes.
9: Is she...
18: Ordinary.
9: Dead? Dead?
18: She is... Poison in this house?
9: No. Half full.
18: When did you give her the fruit juice?
9: Was on the tray. I know it was. Did you take it?
18: Got this glass from beside her bed, Mr. Marble.
9: That's the one. There was only the one.
18: No. What I want to know.
9: Annie! Annie! Annie! Annie! Annie!
19: In a case, motive was there. The other woman, the poison and crime.
0: Of course, I will have to do a bit of repair.

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1: 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About two people in love who are confronted by one of the great problems. 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
7: 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Well, I was bound to know eventually, wasn't I? Oh, don't, Will, don't. What is it, dear? What have I said?
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8: Hey, look here. Madam Collins has some very attractive things in her windows.
7: Look at that hat. Imagine me.
8: How long, Annie? My wife wishes to purchase a dress.
7: Not too fancy. Not too. Bring a bit of material and make my something.
9: Here, if you will, madam. I will show you my collection.
7: I want Mr. Marble to help me select it.
9: Well, sit down, monsieur. Sit down. All my customers talk about it.
8: Tell you

0: fact, I bought it myself.
1: Oh, but I cannot listen to such a...
0: Oh, really? It's the truth.
1: People I meet here are so dull.
0: Do they, though?
1: They say...
0: I can do it any time. I shall be delighted to... Do you smoke?
1: Oh, no, not yet.
0: Oh, of course, I understand.
1: Oh, c'est ravissant, your cigarette.
0: Well, no, matter of fact, I bought it myself.
1: Oh, but I cannot listen to such a story.
0: No, really, it's the truth.
1: People I meet here are so dull. My name? Why, Colin.
0: Yes.
1: Marguerite.
0: It's your fault, you know, if I am.
1: My fault? And why, if you please?
0: Also, well, I can't tell you where, can I?
2: All alone, Will. We've never been separated, not since we were married.
0: Possible for me to come to the seashore, dear. There's several business matters tended to. Perhaps I'll join you and Winnie later.
2: You need a change more than any of us. You're so pale, Will. You just said you won't go out in the garden for a bit of sun.
0: I don't want to go into the garden.
2: Lately, nervous and jumpy and...
0: I'm not going away, and that's definite.
2: Well, I'll have to get someone to come in and look after you.
0: You'll do nothing of the sort. How many times must I tell you that I do not want strangers nosing about the place?
2: I don't like going off, leaving you all alone.
0: I don't want to hear another word. Away about 3 weeks, eh?
2: But...
0: Don't you give another thought to me. I shall be all right.
2: Yes, Winnie?
3: There are 2 bags and I want us to take.
2: 2 bags? There can't be. I want the brown leather suitcase, the one we took to Margaret 4 years ago.
0: What's this?
3: Mummy.
0: Attica, I told you never to go out there. Never.
3: You're
0: not to step foot there again. Do you hear me?
2: But, Will, we need an extra...
0: Why didn't you tell me? I'd have got it for you.
2: I don't know what that second bag...
0: My bag!
2: Your bag, Will.
0: An old one that I had at the bank. Brought it home when I gave up my job. Put it in the attic. Know everything about me, do you, Annie? I can have a bag without your knowing it, can't I?
2: Well, of course you can. I didn't mean that at all.
0: I know what it's meant to me, Rita.
1: What then? What is it you have...
4: I must talk to you about my business
0: again.
4: Oh, not
0: this.
4: Do you not care what happens to me?
0: Of course I...
4: You must have £300.
0: What?
4: Quickly, I must be made bankrupt.
0: Yes, but 300 money, that is.
4: Oh, not for you. Always the way. You say that you love me. Say that you are grateful. It is I who have given everything,
0: well,
4: and you...
0: That's not fair, Rita. You talk as if I hadn't done anything for you. You had a tenner only yesterday.
4: And it go to the nurse for my husband. I do not have one.
0: The other 20 just before that. You seem to think I'm made of money, Rita.
4: What do we like?
0: Now, there's no need to go on like this, Rita. I...
3: Father, we are back.
0: Winnie, Annie, what's the meaning of this coming up in the middle of the night?
2: Help us with these bags, Will. Just set them.
3: Oh, the mom.
2: At once, do you hear me? This instant.
3: Oh, all right.
0: Right.
3: I'll unpack in the morning.
0: Annie.
2: Oh, Will.
0: Come so soon. Is anything wrong? You weren't supposed to come back for another week. Wait until I close the door.
2: Will, what have you done? What have you done?
0: What are you talking about?
2: The bag Winnie found the day she went up in the attic. The bag with the label Euston Station.
0: What about that bag?
2: I know whose bag it is. I found out, Will.
0: I told you it's...
2: Australia. Wynne's boy.
0: What have you found out, Annie? What is it?
2: Everything. And to spare. I want to know what happened that night. Where did Jim go? What became of him?
0: I don't know, Annie. I've never...
2: Come away from that window. I want to talk to you. I want to know. I don't believe you, Will. I can tell from the way you talk.
4: You've seen him again?
0: No, it was that first night.
2: You're hiding something from me, and I've got to know. Why do you keep staring out into the garden? What is there out there all these months you've kept staring at? Oh, no, no, no. You've done that, Will, say you couldn't have done that.
0: Put yourself together, Annie.
2: Oh, you're your own flesh and blood, your sister's child.
0: It was an accident, Annie. You've got to believe me, Annie.
2: Oh, you buried him in the garden. That's how you got your clothes so filthy that night. You killed him and buried him out there in the rain. Oh, could you, Will?
0: We needed that.
2: Oh, no.
0: Annie.
2: Oh, could you do it, Will? You murdered him. And all this time he's been out in the garden. I wish I were dead.
0: We never found out. No one knows the boy came here. Everything's covered up. And I went to the station and got him.
2: Will, no! No! I can't.
0: What, dear?
2: I can't go out there anymore. Ever since last night.
4: No, except that we've been able to quarrel with her just before she left last...
0: Oh, but could he? I didn't want her going out to dances with men of the sort she told us about.
4: But she must have had some reason.

0: if she had.
1: Down on his luck and might be fired if he didn't find £300.
2: I trust you, Will.
1: Oh, she's better. Thanks very much, Charlie. Better. She...
3: I just heard, you know. Baker's check told us.
1: Days, and then she got wet through coming back.
3: Fortnight?
1: Yes. Oh, I haven't got anyone, but I'm all right.
3: Nursing and the house and everything. Cooking and all. For over a fortnight.
1: Yeah.
3: Look here. There's my missus. Just wouldn't let her give you a hand.
1: No, it's all right. I can manage.
3: Well, like, of course. One of the dogs.
1: Well, she's really on the mend now.
3: Well, I expect you got plenty to do. Right. And if there should be anything, I...
4: Hello, Will.
1: Rita, what are you doing here?
4: I'm not afraid of your wife.
1: You don't understand. She's been...
4: Bounce on purpose to talk to you.
1: Shh, don't speak so loud.
4: I don't care.
1: Now, look here, Rita. It's no use your coming. All you're going to get from me.
4: That is what you...
5: Go until I'm ready.
1: If you don't go, Rita, I shall have to...
4: What will you do? Fond of her now, eh?
1: Yes.
4: What? That old bundle of rags?
1: You keep your filthy mouth shut.
4: No. What I wish to say...
1: Have a penny out of me, see?
4: No. Suppose I say to you that £500...
1: You can clear out of here. That's what you can do and never...
4: Suppose I refuse. Suppose I go upstairs and tell your wife a few things.
1: You.
4: While she was away at Bournemouth.
1: You're only trying to frighten me.
4: If you going up those stairs and tell her everything. Not now, eh? Your name and all the papers.
1: No, it will all come out.
4: How I visited you here while we met for supper in quiet little restaurants where no one recognized us. Yes.
1: £500.
4: £500, or I will go upstairs to your wife.
6: It'll come back upstairs. The woman's voice. The woman.
4: Why, hold me in your arms and give me... Do you think I forget that?
1: What was that?
4: Oh.
1: Out the back way. He mustn't see
4: you. No, do I.
1: Out before he tries the door.
4: Goodbye, Will.
1: Go on, get out of there. I don't want to see you.
0: But I'm coming. I'm coming.
7: Everything all right, Mr. Marble?
1: Oh, yes, quite, Doctor. No, if anything, she's a bit brighter today.
7: Ah. Thank her fruit juice?
1: Every drop.
7: Up to her. You're not looking too well yourself, Mr. Marble.
1: Oh, I'm all right, Doctor. I'm fine.
7: You're not... Have to have a nurse in the house. Whether you want... Take a chair out in the garden, as I said.
1: No, not yet, Doctor.
7: I'll go up now.
1: Marble! Doctor, is anything the matter?
7: Yes.
1: Is she...
7: Ordinary.
1: Dead? Dead?
7: She is... Poison in this house?
1: No. Half full.
7: When did you give her the fruit juice?
1: Was on the tray. I know it was. Did you take it?
7: Got this glass from beside her bed, Mr. Marble.
1: That's the one. There was only the one
7: glass. Oh. What I want to know.
1: Annie! Annie! Annie! Annie! Annie!
3: A case. Motive was there. The other woman, the poison and crime.
8: Of course, I will have to do a bit of repair.

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1: Foreground,
2: Will Marble,
1: was played, of course, and those we'll soon be seeing in his forthcoming production by Hester Sondergaard.
3: Jim Medland
1: was Bert, Horace Braham, and Robert Dryden. 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
5: Family comes back from the seashore and...
6: I don't know what it's meant to me, Rita.
5: Will, I must talk to you about my business again,
6: this...
5: darling. Do you not care what happens to me?
6: Of course I...
5: I must have £300. Quickly, I must be made bankrupt.
6: Yes, but £300 of money, that is.
5: Oh, not for you. It's always the way. You say that you love me, that you're grateful. It is I who have given everything,
6: well,
5: and you...
6: That's not fair, Rita. You talk as if I hadn't done anything for you. You had a...
5: I did go to the nursing home to pay for my husband. I do not have one.
6: The other 20 just before that. You seem to think I'm made of money, Rita.
5: What do we like?
6: Now, there's no need to go on like this, Rita. I... Winnie, Annie, what's the meaning of this coming up in the middle of the night?
7: Help us with these bags, Will. Just set them.
8: Oh, the mom.
7: At once. Do you hear me this instant?
8: Oh, all right.
7: Right.
8: I'll unpack in the morning.
6: Annie?
7: Oh, Will.
6: Oh, I'm so soon. Is anything wrong? You weren't supposed to come back for another week. Wait until I close the door.
7: Will, what have you done? What have you done?
6: What are you talking about?
7: The bag Winnie found the day she went up in the attic. The bag with the label Euston Station.
6: What about that?
7: I know whose bag it is. I found out, Will.
6: I told you it's...
7: Failure. Wynne's boy.
6: What have you found out, Annie? What is it?
7: I want to know what happened that night. Where did Jim go? What became of him?
6: I don't know, Annie. I've never...
7: Come away from that window. I want to talk to you. I want to know. Is that... I don't believe you, Will. I can tell from the way you talk. Something. You've seen him again?
6: No, it was that first night.
7: You're hiding something from me, and I've got to know. Why do you keep staring out into the garden? What is there out there all these months you've kept staring at us? Oh. Oh, no, no, no. You couldn't have done that, Will, sir. You couldn't have done that.
6: Pull yourself together.
7: Oh, your flesh and blood, your sister's child.
6: It was an accident, Annie. You've got to believe me, Annie.
7: Oh, you buried him in the garden. That's how you got your clothes filthy that night. You killed him and buried him out there in the rain. Oh,
6: Annie,
7: could you, Will?
6: Annie.
7: Oh, could you do it?
6: You needed the money, Annie. All those bills I was having.
7: Oh, no.
6: Annie.
7: Oh, could you do it, Will? You murdered him. And all this time he's been in our garden. I wish I were dead.
6: We never found out. No one knows the boy came in. Everything's covered up.
7: Will, no! No! Well, I can't.
6: What, dear?
7: I can't go out there anymore. Ever since last night.
6: I felt I was showing it. It might be worse.
7: No, except that we've been able to quarrel with her just before she left last...
6: Help it, could he? I didn't want her going out to dances with men of the sort she told us about.
7: But she must have had some reason.
6: Well, if she had, I told you, Annie, I had a line. Down in his luck and might be fired if he didn't find...
7: I trust you, Will.
6: Oh, she's better, thanks very much, Charlie. Better, she...
3: I just heard, you know. Baker's check told us.
6: Days, and then she got wet through coming back.
3: Fortnight?
6: Yes.
3: Might be dropping in.
6: Oh, yes, Annie'll have a nap now. I haven't got anyone, but I'm all right.
3: Nursing and the house and everything. Look here. There's my missus. Just wouldn't let her give you a hand.
6: No, it's all right. I can manage.
3: Well, like, of course. One of the doctors.
6: Still, she's really on the mend now.
3: Well, I expect you got plenty to do. Right. And if there should be anything, I...
5: Hello, Will.
6: Rita, what are you doing here?
5: I'm not afraid of your wife.
6: You don't understand. She's been...
5: ...bounce on purpose to talk to you.
6: Shh, don't speak so loud.
5: I don't care.
6: Now, look here, Rita. It's no use your coming. All you're going to get from me.
5: That is what you... Go until I'm ready.
6: If you don't go, Rita, I shall have to...
5: What will you do? Fond of her now, eh?
6: Yes.
5: What? That old bundle of rags?
6: You keep your filthy mouth shut. You're not going to talk about...
5: Well. What I wish to say...
6: Have a penny out of me, see?
5: No. Suppose I say to you that £500...
6: You can clear out of here. That's what you can do and never...
5: Suppose I refuse. Suppose I go upstairs and tell your wife a few things.
6: You...
5: But she was away at Bournemouth.
6: They're only trying to frighten me.
5: If you going up those stairs and tell her, then I suppose your wife, she will not know, eh? Your name and all the papers.
6: No.
5: It will all come out. How I visited you here while quiet little restaurants where no one recognized us. Yes. £500. £500, or I will go upstairs to your wife.
2: It'll come back upstairs. Go downstairs myself. Woman's voice talking. A woman.
5: Jump out of your chair and you hold me in your arms. And give me... Do you think I forget that?
6: What was that?
5: Door.
6: Out the back way. He mustn't see you.
5: No,
6: out before he tries the door.
5: Goodbye, Will.
6: Go on, get out of there. I don't want to see you. Hurry, through the kitchen.
5: I know the way.
9: But I'm coming. I'm coming.
10: All right, Mr. Marble?
6: Oh, yes. Quiet, Doctor. Good. Now, if anything, she's a bit brighter today.
10: Ah. Drank her fruit juice?
6: Every drop.
10: Up to her. You're not looking too well yourself, Mr. Marble.
6: Oh, I'm all right, Doctor. I'm fine.
10: If you're not careful, we'll be having you down, too. Take a chair out in the garden, as I said.
6: No, not yet, Doctor.
10: I'll go up now.
6: Marble. Doctor, is anything the matter?
10: Yes.
6: Is she...
10: ordinary.
6: Dead? Dead?
10: She poison in this house?
6: No. Half full.
10: When did you give her the fruit juice?
6: It was on the tray. I know it was. Did you take it?
10: Got this glass from beside her?
6: That's the one. There was only the one glass.
10: No. I want to know.
6: Annie! Annie! Annie! Annie! Annie!
3: In a case. Motive was there. The other woman...
11: Of course, I will have to do a bit of repair.
0: From Studio One at CBS, you've just heard Charles Laughton in Fletcher Markin's production of Payment Deferred.
1: Front,
6: Will Marble.
1: Was played, of course, and goers will soon be seeing in his forthcoming production by Hester Sondergaard.
3: Jim Medland.
1: Was Bert. Horace Braham and Robert Dryden. About two people in love who are confronted by one of the great problems. Week, we're bringing you our version for listening of Earth and High Heaven. Until next week, and Geraldine Fitzgerald in...
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6: And all that, I couldn't keep away from them, but they...
13: Oh. Except that we've been able...
6: Help it, could he? I didn't want her going out to dances with men of the sort she told us about.
13: But she must have had some reason.
6: Well, if she had, I told you, Annie, I had a line. Down in his luck and might be fired if he didn't find...
13: I trust you, Will.
6: Oh, she's better, thanks very much, Charlie. Better, she...
3: I just heard, you know. Baker's check told us. Fortnight?
6: Yes.
3: Me dropping in.
6: Oh, yes, Annie will have a nap now. I haven't got anyone, but I'm all right.
3: Nursing and the house and everything. Look here. There's my missus just... Won't let her give you a hand?
6: No, it's all right.
3: Like, of course. One of the doctors...
6: Still, she's really on the mend now.
3: Well, I expect you got plenty to do. Right. And if there should be anything, I...
5: Oh, Will?
6: Rita, what are you doing here?
5: Well, what have you to say for yourself? I'm not afraid of your wife.
6: You don't understand. She's been...
5: ...bounce on purpose to talk to you.
6: Shh, don't speak so loud.
5: I don't care.
6: Now look here, Rita. It's no use your coming. All you're going to get from me.
5: That is what you... Go until I'm ready.
6: If you don't go, Rita, I shall have to...
5: What will you do? Fond of her now, eh?
6: Yes.
5: What? That old bundle of rags?
6: You keep your filthy mouth shut. You're not going to talk about...
5: Oh. What I wish to say...
6: Dirty little blackmailer. Have a penny out of me, see?
5: No. Suppose I say to you that £500.
6: You can clear out of here. That's what you can do and never...
5: But suppose I refuse. Suppose I go upstairs and tell your wife a few things.
6: You?
5: While she was away at Bournemouth.
6: They're only trying to frighten me.
5: If you going up those stairs and tell her... I don't know, eh? Your name and all the papers.
6: No.
5: It will all come out. How I visited you here while quiet little restaurants where no one recognized
6: us.
5: Yes. £500. £500, or I will go upstairs to your wife.
2: It'll come back upstairs. Go downstairs myself. Woman's voice talking. A woman.
5: I hope. Jump out of your chair and you hold me in your arms and give me. Do you think I forget that?
14: What was that?
5: Door.
14: Out the back way. You mustn't see him.
5: No,
14: out before he tries the door.
5: Goodbye, Will.
14: Go on, get out of there. I don't want to see him. Hurry, through the kitchen.
5: I know the way.
9: But I'm coming. I'm coming.
10: Right, Mr. Marble?
14: Oh, yes, quite, Doctor. Good. Now, if anything, she's a bit brighter today.
10: Ah. Drank her fruit juice?
14: Every drop.
10: You're not looking too well yourself, Mr. Marble.
14: Oh, I'm all right, Doctor. I'm fine.
10: If you're not careful, we'll be having you down, too. Have to have a nurse in the house, whether you want... Take a chair out in the garden, as I said.
14: No, not yet, Doctor.
10: I'll go up now.
14: Marble. Doctor, is anything the matter?
10: Yes.
14: Is she...
10: Ordinary.
14: Dead? Dead?
10: She is... Poison in this house?
14: No. Half full.
10: When did you give her the fruit juice?
14: Was on the tray. I know it was. Did you take it?
10: Got this glass from beside her?
14: That's the one. There was only the one
10: glass. I want to know.
14: Annie! Annie! Annie!
3: Nah. In a case, motive was there. The other woman.
11: Of course, I will have to do a bit of repair.
0: From Studio One at CBS, you have just heard Charles Laughton in Fletcher Markham's production of Payment Deferred by...
1: Foreground,
6: Will Marble.
1: Was played, of course, and those we'll soon be seeing in his forthcoming production by Hester Sondergaard.
3: Jim Medland.
1: Was but about two people in love who are confronted by one of the great problems. This week, we're bringing you our version for listening of Earth and High Heaven. Until next week, and Geraldine Fitzgerald in...
0: This is Lee Vines, and this is CBS, the Columbia Broadcasting System.
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3: I am. What? Cooking and all? For over a fortnight? Look here. There's my missus just... Won't let her give you a hand?
14: No, it's all right. I can manage.
3: Well, like, of course. One of the
14: dogs... Well, she's really on the mend now.
3: Well, I expect you got plenty to do. Right. And if there should be anything, I...
5: Hello, Will.
14: Rita, what are you doing here?
5: I'm not afraid of your wife.
14: You don't understand. She's been...
5: ...on purpose to talk to you.
14: Shh, don't speak so loud.
5: I don't care.
14: Now, look here, Rita. It's no use your coming. All you're going to get from me.
5: That is what you... Go until I'm ready.
14: If you don't go, Rita, I shall have to...
5: What will you do? Fond of her now, eh?
14: Yes.
5: What? That old bundle of rags?
14: You keep your filthy mouth shut.
5: No. What I wish to say...
14: Have a penny out of me, see?
5: No. Suppose I say to you that £500...
14: You can clear out of there. That's what you can do and never come back.
5: Suppose I refuse. Suppose I go upstairs and tell your wife a few things.
14: You?
5: While she was away at Bournemouth.
14: They're only trying to frighten me.
5: If you going up those stairs and tell her everything. Not know, eh? Your name and all the papers.
14: No.
5: It will all come out. How I visited you here while we met for supper in quiet little restaurants where no one recognized us. Yes. £500. £500, or I will go upstairs to your wife.
2: It'll come back upstairs. The woman's voice talking. The woman.
5: Hold me in your arms and give me... Do you think I forget that?
14: What was that?
5: Door.
14: Out the back way. You mustn't see him.
5: No,
14: out before he tries the door.
5: Goodbye, Will.
14: Go on, get out of there. I don't want to see him.
9: But I'm coming. I'm coming.
10: Everything all right, Mr. Marble?
14: Oh, yes, quite, Doctor. Good. Now, if anything, she's a bit brighter today.
10: Ah. Drank her fruit juice?
14: Every drop.
10: Up to her. You're not looking too well yourself, Mr. Marble.
14: Oh, I'm all right, Doctor. I'm fine.
10: You're not... Have to have a nurse in the house. Whether you want... Take a chair out in the garden, as I said.
14: No, not yet, Doctor.
10: I'll go up now.
14: Marble. Doctor, is anything the matter?
10: Yes.
14: Is she...
10: Ordinary.
14: Dead? Dead?
10: She is... Poison in this house?
14: No. Half full.
10: When did you give her the fruit juice?
14: Was on the tray. I know it was. Did you take it?
10: Dead, Mr. Marble.
14: That's the one. There was only the one.
10: No. What I want to know.
14: Annie! Annie! Annie! Annie! Annie!
3: In a case. Motive was there. The other woman, poison and crime.
11: Of course, I will have to do a bit of repair.

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1: Foreground,
2: Will Marble,
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3: Jim Medland
1: was Bert. Horace Braham and Robert Dryden. Are two people in love who are confronted by one of the great problems. 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
5: 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The woman.
6: I jump out of your chair and you hold me in your arms and give me. Do you think I forget that?
7: What was that?
6: What?
7: At the back way. He mustn't see you.
6: No,
7: not before he tries the door.
6: Goodbye, Will.
7: Go on, get out of there. I don't want to see you. Hurry, through the kitchen.
6: I know the way.
8: But I'm coming.
3: Everything all right, Mr. Marble?
7: Oh, yes, quite, Doctor. Good. Now, if anything, she's a bit brighter today.
3: Ah. Drank her fruit juice?
7: Every drop.
3: Up to her. You're not looking too well yourself, Mr. Marble.
7: Oh, I'm all right, Doctor. I'm fine.
3: If you're not careful, we'll be having you down, too. Take a chair out in the garden, as I said.
7: No, not yet, Doctor.
3: I'll go up now.
7: Marble! Doctor, is anything the matter?
3: Yes.
7: Is she...
3: ordinary.
7: Dead? Dead?
3: She is poison in this house?
7: No. Half full.
3: When did you give her the fruit juice?
7: Was on the tray. I know it was. Did you take it?
3: Got this glass from beside her bed, Mr. Marble.
7: That's the one. There was only the one.
3: No. I want to know.
7: Annie! Annie!
9: Nah. In a case, motive was there. The other woman, poison and crime.
10: Of course, I will have to do a bit of repairing.
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1: Foreground,
2: Will Marble,
1: was played, of course, and those we'll soon be seeing in his forthcoming production by Hester Sondergaard.
3: Jim Medland
1: was Bert. Horace Braham and Robert Dryden. Are two people in love who are confronted by one of the great problems. 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
3: Fruit juice?
7: Every drop.
3: Well, you're not looking too well yourself, Mr. Marble.
7: Oh, I'm all right, Doctor. I'm fine.
3: You're not apt to have a nurse in the house. Whether you want to take a chair out in the garden, as I said.
7: No, not yet, Doctor.
3: I'll go up now.
7: Doctor, is anything the matter?
3: Yes.
7: Is she...
3: ordinary.
7: Dead? Dead?
3: She is... poison in this house?
7: No. Half full.
3: When did you give her the fruit juice?
7: Was on the tray. I know it was. Did you take it?
3: Got this glass from beside her bed, Mr. Marble.
7: That's the one. There was only the one...
3: No. What I want to know...
9: Annie! Nah. In a case, motive was there. The other woman, the poison and crime.
10: Of course, I will have to do a bit of repairing.
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1: Foreground,
2: Will Marble,
1: was played, of course, and those we'll soon be seeing in his forthcoming production by Hester Sondergaard.
3: Jim Medland
1: was Bert. Horace Braham and Robert Dryden. Are two people in love who are confronted by one of the great problems. Our version for listening of Earth and High Heaven. Then until next week, and Geraldine Fitzgerald in...
0: This is Lee Vines, and this is CBS, the Columbia Broadcasting System.
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7: But it was on the tray. I know it was. Did you take it?
3: Got this glass from beside her bed, Mr. Marble.
7: That's the one. There was only the one
3: glass. What I want to know.
7: Annie!
9: Plain a case. Motive was there. The other woman, the poison and crime.
10: Of course, I will have to do a bit of repair.

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3: Jim Medland.
1: Was Bert. Horace Braham and Robert Dryden. Story that is counted amongst the most around two people in love who are confronted by one of the great problems. 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Then until next week, and Geraldine Fitzgerald in...
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1: was Bert, Horace Braham, and Robert Dryden. Are two people in love who are confronted by one of the great problems. 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
1: Foreground, Will Marble, was played, of course, and those we'll soon be seeing in his forthcoming production by Hester Sondergaard.
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1: was Bert, Horace Braham, and Robert Dryden. 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
6: 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And now, Claudia.

0: Good morning, darling. I said, good morning, sleepyhead. Claudia? Claudia? Where are you? Claudia?
1: I'm in here on the sofa. Good morning.
0: Oh, good morning, Mrs. Norton. Did you spend a pleasant night on the sofa?
1: I like my own bed better, thank you. But the kittens enjoyed it here. They just simply refused to go to sleep unless I stayed with them. Every time I left them to go back to bed, they just started crying all over again.
0: Yes, I heard them.
1: I tried everything to keep them quiet. Hat box, that deep chair over there, a pillow under the stove.
0: So you left your bed and board to sleep on the sofa with a couple of kittens. Something new and trying.
1: Cat angles. Husband, wife, and kittens. Well, you're the one that brought them home. Oh, look at them. Aren't they sweet?
0: Hey, move over. Move over.
1: Hey, be careful. You practically sat on them. And you, their father.
0: I suppose you think these kittens look upon you as their mother.
1: Well, they haven't got any other mother now.
0: Well, don't let it go to your head.
1: I think they show wonderful taste in adopting me, don't you?
0: I do. But just remember, I showed it first.
1: Oh, so you did. I guess I'll have to come back to you tonight. By the way, how's your cold?
0: Oh, much better.
1: Oh, it is?
0: Mm-hmm.
1: Good. Hey, David, you'll have to lean over and kiss me because I can't lean over to kiss you on account of I'm all full of cats. Hello, David.
0: Hello. You look like the feline version of Whistler's mother.
1: Hey, don't pull away. Let me feel your forehead.
0: I should have known that kiss was nothing but a decoy.
1: I meant the kiss, darling. The forehead was an afterthought.
0: Well, I fooled you. I haven't got a fever.
1: Who said you did?
0: You had that look in your eye.
1: You're getting a complex about that look in my eye.
0: It's no wonder. For the past few days, every time you've looked at me, I felt as though I was getting a complete medical examination.
1: You probably should get one.
0: I'm sorry I brought it up. I should have known better. Don't bother about breakfast, darling. I'll catch a bite on the way up to Redberry.
1: Redberry? David, you're not planning to go all the way up to Connecticut today.
0: I am. Why shouldn't I?
1: In this weather, I wouldn't think of it. Why, you've hardly gotten over your cold.
0: Darling, I am going to Redberry. I am driving out there this morning. I have
1: Who
0: to.
1: Who says you have to?
0: I says I have
1: and
0: to.
1: And I says you don't. I may. I say I only may let you go to the office, but not to Redberry. See, the kitten says so, too.
0: He did not. That kitten distinctly said, stick to your guns, old boy.
1: He didn't. He said, catch you two people, shut up and let me sleep. Oh, David, won't you listen to reason about going to Redberry?
0: No.
1: Won't you even listen to me?
0: No. But I'm glad to see that you don't mention reason and yourself in the same breath shows progress.
1: Very clever.
0: Darling, I love you, but there are things I have to do.
1: David, then will you wear your sweater under your jacket?
0: I will wear two sweaters under my jacket.
1: And don't forget your jacket.
0: Darling, you better warm some milk for your little angels.
1: Come on, stay for dinner, Mama. David will be home in a little while.
2: I'm having dinner with Aunt Louisa, and don't tell me I won't have as good a time as if I stayed here.
1: You won't. Oh, aren't they the cutest little kittens you ever saw?
2: I'll have to admit it, but it's too bad about kittens.
1: What's too bad about kittens?
2: That they have to grow up into cats.
1: Oh, nothing in life is perfect, I guess. We haven't named them yet. Have you any ideas?
2: I've only just met them.
1: I guess we ought to wait until they've developed their personalities.
2: What are they? You have to know before you name them.
1: Oh, that. They're boys, David said. At least the man in the pet shop promised him they were.
2: Well, I hope the man in the pet shop keeps his promise.
1: What happens to girl kittens? Doesn't anybody want them?
2: Somebody must, with all the cats in the world.
1: Must be very hard to be born one with all this prejudice. Here, Mommy, you want to hold one?
2: I do not.
1: Go on, he won't hurt you. Go on.
2: Oh, well, hand me the pillow first so I can put him on top.
1: Oh, really, Mama? Little cat fuzz is healthy.
2: For cats, but not for my good black wool. By the way, how's David's cold?
1: He said fine. He went off to Redberry with a sweater under his jacket. Looking like the cat had eaten a canary.
2: Which cat? One of these? And what canary?
1: The one at 8.
2: Oh, so you have a canary, too.
1: How could we if he ate it?
2: Feathers with, I suppose.
1: No, he stuck those in his hat.
2: The minute you have me eating my hat. Oh, listen to him. He's purring.
1: Those mine. You know, Mom, animals are really most extraordinary. These little orange kittens, they're only a week old. And they talk and cry and purr and stumble around.
2: You stood up at 10 months without any help.
1: Well, I should hope so. Lying around for 10 months is a pretty long time to lie around.
2: Oh, Kitty, Kitty. You like to have your tummy rubbed, do you? Well, I'm not going to stay here all night to rub it.
1: Mama, you know, I think maybe there's something the matter with this one. I feel his nose is just boiling.
2: Nonsense. Do you have to have something to worry about?
1: No, really, I've been noticing it for the past half hour. He's been acting funny. Put yours in the pillow, Mama. Come on over here.
2: All right, but there's nothing the matter with him.
1: Look, feel his nose.
2: Claudia, feeling noses is for dogs.
1: No, cats, too. How else could you tell about their temperature? They haven't any foreheads.
2: Well, it does feel warm.
1: And look, his little paws are cold. Is that bad?
2: I wouldn't know. I've had practically no experience playing mother to a kitten.
1: What do you think we ought to do?
2: Well, maybe he's just tired.
1: What did he do to make him tired? The other one isn't. Now, did you hear that?
2: He doesn't act right.
1: Oh, I think I'm going to call the pet shop where David bought them and see what to do. Here, Mommy, you hold him, will
2: you? Now, Kitty, take it easy. Everything is going to be all right. Oh, tell the man he's sort of choking, Claudia.
1: Oh, he is? 2, 1, 7, 4. How's he now, Mama?
2: Shivering, poor little rascal.
1: Cover him with your hand, Mama. Oh, the other one just fell off his pillow. You better pick him up.
2: I've only got 2 hands.
1: They are a handful, aren't they? I mean, 2 handfuls. Oh, hello? Oh, hello, Mr. Flannery. This is Mrs. Naughton. You know, the kittens, the 2 little kittens you sew. That's right, that's the one. Oh, yes, I love them, but one of them is sick, and well, I don't know what's the matter. Could you, I hate to ask you, but could you come up here? I'd come to you, but... Oh, that's wonderful, Mr. Flannery. Thank you. You have the address? All right, goodbye. He said he'd be right up on his way home.
2: Good, now stop petting him so much. Put him down.
1: I'll cover him with my Angora sweater.
2: Your best sweater?
1: Yeah.
2: Here, use my scarf.

0: I'm coming. Oh, hello. You're the dog man. I mean the man about the cat.
1: Oh, how do you do, lady? You're Mrs. Norton's mother, aren't you?
0: Yes, come right in the living room.
1: I came as soon as I closed up the shop.
0: Very kind of you.
1: Not at all. I know what it means to someone like Mrs. Norton.
2: Oh, hello, Mr. Flannery. It's so nice of you. He's right here. He looks awful sick to me. Well, what do you think? Do you think he'll be all right?
1: Well, no, that's not easy to say.
2: Maybe it's something he ate.
0: Well, he shouldn't have eaten anything.
2: He didn't. I gave him nothing but warm milk.
1: Then that can't be the reason. Oh, come here, Buster. Turn over now like a good boy.
0: Are you sure that's all you gave him, Claudia?
2: Of course I'm sure. A little warm milk with tiniest bit of egg in it, raw egg.
0: Oh, just as I thought.
2: For nourishment, couldn't possibly hurt him. Could it, Mr. Flannery?
1: Well, perhaps it's a little more than his own mother would have given him.
2: Oh, if that's what did it, I'll never forgive myself. I just thought feeding him up a little. After all, babies have formulas which are more than just milk, so why shouldn't baby kittens?
0: Maybe this will cure you of the habit of slipping health potions into everybody's food.
2: Mr. Flannery, what do you think?
1: Well, no, Mrs. Norton, it's hard to tell with such a little fellow what the matter is. It's plain to see something is wrong. You're right there. Could be his stomach or his lungs or something else. And I wouldn't know just how to know which.
2: I can understand that, Mr. Flannery. All his apparatus is such a small space. But what can we do?
1: Well, no, very little more than nothing. Mother Nature knows her way around, though. Better than we do with things as small as kittens.
2: I tell you, I'll put him right on top of a warm, hot water bottle.
1: Oh, now, it's a good idea. And if you'll take a little milk with the chill off it, give it to him, and give it to him slowly.
0: Fine. Give it to him straight, Claudia.
2: Mama, really, this is no time for jokes.
0: I wasn't joking.
1: Well, that's about all I can suggest. You know, taking these babies away from their mother is risky business, you know. Oh, yes, indeed, very risky business. But Mr. Norton seemed to think it was very, very important.
2: Well, he was just trying to be sweet. He knows how I love kittens. But, Mr. Flannery, if you think this one needs his mother, I'll return him to you. For the time being.
1: I don't think it would make a particle bit of difference, you know. You've a lot more to offer him than Mrs. Mother Cat.
2: That's awful nice of you, Mr. Flannery, but I don't know. A mother's something sort of special, particularly when you're sick.
0: Thank you.
1: Now we'll just leave Buster here, and like as not, by morning he'll be as frisky as he ever was.
2: I hope so.
1: Now cheer up, young lady. Kittens may be awfully small, but they don't give up quick. Why, I've seen them a lot worse off than this. And the next day, plain like nothing at all had happened.
3: Everybody home? Hey, how are the kittens?
2: David!
3: Yeah, hello.
2: Hello.
3: Why, it's a convention. Hello, Mother.
0: Hello, David.
2: David, one of the kittens got sick, so Mr. Flannery came over to help.
3: Oh, that's very kind of you, Mr. Flannery. Do you know what's the matter with him?
1: He's going to be all right. And so is Mrs. Norton. I'll be running along now. Good night, everybody. Now, be sure and call me if you need me.
0: Yeah, we will. But I hope we won't have to.
1: Well, call away. Having a sick kitten is like having a sick child in the house.
3: Good night. Good night, Mr. Flannery.
2: Oh, David, there isn't anything we can do. And he can't even tell us where it hurts.
3: You know, I'd really forgotten how small he was.
2: He looks even smaller than he did. I've got to get him a hot water bottle. Oh, David, how's your cold?
3: Oh, all better. And see, I'm back from Redbury, safe and sound.
2: I'm glad.
3: You don't look very glad. Hey, come here, darling.
2: I haven't got time now. Later, I'll show you how glad. Oh, David, he will get better, won't he? Tell me he will.
3: I hope so, darling.
2: He's just got to. Come on, Kitty, we'll go in the bedroom.
0: She gets attached to things, David. It's never been easy for her to let go.
3: Oh, she'll learn, Mother. It's one of the lessons in life we can't escape. But I'd be very sorry if one of my little red herrings is the one to teach her.
0: Your little red what, David?
3: My little red herrings, Mother.
0: That's what I thought you said. And I think I know what you mean. I suppose if it hadn't been for them taking up Claudia's energies, you'd never have been allowed out of bed today.
3: You're a pretty wise old duck, Mrs. Brown.
4: Did I hear you call Mama a duck again?
0: Oh, she has ears in the back of her head, that child.
5: All story material used on this broadcast of Claudia was under the supervision of Rose Franken and William Brown Maloney. 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So listen again tomorrow at the same time. And now this is Joe King saying au revoir, and remember, whoever you are, whatever you do, wherever you may be, when you think of refreshment, think of Coca-Cola. 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
2: Good evening, ladies and gentlemen. This is Conrad Nagel welcoming you to the final performance of Silver Theater series of dramatic productions until next fall. And tonight, as last week, we are happy to have with us that truly distinguished actress, Helen Hayes. The house lights dim and the silver curtain rises on the concluding episode of Crossroads for Two, starring Helen Hayes as Brenda Mason, with Carlton Young as Stephen Carr and Roberto Bomberg as Brenda's adopted son, Pablo. Our scene, the private office of Lee Barton, Brenda's manager and oldest friend, on a morning in July.
3: I'm not trying to argue you out of anything, Brenda. I'm all for taking the play on this European tour, and I want you in it to guarantee the investment. Only, why must we rush things so?
4: I want to keep working, Lee. I don't like not having anything to do.
3: It's 10 whole days since the show closed, and you're bored already.
4: Oh, no, that isn't it. I love my days with Pablo, not having to rush away from him every evening, but, golly, after he goes to bed, then I just want to keep working.
3: Well, no, why don't you be sensible and go over to the farm for a couple of weeks?
4: Oh, that's no good. It's worse up there. Give me the keep.
3: Well, you've hardly seen the place since... Well, that is...
4: Since Steve went away. That's what you were going to say, wasn't it, Lee? Well, why shouldn't you? Why shouldn't you talk about Steve? Pablo and I do often.
3: Well, I think it's a shame you've let Steve spoil the farm for you.
4: That's my fault, not his. He made the place so pleasant by being there last spring that now when he isn't, it just doesn't seem as attractive. It isn't any more serious than that.
3: No. Well, all right, Brendan. I'll do whatever you say.
4: Then we'll go to London, eat Yorkshire pudding, and maybe even play before the King and Queen.
3: Excuse me. Yes?
5: The London call, Mr. Barton. Mr. Carter.
3: Oh, yes, put him on. Hello.
5: Barton?
3: Yes?
5: London calling. One moment, please.
3: That's Connors, Brenda.
6: Hello.
3: Hello, hello, Frank.
6: Lee, old man, how are you?
3: Oh, fine, Frank, fine, never better.
6: Well, it's all set, the whole European tour. Open on London with budget. What about Brenda?
3: No, Brenda's definitely decided. She's right here with me now.
6: Put her off, will you?
3: That's all.
4: Hello, Frank.
6: Brenda, I'm delighted you're coming over. London needs a good play and a good actor.
4: I bow, Mr. Connors. All the way across the Atlantic, I bow.
6: I mean it. I say, Brenda, I read about your adopting a child. Can you?
4: Yes, a war orphan. I'll bring him along.
6: Sure to do that.
4: Frank, what about the war situation?
6: Oh, nothing to worry about. Nothing at all. Everybody's too scared of everybody else over here to make a move.
4: Well, that's just with what I've been hearing.
6: As a matter of fact, the situation may stay as it is for years. And then you'll be so old... You have to make your London debut in
4: the character house. All right, Frank. You want to talk to me again?
6: No need. No details. Goodbye, Brenda. Have a good coffee.
4: Here you are, Lee. In fact, there we both are. Now, grab your hat and come along.
3: Where to?
4: Today's Pablo's birthday, and he's certainly not going to celebrate it without having his foster uncle on hand.
3: Well, why didn't you tell me?
4: Because I was afraid you'd go out and buy him something thoroughly impractical. But we'll stop off on the way home and you can get him a nice pair of kicks.
3: What an extraordinary thought.
4: I don't see that. What's wrong with Silk?

0: no sé cómo se llama, chiquito.
1: Pues no importa. Es maravilloso.
2: Hello there.
1: Mamma mia, señor Lee. Look what I have. Hey, what in the world?
3: A Chinese rickshaw.
1: See, and this is mine for my birthday.
2: What?
1: See, Mamma mia, for señor Lee.
2: Oh, no, no, Miss Mason. This rickshaw was sent to Pablo by Senor Cao from China.
1: From China? See, from China, but how do you know?
2: Oh, there was a note that came with the present, Senorita, from Chongqing.
1: See, it is weird. Look, I can read it. To Pablo, for whom this is a great day from Steve. Oh, and there was something more to it.
2: Something more?
1: For you, Mamma Mia. Look, Nandi, too, there is a note.
2: Yes. For Pablo's mother. To whom this is perhaps an even greater day.
3: Oh, it's a present for you, and Brenda.
1: You not open it, Mama?
2: Yes. Yes, of course. Me.
1: Oh, it is a little doll.
3: Some kind of Chinese goddess, isn't it?
2: Yes. Carved in jade. Oh, Lee, have you ever seen anything so...
1: Mama, you do not like what the most things you said to you?
2: Oh, yes, Pablo. Of course I like it.
3: Pablo, don't you want to practice running that rickshaw of yours outside?
1: Si, come, Sarah.
0: Careful, Pablo. Be careful of the door now.
1: First I ride you, then it is the door for me.
0: Bueno.
1: From now on, I think I will have a first day every week. A first day I am in favor.
2: In China. He said he might go there. Sending Pablo a rickshaw, crazy.
3: Brenda.
2: Huh?
3: Are you sure you're being wise about Steve?
2: Steve gone, Lee. Out of my life and Pablo's.
3: Well, only because you sent him away.
2: A pacifist and a militarist aren't a very happy combination.
3: But Brenda...
2: He worked at war. The idea of that, the sound of it, offends me. Oh, I know it's natural for him to talk about his job just as it's natural for me to talk about the theater. But I can't have him telling Pablo about his beautiful, shiny, new pursuit things. Pablo's father was killed in one of them. I don't want the same thing to happen to Pablo. I don't want him to know any more about war than he knows already. That's one of the reasons why I took him, to give him a chance to forget it.
3: Well, I never thought it was the actual fighting that appealed to Steve so much as testing that new plane of his.
2: But that's even less admirable as I see it. Developing a bigger and better fighting machine that'll kill more men faster. Oh, Steve and I had this all out, Lee. He said we were both like the North and South Poles, with a world between us. And he was right. I still know he was right. Hear that?
3: What?
2: The airmail. Flies over twice a day. You can imagine what a help that's been.
3: I wonder if you're the wisest woman I ever knew, or even more confused than the rest of us.
2: I wonder, too. If you ever figure it out, you might let me know. Come on, Lee, let's find Pablo. I want to ride in a rickshaw.
4: Performance of the distinguished American actress Brenda Mason. In this, Miss Mason's first London appearance, she more than justified the high esteem in which she is held by her company.
5: Doll Paris will agree that one does not need to speak Miss Brenda Mason's language to appreciate the quality of her artistry.
6: It is to be regretted that Miss Mason and her company are to appear for so short a time in Rome.
7: This channel is currently offline for essential maintenance and will be back as soon as possible. Please check back soon.
3: Telegrams have been coming in ever since last night. From Prague, Bucharest, Sofia, Warsaw.
2: Well, what's happened? Maybe after 4 months in Europe, they've suddenly discovered we don't speak their language.
3: Now, this is no joke, Brenda. There's something up. All kinds of things are rumored. Ultimatums, threats.
2: Oh, Lee, we've felt that sort of undercurrent ever since we came over.
3: Yes, but this is different. Even the people in the streets show it. There's a tension in the air. And these cancellations, well, how do you account for them?
2: I don't know. But it looks as if our brilliant European tour has gone a little sour.
3: Well, the only place left for us to go at this point is home.
2: You can take the company back, Lee. But I promised Pablo I'd show him the rest of Europe. And I want to do it while there's still a Europe for him to see.
3: Brenda, I don't want to leave you here. There may be real danger.
2: Oh, you go on. And don't worry. I gave Pablo a book the other day about the ancient Greeks. And ever since he's been calling himself Hercules. After all, you can't hire that kind of protection these days.
8: Hello,
1: Polkans. Why do they call them the Polkans, Mamma Mia?
2: Why, because... Darling, I'm afraid you've got me. I ought to know, but if I ever did, I've forgotten.
1: We go on to some other country soon,
2: oh,
1: no?
2: Oh, Pablo. There must be a dervish inside of you. Don't you like it here?
1: Oh, see. It is a nice little country. But there are others, I would see.
8: Oh. Miss Mason.
9: Miss Mason. Mercedes, what on earth?
1: Get back from Mercedes.
9: Oh, it has happened. They talk of war. Now it's come. Mercedes, what's happened? Tell me.
10: The ultimatum. For weeks they have fear of it. Now, early this morning, it has come.
9: The ultimatum.
1: They're going to fight, no?
9: Be quiet, Pablo. Wait. Hello? This is Miss Mason. What's this talk about, an ultimatum? 3 hours? And what'll happen if... Oh, yes, I see. Thank you. Oh, wait. Will you give me the address of the American consulate? Oh, thanks very much.
1: What happened, Mama? What is it?
9: I'm going to find out. You stay here with Mercedes, Pablo. I'll be right back.
11: Mason, there's a little we can do. Appealed for assistance several hours ago. We sent out a list of the prominent Americans.
12: Or... Eric, another telegram, sir.
11: Oh, thank you.
2: Of course.
11: Yes. As I expected. Listen, Miss Mason. If that impossible, send planes, evacuate citizens in immediate crisis. State Department sending warning to powers concerned against endangering American lives. Meanwhile, take all precautions. Good luck. From Paris. My last and strongest hope.
9: But that means we're caught in here. We can't get out.
11: I'm afraid so. Government here has declared a state of emergency, closed the frontier, and grounded all the planes.
9: And no one's going to do anything about it? Why? Do thousands of people have to be killed before the diplomats of the world choose to see that something is wrong?
11: Something more than I can...
10: Mr. Carrick, I'm sorry, but this man insisted
13: Carrick.
10: On... Steve, Carr, what are you...
13: Hello, Brenda. Where's Pablo?
9: At the hotel with Mercedes, but how did
13: we'll go get them. Mr. Carrick, I'm Steve Carr, and I've just flown in from Paris. I have a plane that will carry 3 more passengers. You pick out the people you want to go and have them at the airport in 15 minutes.

0: so, ladies and gentlemen, we come to the end of Act One of tonight's Silver Theater story, Crossroads for Two. You know, for many weeks during these brief intermissions, it's been a pleasure and a privilege for me to tell you of the beauty and quality of 1847 Rogers Brothers silver plate. And you know that this extraordinary craftsmanship is not a new development with this distinguished house. It goes back almost a century. Or even in the beginning, 1847 Rogers Brothers designs had the fine upswinging grace of Connecticut's own birches, the patient fidelity to detail that characterizes the true artist in silver. And because this loyalty to the highest ideals had endured through the years, the name of 1847 Rogers Brothers today is admittedly the most precious in silver plate. 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
0: The house lights dim, the silver curtain rises, and here is the concluding act of Crossroads for Two, starring Helen Hayes as Brenda Mason. A nation of southern Europe besieged. The disaster of attack by land, by air, an impending reality. And in the office of the Commander of Military Affairs...
2: You make a thrilling assault of liberty, Mr. Carr. You're fighting to this country with foolhardy at this time, but certainly not a criminal action.
3: Criminal action? Trying to get your own countrymen out of a war zone?
2: However, while I can take no action concerning the flight you have made into this country, I can prevent you from leaving it.
3: But, Commander, you must realize...
2: Mr. Carr, this country is virtually surrounded by hostile forces. Forces mobilized, ready, and, I think, anxious to move. Yours is a foreign plane of a bombing type.
3: That's true. A bomber is the only ship I could get on short notice. It was big enough.
2: But it's unmarked. There are the enemy anti-aircraft gunners at our borders. How are they to know the plane is not our own, leaving the capital with a cargo of bombs instead of your countrymen?
3: We'll take that risk.
2: But we will not. One shot fired at the border may be the spark to set off the conflagration. Sakhar, I'm sorry. You cannot leave the capital. The interview is ended.
3: Thanks for all your help.
2: You're welcome.
3: Good day.
4: Hosting. Steve, what happened? Is it all right?
5: Sure. Everything's swell.
4: Then you're not under arrest.
5: Whatever gave you that idea? The commander just heard I was here and wanted to offer me a job. He's heard about me, my flying for Spain with the Chinese. After all, those things get around.
4: Steve, why are you lying? Don't you suppose I know this is a mess? Now, come on, tell me the truth. I'm a big girl now.
5: All right. The truth is we can't leave. They won't let us. Not until the government makes up its mind one way or the other about the ultimatum.
4: But, Steve, is there a choice?
5: Sure. They can surrender and receive the so-called protection of their nice, friendly neighbor, or they can fight that same friendly neighbor and be outnumbered 6-1. A swell choice.
4: But the rest of the world, surely they won't just stand by.
5: I've got a hunch that the rest of the world is going to be looking the other way when this little grab takes place. They'll be too busy over a peace conference.
4: You haven't changed, have you, Steve? In fact, nothing's changed. You're still quite convinced that there's no argument like a gun. And the bigger the gun, the stronger the argument.
5: That's not a bad way to put it. Certainly a couple of million guns would carry a lot of weight in this country right now.
4: And sanity. There's no place for that, of course. These countries couldn't get together and settle whatever their dispute may be without sacrificing countless lives. You wouldn't approve of that.
5: Sure I would. If I lived in Utopia, I'd be all for it. But I don't, Brenda. Won't
4: you
5: realize?
4: Stop it. Oh, don't you see? It's our old argument all over again. Just as hopeless, just as stupid as ever. And how can a fight with you when you come all the way over from Paris to... Steve, it seems our wars have crossed at last. Let's call a truce.
5: Okay. It's a deal. We'll have lunch together.
4: All right. But before we do, I'd like to stop at the hotel and see that Pablo and Mercedes are all right.
5: Of course.

0: And tell him to make for the cellar if there's any sign of trouble.
1: Oh.
0: I'll check at the airfield and see that they're not manhandling that plane. We'll meet in the dining room at the Ritz in half an hour.
1: But, Steve, we're forgetting the ultimatum.
0: Sure we are. Why not? There isn't anything we can do about that. And if this country ceases to exist at 3 o'clock this afternoon, I want to tell my grandchildren that I spent the last 3 hours of its history having lunch with America's most beautiful and talented actors.
1: Just for that, I'll buy your lunch. After all, I couldn't disappoint your grandchildren.
0: How's the farm, Brenda? Does the cow ever moo in my memory? What's her name? Hezekiah?
1: Hepzibah.
0: Oh, well, how is the old girl these days?
1: We didn't get together much after you left. Every time I looked at her, I thought of you.
0: Brenda, that's one of the nicest things you've ever said to me.
2: She's my wife. It's awful for her. She's in Switzerland. I must get to her. Anne is not well, and she worries for me.
3: I'm doing everything I can, Doctor. Believe me.
2: My Anne is sick for myself.
1: Oh, dear, that poor old
0: don't
1: man.
0: Don't think about it. Tell me about the rickshaw, Brenda. Did Pablo like it? Did you like it?
1: Yes.
0: So don't get carried away.
1: No. Oh, really? Pablo adored the rickshaw. He wanted to hire it out as a taxi. He said if the Chinese made money that way, why shouldn't he?
0: How did you handle that one?
1: I told him he should keep his amateur standing and I'd raise his allowance.
0: Well.
1: The other present that came from China was charming, Steve.
0: Oh, that's okay.
1: It's the loveliest jade figure I've ever seen.
0: You know who she is? Mm-hmm. One of the 8 Chinese immortals. The only woman in the bunch. They call her the Goddess of Mercy.
1: I see.
0: And Brenda.
4: Pardon me, sir. There'll be something else.
0: No, thanks. But look, waiter.
4: Yes, sir?
0: See if you can find out what's happened to the musicians. They're dying on us. Tell them to play up.
4: Very well, sir. Caroli, play up there. Oh, I see their heart is not in it, sir. Like everyone else, they're afraid. The other patrons think only of what may happen. They look at maps and listen to the radio reports. But you and the lady, you only laugh. Some of the others, they say to me that you're crazy. But I tell them, no, you're only American.
0: Oh.
1: I suppose that amounts to about the same thing, doesn't it?
4: Yes, madam, often I believe so. And now, sir, if you have further needs, one of the other waiters will serve you. I have permission to leave so that I may be home by 3, and I must stop for gas masks for my wife and daughter on the way. Good day, madame.
5: Thank you, sir.
1: He thinks of gas masks while you tell me about the Goddess of Mercy. You know, it's a good thing for an actress to see the world, Steve. To find out that things like this can happen to people overnight, just like that. They don't happen that way on the stage. There's always a reason. Where's the reason here?
0: Greed. Somebody reaching out. Somebody wanting something that doesn't belong to them.
1: Steve, what time is it?
0: 10:03.
1: Oh, that siren.
0: Waiter. Oh, wait.
4: Yes, sir.
0: That signal.
4: A warning, sir, to make for cover.
1: Does that mean an air raid?
4: I don't know, madame. No one knows.
2: Waiter!
0: They probably want the streets clear by 3, just in case.
1: Steve, we've got to get back to my hotel to Pablo. Come on, there's no little time.
0: We'll have to walk, Brenda, all the cabs.
1: I know. We just found this spot in the square. All those troops.
0: Home guard, last line of defense.
1: But they look like boys.
0: They are. Their fathers are already at the border.
6: You can't cross the square. It's been ordered cleared. You'll have to go around.
0: Listen, will you? We're Americans.
6: Sorry, sir. I have my orders.
1: My son is at the hotel. I've got to get to him. Please, officer.
6: Well, ma'am, I...
1: Oh, thank you. Come on, Steve. Send it
0: back. Nice work, Brenda.
1: Better run, Steve. Run.
7: Going up. Going up. That's all. Full car. Next car, please. All guests are advised to take refuge at once in the hotel bomb shelter. Fourth, please.
1: 9, please.
0: Brenda, your floor.
1: 4.
8: Jim's been trying to get through the foreign office all day. But it's been busy. Busy. Busy.
1: Oh, if it only stopped that spider. How do they stop him? That attack is any sweater. I don't know how to get it to him now.
9: Last week at this time, we were at the festival. Little did I think that...
7: Fourth floor.
1: Mercedes! Pablo!
0: Pablo!
1: Steve, they're not here. Perhaps...
3: Miss Mason.
1: Oh, yes?
3: At last you were here. Your son and governess are in the bomb shelter in the cellar.
1: Oh, thank heaven.
3: And you, Miss Mason?
1: Later, but thank you.
3: Yes.
0: Brenda, perhaps you'd better go down.
1: Steve, listen. The siren. It stopped.
0: Yeah.
1: Everything's suddenly so quiet. What do you suppose... Steve, it must be nearly...
0: The time has come, the war has ended.
1: the talk of many things.
0: Oh, Brenda, it's good. Good to see you.
1: I'd have been frantic if you hadn't come. Frantic.
0: I followed your tour in the papers. I kept track of you.
1: You did?
0: Yeah.
1: Pablo, I hope he's all right. Steve, listen.
0: Yeah. It's a loudspeaker out there in the square. It must be connected with the government radio.
1: Come out on the balcony.
0: Yeah.
5: All citizens, at 2:35 p.m., your government sent its answer to the ultimatum received this morning. That answer was refusal to surrender your liberty. The hour named is now past, and as yet the troops marched beyond our borders have not marched. However, continued caution is advised.
0: Maybe I was wrong. I guess the hour hasn't come.
1: But what now?
0: Who knows?
1: 6-1, and they're ready to fight. How can they?
0: They can't. It would be suicide. But these people have been independent for centuries. They want to stay that way.
1: They've got a lot of heart.
0: Yes, but what they haven't got is just about 2 million more men to back them up.
1: Well, that announcement seems to have broken the tension. They're all out on the streets again.
0: Yeah, and that's not a very smart thing to do. What did I tell you?
1: Oh! Oh, Lucy, they can't! All those people have just come out!
0: You better get back in and fast. You two, come on, Brenda. And don't watch your face, though. Now listen to me, Brenda.
1: Oh, Steve! They didn't have a chance. They're helpless. Oh, look, there's that little waiter from the hotel. He's trying to get away.
0: Run for it.
1: Oh, yes, run faster. Oh, he'll never make it that
0: way. Look out!
1: As if he never was. But he had the gas mask. He had gas masks for his wife and his daughter and... Oh, do something! Why don't you do something? You can't just stand there!
0: There's nothing anyone can do now. It's all over. The planes are going back. This is just a sample of what they can expect if they try to resist.
1: But how can they resist? Look at that square!
0: They'll give in. There's nothing else to do.
1: Steve, it could happen anywhere. What we saw out there. It could happen in New York. It could, Steve. It could.
0: No, no, Brenda. Don't think of New York like that. Think of it as it is, as it must always be. Fifth Avenue on a sunny day. The hurdy-gurdy man. Shoeshine boys. Carriages in front of the plaza.
1: I want to go back, Steve. I want to go home.
0: You will. We may even get out tonight, as soon as the other troops march in.
1: Steve, you've seen all this happen many times.
0: No, not many. But often enough so that I couldn't forget it. Brenda, do you remember shouting at me a moment ago, telling me to do something?
1: Yes, it seems so terrible that no one was.
0: You got mad. Well, it's always made me mad, too. That's why I've been flying and fighting these last years, working on my plane. You thought I wanted to kill people. Well, I didn't. I only wanted to prevent people being killed. I want peace, too, Brenda. But I know the world as it is today. And the only way to be sure of peace in such a world is to make defense so strong that no one dares make war.
1: I never believed that.
0: But after today, Brenda, how can you help it? Would this have happened if they'd been able to protect themselves?
1: I guess you're right, Steve. I am seeing things as they are, only as I wanted to see them.
0: You couldn't have done it. You didn't know. You couldn't.
1: All along, I thought you were so wrong.
0: I love you, Brenda. You know that, don't you? Even when we seem farthest apart, I love you.
1: I do know, Steve. Because nothing was right for me after you went away.
0: We'll go home together. And this time, I'll stay.
1: Oh, Steve. If you only knew how long I've wanted to be like this.
10: They got the wind from my ears. Where did they pin down me? I do that pin down.
11: Oh, no, Pablo, you must not. Senorita, Pablo thinks he's now a soul.
10: Steve, it is you.
0: Hello, Pablo.
1: Oh, Pablo, give me that gun. Give it to me.
10: Where is my gun? I'm a soldier.
1: You're not a soldier. You'll never be a soldier, do you hear?
10: Mamma
0: mia. But, Brenda, after what we just said, I thought you...
1: You thought I understood. And I do, Steve, I do. I know we've got to be strong, ready and prepared to fight, if we must fight. But because that's true for us, for our generation, must it also be true for Pablo and his?
0: I don't know, Brenda. I'd like to think things might change, but...
1: They must, Steve. I'll face reality with you from now on. But that doesn't mean I'm going to stop hoping and working for something better. I see now that it's stupid to deny today. But we have tomorrow. It's the only hope there is, Steve. And it's our job to fulfill the promise of a different tomorrow.

0: Ladies and gentlemen, I know I'm speaking not only for myself, but for all of you when I say thank you, Helen Hayes, for making our final Silver Theater performance a truly memorable one.
1: And thank you, everybody, and you especially, Carlton Young and Roberto Bamberg, for your fine support. You were really grand.
0: Helen, before you go, would you tell us if there's any truth to the rumor that you're going out to California? That couldn't mean a picture, could it?
1: No. It's for a play Charles MacArthur wrote with Ben Hecht called Ladies and Gentlemen. Herbert Marshall will be in it, too. We'll probably open in San Francisco sometime in July and then bring it here in the fall, if it's a hit.
0: Well, I know it will be. And after you've settled down for a nice long run, I hope we'll be lucky to have you with us again on Silver Theater.
1: I'm looking forward to it, Conrad, because I've really enjoyed appearing on these Silver Theater broadcasts. And I've also enjoyed seeing 1847 Rogers Brothers' new Lovelace pattern. It's really beautiful silver plate.
0: Well, thank you again, Helen, and for your grand show. Good luck to you. Well, ladies and gentlemen, since this is the last Silver Theater broadcast this season, I think I'd like to say a word myself before we ring down that final curtain. Our little company here and in Hollywood has enjoyed bringing these programs to you each Sunday, and we hope that as you think back over them, you'll remember them with real pleasure, and that you, as well as we, will be a little sorry that they're all over for the season. We hope also that you'll remember the two great names that made our Sunday half hours together possible. 1847 Rogers Brothers, creators of America's finest silver plate, and International Sterling, creators of world-famous solid silver. In their behalf, we want to say a sincere thank you. 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We hope to be back on the air again in the fall. So until we meet again, may we also hope that you'll remember the words that make silver dreams come true.
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0: Ladies and gentlemen, here is the director of Radio City Playhouse, Harry W. Junkin.
1: Thank you, Fred Collins. Friends, it is with a deep sense of pride that we present a short note on the terrifying, incredible, yet somehow glorious phenomenon known as Danger Bee. To tell you the story of Danger Bee in his own way, here is the author of the Sant Report and the discoverer of Danger Bee, Dr. George Sant. Dr. Sant.
2: Thank you, Mr. Junkin. Ladies and gentlemen, I have at last been granted permission to broadcast the long-suppressed pages of my report on Danger Bee, which was filed away a secret by the War Department in 1945. I believe it is possible that in discovering Danger Bee, I may well have discovered a method of winning mankind's oldest and most heartbreaking battle. A method of triumphing over our most ancient and terrifying enemy, death. Three weeks ago, a 28-year-old pilot named Ted Oxen crashed in a jet plane at the White Sands Proving Grounds. A few seconds after his machine hit the earth, it exploded, and Ted Oxen was instantly killed. There was something mysterious about this crash, mysterious and frightening. I flew to White Sands and had an interview with a Dr. Horler, the man who officially pronounced Ted Oxen dead. Here is an exact transcript of the conversation which occurred between Dr. Horler and myself 3 weeks ago in Dr. Horler's home.
3: Believe me, I'm quite aware of your reputation, Dr. Sant, but I've had strict orders from the War Department to suppress all information regarding Ted Oxen's death.
2: Why? Why this secrecy?
3: I don't quite know. I'd like to help you, Dr. Sant, but this is beyond me. It is incredible. It simply cannot be believed by hard-headed men of science.
2: The aircraft which Ted Oxen was piloting, it was an experimental type?
3: Yes.
2: Was it jet-propelled?
3: Yes.
2: How old was Ted Oxen?
3: 28.
2: Are you sure of his age?
3: Yes, his birth certificate was with his papers.
2: You examined his body after the crash?
3: Yes.
2: Did you notice anything unusual about it? Was there anything...
3: No! I will not answer that question. I have been told that under no circumstances must I divulge any information.
2: My dear Dr. Horler, there is no reason to be so upset.
3: There is every reason to be upset. And I think you know that very well.
2: Did you see the speed indicator on Oxen's plane after it crashed?
3: Yes.
2: What was the reading?
3: I can't tell you.
2: Was it more than 1,500 miles per hour?
3: Yes, yes. And now you'll have to excuse me.
2: All right, Dr. Horler, I'll leave. But I know now what happened to Ted Oxen. He experienced a phenomenon which I call Danger Bee. It is something that happens to a human being who moves too fast.
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2: Because I'm determined to publicize Danger Bee. I will not allow a rather timid doctor to suppress the knowledge of a force so revolutionary that it may well change the course of the world.

0: I went to Washington. I did get an order for an autopsy on Ted Oxen, and this autopsy was performed by three of the nation's most prominent surgeons. The report of this autopsy is here beside me. The information contained in it will astound you as it did me. It may even frighten you, but there's no cause for alarm. In view of what I am now about to tell you, I wish you to remember that I...
1: This channel is currently offline for essential maintenance and will be back as soon as possible. Please check back soon.

0: This channel is currently offline for essential maintenance and will be back. 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Please check back soon.
1: I believe that by 1936 the sonic barrier will have lost its terror. Sir Anthony, have you ever heard of the gun and candle principle?
2: Are you presuming to instruct me in elemental physics?
1: Oh, believe me, Sir Anthony, I don't mean to be impudent, but as you know, if you fire a soft wax candle from a smoothbore gun, the power behind it will drive that candle through an oak plank. Now, that is the principle behind the FS-1.
2: The FS-1?
1: FS is an abbreviation of Flying Spade. The ship resembles the Ace of Spades. It embodies an entirely new theory in jet propulsion that will not only allow us to triumph over the sonic barrier, or Danger A, as I call it, but may also allow us to investigate an entirely new type of physical phenomenon which I refer to as Danger B.
2: Dr. Sanks, your conversation reminds me of nothing quite so much as Jules Verne. Drama and sensationalism should be left out of science.
1: Well, Galileo didn't leave it out, nor did Newton, nor Pasteur.
2: What an extraordinary young man you are. Pasteur, indeed.
1: Oh, I didn't mean to compare myself with men like that, but...
2: Didn't you? And just what is this Danger B?
1: It is a physical and mental phenomenon which occurs within and without the human body when it travels at speeds above 1,500 miles per hour. It is the most frightening thing that I've ever experienced, and I'm positive that...
2: Experience? Am I to understand that you yourself have traveled at this speed?
1: No, but I'm sure that
2: this, this Danger B is an experience that you've worked out on paper?
1: Yes, sir. But I know it exists. I know it, that's all. If you could only trust me for 6 months and give me the equipment that I need to experiment, I'm positive that I could demonstrate that it is.
2: Look, Dr. Sands, why don't we talk about this some other time? I'm really very busy. By Jove, it's 4:45. I'm frightfully sorry, but I should be late for my tea.

0: Oh, nobody would listen to me. I was a visionary. I was a mad scientist. Well, it wasn't long before British and American aircraft designers did triumph over the sonic barrier. Today, in 1949, many aircraft can travel faster than sound. But in those days, 1934, no one would believe me. During the next 6 years, Danger B became an obsession with me. I couldn't get it out of my mind. I became desperate. Every disappointment made me strain the harder. I resolved that if necessary, I would sacrifice my life in order to prove to the world that Danger B was a real danger, that it did exist, that it might be used to benefit mankind. It took me until 1941 to complete my plan. And then, with the approval of the War Department, I negotiated a loan from a fabulously wealthy motor car manufacturer. You would immediately recognize his name, but he has asked to remain anonymous. I told this man about Danger B in his own home on the evening of January the 16th, 1941.
1: This is astounding. It's the most astounding thing I've ever heard. Is this theory your own discovery?
0: No, sir, actually it isn't. There was a mathematician named Berliner who died in 1910. He wrote a paper called Living Cells and Their Relation to Time, Velocity, and Space. In it, he suggested that Danger be existed.
1: Have you a copy of this paper?
0: No, no. There is a copy in the British Museum, which I have seen. I believe there's one in the Bodleian Library. I know of no other.
1: Dr. Sant, do you really believe that Danger B can save lives?
0: I think it might.
1: But isn't it possible that once a man enters Danger B, he might never be able to return?
0: Yes, sir, that is very possible.
1: And you are prepared to take this risk?
0: If I can build an aircraft fast enough to incur such risk, yes, I'm quite prepared to be killed.
1: Dr. Sant, how much money will you need?
0: $1 million.
1: I see. Dr. Sant, you're a very remarkable man. I'll let you have the money. The Secretary of Defense is very interested in this project, and so am I. More than this, I would rather like to play a part in the eventual discovery of so shattering a phenomenon as Danger B.
0: I got the money. The work was unending. Day after day after day, we struggled and sweated and even quarreled over the FS2. There was discouragement and heartbreak. And then there were moments of glorious achievement that made all the past troubles seem worthwhile. It was at this time that the War Department sent me Captain Richard Mayo, one of those rare and wonderful flying prodigies who longed to get away from this slow, boggy earth. He had courage, imagination, guts. He had everything. We finished the FS-2 in April of 1945. We shipped it by train under the greatest secrecy to the White Sands Proving Grounds in New Mexico. The flight, which would once and forever bring us face to face with Danger B, was planned for April 16th. The night before the flight, Captain Mayo and I talked for a long time. We sat on a bench outside the isolated hangar at a speed of 200 miles per hour. The FS-2 would be released and then swing free of the mothership. The engines of the B-29 roared in our ears. We were both taut and strained with nervousness and the fear of the unknown effects of Danger B. The noise of the B-29 seemed deafening. Slowly we edged to 175 miles per hour, then 200, the lowest speed at which our jet engines would function. When the B-29 hit 225 miles per hour, Captain Mayo and the B-29 pilot had a short conversation. Then Captain Mayo switched on our jet engines. Magnetic grapples were released, and the FS-2 swung free of the B-29. We shot ahead like a bullet from a gun, and almost in an instant, the roar of the mighty B-29 died away far behind us. In 30 seconds, we reached 400 miles per hour, then 500, then 6. Everything was working perfectly. What's the thrust, Dick?
2: 12,000 pounds.
0: All right, give it more oxygen.
2: Right.
0: I'm going to start recording. Remember what I told you. Describe every sensation. No matter how ordinary it seems. If anything happens to us, there's got to be absolute proof of what we experience.
2: I'll remember. You go first.
0: This is George Sand speaking. I am making this tape recording on board the FS-2. The time is 9:31.

0: Our altitude is 15,000 feet. Speed, 600 miles per hour. Ship functioning perfectly. It's a perfect day for it. Perfect.
1: Are you nervous?
0: Yes.
1: Yes.
0: All right, give it more helium.
1: Right.
0: Edge it up quickly to critical speed.
1: Okay.
0: How's the temperature?
1: Normal.
0: Get it up over the speed of sound. The noise of these jets is deafening.
1: All right.

0: That's it. Faster than sound. This is George Sant on board the FS-2. The time is 9:33, altitude 19,000 feet. We have just passed the sonic barrier, and the coughing and roaring of the jets has stopped. We hear only a low swishing noise of air against the ship. It is strange to feel that the roar of our motors is only 10 feet behind us, and that we cannot hear it. We are accelerating very rapidly and climbing almost vertically. We feel no sensations of discomfort. Ship functioning perfectly. Feel all right?
1: Yes, fine.
0: But accelerate more.
1: At this altitude,
0: our fuel will only last 40 minutes. Give it everything. All right. This is George Sant recording aboard the FS-2. Altitude is now 41,000 feet. Rate of climb very fast. Speed 850. Time 9:37. No unusual sensations except that I am somehow becoming aware of how fast we are traveling. A moment ago, I felt we were hanging motionless in space. Now we seem to be moving in a different way, almost as though we were being drawn along our course by a magnet. The ship is functioning perfectly. You feel all right?
1: I feel that we're going very fast.
0: Yes, we're beginning to feel it. It's slight, but it's starting. Shove the throttle right over.
1: It's wide open now.
0: Can you feel it?
1: As though we were being drawn towards something. Something incredibly powerful.
0: All right, here, take the microphone. Record exactly what you feel.
1: All right, give it to me. This is Captain Richard Mayo, recording aboard the FS-2. Thrust is almost 30 tons and increasing very fast. I feel a strange sort of pressure. I'm becoming very conscious of some sort of force, a sense of great speed with something almost electric about it. It's hard to describe the sensation, but it's something like falling too quickly in a fast elevator. I'm not experiencing fear, but I am nervous and sweating out. Here, you take me. It hurts a little to talk.
0: As it's starting, we're entering Danger B now. It'll get a great deal worse, and I have no idea what will happen. Try to keep talking as long as you can.
1: Right.
0: This is George Sant. Time is 9:39. We have just touched 1,200 miles per hour. We have now a terrific sensation of tremendous speed. Something seems to be pressing against us, some strange force. I feel an odd woolliness in my head. It is becoming very painful to move at all. I'm leaving the microphone switched on and locked to its support on the dashboard between Captain Mayo and myself. Now say something. Don't stop talking, Dick. Say something.
1: I can't.
0: Talk, can't you? Can't you stand a little pain?
1: This. It's agonizing.
0: Can you hear me clearly?
1: Yes. And the pain's getting less. It's getting less.
0: Dick, please, please, keep talking, please.
1: This is Captain Mayo. Dr. Sands placed the microphone in its rack between us. I'm looking straight ahead, but I have difficulty seeing. Everything's very bright, almost blinding. Our speed's 1,400 miles per hour. Time's 9:42:30. Our altitude is 70,000 feet. Thrust is 45 tons and slowing. The pain in my jaws and hands has gone away. I'm feeling some nausea. I can't understand why I'm so conscious of enormous speed. I'm not looking at the earth. There's nothing that gauge our speed with. But I feel as though I'm hurtling through space like a bullet.
0: Well, go on, Dick. We've got to have a record of this. Nothing can happen to that tape even if we crash. Now, please, please, keep talking.
1: I can't. I'm not here. I'm not really here.
0: Go on. We're in Danger B. Don't you understand? Danger B.
1: Dr. Sant wants me to talk, but I can't. I'm not here. I'm in a marauder. In France. In the war.
0: Go on.
1: I can't. Please, I can't.
0: This is George Sant speaking. I am quite conscious of what I am saying. I feel a great sensation of speed. And Captain Mayo looks ill and ashen white. His whole body is trembling. We are trying to talk clearly so that you will understand. Captain Mayo has just said he was in a marauder in France.
1: We've got to turn. We've got to slow down, please. Oh, my arm.
0: Dick, what is it?
1: Oh, my arm is broken.
0: Tell me quickly. Did you break your arm in France?
1: Yes. Yes, we've got to turn.
0: When?
1: I don't understand what's happening.
0: When did you break your arm?
1: In France. In 1942, in a marauder.
0: Dick. Captain Mayo has blacked out. He just said that his arm was broken, and I can see it hanging at a horribly twisted angle from his elbow. The ship is handling very easily. It no longer is painful to move. speed is 1,600 miles per hour. Thrust, 48 tons. Sensation of great speed is almost unbearable. I expect to enter Danger B myself at any moment. Captain Mayo is recovering consciousness. He looks very ill. Dick. Dick, are you all right?
2: It's gone now. My arm's all right. It's gone now, the pain.
0: Talk louder, talk louder.
2: I can't. We've got to turn, Dr. Sam.
0: Leave the throttle alone. Leave the throttle alone!
2: Please slow down. I can't stand this any longer.
0: This is George Sam speaking. I have a strange, illogical sense of having gone out of this world. I feel great fear and a sickening sensation of incredible speed. Everything is whirling around me. Our speed is 1,700 miles per hour. I am remembering 1938 very clearly. I am remembering 1938 almost as though I weren't here. My sister had a schnauzer dog. In the summer of 1938, it bit me badly. Dick, look at my hand!
2: No, turn back, please,
0: I'm
2: turn back!
0: I'm looking at my wrist. I'm trying very hard to speak loudly enough for this to be recorded. I cannot move closer to the microphone. I feel paralyzed. I feel pain in my wrist. I can feel the fur of the dog. Get away! Dick, look!
2: No, turn around! We've got to slow down, please!
0: Four half-heel lacerations on my skin are getting angry and inflamed. They're unmistakably the marks of the dog's teeth. They're getting redder, inflamed and bleeding and others. They're open red wounds. They're bleeding.
2: Turn around, please, Dr. Sand. Turn around.
0: My God. The wound of the dog's bite is gone. There are little spots of blood on my flying suit. But the wound has disappeared. Not even the scars remain. The ship seems to be flying without any assistance from either of us. As though it were being drawn along a groove of space by some outside power. I have a great feeling for 1932. Captain May was blacked out again. I'm beginning to feel better. I am thinking very clearly of 1932. Captain Mayo has just lost one of his heavy flying gauntlets. It fell off his hand. His hands are those of a small boy. We are at the peak of Danger B. It cannot last much longer. I am looking at Captain Mayo's hands. And they are very young hands. There is no longer any of the heavy black hair on his wrist. His flying suit is crumpled and wrinkled around his too small body. The speed indicator has stopped moving, and I cannot read it. We must be traveling 2,000 miles an hour. We're traveling backwards in time.
2: Please turn back.
0: Captain Mayo has regained consciousness again. He is trying to reach for the throttle, but he cannot move. I have tried to cut our motor. The emergency switch is at my fingertips, but I...
2: Mother, please help me.
0: I have reached the emergency button, and I...

Ladies and gentlemen, we landed 20 minutes later. Had we remained on that course for another minute, we would not now be alive. At the moment when Captain Mayo called to his mother, he was a little boy, ludicrously little in his flying suit, which was slipping away from him as he grew smaller, line by line. Once we turned, the reverse process took place, and very soon our minds and bodies were back to normal. I knew then that what Berliner had dreamed was true. Traveling at a very high speed in a given direction, man touches one of the grooves along which time travels. Captain Mayo and I had gone back in time, many years. If this process could be controlled, we could remain perpetually young. Ladies and gentlemen, you may think this fantastic. I told you at the beginning that I would give you proof. I told you about Ted Oxen, the young flyer who crashed 3 weeks ago at the White Sands Proving Grounds. I told you I managed to have the War Department order an autopsy on his body. I have the results of this autopsy with me now. When Ted Oxen took off in his jet plane, he was 28 years old. 28. The remains on which the autopsy was performed must, according to certain chemical tests, must have been those of a boy between 9 and 10 years old. This I regard as proof that Danger B exists. Perhaps you will, too. There is, however, much that must still be worked out. Good night.

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Note on Danger B. The story was written by Gerald Kirsch, and all characters were purely fictional. The radio adaptation was written by Harry W. Junkin, who also directed the production. Dr. George Sant was played by John Larkin. Richard Mayo was Bill Lipton. Other players included Horace Bram and Paul Mann. The music was composed and conducted by Dr. Roy Shield.

This is Harry Duncan again. Next week on Radio City Playhouse, the story of how love came to Professor Gildea, with Louis Van Ruten and David Gothard. 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Good night, everybody.

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2: Whatsoever house I enter, there will I go for the benefit of the sick. And whatsoever things I see or hear concerning the life of men, I will keep silence thereon, counting such things to be held as sacred trust. I will exercise my art solely for the cure of my...
1: The story of Dr. Kildare, starring Lou Ayres and Lionel Barrymore. Metro-Goldwyn-Mayer brought you those famous motion pictures. Now this exciting, heartwarming series is heard on radio. In just a moment, the story of Dr. Kildare. But first, your announcers.

0: Now, the story of Dr. Kildare, starring Lou Ayres as Dr. Kildare and Lionel Barrymore as Dr. Gillespie.
1: Dr. Gillespie's office, Miss Parker speaking.
2: Speaking? Sleeping would probably be a better word for what you're doing.
1: Dr. Gillespie, you're back from the medical convention in Montreal.
2: I am not back, and neither is Kildare. And what's more, Parker, we're not coming back for a few more days.
1: Why, what do you mean?
2: I am calling you from upstate on the only phone in the Holiday guest house. It's 20 miles this side of the Canadian border in a little town what's the name of this place, Jimmy?
3: Wentworth.
1: Wentworth? I've never heard of it.
2: Well, that's good. Apparently no one else has either. They haven't even bothered to put it on the map.
1: Nah, don't tell me you two are going to sneak in a vacation.
2: Nope. We are going to be open and above board about it, Parker. You can tell Carew that we've given up medicine for trout fishing.
1: Oh, well, then I can get hold of you there in case anything comes up.
2: The phone here is under the name of,
3: Converse.
2: Converse. He's the owner. But see that nothing does come up, Parker.
1: Well, if you say so, Dr. Gillespie, but I still won't believe that you and Dr. Kildare have had a vacation until I see you walk in here with suntans and a beard.
2: Well, we're working on that part of it right now, Parker. See you next week.
1: Oh, say hello to Dr. Kildare for me.
2: Right. Well, that takes care of that.
3: Mm-hmm.
2: And now for some of those speckled beauties.
3: Right.
2: Incidentally, Jimmy, did you ever hear about the time up in Michigan I caught a 14-pound muskie?
3: Many times, Dr. G. And by the way, why is it that every time you tell that story, you change the size of the fish for each listener?
2: Well, I tell you, that's because I never tell a man more than I think he'll believe.
3: Mm.
2: I tell you what. You go and get our things up in the room, and I'll stroll down to the village and buy us some fishing tackle. I'm an expert on that sort of thing.
3: Okay, Isaac Walton.
2: I'll be right back.
3: Good.
4: Could I see you a minute?
3: Mr. Converse, what's on your mind?
4: Well, the nearest doctor around here is 20 miles away. Hmm? And there's a young lady upstairs who needs looking after. And I heard you two mention you were doctors, and I
3: I guess the fish can wait. I'd be glad to look at the young lady. What seems to be the trouble?
4: Well, I don't know. She's just been here since yesterday, passing through like you. And just now she called and said she felt all feverish and asked for a doctor. She's on the second floor front.
3: I'll get my bag and go right up. Hello there.
5: Are you the doctor?
3: Yes, I'm Dr. Kildare.
5: Oh, I'm glad you came.
3: May I have your hand, please, while I take your pulse? Mm-hmm. What's your name?
5: Evelyn Briggs. Both hurts. I've been so hot, I feel weak and dizzy when I try to get up.
3: Here, put this thermometer in your mouth.
5: I was going to leave here this morning, but last
3: night... Don't try to talk, please. Just nod your head yes or no when I ask you a question.
5: All right.
3: You've been perspiring a great deal, Miss Briggs?
5: Mm-hmm.
3: All right, I'll take the thermometer now.
5: What's wrong with me? What do you think it is?
3: Can't tell just yet. Open your mouth, please. Wide. Now say ah.
5: Ah.
3: Once more.
5: Ah.
3: Uh-huh.
5: What is it, Doctor? Something terrible?
3: Oh, no. Your throat's somewhat inflamed. Just try to rest until I get back.
4: What is it, Doc? What is it? Is she all right?
3: Has Dr. Gillespie returned?
4: Well, I haven't seen him. It's nothing serious, is it, Doc?
3: Very serious, Mr. Converse. Come on downstairs. I want to talk to you.
4: Well, what is it? What's the matter with her?
3: She has diphtheria.
4: Diphtheria?
3: Yes. She needs a lot of attention.
4: Oh. Well, the nearest hospital's in Collingwood, the county seat. That's 40 miles, but I guess she'll have to be taken there.
3: Oh, I don't think so, Mr. Converse. You see, we can't move her. She'll have to remain right here.
4: Well, Well, you're only going to be here for a day or two. Who's going to look after her?
3: Dr. Gillespie and I will stay as long as necessary. Meanwhile, Mr. Converse, I'm afraid you'll have to quarantine the Holiday guest house.
6: Quarantine? Why, I can't. Well, I can't do that.
3: What?
6: That would mean no one could come in and no one could go out. I can't do it. I can't do it.
2: Well, we're all set, Jimmy. You can't do what, Mr. Converse? What can you do, Jimmy?
3: Quarantine this place, Dr. Gillespie. There's a girl upstairs with diphtheria.
6: Maybe you made a mistake. Maybe it's something else.
2: Mr. Converse, if Dr. Kildare says it's diphtheria, it is diphtheria. And you'll have to quarantine this place right now.
6: But I can't.
2: There's no question of can't. The word is must. Now, are there any other people on the premises?
6: Well, yes, there's one, a man named Powers.
2: Nah.
6: But what difference does that make? You can't close my face. You've got no authority.
2: We are registered physicians in this state.
6: How do I know that?
3: Look, this is no time to argue, Converse. I've explained to you what has to be done and why. We can't let this spread. You'd better consider it quarantined as of now.
6: I will not.
3: It looks like we'll have to get an order from the local police. Come on, Dr. G.

0: Oh, are you?
1: You the constable?
0: That's right, Ed Allison. One-man police department, Wentworth. What can I do for you, gentlemen?
2: I'm Dr. James Kildare. This is Dr. Leonard Gillespie. We're on vacation from Blair Hospital in New York City, staying at the Holiday Guest House.
0: Well, that's fine. Charlie Converse taking good care of you?
3: That's beside the point, Constable. There's a girl named Evelyn Briggs staying at the Holiday House. She has diphtheria.
0: Diphtheria? Oh, say, now that's too bad.
3: Yeah, it's very serious. Highly contagious. The place has to be quarantined.
0: Oh, I'd think so. I had diphtheria when I was a kid, and I remember. It's pretty bad. Mm.
2: Can you issue an order closing the place till the danger is over?
0: Oh, you don't need an order. Just tell Charlie Converse.
2: Mr. Converse wasn't very cooperative. That's why we came to you.
0: Well, maybe we all better go over and have a talk with him.

0: Well, hello, Ed.
1: Hello, Johnny. These two doctors say you've got a diphtheria case here.
0: Diphtheria? Is this some kind of a joke, Ed?
2: This is no joke, Converse. This is deadly serious.
1: Well, Johnny?
0: Well, I don't want to question anybody's word, but there's no diphtheria case here, Ed.
3: Converse, what are you talking about? You know I examined a girl named Evelyn Briggs in a room upstairs just a little while ago. She's seriously ill.
0: I don't know what they're talking about, Ed. There's nobody named Evelyn Briggs stopping here, and there hasn't been.
3: He's lying.
2: Of course he's lying.
0: How do you know? You weren't even here.
2: Well, I...
3: Converse, I don't know what this is all about, but I do know you're committing a criminal act.
1: Johnny, you better talk up. Tell me what you know about all this.
0: I'm telling you, Ed. Nothing. Look, how long have you known me?
1: 35 years.
0: And how long have you known these two doctors, if they are doctors?
1: 10 minutes.
0: Well, that should be your answer.
1: I guess so, Charlie, but let's take a look at that room.
0: Well, there you are, Ed.
2: Jimmy, are you sure this is the room?
3: Positive. She's gone now.
1: Name was Evelyn Briggs, huh?
3: That's right.
0: Evelyn Briggs. Ed, look at the mattress, Ed. It's dusty. The air, stuffy in here. Do you see any traces of anyone having lived here recently, Ed?
1: No, it don't look like it.
3: Look, Constable, I don't know why this man's doing this, but you can't let him get away with it.
2: He's hidden that girl somewhere.
0: Search any room in the house, Ed, and you won't find any girl. And if these two keep up this nonsense, I'm going to ask you to lock them up.
2: Why, you murderer, you...
1: Oh, just take it easy. You two men came in and told me a story that just don't ring true.
3: She was here, in this room, I tell you.
1: Now, how could Charlie Converse hide a girl? And what reason would he have?
3: I wish I knew. But I can tell you this, that he didn't want this place quarantined.
0: Ed, I'm beginning to feel this is all a nightmare. Why, these men never spoke a word to me before, and suddenly they accuse me of a crime.
1: Well, gentlemen, afraid there's nothing I can do for you.
2: You mean you're not going to look into this any further?
1: What's there to look at? Where's the evidence? Where's the girl, Dr. Kildare?
3: I don't know. Guess I'm beginning to feel like this whole thing's a nightmare, too.
2: Jimmy, you said there was a girl. Now, that's good enough for me.
3: Thanks, Dr. G.
1: Now, I'll tell you what. If you find anything that looks like evidence, come over and see me. Then you'll get some action. I can't close up a man's place of business with nothing to go on.
3: I suppose not.
1: So long, Charlie. Gentlemen.
0: Dr. Kildare, Dr. Gillespie, I'd prefer it if you'd pack your things and leave here at once.
3: Mr. Converse, we're not going to leave until we've found that girl and have this place quarantined before an epidemic starts.
2: Well, that goes for me, too.
0: Well, we'll see about that.

0: we continue with the story of Dr. Kildare, starring Lou Ayres as Dr. Kildare and Lionel Barrymore as Dr. Gillespie.
1: Jimmy,
2: here I am. Did you get an answer from the county medical authority?
3: Yes, here's the wire. Read it yourself.
2: I've contacted Constable Allison Wentworth, who reports he cannot issue quarantine orders.

0: All right, Jimmy. Converse must have some important reason to endanger this whole community.
1: Yeah, but what could it be? What is it?
2: You're the two doctors from New York City?
1: Oh, yes. Who are you?
2: Well, you might say I'm a sort of friend of the management. Come on, get in.
0: Friend of what management?
2: Charlie Converse's Holiday House. Hey, you guys sure make a lot of noise over nothing.
0: Over nothing?
2: Come on, get in.
0: I'm not going to get in anybody's car under force.
1: Easy, Dr. G. He has a gun.
2: Yeah, that's right. Play it smart, huh? Now, that's better. Okay, Converse, let's go.
3: It's too bad you gentlemen didn't take my advice.
0: Look, Jimmy, our suitcases.
3: That's right. You've been officially checked out.
1: Where are you taking us?
3: Free ride to the station. Wouldn't want you to miss the only train today.
2: Yeah, and I'm helping. Like I said, I'm a friend of the management.
3: Chuck, stop waving that gun around.
2: Ah, button up, Converse. If you hadn't played it so dumb... Oh, this is fun.
1: You were just going to say something about Evelyn Briggs, weren't you?
2: Never heard of anybody by that name. Did you, Converse?
3: Never, Chuck. Never.
2: You know, I don't understand how they let guys like you become doctors. You're so dumb. Okay, Charlie, slow it down.
3: Right.
2: Cruise up to the head of the train there. It's pulling out in about 2 minutes. All right. Out, you two.
0: Stop your pushing.
2: Ah, come on. Come on, hurry it up.
3: Watch that gun, Chuck.
2: Shut up. Come on, let's go.
1: This'll do you no good. We know there's a sick girl back there, and we're going to treat her one way or the other.
2: Oh, is that what they call ethics?
0: What do you know about ethics?
2: Well, I know they get in people's way sometimes. All right, this is your car. Get up there. Go on.
0: You can't get away with this.
1: Come on, Dr. G.
2: Have a good trip, suckers.
3: Chuck, you didn't have to wave that gun around so much. It wasn't very smart.
2: Now, don't tell me what's smart. If you wasn't so dumb, the whole thing wouldn't have happened.
3: What do you mean?
2: Well, if you just dummied up and let them doctors close up your place, what could you lose? I could have waited till it got dark and slipped out the back way. Who'd have noticed? But no, you had to go make a federal case out of it, eh, you dumb cluck.
3: Well, maybe I did get a little excited. But, Chuck, I was just trying to protect you. And what about me?
2: All right, I'll bite. What about you?
3: Well, suppose they come back here.
2: So what? I'm crossing the border into Canada tonight at midnight on schedule. I'm not going to be around.
3: But I've still got to live here.
2: So you deny everything. You're clean anyway. You're still holding $5,000 of mine for hiding me, ain't you? Got to take some chances for that much dough.
3: But what about Evelyn Briggs?
2: I don't know. Might take her to Canada with me. She might like to meet some of my friends there. Well, let's get back to place. I got to pack. And stop worrying, will you? Those two are gone for good.

0: Jimmy, we just can't ride out of that town, leaving that poor, helpless girl there somewhere, needing us.
1: We aren't going to, Dr. Gillespie.
0: Every minute we stay away from her, the more serious her physical condition becomes. Not to mention the possibility of diphtheria spreading all through the village.
1: Dr. G, that's true, but we need help. We aren't going to get it in Wentworth. However, we may be able to in Collingwood, and that's the next stop on this line.
0: Time, Jimmy, time.
1: I know. What was that man's name at the county seat?
0: Leahy.
1: All right. Now, you stay on the train and go to him. Tell him that we have the patient and we want quarantine orders. And then come back to Wentworth as quickly as you can.
0: Well, what are you
1: going
0: to do?
1: I'm going back and find Evelyn Briggs right now. Hold on.
0: You pulled the emergency cord.
1: Only about a mile back to town.
0: Be careful, Jimmy. Chuck has a gun.
2: Kildare.
1: Yes, Converse, I'm back. Nobody's going to run me out again.
2: Nah, Dr. Kildare.
1: And listen carefully. I'm not interested in why you hid that girl and went to all the pains to get rid of us. What I am interested in is the health of that girl and the other people in this community.
2: What girl? Doctor, are you sure you're feeling okay?
1: Oh, look, Converse, do you have a family?

0: Sure. Sure, I've got a wife and two children. What about it?
1: Do you realize they're very likely to be dead, along with many others in this area?
0: That's a lie. It's not true.
1: It is true. Diphtheria can spread quickly and be very deadly. Your children's life may be at stake. Yours, too, for that matter. But be sensible, Converse, and tell me what you did with that girl.
0: I don't know what you're talking about.
2: Jimmy? Jimmy? Is that you?
1: Right here.
2: And Converse. Well, they're on the way, Jimmy.
1: Good.
0: Who? Who's on the way?
2: Some state police and health authorities. We don't have to bother with this weasel anymore.
1: Right. The law can take care of him.
0: Law? I'm a respectable member of this community.
2: Getting scared, Converse? They'll search every house, every nook and cranny of this area. But they'll find her.
0: How soon will they be here?
2: A matter of minutes.
1: Well, Converse, do you talk to us or to them?
0: He made me do it. I didn't want to. His name is Chuck Rivers. He's wanted by the FBI
1: and... He's been paying you to hide here, hasn't he?
0: Well, what's the difference? He's leaving...
1: Oh, we don't care about him, Converse, but just you remember your wife and your children.
2: And the people you've lived with in this town for 35 years. They're the ones. Now, come on, Converse, where's the girl?
0: Upstairs in the attic.
2: Ah.
0: You have to get up there on a ladder. That's why you didn't find her.
2: Come on, Jimmy.
0: I didn't want to do it. I didn't want to do it.

0: Don't be frightened. It's me, Dr. Kildare, Mrs. Dr. Gillespie.
1: No. We'll take care of you. Do you have sedative in the bag, Jimmy?
0: Yeah, morphine. I'll prepare it.
2: What's the matter with
1: this? You have diphtheria, my dear. But you're going to be all right now. It isn't like it was years ago. There, now.
0: Ready, Dr. G.
1: Good.
3: Huh? Well, if the two sawbones didn't turn up again.
2: He's the man who carried me up here.
0: We know that, Miss Briggs.
3: Yeah, I just talked to Converse. He's all excited about health authorities and cops with warrants.
1: He has a right to be. Not only for harboring you, but for helping you hide this girl.
3: Yeah, I've been a real bad boy. Well, I'll let Converse explain things to him. I got places to go and things to do.
4: You won't get very far, Chuck.
3: Well, who's going to stop me, you?
4: Oh, no. Now, something much smaller than I. Something about 1/1,000,000th of an inch long, wouldn't you say, Dr. Gillespie?
1: Huh? Oh, yeah. Yes, to be sure, Jimmy.
3: Well, what are you giving me? What are you talking about?
4: A germ. Miss Briggs said you brought her up here yourself. You had the carrier. Diphtheria is highly contagious.
3: Ah, go on. It's a kid's disease.
4: That's where you're wrong, Chuck. You contaminated yourself.
1: And a man your age is very susceptible.
3: Ah, knock it off. You're both nuts.
1: Yeah, have you ever seen anyone your size and age with diphtheria? Huh? Oh, pretty horrible. Sometimes they choke to death. Let me see your throat, son.
3: Get away from me.
4: Let him go, Dr. Gillespie. He won't go far. He can't go far.
3: Stop kidding me. I don't like that kind of kid.
4: I'm not kidding.
3: I haven't got no diphtheria. I'm as healthy as a lion, so just lay off that corny routine. Well, I seen that in a play once.
1: You seen the play?
3: Yeah. And the doctor in it was a dumb square just like you two. Guy tried to make some poor lamps to think that he was blowing his top. This was just to give the cops time to get there.
1: Huh?
3: Well, you're not going to do that to me, and that is that.
4: All right, Chuck. You're taking a long gamble.
3: Yeah. So what if I have got it? They got serums? Haven't you heard of them?
4: Of course. I'm just about to administer one to Miss Briggs here.
1: Oh, yes. That's very fine stuff.
3: Yeah. Hold it. I think you're stringing me, Doc. But just in case you're not, I just changed the prescription. You're going to give it to me instead. All of it.
4: Now, look, this is all there is, and she's in desperate trouble.
3: All right, Doc, you can give her some, just to make sure you aren't pulling anything. Then you can give me some.
4: Why, Chuck, didn't I hear you say something about a corny routine?
3: Shut up, you.
1: Better do what he says, Jimmy.
3: Yeah, and hurry it up.
4: All right. Now, Evelyn, don't be frightened. This'll sting a little.
2: All right, Dr. Gilbert.
4: Yeah, how was that?
2: Hard to feel.
3: That's enough for her. Now me. From the same hypo.
4: All right. Give me your arm.
3: Now, remember, I still got this gun.
4: I know. Hold still.
3: Hurry it up. Ow!
4: You'll live, Chuck.
1: Unfortunately.
3: So long. I'm getting out of here. Stay right where you are.
2: You're letting him get away?
1: No. He won't get far. Not after what he's done. Jimmy didn't even make it to the bottom of the ladder.
4: Oh, yes, he did, Dr. G. Yes, he did. Now, let's take care of our patient. The little girl who wasn't there.

0: And now, once again, the story of Dr. Kildare, starring Lou Ayres as Dr. Kildare and Lionel Barrymore as Dr. Gillespie.
1: Well, we should be home soon, Jimmy. But Parker's going to be disappointed in us. No suntans, no beards, and we're supposed to be on vacation.
2: Inoculating a town of 300 people against diphtheria isn't my idea of a vacation.
1: I never thought I'd have to go back to the hospital for a rest. Frankly, you know how I feel about it all?
2: No.
1: Tired. And I hope nobody mentions the word vacation to me for a long time.
2: Oh? Does that mean you're through with fishing?
1: Well, not exactly, Jimmy. Did I ever tell you about the time up in Michigan I caught a 16-pound muskie?
2: No, Dr. G. Tell us about it.
1: Well, I...
0: You have just heard the story of Dr. Kildare, starring Lou Ayres and Lionel Barrymore. This program was written by John Michael Hayes and E. Jack Newman and directed by Joe Bigelow. Original music was composed and conducted by Walter Schumann. Virginia Gregg was heard as Nurse Parker. Others in the cast included Peggy Weber, Wally Mayer, Sheldon Leonard, and Barton Yarborough. Dick Joy speaking.

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1: No.
2: Are you in love with anyone right now?
1: No, I'm not.
2: Would you want to get married if you found a man you loved?
1: Well, of course. These are sort of unusual questions to ask a girl who's applying for a modeling position.
2: Well, this is sort of an unusual position.
1: Oh? What product is it for?
2: Love.
1: Love?
2: Yes, we believe that love can be put on a scientific basis. True love, that is.
1: Well, I don't know what you mean.
2: I mean that courtship and the choosing of marriage partners as we know it today will probably go out of date.
1: Oh, I'm sorry to hear that.
2: Oh, no, Miss Cox, there may be a better way.
1: Well, good. I'm always in favor of improvement.
2: We have a psychologist on our staff who can test your personality, and by testing the personalities of thousands of men, can find the one who is most suited for you, the one who is your perfect mate.
1: Well, what am I supposed to do after you find him?
2: Fall in love with him.
1: Oh, I don't think I'd want to.
2: Why not? You just said you were interested in finding a husband.
1: Well, I am, but I think I'd rather find him my own way.
2: You're not under any obligation to marry him if you don't fall in love with him. Besides, he might be the very man you wanted.
1: I doubt that.
2: There's an awfully good salary and a bonus in this for you if you take the job.
1: Remember now, I don't have to marry him if
2: no,
1: I don't want
2: to. No, no. Just go out with him for a while to see if his experiment works.
1: All right, I'll try it.
2: Good morning, Nancy. Any mail today?
3: Yes, boys. About 15,000 letters.
2: 15,000?
3: More coming in all the time. All from men who want to marry our cover girl, who think they're her perfect mate.
2: Good. Wonderful. Then the scheme is catching on. Have they filled out the tests we printed in the magazine?
3: They sure have. Say, boss, when this is over, do you think I can sift through those entries and pick out one of these men for myself?
2: Well, Doc, how's classifying the entries coming along now?
4: Oh, good, good, Alan. I have a system here for speeding up the whole process of matching personality.
2: What is it?
4: Here. I take an analyzed personality and put the entire result on one of these hole punch cards.
2: Then what do you do?
4: Well, I put Judith's card in the classifying machine, set the controls for matching personality. Then I take all the cards of the men I have and run them through the machine like this.
2: Well, they've all gone through and none of them have fallen out.
4: Well, that's because none of them is right for Judith. Then his card shows up. It will fall through and land right next to hers.
2: Great, Doc. This is what we've been looking for.
5: Well, Alan, it's been 6 weeks now since we started this scheme, and our circulation has certainly boomed.
2: Yes, everybody in the country is talking about this experiment and reading the magazine to find out what happens.
5: Yes. But we haven't found the man yet whose personality matches Judas. Suppose we don't. We'll be in a terrible spot.
2: Yeah, I was thinking of the same thing. You know, we can always fake it.
5: No, no, I'd never go for anything like that.
2: Well, okay, but we'd better find him soon.
4: Alan, I've got it.
2: What?
4: The man you've been looking for, Judith's perfect mate.
2: Great. Who is he?
4: Here he is. Here is his card. It was in the new batch that was classified this morning. I ran them through the machine, and his card fell through and landed right next to Judith's.
2: Let me see here. Farrell Cosgrove.
4: He is an excellent match. His personality and Judith will blend perfectly.
2: You have him listed here as an engineer, and he lives in Houston, Texas.
4: Yeah, right.
2: Oh, what are we waiting for? Nancy, get him on the phone.
3: Okay, boss.
2: We'll charter a special plane to bring him here. Let's see, I'll call Judith, the press, the photographers. We'll all go down to the airport to meet him. Boy, I wonder what he looks like.

0: the plane with Farrell aboard, boss. It just landed.
1: Yeah, Nancy, that's it. Now, how do you feel, Judy?
0: Oh, I don't know. My heart's beating faster. Alan, is this really the man for me?
1: According to Dr. Mandrill's calculations, he couldn't be more perfect. Everything matches ideally.
0: But this whole thing is so amazing. I've gone out with dozens of men, never found the right one. Oh.
2: Pardon me, ma'am. Miss Judith, I presume?
0: Oh. Are you Farrell?
2: Yep. Miss Judith, honey.
0: Look at that. He didn't say very much. Just swept her off her feet into his arms and kissed her.
1: Boys, get plenty of those pictures of that kiss.
3: Get away, Chief. Okay, get a
0: pass. Handsome, too, isn't he?
3: Get a knife.
2: Well, just the gal I've been looking for.
0: Yeah. Well, you look fine, too.
1: Mr. Cosgrove, I'm Alan Rogers of Vista Magazine.
2: Well, I'm mighty pleased to meet you. Shucks, you sure can pick 'em. Well, where do we go from here?
1: Well, we get out of the magazine for some more pictures and an interview. After that, wherever you want. You and Judith are on our expense account.
2: Well, that sounds just fine. Well, Miss Judith, what are we all waiting for? Yes, go!
4: And so the curtain falls on the first act of today's radio drama, The Perfect Mate, starring Jack Parr and brought to you by Carnation Evaporated Milk. Before we return to the second act, here's someone who has the neat trick of bringing to life all sorts of tasty dishes for the table. She's Carnation's home service director and well-known authority on foods and cooking, Mary Blake. What's on the fire today, Mary?
5: A casserole brim filled with macaroni and cheese, Art. How does that sound to you?
4: Sounds delicious, Mary. And I'll bet you're going to tell us how to make it taste delicious.
5: Indeed, I am. Of course, you know the cheese sauce is the important thing in making macaroni and cheese. And I have a recipe for Carnation cheese sauce that's not only delicious, but exceptionally easy to prepare. A real time saver, too.
4: Well, every woman likes to save time and fuss, Mary, so what's the secret?
5: Well, first you pour a large can of Carnation evaporated milk and half teaspoon salt into a saucepan and bring to the simmering point.
4: Bring Carnation to the simmering point.
5: Then you add 1 cup, that's 4 ounces, of cubed processed type American cheese and stir.
4: Add cheese and stir. Then what?
5: That's all. The sauce is made. All that remains is to pour it over the cooked macaroni in a buttered casserole and brown about 15 minutes in a moderate oven.
4: Say, that is a jiffy recipe, isn't it?
5: That's just the point, Art. Because it's quick and easy to prepare, you can have macaroni and cheese on short notice. And that's a blessing in feeding unexpected guests.
4: Well, Mary, thanks very much for that swell suggestion.
5: My pleasure, Art. Goodbye.
4: Bye, Mary. Ladies, Mary Blake suggests using Carnation evaporated milk for quick, rich, and economical cheese sauce. Try it. Why don't you? And in all recipes that call for milk, use Carnation, the milk from contented cows. We return now to the second act of The Perfect Mate, starring Jack Parr in the role of Alan Rogers.

0: Come in, Sheriff, and sit down.
1: Thank you.
0: You've been so busy with Farrell and Dr. Mandrill, I haven't had much chance to see you.
1: Well, wasn't it what I was supposed to be doing?
0: Yes, yes, of course.
1: Dr. Mandrill gave Farrell and me some more personality tests.
0: Oh, good. What did he say?
1: Same thing as before, only more of it. If we're right for each other.
0: Well, that's fine about all these tests, but how do you feel about Farrell?
1: He's very nice.
0: Are you fond of him?
1: Yes.
0: Very fond?
1: Well, yes, very fond.
0: Do you love him?
1: Well, this has all been so quick, I don't know. I'm not sure.
0: Well, naturally, you've only known Farrell a few weeks, but a terrific love between the two of you is inevitable. It's in the cards.
1: Well, this whole thing is so amazing.
0: Not at all. It's merely that Dr. Mandrill has reduced the finding of marriage partners to an exact science. You do have lots of interests in common with Farrell, don't you?
1: Oh, yes. Everything's been just like Dr. Mandrill said.
0: Farrell wants to marry you? Have you decided yet?
1: No, I think I still want more time.
0: Why? You're practically in love with Farrell, or you will be soon, and the best scientific knowledge says you'll be happy and compatible.
1: Well, I'm still not sure I don't resent the way this whole thing's happened. It's so different.
0: Well, there are styles in these things, and they keep changing all the time. The caveman used to hit his girlfriend over the head with a club and carry her off. That also went out of date.
1: You're positive, then, that Farrell's the man I love and be most happy with him?
0: That's what the doctor says.
1: Well, I suppose I will.
0: Good. Now, look, Judith, since you were made for each other anyway, you might as well get married right away. If you do, the magazine will pay for your honeymoon and throw in a big bonus. We'll furnish your home free of charge.
1: But...
0: It's all settled. I'll see the boss now.
2: Yes?
0: Good news. They're going to get married.
3: Fine. I'm very happy for them. Look, if they're going to do it in time for the next edition, they'll have to go to Las Vegas. In Los Angeles, you have to wait 3 days for a license.
0: Okay, Chief, I'll take care of it.
3: And Helen, you go with them just to see that everything works out all right.
0: But, Chief, I'm busy. I got so many things.
3: They can wait. You go with them.

0: How do you like that? We had to arrive in Las Vegas on the first day of Heldorado Week. Every judge and preacher is out riding in the parade.
1: What are you so angry about? This is my wedding, not yours.
2: Our wedding, Farrell.
1: Oh, yeah, Judith, darling, honey, our wedding.
0: Oh, well, you can get married the first thing in the morning. Farrell and I'll have to use the bridal suite tonight. You can have my room, Judith.
2: Thank you.
1: Oh, well, might as well enjoy what Las Vegas has to offer us tonight. And let me take a look at that there menu.
2: But, Farrell...
1: Ronnie. Little old Ronnie Stevens, what are you doing here?
3: Oh, the usual. Waiting out my 6 weeks.
1: A divorce?
3: Uh-huh. Oh, may I sit down?
1: Well, yeah. Let me introduce you. Ronnie, this is Alan Rogers, my fiancée, Judith Cox. We're getting married up here.
3: Oh, how nice.
1: Ronnie is an old friend of mine. Haven't seen him for 2 years.
3: Old friend? Why, he chased me all the way across the country trying to get me to marry him. Didn't you, Poochie Boy?
4: Poochie Boy?
3: Yes, that was my favorite nickname for him.
4: Oh, well, Poochie Boy. That was cute.
0: Miss Stevens, Miss Cox, and Poochie Boy, I mean, Miss Cox and Mr. Cosgrove are getting married tomorrow. Remember?
3: Oh, yes. I meant to offer my congratulations.
4: Thanks a lot.
3: You're getting a fine man there, Miss Cox. Sometimes I wonder if I didn't make a mistake not marrying him myself.

0: coochie boy. Look at the way she's been leading him around all evening and the way he's been letting her do it.
1: Well, that isn't so.
0: Well, it's supposed to be my wedding night.
1: Oh, one day more or less. What's the difference?
0: Well, I don't know.
1: Look, any man's entitled to have a last look around, to have a little fun the night before he gets married. It's sort of traditional.
0: Oh, it is it?
1: Yeah, look, if you want, I'll go over there and break it up.
0: No, leave them alone. I'm getting fed up with this whole thing anyway.
1: Oh, now, Judith, it's been a hard day. Your wedding's been postponed. You're just upset. How about my scouting around for a minister? Maybe I can find one and we could have the ceremony right now.
0: No.
1: Why not?
0: Because I'm leaving for Los Angeles right now. Goodbye.
2: Morning, boys.
1: Good morning, Nancy.
2: What's the matter?
1: Oh, I don't know. I don't know what's wrong with me today.
2: Today? Ever since you got back from that trip.
1: Any reporters called?
2: Yeah, I told him you wouldn't be able to see anyone today.
1: Good. I need a little time to think of some way of patching this whole stunt together again or somehow getting the magazine out of it gracefully.
3: You will.
1: I should, but somehow, ever since I came back from Las Vegas, I haven't been able to keep my mind on my work. I'm absent-minded. I stumble over things. I was never like that before.
3: No, boss, you certainly weren't.
1: Have you heard anything from Farrell?
3: Yes. Last night he gave up the chase and went back to Texas.
1: How about Judith?
3: You know, the chief gave her a job in the art department. She's still there.
1: Since his promotion, this experiment in love failed. I don't think my heart's in my work anymore. I can't seem to get anything done. I'm going up and see the boss. Chief, look, this whole idea was wrong. It's going to embarrass the magazine. I was the one who sold you on the idea. Now I think the only thing to do is for me to quit.
4: Quit? Well, the magazine's doing better than ever. I was just going to tell you I put through a big raise for you.
1: Yeah, but the experiment, how are you going to explain it?
4: Hey, look, Alan, all but one thing was taken into consideration in selecting marital partners. Love.
1: Love?
4: Yes. Two people may have a huge amount in common, but there's that certain intangible something that makes people fall in love that may never be able to be recorded in a test.
1: Such as what?
4: Well, the way a person smiles, a sparkle in her eye. Sometimes it could even be a little thing like a dimpled knee or the way a person walks.
1: Yeah, I suppose.
4: Besides, maybe Dr. Mandrell made a mistake with that machine as far as Judith and Farrell are concerned.
1: No, I don't think so. He double-checked everything.
4: Why don't we put the cards through the machine again?
1: Well, here it is. Here's Judith's card.
4: All right, I'll set it in the machine. There.
1: The cards for all the men are already in place.
4: Good. Right? Now we'll set the machine running.
1: Nothing's happening.
4: Now, wait a minute. There it is. That card fell through and landed right next to Judith. Here, stop the machine.
1: Let me see. Oh, it's Farrell's card. There you are. It proves again the whole idea is wrong.
4: Well, maybe. Put Farrell's card back in place next to Judith's.
1: Why?
4: Go on, do as I tell you.
1: All right.
4: Now run the rest of the cards through.
1: Okay. Nothing's happening.
4: Well, there's still time.
1: Not much. We're almost to the end of the cards.
4: Hey, look. There's a card.
1: It landed right between Judith and Farrell.
4: Hey, stop the machine.
1: It's leaning right up against Judith's card. It's touching
4: it. Yes, it's as close to hers as possible.
1: I wonder who it can be. Let me see. Alan Rogers. It's my card.
4: That's right. You originally filled out those tests when you interviewed Dr. Mandrell. Now, yesterday, for the first time, I had him classify the results and make up a card for you.
1: You mean it's possible that Judith loves me?
4: Could be.
1: Well, where is she?
5: Where's who?
1: Judith, I didn't see you. How did you?
5: I've been in the next room all the time. I heard everything. Oh, darling, how close I came to marrying the wrong man. Anyway, who ever heard of a machine telling a girl who to marry? It's ridiculous.
1: Yeah, isn't it?
5: Everybody knows it's the man who tells the girl he's going to marry her.
1: Hey, that gives me an idea.
5: I thought it would.
1: Well, this isn't much of a romantic time or place to tell you I love you, Judith, but I do love you, and, well, will you marry me?
5: Oh, darling, any time and any place is right when you say that. Of course I'll marry you.
4: Excuse me, I guess I'd better go see Nancy about, just about anything. Goodbye, you two. Well, Nancy, it worked.
2: Yes, Mr. Sawyer. But there's something on my mind. Do you think we did the right thing to punch those holes in Alan's card to make him the perfect mate?

0: And so the curtain comes down on the final act of The Perfect Mate, this week's Stars Over Hollywood show, as presented by Carnation Evaporated Milk and starring Jack Parr. In just a moment, we'll have news about next week's show. Meantime, how about a curtain call, Jack Parr?
1: Sure thing, Art.
0: Jack, thanks for a whirlwind performance. Every minute was exciting, believe me.
1: For me too, Art. It was a lot of fun.
0: Incidentally, how's the new baby coming along?
1: Oh, she's not so new anymore, Art. Randy's now 28 months. And she's up and about and into everything. A very active child.
0: Sounds like a Carnation baby, if you ask me. You know, Carnation Evaporated Milk has a reputation for building healthy, active children, Jack. And rightly so, too. When you stop to think how abundantly supplied Carnation is with important milk minerals and vitamin D. I don't have to tell you how vital those properties are to a growing baby. Besides, Carnation is wonderfully easy for babies to digest, even the tiny ones. And safe? I say Carnation is doubly safe. First, it's pasteurized, and then it's sterilized after the can is sealed. You can see why 8 out of 10 mothers who use Carnation say their doctors recommended it. It's the milk every doctor knows. And Jack, before I forget, for your wonderful performance today, the mother of that fine baby Randy of yours gets this beautiful bouquet of red and white carnations, just like those pictured on every can of Carnation Evaporated Milk.
1: That's very thoughtful of you, Art, and thank you very much. Now, how about telling me something about next week's show?
0: The star on next week's Stars Over Hollywood will be Mala Powers.
1: Well, I certainly won't miss hearing her, even though I'll be on tour. I'll manage to tune in and hear Mala Powers. But now, it's goodbye, everybody.
0: Goodbye, Jack Parr. Jack Parr can currently be seen in the 20th Century production of Love Nest, in which he co-stars with Bill Lundigan and June Haver. The story on today's Stars Over Hollywood production was written by Fred Shevin. Supporting Mr. Parr were Mary Jane Croft, Mary Lansing, Hi Averback, and Frank Nelson. Special music was composed and conducted by Rex Corey. The program was transcribed and directed by Hans Conried. Ladies, when you shop for groceries today, be sure to have Carnation, the world's favorite brand of evaporated milk, on your shopping list. No other kind of milk has as many uses as Carnation.
2: Carnation for cooking.
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0: Dixon.
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0: 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Now, The Mark of Zorro, starring Cornell Wilde, and featuring another brilliant musical score conceived and conducted by Alfred Newman.
1: In the early days of California, a Spanish tyrant, cruel and simpering, ruled the city of Los Angeles in the name of the King of Spain. And against that tyrant rode a man on horseback, masked and cloaked in black, who chose as his symbol of retribution and vengeance the letter Z. Z was the sign of liberation then, and the liberator's name was Zorro. The story begins many years ago, with the young aristocrat Diego Vega returning to America after his schooling in Spain and finding matters seriously wrong at home in California.
2: His Excellency, the Alcalde of Los Angeles, says he will see you, Senor Vega.
3: It is very good of His Excellency, the Alcalde of Los Angeles.
2: No need to be sarcastic.
3: Then perhaps you'll explain to me why my father is no longer Alcalde of Los Angeles.
2: Ask the Alcalde.
3: And why has he turned my father's home into a fortress?
2: Ask his military aide.
3: His military aide?
2: Captain Esteban Pasquale, yes. A master sort.
3: Oh. Then you suggest I tread softly, eh?
2: It might be wise.
3: Thank you, Sergeant Gonzalez. Thank you.
2: In here. Break away.
4: Spain. Welcome.
3: Thank you, Alcalde.
4: This is my military aide, Captain Esteban Pasquale.
3: Yes, I have heard of the captain.
2: Oh, have you indeed?
3: As I have heard the people speak of the new alcalde, Luis Basilio Quintero.
4: Yes, sir.
3: And all that the people speak of is your cruelties, your injustices, your back-breaking taxes, your indifference to their suffering.
2: Silence, senor. Silence, you young popinjay, or I'll...
3: Peace, Captain. You draw your sword too hastily.
2: Huh. Perhaps you don't fancy the weapon.
3: Why, I know little about it.
4: Mm-hmm. Then be advised, young Diego, that Captain Esteban Pasquale, my military aide, was a fencing master in Lisbon.
3: Oh, for my own part, swordplay is such a violent business. And if His Excellency saw fit to pluck out the tongue of a poor peon I just met down the street...
2: Why, I warn you, senor.
3: Then I'm sure His Excellency had ample reason.
2: Now, if Senor Diego Vega is ready, I should be happy to afford him military escort to his father's residence.
3: Thank you, Captain.
2: Come, then. Careful you don't stumble over your sword.

0: father, why did you leave the office of Alcalde of Los Angeles?
1: Why did I leave?
2: Leave? He was thrust into the street. Thrown out of office. Thrown out of his own house.
1: But, my dear Padre...
2: They said they would burn the homes of the peons if he did not resign. And now, sits here doing nothing.
1: Padre, how can you, a man of the church, talk violence?
2: Must I go through all this again?
1: Yes, my son, the good father here has urged me to lead a revolt against the Alcalde, which must surely fail. The Alcalde has trained troops. We would have an armed rabble.
0: If it were even armed.
2: Are you going to agree with him, Diego?
0: But, Padre, do be reasonable.
2: Reasonable? While the people die?
0: Hey, it is the way of life in the new country.
2: Oh, for this you went to the finest military school in Spain. For this I taught you horsemanship and to use the sword like a man. You milksop. Puppy.
1: Oh, forgive him, Diego. The Padre feels so strongly about these things.
0: Oh, I forgive him.
2: Many thanks, senor.
0: Every man to his own opinion and his own method. Well, adios, senores. I fear my bath grows cold.
2: Pop, and he speaks of method.
1: And that was my son.

0: proclamation. Raw grapes will no longer be accepted in payment of taxes in the District of Los Angeles. One bottle in every five of finished wine must be delivered to the municipal storehouse on or before October the 1st. Signed, His Excellency, Luis Quintero, Alcalde of Los Angeles.
1: We'll tear down that proclamation.
2: And who the devil are you? Take off that mask.
1: Will you tear down that proclamation?
2: That's just what I will do. No.
1: Now, fool, tear down that sign. In its place, put up this one. Special notice. Be it known that Luis Quintero is a thief, an enemy of the people, and a tyrant who cannot long escape my vengeance. Signed, Zorro.

0: Uncle, I can't understand why you insist on this ride without an escort and with this bandit Zorro around.
1: I have my reasons, Lolita. An agent of the Bank of Madrid is meeting me at a quiet inn to take a shipment of gold to Spain for me.
0: But why?
1: Because Captain Esteban claims a share of all I collect. This way, he knows nothing of our little transaction.
0: Seems very strange to me, Uncle. You would like me to marry Esteban, yet you'd try to cheat him.
1: Politics, slowly. What is that? Bandits? Hey, don't stop. Whip your horses. Full speed forward. Do you hear me? Don't stop.
2: Let me explain for your coachman, Your Excellency. They saw no reason to risk my lead for your gold, which I will now trouble you to hand over.
1: Zorro.
2: The gold, if you please.
0: Suppose we tell you there is no gold.
2: I know better. Hand it over.
1: Very well. But you'll hang for this. Here.
2: Now, about that necklace of the lady. Hand it over.
1: You wouldn't rob my niece?
2: As you rob the people to buy pearls for your niece, I would rob your niece to buy bread for the people, yes.
0: Suppose I don't hand it over.
2: I should find it distasteful to mark my D on so lovely a cheek as yours. Hmm. Or shall I choose to follow this time?
1: Hey, Lolita, give him the necklace. I've seen the men he's marked.
0: Here it is, isn't it?
2: My infinite thanks. Token of my appreciation, I shall leave my mark only on the fine silk upholstery of your coach. Thus. Adios, Excellency. Adios, Senorita Lolita.
1: Coward and assassin.
0: Right magnificently.
1: Shut up.

0: missing, Father Felipe. I've been waiting.
1: Diego, what brings you to my mission?
0: It's so frightfully dull at home, you know. I thought I'd like a game of chess with you. You see, I have the board all set up for you already.
1: I don't care to play chess with you, Diego.
0: Not even for stakes?
1: No.
0: Very high stakes? A bag of gold, let us say? And the lady's fine pearl necklace, bought with the sweat of Peon.
1: Diego, what is this? What are you saying?
2: Quick, hide these treasures. Then we'll pretend to be playing chess.
1: I have the box under my bed. With a sword, if I should ever need a sword.
2: Hurry, Padre, only hurry.
1: No, they will not search a Padre's hut. Arrange the chessmen in the first three moves.
2: I've already done so. Now play.
3: Captain, play about Pasquale of his excellency's guard.
1: What is the meaning of this intrusion?
0: Oh, Captain, how are you?
3: Well, we think we saw the brigand Zorro come this way.
1: Zorro?
3: Did you see him?
0: Oh, no. But thank heaven, my blood congeals at the thought of him.
3: That Diego Vega goes without your scent. We're sorry we intruded, Padre. Good night.
4: All in here, man.
0: Your move, Padre.
1: Diego.
0: Hmm?
1: Zorro? You?
0: My father was right. He would stand no chance with his armed rabble against the Alcalde's veteran troops. You see, Padre, everyone to his own methods.
1: But to what end, Diego? To what avail?
0: Perhaps I might terrorize Luis Quintero to resign in favor of my father. Who knows? An amusing thought, isn't it?
1: Yes, a good trick, that. If you live, Diego Vega.

0: Please not cry out, Luis Quintero, and do not make a light.
1: Who is it, I say?
0: Yes.
1: Zorro.
0: Come in, Your Excellency.
1: Well, what do you want?
0: I wish to inquire if you agree with me that the climate of Spain might be fine for your health.
1: Why?
0: There is a kind of pestilence here that marks its unhappy victims with a scar shaped like a letter Z.
1: No, get that sword away from my cheek.
0: Spain or California, Excellency?
1: Spain, of course.
0: And Alejandro Vega to succeed you?
1: Yes, anything.
0: Remember your promise. And the mark of Zorro, thus. Flashed in your bed covers. Good night, Louise.

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0: We continue now with a radio production of the 20th Century Fox picture, The Mask of Zorro, starring Cornell Wilde. Mr. Wilde may currently be seen in the 20th Century Fox Technicolor production, Lever to Heaven. Now, Act Two of The Mark of Zorro.
1: Having exacted a promise from Luis Quintero to resign as alcalde of Los Angeles, Zorro has fled the palace grounds with Captain Esteban's cavalry hot in pursuit. Again, he takes refuge in Father Felipe's mission, disguised as a padre himself. And at the altar, he finds Lolita, Tyrant Quintero's lovely young niece, in prayer. Quickly, Lolita rises from her knees.
2: Oh.
3: No, no, my child. Continue with your devotion.
2: I am finished, Padre. You are not Father Felipe?
3: No, Father Pablo from a neighboring mission. I came to play chess with Father Felipe.
2: Then I may speak intimately to you also.
3: Oh, yes, but of course.
2: I was praying for a husband just now.
3: Oh, for a girl, that's a reasonable request.
2: Am I selfish in wishing a husband? In wishing to leave my uncle's home, I am not happy. He is so unkind that no one who is good ever comes to visit us. No one pays me, of course. Except for Caliban.
3: And, he?
2: I don't know. I should like to see others. There's no one to tell me, well, that I am pretty. Am I pretty?
3: Pretty? You're more radiant, more lovely than a morning in June.
2: You really mean?
3: No, with all my heart. Oh, senorita. Oh, the very devil.
2: Sword! You dropped a sword.
3: Yes, I found it on the road.
2: A priest with a sword.
4: Open in the name of the King of Spain.
3: Senorita, will you?
2: Yes, I'll go. Esteban.
5: Oh, it's you, Lolita. Then I suppose you haven't seen that cursed Zorro about.
2: Zorro? Oh, I should die, Esteban.
5: And you, Father?
3: If I could but lay hands on the villain.
5: Well, no time to lose here. I'll speak with you later, Lolita. Good night.
3: Let me see. Where were we, my child?
2: Finding a sword in the road. Remember? Oh. Well, as I seem to remember, a mounted man.
3: I think I had better get back to my little mission, Senorita.
2: Good night, Padre. Watch out for the bandit Zorro. He travels in disguise sometimes.
3: Yes, of course. Thank you, child.
2: And good luck with your little mission, Padre.
5: Your Excellency, we must dispose of this Zorro by one means or another.
6: Well, do it then. You are the captain of the guard.
5: There are other ways besides violence.
6: Now you sound like that cat brain Diego Vega.
5: Now see here. This Zorro wants you to appoint Alejandro Vega in your place, doesn't it?
6: So he said last night.
5: Uh-huh. Doesn't that suggest that Zorro is a tool of Vega and the Caballeros?
6: Yeah?
5: Well, your niece Lolita should be married. Vega has this popinjay of a son, Diego.
6: But Esteban, you want Lolita for yourself.
5: Yes, but first, let there be an alliance between your house and that of Vega.
6: What?
5: Hear me out. Time then for Lolita to become Diego Vega's unhappy widow, and for me then to marry her.
6: I don't know if I like such a scheme.
5: I don't ask you to like it. The only way to satisfy this Zorro, to save your job and income and my share of your income.
6: Yes, I see. Hey, splendid, then. We'll arrange a reception for them, Esteban. You are an unspeakable scoundrel. I like you.
5: Thank you, Luis. You, too, are an unspeakable scoundrel.
6: Where's the rest of the speech?
5: That's all.

0: So sorry I was late, Senorita, but they heated the water for my bath too early. It was positively lukewarm.
1: How trying.
0: Yes, life can be very trying, can it not? Zorro? Did I hear someone say Zorro?
1: Probably. Everyone is talking about him.
0: Oh, well, speaking of the ruffian, would you be good enough to remind your excellent uncle to provide an armed escort when I go home tonight? The very thought of the fellow positively unnerves me.
1: Oh, if you will excuse me, Senor Vega, I wish to retire.
0: Oh, so sorry.
1: The weakling, the dying affected perfume. The weakling, I despise him. Was it? Who's on the bell? Wait, I'm coming. Zorro.
0: Senorita. Senorita, I have a confession to make. For without this cloak and without this mask, life is so very trying, is it not?
1: Oh, Diego, you ridiculous clown pretending to be Zorro. Please go.
0: Not until I've told you that you're very pretty.
1: I said go.
0: And that you're more radiant, more lovely than a morning in June.
1: Where did you...
0: I was there in the mission. I dropped a sword that I had found in the road.
1: You are Zorro.
0: Yes, Lolita. But in order to accomplish what I've set out to do, I must deceive many people or fail. But I couldn't bear having you think me a cowardly fop.
1: Do you really want to marry
0: me? More than anything on earth.
1: But what about Esteban? He says he will marry me.
0: I think I understand this evil game better than you do, Lolita. He's giving you up only to claim you again when it suits his convenience. Before this is all over, one of us, Captain Esteban or I, must die.
1: Diego, I'm afraid.
0: Tomorrow in the light, you will not be afraid. Good night, Lolita. I have work to do.

0: Diego, something terrible has happened. If they've been found, Padre Felipe giving money to a cartel from the Padre's treasure box.
1: Yes, go on.
0: There was much gold and the necklace that he took from me also in the box.
1: The devil.
0: Esteban thinks the Padre is Zorro. They're going to hang Father Felipe.
1: I think not.
0: What can you do?
1: Pay your uncle a visit, and it may go very hard with him, Lolita. I ask your pardon in advance, Lolita, for what may happen to Luis Quintero, the alcalde of Los Angeles. A very pleasant good afternoon to you, Your Excellency.
2: Shut up.
1: Where is Lolita? Strolling without an escort, with the populace muttering against your household? I protest. I protest very strongly.
2: The populace muttering? I tell you, this Zorro has aroused them to open rebellion. Why, only a moment before you came in, a mob pushed the body of Sergeant Gonzalez over the garden wall. Quite dead.
1: How inconvenient for Sergeant Gonzalez.
2: A big Z was cut on his chest. Zorro caught him beating some priest. You stand there and cluck like a hen. For all I know, Zorro may be within these very grounds.
1: Yes, conceivably.
2: He got into my bedroom once, you know.
1: My only recommendation is that you resign this thankless office of alcalde. Return it to my father and leave California.
2: Zorro's suggestion, the very letter.
1: You see how I understand this scoundrel?
2: A resignation, yes.
1: It will be better for you. Here is a paper. Here is a pen. Write.
2: Yes, yes.
1: And better for Lolita, who will soon be my bride. Better for the people who do not understand a firm man like yourself.
2: Yes, yes. Only let me get out of this wretched country.
1: Which anyhow has no future.
3: Rabble's at the gate. It's best that you go.
2: One more moment, Esteban. Another moment, and I'll be finished with the whole business.
3: Hey, what's that?
2: Here, it's finished.
1: You've neglected to sign it.
2: Yes.
3: Sign what?
2: My resignation.
3: Oh, no, you don't.
2: But this Zorro may kill me if I remain.
3: I will certainly kill you if you don't remain. Give me that.
2: Hey, stop!
3: There. That for your resignation. No more of it, you understand?
2: I'm in grave danger, Esteban.
3: You're in graver danger than you think. Trying to sneak gold and jewels out of the country.
2: I know. No, Esteban, on my word of honor.
3: How else was your gold and Lolita's necklace in Zorro's box of loot?
2: Zorro?
3: I have him in prison, captured.
1: I doubt it, Captain.
3: Oh, speak when spoken to, Popinjay.
1: I resent such talk. I resent it strongly.
3: Then draw your sword, Popinjay.
1: For one of your usually slow wit, a splendid idea.
2: Senores, this is going too far.
3: I'll make it short and spare him fatigue, Luis.
1: On guard.

0: Besides, Excellency.
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2: A veritable hero.
0: A large word for such a tight place, Captain. Careful, Captain.
3: Amazing. The fancy master has met his equal.
2: You. Right of the popinjay, Louis.
3: Steel on steel. Blade on blade. It's glorious. Glorious. Fine work, Diego. You're not tiring, Diego.
0: Not yet, Excellency.
3: I'd be in a fine pickle if you'd be killed now.
2: Be sure of that, Louis.
0: Oh.
3: Diego. Diego, you're wounded.
0: I know that.
3: Esteban, Esteban, believe me. I shall be happy to see you come out the
2: winner. Shut up, Louis. Shut up now.
0: Not yet. Captain. Go.
3: Diego, you've got him. You've got him.
2: Press him.
3: Follow him.
0: Yes.
3: You've got him.
4: My felicitations, Diego, on your swordsmanship. As I gaze upon Esteban's fallen figure, a feeling of boundless loathing and Doña Maria.
0: Well?
4: That sea on Esteban's forehead.
0: A birthmark, perhaps.
4: Zorro. You are Zorro.
0: Be still.
4: They fought with me. That one of Diego is Zorro.
3: Exciting, isn't it?
0: Your uncle has resigned, Lolita.
4: Resigned, I? But I am soon to be your own uncle, dear.
0: You will go to the balcony. You will tell the people whom you have tortured and betrayed that you are resigning.
4: But my dear Diego,
0: You will also tell them that you name my father, Alejandro Vega, in your place.
4: Diego.
0: And you will also give me and Lolita your blessing.
4: The great Zorro commands it.
0: No, not Zorro. The people are free. No longer will they need the mark of Zorro to punish their oppressors. They do not need Zorro. Therefore, Zorro does not need his sword. Now Zorro is gone. And in his place, only Diego Vega and his bride, Lolita.

We say thanks to Cornell Wilde for a magnificent performance. In just a few moments, he will be back. May we also express appreciation to the supporting cast. Joe Kearns, Loreen Tuttle, Gail Gordon, Cyrus Kendall, Fred Howard, and Ben Alexander. The radio adaptation of The Mark of Zorro was written by Milton Geiger. Music was supervised by Alfred Newman, and the production was under the direction of Robert L. Redd. Hollywood Star Time is presented each week at this time with the best wishes of your Frigidaire dealer, who invites you to come in and learn about the famous line of Frigidaire home appliances. Electric refrigerators, electric ranges, electric water heaters, home freezers, and a wide variety of refrigerating and air conditioning equipment for homes, farms, stores, offices, and factories.

0: And here is Cornel Wilde, who recently was nominated a candidate for the 1945 Motion Picture Academy Award for his outstanding performance in A Song to Remember. Cornell?
1: Thank you, Wynn. I was very happy about playing Frédéric Chopin even before it won me the Academy Award nomination. Unfortunately, the minute the picture was finished, the studio took back the piano. Well, it's a far cry from playing the gentle Chopin to the swashbuckling Zorro, but I must say I thoroughly enjoyed it today. Next week, I sincerely recommend you to tune in to Hollywood Star Time when two grand performers, Gene Crane and Lon McAllister, will be here to present the radio version of Home in Indiana. So until then, goodbye.
0: This is Wendell Niles speaking for Frigidaire, made only by General Motors.

0: What the Earth people eat? They eat a great many of these. They peel them with their metal knives. Boil them for 20 of their minutes. Then they smash them all to bits.
1: They are clearly the most primitive people.
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3: 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Will you have a polo, dear Liza, polo?
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3: But you take the old tube.
4: 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Have one.
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6: Ladies and gentlemen, the editor of the Illyria Weekly Gazette, Mr. Will Rogers, Jr.
7: Thank you. Well, it's getting to be that time of year. I suppose you're planning a real old-fashioned Christmas. Most folks around Illyria are. Old-fashioned. I keep wondering what my grandmother would say if she knew that most Christmas dinners have been in freezers for months now. But the modern housewife is not so much concerned with cooking them as she is with thawing them out.
8: Rogers of the Gazette, offering you again transcribed another heartwarming story of a country newspaper and its friendly editor, and starring Will Rogers, Jr.

0: I'm Doc Clements, a friend of Will's. Oh, there's no doubt about it. The pre-Christmas fever has hit Elyria. The Merchants Association's meeting tonight to plan what kind of decorations they'll have along Main Street. Of course, that doesn't concern me near as much as Will's annual Christmas party in the children's wing of the county hospital. The Gazette tosses a real party for those youngsters, with all sorts of entertainment from the community that Will lines up, and the finest food you can imagine, all home-cooked right here in Elyria. Everybody sings carols, and those kids have a wonderful time. No need saying, I guess, that the highlight of the evening is Santa's arrival with toys and fruit for every child. Of course, Will masterminds the whole thing, works the hardest and all that. But that Santa Claus always steals the show. He's jolly and fat and... Hey, that reminds me. I'll have to have that red suit let out.
1: If you don't bend to it, Will, it'll blow you clean off the street.
2: Oh, hi, Arlo. Yeah, you're right. The fella needs ground grippers just to keep from walking backwards.
1: This wind goes right through me. I keep meaning to go south in the winter, and I get busy and forget all about it.
2: Well, if you just quit bucking this wind and give in to it, it'll blow you south in no time.
1: Looks like we're the only two fools out in this.
2: Yeah, and I'm going to correct half of that right now. Can I count on your hardware trucks to pick up the toys again this year?
1: Oh, sure you can, Will. Just give me a little warning.
2: Fine. Well, see you later.
1: Tonight, eh?
2: What do you mean?
1: The Merchants Association meeting to vote on the Christmas decorations.
2: Yeah, sure.
1: In the Pioneer Room at the hotel, 8 o'clock, shall
2: I remember, Arlo. Goodbye.
1: I'm not going through another one of these winters. By George, next year I am going south.
3: Open that door. I've chased papers all over the office all day.
2: Next time I'll use the keyhole.
3: I just finished picking up after Arlo Post blew in here.
2: Here, I'll help you.
3: Now I know what they mean when they refer to an ill wind. This one sure makes me sick.
2: Yeah, you're in pretty good form, Maggie. You want to write this week's editorial?
3: Well, if I may make so bold, it wouldn't hurt if someone wrote it. The last day or so, I've been wondering if you still worked here.
2: Well, Maggie. Ah, you know it's this way every year. Planning this party, lining up what everyone's to do. Takes a lot of time.
3: Take your coat off. You'll get cold when you go out in the wind again.
2: I don't know. It seems sort of windy in here, too, if you know what I mean.
3: Oh, I'm sorry, Will, but when the wind blows, so do I.
2: I don't blame you. Well, we better anchor those loose papers before someone else with no imagination uses the door instead of the keyhole.
3: There. That ought to do it. No, I didn't think of that before.
2: Well, I got to get up to Hazel Burroughs and talk about the program for the party.
3: What's there to talk about? It's the same program every year.
2: Yeah, I know, but Hazel feels better if we talk about it each time.
3: What night are you having it this year?
2: I'm not sure of that either. Going out to the hospital tomorrow and talk to Miss Moran about that.
3: Well, if you're going to Hazel's now and out to the hospital tomorrow, when are you going to write your editorial?
2: Tonight, I guess.
3: Tonight's the Merchants Association meeting. That's what Arlo stopped by to remind you. He said they were going to vote on the Christmas decorations for Main Street.
2: Yeah, sure they are. They vote every year, and every year they put up the same decorations.
4: Weaver, if you stay, look what the wind blew in, I'll scream.
3: Hi, Laverne.
2: Well, you sure cut down on conversation openers when you say that, Laverne.
4: That's all I've heard at the shop all day. We've had wind around here before. It seems to me we could all be a little more original. Oh, here, Will. I was coming this way, so I brought my ad over. Oh,
2: thanks very much. Still plugging those Italian haircuts, are you?
4: Of course. They're very chic, you know.
2: They're very something.
3: I love yours, Laverne. I wish I could make up my mind to have one.
4: Oh, you'd be stunning with one, Maggie. Why, with the lovely texture of your hair and the body to it, it'd be perfect for you.
3: I'm thinking about it. I really am.
4: Well, if you are, you'd better make an appointment soon. That's what my ad's about. Well, some of my operators are already booked up through Christmas Eve.
2: Now, Laverne, what gets into you women? First you let your hair grow about 50 pounds worth and pile it up on top of your head so you look 8 feet tall, and then you turn around and chop it down to nothing but a few wisps here and there.
4: That, Will, is called fashion. Change is exhilarating. It's challenging and stimulating.
2: And it makes money for beauty operators, huh?
4: So they buy ads from newspaper men, so everyone's happy.
2: Except the newspaper men who have to look at the women with their heads practically shaved.
4: Well, you're just set in your ways. That surprises me a little about you, because you're always advocating changes in the Gazette. Always urging improvements.
2: Now you're getting there. Always urging improvements, yes. But all changes aren't improvements. And I do mean women's hairstyles.
4: Maggie, you'd better help me work on this guy.
3: Oh, I was just thinking. If Will feels as strongly as he says he does about these haircuts...
2: That's my girl, Maggie.
3: Then you can put me down for the first open appointment.

0: Come in, Will, before you catch your death.
1: Thanks, Hazel.
0: Oh, the chill goes right through you, doesn't it? Take off your things. I've got a fire going in the parlor and some coffee on the table.
1: Sounds good, Hazel. Well, now then I... Oh, by golly, it's windier than I thought. Look at your hair.
0: What about my hair?
1: Well, it's all blown crazy. It sticks all around. Look in the mirror.
0: I don't have to look in the mirror. If you must know, I paid $3.50 to get my hair blown this way at Laverne Beheimer's New Look Beauty Shoppy.
1: Oh, I'm sorry, Hazel.
0: Well, I'm beginning to be myself. Now, come on in and warm yourself and put some coffee in your mouth so you won't say anything else about my hairdo.
1: What does Harry think of it?
0: Hasn't said a word. Can't tell whether he's struck dumb or just isn't speaking to me. Sit down, Will.
1: Thanks.
0: Now, help yourself if you take cream or sugar.
1: Black's fine, Hazel.
0: Well, I've been giving the Christmas program a lot of thought, Will. Oh, you've arranged for the toy pickup, I suppose.
1: Yeah. I saw Arlo post this afternoon. Now, as soon as we decide on the day, why, he said we could use his trucks.
0: Well, the reason I asked, Emery Locke was over last night, wondered if you still planned on the volunteer firemen repairing the toys and painting them up like new and all.
1: I'll have to give Emery a call. Yeah, sure, we're planning on them, just like we always do.
0: Well, I know Doc to be the Santa Claus again, because I get the honor of letting out the seams in that red suit of his again this year.
1: Maybe Doc's trying to use too many pillows.
0: What pillows? All that soft padding belongs to the good doctor himself. If it's pillows, it's its own flesh and blood. It's a good thing he doesn't make no show about coming down the chimney.
1: I guess it is at that.
0: Well, now about the program. I thought I'd play the piano, of course. Jingle Bells to start off with, and Santa Claus is coming to town, and Roscoe the Red-Nosed Reindeer. That way we'd save
1: Rudolph.
0: The carols. What's that?
1: It's Rudolph the Red-Nosed Reindeer.
0: Oh.
1: I don't think it's very important.
0: Let's see now. Where were we? Oh, Jingle Bells, and Santa Claus is coming to town, and what's his name, the red-nosed, you know what?
1: All those are your piano solos, huh?
0: Uh-huh. And after that, I'll recite 'Twas the Night Before Christmas.
1: And after that, John and Sam and Emery will appear in their bathrobes with their heads tied up in towels and sing We Three Kings of Orient Are.
0: That's right. And let's put a pin right there, Will.
1: Right where?
0: In John's bathrobe. Or else give him a new one. I noticed last year, somewhere between Moor and Mountain and Field and Fountain, John had a hole in the back of his.
1: I'll give him an early Christmas present.
0: Good. Then, I guess the rest of the program is just about the same as last year's. Unless you have some suggestions.
1: No. I thought last year's was just fine, Hazel. All thanks to you.
0: Oh, you know I just love doing it, Will. Not having any of my own, I'd just like to be near youngsters at Christmas. And those sweet little souls at the hospital, Well, it just makes me happy to be with them, that's all.
1: I know it does, Hazel.
0: It's just like those green trees all lighted up along Main Street, Will. It all makes Christmas for me.
1: I know just how you feel.

0: Well, morning, Maggie.
1: Hello, Will.
0: Oh, hi, Doc. Didn't see you over there. Come by to pass the time of day, did you?
2: This is a professional call.
0: You sick, Maggie?
1: Not me.
2: I came by to examine your head, Will.
0: My head?
1: Now, Doc, he may have a good excuse.
2: He better have.
0: Me? Excuse for what?
2: For why you weren't at the Merchants Association meeting last night.
0: All that. Well, I could say I forgot all about it. But to tell you the truth...
2: That's what we want to hear.
0: Okay. It was so blame cold and windy, and the house just felt so nice and warm when I got home to dinner, I just plain decided to stay at home, and I did.
1: I wish you'd lied and said you forgot about it.
2: That wouldn't have solved much, Maggie. Well, Mr. Rogers, I sure hope you enjoyed your comforts last evening.
0: Oh, I did some work, too. Wrote my editorial, Maggie.
1: Keen.
0: Well, what is this? What happened last night that was my fault?
2: Tell me this first, Will. What kind of Christmas trees are you partial to?
0: Well, you mean pine or fir or spruce?
2: I mean, do you like green trees or white trees or blue trees or what?
0: Oh, I'm a green tree man myself, all the way.
2: Then it's most likely that if you had bothered to attend the meeting last night, you would have voted with the green tree crowd.
0: The straight ticket.
2: Well, bully, who's on a tiger for you? Because you're the man who just cost Elyria its green Christmas trees this year.
0: You mean they're not going to have green trees on Main Street like they always do?
2: They are not. By one single, solitary, irresponsible vote, the green tree crowd lost out to Laverne Beheimer and the Lunatic Fringe.
0: Oh, no.
2: Oh, yes. All along Main Street. Pastel-colored Christmas trees.

You are listening to Rogers of the Gazette, starring Mr. Will Rogers, Jr. We'll return to our story in just a moment, but first, whether you have given blood before or intend to and never have, consider these facts. Today we can stockpile precious blood plasma against future emergencies. With the fighting ended, the priceless chance is ours to store up blood supplies against emergencies of war and peace that give no advance warning. Call your local Red Cross or hospital blood bank for an appointment to keep America prepared. And now we continue with the second act of Rogers of the Gazette.

0: Now, try to control yourself, Arlo, and just tell me quietly how it happened.
1: Well, I don't like to relive the scene much, but I guess you got a right to know. May I say first that 39 of the 40 members of the Merchants Association saw fit to attend the meeting.
0: I'm the worst kind of a bum. I've already admitted it. But believe me, I never had any idea there was a resistance movement on against green trees, or I'd have been there.
1: Well, I don't think any of us suspected it. Laverne and some of those ladies ready-to-wear girls apparently have been working underground, silent as termites for some time.
0: Well, did they come right out and say they were for pastel Christmas trees?
1: No, they were much too clever for that. They let the green tree boys make the motion that we use the same old decorations. Then when it came to a vote, the 15 of them rose as one and voted it down. Now, you see, well, if you'd have been there, we'd have had one more green tree vote. And that would have meant a tie. And as president, I'd have broke the tie.
0: And you're a green tree man.
1: Till the day I die.
0: Well, there's no two ways about it. I'm the meanest man in town.
1: A lot of folks think so, Will. A lot more of them are going to. Long about the time Laverne, the girls start putting up blue, pink, yellow trees.
0: How'd you settle on the colors?
1: Who settled? It isn't as if it was put to a vote. Not a clean-cut vote, anyway. You see, we was all still on the ropes from the defeat for the old decorations when someone got up and nominated Laverne as head of the new decorations committee.
0: Oh, I see. And she appointed her own committee, I suppose.
1: That's been the custom, and the next thing we knew, they'd put their heads together over in the corner. And just before we adjourned, she announced the committee report. I think I'd have struck her, save for the fact that she's a woman.
0: They didn't make any slip-ups. I mean, the vote's legal, and nothing can be done to change it.
1: Nothing can be done. And come to think of it, you're the one that ought to be struck.
0: Well, I'm open for it, I guess.
1: Oh, I'm joshing. More or less. Not that I wouldn't like to flail away at you if it'd do any good, but I tell you, Will, there was a lot of strong talk against you last night. All providing you weren't sick or something.
0: No, I wasn't sick last night. But I feel pretty sick today every time I think of those pastel trees along Main Street.
1: Well, how about me? I feel like a traitor to my own cause. Being the only paint store in town, I'm the one that has to sell them that pastel paint.
2: No, he still isn't here, Sam, but I'll tell him you called. Well, I don't know exactly when he'll get back to you. He's had quite a few calls. I know. I know all about it. All right, Sam, I'll tell him. Oh, poor Will.
0: Hi, Maggie.
2: Hi.
0: Any calls while I was at Arlo's?
2: 14 by actual count.
0: My colleagues of the Merchants Association.
2: Just the green tree contingent.
0: Any threats on my life?
2: Just one from Sam. He said he wouldn't trust himself to shave you for a while and intimated you'd better get your hair cuts from Laverne Beheimer.
0: Well, I guess I had that coming.
2: Darn it. I wish I could do something to help you.
0: That's nice of you, Maggie. But unless you have any way of turning back the clocks of yesterday so I could go to that meeting last night, there isn't much way you can help me.
2: Well, everyone's acting like they'd never made a mistake in their lives. They're all so self-righteous because they went out to a meeting on a cold night and you didn't.
0: Oh, I can't really blame them, Maggie. I'm darn sure I'd have felt pretty self-righteous myself if I'd have gone out last night.
3: Hello, Maggie.
2: Hi, Hazel.
3: Will? I don't know what to say to you.
0: Now, don't be choosy, Hazel. Just say anything. Everybody else has.
3: Well, I don't mind telling you. I had to hear it from a lot of people before I'd believe it.
0: A lot of people are talking about it, are they?
3: Oh, my. It's all over town. Folks huddled in little groups, talking of nothing else in the wide world but pastel Christmas trees. Why, even Harry knows about it. And he's always the last person in town to know anything. You know that.
2: Well, talking isn't going to do any good. Don't they know that?
3: Apparently not. Of course, I say there's no sense mushing around in spilt milk. The thing is, what can we do about it? Besides, spit right in Laverne Beheimer's eye.
0: Fair sampling of public opinion might indicate that it's my eye you should aim for.
3: Oh, there's no doubt about that. I've heard talk of stringing you up to the highest, pinkest branch of the tallest Christmas tree. But I say Laverne ought to have better sense, and I'm on my way to her shoppy to give her a good talking to. Get her to calm down this hair.
0: Well, I hope you do some good, Hazel. I wish I could think of something to do.
3: To tell you the truth, Will, you'd better come up with some good, bright idea, because some folks are mumbling around about not supporting the Gazette's Christmas party for those children. All on account of your neglect last night.
2: Now that's the end. The very end. Of all the spiteful...
0: No, easy does it, Maggie. But they're not thinking straight on that, Hazel. Well, they'd get back at me all right, but surely they wouldn't want to disappoint those kids at the hospital.
3: I can't believe they would, Will. I'd swear they wouldn't. But then, as recent as yesterday, I'd have swore I'd never see Easter egg-colored Christmas trees grace on Main Street.
4: You come down to the children's wing with me?
0: No. I'll find Miss Moran in her office and talk to her there. I kind of doubt if I could make it down to see the kids today.
4: Well, they always ask about you, especially this time of year.
0: Yeah, well, tell them hello for me. Tell them I'll see them later on. I don't think I can face the kids just yet, Doc.
4: Well, what'll I do? I mean, a lot of them will probably have their letters to Santa Claus all written. In the past, I've always told them I'd mail the letters for them.
0: Yeah, you can take their letters, Doc. Those kids are going to have a Christmas party if I have to play Rudolph the Blue-Nosed Reindeer myself.
4: All right. I'll stop back for you, son.
0: Hello, Miss Moran.
5: Why, Mr. Rogers, how nice to see you. Won't you sit down?
0: Thank you.
5: The children have been asking for you. Want to go down and see them now or after we've finished our little talk?
0: Well, I'm in sort of a hurry today, Miss Moran. I'll get out to see them real soon.
5: I hope so. You'll never know what you do for them, Mr. Rogers. They look forward to that Christmas party the whole year long.
0: Yeah, well, so do I, as a matter of fact. You got a full list of them, I suppose.
5: Here we are. Their names and ages. And I've noted a few small little things they may not ask for, but I know will please them.
0: That's good. Now, do you think early Christmas Eve is as good a time as any for the party?
5: I think that's perfect. Now, if there's anything I can do, I hope you'll let me know.
0: Oh, I will, thanks. And if you get any ideas, you just give me a call.
5: I could use a hand with decorations, just anything. I'd like it if the place didn't look so much like a hospital, at least on Christmas Eve.
0: Oh, don't worry about the decorations, Miss Moran. There's every chance there's going to be an excess of Christmas decorations in Elyria this year.
5: Wonderful. We'll welcome anything.
4: You ready, Will? Hi, Miss Moran.
5: Hello, Dr. Clements. Or should I say Santa Claus?
4: Yeah, go ahead. Call me Santa Claus. Because the way things are going, you might not recognize me as Santa Claus come the party.
5: Oh, why is that?
4: Oh, hasn't Will told you? In keeping with the modern conception of Christmas, I stand to show up here in an orchid space suit sporting one of them Italian haircuts.
0: Oh, Doc, lay off, will you?

0: Where's Maggie?
1: Oh, hi, Laverne. Oh, she's off somewhere, the post office or somewhere like that.
0: Oh, I'm sorry to miss her. Most of the men are turning this over to the women in their places of business. Have you supposed you'd want Maggie to take care of it for you?
1: Take care of what?
0: Well, here, I'll show you. There we are. Now, here are the plans for street decorations, just roughly designated, of course. But as you see, this is Main Street along here.
1: Mm-hmm.
0: And as it works out, there'll be a tree in front of each place of business.
1: I see.
0: Now, we're going to paint the trees tomorrow night. What shade would you like?
1: I get a choice?
0: Well, as nearly as possible, so long as all the colors blend. We're trying to be fair and give each proprietor his choice.
1: Oh, well, that's fine. I'll take green.
0: Chartreuse?
1: No, just plain old green tree green.
0: Now, Will, that's old hat. We decided at the meeting.
1: Well, yeah, that's my choice. That's it.
0: Oh, you men, I get this everywhere I stop. Now, you do have a choice. In the greens, there's chartreuse and lime. Then you may have ice blue or robin egg blue, burnt orange, which is stunning.
1: It's all stunning.
0: Butter yellow, cerise, and shocking pink.
1: These are Christmas trees you're talking about.
0: Don't be facetious.
1: What color's that?
0: On you, it's sort of an ash gray.
1: Now, you're going to have ornaments on these trees, or is that old hat, too?
0: Oh, the ornaments, Will. Now, they are really spectacular. Charcoal gray and stove black.
1: Oh, Laverne, for heaven's sake.
0: It's usually at this point in the discussion that the men in the business turn it over to a woman to make the choice. Now, if Maggie were here,
1: She'd punch you right in the nose.
0: I'm not going to take much more of this abuse, Will. After all, I represent the party in power at the moment. That vote the other night was duly taken, you know.
1: I know it was. And in case I forget it, a lot of people are quick to remind me. Laverne, now, does it mean anything to you at all that about 95% of Elyria wants regulation Christmas trees with regulation Christmas ornaments on them?
0: You should have thought of that the other night and showed up at the meeting.
1: You're right. I should have. But I'm going to make up for it somehow. Laverne, you just can't do this to Christmas.
0: You just try and stop me.
1: Tell you, Arlo, I don't mind taking my own medicine, but I sure hate to have the whole town have to swallow it, too.
2: I guess you sampled a little public opinion, Will.
1: Talk to everybody who'll speak to me. And nobody, except Laverne and what Doc calls the lunatic fringe, want these preposterous Christmas decorations.
2: Well, Christmas should be more she-she.
1: What?
2: Well, that's what Laverne said when she was in here this morning.
1: Sounds like a bad song title. I'm dreaming of a she-she Christmas. Well, now, that's one thing. She can't change the old traditional Christmas music much. Or isn't she going to have those loudspeakers rigged up on Main Street?
2: Well, yeah, she's already arranged for that. Les over at the music store was in a while back. He told me she was coming back later to pick out the rest of the music.
1: The rest of it?
2: Well, she's only settled on one song so far, something called Santa Baby.
1: Oh, look, Earl. Something's got to be done about this.
2: Well, I'm thinking of doing something.
1: Like what?
2: I keep meaning to go south in the winter. It looks like this is the year.
1: Thought you were serious.
2: I am. I'm thinking about it real serious. And I'm not alone, either. Several of us checked with the railroad, found that we can make good connections in the city with the southbound limited.
1: You mean you're going to run out?
2: Well, some of us look on it more like we were being run out, Will. No one likes to leave their homes at Christmas time. Not to mention closing down businesses and losing revenue, but there's a limit to what some of us will take. And a pastel Christmas tree with stove black ornaments is mighty near the limit.
1: Well, I can't blame you. And I don't suppose I can stop you any more than I can stop Laverne.
2: Well, what color tree are you going to have perched in front of the Gazette office?
1: You never settle that. And of the choice of color she gave me, it was... Say, tell me this, Arlo. Now, you're a paint man. Where did she come up with that bunch of colors?
2: Well, perfectly good colors, all right. They're not too Christmassy. But there's nothing wrong with most of those colors put in their proper place.
1: Oh, well, maybe not, but... Their proper place. Say, Arlo, has Laverne bought that paint yet?
2: No, said she meant to do that later today. Wants to talk to me about spray guns, she said, and how to mix the colors proper and all that sort of thing. Will, you got an idea?
1: I've got a first-class idea.

0: just lovely, Will. Just lovely.
1: Oh, I don't know, Laverne. It looks more she-she to me than anything else.
0: All right, it's she-she.
1: Well, now this blue one's finished. Where else do you need me?
0: Oh, let's see now. Doc's done one in peach. Maggie and Hazel Burroughs are working on a pale pink one. Oh, here. I guess you can help Arlo and Sam.
1: Yeah, what color paint are they using?
0: Butter yellow.
1: Oh, I like that.
0: Oh, you never cease to amaze me, Will. When I described these colors to you yesterday, you said some terrible things.
1: Yeah, but that's when you were talking about using this paint on Christmas trees.
0: Well, maybe it does look better on the walls of these hospital rooms.
1: I think so.
0: I still think you were pretty sneaky to buy Arlo's stock of pastel paints so I couldn't use them on the trees.
1: I was a positive cad about it.
2: Oh, how wonderful this room looks.
0: You like it, Miss Moran?
2: I love it. Every room I look at is the most beautiful color I ever saw.
3: Well, this room isn't too bad, Will. Of course, that peach job I just applied across the hall is really the class of the children's wing.
1: Well, I've said all along that as a doctor, you'd make a good painter.
3: Ho, ho, that's rich.
2: I don't know how we'll ever thank you. When I asked for help on decorating the children's rooms, I really meant Christmas decorations, you know. But now they'll enjoy these soft pastel walls the year round.
3: Yes, and Main Street will have its traditional green trees for the Christmas season. You won't mind so much, will you, Laverne?
0: Not after putting this paint to such good use, Doc. I guess we can thank Will for both decorating jobs.
1: No, you're the one to thank, Laverne. Well, I might never have thought of painting the children's wing if you hadn't planned your wild color scheme for Main Street. You practically drove me to it.

0: You have just heard Rogers of the Gazette, starring Mr. Will Rogers, Jr., with Parley Bear as Doc Clemens and Georgia Ellis as Maggie Button. Our story was written by Kathleen Height and produced and transcribed by Norman MacDonald. Featured in the cast were Jeanette Nolan, Howard McNair, Elaine Williams, and Virginia Gregg. The special music for Rogers of the Gazette was composed by Rene Garagank and conducted by Wilbur Hatch.
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Tomorrow night, Ray Milland stars on Meet Mr. McNutley on most of these same stations. Professor Ray's explosive encounter with a pretty French exchange student calls for ooh-la-las aplenty tomorrow night. This is Roy Rowan speaking. 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

0: it is the last day of March. Winter's still with us.
1: Oh, what a wind. What are you doing up, Mom?
0: Well, I knew your pa'd like a cup of coffee when he was finished down at the barn. What's happened?
1: Come Son volunteer maid is now the proud mama of a bull calf.
2: Fine little bull.
0: Good. Well, here's your coffee.
1: Thank you.
2: Thanks, Mom. Put on that midnight news broadcast. We'll be on in a few minutes.
0: Not often we have a baby bull to keep us up such hours. Glad it didn't take all night to arrive. Oh, you must be tired.
1: Yes, I think... Am I imagining things, or are these lights getting dim?
0: They do look a bit dim.
2: That's funny.
0: Set broken?
2: Couldn't be. Can hear static. But none of the stations are on now. Just that little music. And nothing.
1: Need any new tubes or anything?
2: No, just had them tested.
0: What's wrong with the lights? They're almost out.
2: There they go. Power plant failed. I guess. That's queer.
1: Well, here's a candle. Looks like it's time we were all in bed.
3: At midnight, on the 31st of March, no light shines out upon the village street, and every head in all of Saugersville is laid upon its pillow, sleep or wake. Only the slippery road, the roaring creek, 2 dozen houses in a valley cleft, a mill, a store, 2 steeples pointing up, a school, garage, the hotel, and the Grange are Saugersville for anyone to see, given light to see by, or an eye to see.

0: April the 1st is gray, a smoky dawn that lifts sullenly behind the hill. The air smells strange.
1: You know, Earl, a funny thing happened last night.
2: Huh?
1: Yes, I couldn't sleep, so I lit the light. Decided to read a bit. But after a while, it just faded out. Tried other lights in the house, but the power seemed to be off.
3: Hey, what's going on? Can't get an electric car in my barn.
4: Well, John was just telling me that his lights weren't working either.
3: Oh? I thought maybe it was just the lines to my house. Hey, maybe we ought to call the company and find out what's happened. How about it, Bert? You want to call or should I?
5: I'll call the company. Power's still off and my refrigerator isn't working. Can't allow all my meat to spoil.
3: It'd be a fine thing if that stupid power company had ruined all the meat and stuff in Zuckerville's one and only store.
1: When does your wholesale butcher get here, Bert?
5: Tomorrow.
3: You know, it's funny the power should have stayed off so long. There hasn't been any storm.
1: What's the matter, Bert? Having trouble?
5: Don't get no answer, Earl. Line seems dead. Must be something wrong.
1: Isn't that George's truck?
4: There's no mistaking that fiery red truck. It's George's, all right.
5: Yes, but he should be out on his milk route. It's an hour before his time.
3: Yeah, that's George. He's coming in.
5: Well, George, you here?
6: Road. Ain't there no more.
5: Road ain't there.
3: What do you mean, George?
6: The mist was low in the valley, so I drove real slow. Couldn't hardly see my way down through Green Hollow.
5: Go on.
6: And there, found the biggest curve. It was awful rough. And then...
3: Well, then what?
6: Then, there wasn't any road at all. The concrete bridge, just beyond the curve, was gone.
5: Oh, it was gone.
6: Well, I could see it wasn't there. Nothing but trees where the road used to be.
5: Oh, you went...
6: No, I tell you, there's nothing there. The road's gone.
1: Any luck, Earl?
7: No. Just trees, as far as we could see.
3: Even where the high tension poles used to be, there's nothing but trees. Trees all around.
8: This just don't make sense. Everything disappearing.
9: The men keep coming back and saying the roads are gone. The bridges are gone. The railroads gone.
8: Where's everything gone? What's to become of us all?
5: We've searched for miles. There are no towns, no other signs of human life. Just woods as thick as jungle.
0: There was a meeting in the school that night, and every living soul in Saugersville that could get up on two legs appeared. Now, everyone is there, and talk runs on. Now low and slow, now high, hysterical. Earl Franklin rises and knocks on the teacher's desk.
10: Now, let's see if we can tell just how this came about. Can anybody say? John Herbert?
11: Last night I couldn't sleep and lit the light to read. I saw the bulb go out. It faded out as though the power went off by slow degrees.
10: Well, what time would that have been, John?
11: About 11:10, I took my book and read almost an hour. Midnight, I guess.
12: Yeah, our lights went out at midnight, and the radio programs died out, too, and I've got a battery set. But I couldn't get nothing but static.
10: Well, we've been to where Centerfield used to be, in Indiantown, and as far as Sulphur Springs. It's all the same, no towns at all. Not any house or road. Only the river... And the cricks and the trees.
8: What's up, everyone? Where are they except for us and what comes up? Maybe tomorrow there'll be just trees in Saugersville. Where will we be then?
10: Well, barring some kind of fate that's after us and hasn't quite caught up, we're going to live here in Saugersville a while. The trouble is to find out just how we're going to do it, now that we needs must be independent of what used to be the rest of the world.
13: Earl!
10: Abe Gibbets?
13: Yeah, got a tarnation lot of milk to home. We'll all be throwing some of that away now that George can't drive it to the other towns to be sold. Saugerville's calves and pigs and people. Butter and cheese won't take it all.
12: We'll likely have to eat the cows and then keep just enough of what we need ourselves for milk and cream and butter. We'd better breed a lot of veal and beef and pigs.
11: Yeah, and we'd better see each one of us got enough hens.
10: Yes, but we're very lucky that this is spring. At least we can plan to plant what we'll need for food and fodder for the year. Now we must count all the things we have to have that used to come from out of town and see just how we can replace them for ourselves. And there's not too big a stock of food in your store, is there, Bert?
5: Not much, sir.
10: Then I think that it better be rationed out fairly to everyone. It looks to me, my friends, as though we'll have to have a committee of safety, as I did long ago. 5 or 7 men to tell us what to do and when to do it. And if you agree, let's settle that right now.

0: Under the stars that look so far away, blown by a fierce spring wind that whacks the trees, the people hurry home to light their lamps, walking with new responsibility and courage that even now does not desert. The elected members of the safety board, Gus Water, Ed Winterhouse, and George, Bert Snyder and Earl Franklin as the head, go home as well, to bed, if not to sleep.
1: Our first problem is to see that everybody gets his share of food.
2: We can ration out what I have on hand in the store.
3: I've drawn up some tentative plans on what we all have to plant this year.
4: Yeah, we'll have to kill some cattle. Don't have enough feed for so many head.
5: Well, Grandma, you'll have to teach us how to make soap now.
6: Go buy your soap.
5: But you know we can't do that anymore.
6: Fiddlesticks. Where are my cough drops?
5: You've eaten them up. We can't get them anymore.
6: I'll have none of this. None of this unlikely lie you tell. So leave me be and tell me nothing more.
1: You have some gas and oil on hand, Bert?
2: Yes, truck came Saturday. Have about 1,200 gallons of gas.
1: Oh, good.
2: The kerosene and oil should last an ordinary month. The gas, well, with careful use, we might make it last for a while for the farm machinery. After that,
1: we'll just have to use horses.

0: The summer came upon them like a storm, a rush of green that sweeps up over the land and covers deep the delicate shades of spring that grow in moister soil and fainter sun. The grass stands up and stretches in every night. The new-set gardens sprout thick and green, and in new fields the grain begins to wave.
1: Your garden's coming along nice, May. You should be proud of it.
2: Yes, I like working in it. Feeling the soil, watching things grow. I don't know, but it seems to give me something solid to hold on to.
1: Yes, but you work too long in the hot sun. You should rest once in a while.
2: I don't like to rest.
1: When you spend all your time working, it's not good for you. You should go out and have some fun once in a while, girl.
2: Oh, Mother, why should I go out when the one I want to go out with doesn't ask me?
1: Oh, so that's what's bothering you, May. I thought you were upset about something. Is it John Herbert?
2: Yes, it's John. Mother, he doesn't even seem to know I exist. He's always with Gert Winterhouse.
1: Oh, I suppose since both him and Gert have lived in the city, they just sort of naturally drew together when all this happened.
2: I suppose so. But, Mother, I know they're not right for each other.
1: Maybe not, May, but you can't go and tell them that.
2: Oh, I know it. Sometimes I'm so unhappy.
1: Oh, yes, dear. I know it.
2: Sometimes when I'm working in the garden, this place seems no smaller than it ever was. I never cared for city life or city ways. I don't miss anything, really, with the way things are now.
1: I feel that way, too. But there's some that don't.
2: Yes. And I'm afraid that John is one of them.

0: October 1st now brings them half a year, complete in this world that is so new and so tarnation old. They are the same, men and boys and girls and wives and maids, as on that midnight of the 31st of March. Their eyes look now to winter and the snow, the test to search them out if they are strong. They know the answer if their strength should fail.
1: Yeah? Why?
2: John Herbert. Come in, my boy, come in.
3: Good evening, Reverend Yule.
2: Let me have your coat. Sit down, won't you, John?
3: Yes, thank you, I will. It's getting chilly out.
2: Yes, autumn is here, and that means winter will soon descend upon us. Did you want to see me about something special?
3: You must think it's queer, my visiting you all of a sudden like this. I never have before.
2: Not queer, no, but I am curious.
3: I've been meaning to come to see you for some time now. I'd like to talk with you about, well, about these past months since last March 31st.
2: Yes?
3: Well, Reverend Ewell, what do you think of our isolation in a world destroyed? Don't tell me God or Providence has willed that this should be. What do you really think the answer is? You must think it's queer, my visiting you all of a sudden like this. I never have before.
2: Not queer, no, but I am curious.
3: I've been meaning to come to see you for some time now. I'd like to talk with you about, well, about these past months since last March 31st.
2: Yes?
3: Well, Reverend Ewell, what do you think of our isolation in a world destroyed? Don't tell me God or Providence has willed that this should be. What do you really think the answer is?
2: If I say God in his wisdom made the mystery, and if you say blind faith playing a nameless game let this happen, why, what's the difference? We are bound to live because some strength within us says we must.
3: But it's taking all our time to find out how to keep on living. Why? There I go again. There's always a why.
2: John, I haven't always felt as I do now. Submission to God's witness, his world. Nor can I counsel you to bow your head, for youth must fight, and with its fighting, learn.
3: I've fought so long and learned so little that I'm tired of it.
2: Well, you're still young, John.
3: I used to think constantly of the city, all it meant, and thought I couldn't do anything if not there. Then when I found that by not being in the city, I'd saved the life I valued nowhere but there, what had I left? I've been lost, and done more than one foolish thing in loneliness.
2: But now those things are past?
3: Oh, yes.

0: Someone else out walking on a day like this? She's certainly battling against this wind. Looks as though she'll just about make it over the top of this hill. Hello, May.
1: Oh, hello, John. I didn't see you there.
0: No, I noticed that you had your head sort of tucked under your coat collar for protection.
1: Sort of cold out.
0: It's going to snow. Going to, did we say? Here it comes now. We'd better go.
1: Yes, it's a thick snow.

0: Oh, please, I wish you'd come in. I have something here. I need some help.
1: You need help?
0: Yes. Come in, I'll show it to you.
1: All right.
0: Look, it's white out already, and it's been snowing just a few minutes. The door's unlocked, go on in. I'll just get these boots on.
1: Okay. What a nice house you have.
0: Oh, it's small, but suits me fine. Here, let me take your coat.
1: Thank you.
0: Then I'll light some candles. It's getting dark in here.
1: It's gotten dark very early today. Tell me, what did you want to show me?
0: Oh, over here on my work table. In my spare time, I've been, well, shall I say, manufacturing some toys for Christmas.
1: Oh, wonderful. You know, my brother Jack has been wondering how Santa Claus would find us this year.
0: Oh, I've made a farmyard, some dolls, Noah's Ark and so forth. But this is what I wanted to show you, this doll in particular.
1: Oh, she's lovely. I guess no matter how old I get, I'll always like dolls.
0: Would you be interested in making some clothes for her?
1: I'd love it. Mother has a rag bag full of scraps, and I'll make her a lovely wardrobe.
0: And if I sell her, you'll have your hat.
1: We'd better go into business.
0: Why, we might earn 10 pounds of maple sugar.
1: Or 5 cords of well-split wood.

0: The Reverend Yule holds church on Christmas Eve. His little buildings all ablaze with lights. He has collected candles all the fall instead of pennies in the collection plate. All Sawgrassville is here as it has not spent Christmas Eve in church these many years.
1: O God, our Father, wise and most benevolent, that blesses us although we know it not, give us to keep here in our hearts the memory of Christ, whose birth we celebrate now for the first time in our new world of loneliness and toil. His story we will read and tell and love, that all may know that follow after here the blessing that thou gavest in thy Son. Amen. Now let us sing hymn 96.

0: This is the truth. It's up to us to keep this thing alive. We mustn't forget.
1: But this is just a little part of all we must pass on. Our duty is so heavy. How can we ever do all that is right? May looks so good, so sweet, so true. A part of these strong hills, and fit to live and carry here a life that will be good.

0: Now, sickness comes upon them, young and old. A cold, a fever, chills and aching pain. A shattering weakness deep in blood and bone. These bear them down like grain beneath the hail.
1: How's Eve tonight?
2: Well, I hope he'll sleep for a while now. I just gave him some broth.
1: He's pretty delirious, isn't he?
2: Yes. He kept mumbling something about how he, Abe Givitz, was going to be the richest man in Saugersville.
1: Uh-huh.
2: He said something about having salt, that he'd better guard it. Well, your supper's ready now, George.
1: Ellen, why can't we tell him we want to get married?
2: But, George, you know how he feels about my leaving him. He's been so dependent on me ever since my mother died.
1: But you've got a right to live your own life.
2: But you don't know him the way I do, George. If he knew we were in love with each other, I don't know what he'd do.
1: I'm going to tell him.
2: Please, George. It's been so nice here these past months since you've been working here. Don't spoil what little we have. What's that?
1: What?
2: Sounds like the front door banging in the wind.
1: Oh, it is. How'd that get open?
2: Oh, I don't know. I bolted it before.
1: Hey, if he's delirious.
2: Yes. Yes, he must have gone out.
1: Well, here's the lantern. I look for tracks in the snow.
2: Come on.
1: There are footprints here by the door.
2: Yes. They go out the field.
1: He can't be far ahead of us.
2: But why did he go out?
1: I don't know.
2: Tracks are clear. He must be close behind
1: Ellen,
2: him.
1: There he is.
2: Where? Oh, what's he doing?
1: I don't know, but I think he's kneeling by that old hidden hole.
2: What's he got in his hand?
1: Looks like rope.
2: Talk to him, George.
1: Abe. Abe!
3: Oh,
1: it's me, George. Don't be...
3: You think I don't know you're trying to take Ellen away from me?
2: He knows.
3: You and my daughter. I'll kill you both. Take your hands off me.
2: George, look out for that hole.

0: Quite a day yesterday, wasn't it, Earl?
1: Well, it certainly was. First John and May announced their engagement, and then that business last night.
2: Seems something funny about all that.
1: It does, Gus. Abe's dead, and looks now like George will probably be a cripple.
2: Looked to me like they had a fight there, that old hole.
1: Yes, I'm afraid they did. Funny they're being salt there. Wonder if old Abe knew it.
0: You can bet your boots he did. Probably wait until we didn't have no more, and then he'd tell us about it. He always was an old miser. Well, he got what was coming to him. If he hadn't had the salt on his mind, he wouldn't have gone out there, and then he wouldn't have been killed.
1: Yes, but think of poor Ellen. Her father's dead, and now she says she's going to marry George, even though he is a cripple.
0: Mm-hmm. Yeah. Well, at any rate, we should be congratulating you, Gus. Me and John are a fine couple.
1: Yeah, they certainly are. Oh, any date set for the wedding?
2: April 1st is the wedding. Our New Year's Day here in Saugusville.
1: Oh, that's fine. But by the way, we should be calling a meeting of the Safety Council, don't you think? You know, our first year is almost up. We've got a lot of things to discuss.
2: Yes, we got to plan the crops for this spring.
1: And I think we should plan for a new election.
0: That's right. Don't seem possible a year's most up.
1: And I think we should establish some kind of law.
0: Law?
1: Yes. Something aimed for justice in a place like this. Some simple rules of government like they had way back in the days before there were so

0: Stern at government.
1: Yes, that's true. We must hold to that idea and pass it on to our children. Each one must have his turn at government.
2: The 31st of March is like a day 2 months ahead of time. The snow is gone, and even here and there the grass is green. That cold and bitter day a year ago, with snow still deep along the snow fences, and chilly air and summer far away, is like a memory of winter cold. The shadow that is real, but now is gone.

0: The air is good. Another hour and all our year is spent. It may be the last if God keeps anniversaries and likes to do things on the proper date again. Maybe at midnight then, upon the hour as when John Herbert saw his light go dim, we will depart upon as blind a road as took all we knew a year ago. Ah, but this year has been good for us. Alone as we have been, the privations and struggles we have faced have brought out the best in all of us. We're stronger now than we were last March 31st. And if we get by this fatal hour tonight, we will keep on and be the human race.
1: One year gone by, so little time in human life, and in God's sight, a breath, a heartbeat, or a drop of rain. O God, inspire my heart with strength, so that the day may never come when our descendants turn and look with questioning eyes and ask again, Christ Jesus, who was he? What did he do?

0: almost midnight. The time has come again. The year is gone. Maybe at midnight our world will return. And all this year will then become a moment's dream, which we have dreamed in some few seconds of one night. A moment's dream of something real. Maybe. Maybe.
1: John Herbert starts now for bed. He winds his watch and sees the hands move slowly onward toward the midnight of the 31st of March.

You have heard Josephine Young Case's story, At Midnight on the 31st of March, from a book published by the Houghton Mifflin Company. The adaptation for Author's Playhouse was by Hazel Way, and Fred Way was the director. The musical score was composed and conducted by Dr. Roy Shield. Next week, same time, same station, Author's Playhouse will bring you Francis Cockrell's farce comedy of a man who was beaten at his own game, Rogue's Holiday.

0: cough drops and Vicks inhaler brings you the Matinee Theater, starring Victor Jory and featuring Gertrude Warner in a request performance of Paramount's gripping motion picture, Till We Meet Again, which stars Ray Milland and Barbara Britton and will soon be shown at your favorite theater. Your votes for this superb Paramount picture have been running neck and neck with votes for The Love Story of Elizabeth Barrett and Robert Browning, and we will bring you this other fine play next Sunday. You know, more and more millions of people are using Vicks Vatronol nose drops to relieve distress of head colds. 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
1: And now, Act One of Till We Meet Again. Many stories have come and will continue to come out of France concerning those black days of Nazi occupation. Till We Meet Again is one that we think will become immortal. Sister Clotilde was a young novice in a convent in a small French village. The Nazis had begun to take quite an interest in the convent because they suspected the nuns might be helping prisoners of war to escape. Sister Clotilde knew nothing of this. But one day, while she was scrubbing the basement floor under the chapel, a sudden sound in the dimly lit room made her turn around. And there...
2: Hello there.
3: Oh!
2: Don't go. I was told I'd find a man here, an old chap named Cabot.
3: I'm sorry, but I can't possibly talk to you.
2: Look, that's very important. I'm an American aviator. I flew over here to get special information gathered for the Allies by French patriots. I got my information, but my plane was shot down, so I took off and I bailed out. I was told if I had any trouble in this region to look up Cabot. Do you know him?
3: Yes, he's the gardener. I'll tell the Mother Superior you're here. It will be up to her whether you will see Cabot.
2: Please hurry.
3: Yes, I will.
4: I'll go at once, Sister Clotilde.
3: You're going to see him, Mother Superior?
4: Yes, of course. He's not the first we've helped.
3: I don't understand. This is a convent. We're supposed to dedicate our lives to God and his work. I don't want to have anything to do with the world. I want peace.
4: I know what you want, Sister Clotilde. You want to be comfortable. Religion is not meant to deaden you to life, but to awaken you. Well, I will see the aviator. In the meanwhile, will you please go out in the yard and stay with the children? I have been told we are to have a visit this afternoon from Major Krupp of the Third Reich.
5: Well, isn't this a pretty sight? The nun at her knitting, the children playing. Ah, how remote the war seems from here. Sister?
6: If you will permit me, Major Krupp, these young sisters are not accustomed to contact with the world, especially with men. It's against the rules.
5: We Germans make our own rules, Mère Vitray. You'll make a better collaborationist when you recognize that. Some of these children seem quite grown. Mère Vitray.
6: Oui?
5: If this American aviator is not found by tomorrow, we'll take these three of these older girls.
3: Oh, no!
5: It's really a splendid idea. Good day, sister. Come on, Vitray.
3: Major Krupp.
5: Yes?
3: This American, if anyone knew where he was, if he should give himself up, the girls, you wouldn't take them?
5: If he should give himself up. Thank you for your information, sister.

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0: said, if he should give himself up.
1: Well, he can't take those girls. They're wards of the church and the state. He said it only to frighten you, to make you say just what you did. Your if was all he needed. Come here, my child. Tell me, of what are you afraid? You know so little of that world outside, and yet you find it so terrifying. Perhaps before accepting you as a novice, I should have made you go back into it for a time. Are you sure that this life is for you? Remember, you are still a novice, bound by no vows. A novice is always free to leave.
0: No, no. This is the only world I ever want to know. I have never felt that I was only a novice. I made my vows to myself many years ago, and I have tried to be everything that you wish me to be, haven't I?
1: Yes, but you have an inclination to pride, Sister Clotilde. You're proud that you're safe. Proud that life can never touch you.
0: But why should it?
1: The crucifix is our symbol, Sister Clotilde. We cannot ask to be free of suffering. What you did today was wrong. You have done us great harm. The American is waiting at the windmill for Madame Bouchard. She was to pose as his wife and help him across France. But I have just received word that she has been arrested.
0: I'm so sorry. What will you do?
1: We must find another girl to go.
0: Oh, it's the Germans. They've come to search the convent.
1: They shan't set foot inside this door. Come.
2: Open this door. They're going to search every building in this village.
1: Oh, not this one.
2: Leave it shut out the lock.
0: Please, Mother Superior, get away from the door.
1: Major Krupp knows I cannot admit anyone without a written order.
0: Mother Superior! Mother Superior!
1: He ain't well. Or a German.
3: Late. I've been waiting here well over an hour.
0: I'm sorry. I was detained.
3: Come on, they're waiting for you inside.
4: Oh, she finally came, did she?
0: I was detained.
4: Wait a minute. This is not Madame Bouchard.
3: Not Madame Bouchard?
0: It's all right. I've taken Madame Bouchard's place.
3: Where is she?
0: Under arrest. Someone talked.
3: What is your name?
0: Louise.
4: Louise. They've been making arrests. We'll have to get you out of here.
3: Let's see if I have this straight. I'm to pose as Jeanne Debray. She is my wife, Madame Debray. She needs a wedding ring, doesn't she?
4: I have one right here. Here, Louise, put this on.
3: Let me put it on. I'm sentimental kind. Hold out your hand. No, the left one.
0: Oh.
3: There you are, Madame Debray. You look frightened. You sure you can carry this off?
0: Oh, I must. I must.
4: Remember, you're a soldier now and must obey orders. I know this man is a stranger, but whenever you are in public, he's not a stranger. He's your husband.
0: I'll remember.
4: But now you must be on your way. You are to go northeast until you reach the lake. You'll find the cottage a mile back in the woods. You should reach there tomorrow night, and you can rest. Keep off the main roads as much as possible. Good luck to both of you. You'll need it.
3: Come on, Louise. Let's go.

0: You look very tired. I'll sit here by the lake a few moments and rest. We've walked all night and most of the day.
1: Thank you. I am tired.
0: Look at that water. My little boy was here. He'd want to dive right in.
1: You have a little boy?
0: I sure have. 6 years old. He's got blonde hair and blue eyes and two front teeth are missing. He's all boy. Smart, too, and strong. Found a box when he was only four. You'd be crazy about him. Full of fun, always mischief, but never anything bad. Crazy about animals.
1: Does he swim well?
0: Does he swim well? I'll say he does. I taught him, and I taught my wife, too, when she wasn't much bigger than Johnny is now.
1: You've known her that long?
0: All my life. She was the girl next door back in my hometown. We grew up together, you know. Great American love story. I carried her books to school, bought her ice cream at the corner drugstore. She said she had her eye on me when I was only eight. I never had a chance to look at another girl. Not that I ever wanted to. Went through high school together and then on to state college.
1: Then your parents, they arranged the marriage?
0: No, they weren't enthusiastic about it. We thought we were too young. That's the way to start out. Do everything together. Work together, play together, grow up together. You know what she's doing now? She's working in defense plant. She makes them and I fly them. Gosh, I can see her with a monkey wrench in her pocket and a lipstick in the other. Even the war couldn't separate Barbara from her lipstick. I'll never forget the night Johnny was born. I got the car out and sat there honking the horn and... You're not going to hold this trip up while you look for a lipstick, are you? She said, I certainly am. I want to look my best the first time he sees me. I could never begin to tell you how I miss her. I miss waking up beside her. I miss her head on my shoulder. Scent of her hair. It's been so long. So? Someday you'll have a real wedding ring on your finger. And you'll know what I'm talking about.
1: I'm sorry. But all this talk about marriage, that does not interest me. Shall we go on? The cottage must be up in those woods.
0: Yes, of course. By all means, let us go on.
1: Look! There are some planes coming.
0: Now, they're probably up that convoy of trucks we passed. Come on, we better run for the woods.
1: Oh, that explosion was so close. Oh, I don't think I can run.
0: We've got to get out of here. In a couple of minutes, this place won't be healthy for anyone. Come on, come on. Here. Help me get on my feet, will you? Thanks.
1: Your shoulder. You're hurt.
0: It must have been a bomb splinter. If we can make it to the cottage, I'll be all right. It isn't serious.
1: Here. Let me put my arm around your waist. You can lean on me. We'll take it very slowly.
0: Yes. I'm afraid we'll have to.

0: Thank God we made it. There said there'd be food and medicine in the table drawer.
1: I have it. There's some sulfonamide powder. Some tablets, too.
0: Good. Now, you sprinkle the powder on the wound, wherever the skin's broken. Nice. We'll sleep here tonight. Henri said there was a bedroom upstairs.

0: Well, my headaches.
1: Good morning.
0: Morning. What are you doing down there on your knees, scrubbing that floor at this hour?
1: Well, I like things clean.
0: Wait a minute. Wait a minute. Sister?
1: Just a minute.
0: So that's what you are. That's who you are. I thought you seemed familiar before. You're the little sister who was scrubbing the floor back at the convent. Funny I didn't recognize you. But you'd look so different in your robes and veil. Why did you leave the convent?
1: I broke a trust. It was the only way I knew to make up for it.
0: Mm-hmm. Convent meant a lot to you, didn't it?
1: Yes. It was like... carrying my life out by its roots to leave. I had to do it.
0: Will they take you back?
1: I don't know. I feel lost. I don't know what I'll do. The outside world has always seemed very frightening to me.
0: You mustn't feel that way. It's quite a wonderful world when you get to know it.
1: I know. I felt that when I was listening to you talk about your wife and your son.
0: Mm-hmm.
1: When I stopped you, it wasn't because I was bored. It was because it somehow hurt me to listen. I don't know why.
0: Well, I don't often talk about Barbara, but that's probably because she's so much a part of me. I can't talk about it. You know, marriage can be the most beautiful thing in the world. It's like finding your other self. Lots of little things you remember and think about in marriage, things that make you laugh or make you cry. Like Barbara trying to be dignified with cold cream on her nose. My finding the morning newspaper with jam on it. Like her slippers, you know, they're always in the wrong place beside the bed and I always trip over them. Marriage is having someone to laugh at one moment and run to for comfort the next, to make you feel masculine and superior and protecting while you know all the time that without her you're not so much. Someone to believe in, even when you've ceased to believe in yourself. Someone to bring your achievements and your failures back to. Someone who makes an empty house a home. And a home. A haven.
1: You say all that like a litany.
0: What's that?
1: A kind of prayer.
0: You're right. It is a prayer. It's a prayer and a creed. It's the heart of what most of us are fighting for. You understand?
1: Oh, yes, I do understand. Thank you for helping me understand.
0: Well, do you think you can fix us some breakfast? We'll rest here today, but by night we must be away from here.
1: I shall be sorry to leave here.
0: Yes. Yes, so will I.

0: In just a moment, Act Two of Till We Meet Again. To suffer with sniffles, sneezes, and nasal stuffings from a cold in the head is a mean experience any time. But right now, with so many lovely spring days to enjoy, a head cold can make you feel especially and unnecessarily miserable. I say unnecessarily miserable because there is an easy way to relieve discomforts of head colds. That's with Vatronol, Vicks Vatronol. All you do is put a few drops in each nostril and instantly it starts to work right where trouble is to soothe the sniffly, sneezy irritation, help reduce congestion, shrink swollen membranes, and open up the nasal passages to make breathing easier. Yes, Vatronol is wonderfully effective, a specialized nasal medication developed by Vicks for the express purpose of relieving distress of head colds. And moreover, if used in time at the first sniffle or sneeze, Vatronol actually helps prevent many colds from developing. Now just try Vatronol, friends. You'll like the way it quickly relieves distress, and it may save you untold hours of unnecessary head cold misery. Follow directions in the package. Vicks Vatronol Nose Drops.
1: And now Act Two of Till We Meet Again, starring Victor Jory and featuring Gertrude Warner. Louise and John made their way as best they could for the next 2 days and nights, doing their best to keep out of sight. And always, just a little way behind them, came Major Krupp and the nervous, unhappy mayor of the village they'd left, Mayor Vitray. On the third night, they arrived at the small coast town that was their destination. They were hungry and took a chance on going to a restaurant to eat. And it was there Vitray came up to them. He was alone, but there was a gun in his hand.
2: Good evening, Sister Clotilde.
3: Oh.
2: And you, monsieur, we have not met personally, but let me introduce myself. I am the heir of the village from which you escaped and to which you are about to return. You and your companion. Do not try to reach for your gun. Mine will be quicker. You will both precede me through that door.
4: Come on, Louise.
2: Now then, I'm going to telephone to Major Krupp. He's over at the general headquarters right now. I can assure you he will be very glad to see you both. Connect me with the German military headquarters, please.
4: Put down the telephone. You've seen a hand grenade, haven't you, Vitray? Well, put down the phone or I'll pull the pin. I'll blow us both.
5: You wouldn't.
4: I would if you say another word. Louise, get out through the back door. Run to the station.
3: No, I won't leave.
4: Get out. Hurry.
2: So that's how it is. You can't kill me without killing her. And you won't do that. Hello, Major Krupp, please.
4: I'm warning you. Put down that phone.
2: Major Krupp, this is Vitray. I told you if you gave me a free hand, I would catch them.
4: Hang up the phone, Louise. I'll push him out of sight.
3: All right. Is he dead?
4: No, no. But the mayor must learn not to take his eyes off an adversary, even when talking to a Nazi major. Come on.
6: We have been expecting you for 2 days, Lieutenant. The Gestapo is hunting for a couple, a soldier and his wife. So you are no longer a couple. You, Lieutenant, will be François Marat, a worker on the fortifications against invasion. There is a big boarding house down at the harbor for the men working on the fortifications. You will both go there. And you, Mademoiselle Louise, have you ever worked in a kitchen or helped to wait on tables?
7: Oh, yes. I used to help.
6: Good. You will be Marie Arlienne, a waitress. At 11:15, Lieutenant, you will leave the dining room. You will go to room 212. There is a trap door in that room. It is directly over the water. At 11, there will be a motorboat directly under that door. It will take you to safety.
4: And Louise?
6: I will take care of her. At the moment, our one concern is to get you
4: away. Oh, no, she's going with me. I can't leave her. That's not safe for her in France.
6: Well, you will have to decide that later yourselves. You must both change your clothes, and then we will be on our way. As soon as we get there, Louise, you will start waiting on the tables.
8: Hurry along with that coffee. I have to get back to work.
3: Oui, monsieur.
2: After you have poured the coffee, you will come with me.
3: Mary Trey.
2: Yes, and this time you are not going to escape. You have reached the end of your journey, Sister Clotilde. Major Krupp is waiting for you. Here is Sister Clotilde, Major Krupp.
9: Ah, Sister Clotilde. At last we meet again. Where's the American? You won't answer, huh? All right. Suppose I make a bargain with you. I must have the information which the French underground collected so carefully. I offer you the American's life in exchange for the information.
6: His life?
5: He'll never give up the papers.
9: I think he will. To her?
6: Yes, he will, to me.
9: Is it a bargain, Sister Clotilde? I'll give 10 minutes to go to him.
6: You'll let me go alone?
9: Do you promise to come back?
6: Yes. I promise on the vows I'd hoped to make as a nun that I will come back.
9: Very well. I accept your promise, Sister Clotilde.

0: John. John, let me in.
1: Hello, Louise. What's the matter?
0: Nothing. I hurried so.
1: Anything wrong?
0: I remembered it. It's almost time for you to go.
1: I don't want to go without you.
0: You must. It's time for us to say goodbye.
1: Goodbye?
0: What else can we say to each other?
1: There are many things I'd like to say. It can't just come down to thank you and goodbye.
0: But it has.
1: I'll never forget you.
0: I don't want you to. I want you to remember me always, as I shall remember you.
1: What will happen to you? I can't leave out knowing. Where will you go?
0: Where I shall be safe. I promise you.
1: You're still wearing your wedding ring. Did you forget to take it off?
0: No, I didn't forget. But I must take it off now.
1: Let me have it.
0: Yes. In France, a good husband wears a wedding ring. I think you should wear this one. What time is it?
1: 11:02.
0: So late. You must hurry.
1: You think it's easy what you're asking me to do?
0: No. And what I'm asking myself to do is not easy either.
1: No matter what we do, nothing will ever be the same again. You know that, don't you?
0: Oh, yes. I know and understand many things I never knew before. When you first told me about your marriage, you made me understand what it meant for a man to have a wife and child. You made me understand what it could mean to a woman to spend her life with a man of her own choosing and a child that belongs to them both. Even though that life is not for me, I shall always be glad when I see a man and woman together, that I know a little of what they feel for each other. Oh, I have much to thank you for. Oh, there's the man with the launch. We must raise the trap door.
1: Yes, of course.
2: Howdy, Lieutenant.
1: Goodbye, thank you. And God bless you until we meet again.
0: Goodbye. And God keep you.
3: The door! Open the door, we'll break it down!
0: I will open the door.
4: Where is he?
0: He's gone, and so are the papers.
4: So? You broke your word.
0: No. I promised I would come back. I am here.
4: You know what I'm going to do with you?
0: Kill me?
4: Kill you? You'd enjoy that, wouldn't you? The beautiful, martyred heroine standing before the firing squad saying your prayers. Oh, no, Sister Clotilde, that's much too easy. You're a woman. A young woman and quite a lovely one. The German Reich has use for such women.
5: No, you cannot do that. You wouldn't. Sister Clotilde, you'd not understand. Don't you know what he intends doing with
4: you? Silence, Vitray! Open your mouth once more and you'll be shot. Guard! Take her away! And ship out to Poland in the morning!
5: No, I won't let you do it. I won't let you.
4: Put that gun down, Vitray!
0: I thank thee. Oh, Lord.
5: Forgive me, Sister Clotilde. It is much better this way. For you, it is much better.
0: Oh, yeah.

0: Well, here's your ship, Lieutenant. You're safe now.
1: Yeah. I'm safe now.
0: Safe and on your way home.
1: Yeah, on my way home. For all the years I live, they'll always be a part of my heart. They'll always belong to France.

0: In just a moment, a very important message from Victor Jory. 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And if you're one of those who catch head colds that make you feel miserable with sniffles and sneezes or a stuffy head, you should know how quickly Vicks Vatrinol can help you. 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One, it soothes the irritation. 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Now, get a bottle of Vatrinol, friends, and try it. 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
1: In 2 weeks, this is Victor Jory. In 2 weeks, on April 8th to be exact, the Matinee Theater will give its closing performance for the season. I want to take this opportunity to thank Vicks for making these productions possible, and I also want to thank all of you for your many kind letters of appreciation. We've always tried to bring you the plays you liked best, and we naturally were glad to hear that you enjoyed them. I personally have enjoyed playing in these productions, and I would very much like to bring them to you again in the fall, even through the summer months. Now, just how do you feel about it? Do you enjoy the Matinee Theater? Would you like to have me try to bring you these plays soon again? I'd like to hear from all of you. So please write me, care of Columbia Broadcasting System, New York, 22, New York. Next week, we bring you your request play, The Love Story of Elizabeth Barrett and Robert Browning. And on April 8th, our closing performance, we hope to bring you a play that so many of you have asked for. Thank you.

Our script today was adapted by Gene Holloway from Paramount's current motion picture, Till We Meet Again, and was directed by Richard Sandville. Music for this series is under the direction of Mark Warnow. 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
1: Terrified at the prospect of starvation, I searched the raft, examined the cracks, poked between the beams, looked into every hole and corner. The result was nothing. Now I was desperate and terribly afraid. I stretched myself on the raft and watched the lamplight as it became fainter and fainter and finally burnt out. Perhaps then I fainted. Perhaps I only slept. When I opened my eyes again, the darkness was complete. But something had happened whilst I slept. What was it? Silence. No roaring. No rushing waters. Then my uncle spoke.
2: Harry. Harry, my boy. Where are you?
1: Here, uncle. Here is my hand.
2: You realize what has happened? We are going upward.
1: Upward? But that's impossible.
2: We are going upward. Very fast. Hands a torch. Can you light a torch?
3: Perhaps. There is now no wind to blow him out. I think he will burn in a moment. Ah, he is a good flame.
2: Bravo.
3: Look, we go up, up, in a well.
2: Yes, a well. A narrow vertical shaft. It is clear, Harry, that the waters of the Central Sea have flooded the bottom of the shaft and are now pushing us upward.
1: Yes, Uncle. But the question is, where does this shaft end?
2: As to that, I'm as ignorant as you. But I think we should be prepared for the worst.
1: If there is no opening to this shaft, then we shall either be crushed against the granite roof or suffocated. As it is, I don't seem to breathe very well.
2: It is a desperate situation, Harry. But I say, while there's life, there's but hope. Let us cheer ourselves. Let us eat.
3: Eat?
2: Eat, I say. Come and serve us some food.
3: Oh, Master, it cannot be.
2: Come, we all need food. Or do you mean that our provisions are lost?
3: Is this handful of meat? There are these biscuits. All else is lost.
2: You are sure, Hans?
3: I am very sure, Master.
1: Well, what do you think about chances now, Uncle?
2: I think we must make up our minds to eat. It will do us no good to scare these few scraps. Hans, pass me the meat and biscuits. If a man's heart beats, then I say he continues to hope. There. I have made 3 portions of the food. Your portion, Harry. Yours, Hans. What are you smiling at, Hans?
3: Master, I have something here.
2: Something to eat.
3: Something to drink. A bottle,
2: La Friedam, Friedam, Holland gin. Splendid, splendid. Approach the bottle, my good Hans. Take a drink, then pass it around.
3: It is good, very good. Good.
2: Excellent. It will put strength in all of us, good Hans.
1: For a long time, I lay still and silent. When I looked again at the chronometer, it was 5 o'clock in the morning. It seemed to me that the temperature about us was rising, and the air, or lack of it, at times made breathing difficult. I said bitterly, "Well, if we're not drowned or flattened like pancakes or don't starve, we shall have the satisfaction of being burned alive."
2: What is that, my boy? Hans, give me the torch. I want to examine the walls of this shaft.
3: Here, my master.
2: Thank you. This is eruptive granite, and we are still going up. Who knows? Yes, who knows?
1: I wondered what my uncle meant. Could he somehow calculate the thickness of the crust over our heads? He put his hand on the rocky walls of the shaft and muttered again.
2: And this is silicious mineral. Good. Undoubtedly the transition period. What then?
1: As we ascended further, the heat became well nigh unbearable. We removed our jackets and waistcoats. Presently, I touched a rock and found it so hot that I plunged my hand into the water to cool it. Involuntarily, I cried, "Take care! The water's scalding!"
2: What, Harry?
1: The water, it's scalding! Is there a furnace up above us?
2: Impossible. Quite impossible.
4: Then what does it mean? Where are we? Where are we going?
2: Hans!
3: Here is the compass.
4: The thing's gone mad. First it points north, then south, now north again. That means the magnetism around us is in a state of flux. It means... That noise. You hear it?
5: What is frightening you, my boy?
4: Don't you hear? Don't you realize the water we're floating on is almost boiling and the compass has gone mad? It must be an earthquake.
2: I hope for something better than an earthquake.
4: What do you mean?
2: An eruption. I have every reason to think we are in the shaft of a crater in full volcanic action and vigor. And I beg to tell you that it is the most fortunate thing that could happen to us.
4: Fortunate? You say we're about to be vomited from the earth with flames, rocks, cinders, and you call it fortunate?
2: Certainly. It is the only chance we have of escaping into the light of day.
1: I tried to calm myself, to think things out logically and sensibly. My uncle was right, absolutely right. We were being thrust up through the earth's crust, not on this occasion in an extinct volcano like Snæfells, but in a mountain of fire in full activity. From Cape Saknussemm, we had been swept northward many hundreds of leagues. Where then were we now? Under Iceland? Should we be belched up through Mount Hecla or through one of the other seven fire funnels of the island? But what did it matter? We were doomed anyway. Towards morning, our speed of ascent increased still more. The vertical gallery became wider and wider. To right and left, I could discern long, dark corridors emitting thick and suffocating vapors and flickering tongues of flame. This, I thought, this surely is the end. My uncle, however, was not in the least perturbed.
2: My dear boy, it is merely burning sulfur. That is the common thing with a volcanic eruption.
4: But if the flames engulf us...
2: They will not engulf us.
4: Well... I suppose it's all the same, whether we choke to death, burn to death, or drown in scalding water.
2: There is no water. We are rising on a bed of lava. What is the time, good Hans?
3: 8 o'clock, master. 8 o'clock of the morning.
4: Strange. It's gone very quiet. What's happened?
3: We do not go up anymore. That is what happens.
4: The eruption has stopped. We are not moving.
2: Do not be alarmed. Before we are many minutes older, we shall continue our journey to the mouth of the crater. We are concerned with a volcano. The eruption is intermittent. It is compelled to breathe, just as we do. Ah, here we go again. Hang on tight, my friends. Hang on tight.
4: We ascended... and stopped. Ascended. And stopped again. I cannot say how many times the process was repeated. The heat became intense. I sweated from every pore. I must have become lightheaded, for I remember dimly how the powerful arms of Hans suddenly clutched me.
3: Be still, Master Harry, be still. For the rest, we will take your head on the roof of the shaft. Everything is all right. It is all right.
1: I have only a confused recollection of continual detonations, of the shaking of the granite walls, of the raft whirling like a spinning top as it floated on the stream of hot lava. Huge flames roaring all about us. A hot, searing wind blowing from the secret furnaces of the earth. My heart throbbing with terror. This is all I remember.

0: When I opened my eyes, I felt Hans clutching me by the belt. With the other hand, he supported my uncle. I realized presently that I was lying on a mountain slope, scarcely 2 paces from a gully into which I would surely have slipped at the first false step. I was not hurt, but stiff, bruised all over. Like a man rousing from a dream, my uncle asked,
1: Where are we?
2: Who can tell, Meister?
1: In Iceland?
2: No, not Iceland.
1: How do you know?
2: Look about you, Master.
0: We should be at Spitsbergen, I thought. I expected to see a snow-covered cone and widespread glaciers. But no. Here was sunlight. Intense, warming, piercing sunlight. We had been cast from the crater half naked, and I could feel the warmth of the sun soaking through and through my body. After some delay, the professor spoke.
1: No, it really does not look like Iceland.
0: Perhaps it's the island of Jan Mayen.
1: Oh, out of the question, my boy. This is not a northern volcano.
0: Oh, it's easy to say that, Uncle, but you can't be sure.
1: Look, my boy, down to the base of the mountain. Now, what do you see?
0: Trees.
1: What trees? You recognize them?
0: Could be olives. Figs.
1: Exactly. And yonder there are vines loaded with grapes.
0: And now, as my eyes became accustomed to the brilliant light, I saw beneath me the waters of a sea or lake, which made an island of this enchanted land. Over towards the rising sun was a small port, clustered with houses. Strange-looking boats were anchored in the harbor. Far beyond, numerous small islands could be seen, so many that I was reminded of bees about a beehive. To the west lay a distant mountainous coastline, with one prodigiously lofty cone surmounted by heavy clouds. To the north, there was nothing but water, sparkling in the sun. I asked, where can we be?
1: Now, wherever we are, it is rather warm. And what is more, the volcano is erupting. And I see no sense in staying here to receive a piece of rock upon my head. Let us descend and find somebody who will tell us where we are. Ah, to tell the truth, I feel I'm dying of thirst and hunger. Forward, Hans. Forward.
0: We slithered over piles of ashes, avoiding the streams of hot lava which glided horribly beside us like serpents. As we slipped and scrambled, I said, we must be somewhere in Asia. On the coast of India, perhaps, or Malaya. We've crossed through the globe and come out at the Antipodes.
1: But the compass, my boy. Explain the compass. It always pointed northward.
0: I can't explain it. It's a mystery.
1: No mystery at all. The compass lied.
0: The compass lied? How do you know?
1: Because if it didn't lie, we are now at the North Pole. Does that strike you as reasonable?
0: I did not know what to think. Nor did I much care, for I, too, was tormented with thirst and hunger. After a 2 hours' march, we reached a beautiful spread of country where olives, pomegranates, and vines abounded. What a delight it was to press these fruits to our lips. Not far off, near some fresh and mossy grass, I found a spring of fresh water. And here we paused to wash our hands, feet, and faces. While we were doing this, a small boy appeared between 2 tufted olive trees. I cried, ah, here's a small inhabitant of this happy land. Boy! Boy!
1: He runs away. Hey, catch him, Hans. Catch him.
2: I will.
1: Boy, come here. Come here.
0: The boy was poorly dressed and terribly scared at our appearance. And who would blame him? Half naked with tangled hair and ragged beards, we must have looked very ill-favored in his young eyes. Hans caught up with him and dragged him back.
2: Here he is. But he will not speak. Nothing will he say.
1: Let me try, Hans.
3: Wie heißt dieser Berg?
1: He does not speak, so we are not in Germany. Boy, what is the name of this mountain? Is he dumb, I wonder? Let us try a little Italian on him.
3: Dove noi siamo?
1: Poi must I give you a good shaking to loosen your tongue?
3: Come si nomma questa isola?
4: Stromboli! Stromboli!
0: Stromboli. So we were in the central Mediterranean, amidst the eastern archipelago of mythological memory, in the ancient Strongylos, where Aeolus chained up the wind and the tempest. And those blue mountains which rose towards the rising sun were the mountains of Calabria. And that mighty volcano which rose on the southern horizon was the fierce and celebrated Etna. Oh, what a journey. What a marvelous and extraordinary journey we had made. For we had entered the earth by one volcano and had come out by another, more than 1,200 leagues from Sneffels. So was our great adventure ended. There is little more for me to add. We were kindly received by the fishermen of Stromboli, and after a rest of 48 hours, we started our homeward journey. On the 9th of October, we arrived in Hamburg, and here our faithful Hans bade us farewell and departed for his native Iceland. Shortly, too, I married my uncle's goddaughter, my dearest, my ever-beloved Gretchen, though that, as they say, is another story. My uncle's greatness as both a scientist and an explorer was speedily recognized. Hamburg gave a festival in our honor. A public meeting of the Johanneum Institute was held at which the professor related the full story of our adventures, omitting only the mystery in connection with our lying compass.
1: Ah, that compass. Why did it point to the south instead of to the north? It baffles me, Harry. It baffles me.
0: I think I can explain it now, Uncle.
1: You can?
0: Yes. For 6 months now, it has lain untouched and unnoticed here in your study. As you see, the needle still points to the south.
1: Well, bless me, so it does. But why, my boy?
4: Why?
0: Because during that hurricane on the Central Sea, we encountered a ball of fire. Remember?
1: Of course I remember. But what has that to do with it?
0: The ball of fire turned our raft into a magnet, didn't it? And likewise, Uncle, it turned the compass topsy-turvy.
1: So it was a trick of the electricity. Brilliant, Harry, brilliant. Ha, now I am happy. You have cleared up for me the one great mystery of our journey. Our unforgettable journey to the center of the earth.

0: That was the eighth and last installment of A Journey to the Center of the Earth, adapted by Howard Jones from the novel by Jules Verne. The cast was as follows. Harry Lawson was played by Bernard Horsfall, Professor von Hartwig by Jeffrey Banks, and Hans Bjolke by John Daglish. It was produced in the north of England by Trevor Hill. 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Broster, which has been abridged for reading on radio in 8 parts, and tomorrow's episode is called The Flood Tide. That's tomorrow on...
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8: Good evening. Come in, won't you? What's the matter? You seem pale tonight. Perhaps you're working too hard. Suppose I tell you a story I've just heard that might relax you. It's about a killer who prided himself on being too clever to be caught, and what happened when he met another murderer who was equally clever. I call the story When Killers Meet. My story begins in a small Midwestern city. It is late afternoon, and two men are crouching in the shadows of an alley in the downtown section. They are Nick Randolph, clever jewel thief, and his companion, Mike Nelson. And they are being hunted by the police.
9: Nick, listen. Those patrol cars, they're all around us. Nick, we're trapped.
10: I'll get us out of it. Have I ever slipped up yet?
9: No, but you did this afternoon when you plugged that jeweler. Oh, what did you have to kill him for?
10: Because he saw me substitute that phony diamond for the real one. His testimony could have sent us to the pen for 10 years.
9: Yeah, and now he's dead. And if we are caught, we get the rope instead.
10: A dead witness can't testify, and we're not going to be caught. Once we get hold of a car, I know every back road around here. I can get us onto one where they'll never dream of looking for us.
9: Yeah? And where are we going to get a car?
10: We're going to have one inside of 1 minute. Look at that guy walking this way. He's taking keys out of his pocket. He's going to unlock that car parked there at the end of the alley.
9: Here he is stopping. It's his car, all right.
10: Come on, follow me. I'll handle this.
9: Okay, Nick.
10: Oh, excuse me, sir.
11: Eh? What is it? A gun. What is this, a hold-up?
10: Not exactly. Call it an emergency borrowing. All right, Mike, pick up his keys. We're on our way. Well, Mike, you getting your confidence in me back yet?
9: All right, Nick, I admit it. You got what it takes.
10: I've never been caught, never been jailed, Mike. Why? Because I'm too clever. No witness has ever testified against me. I've never left a possible witness alive. See?
9: Yeah. Yeah, I see, Nick. What's the next move?
10: This road will take us out of the state in another hour. We have to go through a couple of villages, but nobody will stop us. They're not looking for us here. Besides, it'll be dark in 20 minutes. Suppose you turn on the radio. There might be some news.
9: Okay. Just time for the news, too.
12: Plan of the invasion. And now, please, attention, everyone. Attention, everyone. Be on the lookout for two men fleeing the state in a stolen black sedan. These two men are wanted for the hold-up murder of John A. Smith in Central City this afternoon.
9: Nick, they know about the car.
12: Please take down this license number. K370154. K370154. That is the license number of the stolen car in which the killers are
9: and
12: fleeing.
9: And they got the license number too, Nick.
10: Shut up, Mike.
12: The owner, now in City Hospital, near death from a bullet wound, reports that the left headlight of the stolen car is burned out. So if you see a black sedan with only one headlight, report it at once to the nearest authorities. And now back to the new...
10: Blast the luck. I should have fed him more slugs. Then he wouldn't have done any talking.
9: That's bad. What are we going to do now, Nick?
10: Well, first, let's make sure about that headlight. I'll turn it on and... Yeah, the left one is burned out. Well, that means we've got to get another car or they'll nab us sure.
9: How are we going to get another buggy way out here in the country?
10: I'll tell you how. Look, up there on top of that hill ahead of us.
9: Huh? A bungalow with lights in the window. Here, in a car parked in the yard.
10: That's the car we're going to get. And nobody's going to know we have it because we're going to make dead sure there isn't a living soul left in that bungalow to tell about it.
8: Hardly 2 minutes later, the two men stopped their car in the driveway outside the little bungalow and stared with hard eyes toward the brightly lighted windows.
10: Well, here we are. See anyone around?
9: No. Everybody must be inside. What's up, Lee?
10: We'll go up and knock, pretend we've lost our way. Get inside, then make sure we have everybody in the house spotted.
9: And then we start blasting, huh?
10: That's right. And this time there'll be no slip-up. Okay, let's go.
8: Nick and Mike strode up the gravel path and knocked on the door of the bungalow. The little man, whose face was twisted by horror and remorse, opened it for them and then startled them by crying
13: Sheriff, out. You're here. Thank heaven you came so quick.
9: What the...
10: Sheriff, what do you mean, Sheriff?
13: Sheriff, I didn't mean to do it. I really didn't mean to do it.
9: Nick, what's the guy talking about?
13: Here, Sheriff, take it. Please take it. It's a poker I killed her with.
10: A bloodstained poker?
13: She's been nagging at me all day, telling me what a failure I was. How sorry she was she ever married me.

0: blood all over.
1: Say, what is this, Nick?
2: Mike, look.
1: Good grief. It's a woman lying on the floor at the foot of the stairs. And there's blood all over her hair and on the floor beside her head.
2: Yeah, don't you get it? We've stumbled onto a murder. This little punk has just killed his wife.
3: Doctor, with all your experience, what is the first thing you notice about people?
4: Whether they're living or dead.
3: Well, that does make a difference, doesn't it? And you know, Doctor, I notice the same thing only with hats, not people. Some hats look alive. Some are dead. A hat that stays lively and in fine shape a long time after it's been bought will naturally make the rest of your clothes look worlds better. A colorless and dead-looking hat can kill the good effect of even the most fashionable apparel. Hats can make a difference. Gentlemen, wear a smart-looking hat that will keep its shape and help you look your best. Wear an Adam hat. They are made of fine quality material, tailored and blocked in the latest styles. And an Adam will fit your head perfectly. You're not always tugging at the brim and adjusting the crown. Remember the name, Adam. An Adam hat does make a difference. Now, back to the strange Dr. Weird.
4: And now I'll continue my story, When Killers Meet. For a minute, Nick Randolph and Mike Nelson, startled by stumbling onto a murder in the very house where they had planned to eliminate all the residents and steal another getaway car, could only stare at the dead woman lying in the hall and at the little man blurting out his pitiful confession.
0: I didn't mean to kill her. I didn't, I tell you, I didn't.
4: Then brutally, Nick grabbed the little man and shook him.
2: Listen to me. You here? Listen to me.
0: Yes, Sheriff.
2: What's your name?
0: Harry Williams. But I told you that over the phone just now when I...
2: Yeah, I know, but now let me get this straight, Williams. Your wife's been nagging you all day. So just now you hit her with a poker, is that it?
0: Yeah, I just couldn't stand her nagging me anymore. Something in me snapped, but I didn't mean I didn't.
2: Now, get control of yourself. You say you telephoned the sheriff 20 minutes ago?
0: Yeah, but... Aren't you the sheriff?
2: No, I'm not the sheriff. I was just passing, see? The sheriff will be here in a minute. Now, you sit down and wait for him.
0: Wait for him?
2: Yes, I'll stop in town to make sure that he's coming. Now, you go back in and sit down.
0: Go back and sit down?
2: Yes, yes, that's right.
0: All right, did you say so?
1: Nick, what is this?
2: Don't you understand? This guy's a murderer. The sheriff and his deputies will be here any second. We've got to get away from this place, but fast.
1: But, Nick, I still don't get it. Why didn't we bump him off? Why didn't we even take his car?
2: Because we didn't have the time, you dummy. Don't you see he'd committed a murder? He'd sent for the cops. If we'd hung around even a minute more, we might have bumped into him.
1: Yeah, and that's the last thing we wanted to do now, to bump into any cops.
2: As it is, with the sheriff hustling out there to pick up this Williams guy, he won't be thinking of us. We can get into the next town, maybe pick up another car there. But one place we had to get away from fast was that house back there with that dead woman in it.
1: Sure, I see that now. And Nick, if I... Nick, look, down the road. A car pulled right across the road. And a bunch of guys with rifles.
2: A trap. Well, we're not stopping. We're not going to be caught.
1: Yeah, what are we going to do?
2: I'll swing around it. I'll hit the ditch. Hold on, here we go.
1: Nick, they're shooting at us.
2: Well, hang on, we're going to make it.
4: A few minutes later, the local sheriff was interviewing little Harry Williams, whose murder of his wife had thrown such a monkey wrench into Nick Randolph's plans.
5: Now, Mr. Williams, I'd like to get this whole story straight, if you don't mind.
6: Well, you see, Sheriff, I was sitting here in the living room with Nancy, that's my wife, listening to the radio, when the broadcast came on warning everybody to watch for the two men in the sedan with one burned-out headlight.
5: Yeah?
6: And that instant, I happened to look out the window there. Way down the road, I saw the single headlight of a car blink on for a moment.
5: I get you. Go on, Mr. Williams.
6: Well, I realized it must be the two killers in that car. And I knew they might decide to stop and take my car. Now, if they did, I was sure they'd kill both Nancy and myself so we couldn't warn anybody.
5: Right. Why they didn't do it, I still don't know.
6: Well, you see, Sheriff, it's like this. Nancy is recovering from a broken leg, so we couldn't run out of the house and hide.
5: Yeah?
6: Yet, if we stayed here, the two killers might murder us. I had to think fast because it was a very tight spot.
5: I'll say it was.
6: So I quickly carried Nancy out and put her down on the hall floor. I told her to play dead. Then I emptied a bottle of ketchup on the floor and her hair to look like blood.
5: Yeah.
6: Now, when those two killers knocked on the door half a minute later, I opened it and pretended to be a man who had just killed his wife.

0: A sudden rage.
1: Holy smoke.
0: Yeah, I told them I just murdered Nancy and phoned you to come at once. They thought Nancy was really dead and that you and your men were actually on the way. So they turned right around and got away from here just as fast as they could.
1: Well, I'll be darned.
0: You see, I figured to myself, when a killer is trying to escape, the one individual he most wants to avoid is another murderer whom the police are closing in on.
1: Yeah?
0: They were so anxious to give me a wide berth that they never even touched me. As soon as they left, I phoned you. You set the trap for them. Yeah, well, I guess everything worked out pretty well.
1: Why, it worked out perfect. Say, Williams, with an imagination like yours, you ought to be a detective story writer.
0: Well, tell you the truth, Sheriff, that's just what I am.
2: So that's what happens when one killer meets another. He gives him as wide a berth as possible. Only, of course, poor Nick was fooled. Harry Williams wasn't really a murderer at all. Now, what would have happened if, instead of being just a make-believe killer, little Harry had really been the real thing? Do you suppose that... Oh, you're leaving now. I'm sorry. I hope you'll drop in again soon. Just look for the house on the other side of the cemetery. The house of Dr. Weir.
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2: 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As soon as they strap it on, every man says it's the natural place to wear a wristwatch. 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And they know that this Gruen wristwatch is made possible and practical only by the revolutionary Curvex movement exclusive with Gruen. Only this patented innovation permits a sturdy, full-sized movement in the sharply curved case. If you have not yet seen this newest of all watches, your Gruen jeweler cordially invites you to try one on in his store tomorrow. See it by all means. It's exclusively Gruen. The curtain rises on the Warner Academy of Acting presentation, Special Agent, starring Carol Landis and John Ridgely, two of the most promising youngsters from the talented ranks of the Academy. The story of Special Agent has its beginning in the Federal Bureau of Investigation headquarters in Washington, where various agents, or G-men as they are commonly called, have assembled before the department head on a serious occasion.
3: I called you men together to tell you that Uncle Sam is launching on a new campaign in the hope of defeating the racketeer. We all know that these racketeers make money. Some of them are wealthy, millionaires, and yet we realize that they have been paying little or no income tax. Therein lies the weapon we are now going to utilize that will ultimately deal a death blow to the racket barons. We must locate their books, find out as nearly as possible the amount of income they've received. Then, when we do that, we will indict them for income tax evasion. And I don't have to tell you men of this department that there's only one place to begin our attack, and that's at the very top. You all know, gentlemen, that I speak of Alex Carson.
4: Hello, Alex. I was just showing Julie the books. Well, business was fine this month.
5: That's what you say.
4: Well, you can see for yourself. It's right there in black and white. Isn't it, Julie?
6: Yes. Well, I'm not through yet.
4: Gambling joint like this is just like owning a gold mine, huh, Alex?
5: This is Piker stuff. We make more out of the school kids.
4: You're kidding, ain't you?
5: Listen, Armitage. There's 500,000 school kids in this town paying 15 cents a day for a box lunch. We got the concession tied up. 4 cents apiece just to use our boxes adds up. Figure it out.
4: Yeah. Yeah, I guess it does. You don't do so bad with them laundries, do you, Bob? 2 cents a pound on all the washing in this town and...
6: Mr. Carson.
5: Yes, Juliet?
6: There's something wrong here.
5: Yes, I sort of figured there would be a little something wrong.
4: Now, wait a minute. Can't be anything wrong, Alex. I balance those books myself.
5: Go ahead, Julie. Let's have it.
6: But they don't balance. These books are $16,000 short.
4: That's a mistake, Miss Gardner. You must have made a mistake.
5: You made the mistake, Armitage. I had an idea this was coming. Julie. Are you sure your dope is right?
6: Oh, yes.
5: Then leave us alone. Go on outside.
6: Do you want me to wait for you, Mr. Carson, or shall I go on home?
5: Go on home, Julie. I'll see you tomorrow.
4: I can explain. You see, I made a little mistake. You see, I put down the wrong figure and I rubbed it out.
5: And I made a mistake that I'm going to rub out. Armitage.
4: Have some dessert, Julie?
6: No, thanks, Bill.
4: What's the matter, on a diet?
6: No, Bill, I just wasn't as hungry as usual.
4: You were so late in getting here, I thought I had a starving bookkeeper on my hands.
6: Oh, I told you. I went over to the club and looked over the books for Mr. Carson.
4: Since you've mentioned it, I wish you'd keep out of those joints, Julie. It's going to be a blow-up sometime.
6: Oh, let's not go into that again.
4: Why don't you quit, Carson, Julie?
6: You have no right to ask me that. What would you say if I told you to quit being a newspaper reporter? You wouldn't do it, would you?
4: Well, you must admit there's quite a difference between being a newspaper reporter and keeping books for a murdering snake like Carson.
6: You have no proof that he is a murderer.
4: I don't need proof other than that too many guys are find themselves suddenly in the East River full of holes. Oh, just that I worry about you so much and I love you so much.
6: Going romantic on me, Bill?
4: I'm serious, Julie. Give Carson the air and let's go down and look silly in front of the Justice of the Peace. What do you say?
6: Bill, I'd rather wait a while.
4: Yeah, I see.
6: Honest, Bill, I want to. I've wanted to for a long time, but I'm afraid to take the chance. I didn't know what I was getting into at first, and then it commenced giving me more and more to do until now I'm his personal bookkeeper, and I'm the only one who knows the code the books are kept in.
4: You're the only one?
6: I don't think even Carson could decipher them without me. If I married you, he'd think there'd be a chance of my talking. He might take it out on you, Bill.
4: Yeah, in the river.
6: Oh, I don't think he'd do that. I know he's a racketeer and a gambler, but not that, Bill.
4: Well, let's get out of here. I've got to drop by the paper for a few minutes. Want to go with me?
6: I'm a little tired. Maybe I'll just go on.
4: Tony, give me the check, will you?
7: It's right in front of you, Mr. Bradford.
4: Oh, yeah, thanks. Here you are.
7: Oh, thank you, sir.
4: Come on, honey. I'll put you in the taxi.
6: Subway's good enough. Better save your money, Bill.
4: Sure.
6: Come on. Walk with me to the subway.
8: Read all about it. Paper, paper, extra paper. All about the gangland murder. Extra, extra. Paper, no, sir?
4: Yeah, give me a paper.
8: Sure.
4: Julie, look at this.
6: Yes?
4: Underworld bullets riddled Dave Armitage, manager of the 122 Club.
6: Body of Armitage found floating in the East River. Why, Bill, just tonight I was...
4: Yes?
6: The books. I told Carson the books were...
4: Go on, Julie. What happened?
6: Nothing.
4: Julie, you've got to open up. What do you know about this? Did Carson have any differences with Armitage?
6: Yes, he was... I don't know.
4: You mean you won't tell?
6: I'm afraid to, Bill. Even you. But still a little weak, Bill. Maybe we'd better take that taxi. After all...
9: Those headlines. Armitage murder, 10th in series of unsolved underworld killings. We know who's responsible, but what can we do about it?
10: Well, Armitage worked for Alex Carson. I think we have a chance of pinning it on him this time, Walter, if we can just prove that he was...
9: Yes, if we can just prove. So help me, I'd give 10 years of my life to send Carson to the chair. Yes?
11: Bill Bradford, the press is here to see you.
9: Send him in.
10: Wonder what he wants.
9: Probably wants a statement as to why we don't catch the killer this time. Come in. Come in, Bill. You know the chief of police, don't you?
12: Sure. Hello, Chief. How are you, Mr. District Attorney?
9: Fine, thanks. What's on your mind, Bill?
12: Well, I'm not here for a story, but I've got a hunch you might be able to use.
9: Yeah?
12: You figure Carson, don't you?
9: Naturally.
12: Armitage was Alex Carson's manager of the 122 Club. Now, don't ask me how, but I happen to know that his books were short last night. Carson discovered it, and, well, Armitage went for a swim.
9: This killing of Armitage is just another of the crimes Carson's been responsible for. And aside from these continued murders, we know Carson's controlling practically every racket. But what can we do?
12: If you can hang this on him, you might get to the bottom of the whole mess. You're going to pick up Carson, aren't you?
9: Yes, on suspicion. But we won't be able to hold him.
12: Yeah, well, when you go to Carson's office, have a court order with you to confiscate Carson's private books.
10: Yeah, but can we find them?
12: Yeah, you could try. And if you find those books, you'll have enough evidence to convict Alex Carson for half the jobs pulled in this city.
5: Jonesy, I don't get this. What's the matter with that judge? Why doesn't he get it over with?
10: Well, Alex, the judge will take the stand any minute. It'll be the same thing over again. Dismissal for lack of evidence.
5: About Armitage, yes. But there's something else. How did those flat feet from the DA's office get an idea about my private books?
10: You've got nothing to worry about. They didn't find them.
5: No, but they might. Somebody tipped an idea to those flat feet. They couldn't have had one all for themselves.
10: Where do you keep those books, Alex? In a safe place?
5: So safe that I'm not even going to tell my lawyer about it.
13: Gentlemen, the case of the people of the state versus Alexander Carson has been carefully considered. And because of lack of evidence, the case is hereby dismissed.
10: There you are, Alex. I told you.
5: Yeah. Let's get out of here.
4: Hello, Carson. I suppose congratulations are in order.
5: Hello, Bill. It was a cinch.
10: Yeah, you can phone your paper, Bradford. Tell them that Alexander Carson left the courtroom a free man, as usual.
4: I think that's a note of sarcasm.
5: That's what makes Jonesy a good lawyer. Come on, I'll give you a lift.
4: I'm not going your way.
12: It might interest you to know that I've got a date with your blonde bookkeeper.
5: I didn't know you and Julie were friends.
12: Well, that just proves, Garson, that even you don't know everything. Well, see you later. The next time you have a swimming party, let me know.
5: Don't you? I always liked that guy. Too bad if they had a story in the paper about him.
6: I thought you'd never come. What happened? The same old story, I suppose.
12: Yeah, case dismissed. Lack of evidence.
6: Oh, I'm worried sick. I don't know what to do, Bill. Do you know what happened? That day, when the district attorney's men came, they had a court order. A writ of seizure for Carlton's private books.
12: Yeah, I heard about that. They didn't find them.
6: No. He has a special wall safe. Nobody knows the combination but Carlton. He locks them up himself.
12: Julie, we've talked about this before, and I've tried to tell you what a jam you're getting yourself into. They're gunning for Carlton, and they're going to get him. You've got to get out while the getting is good.
6: Oh, I can't, Bill. I'm scared. You know Carlton. You saw what happened to Armitage. I can't quit because I'm the only one who knows the code to the entries in the book.
12: Julie, listen to me. I don't want to call my paper someday and tell them a girl by the name of Julie Gardner, who used to keep books for Carlton, went swimming in the East River. You know how I feel about you. I want you to be Mrs. Bill Bradford. So there's only one thing left to do. Fix your boss. Put him away where he's harmless. We'll not only be doing ourselves a good turn, Julie, but a whole lot of other people, too. What do you say? Will you do it?
6: No, Bill. I'm afraid.
12: It's our only chance ever to have each other. Julie, all you got to do is tuck Mr. Carson's personal account books under your arm some evening and bring them to Mr. Bill Bradford.
6: Then we'll both go for a swim.
12: Julie, I tell you, but... Well, I've got another little job on the side.
6: What do you mean?
12: Look at this.
6: Why, Bill!
12: And I know the way to stop Alex Carson if you'll deliver these books to me.
6: Oh, how can I do that? I have to turn them over to him at the end of the day's work and he puts them away.
12: But I have a plan. Suppose we persuade Mr. Carson that his present hiding place wasn't any good. Listen, Julie.
14: Hello, Bradford. Nice of you to drop in. Got another hunch? Your last one about Carson's private books was wrong. He hasn't got any.
12: That's where you're wrong. Somebody's got to keep track of all the dough he takes in on paper, and I know who does. I've got a pretty good idea where he keeps the papers.
14: Now, look, Bradford, you're a good newspaper
12: man.
14: Yeah,
12: I know what you're going to say. Your department resents a reporter sticking his nose in where he's not wanted.
14: Well, you asked for it.
12: It's time you should know something. 5 years ago, I got tired of writing about crooks like Carson and decided to do something about it. Reporting's not my real job now.
14: Then what is?
12: Here are my credentials.
14: William Bradford, United States Treasury Department, special agent. Well, this stops me.
12: Yeah, maybe it's going to stop a few other guys. Up till now, Carson has been bigger than the law. That is, the law at your command, but he isn't bigger than the federal law. And we're going to use it to put him in the federal prison.
14: That sounds fine, Bill, but how are you going to do it?
12: Income tax violation. It's a 30-year rap if we can make it stick.
14: When do we start?
12: Now. Can I use your phone?
14: Help yourself.
12: Oh. Hello, Julie. This is Bill. Hello, Julie. You know what we decided. Well, I want you to speak to your boss. Don't tell him who's calling. Just say it sounds important. Yeah, thanks. Oh, hello, Carson. You don't know me, but I just got wind of a story. You're going to have company. It seems you didn't pay any income tax, and there's some law about it. They're coming down this afternoon to look for your books. Yeah, again. Well, sure, I'm on the level. Don't imagine it. So long.
14: I don't get the idea. Why warn Carson?
12: When a fox is in a hole, you've got to smoke him out. Now, here's what you do. Send your men to Carson's office in about an hour. Tear the joint up. Pretend you're looking for the books. But you won't find them.
14: Well, where'll you be so I can keep in touch with you?
12: I'll be looking for the books, too.
2: And the curtain falls on Act One of Special Agent. And the curtain rises on the second act of Special Agent.
6: You rang for me, Mr. Carson?
5: Yes. That call a moment ago, it was a tip-off. Julie, as you know, there's been a lot of interest in my private books lately. Maybe it would be better if we hid them someplace away from me.
6: Well, if you're worried, Mr. Carson, maybe I could...
5: Could what?
6: Well, maybe I could take them away and hide them in my room. They'd never think to look there.
5: Yes, you could do that. You're a smart little girl, Julie.
6: Oh, but I'd rather not, Mr. Carson. I don't want to get mixed up in this.
5: It was your idea, and I guess you're stuck with it. I'll get out the books, and you can take them to your room.
6: Well, all right, if it will help you.
5: But there'd better not be any slip, if you know what I mean. And Julie, you've been with me quite a while, and I need you in my business. I wouldn't want to lose you. So, while I think about it, even the smartest bookkeeper is liable to make a slip in conversation when she's around a guy like Bill Bradford. Oh, I know your friends. But don't see too much of him, if you don't mind. I don't like him.
10: Bonner, I demand this case be dismissed for lack of evidence.
13: Your client, Mr. Carson, has been indicted by a federal grand jury for income tax evasion.
10: Without record? What are they using as evidence?
14: We're coming to that. We are going to show by actual figures that the defendant has made and has extorted millions from a tax-paying public and never paid a cent of taxes himself.
10: I object, Your Honor, to the prosecution making extravagant charges against my client without substantiation.
13: If the prosecution cannot sustain his charges, I admonish him to cease declaring them.
14: Very well, Your Honor. Then I shall ask for a recess until 2 o'clock this afternoon, at which time we shall submit in evidence Alexander Carson's personal books containing his earnings and assets.
5: That's a lie. You can't do it.
14: At 2 o'clock, Your Honor, the books shall be entered as evidence in this courtroom, much to the surprise of the defendant.
13: The court is in recess until 2 o'clock this afternoon.
12: Hey, Alex, what is this? What's he talking about? I thought you told me those books were safe.
5: I thought they were.
12: Maybe he's bluffing.
5: I don't know. But we've got to find out before 2 o'clock. If they've got the books, they'll have to have Julie, too. She knows the code. She's the only one.
12: Do you think she'll be here?
5: I think she won't. You see to that, Jones. Call up the boys. Tell them to snatch that blonde dame, even if they have to take her right out of the DA's office. I'm beginning to put two and two together, Jonesy. That dame's got to be put away.
4: Come on, Carson, let's go.
5: Okay, copper. Don't forget, Jonesy, tell the boys. Before 2 o'clock.
10: The court is now in session.
14: Your Honor, without further delay, we submit in evidence the private records which, by showing the profits made by Alexander Carson, both legal and illicit, prove that Alexander Carson is guilty of intentionally defrauding the government. Here are the books, Your Honor. Would you please examine them?
13: That's not in accordance with court procedure, but I shall if it is requested. Hand me one of the ledgers, please.
14: Yes, Your Honor. This is the evidence, Your Honor, and though it may not be comprehensible in its present form, we will establish beyond proof that these are the private accounts of Alexander Carson. Of course, Your Honor, we realize that the entries are of a peculiar nature, but that's because the books are in code.
13: Can you prove that?
14: We can. We have a witness whom we wish to introduce at this time.
10: Your Honor, it's necessary that I interrupt this case.
5: Well,
14: what's happened, Bradford?
5: The witness, Julie Gardner. She isn't here. She's not in the courtroom.
10: I object, Your Honor. If they have a witness, let them produce the witness in court.
14: Bradford, where is she?
5: She won't be here. We just had word that the witness, Julie Gardner, has been kidnapped. Oh, Bill, I've been expecting you. It's a little late, too. I haven't seen you since my trial was postponed. Suddenly.
15: Rub it in, Carson. You know what's on my mind?
5: Yes. I believe you did tell me once that you had a date with my blonde bookkeeper. You'd like another date, isn't that the idea?
15: Where is she, Carson?
5: I'm afraid you've made a nuisance out of yourself, Mr. Reporter.
15: You can't get away with this.
5: You said that before. But you're the one that looks worried. You know, Bill, I've a hunch that you've been playing a game that's not too healthy for you.
15: And I've got a hunch, Carson, that you kicked John Law in the pants once too often. The public won't stand for it.
5: The public, Bill, is made up of men. And you can buy 90% of them at your own price. The other 10% have been given their choice of crawling on their bellies and being live cowards or taking it in the belly and being dead heroes. It's amazing when you have money and power what contempt you have for John Law and John Public.
15: There's only one hole in your argument, Carson. Dillinger didn't die of old age.
5: Oh, save those pretty speeches for your newspaper, Sonny.
15: Where is she, Carson?
5: Would you like to keep that date?
15: Yes.
5: All right, Boy Scout. If you want, you can have it.
15: Well, Lefty.
16: Yeah, boss.
5: Mr. Bradford wants to take a little trip. The one we were talking about. It seems Mr. Bradford has a date.
6: Oh, Bill. Bill, you shouldn't have done it.
15: Well, it's better to know where you are and be in a jam like this than to be back in town going crazy.
6: But you know what they're going to do to us, Bill.
15: Listen, Julie. Lean over here.
6: I can't any further. The ropes cut my arms.
15: Don't worry too much. We have a chance.
6: Oh, but I heard them talking. They knew Lefty was bringing you out here. Carson called up. They had it all planned. I worked for Carson long enough to know what he does to people who double-cross him. It isn't pleasant. They don't just shoot you. Oh, no. That's too easy. You walked right into it, Bill.
15: I had to find you, Julie, because this was all my fault.
6: Oh, I love you, Bill. And if I had listened to you in the beginning, we wouldn't be tied up in this house, miles from anywhere, just waiting.
15: But, Julie, there is a chance. When I came to see Carson, all planned. And if the federal men follow my instructions...
16: Hello, sucker. You're a little gaffist, huh? You better talk a lot. Time's about up.
12: Funny how a gun makes a tough guy out of a rat.
16: Shut up.
6: Oh, stop.
15: All right, you. That'll hit you when your arms are tied.
16: Come on, you two. We got a little surprise waiting for you in the other room. We'll take the dame first. But we want you to see it, Mr. Bradford, on account of you're such a boy scout.
15: What are you going to do to it?
16: Ain't you never seen nobody crawl on that belly begging for mercy? Begging for you to kill him?
6: No. No.
16: You remember, Julie. You remember what happened to Tony Santana?
6: No.
15: Check it out, Julie. Something will happen.
16: Get going, sucker. What's that?
12: Sounds like somebody breaking the door down, sucker.
16: The cops. They followed me. Okay, Bradford. You get yours now.
6: No.
16: Not till I get this one. Oh.
17: Are you all right, Bradford?
15: Sure, but I broke through that door just in time.
17: And how are you, Miss Gardner?
6: Well, I'll feel better when you untie me, and I can put my arms around Bill.
17: Oh, I'll have you loosen a jiffy. And there's nothing to worry about the towel. They got the whole gang in the front room, all three of them.
15: What about Carson?
17: Oh, they picked him up right after you left. He's down in the courthouse now, and this time they got him dead to rights. The little matter like kidnapping, thrown in for good measure. There you are, Miss Gardner.
6: Oh, thanks.
17: Now I'll turn you loose, Mr. Bradford.
6: I'll turn Mr. Bradford loose.
17: Oh, sure. Well... We'll be waiting for you.
15: Hurry up, Julie. We've got to finish this job. We've got to meet Carston at the courthouse.
6: And after that, Mr. Special Agent, I'm going to tie you up for life.

0: And the curtain falls on the Warner Academy production of Special Agent. Congratulations are certainly due all around. But we'll save that for Wayne Morris to take care of. Yes, Wayne's here in the audience tonight, and he's coming up on the stage now. The Growing Much Company joins in this applause for Wayne Morris. 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If the beautiful Curve X case were removed, the Curve X movement would still conform to the curve of the wrist. Be sure of the name, Gruen, G-R-U-E-N, on the dial of your new watch. And now we introduce a Warner Academy alumnus who does credit to his alma mater. In less than 2 years, Wayne Morris has made picture after picture for Warner Brothers, which have boosted him along the road to popularity. If reports about his last picture are to be believed, and why shouldn't they be, Wayne is well on his way right now toward becoming one of the screen's outstanding male screen stars. Audience, meet Wayne Morris.
1: A lot, Gil, for those kind words. They kind of give me a lot to work for, don't they? You know, it wasn't so long ago that I was a member of the Academy myself.
0: Yes, but that was before Kid Galahad. Wayne, do you know John Ridgely and Carol Landis?
1: Sure I do. John and I were at the Pasadena Playhouse together a couple of years back, and I've known Carol around a lot for quite some time. Say, you both gave great performances tonight. Makes me wish I was back at the Academy with you. And that role you played tonight, John, was the kind of thing I'd like to do some set the park where you can slap around.
2: How about you? You see Love, Honor, and Behave, Carol? Boy, does Wayne get slapped around in that.
3: I saw it the other night, John. He certainly takes a beating, and from a girl. I don't see how little Priscilla Lane could give him such a beautiful black eye.
1: Now, wait a minute, Carol. You know, I didn't do so bad with that shiner of hers myself. But this really is like old times. You know, John here and I, we made our stage debut together at the Pasadena Playhouse.
3: Well, then, Wayne, we share an interest in John. You know, he and I made our motion picture debut together, and women like that.
1: I bet you were good on it, too, huh?
2: So you'd notice it. Carol and I play a couple of bits, and they're gone before you can say Gruen presents the Warner Academy Theater.
3: Well, I guess they ought to save some time in the picture for Kay Francis and Pat O'Brien. After all, they're only the stars.
1: Well, thanks for a swell play. I hope you'll come up and see me when I get a chance to play here again.
3: Just try and keep us away.
0: Before announcing next week's show and telling you the names of the guest stars who will appear, let me remind you that gifts of beauty make up one of our finest ways of expressing the real sentiment we feel for those who are dear to us. Perhaps it has been a long while since you fully expressed your affection for all your loved ones. The best possible way to show these feelings that we can't put into words is the gift of a new Gruen watch. Outwardly, a Gruen watch is today more than ever a thing of rare beauty, a pleasure to wear, a joy to behold. Inwardly, a Gruen watch contains a watch movement built with a tradition of 64 years' adherence to precision standards, the infinitely patient workmanship of sure craftsmen. Remember, for that special person and that special occasion, give the most beautiful of all watches a genuine Gruen. One of the most popular child actresses on the screen is Bonita Granville. But Bonita is now 15 years old, quite the young lady, and almost ready for grown-up roles on the screen. And we're going to give you a preview of what the grown-up Miss Granville will be like next week when we present her in the role created by Olivia de Havilland in It's Love I'm After. Also starred in this presentation will be Jane Bryan and Larry Williams. And for a special treat, Pat O'Brien will also come to the microphone. For one of the biggest laughs of the season, see Kay Francis and Pat O'Brien in the comedy success, Women Are Like That, at your local theater this week. and what for Carol Landis and John Ridgely in their very first motion picture roles. 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
3: 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I'm going to hide these filthy gloves in the pockets of these cords. 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Now for those hidden gloves. How's that for cleanness? 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Try it.
4: Dual. 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
2: Last week we heard how Tom and Huck, chance witnesses of a cruel midnight murder in the St. Petersburg, Missouri graveyard, saved their old friend Muff Potter from hanging by last-minute evidence incriminating the town's infamous half-breed, Injun Joe. Injun Joe escaped, and as he fled, he swore revenge on Tom and Huck. But we cannot expect two lively lads of their age to sit at home and moan about their troubles, especially not during summer vacation. And we need not be surprised to find them momentarily forgetting their troubles while digging treasure at the old haunted house on Cardiff Hill.
3: Where will we dig, Tom?
4: Almost anywhere, Huck.
3: Why? Is it hid all around?
4: No, indeed it ain't. It's hid in mighty particular places, Huck. Sometimes on islands, sometimes in rotten chests under the end of a limb of an old dead tree, just where the shadow falls at midnight. But mostly under the floor of haunted houses, like here.
3: Who hides it?
4: Why, robbers, of course. Who'd you reckon, Sunday school superintendent?
3: Well, I don't know. If it was mine, I wouldn't hide it. I'd spend it and have a good time.
4: Well, so would I, but robbers don't do that way. They always bury the treasure under the floor of a haunted house, and this is the only haunted house in town. And this doesn't even have a floor, so that makes it easy. Let's dig right here. You chop with a pick a while, Hucky, then I'll shovel.
3: All right. You really think we'll find a lot of money, Tom?
4: Sure. There ought to be whole scads of it mixed in with a lot of diamonds in an old rotten chest. And maybe $100.
3: Oh, that's bully. Well, just you give me the $100, and I don't want no diamonds.
4: Oh, we'll split 50-50, of course. Say, Huck, what you gonna do with your share?
3: Well, I'll have pie and a glass of soda every day, and I'll go to every circus that comes along. Oh, but I'll have a gay time. What you gonna do with yourn, Tom?
4: Well, I'm gonna buy a new drum and a sure enough sword and a red necktie and a full puff and get married.
3: Married?
4: That's it.
3: Tom, you ain't in your right mind.
4: Hey, you wait, you'll see.
3: Now, who in the name of Gus are you gonna marry?
4: I don't know her name yet, but I will.
3: You're going to marry her and you don't know her name? Why, Tom,
4: I'll find out her name before I marry her. It's that real pretty girl who just moved to town. Oh, she's awful pretty, Yucky.
3: You mean the gal with the red hair and the big bow? That's Judge Thatcher's daughter.
4: How do you know?
3: Well, I've seen her with Judge Thatcher, and I know his name is Judge Thatcher because Pap always knows who the new judge is soon after he gets into town.
4: Well, I'll meet her tomorrow at the picnic, and then I'll marry her.
3: Oh, if you get married, I'll be more lonesomer than ever.
4: No, you won't. You'll come and live with us. Now, stir out of this and let's get to digging.
3: Well, all right. Tom, did you hear something just then?
4: Just the digging, Huck?
3: No, something else. Tom, come over here to the window. Look.
4: What is it, Huck? Oh, two men. You think they're coming here? Oh, Huck, they are coming this way.
3: You don't suppose it's Injun Joe looking for us?
4: Don't talk that way, Huck.
3: Oh, my. Let's run. Oh,
4: keep still. They're coming right toward the house.
3: Well, quick, let's crawl up to the attic.
4: You think that ladder will hold us?
3: It's awful old, but we gotta risk it. Come on.
4: Yeah. So, Huck.
3: Just hold on with your hands, Tom.
4: Yeah.
3: The next rung's all right. Pull yourself up there. That's it. But hurry, I think I hear him in front.
4: Oh, I thought I was a goner when that ladder broke. Can we hide here?
3: Yeah, under this old straw. Quick, Tom.
4: Hey, there they are. Neither of them's Injun Joe.
3: No, it's that deep and dumb Spaniard who had come to town last week.
4: Shh.
5: No, I've done it all over and I don't like it. It's dangerous.
6: Dangerous? Milk.
4: Hey, it is Injun Joe, Huck. He ain't deep and dumb at all. That Spaniard's Injun Joe.
3: Oh, my.
5: You hanging around town when everybody in 20 Mile is looking for you for murder.
6: Careful how you talk.
5: Well, I didn't mean nothing, Joe.
6: And don't call me Joe. You slip once more, you can run along with another share of what's buried here.
5: Well, let's get to it. I want to get my swag and liquor for Texas. You can stick around this town if you want it.
6: I got to. I got a score to settle. A score I'll even if it's the last thing that I ever do.
4: Oh, Tom, he means us.
6: Here, give me a hand. A hard digging was Just a knife?
5: There's an old rusty pick here by the window. It'll help.
6: All right, get it, and then help me here.
7: Look, they got our pick.
4: Oh, yeah.
6: I can get it now.
5: Yeah. Help me lift it.
6: Yeah.
5: You know, 650 in silver is something to lift.
6: Yeah.
5: I'm mighty glad to get my hands on this again.
6: Nah, don't get too anxious. Here's yours. 100 like I agreed. I'll take the rest.
5: You want a leg at the Texas with me?
6: I'll be there after I take care of another matter.
5: You going to leave your cut here?
6: Yes. What kind of fool you think I am? I'm going to keep this swag, for I know it'll be safe. There ain't anybody that'll ever find my hangout. Not anybody. Then when I finish the little job I swore I'd do, it'll be right handy for me to skip with.
5: All right. We might as well get going.
6: Yeah, we might as well. Say, where'd you get that fish?
5: I told you. It was right there by the window.
6: By the great station. I remember now. That pick had fresh earth on it. What business had a pick here with fresh earth on it? Who brought it here? Where are they going? You reckon they'll be upstairs?
7: Oh, Huck.
6: Yeah, I reckon I'll have a little look around here. Yeah. Anybody's been spying on us, I'll slip him from here to here.
8: Joe, are you all right? Blast that ladder. Can you walk all right?
3: Yes, I can.
5: Oh, you'll be all right. Let's get out of here. There couldn't be nobody upstairs if that ladder breaks that easy. Whoever was here probably heard us coming and took out. Let's go before it gets dark.
6: Yeah, all right. We'll stop at the tavern for a drink when we go that way. Then you can go your way and I'll go mine.
7: Tom, my heart's just about to stop when he says revenge. He means us, huh?
3: Oh, don't.
7: But did you see that money? I was just scared of it. I told you there was money here, and robber's money, too.
3: Well, I want to get out of here.
7: You just got to find out where he's going to hide that money, Huck. $500 Injun Joe's got.
3: Well, I don't want nothing to do with that half-breed.
7: You don't need to ever see us, Huck. We got to follow him to his hangout and find out where he keeps.
3: Do we dare?
7: We got to, Huck. Just think of all that money. What, $500 is as much money as there's anywhere in the world. And it's robber's money. Don't belong to nobody.
3: Well, all right. I'll follow him with you, Tom.
7: Oh, my. I just remembered, Hucky. There's that picnic tomorrow. And I dasn't miss that picnic. But you're always better at following than me anyway, Hucky. And then after the picnic, I'll come and find you. And we can go get the treasure together.
3: You want me to follow Injun Joe alone? Oh, Tom, I couldn't.
7: Why, you gotta. Why, Huck, you're a lot safer if you're following him. Then you know he ain't following you.
3: Do you have to go to the picnic, Tom?
7: Well, I told you I gotta.
3: Well, all right. I'll try and follow him.
7: Bully, Hucky, I knew you would. You can wait outside the tavern, and then when he comes out, it'll be dark, and you can follow him easy.
3: Well, I shouldn't, Tom. I'd a lot rather go on a picnic. But then, I reckon there won't be nothing but nice boys at that picnic.
9: Listen, everybody. Listen. Quiet, children. Quiet. I have a real surprise for you. We're going to go to the cave for our picnic. Yeah. And we're going up the river to the cave on a steamboat.

0: I just love riding on steamboats. Don't you?
1: Yeah, I certainly do. Say, you're the new girl in town, aren't you?
0: Well, I've been here most a month, but I guess you could call me new.
1: Gee, you're awful pretty.
0: You shouldn't talk like that. We haven't even been introduced. My name's Becky Thatcher. What's your... Oh, I know. It's Thomas Sawyer.
1: Oh, that's the name they lick me by. I'm Tom when I'm good. You call me Tom, will you?
0: Mm-hmm.
1: How'd you know my name?
0: Oh, I've heard a lot about you. How brave you were at the trial and all.
1: Oh, that weren't nothing.
0: I thought it was.
1: Becky, I wonder, well, would you like for me to show you the cave when we get there?
0: I'd love to have you. I've never seen the cave. Is it big?
1: Big? Nobody knows how big it is, I guess. I've been lots of places in the cave, but there must be a million of tunnels I ain't seen. It's real dark and mysterious and romantic.
0: Oh, that sounds spooky.
1: Oh, it's scary. But you needn't be afraid if you stay right with me.
0: Oh, it is spooky, Tom.
1: So, little maybe. But the bats don't hurt none unless they get in your hair.
0: Oh!
1: But bats don't like red hair, so you're safe.
0: Oh, I was scared for a minute. The candles make funny shadows, don't they?
1: This is the cathedral. You know what we ought to do here?
0: No, what?
1: We ought to write our names on the ceiling. You do it with candle smoke.
0: Oh, my, that'll be fun. What are you writing, Tom?
1: Becky and Tom is what it'll say. You know what it means when your names are on the cathedral ceiling together, don't you?
0: I wouldn't know what it means, Tom.
1: It means we're engaged, that's what.
0: Oh, Tom.
1: That's what it always means, really. I like being engaged to you, Becky.
0: It's fun, isn't it? I haven't ever been engaged before.
1: Say, I know what. You know what they put in our picnic sacks? A piece of cake. Have you got yours?
0: I brought it. You said to.
1: You know what that cake will be, Becky? Our wedding cake.
0: Oh, Tom, yes. Isn't it wonderful? But it can't really be our wedding cake.
1: Well, not really, maybe. But we can pretend.
0: We can eat it right here in the cathedral.
1: Oh, no. You always got to eat your wedding cake alone. There's ought to be a lot of people coming by here. I know where we're going. Come on.
0: Tom, we've come pretty far, haven't we? Don't you think we should turn back?
1: Oh, we'll be all right.
0: Well, let's stop here. Here's a nice place. What do they call this place, Tom?
1: I don't know. It ain't got a name, I reckon. Maybe nobody's ever been here before.
0: You mean you don't know where we are? Oh, Tom, I'm scared.
1: Oh, it ain't nothing to worry about. We'll name this place just for us. Tom and Becky's Palace. Don't that sound grand?
0: Oh, it is pretty. Hold the light up so we can see the pretty colors on the walls. Oh, isn't it? Tom, what happened?
1: It was the wind up high. It blew out the candle.
0: Tom, it's so dark. Oh, I'm scared, Tom.
1: Oh, you mustn't cry, Becky. We'll be all right.
0: Hurry and get the candle lit again. Please hurry, Tom.
1: Oh, Becky, I haven't got any matches.
0: Oh, Tom.
1: I knew I should have brought some. Now, Becky, it'll be all right. They'll come and look for us, honest they will.
0: We're lost, Tom. We're lost.

0: Miss Thatcher, ma'am. Miss Thatcher?
1: Yes?
0: Miss Mason's here to see you, ma'am.
1: Miss Mason?
0: That's Miss Polly Mason, ma'am. She's the aunt who takes care of Tom Sawyer. She asked to see you.
1: Yes, I see. Will you ask her to come in?
0: Yes, ma'am. Come on in, Miss Mason.
2: Thank you. Mrs. Thatcher, I'm Polly Mason, Tom's aunt.
1: I'm glad you came, my dear. I know that your heart must be as heavy as mine.
2: It may be a little easier for me, boy, and somehow you expect boys can take care of themselves better. That's one reason I came. I know you must feel terrible toward Tom, and we can't blame you.
1: Oh, please don't think that, my dear. It's just that... You must know how much I love my Becky.
2: Oh, of course. And I came because I thought you might feel better if I told you that Tom's really a most self-reliant boy. What I mean to say is, your Becky will be saved if Tom... Well, he's a good boy, deep down.
1: I know he must be. Perhaps they'll find him soon. Searching party's been going without stopping for 2 whole days. Judge Thatcher's been like a man possessed. I don't think he'd even eaten for 48 hours.
2: He's a wonderful man. I'm sure he'll find them.
1: Oh. Forgive me. I just can't help it. I wonder where my Becky is. Oh, dear God. Look out for her.

0: You awake, Becky?
1: Mm-hmm. Oh, Tom. Still dark. I dreamt about the sunshine, Tom. It was real bright, and there were big white clouds.
0: Oh, Tom. Oh, Becky, don't cry again. They'll find us. I just know they will.
1: How long have we been here?
0: Days, I reckon. Seems like weeks. We didn't eat our lunches until we were both so hungry we couldn't stand it any longer. And that was a long time ago.
1: If only we had something to light our candles.
0: Becky, I've got an idea.
1: What?
0: I didn't know why I didn't think of it sooner. I got a kite string here in my pocket.
1: How can that help us, Tom? We can't eat a kite string.
0: No, but if you hold on to one end and I unroll it as I go, I can do some exploring and maybe find us a way out.
1: You mustn't leave me, Tom. I couldn't bear it.
0: I won't leave you. You see, this thing will be between us, and if you want me, you can just jerk at it. And I'll come as fast as I can.
1: All right, but be careful, Tom.
0: Well, I'll be all right. Here, hold on.
1: Yes, I have it.
0: Bye, Becky.
1: Don't say it like that, Tom.
0: Girl, I'm sorry. I'll hurry. I'm going to try this tunnel a little. You hold on tight, Becky.
1: I will, but be careful.
0: I'll be as careful as can. Hello? Hello?
1: Oh. Tom! Tom, what is it? I'm here, Tom, right here.
0: Oh, Becky, Becky. Oh, there you are.
1: Well, what is it, Tom? I thought I saw a light.
0: Becky, it was a light.
1: But... what was it, Tom? Can't they get us out?
0: I can't explain it, Becky, but it wasn't one of the rescuers. It was somebody else, and we're better off in the cave than having him fight. Come on, we got to get away from this spot here. Just as quiet and quick as we can.

0: Sorry, Emily. No luck yet.
1: Nothing. Nothing at all.
0: We thought we heard voices once. We looked and shouted for hours. Must have been one of the other search parties.
1: Oh, darling, where are they? Where's my girl?
0: We mustn't give up, Emily. I'm due back at the cave. The other men are getting so tired, they can't walk much longer. I must keep going. I must.
1: I'll pray for you, John. Good luck, dear. Good luck.

0: can't crawl any farther, Tom. I just can't.
1: I think it'll be all right here.
0: Who are we running from, Tom?
1: I can't explain now. You just gotta trust me, Becky.
0: Oh, Tom, you're all I've got to trust.
1: Here, Becky. Let's try the kite string again. Can you hold on?
0: Yes, Tom, I'll try.
1: I'll find something soon. I just know I will.
0: You must. I don't think I can keep awake much longer.

0: Yes?
1: Miss Mason, Miss Thatcher sent me over.
0: There's news?
1: No, I'm afraid not.
0: Oh, for a minute, come in, my dear.
1: Yes, sir. Judge Thatcher came back from the Cape for just a few minutes to see how Miss Thatcher was, and then he ran right on back again.
0: I'm sure he'll find them. I'm sure he will.
1: Oh, you're mighty brave, Miss Mason. I think that's why Miss Thatcher likes to have you with her. She sent me to ask you to come on over if you can.
0: If she wants me, of course I'll come. You tell her I'll be there tonight, right after supper.
2: Here?
3: Jackie, come here, hurry.
2: Where are you?
3: Follow the string. It ain't bumpy
2: walking.
3: Hurry.
2: I'm coming. What is it?
3: I think well, you come look for sure.
2: I'm so weak, Tom. I don't know whether I could.
3: I am too. I can hardly make sure of my eyes, Becky. Here I am.
2: Oh.
3: Becky, look, what do you see?
2: Where, Tom? It's so dark I can't see anything.
3: I'm not sure, but I'd swear I see a little speck of light down that way. Don't tell me it isn't there.
2: Yes. Tom, it is. It's light. Oh, Tom.
3: Becky. You can't stop now. Wake up, Becky, please. I'll carry you careful as I can. I'll try.

0: I'm sorry I couldn't come sooner, Miss Thatcher. Somehow I was working and missed the time. Just can't bear it when I'm not working.
1: Thank you for coming. I need your faith, Miss Polly. Mine is just about gone, I'm afraid.
0: Oh, you mustn't give up, you... What's that?
2: Turn out! Turn out! They're found!
1: Polly, did you hear?
0: Yes. Hello there. Are they all right?
3: Yes.
0: Are they both all right?
3: All right.

0: Hey, Tom. Tom, wake up.
1: We'll be all right, Becky. We'll find a way.
0: Wake up, Tom. You ain't in the cave anymore.
1: Huh?
0: It's me, Tom Huck. I clumb in through the window. Aunt Polly wouldn't let me come see you. Said you was too wore out.
1: Oh, Huck. I was asleep, I guess. Tired.
0: I had to see you, Tom. I followed Injun Joe like you said. And you know where he went?
1: Yeah, Huck. I know.
0: You do? You mean...
1: And that ain't all I know, Huck. As soon as I get my strength back, you and me's got some more work to do.

0: after you've all finished eating, you done with your third piece of pie, Tom? If you're finished, I'll tell you why I invited you all over here for this banquet. You can all guess who it's in honor of. The bravest boy I ever knew, and I mean that. I thought as soon as Tom and Becky were well enough, we ought to have a real spread for them, and that's what we've had. You want a fourth piece of pie, Tom? Yes. Mrs. Thatcher and I want to pay our respects to Tom Sawyer. We can't ever repay him for what he's done. We can't ever thank him enough. But I thought maybe this genuine pocket watch. Yes. Yes, Tom, it's for you.
1: Oh, my, you shouldn't have done that, Judge Thatcher.
0: No, son. I should have got you 1,000 watches. I would if I could afford it. Tom, thanks for all you did. You're a brave boy.
1: Thank you, sir.
0: There's one other announcement I want to make while all you people are here. To make sure that nobody ever gets lost in the cave again, I took it upon myself as judge of this district to order a heavy steel door put across the entrance to the cave. It's been solid and locked and bolted for 3 days now. Yeah. Hey, what's up? Tom, boy, what's wrong? Here, fetch the boy some water. He's white as a sheet. What's the matter with you, Tom?
1: Oh, Judge, Injun Joe's in the cave. Locked in. What did you find, John?
2: Was he there, Judge?
0: Yes, yes, he's there. We unlocked the door I had put on the cave, and he was lying face down by the only crack of light showing underneath.
2: Dead?
0: Yes. Dead of starvation and thirst. He apparently didn't know the other opening Tom found.
3: Oh, it'll be a relief to Tom, poor boy. He's been having terrible nightmares ever since the day that Indian escaped from the courtroom.
0: Yeah, it'll be good news for Tom, all right. But hey, where is the boy?
3: Well, land sakes, I never do seem to know. He was here a minute ago. Oh, Barney never knows what kind of mischief he'll be in today.
4: Where you been, Tom? Seems like I've been waiting for you all night.
1: Oh, I couldn't get away, Hucky. As soon as I could sneak out, I came a-running. You got the boat?
4: Right by the bank.
1: Oh, that's bully. Say, we'll be the greatest bunch of pirates that ever was. Tom Sawyer and his pirate gang. Don't that sound jolly? And we got real treasure to go get.
4: You sure you know where to look?
1: Ain't nobody else in the world but me that knows where it is.
4: Well, I'm still afraid of that murderous Injun.
1: You don't need to worry anymore, Hucky. I hung around at Thatcher's house till I heard the judge come back, and then I listened through the window. You don't need to worry no more about Injun Joe. Come on, I'll tell you about it while we load it here. Right here's where Becky and me sat in the dark for a million days, I reckon. Over there yonder's where I saw Injun Joe creeping out of his hideout. It scared me to death, I tell you.
4: And the money was there?
1: That old rotten chest, just as big as life. Here's his hideout. He was standing right there when I spied him.
4: And there's the chest.
1: Look at Hucky. Look at all this coin.
4: Oh, Tom, we're rich. Real rich, Tom.
1: Oh, looky here, Huck. Don't this kind of make you want to turn robber, though?
4: And give up pirating, Tom? You think we ought to?
1: Oh, robbing's much more high-toned than being a pirate. Why, in most countries, robbers are always awful high up in the nobility. Dukes and such.

0: sound silly, Tom.
1: We'll call it Tom Sawyer's Robber Gang. Oh, don't that sound fine?
0: Yeah.
1: And we can have secret initiations for the fella.
2: Initiations?
1: Well, that's where we swear to stand by one another and never tell the gang secrets, even if you're chopped all to flinders, and to kill anybody that hurts one of the gang.
0: Oh, that's gay. That's mighty gay, Tom.
1: Well, I bet it is. And that swearing's got to be done at midnight in the lonesomest, awfulest place you can find. And we got to swear on a coffin and sign it with blood.
0: Now, that's something like. Why, Tom, we're liable to have some real honest-to-goodness adventures with a gang like that.

0: Tom Sawyer by Samuel Clemens is one of the best of America's novels, brought to you each week by the NBC University of the Air. Next week, American Novels will present a seafaring tale of revolutionary days, The Pilot, by James Fenimore Cooper. Don't forget that this and countless other fine books are to be had in your local public library. 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That's Post Office Box 30, Station J, New York 27. Tom Sawyer was adapted for radio by Ned Landon. The music was composed by Emil Soderstrom, and the orchestra was directed by Bernard Berkeley. The entire production was under the direction of Homer Heck. Tom Sawyer is played by David Whitehouse, Becky Thatcher by Florine Sears, Huck Finn by Leonard Smith, Aunt Polly by Viola Berwick, Injun Joe by Bill Rath, Mrs. Thatcher by Fern Persons, and Judge Thatcher by Jess Pugh. Others were Elmira Ressler and George Caesar. This is Hugh Downs. 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
4: 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Now it's Best Plays on NBC. From New York, where the American stage begins, NBC presents Best Plays, transcribed with John Chapman. Best Plays, a series of hour-length dramas selected from the outstanding successes of the New York stage. Now, John Chapman, drama critic of the New York Daily News, is here to introduce Arthur Kennedy in Mr. Roberts by Thomas Hagen and Joshua Logan. Mr. Chapman.
5: Good evening and greetings. We are happy to return to the NBC network with a new series of Best Plays, and we are putting our best foot forward with the first broadcast anywhere of one of the most popular and most distinguished comedies of our modern theater. It is Mr. Roberts by Joshua Logan and the late Thomas Hagen. You will, this evening, be using your imagination, as all playgoers must in any kind of theater. I would like you now to imagine the Alvin Theater here in New York on the opening night of February 18th, 1948. The audience was fashionable, distinguished, and alive with excitement, for the Broadway grapevine had passed along the word that here was something special in the way of a play, a production, and a performance. As the curtain was lowered on the final scene, there was a roar of cheering. Finally, Henry Fonda stepped to the stage apron to express thanks, and he drawled, "Well, I guess the only thing we could do is to start it all over again." And all of us there would have sat right through a second performance, but such a thing wasn't possible. I think we're going to have a fine performance now of Mr. Roberts, with one of Broadway's ablest actors in the title role. Imagine now a theater stage, or soon, I hope, a motion picture screen. The time, a few weeks before VE Day. The place, the U.S. Navy cargo ship AK-601, somewhere in the Pacific. It is war. Around the world, fighting men crouch alert. On naval vessels, lookouts scan the skies anxiously. On the AK-601, Chief Boatswain's Mate Johnson is alone on deck. He looks carefully to right, to left, behind him, and then he acts.
6: Morning, Chief.
7: Oh, hiya, Mr. Roberts.
6: Watering the captain's palm tree?
7: Yeah. Look kind of lonely in the gasoline can. Kind of dry.
6: Yeah.
7: Well, I'm going to turn them out. Excuse me. Reveille. It's the day. It's the new day. Reveille.
8: Okay, Chief. Yes, I'll get you. Now get your big fat head out of here.
9: Go back to bed and stop bothering us.
10: Is that you, Doug?
6: Hello, Doctor. What are you doing up?
10: I heard you were working cargo today, so I thought I'd get ready. On days when there's any work to be done, I can always count on a big turnout at sick call. Say, Doug, is there something wrong?
6: No.
10: We missed you when you went out on watch last night. I gave young Ensign Pulver another drink of alcohol and orange juice, and it inspired him to relate further amatory feats of his. Some of them bordered on the supernatural.
6: I don't doubt it.
10: Not sure what to do with Pulver. I'm thinking of reporting his record to the American Medical Association. Say, there is something wrong, isn't there?
6: I've been up all night, Doc.
10: What is it? What's the matter?
6: I saw something last night when I was on watch that just about knocked me out.
10: What happened?
6: I was up on the bridge. I was just standing there looking out to sea. And there they were. Little black specks crawling over the horizon. Carriers and battleships and cans. A whole task force. They're just about a half a mile from that reef. Carriers so big they blacked out half the sky. I could see the men on them. Somehow I thought I was on those bridges all the time.
10: Yeah, I know how that must have hurt, Doug.
6: Then I looked down from our bridge and saw our captain's palm tree, a trophy for superior achievement. The Admiral John J. Finchley Award for delivering more toothpaste and toilet paper than any other Navy cargo ship in the safe area of the Pacific. And that... Here, read this, Doc. See how it sounds.
10: Another application for transfer?
6: I rewrote it. Stronger.
10: From Lieutenant J.G. Douglas Roberts to Bureau of Naval Personnel. Boy, this is sheer poetry.
6: Read that.
10: After 2 years, 4 months, I feel my continued service aboard can only reduce my usefulness to the Navy and increase disharmony aboard this ship.
6: What do you say, Doc? I've got a chance, haven't I?
10: Look, Doc, you send these letters in every week. Every week the captain screams like a stuck pig, disapproves the letters, and forwards them.
6: But he's got to forward them. That's the regulation.
10: Doug, the captain of a Navy ship is the most absolute monarch left on this earth. If he approved, you'd get your orders in a minute. Disapproves, you haven't got a prayer. You're stuck on this old bucket, Doug. Face it. Well, I've got to go down to my hypochondriac.
11: Morning, Mr. Roberts.
6: Morning, Dowdy.
11: Yeah, it's even hotter up here than down in that mess hall. Look at that crummy hat. Smell it. So hot it already smells like a hog pen. Mr. Roberts, when are you going to the captain again and ask him to give this crew a liberty? These guys ain't been off the ship in over a year.
6: Dowdy,
11: duty.
6: The last time I asked him was last night.
11: What did he say?
6: He said no.
11: We've got to get these guys ashore. They're going Asiatic.
6: Dowdy, will you have Dolan type this up for me?
11: Oh, your letter. Yes, sir. Well, I guess I better get them guys up. Stefanowski.
12: Yeah.
11: You take these guys and get this rust patch here.
12: Mm-hmm.
11: Signer,
13: got
11: a real special job for you. You and Mannion clean these binoculars. Clean them good.
13: Hey, look. I can see myself in a lens.
11: Terrifying, ain't it?
13: Uh-huh.
11: I wonder if you could get sent back to the States if you cut off a finger.
13: Hey, they got a new building on that island.
6: You know, I had a girl in San Francisco wore flowers in her hair. Get a hat. Remember, wore a hat.
13: Hey, Stefanowski.
12: Yeah?
13: Which end of it you look through?
12: It's optional, Insignia. Depends on what size eyeball you got.
13: I got it. Hey, the Japs must have taken over this island. That's a red and white flag on that building.
6: Japs, it's a hospital flag.
13: Anybody ask you? Hey, you got a fancy hospital. Big windows and a big...
12: What's the matter?
13: Holy... She's taking a shower.
12: Gee,
13: it's a bathroom at night.
14: Give me those binoculars.
12: Save a pair for me.
13: She's a blonde.
6: Oh, I've never seen such a beautiful girl.
13: Hey, honey. Honey, come over here by the window.
14: There's another one over by the wash basin taking a shampoo.
13: Yeah, with a bathrobe. What a stupid way to take a shampoo.
14: Huh? She's coming out of the shower.
13: She's coming over to the window.
6: Criminy! Yeah. Hey, what was that red mark when she turned around?
13: It was a bite mark.
6: Birthmark?
13: What do you think it is, white guy?
6: It's paint. She sat in some red paint.
13: I'm telling you, it's a birthmark.
6: No.
13: What happened?
6: She put her bathrobe on. Same color as that stupid bag taking a shampoo.
13: Bag, huh? Look at her now, with her head out of the water.
6: Ooh, she's as beautiful as the other one. They look exactly alike with them bathrobes on.
14: Maybe they're twins.
6: That's my gal on the right, the one with the red birthmark.
13: You stupid plum, the one with the bright marks on her left.
6: In a pig's eye, she is.
14: Oh, no.
6: But, whoa, I'm out of focus.
14: They're both going out the door.
6: Oh. Come on, girls, let's go.
13: Yeah, who wants a nice zippy shower? You must think we got nothing better to do than stand here.
14: Hey, these glasses are getting heavy, you know. Look, why don't we stand watch, huh? Mannion? You take it first.
6: Sure. You guys, rest your eyes.
12: Boy, I don't trust that slob. All right, Mannion, anybody in there now?
6: No, not yet.
12: Let me see.
13: Oh, you dirty, miserable cheat.
6: Yeah, you should have seen her a second ago.
12: Oh, you low-down, peeping Tom.
13: Trying to hold out.
6: You loudmouth.
13: Shut up, Mannion.
6: You're the worst no good loudmouth in the whole...
13: Yes, sir. Oh,
6: shut up. Keep your big yak out of this.
15: You heard me.
6: Come on, you heard me.
15: All right.
6: Let me go, Daddy. I'll stand.
15: Hey, now what's going on here?
6: There's no good loudmouth here.
15: Shut up. Both of you. I'm going to give it to the first one that opens his mouth. Now get to work, all of you. Go on.
12: Okay.
15: Mannion, take those glasses up to the bar to work on them.
12: Yes.
15: Stefanowski.
12: Yes, sir.
15: Keep those two apart.
12: Yes, sir.
6: Seen that, Mr. Roberts? Last night I stopped three of them fights. They gotta have a liberty, Mr. Roberts.
16: Yeah, they sure do.
6: Gowdy, call a boat for me. I'm going ashore. I got a new angle.
14: You going over to Captain's head?
6: No. I'm going around his end, I hope. Now get the lead out, Gowdy.
17: Now hear this. Sweepers, man your brooms. Do not throw trash over the fantail. Now hear this. Because in violation of the captain's orders, the man has appeared on deck without a shirt on. There'll be no movies again tonight. By order of the captain.
18: Here's your letter, Mr. Roberts. I typed it.
6: Huh? Oh, it's only you, Mr. Pulver.
18: You seen a shoebox, Dolan?
6: No. Ain't Mr. Roberts back from the island yet?
18: No.
6: But when he gets back, will you ask him to sign this letter?
18: What is it?
6: The best transfer request he ever wrote. It's going to blow the old man right through the overhead. He gets sick to his stomach when he gets extra mad at Mr. Roberts. With this letter, I'm going to take along the wastebasket. Let me know when he gets back, huh?
19: Transfer? Increase disharmony aboard this ship.
15: Come on in, Doc. Hi, Frank. Dolan come in with my letter?
18: I don't know, Doug, boy. I just got here myself.
15: Uh-huh. You see, Doc, the port director confided in me that he drank a quart of whiskey every day of his life. So when I broke up that fight, I figured he might sell his soul for a quart of scotch.
18: Doug, did you give that shoebox to the port director?
15: I did. Compliments of the captain.
18: Doug, you gave that bottle to a man.
15: Man? Will you name me another sex within 1,000 miles?
18: Doug, it came to me this morning. I was just lying here thinking. A little breeze came up. I took a breath and I said to myself, Pulver boy, there's women on that island.
15: Oh, you're crazy.
18: Nurses, they flew in last night. There are two blondes there, Doug. Twins. I asked one of them out to the ship for lunch. She said she was kind of tired, so I said, isn't there anything in the world that'll make you come out to the ship with me? And she said, yes, there is one thing, and one thing only. A good stiff drink of scotch.
6: Oh, I'm sorry, Frank. Your first assignment in a year.
18: No scotch. No girl.
6: Hey, Doc, let's make some scotch.
18: Huh?
6: Well, naval officers are supposed to be resourceful. Frank here had a great opportunity, and I let him down. Let's fix him up.
10: Right. Frank, where's the rest of that alcohol we were drinking last night?
18: In the vinegar bottle. But that ain't even the right color.
10: Coca-Cola. Have you got any?
6: Oh, not in 4 or 5 months.
18: Oh, well. In the drawer, Doc.
10: What?
18: I forgot I had it.
10: Okay. Now, alcohol and Coke. What shade would you like? Cutty Sark, Hagen Hague, Vat 69?
18: I told her Johnny Walker.
10: Johnny Walker it is. Just a dash. There. Johnny Walker, red label.
18: Yeah, but how about the taste?
6: Say, Doc, what does scotch taste like?
10: It's a little like...
6: You know what it always tasted a little like to me? Iodine.
10: Right. One drop of iodine for taste. Now a little something for age. What have you got, Doug?
6: Let's see. Bromo seltzer. Wild root wave set. You know, fruit salt. Cremel hair tonic.
10: Cremel. It has a coal tar base. This will age the ears off it. There. Try some, Doug?
6: It does. It does taste like scotch. This is delicious.
18: Dumb little blonde won't know the difference.
10: Here you are, Frank. Doug and I have made the scotch. The nurse is your department.
18: Yes, you won't know the difference. Oh, boy, you guys are good to me.
6: Oh, don't mention it, Frank. You almost deserve it.
18: You give me the old needle again? What do you really think of me, Doug, honestly?
6: Frank, I like you. No one can get around the fact that you're a likable guy.
18: Yeah?
6: But
18: what?
6: But I also think you are the most hapless, lazy, disorganized, and in general the most lecherous person I've ever known in my life.
18: I am not.
6: Not what?
18: I am not disorganized, for one thing.
6: And you're scared of the captain.
18: Well, I'm not scared of the captain.
6: Then why do you hide in the passageway every time you see him coming?
18: Well, I'm scared of what I might do to him.
6: Then what happened to your idea of plugging up the captain's sanitary system?
18: And
6: those marbles you're going to put in the captain's overhead so they'd roll around at night and keep them up.
18: Well, I've been collecting marbles. I got one right here in my pocket. I'm looking for marbles all day long.
6: Frank, you asked me what I thought of you. Well, the day you have the guts to put those marbles in the captain's overhead, then knock on his door and say, Captain, I put those marbles there, that's the day I'll look up to you as a man. Okay?
18: Okay.
6: And what's keeping Dolan with my letter? I'm going to find him.
18: Oh, Doug, wait. I wouldn't send him that letter if I were you.
6: You've got it. Now, give it to me.
18: Oh.
6: So what's the idea?
18: Here. You can't send it that way. It's too strong. Well, you get transferred and get your head shot off. Now, tell him what you said to me last night, Doc, about how stupid he is.
6: Yes, Doc. Maybe you'd like to tell me to my face.
10: Yes, I would. You said anyone who doesn't want to fight is half alive. That's for the birds, Doug, for the birds. Whether you like it or not, this sorry old bucket does a necessary job. And you're the guy who keeps the lumbering along. You keep this crew working cargo, and more than that, you keep them alive. It might just be that right here on this bucket, you're deeper and more truly in this war than you ever would be anywhere else.
6: In a minute, you'll start quoting Emerson.
10: That is a lousy thing to say. What is it you want to be? A hero or something?
6: Hero? Doc, you haven't heard a word I've been saying. Look, Doc, the war is way out there. I'm here. That task force that went by is on its way to our last big push in the Pacific. And it went by me, Doc. I've got to catch it.

0: Back off, you leather-headed gorilla. Well, what's that line? Back door. Forward!
1: Mr. Roberts.
2: Here, Dolan.
1: The captain wants to see you. I just took in your letter.
2: There it goes. You batted the line.
3: You go tell the captain I'm busy.
2: Get a fender over quick. Take that line around the bit. Go.
4: All secure.
5: All right, Mr. Roberts. What do you mean, telling me you're busy?
3: We've cried a line, Captain. You didn't want me to leave the deck with a ship coming in on us.
5: When I tell you I want to see you, I mean now. Mister, I mean jump. You understand? You think you're pretty cute with this letter, don't you? Trying to get me in bad with the Admiral, ain't you? Ain't you?
3: No, I'm not, Captain.
5: Then what do you mean by writing disharmony aboard this ship?
3: Because it's true, Captain.
5: Any disharmony aboard this ship is my own doing.
3: That's true, too, Captain.
5: You bet it's true. And it ain't going to be in any letter that leaves this ship. I got a reputation with the Admiral. I ain't going to lose it on account of a letter written by some smart-aleck college officer. You cut that stuff out, and I'll send it in. This is the last one. Understand?
3: Captain, every man in the Navy has the right to send in a request for transfer, and no one can change the wording. That's in Navy regs.
5: How about that, Dolan?
1: That's what it says, sir.
5: How do you like that? What a Navy. I never put up with this kind of malarkey in the merchant service. All right, I'll send this one in. Disapproved, like I always do. But you bring in one more letter and you'll regret it the rest of your life. Mister, you ain't never gonna leave this ship. And who told these men that they could take their shirts off? Get those shirts on quick!
3: Captain, it was so hard work.
5: Shut up! I said get them shirts on. I'm giving you an order. I said put those shirts on.
6: I'm sorry. Put your shirts on.
7: Aye, aye, sir.
5: Who's the captain of this ship? That's the rankest piece of insubordination. You've been getting pretty smart playing potsy with Mr. Roberts, but you've gone too far. I'm giving you a little promise. I ain't going to forget this. Every one of you men is on report. Roberts? You've just got yourself 10 days in your room. 10 days, mister, 10 days. See how you like that.
3: Yes, sir. Here's the cargo list. Manifest.
5: Well, what are you doing?
3: Going to my room.
5: You get back to that cargo. I'll let you know when you have 10 days in your room. You're going to stay right here and do your job. Now get going.
3: Go on, Mr. Roberts.
1: Oh, beautiful. Real beautiful.
8: You going to send that letter in next week, Mr. Roberts?
3: Are we, Dolan?
1: You bet we are.
8: What do you think he'll do?
1: Yeah, you got a promotion coming up, haven't you?
8: He could stop that.
1: Promotion? This is Mr. Roberts. You think he cares about another lousy, no-good stripe?
8: Yeah. Hey, Mr. Roberts, can I take the letter in next week?
1: Get lost. That's my job, isn't it, Mr. Roberts? We got to write a really hot one next week.
3: Okay, Dolan. You got any asbestos paper? Yeah.

0: Careful. Careful. There we are. And here it is.
1: This is a ship?
0: Uh-huh.
1: You've seen a lot of action?
0: Well, not in the last year. Oh, you mean battle action. Oh, yeah, yeah.
1: Then you must have a lot of BS on here.
0: Hmm?
1: You know, battle fatigue.
0: Oh, yeah, yeah. Say, you know what I was thinking of? I thought that we should have a little drink of that old scotcheroo right now, huh?
1: I think so, too.
0: Good.
1: You know, I just love scotch. I've just learned to drink it since I'm in the Army. My twin sister has a nickname for me that's partly because I like scotch. And partly because of a little personal thing about me that you wouldn't understand. She calls me Red Label. What are you laughing at? You don't know what I'm talking about. And what's more, you never will. Well, where's that drink for a thirsty nursie?
0: Oh, yeah, well, let's see. We mustn't be seen. Let me see. Where shall we go? Oh, I have it. We'll go to my cabin. Right this way.
1: You're what my outfit calls an operator. But you look harmless.
0: Right this way.
2: Hey, I get the glasses. My eyes are weak.
0: Uh-oh. Mannion, Stefanowski, Insignia. This is Lieutenant Girard.
3: How do you do?
0: Hi, Lieutenant.
1: What are all you men doing with those binoculars?
3: Cleaning them. Cleaning them, see?
0: Yeah. It's getting a little stuffy up here. Maybe we'd better
3: go.
0: Hey,
3: Insignia, Mannion, get a load of this.
4: Oh. Hello.
0: Hiya, Doug boy. This is Ann Girard, Doug Roberts.
1: Oh, how do you do? Frank told me about
0: Listen,
1: you.
0: Listen, Doug, will you excuse us? We're going down to have a little drink.
1: Oh, Frank, aren't you going to ask Doug to join us?
0: He doesn't like scotch.
4: Yeah, that's right. I stay true to alcohol and orange juice.
0: Well, come on, Ann.
1: Oh, you know, we all ought to have a party.
3: Go on, I'll bet you 50 bucks.
1: Seems to be an argument.
0: Yeah, well, come on. Here.
1: You're fixing up a day room. What? Look, you can see our hospital from here, that building. And there's our new dormitory, that first window.
3: All right, Mannion, I got $100. She's the one with the birthmark mark on her. Huh?
1: Miss Pelvis, may I have those binoculars?
0: Sure.
1: Mr. Pelvis, will you call the boat, please?
0: But, Anne...
1: Goodbye, Mr. Roberts. It was nice knowing you. You see, I promised the girls I'd help them hang some curtains. And I think we'd better get started right away. Goodbye, everybody. What's your name?
3: Mine?
1: No. Yours.
3: Oh, me? Oh. Mannion.
1: Well, Mannion, I wouldn't take that bet if I were you, because you'd lose $100. Come on, Harley.
5: You loud-mouthed idiot.
4: Oh,
5: you've done it.
4: Shut up.
5: Insignia, how
3: We've
5: did you...
3: We've seen her taking a shower with the glass.
5: We could see everything.
3: Now she's going to hang some curtains.
4: Yeah.
3: See, them nurses look pretty to look at.
4: Well, she's got a 10-minute boat ride. You still got 10 minutes.
5: No, it's no fun if you're rushed. It's all over now. Well, maybe you've got time to listen to this, then.
4: AK-601 will proceed at 10 knots to Elysium Island for cargo assignment. During its stay in Elysium, the ship will make maximum use of the recreational facilities of this port. Hey.
3: But that means liberty! Liberty!
0: Hey, has the old man seen them water?
4: Yeah, he saw them before I did.
5: Liberty! Hey, liberty! Liberty! Hey, liberty! Liberty! Liberty! Liberty! Liberty!
4: Pulver.
0: Yeah?
4: Hand me those binoculars.
0: Who do you see now, Sam?
3: A lot of canoes, all filled with flowers and stuff, and there's women in them boats. Paddling.
0: Women? Where?
3: Hey, Dowdy, you've been here before. Where's that park where all those good-looking women hang out?
4: I told you 50 times.
3: What is keeping us? When is the old man going to loosen up?
5: Here it comes.
6: Now hear this.
4: Liberty will commence immediately.
6: Now hear this. The captain will now make a personal announcement.
3: Oh, it will not be long now.
0: Hey, Insignia, get into them whites. We'll be the first over the side.
3: Hey, you got two bottles on my pen.
0: Hey, here it comes. Right in my eye.
6: This is the captain speaking. I just woke up from a little nap, and I got a surprise.
0: Uh-oh.
6: I found out there were men on this ship who were expecting liberty.
0: I'm getting a sick feeling.
6: I'd like to clean up this rumor. Because the cargo requirements and security, there'll be no liberty.
7: What are you talking about, no liberty?
6: Here in this here port.
7: Oh, no.
6: No liberty.
7: Oh.
6: That is all.
8: Captain!
9: Come in, Mr. Roberts. 38 seconds. Pretty good time. I've been expecting you ever since I made my little announcement.
8: Well, what about it? When does this crew get liberty?
9: It doesn't. This wasn't my idea, coming to a liberty port. One of my officers arranged it with a certain port director. Gave him a bottle of Scotch whiskey, compliments of the captain.
8: Captain, let's quit wasting time. You hear that music? Don't you know it's tearing those guys apart? They're breakable, Captain. I promise you.
9: I had enough of your fancy educated talk. Now you listen to me. I got two things I want to show you. You see that? That's a full commander's cap. I'm going to wear that cap someday, and you're going to help me. I got that palm tree award from the Admiral because you worked cargo for me. There's nothing going to stand between me and that hat. Now, last week you wrote a letter that said disharmony aboard this ship. This morning I find another letter on my desk. Friction between myself and the commanding officer. That ain't going to go in, mister.
8: How are you going to stop it, Captain?
9: I ain't. You are. Just how much do you want this crew to have liberty anyhow, Mr. Roberts? Enough to get out of the habit of letter writing? Because that's the only way this crew is ever going to get ashore.
8: How did you get into the Navy? How did you get on our side? You ignorant, arrogant, ambitious jackass! Keeping 167 men in prison because you got a palm tree for the work they did. I don't know which I hate worse, you or that other malignant growth that stands outside your door.
9: Listen, Robert.
8: How did you ever get command of a ship? I realize in wartime they have to scrape the bottom of the barrel, but where did they ever scrape you up?
9: There's just one thing left for you, college boy, a general court-martial.
8: That suits me fine. Court-martial.
9: All right, you got it.
8: I'm asking for it. If I can't get transferred off here, I'll get court-martialed off. I'm set up. But you need a witness. Now, go ahead. Call your messenger. Go ahead. You want me to call him?
9: No. I think you're a pretty smart boy. I know how to take care of smart boys. Let me tell you something. Let me tell you a little secret. I hate your guts, you scummy college slob. You think you're better than I am. Listen, I worked since I was 10. I worked for your kind. A busboy, steward on a ship. I took it from your kind. But now there's a war on and I'm captain, and you're going to take it from me. The worst thing I can do to you is to keep you on this ship, and that's where you're going to stay. Get out of here. Well, get out!
10: What do you want for liberty, Captain?
9: I want plenty. You're through writing letters ever.
10: Okay.
9: You're through giving me trouble. You're through talking back to me in front of the crew. You ain't gonna open your mouth. And you won't go blabbing about this to anyone ever. It might not sound so good. And besides, I don't want you taking credit for getting this crew ashore.
10: Do you think I'm doing this for credit? You think I'd let anyone know about this?
9: I gotta be sure.
10: You've got my word.
9: Yeah. You college fellas make a big show about keeping your word.
10: How about it, Captain? Is it a deal?
9: Yeah. Now, hear this. This is the captain speaking. I got some further word on security conditions. And it gives me great pleasure to tell you that liberty for the starboard section...
10: The entire crew.
9: Correct. Liberty for the entire crew will commence immediately.
10: Listen to them crazy fellows.

0: In a moment, Act Two of Mr. Roberts, starring Arthur Kennedy. This is NBC, the National Broadcasting Company.
1: Here is a bulletin from NBC News. We have the names of three more Americans released tonight at Panmunjom. Master Sergeant Gilbert Christie of Montezuma, Indiana. Corporal William L. Conley of Morristown, Arkansas. And Corporal John L. Walters, Jr. of Beckley, West Virginia. And more information on three names we gave you earlier. PFC Thomas R. Barnes is from Dadeville, Alabama. PFC Theodore A. Juran is from Forest Park, Illinois. And Corporal John King is from Orlando, Florida. Keep tuned to your NBC station for the later news.
0: Act Two of the Best Plays production of Mr. Roberts, starring Arthur Kennedy. Here again is John Chapman.
2: Liberty has been underway for several hours now, and the casualties from the AK-601 are beginning to roll in. As Mr. Roberts checks off the names, the happily oblivious crew members are hauled in cargo nets from the dock to the deck of the ship.
3: Here comes another batch, Mr. Roberts, the whole paddy wagon full. An army paddy wagon.
4: We haven't, by the way, this batch yet.
3: Hurry up, Doc.
5: Where do we put number 23 here, Doc? Sick bay or what?
6: Just put him to bed. His condition's only critical.
5: Well, I just rolled out of the bunk, Doc. Now I'm stacking him on the deck down there. I'm on the third layer already.
3: Okay, Lieutenant. I'll get down here. You ready?
5: Okay. Here they come, Doc. Heads up.
7: Off we go.
3: Let that cargo net down easy. Slack away. Let her in easy.
4: Oh, looks like a real haul this time. Johnson, start untangling them.
8: You, the duty officer, sir.
4: That's right, soldier.
8: I got another batch for you. All right, let's go.
7: Far away, far away, far away. He wears it for a Navy man who's far, far away, far away.
8: Colonel Middleton presents his compliments to the captain and wishes him to know that these men made a shambles out of the colonel's testimonial dinner dance.
4: Is this true, Insignia?
9: That's right, Mr. Roberts. A shambles. Ain't that right, Keller?
5: That's right, Mr. Roberts.
4: You men crashed a dance for Army personnel?
5: Yes, sir. And they made us feel so unwelcome. Didn't they, Slugger?
4: Oh, they started the fight, huh?
9: Oh, no, sir. We started it. Oh, we finished it, too. Go ahead. Tell Mr. Roberts how many of you Army Karums have been hospitalized.
5: Yeah, go on.
8: 38 soldiers of the United States Army have been hospitalized. Mm. And the colonel himself has a very bad bruise on his left shin.
9: I did that, Mr. Roberts.
8: The colonel will want to know what punishment you're going to give these men.
4: Well, tell the colonel I'm sure our captain will think of something.
8: But, sir...
4: Yeah, that's all, soldier.
8: Thank you, sir.
4: Well, what have you got to say for yourselves?
9: Okay, if we go ashore again, Mr. Roberts.
4: Is this the first time for you guys?
9: Oh, yeah, we only been brought back once.
4: What do you say, Doc?
10: Anybody got a fractured skull?
5: No,
10: buddy. Okay, you passed the physical.
5: We passed the physical.
10: Go on, fellas.
4: Get out and take a shower first and get into some clothes. How you feeling, Doc?
10: Oh, these alcohol fumes are giving me a cheap drunk, but otherwise pretty routine. What are you grinning like a skunk for?
4: Maybe it's because for the first time since I've been on this ship, I'm seeing a crew.
10: What do you think you've been living with all this time?
4: Just 167 separate guys. There's a big difference, Doc. I think these guys are strong enough now to take all the miserable, endless days ahead of us. I only hope I'm strong enough.
8: Lieutenant.
4: That MP again.
8: I just got orders at the post, sir. This ship is restricted. For the rest of it, stay in Elysium. I posted armed guards at the gangway. Your captain has to report to the island commander at 0700. He's mad. Sir.
4: Good night.
11: Well, there goes your liberty. But it was worth it. That liberty was worth anything.
4: I think you're right, Johnson.
11: Huh?
4: I think you're right.

0: right, fall in. Fall in for Buster.
1: Ship's coming, you ready, Captain?
2: We're being kicked out of this port. I had a feeling this liberty was a bad idea. That's why we'll never have one again. We're going to erase this blot from my record if we have to work 24 hours a day. And if there ain't enough cargo work, Mr. Roberts here is going to find some. Isn't that right, Mr. Roberts? Isn't that right, Mr. Roberts?
3: Yes, sir.
2: And I can't think of a better man for the job. He's a man who keeps his word no matter what. Now, Mr. Roberts, take these men back aft to handle lines and see that they work up a sweat. Did you hear me, Mr. Roberts? I gave you an order.
3: Yes, Captain. I heard you.
2: How do you answer when I give an order?
3: Aye, aye, sir.
2: That's more like it. That's more like it. Dismiss the men.
4: What do you mean, Mr. Roberts?
3: I don't know. Just what he said, I guess.
4: What'd you let him give you all that guff for?
5: Because he's tired, that's why. Hey, Mr. Roberts, something came for you in the mail this morning. Get a load of this. To all ships and stations, heightened war offensive has created urgent need aboard combat ships for experienced officers. All commanding officers are hereby directed to forward with their endorsement all applications for transfer from officers with 24 months sea duty.
3: Let me see that.
5: You've got 29 months. I taped up your letter. Sign it and I'll take it in.
4: Go on, sign it, Mr. Roberts. You'll take off like a bird.
5: What are you waiting for, Mr. Roberts?
3: Look, Dolan, I'm tired.
5: You ain't too tired to sign your name.
3: Now, take it easy, Dolan. I'm not going to sign it. All right. Come on, let's get going.
4: What came over him?
6: Take it easy. But crying out loud. Coming.
7: Hey, Doc. Mr. Culver, can we see you officers a minute?
6: Sure. What is it?
7: Tell him what happened, Mannion.
6: Well, sir, Mr. Roberts just put Dolan on report.
7: We've seen him.
6: On report?
7: Yes, sir.
6: He ain't going to turn out to be like an officer, is he, Doc?
8: What was this trouble with Dolan?
7: Dolan was just kidding him about not sending any more letters. And then all of a sudden, Mr. Roberts turns white and he yells, "Shut up, Dolan. Shut your mouth. I've had enough." Dolan naturally got snotty back at him, and Mr. Roberts put him on report.
6: I don't... Oh, hello, Doug boy.
7: All right. Doctor, we'll get that medical storeroom cleaned out tomorrow. Come on, man.
3: Doc, I want to talk to you. Frank, why don't you get some coffee in the wardrobe?
6: I don't want any coffee.
3: Will you go out anyway? I want to talk to Doc.
6: Hmm? Oh, sure, sure. I'll go to the radio shack and listen to the war news.
3: Doc, transfer me, will you, to a hospital on this island? You can do it. You don't need the captain's approval. Say there's something wrong with my eyes or my feet.
8: What good would that do?
3: Plenty. I could lie around that hospital till the ship sailed. Now, will you do it, Doc?
8: Doc, why did you put Dolan on report just now?
3: I gave him an order, and he didn't carry it out fast enough to shoot me. No. No, that's not true. It was the war. It's ending, and I couldn't get into it. And there was Dolan giving me guff about something, and all of a sudden I hated him. I hated all of them. If they think I'm bucking for a promotion, if they think I'd walk 10 feet across the room to get anything from that captain, then I'm through with the whole ungrateful mob.
8: Does this crew owe you something?
3: What do you mean by that?
8: You talk as if it did.
9: Hey, Doug, it's over. The war's over in Europe. The Germans surrendered. It's all over.
3: It's all over.
8: I would remind you there's still a minor skirmish here in the Pacific.
3: Yeah, I'll miss that one, too. Hey, we've got to celebrate.
8: Well, what'll it be? Alcohol and orange juice or orange juice and alcohol?
3: No, that's not good enough. Say, we've got to think of something that'll lift this ship right out of the water and turn it around the other way.
9: Doug, why didn't I think of it before? What an idea I got. What a wonderful idea.
6: Doug, you said I never had any ideas. You said I never finished anything I started. Well, I was going to save this for your birthday. Here.
3: What is it? It looks like the cardboard tube from a roll of toilet paper.
6: Yeah, it was, but I made a firecracker. We're going to throw a firecracker under the old man's bunk.
3: Bam, bam, bam. Wake up, you old buzzard. It's me.
6: Frank, that's the most beautiful idea I ever heard of. Say, will it work? I'll take it down to the laundry and test it. Hey, that's my laboratory. I got everything hid down there behind the soap plate.
3: Yeah, right. Take off.
6: Say, what did you use for powder?
1: A fulminate of mercury. I'll be right back.
3: Fulminate of mercury? Hey, that stuff's murder. You think he means it?
8: Of course not. Where could he get fulminate of mercury?
7: Well, I don't know. He's pretty resourceful. Didn't he dig up that nurse?
8: How about a drink, Doc?
7: Doc, I've been living with a genius. How else could you celebrate V.E. Day? A firecracker under the old man's bunk.
8: Here's your drink. Well, to better days.
7: Okay. And to a great American, Frank Thurlow Pulver, soldier, statesman, scientist.
8: And friend of the working girl.
10: What's
11: that? That's fulminate of mercury.
10: What's up,
11: sir? Hold it up,
6: Captain. Doc, we got to get up.
8: This may be pretty bad.
9: Boy, oh boy, that stuff's terrific.
8: Pulver, you all right? What's that white stuff?
6: Soap suds. The laundry's kind of beat up. The mangle's on the other side of the room now. And there's a new porthole on the starboard side where the electric iron went through. And I guess a steam line must have busted or something. I was up to my ears in lather and soap suds flying around. It was absolutely beautiful.
8: It's a miracle he isn't even scratched.
6: Come on down and see it, Doug. It's a winter wonderland.
7: Hey, Frank, our celebration's just getting started. The night's young and our duty is clear. You're going down and get the rest of your stuff. You proved it'll work. You just hit the wrong target. We're going to make another firecracker and put it right where it belongs.
6: The rest of my stuff was in the laundry, Doug. It all went up. There isn't any more. Oh, I'm sorry, Doug. I'm awful sorry.
7: Oh, that's all right, Frank.
6: Maybe I can scrounge some more tomorrow.
7: Sure.
6: It was a good idea, though, wasn't it, Doug?
7: Oh, Frank, it was a great idea. Yeah. I'm proud of you. It just didn't work, that's all.
8: Where are you going, Doug?
7: Out on deck.
6: Oh, wait till I get cleaned up, and I'll go with you.
7: No. I'm going to turn in after that. It's okay, Frank.
6: Doc, he was happy there for a minute, wasn't he?
7: Mm.
6: What's the matter with him anyhow, Doc? Did you find out?
8: No, he wouldn't tell me. But I know one thing he's feeling tonight, and that's panic. Tonight he feels his war is dying before he can get to it.
6: I let him down. He wanted to celebrate, and I let him down.

0: Oh, you should have seen that passageway. We found a soap sud.
1: Hey, what was in them croquette things we had for chow tonight?
2: Hold it, Frank.
3: Good evening. Did you hear the news? The war's over in Europe.
2: Yes, sir, we heard.
3: Dolan, I guess I kind of blew my top tonight. I'm sorry. I'm taking you off report.
4: Whatever you want, sir. Well, I guess I'll hit the old sack.
5: Yeah. Me too.
1: Oh, it's late, huh?
5: I didn't realize how late it was.
4: Hey, Doug, come down and listen to the radio. Churchill was on.
3: No, thanks.
4: Yeah, you should have heard him.
6: You and you alone must recognize our enemies, the forces of ambition, cruelty, arrogance, and stupidity. You must destroy them, tear them out as you would a malignant growth.
5: Oh, he was great.
2: Sal. Well, good night, Doug.
3: Malignant growth. Tear them out as you would a malignant growth. Malignant growth.
5: So long, you malignant growth.
3: And so, to bed.
7: Find some battle station,
4: hey,
7: will you?
4: Boss, the pop! He's gone. What do you know?
5: Roberts! He's the one. Get him up here. Roberts! You get up here in a hurry. I'm giving you an order.
7: Here he comes.
1: Mr. Roberts, if you remember where my
7: old father was.
5: Did you want to see me, Captain? You did it. You did it. Don't lie to me. You double-crossed me. You've gone back on your word.
8: Oh, no, I haven't, Captain.
5: Yes, you have. I kept my part of the bargain. I gave this crew liberty, but you've gone back on your word.
4: You hear that? Shut up.
8: I don't see how you can say that, Captain. I haven't sent in any more letters.
5: I'm talking about what you did tonight.
8: Tonight? I don't understand you. What do you think I did?
5: You know what you did. You stabbed me in the back. You stabbed me in the back, you...
4: Oh, Captain, Joe, at the wash basin, quick.
1: What happened? What?
6: Will the doctor please report to the captain's cabin on the devil?
9: Gangway? Gangway?
4: Hey, Doc, tell us what's going on, huh?
9: Okay.
4: Hey, Stefanowski, you can see in the porthole what's happening.
10: They got him on the couch.
4: What's the doc doing?
10: Holding the waste basket. Look out. Here he comes.
8: Howdy. That's the word of the crew to secure from General Porter.
9: And tell the men to be quiet. The captain's resting nicely now, and I think that's desirable.
8: Sure. Well, guess I'd better get back inside.
2: Good night, Mr. Roberts.
4: Good night, Mr. Roberts.
3: Huh? Oh, good night, Dolan.

0: it is. Now here it is. C, E, and S division, and all pharmacists and mates, while they're betting today, positively, there is now available at the ship's store a small supply of peanut brittle. Ship's store will be open from 1300 to 1315.
1: Okay, Mr. Roberts. That's put your sea bag at the gangway. Boat from the island will be out any minute.
2: Thanks, Manny.
1: That's okay, Mr. Roberts. Never thought you'd be taking this ride, did you?
2: Oh, Doc. I'm going to be off this bucket before I even wake up.
1: Yeah. Are they flying you all the way to the Livingston?
2: The dispatch said I was transferred and travel by air if possible.
1: Hey, it'll probably be at Okinawa now. Okinawa? Gee, you be careful, Doug.
2: I even got a destroyer. It's too much.
1: I got your orders, Mr. Roberts. Interpret it. You're now officially detached from this bucket. Let me be the first.
2: Thanks, darling. Say, Dolan, how about these orders? I haven't sent a letter for a month.
1: Ah, you know how the Navy works, Mr. Roberts. You better get cracking. The old man said if you ain't off of here in an hour, he's going to throw you off.
2: Is that all he said? You'd think after 2 years...
1: Oh, he's busy as a mother skunk. He sent over to the island, and now he's got 2 palm trees. He already set a 24-hour armed watch over him. Oh, that reminds me, Mr. Pulver. The captain wants to see you right away.
3: He does. Now, what in blazes did I do with his laundry last week?
1: So long, Mr. Roberts.
3: What do you think of the crew now, Doug?
2: They're all right. I think they're nice guys, all of them.
3: And how do you think they feel about you?
2: Well, I think they like me all right, till the next guy comes along.
3: You don't think you're necessary to them?
2: No officer's necessary to the crew, Doc.
3: Are you going to leave this ship believing that?
2: Well, that's nothing against them. A crew's too busy looking after themselves to care about anyone else.
3: Well, take a good deep breath, Buster. What do you think got you your orders? Prayer and fasting? Sending in enough Wheaty box tops?
2: My orders.
3: This crew got you transferred. They were so busy looking out for themselves that they took a chance of landing in prison for 5 years, any one of them. Since you couldn't send in a letter for transfer, they sent one in for you. Since they knew the captain wouldn't sign it approved, they didn't bother him. They signed it for him.
2: What do you mean? They forged the captain's name? Which one of them?
3: They had a contest. Every man on the ship had a crack at it. And the closest to the captain's signature won.
2: How did you find out about this?
3: I was a contestant. I was also a judge. Also, my department contributed 4 gallons of grain alcohol to the contest. It was quite a thing to see, Doug. 167 guys with one idea in their heads. To do something for Mr. Roberts.
2: I wish you hadn't told me that, Doc. I was afraid to say before what I really feel. I love those guys. I think they're the greatest on earth. All of a sudden, I feel there's something awful wrong in leaving them. What can I say to them?
3: Nothing. You're not supposed to know. I'm supposed to write you on your new ship and tell you. At the bottom, I'm supposed to write, "Thanks for the liberty, Mr. Roberts. Thanks for everything."
4: Oh, how do you like that? I'm the new cargo officer. And that's not all. I gotta have dinner with him tonight. He likes me.
3: Come in. What's this?
5: A fire and rescue party, sir. Heard you had a fire in here?
2: No, but...
4: False alarm. Happens all the time. Well, we might as well drink the stuff in this fire extinguisher. Pour it, will you, Dolan?
5: Well, let me have your glass, Mr. Roberts.
4: Mr. Roberts, there's a story going around that you're leaving us.
2: That's right, Insignia, and I...
4: Well, excuse me. We thought, well, we ought to give you a little going-away present. Go ahead, Dowdy.
6: Here, Mr. Roberts.
5: Go ahead, open it. What is it, Doug?
4: It's a palm tree, see?
5: It was Dowdy's idea.
6: Stefanowski thought up the words. A man who cut it out of sheet brass in the machine shop.
5: Read the words, Mr. Roberts.
6: Go ahead.
2: Order of... You read it, Doc.
3: Order of the Palm. To Lieutenant J.G. Douglas Roberts, for action against the enemy, above and beyond the call of duty on the night of 8 May 1945.
5: Stefanowski got up the words.
2: They're fine words.
7: The boat's here, Mr. Roberts. They want to shove off right away.
2: Thanks. Well, goodbye, Doc.
3: Bye, Doug.
2: And thanks, Doc.
3: Okay.
2: Goodbye, Frank.
6: Goodbye, Doug.
2: Now remember,

0: Hear this, sweepers, man your brooms. Clean sweep down fore and aft. Now hear this. All men put on report today will fall in on the quarter deck and form three ranks. Now hear this. All divisions will draw their mail at 1700 in the mess hall.
1: Oh, man, got your mail yet?
2: No, I got the palm tree watch.
1: So what's your news, Doc?
3: My wife got some new wallpaper for the living room.
2: What's the proverb? We'll be finished with the cargo in a few minutes. I just found out what the captain decided. He ain't going to show a movie again tonight.
1: Why not?
2: He's still punishing us because he caught Insignia without his shirt on 2 days ago. You got to go in and see him.
1: I did. I asked him to show a movie yesterday.
2: Mr. Pulver, what good does that do us today? You got to keep needling that guy, I'm telling you.
1: Now, don't worry. I'll take care of it in my own way.
2: Oh, great. No movies again tonight.
1: Hey, Doc. This letter's from Doug.
3: Yeah, what does he say?
1: This will be short and sweet as we're shoving off in 10 minutes. This is dated 3 weeks ago. He met Fornell, the guy I went to college with. Listen, I'm in the war at last, Doc. I've caught up with that task force that passed me by. And I'm thinking now of all you guys on that bucket, sailing from tedium to apathy and back again with an occasional side trip to monotony. I discovered, Doc, that the most terrible enemy of this war is the boredom that eventually becomes a faith and therefore a sort of suicide. And I know now that the ones who refuse to surrender to it are the strongest of all. Right now, I'm looking at a hunk of brass hanging over my bunk, attached to the most bilious ribbon I've ever seen. I'd rather have it than the Congressional Medal of Honor. It tells me what I'll always be proudest of. That at a time in the world when courage counted most, I lived among 167 brave men. So, Doc, and you, Frank, don't let those guys down. Of course, I know that by this time they must be very happy because the captain's overhead is filled with marbles and, the ends are here. It's signed Doug.
3: I see that, Frank.
1: Yeah, sure, here. Hey, this next one's from Fornell.
3: I'd rather have it than the Congressional Medal of... Well, I'm glad he found that out. Hey, Frank, what's the matter?
2: All done, Mr. Pulver. We secured the hatch cover. No word on a movie, I suppose.
3: Frank, what is it?
1: Mr. Roberts is dead. This is from Fornell. They took a Jap suicide plane. It killed everyone in the Twin 40 battery, and then it went on through and killed Doug and another officer in the wardroom. They were drinking coffee when it hit.
4: Mr. Pulver, can I give that letter to the crew?
3: Yeah. Take Mr. Roberts' letter. It's theirs. Coffee.
1: Mannion, go down and get your mail. I'll watch your palm trees for you.
4: You will?
3: Thanks, Mr. Pulver. Frank. Frank, you all right? Frank! Frank.
5: Yeah? Who is it?
1: Captain, this is Ensign Pulver. I just threw your palm trees overboard. Now, what's all this chicken about no movie tonight?

0: You have just heard the Best Plays production of Mr. Roberts, starring Arthur Kennedy. And here once more is your host, drama critic John Chapman.
1: I don't suppose radio listeners cheer much for fear of astonishing the neighbors or waking the baby. But if you feel like it, go ahead. Mr. Roberts is a grand play, and Arthur Kennedy has given a grand performance. He is giving another fine performance on Broadway, too, in Arthur Miller's drama, The Crucible. And now for next week's Best Play. It will be Rachel Crowther's witty comedy drama of manners, Susan and God. Our star will be Judith Evelyn, and with her will be Paul McGrath. This is Chapman saying goodbye until next week.
0: Mr. Roberts was transcribed and adapted for radio by Ernest Canoy, and the cast were Leon Janney as Ensign Pulver, John McGovern as Doc, Wendell Holmes as the Captain, Joe Julian as Dowdy, Josh Shelley as...

0: Sigma, Bill Lipton as Mannion, Elaine Ross as the Army nurse, James Stevens as Dolan, Alan Hewitt as the MP, and recreating their original Broadway roles, Rusty Lane as Chief Johnson and Stephen Hill as Stefanowski. Best Plays is an NBC production supervised by William Welch and directed by Edward King. This is Fred Collins speaking. And this is NBC, the National Broadcasting Company.
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5: I'll tell you again, Eric. I don't approve of your seeing this man.
6: I'm sorry. I'm seeing him. Don't you realize all you have against him is the fact that he's a Jew?
4: With A Moment from Earth and High Heaven by Gwethil and Graham, we invite you to Studio One, a full hour of dramatic entertainment from radio's own playhouse. 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
7: Tonight, we're privileged to bring you an unusual radio premiere, a version for listening of one of the most significant and controversial novels of recent years. 1944, Gwethil and Graham's Earth and High Heaven appeared first as a Collier's magazine serial. Then, published as a Literary Guild selection, it swiftly became a bestseller and is soon to be produced as a motion picture by Samuel Goldwyn. Though born a Canadian, Gwethil and Graham is a citizen of the world. And though most of her story takes place in Montreal, Canada, it could just as comfortably or uncomfortably have happened in New Deville. Earth and High Heaven is not only a magnificent love story, but also a very wise portrait of a major problem in our time, intolerance of race. And tonight, starring as Erica Drake in Vincent McConnor's dramatization for Studio One, we're grateful for the presence of one of Hollywood's most individual and accomplished actresses, Miss Geraldine Fitzgerald. And with Miss Fitzgerald, you'll be hearing a very wonderful cast. Grant Richards as Mark Reiser, Raymond Edward Johnson as Charles, Ann Seymour as Margaret, Mercedes McCambridge as Miriam, and Everett Sloan as David. Herewith, the story of a man and woman who dared earth and high heaven to make their dream of love come true.

0: Imperial Post, Mr. Canning speaking. Oh, just a moment, please. I'll find out. Miss Drake?
1: Yes, Bubble?
0: Mrs. S.P. Anderson wants somebody to cover a meeting.
2: Yes, for this afternoon.
1: Let me look at my pad.
0: It hasn't any dignity.
1: Well, I can't possibly call you by your own.
2: S.P. Canning has entirely too much dignity. Bubbles can cover the art exhibit.
1: There are three teas this afternoon.
2: Three of them?
1: And one of them is being given by Mrs. Charles...
2: Mother's party?
1: Mm.
2: This afternoon? That I'd better cover myself. Get that copy downstairs.
0: If I were society editor, I...
2: Assistant. Sylvia's my assistant. By the way, Sylvia, I've gone to pick up Charles and we're on our way home. See you in the morning.
3: What are those papers?
2: Calling, Charles. Get your hat and let's be on our way. Mother will be furious.
3: You know quite well, I always go upstairs to my den and sleep through your mother's parties.
2: You're completely self-indulgent, Charles.
3: You're the only one of my three children I ever enjoyed talking to.
2: Now, Charles, you know you were a mean old tyrant with Tony and Miriam.
3: Hmm?
2: You never would listen to them.
3: They haven't got your brains.
2: Get your hat, Charles Drake.
3: You don't give a hoot, really, for that silly news.
2: Story. Here's your hat, darling.
3: I don't know why I allow you to bully me.
2: Fancy any bully you.
3: Worry about me.
2: I'm not. You'll tell you. Mother, I'm worrying about.
3: This tea party is your mother's idea, not mine. You'll be the only one. Meanwhile, I'll get a nap before dinner.
2: Well, then at least...
3: Don't listen to that. Sounds like a jungle. People I never met before, never want to meet again. Go where your mother finds them.
2: Some of them work with...
3: Well, you can face them if you want. I'm going upstairs.
4: Erica.
5: Hello, Mother.
4: I'm so glad you were able to get away in time for the party, darling.
5: Yes, but I had dinner.
4: Well, right now you can be useful.
5: Where shall I start?
4: Start by doing something about that young man over there. Looks like the one Rene phoned about. His name sounded foreign, so I suppose he's a refugee. Well, do something about him.
5: All right.
6: What do you do?
5: I'm Erica, the invisible Drakes who are giving this party.
6: My name's Mark Reiser.
5: Of course. You're Rene's friend. Talked about you.
6: Rene brought me here this afternoon, but he seems to have disappeared.
5: And without bothering to introduce you to anyone... You know, one deserted me in the middle of an enormous party. All French-Canadians. I didn't even know my hostess. Oh, wouldn't you like something to drink?
6: Not if you have to go and get it. All I want is not to be left alone.
5: Very well. I shan't...
6: Yes, I'm with Marish and Aronson. But I'm not doing much law at the moment. Just sort of hanging around at divisional headquarters, waiting to be sent overseas. No, this is a very handsome... It'd be wonderful, living up here above the city.
5: And wait another hour until the lights go on. All those rooftops turn to gold. I've lived in Montreal all my life, but it's still...
2: Hello there.
7: Darling, we've been looking everywhere for you.
5: Oh, excuse me a moment, Mr. Rice.
6: Said you wouldn't.
5: Oh, would I be right back? Ooh, Manhattan.
6: I'm glad I waited.
5: One for you.
6: Wait, I don't remember.
5: I do. We're admiring the view from this window.
6: I haven't. I'm from Manchester.
5: In Northern Ontario?
6: Uh-huh.
5: How did you ever get way up there?
6: I was born there.
5: Oh, your parents?
6: They were from Austria.
5: Whatever took them to Manchester?
6: Well, they didn't want to live in a city.
5: Why not?
6: My father's people had always been mixed up with lumber in some form or other. Mill for sale in Manchester. That's how I was born there. I'd far rather spend the rest of my life there, though, than here in Montreal. Small town, you have a chance to do something. Like my brother. And be effective. I suppose that's the only criterion of success which isn't somehow associated with making a lot of money.
5: You're interested in making money?
6: Not particularly. Don't think I'd know what to do with it. I'd like to have enough money to buy a farm someday. I aren't always being pushed around by people. And oh, you ask an awful lot of questions.
5: Terrible habit of mine. Maybe it's because I work for a newspaper.
6: Oh, I didn't know you had a job.
5: Don't read the woman's page of the Montreal Post.
6: Never knew it had one.
5: Well, I'm the woman's editor.
6: Good for you.
5: Oh, don't get the idea that I'm a career woman. I'm not. My face still doesn't quite approve of a Drake working on a newspaper.
6: Your father, Charles?
5: Yes. He called...
6: The roomy house on Sherbrooke Street.
5: Is it nice, a room?
6: Looking for a small furnished apartment. You don't know where I might find one, do you?
5: Yes, as a matter of fact, I do.
6: Oh?
5: There's a new apartment building on Côte des Neiges. I haven't noticed whether... Don't tell me they're all rented.
6: No, they still have some vacancies. Well, knew I was Jewish, didn't you?
5: Why, or the other?
6: You were so quiet for a moment. I wonder.
5: Never before realized that... Yes.
6: I'm sorry.
5: Those four simple words. They don't take Jews very well, what they did to me.
0: Hello there. Oh,
6: hello, Rennie.
0: Oh, I see that you two have found each other, hmm?
5: Rennie, why do you desert the people you bring to parties?
0: Well, I got involved with some people from Toronto. Oh, by the way, darling, they're asking for your father. Where is he?
5: Upstairs in his study. Next time I...
4: Erica.
5: Yes, Mother.
4: Everyone's asking for Charles. Don't you think you might persuade him to come down? At least for long enough to say goodbye to some of these people.
5: I'll try.
4: I don't know half these people. Which one's Mark Reiser?
5: Rennie's friend.
4: Oh, yes.
5: He's awfully nice. I think you'll like him.
3: Why, I didn't see this long ago. Start out with a business, a son and daughter.
5: Ouch.
3: Well, she's already been married once, and she's only twice. Miriam hasn't half your brain.
5: Business with a son and a daughter.
3: The point is that Tony was in the firm for 5 years, but he didn't really like it. When he...
5: I feel about going into a family business. Join my ancestors. End up as a ward instead of with a husband and children.
3: Oh, okay, Alec, I don't... Better go downstairs.
5: Tactfully changing...
3: True.
5: And the most charming like him.
3: I seldom find Jewish lawyers charming.
5: Berenson?
3: Then he definitely is a Jew. Why did Rennie...
5: A really nice person, and Rennie wanted him to meet us, Mark Reiser, and talk to him. And I...
3: Do you? Well, come along. I must go. Is that the lawyer fellow with Rennie at the foot of the stairs?
5: Yes.
3: Oh, hello, Rennie.
5: Father, I'd like to introduce... Oh.
3: Run off during the party. Your mother and I were worried when you didn't come back for dinner.
5: Why did you do it? Why did you insult Rennie's friend, refuse to be introduced?
3: I don't think I'm called upon to give explanations.
5: So far as Mark Reiser's concerned, I'm sure nothing you could say would make the slightest difference. Every time you're in all over again.
3: I dare say it's happened to him before.
5: Of course it has. I really disagree fundamentally with the Nazis about their going a bit too far. Isn't that how you...
3: Alec.
5: There wasn't anyone at the party more intelligent or more civilized than this man you treated so shamefully.
3: The kind of person he is has nothing to do with it.
5: Oh. What matters is the label.
3: My dear, I didn't invent the label.
5: Somebody else invented it. You don't have to use it.
3: Alec, among the people we know, our friends, a Jewish lawyer sticks out like a well-known sore thumb. From a social point of view, he's unmanageable, makes everyone feel ill at ease. And if he's as nice a chap as you seem to think, this Reiser, you probably feel pretty awkward himself.
5: We aren't arguing about how he felt, but how you made him feel.
3: When you've known as many Jews as I have, you realize that when they mix with Gentiles, ours are out to do themselves a bit of good socially. Contacts come...
5: Speak for yourself, Charles.
3: Not people like me.
5: I don't like your point of view. That makes us easy.
3: Point of view is pretty general. I have no objection to Jews. Some of those I meet downtown are quite decent fellows. That doesn't mean I want them in my home. I hope Rene won't bring this fellow here again.
5: If you continue this sort of thing, you're likely to end up in the same relationship with me as you've managed. Ridiculous. You treated him this way only because I said I liked him.
3: You mind telling me what you're laughing at?
5: I'm afraid I'm laughing at you, Charles.
3: Perfectly obvious to me that Bryce had made quite an impression on you.
5: And
3: situation developed only to have to clear it up later.
5: No matter how badly you hurt Mark Reiser, you'll never...
3: I'm not interested in Mr. Reiser.
5: All of a sudden, a stranger. A stranger who...
8: All words like muslin to swamp. All post, Mr. Canning speaking.
5: Where? Sarko's, the downstairs bar. All right. The only thing... in the station to meet the Quebec train. Miriam's arriving. Mother and Dad are up in the country and I have to meet her. Right. Half an hour.
9: Toronto.
6: Oh.
5: Mr. Ryan.
6: Train from Quebec?
5: So am I. Is it late? I'm bored.
6: Well, matter of fact, you're looking at the wrong one. That's the train's an hour late. You're expecting...
5: Yes, she's been living in England.
6: Have you got...
5: You?
6: Not a thing. Go over to Dominion Square and sit in the sun.
5: Wonderful.
6: Even more feeble than I expected.
5: Who are you meeting from Quebec?
6: My former boss, Mr. Hanson. David's a bush doctor up in the mining country.
5: And you said something about being effective, like your brother.
6: Dave doctors anybody who gets sick. People are very brave, go to them no matter where they are, by horseback or snowshoe. Outdoor hours and every kind of weather gets paid in. Comes down here for medical meetings once or twice a year. For him.
5: Not as provincial as you may think. He has many refugees and...
6: I'm sure of it. If I were 65 and recently arrived from Europe, he'd be perfectly charming. You know, I don't think I could ever fit. He'd always be an outsider, as I was at the...
5: And an outsider to me.
9: Oh, I should have left you standing with...
6: Doctors. If I had any sense, I wouldn't have spoken to you at all this afternoon. Violets you're wearing are very beautiful.
5: Nice violets.
6: What kind of flowers do you like? Do you? I remember. Which is the train's just getting in. Oh, I wonder, couldn't we have dinner together some night?
5: If you will.
6: How about Wednesday?
5: All right.
6: I'll call for you about 7. Ah, there's Miss Aronson. Do you see your sister?
5: Oh, no. Miriam will be the last one off.
6: See you Wednesday.
5: Yes. Goodbye.
10: Erica!
5: Miriam!
10: Porter, bring those bags along. Hello, how wonderful you look. Where are Mother and Dad?
5: In the mountains for the weekend. I only found us from Halifax.
10: Major Gardner was showing me too good a time.
5: Oh, well, that's fine.
10: One change.
5: Oh, yes. Charles said you'd come back. Well, shall we unpack and get it over?
10: Let's just collapse here on the bed and talk.
5: Miriam, why did you come home?
10: Because someone else did.
5: Major
10: Gardner. Oh, yes. After all, I've only been divorced a year. This time?
5: 2 weeks ago.
10: Our dear brother's been promoted again. He's a flight lieutenant. The way my major flew up from Quebec this morning. He's taking me to...
5: I don't really care. He's fun to be with at the moment.
10: You? You're the best of the three of us. The one everybody... Tony and I have always done exactly what we wanted. You spent your life doing what other people wanted.
5: You may.
10: However, I don't suppose there'll ever be anyone Charles will let you.
5: Oh, really, Mary?
10: No, you're too important to him. I've always thought he could get along better without Mother than he could. You translate modern ideas into terms he can understand. He's going to hang on to you. No matter whom you pick, Charles will try to...
5: 1867.
10: And to... David, have you really,
5: mm-hmm.
10: darling? Who?
5: He came to a cocktail party here.
10: Why not?
5: He's a Jew.
10: Oh? How many times have you met this man?
5: Only twice.
10: Well, I must say you... You can count on me, whatever happens. Ah, that will be my major.
5: I'll get it here before one of the servants...
10: Tell him to pick me up in an hour.
5: Hello?
10: Yes. Tell him I want to go dancing someplace. You'd love to what?
11: All right if I pick...
5: Yes, that would be fine.
11: See.
10: Well, what did John say?
5: This ought to show you who... I don't care what Charles says about it.

0: I won't be home for dinner.
1: I'll hardly wait for your mother and me to leave town, could you?
0: Who obviously isn't your kind of person at all.
1: Tell you again, Eric, I don't approve of your seeing this.
0: Realize that all you have against him is the fact that he's a Jew?
1: Is that enough? I had lunch with Richardson today. He tells me that the most persistent violators of the price ceiling are the Jews. One clothing firm here in Montreal has made a fortune.
0: Just another of these stories people repeat. Probably not a word of truth in it.
1: I resent that.
0: Do you get your Mr. Richardson to name names?
1: I'll do exactly that. First thing in the morning. Hello, Richard. What was the name of the firm? Do you know?
2: And Mr. Drake.
1: Well, thank you, Mr. Podmore.
2: I most certainly do, at least by reputation.
1: I've come to you to try to run down a story about this Jewish clothing firm which has made profits in spite of price ceilings.
2: Oh, yes.
1: I've a very special reason for wanting to know the name of this.
2: Well,
1: You'd be doing me a great favor.
2: No, Mr. Drake, stories about Jews.
3: I'm going to some sort of military affair with John.
0: And I'm really, Charles. Generality. Yesterday, it was a...
1: I ran that story down. How would that have to do with it?
0: Nothing, Charles.
1: Question of giving them a chance, Margaret. Calling, Eric.
0: That's Mark calling.
1: Right, sir.
0: Don't worry. He won't come in. Good night, everybody.
4: Hop in. What kept you?
0: We were just finishing dinner.
4: Trouble with clever women. You never can surprise them. Introduce you to my favorite view of Montreal. Mm. Right on the second note.
0: He may have a slight cold. Fearful hollow of thine ear.
4: Oh. It was the lark, the herald of the morn. No nightingale.
0: It's whippoorwill. First thing you remember. More after I went out?
5: Yes, he kept at it until I left. And he can't see you now. Eric, if I were you, do you know what I'd do? I'd get out.
0: Leave? Oh, no.
5: Not for your sake, but for Mark. Every time he brings you home and leaves you on the doorstep, it must get him down. No, Charles is counting on the probability that Mark's the only one.
0: I didn't mean about Charles.
5: Made inquiries about Mark downtown. Good does it do Charles to hear Mark described as quite here. And you don't imagine that any of them leaves out the word Jew, do you?
0: Don't let him. If Mark and I can hold out, Charles will come around sooner or later.
5: He never will, Erica. Never. Go away while you still have Mark.
0: The only way we'll ever win. I've got to stay here and fight.

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0: From Studio One, we continue tonight's full-hour dramatic entertainment. Miss Geraldine Fitzgerald stars in Fletcher Markle's production of Earth and High Heaven.
1: Sure. The social department, Mr. Canning speaking. Full and what? Oh, just a minute, sir. I'll ask Miss Drake.
2: What is it? Eric, aren't you going out for lunch? I don't think so.
1: Well, letting me write this article about making jelly.
2: So all about jelly making.
1: I've watched my mother. The trick is to get it to set so it doesn't come out all wobbly.
2: Not really.
1: All you have to do is mix it with paraffin. Social department. Oh, hello, Mark. Hold on. It's, you know who.
3: Give me that phone. Tonight, I'd love it. Miriam, wait with our major. Both of them? Of course they'll come. 8 o'clock, the Sky Tower. We'll be there.
2: Wanted to talk to you.
4: I knew you did.
2: You aren't exactly what I expected.
4: Did you expect?
2: I don't know, really. But let me tell you, Mark Reiser, I like you a lot.
4: Do you?
2: It's unforgivable the way our medieval parent eventually changes his mind. But he won't. Not until it's too late. Not until he's worn you both ragged.
4: That's already affecting Erica. She never eats.
2: She doesn't sleep either. Charles never leaves her alone. It starts at breakfast and continues whenever he sees her.
4: I didn't. Erica hasn't said anything lately.
2: Don't you marry Erica?
4: That's a lot.
2: Why not?
4: I'm not certain.
2: Not.
4: She would completely antagonize Charles if she married me.
2: Father and his prejudices. I really think it's high time we tried that new system.
4: Which one's that?
2: Haven't you heard?
4: Everything's relative.
2: Well.
5: You two?
2: Move over, John.
5: Certainly, my dear.
2: Erica, did...
4: Erica, you have your steak.
2: Fine.
4: Do you like dancing again?
2: I'd love to.
5: Miriam and I will sit this one out.
2: Miriam's right.
4: Hadn't you noticed?
2: Not especially.
4: Like Miriam's major.
3: He likes you, too.
2: So do I.
3: Of course, how handsome you look in that uniform. This is the first time I've...
4: Don't, darling.
3: Don't what?
4: Don't melt. Just ask me if I didn't think it might be better for you to leave Blige. Your father is still being so difficult.
3: No, sir.
4: Erica, I've got something to tell you.
3: I was afraid you... When will you go?
4: I'll have to leave for camp in 3 days. I'll get an embarkation leave just before I go overseas. Probably a week or so.
3: Can we drive up in the hills? If we don't, I shall start crying and...
4: Miriam and her major.
3: Oh, I'll explain to them later. Anyway, they won't notice we've gone.
4: All right. Let's go. Miriam told me about your father. Makes it even harder for me to leave you.
3: Your family?
4: Well, I promised them a lot. I really ought to see them. Spend some... Over a few things with my brother David.
3: You, darling. I do. Only, when will we see each other?
4: Just... At least we'll have my last night together before I...
3: Have it here, Mark. Can't even spend it together.
4: Well, at least... Do you suppose Sylvia could take care of things in the office for 3 days?
3: What do you mean?
4: I know of a valley with a lake. Lynn, where I once spent a very happy week. Even the early afternoon?
3: Beautiful, Mr. Podmore.
6: I'm sure you can do an excellent story in our Canadian textiles.
3: Yes, the office. By the way...
6: Pleasure of meeting Mr. Drake just last week.
3: He told me that you said something about it all, making a fortune, paying no attention to tin prices.
6: Oh, no. He misunderstood me.
3: Did you tell him the firm was Davidson and Kahn?
6: I did nothing of the sort. I told him I knew of no firm by name which was selling above ceiling. I think we told your father there was no truth to it. Good heavens. Saying that Davidson and Kahn are...
3: Thank you, Mr. Podmore.
7: Please listen to me. More than anything else in the world, I want to... Please... Tell me what you think of...
8: Mother, he's the same kind of person as Erica. He's the other side of the same middle. They just seem to belong together, that's all. And I think if you didn't know he was Jewish, or if that didn't matter, you'd see anyone better for Erica than Mark. No, Mother, no. It wasn't really your fault anyhow, darling.
7: Of course it's my fault. I didn't realize how much he meant to it. But what kind of excuse is that?
8: Mother, please.
7: It isn't as though Erica didn't try to tell me. All I... But I'd been too busy.
4: Weekend's been like music. The whole world's an orchestra.
9: For 2 short days, it's been playing and it only happened once before in my entire life.
3: Me too.
9: When was that?
4: 4 years ago. David and I went on a fishing trip. It was those autumn days when the world stands still. All thoughts to arrive the heart are here.
3: What are you talking about? I'm always at the end. Has he said something?
10: It's nothing he said or done only before he sailed. Dale Charles has been saying. They'll say I'm wrong for Mark. Hopelessly outnumbered. I've already lost. Who is it?
11: May I come in?
10: Yes, Charles, of course.
11: About where you've been. It's done, so let's... Your mother and I are anxious about your health. We want to take you away for a holiday, Eric. 10 days or so, starting next Saturday. Mark, he too must have noticed how pale you...
10: This is the only chance Erica will have to see him before he leaves.
11: Miriam, please. Mind your own business.
10: Erica's business is my business.
3: Miriam, don't.
11: The only chance I'll have for a holiday this year. Now, I don't expect Erica to alter her plans.
10: I'm going to spend that last evening with Mark when he returns.
11: It means more to him than yours does to you.
10: Charles, leave her alone. In a few days, you're going to be rid of Mark Reiser. Isn't that enough? Surely you
11: don't... Eric, don't say such a thing.
10: ...include him for the paper. Goods above price ceiling. In fact, I told you he didn't know of any such firm. Made to me, Charles.
11: Eric.
10: And now...
11: Eric, please. I'd like to know what you did.
12: So far as you're concerned, Charles, not a thing. You're like a train that's gotten on the wrong track.
11: Miriam...
12: You can't stop, you have to keep going, and very soon you're going to crash into something, and somebody's going to... You don't want it to be Erica. Tony, what happened to him?
13: There, you're back.
1: Hello, Miss Gray.
13: Hello, Bubbles.
1: Congratulations.
13: Shut up, Bubbles. Erica, you're still going to join the Women's Army Corps. You answer that phone.
1: Oh, sure.
13: Tony, oh, aren't they beautiful?
1: Miss Drake, it's your sister on the phone.
13: Thank you, Bubbles. Yes, Miriam. Tony? Something? Oh, no.
10: Bubbles, get some water. She fainted.
13: Anything you want?
10: No, nothing, thanks.
13: No, Dave.
10: Well,
13: Mary will get it downstairs.
10: Might be your maid.
13: Didn't get it?
10: Oh, must. I'm just a
13: doctor. Says you must rest. Stay in bed for several more days.
10: Rubbish.
13: Charles should be coming home for her.
10: Yes, ma'am.
13: Hello? Yes? No, no, this is Miriam Drake. You want my sister. Doctor? Erica hasn't been well for several days.
10: Oh, give me that phone.
13: Hold on, Dr. Reiser, really.
10: Is this you, David? Yes. Overseas. Go and take me out to dinner.
13: Erica, you can't.
10: About

0: calling for Miss Drake, Miss Erica Drake.
1: Your
0: doctor? That's right.
1: Come in, please.
0: Thank you. Oh, this is fine, right here. Thank you. Oh, how do you do, sir?
2: We finally meet.
0: Up with my brother. I'm David Reiser, not Mark. See, I'm taking your daughter out somewhere.
2: Are you,
0: General practitioner.
2: Good.
0: Erica told me over the phone that Mark's up with the wood.
1: Dave.
0: Oh, there.
1: David. Dr. David. Never anyone who needed you as much as I need you tonight.

0: that's understandable. He's feeling very guilty. And Mark has collapsed. You love my brother, don't you?
1: Yes, I do.
0: Oh, Summer. In every letter.
1: I love to approve our marriage. Baby, I needed to talk to you, and you aren't there.
0: Well, I'll be there tomorrow.
1: Mark can take. I know I've reached...
0: You must get rest. Plenty of sleep.
1: I'm going to...
0: Wait a few weeks. They'll never take you unless you put on a bit of weight. What shall I tell Mark when I see him?
1: All my heart. Maybe you shouldn't tell him anything. Don't even tell him that you've seen me.
2: David! Is that you?
3: Yes. I just got off the...
2: David.
0: Good to see you. Shall we talk?
2: Yes, I can always talk better that way. I've been worrying that you wouldn't get here before my leave was up. Oh, I wish I'd known you...
0: You want to marry Erica? Because if you do, I'm on your side. Erica, anyhow. I don't know about you yet. I want to hear what you have to say for yourself. I gather your chief objection to her is the fact of particular.
2: Oh, it's not me, you know that.
0: Walk out on her, go off to the war and leave her, and she'll go back to her old life again? Is there anyone dead set against your marrying Erica or her? Is there anyone who knows both of you who's in favor of it?
2: One person.
0: Two of us.
2: What do you mean?
0: This evening in Montreal with Erica. We had dinner together. I even met her father.
2: What?
0: He thought I was you at first. When he found out, he asked me to give you a message. Said he was sorry he'd never met you.
2: He said that?
0: Well shot when I saw him. Hoped he'd have a chance to meet you when you came back. Isn't going to be another one. You're a queer mixture of a weak character and a... If you made the right one, then you'd be somebody. Beat mediocrity. If you allow a lot of other people to talk you out of doing something that you know is right for you and talk you into letting yourself and someone else down, don't think if they do. If you did, you might be able to get away with it, but you don't. And neither does Erica. The difference between you is that she seems to ring pretty exciting. You've got an ex...
2: Told me it might possibly happen, but it seems to...
0: Good for you. Let's get back.
1: Be able to sleep tonight?
4: Hope so.
1: And he'd been transferred to Malta. When? Erica, maybe I'd better read it. No. Mark. Give an extra week's leave. Stop. Return Montreal on morning train. Is it really you?
2: Oh, don't cry.
5: Earlier, because I...
1: Now? Today?
2: As soon as we can get a license.
1: Oh, Mark.
2: If you like, you can think about it. But...
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1: You remembered. Red card.
2: Introduce you to my favorite view of Montreal. Mm. Right on the second note.
4: He may have a slight cold.
1: Yes, the fearful hollow of thine ear.
2: Oh.
1: Love, it was the nightingale.
2: It was the lark. The herald of the morn. No nightingale.
4: It was whippoorwill.
1: First thing you remember. More after I went out?
4: Yes, he kept at it until I left. He can't see you now. Says, Erica, if I were you, do you know what I'd do? I'd get out.
1: Me? Oh, no.
4: Not for your sake, but for Mark. Every time he brings you home and leaves you on the doorstep, it must get him down. No, Charles is counting on the probability that Mark's the only one.
1: What do you mean about Charles?
4: Good does it do Charles to hear Mark described as quite queer. And you don't imagine that any of them leaves out the word you, do you? Clear out of here, Erica. Get as far as...
1: Don't let him. If Mark and I can hold out, Charles will come around sooner or later.
4: He never will, Erica. Never. Go away while you still have Mark.
1: The only way we'll ever win. I've got to stay here and fight.

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0: From Studio One, we continue tonight's full-hour dramatic entertainment. Miss Geraldine Fitzgerald stars in Fletcher Markle's production of Earth and High Heaven.
1: Sure. The social department, Mr. Canning speaking. Full and what? Oh, just a minute, sir. I'll ask Miss Drake.
2: What is it?
3: Eric, aren't you going out for lunch?
2: I don't think so.
1: How about letting me write this article about making jelly?
2: Oh, all about jelly making.
1: I've watched my mother. The trick is to get it to set so it doesn't come out all wobbly.
3: Not really.
1: All you have to do is mix it with paraffin. Social department. Oh, hello, Mark. Yeah, she's here. Hold on. It's, you know who.
2: Give me that phone. Tonight, I'd love it. Miriam, wait with her major. Both of them? Of course they'll come. 8 o'clock, the Sky Tower. We'll be there.
4: Mark, I wanted to talk to you.
5: I knew you did.
4: You aren't exactly what I expected.
5: Did you expect?
4: I don't know, really. But let me tell you, Mark Reiser, I like you a lot.
5: Do you?
4: It's unforgivable the way our medieval parent eventually changes mind. But he won't. Not until it's too late. Not until he's worn you both ragged.
5: That's already affecting Erica. She never eats.
4: She doesn't sleep either. Charles never leaves her alone. It starts at breakfast and continues whenever he sees it.
5: Erica hasn't said anything lately.
4: Don't you marry Erica?
5: That's a lot.
4: Why not?
5: I'm not certain.
4: Not.
5: She would completely antagonize Charles if she married me.
4: Father and his prejudices. I really think it's high time we tried that new system.
5: Which one's that?
4: Haven't you heard?
5: Everything's relative.
4: Well.
6: You too?
2: Move over, John.
7: Certainly, my dear.
2: Erica,
5: do you like dancing again?
2: I'd love to.
7: Miriam.
2: Miriam Wright. You do dance often.
5: Hadn't you noticed?
2: Not especially.
5: Like Miriam's major.
2: He likes you, too. Of course, how handsome you look in that uniform. This is the first time I've...
5: Don't, darling.
2: Don't what?
5: Don't melt. Just ask me if I didn't think it might be better for you to leave as your father is still being so difficult.
2: Notice.
5: Erica, I've got something to tell you.
2: I was afraid you...
5: I'm on draft.
2: When will you go?
5: I'll have to leave for camp in 3 days. I'll get an embarkation leave just before I go overseas. Probably a week or so.
2: Can we drive up in the hills? If we don't...
5: Major.
2: Oh, I'll explain to them later. They won't notice we've gone.
5: All right. Miriam told me about your father. It makes it even harder for me to leave you.
2: Your family.
5: Well, I promised them a long... I really ought to see them. Spend some... Over a few things with my brother David.
2: Do, darling. I do. Only, when will we see each other?
5: At least we'll have my last night together before I...
2: David Hill, Mark. Can't even spend it together.
5: Well, at least... You suppose Sylvia could take care of things in the office for 3 days?
2: What do you mean?
5: I know of a valley with a lake. Lynn, where I once spent a very happy week. Even the early afternoon?
2: Mr. Podmore.
8: I'm sure you can do an excellent story in our Canadian textiles.
2: Yes.
8: Pleasure of meeting Mr. Drake just last week.
2: He told me that you said something about it all, making a fortune, paying no attention to the prices.
8: Oh, no. He misunderstood me.
2: Did you tell him the firm was Davidson and Kahn?
8: I did nothing of the sort. I told him I knew of no firm by name which was selling above ceiling. Since we told your father there was no truth to it. Good heavens. Saying that Davidson and Kahn are...
2: Thank you, Mr. Podmore.
9: Please listen to me. More than anything, please tell me what you think of...
4: Mother, he's the same kind of person as Erica. He's the other side of the same medal. They just seem to belong together, that's all. And I think if you didn't know he was Jewish, or if that didn't matter, you'd say there couldn't be anyone better for Erica than Mark. No, Mother, no. It wasn't really your fault anyhow, darling.
9: Of course it's my fault. I didn't realize how much he meant to us. What kind of excuse is that?
4: Mother, please.
9: It isn't as though Erica didn't try to tell me. But all I... All that I'd been too busy.
5: Weekend's been like music. The whole world's an orchestra. For 2 short days, it's been playing and...
2: Me too.
5: When was that? 4 years ago. David and I went on a fishing trip. One of those autumn days when the world stands still.
2: Him and I were walking down the Champs-Élysées.
5: All thoughts to arrive at the heart are here.
4: What are you talking about? I'm always at the end. Has he said something?
2: It's nothing he said or done really before he sailed. Dale Charles has been saying. They'll say I'm wrong for Mark. I'm hopelessly outnumbered. I've already lost. Who is it?
3: May I come in?
2: Yes, Charles, of course.
3: About where you've been. It's done, so let's... Your mother and I are anxious about your health. We want to take you away for a holiday, Eric. 10 days or so, starting next Saturday. If you don't see him off, he too must have noticed her failure.
4: This is the only chance Erica will have to see him before he leaves.
3: Miriam, please. Mind your own business.
4: Erica's business is my business.
2: Miriam, don't.
3: The only chance I'll have for a holiday this year. Naturally, I don't expect Erica to alter her plan.
2: I'm going to spend that last evening with Mark when he returns.
3: Means more to him than yours does to you.
4: Charles, leave her alone. In a few days, you're going to be rid of Mark Reiser. Isn't that enough? Surely you do.
3: Eric, don't say such a thing.
2: Sued him for the paper. Goods above price ceiling. In fact, I told you he didn't know of any such firm. You made to me, Charles.
3: Eric.
2: And now...
3: Eric, please. I'd like to know what you buy all this.
4: So far as you're concerned, Charles, not a thing. You're like a train that's gotten on the wrong track.
3: Miriam.
4: You can't stop. You have to keep going, and very soon you're going to crash into something, and so don't want it to be Erica. Tony, what happened to him?
7: Sir, you're back.
10: Hello, Miss Gray.
7: Hello, Bubbles. What's wrong?
10: Congratulations.
7: Shut up, Bubbles. Erica, you still going to join the Women's Army Corps?
10: It came for you this morning.
7: Looks like flowers. Phone already. Bubbles, answer that phone.
10: Oh, sure.
2: Tony Payne.
7: Oh, aren't they beautiful?
10: Miss Drake, it's your sister on the phone.
2: Thank you, Bubbles. Yes, Miriam. Tony? I think. Oh, no.
7: Bubbles, get some water. She fainted.
4: Anything you want?
2: No. Nothing, thanks.
4: No, all day.
2: Hadn't gone for that.
4: Mary will get it downstairs.
2: Might be your mate.
4: You didn't get it?
2: Oh, much. I'm just exhausted.
4: Doctor says you must rest. Stay in bed for several more days.
2: Finish.
4: Charles should be coming home for dinner.
11: Erica, I've called for
4: her.
11: Yes, ma'am.
4: Hello? Yes? No, this is Miriam Drake. You want my sister. Erica hasn't been well for several days.
2: Oh, give me that phone.
4: Hold on, Dr. Reiser, really.
2: Is this you, David?
4: Yes.
2: Overseas. And take me out to dinner.
4: Erica, you can't.
2: About 7 o'clock, fine. Ready.
12: Drake, Miss Erica Drake.
2: Your doctor.
12: Oh, this is fine, right here, thank you. Oh, how do you do, sir?
3: We finally meet.
12: Got me mixed up with my brother. I'm David Reiser, not Mark. See, I'm taking your daughter out somewhere. General practitioner.
3: Good.
12: Erica told me over the phone that Mark's up with taking the night train, so I'll probably see him tomorrow. Would.
2: Dave.
12: Hello there.
2: David, don't ever anyone who needed you as much as I need you tonight.

0: that's understandable. He's feeling very... You love my brother, don't you?
1: Yes, I do.
0: All summer. In every letter.
1: I love Mark to approve our marriage. Baby, I needed to talk to you, and you aren't there.
0: Well, I'll be there tomorrow.
1: Mark can take. I know I've reached...
0: You must get rest. Plenty of sleep.
1: I'm going to...
0: Better wait a few weeks. They'll never take you unless you put on a bit of weight. What shall I tell Mark when I see him?
1: All my heart. Maybe you shouldn't tell him anything. Don't even tell him that you've seen me.
2: David! Is that you?
3: Yes, I just got...
4: David.
0: Good to see you. Shall we talk?
4: Yes, I can always talk better that way. I've been worrying that you wouldn't get here before my leave was up. Oh, I wish I'd known you...
0: You want to marry Erica? Because if you do, I'm on your side. Erica, anyhow. I don't know about you yet. I want to hear what you have to say for yourself. Gather that your chief objection to her is so particular.
4: Oh, it's not me, you know that.
0: Walk out on her, go off to the war and leave her, and she'll go back to her old life again? Is there anyone dead set against your marrying Erica, or is there anyone who knows both of you who's in favor of it?
4: One person.
0: Two of us.
4: What do you mean?
0: Spent last evening in Montreal with Erica. We had dinner together. I even met her father.
4: What?
0: He thought I was you at first. When he found out, he asked me to give you a message. Said he was sorry he'd never met you.
4: He said that?
0: Son is missing in action.
4: Tony?
0: Well shot when I saw him. Hoped he'd have a chance to meet you when you came back. Going to find that you're wrong. Isn't going to be another one. You're a queer mixture of a weak character and a... Stayed the right one, then you'd be somebody. Beat mediocrity. If you allow a lot of other people to talk you into something that you know is right for you and talk you into letting yourself be able to get away with it, but you don't. And neither does Erica. The difference between you is that she seems to really... Pretty exciting. You've got an ex...
4: Told me it might possibly happen, but it seems to...
0: Good for you. Let's get back.
1: Be able to sleep tonight?
5: Hope so.
1: And he'd been transferred to Malta. Erica, maybe I'd better read it.
5: No. Give an extra week's leave. Stop. Return to Montreal on morning train.
4: Cry. Earlier, because I...
5: Now? Today?
4: As soon as we can get a license.
5: Oh, Mark.
4: If you like, you can think about it for minutes.
5: I don't have to...
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7: It was one of those autumn days when the world stands still. All thoughts to arrive the heart are here.
1: What are you talking about?
5: I said something? It's nothing he said or done really before he sailed. Dale Charles has been saying. They'll say I'm wrong for Mark. I'm hopelessly outnumbered. I've already lost. Who is it?
8: May I come in?
5: Yes, Charles, of course.
8: About where you've been. It's done, so let's... Your mother and I are anxious about your health. We want to take you away for a holiday, Eric. 10 days or so, starting next Saturday. If you don't see him off, he too must have noticed her failure.
5: This is the only chance Erica will have to see him before he leaves.
8: Miriam, please. Mind your own business.
9: Erica's business is my business.
5: Miriam, don't.
8: I'm... The only chance I'll have for a holiday this year. Naturally, I don't expect Erica to alter her plan.
5: I'm going to spend that last evening with Mark when he returns.
8: Means more to him than yours does to you.
9: Charles, leave her alone. In a few days, you're going to be rid of Mark Reiser. Isn't that enough? Surely you'd...
8: Eric, don't say such a thing.
5: ...sued him for the paper. Goods above price ceiling. In fact, I told you he didn't know of any such firm. You did to me, Charles.
8: Eric.
5: And now...
8: Eric, please. I'd like to know what you buy all this.
9: So far as you're concerned, Charles, not a thing. You're like a train that's gotten on the wrong track.
8: Miriam.
9: You can't stop. You have to keep going, and very soon you're going to crash into something, and somebody's going to... You don't want it to be Erica. What happened to him?
10: There you're back.
11: Hello, Miss Gray.
10: Hello, Bubbles. What's wrong?
11: Immediately.
10: But why?
5: Oh, I'm going to join the Women's Army Corps.
11: It came for you this morning.
12: Looks like flowers. Oh, no, already. Bubbles, answer that phone.
11: Oh, sure, sure.
12: Ponytails. Oh, aren't they beautiful? Red carnations.
11: Miss Drake, it's your sister on the phone.
5: Thank you, Bubbles. Yes, Miriam. Tony. Oh, no.
12: Bubbles, get some water. She fainted.
5: Anything you want?
1: No, nothing, thanks.
9: No, all day.
1: Hadn't gone for that.
9: Mary will get it downstairs.
12: Might be your maid.
9: Can get it?
12: Oh, must. I'm just a
9: doctor. Says you must rest. Stay in bed for several more days.
5: Charles should be coming home for dinner.
13: Derek, I've called for
5: her.
13: Yes, ma'am.
5: Hello? Yes? No, no, this is Miriam Drake. You want my sister. Dr. Erica hasn't been well for several days.
1: Oh, give me that phone.
5: Hold on, Dr. Eliza, really.
1: Is this you, David?
5: Yes.
1: In Montreal?
5: No.
1: Overseas. Then take me out to dinner.
5: Erica, you can't.
1: About 7 o'clock, Friday.
0: Calling for Miss Drake, Miss Erica Drake.
1: Your doctor.
0: Oh, this is fine, right here, thank you. Oh, how do you do, sir?
8: We finally meet.
0: Got me mixed up with my brother. I'm David Reiser, not Mark. Oh. See, I'm taking your daughter out somewhere.
8: Are you,
0: General practitioner.
8: Good.
0: Erica told me over the phone that Mark's up with taking the night train, so I'll probably see him tomorrow. I would.
1: David.
0: Hello there.
1: David, there's never anyone who needed you as much as I need you tonight.

0: Well, that's understandable. He's feeling very guilty. When Mark has collapsed. You love my brother, don't you?
1: Yes, I do.
0: Oh, Summer, in every letter.
1: I love to approve our marriage. Bebel, I needed to talk to you, and you aren't there.
0: Well, I'll be there tomorrow.
1: No, I've reached the end.
0: You must get rest. Plenty of sleep.
1: I'm going to...
0: Wait a few weeks. They'll never take you unless you put on a bit of weight. What shall I tell Mark when I see him?
1: All my heart. Maybe you shouldn't tell him anything. Don't even tell him that you've seen me.
2: David! Is that you?
3: Yes, I just got...
4: David.
0: Good to see you. Shall we talk?
4: Yes, I can always talk better that way. I've been worrying that you wouldn't get here before my leave was up. Oh, I wish I'd known you...
0: You want to marry Erica? Because if you do, I'm on your side. Erica, anyhow. I don't know about you yet. I want to hear what you have to say for yourself. I gather that your chief objection to her is the fact of particular.
4: Oh, it's not me, you know that.
0: Walk out on her, go off to the war and leave her, and she'll go back to her old life again? Is there anyone dead set against your marrying Erica, or is there anyone who knows both of you who's in favor of it?
4: One person.
0: Two of us.
4: What do you mean?
0: Spent last evening in Montreal with Erica. Hook and pick the Drake with the fanciest. We had dinner together. I even met her father.
4: What?
0: He thought I was you at first. When he found out, he asked me to give you a message. Said he was sorry he'd never met you.
4: He said that?
0: Son is missing in action.
4: Tony?
0: Well shot when I saw him. Hoped he'd have a chance to meet you when you came back. Going to find that you're wrong. Isn't going to be another one. You're a queer mixture of a weak character and a... If you made the right one, then you'd be somebody. Beat mediocrity. If you allow a lot of other people to talk you doing something that you know is right for you into letting yourself and someone else down, be able to get away with it, but you don't. And neither does Erica. The difference between you is that she seems to really... You can't quit.
4: No.
0: Thing pretty exciting. You've got an ex...
4: Told me it might possibly happen, but it seems to...
0: Good for you. Let's get back.
1: Be able to sleep tonight? Hope so. And he'd been transferred to Malta. Erica, maybe I'd better read it. No, Mark. Give an extra week's leave. Stop. Return to Montreal on morning train. Is it really you?
4: Oh, don't cry.
5: Earlier, because I...
1: Now? Today?
4: As soon as we can get a license.
1: Oh, Mark.
4: If you like, you can think about it for minutes.
1: I don't have to think.
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1: Dr. Reiser?
0: That's right.
1: Come in, please.
0: Thank you. Oh, this is fine right here. Thank you. Oh, how do you do, sir?
7: We finally meet.
0: Unkindly. What's up with my brother? I'm David Reiser, not Mark.
7: Oh, I heard you tell the maid.
0: I'm taking your daughter out somewhere.
7: Erica
0: told me over the phone that Mark's up with taking the night train, so I'll probably see him tomorrow. Would.
1: David.
0: Oh, there.
1: David, don't ever anyone who needed you as much as I need tonight.
0: Well, that's understandable. He's feeling very guilty. When Mark has collapsed. You love my brother, don't you?
1: Yes, I do.
0: Oh, Summer, in every letter.
1: I needed to talk to you, and you aren't there.
0: Well, I'll be there tomorrow.
1: No, I've reached the end.
0: You must... Plenty of sleep.
1: I'm going to...
0: So wait a few weeks. They'll never take you unless you put on a bit of weight. What shall I tell Mark when I see him?
1: All my heart. Maybe you shouldn't tell him anything. Don't even tell him that you've seen me.
2: David, is that you?
3: Yes, I just got off the...
4: David.

0: Shall we talk?
1: Yes, yes, I can always talk better that way. I've been worrying that you wouldn't get here before my leave was up. Oh, I wish I'd known you...
0: You want to marry Erica? Because if you do, I'm on your side. Erica, anyhow. I don't know about you yet. I want to hear what you have to say for yourself. I gather that your chief objection to her is the fact of particular.
1: Oh, it's not me, you know that.
0: Walk out on her, go off to the war and leave her, and she'll go back to her old life again? Is there anyone dead set against your marrying Erica, or is there anyone who knows both of you who's in favor of it?
1: One person.
0: Two of us.
1: What do you mean?
0: I spent last evening in Montreal with Erica. We had dinner together. I even met her, thought I was you at first. When he found out, he asked me to give you a message. He said he was sorry he'd never met you.
1: He said that?
0: Son is missing in action.
1: Tony?
0: Well shot when I saw him. Hoped he'd have a chance to meet you when you came back. Isn't going to be another one. You're a queer mixture of a weak character and a... If you made the right one, then you'd be somebody. Beat mediocrity. If you allow a lot of other people to talk you out of doing something that you know is right for you, and talk you into letting yourself and someone else down. Don't think if they do. If you did, you might be able to get away with it, but you don't. And neither does Erica. The difference between you is that she seems to really... You can't quit.
1: No.
0: Something pretty exciting. You've got an ex...
1: Told me it might possibly happen, but it seems to...
0: Good for you. Let's get back.
2: Be able to sleep tonight?
3: Hope so.
2: Damien, he'd been transferred to Malta. Erica, maybe I'd better read it.
3: No, Mark. Weeks leave. Stop. Return to Montreal on morning train. Is it really you?
1: Oh, don't cry.
4: Earlier, because I...
3: Now? Today?
1: As soon as we can get a license.
3: Oh, Mark.
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0: Shall we talk?
1: Yes, yes, I can always talk better that way. I've been worrying that you wouldn't get here before my leave was up. Oh, I wish I'd known you...
0: You want to marry Erica? Because if you do, I'm on your side. Erica, anyhow. I don't know about you yet. I want to hear what you have to say for yourself. I gather that your chief objection to her is the fact of particular.
1: Oh, it's not me, you know that.
0: Walk out on her, go off to the war and leave her, and she'll go back to her old life again? Is there anyone dead set against your marrying Erica, or is there anyone who knows both of you who's in favor of it?
1: One person.
0: Two of us.
1: What do you mean?
0: Spent last evening in Montreal with Erica. We had dinner together. I even met her. He thought I was you at first. When he found out, he asked me to give you a message. He said he was sorry he'd never met you.
1: He said that?
0: Son is missing in action.
1: Tony?
0: Well shot when I saw him. Hoped he'd have a chance to meet you when you came back. Isn't going to be another one. You're a queer mixture of a weak character and a... If you made the right one, then you'd be somebody. Beat mediocrity. If you allow a lot of other people to talk you out of doing something that you know is right for you, and talk you into letting yourself and someone else down. Don't think if they do. If you did, you might be able to get away with it, but you don't. And neither does Erica. The difference between you is that she seems to really... Pretty exciting. You've got an ex...
1: Told me it might possibly happen, but it seems to...
0: Good for you. Let's get back.
3: Be able to sleep tonight?
6: Hope so.
3: Damien, he'd been transferred to Malta. Come in. Erica, maybe I'd better read it. No, Mark. Given extra week's leave. Stop. Return to Montreal on morning train. Is it really you?
1: Oh, don't cry.
4: Earlier, because I...
3: Now? Today?
1: As soon as we can get a license.
3: Oh, Mark.
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0: You have a chance to meet you when you came back to Montreal. You're going to find that you're wrong. Isn't going to be another one. You're a queer mixture of a weak character and a... If you made the right one, then you'd be somebody. Beat mediocrity. If you allow a lot of other people to talk you...

0: out of doing something that you know is right for you into letting yourself and someone else down. Don't think if they do. If you did, you might be able to get away with it, but you don't. And neither does Erica. The difference between you is that she seems to really... You can't quit.
1: No.
0: Something pretty exciting. You've got an ex...
1: Told me it might possibly happen, but it seems to...
0: Good for you. Let's get back.
2: Will you be able to sleep tonight?
3: Hope so.
2: And he'd been transferred to Malta. Erica, maybe I'd better read it.
3: No. Mark. Give an extra week's leave. Stop. The tell Montreal on morning train. Is it really you?
1: Oh, don't cry.
4: Earlier, because I...
3: Now? Today?
1: As soon as we can get a license.
3: Oh, Mark.
1: If you like, you can think about it. For...
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0: Times, but we've stuck it out. You can't quit. No. Something pretty exciting. You've got an ex.
1: Told me it might possibly happen, but it seems to...
0: Good for you. Let's get back.
2: Will you be able to sleep tonight?
3: Hope so.
2: And he'd been transferred to Malta. 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
3: No. Mark. Week's leave. Stop. The tell Montreal on morning train. Is it really you?
1: Oh, don't cry.
4: Earlier, because I...
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3: 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The tell Montreal on morning train. Is it really you?
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3: 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Is it really you?
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9: 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And now, Claudia.
10: Say, how'd it get to be so late so early?
11: I can't remember our being early for anything since the day we were married. What time is it?
10: Oh, just about midnight. What are you stopping for?
11: A red light.
10: Oh.
11: Don't you ever stop for red lights?
10: Of course I do. You know, I like the city at night. I feel as if we owned it. So quiet and empty. Can I drive, David? I'm not a bit sleepy, and you are. You're yawning again.
12: I'm not that sleepy.
11: Also, I want to sleep between sheets, not wrapped up in a sheet.
10: Just when are you going to admit that I can drive, and beautifully?
11: Oh, you do it beautifully, all right. Very graceful, spontaneous. But you don't do it well.
10: Then this is a perfect time for me to practice when there aren't any other cars around.
11: You haven't got your license.
10: Yes, I have. It's in that little compartment there with the registration.
11: No, some other time. We're almost home.
10: Why are you stopping now?
11: A red light.
10: Do they go on all night?
11: They never close an eye.
10: I could go without closing mine tonight. Say, David, did that kitten look better to you today?
11: About the same.
10: Maybe he'll get better, seeing as he's not getting worse.
11: Maybe.
10: Oh, David, we are almost home, with all the stars out, too.
11: Cheer up. First, we have to go to the garage and leave the car.
10: Oh, that doesn't cheer me. Can't we just park it right in front of the house?
12: You can't park in the street overnight. It's against the law.
10: But look at all those cars staying out. David, let ours too.
11: We'll get a ticket.
10: Ah, there isn't a policeman in sight.
11: Well, all right. But I don't know why I let you influence me like this.
10: Because you want to be influenced. I'll press the button to put the top down. There's it when it's up, and up when it's down. I can never figure it out.
11: Just press the button.
10: Here she goes. I'll lock my door from the inside and come out on your side.
11: Yeah. You all set?
10: Yep. Locked?
11: I'm doing it now, but I can't see very well.
10: Too bad we couldn't park it near the lamppost. But this is near the door.
11: There. I got it?
10: Look at her, David. She's the prettiest one on the block. Cars are all she's, aren't they?
11: Yeah, like hens.
10: Come on, let's hurry.
11: I thought you weren't sleeping.
10: Oh, I'm not. It's just being home. David. You awake?
11: What's that?
10: The telephone. Do you suppose it's...
11: No, it's not Mother.
10: Maybe she's sick or...
11: Claudia, it's probably a wrong number.
10: At this hour?
11: Who else would call at this hour but a wrong number?
10: But why us?
11: Because we're the wrong number, and boy, am I going to give it to him. Hello? Yes? Claudia Naughton. Who wants her? Police department.
10: Oh, David, ask them if...
11: This is her husband. You can tell me anything you'll tell her. What is it? You're not going to talk to her. You're going to talk to me.
10: David, what do they want? Is it anything about Mom?
11: What's that? Our car was stolen.
10: Oh, is that all? I was afraid it was something wrong with Mama.
11: Well, where'd you find it, officer? It's a black convertible with a tan top. Well, that'll be... How did he get there?
10: Where is it?
11: You want us to come now?
10: David, it's 3:30.
11: No, all right. All right, we'll come right over.
10: Well?
11: The car was stolen. And I hope you realize why.
10: Because we parked it on the street?
11: Mm-hmm.
10: Really, the things that happen while a person sleeps.
11: Come on, get dressed. We'd better hurry, too. I've got to be at the office by 9.
10: David, it's all my fault.
11: I didn't say it.
10: No, but you were thinking it.
11: Come on, hurry up.
10: I'll be ready in a second. David, you haven't told me where it is.
11: The police have it. In Brooklyn.
10: In Brooklyn? That's wonderful, David.
11: What's so wonderful about it?
10: I've never been to Brooklyn.
0: Yes, folks, what can I do for you at this hour in the morning?
11: The name is Naughton, officer. We're here about the stolen car.
0: What about it?
11: Well, you called us to come over and get it.
0: Let me see now. The stolen car.
11: It's the black convertible. I spoke to you on the telephone.
0: Oh, yeah. You know where we found it? Right plunk in the middle of the trolley car tracks. I'd have guessed.
10: Lucky we didn't fill the tank, isn't it, David? Why, that thief might have driven straight to California. We'd never have gotten it back.
0: Well, you haven't got it back yet. There are a few essential preliminaries.
10: Why, it's our car.
11: Oh, Claudia, yes, Sergeant?
0: You, I take it, Hartley Naughton?
11: No, officer, I'm David Naughton.
0: Oh, you are? Did I just talk to you on the phone?
11: You did.
0: Well, let me get this straight. This young lady is Claudia Naughton, and you are David Naughton.
11: Right.
0: But the car is registered in Hartley Norton's name. Where is Hartley Naughton?
10: He's in Europe. He'll be home any day.
0: Fine. Then he shall have his car any day.
10: But it's our car. We'd like very much to have it now. We've come all the way from New York.
11: Claudia, I'll take care of this. Sergeant, Hartley Naughton is my brother.
0: Lovely.
11: And he gave the car to me.
0: What Hartley does with his car is up to Hartley. He can do whatever he wishes with his own property.
11: And since he gave his car to me, it belongs to me.
0: If he says so, it does.
10: He said so. How can we have it back?
11: Claudia.
0: You can have it back when Mr. Hartley Naughton says so.
10: But he can't, not now.
0: Precisely my point. He can't say so, so I can't say so neither. I'm only a sergeant, not a scenic look.
10: Oh, we're not asking you to give us the car. Hartley already did that. How do you suppose we had it so it could be stolen from us?
0: An interesting point.
11: Officer, if you don't mind. How did you happen to call us if you insist the car is not ours?
0: A stab in the dark, Mr. Naughton. I found Mrs. Norton's license in the compartment, and I had no reason not to believe that your wife was not Mr. Hartley's wife. However, since your voyage in these wee hours is not entirely in vain, I shall permit you to fill out a form reporting the loss of his car. He shall thereby get it back faster.
10: But he doesn't want it back. He doesn't like it. Oh, David, Claudia, what's all the fuss about?
11: Claudia, let me handle this, please. Sergeant, I'll wire my brother in the morning and get a reply immediately. I'll forward it to you so you'll have proof of my authorization to drive the car.
0: Then you shall have it back. Now, leave us make it simple, just according to all rules and regulations. You make out this nice form 482A, modification 399C, declaring your car is stolen. You will file this with your precinct. They will list the car stolen, and we will...
11: Give me the form, Sergeant.
0: I want you to comprehend that none of this is personal.
10: Sergeant, what if we don't fill out this form?
11: It's all settled, Claudia. We are filling
8: it
11: out.
8: Wait a minute, David.
0: Let the little lady speak.
10: Until this form is filled out, the car really isn't stolen at all, is it?
0: Not officially.
10: So, David, if the sergeant would let us, we could take the car now. Not fill out the form, and no one would know. You believe we're us, don't you, officer?
0: Do I? I guess I do believe you're us. I even know who your brother-in-law is. And seeing it's all in the family, I guess I'd give you the car.
10: See, David?
0: If Mr. Norton had some identification.
11: I've got it right here in my wallet.
0: Lovely.
10: David.
11: Shh, darling, we'll be out of here in a minute now.
10: David.
11: Now, wait a minute. I have it right in here, officer.
0: Well, take your time. It's a quiet night.
11: I thought I had it. Just a second.
8: David.
11: What is it?
8: It's about your wallet.
11: I know. I'm looking for it.
8: But you haven't got it.
11: What's that?
8: It's in your gray suit.
11: What?
8: I put it there to save your time in the morning.
11: Oh.
8: I only wanted to help.
11: You only wanted to help when we left the car parked on the street, too. What is so funny, officer?
0: You are a very lucky man, Mr. Norton. When my wife takes my wallet out of my pants, she doesn't switch it to another pair. Oh, no. She puts it right into hers. She keeps it.
8: But that's dishonest.
11: Now, you'd better give me that form. I'm so lucky.
0: Mrs. Norton, you really switched his wallet to his other trousers?
8: Of course I did. David, tell him, don't I always?
11: No, she does.
0: Remarkable. You are a woman among hundreds. You are a very honest young lady. I said to myself when you first came in, that young lady has an honest face.
10: David, is that good?
0: And virtue should be rewarded. So leave us forget the forms and reports.
10: You mean you're going to...
0: I mean get in your car and skedoodle. I go off duty in 3 minutes, and the next sergeant, he's not a married man. The car's right out here in the alley.
10: David.
11: What now?
10: I'll have to drive.
11: You will not. We've had enough trouble.
10: Sergeant, it's against the law to drive without a license.
0: It is.
10: Would you give a man who did that a ticket if you caught him?
0: I would.
10: Even a friend of yours?
0: Especially.
10: David.
0: It's in your other pants, remember, Mr. Norton?
11: All right. You win.
10: Thank you, Sergeant.
0: It's on me, Mrs. Norton. The little lady drives tonight.
11: This is the little lady's night.
0: And there's your car. Good as new and enough gas to get you home.
10: Good night.
11: Good night, Sergeant.
0: Sweet dreams.
10: Move over, David. I'm driving, remember?
11: I'm moved over.
10: Well, off we go. Goodbye and thanks for everything.
0: Nighty-night, Mrs. Norton. My regards to Hartley.
11: Don't forget to turn on the ignition.
10: I won't. Oh, look, David. The sun's rising and it's shining on all the buildings in New York. Isn't it beautiful?
11: Lovely, lovely. Well, what are you stopping for?
10: Red light. Or don't you stop for red light.
11: What a night.
10: You can go to sleep on my shoulder, David, if you like.
11: I'm not sleepy now. It's early.
10: David, isn't it a funny thing? When we first went to bed tonight, before the car was stolen, it was so late. Now, 3 whole hours later, it's early.
11: It's too late to go to bed, and it's too early to get up. Take the next turn, darling. We'll see the sunrise on the harbor. What do you say?
10: Let's. And we'll see the moon set on the river, too.
11: Mm-hmm. I haven't seen that in quite some time. Here, turn right over here.
10: Spending a night up is nice once in a while. Gives you sort of a completely different point of view.
11: It certainly does. Do you remember the last time that we drove along like this? You remember where it was?
10: No, where was it?
11: Well, it was about a day and a half after we were married.
10: Oh,
11: I remember.
10: We were
11: riding down that little highway.
10: Oh, darling.
11: Remember what the sun looked like then? You remember that?
10: Yes, I do, darling.
13: That was nice. That was nice, but, hey, driver. Driver, you better be careful.
8: Why?
13: Better keep both hands over on the wheel.

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2: 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Today, we're glad to present once again Herbert Marshall, who, supported by Francis Robinson, stars in True Boardman's original drama, Heaven Is Like That. Many other brilliant stars will also appear on our stage soon. To mention a few, Douglas Fairbanks Jr., Paulette Goddard, Cary Grant, Humphrey Bogart, Edna Best, and Thomas Mitchell. At the end of our program today, I'll tell you which of them is to be our next guest. Now, there's just a moment before Silver Curtain goes up, a moment we'd like to devote to success. Your success. If you will, Dick.
1: Nearly all of you, ladies and gentlemen, have your own measure of success. Some one thing that in your eyes means you're a person. You've arrived. For a man, that goal is often the purchase of a particularly distinctive-looking car. For a woman, it's more apt to be the pride of a beautiful home, surroundings and possessions that give her background and personality. 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
2: And now the house lights dim and the silver curtain rises on the first act of Heaven Is Like That, starring Herbert Marshall as Christopher Lane, with Francis Robinson as Eileen. The scene is London, 5 years ago. At his flat in the smart West End district, Christopher Lane is giving a party. As they always do, Christopher's guests are enjoying themselves immensely. And as for Christopher himself...
3: Mr. Lane, sir.
4: Yes, Wilson?
3: I beg your pardon, sir, but Dr. Rogers is in the library. He says he must speak to you privately.
4: Oh, I can't. I have guests.
3: He said it was most important, sir.
4: Oh, well. Excuse me, all of you. Rogers, old man.
5: Hello, Chris. I thought you were going to ring me up the morning after I examined you.
4: I'm sorry, Doctor, but there was no rush about it. I only bought the insurance in the first place because Freddie Tillman needs the business. You know,
5: Chris, I'm serious. I've got to talk to you.
4: All right, let's have it.
5: In many ways, the medical profession has made great strides. You might even say we've accomplished miracles. In others...
4: Yes?
5: Well, we've failed. Thus far, that is. There are certain diseases that we've been unable to conquer. One of them is a very rare blood condition called leukemia.
4: I've heard of it.
5: Yes, then you've undoubtedly heard also that at least certain cases are incurable.
4: Yes, I think I knew that. Yes, I read about... Wait a moment. You're not trying to say that, I...
5: That's just what I am trying to say, my boy.
4: I don't believe it, as well as you are.
5: Oh, well, I would have said so too. But it so happens the blood tests don't lie. I'm terribly sorry, Chris. Believe me.
4: There's... What do you mean, there's nothing to be done?
5: Naturally, we'll try treatments, but...
4: How long? I want the truth.
5: 1 year at most. More probably 10 months.
4: 10 months. You drink, Rogers?
5: No, Chris. And you shouldn't either. In your condition, it's most dangerous.
4: I give you a toast.
5: Chris.
4: A little out of season, but still fitting. Very fitting. Dr. Rogers, I give you a happy new year.
5: Chris.
6: What's wrong?
4: Wrong? Why should anything be wrong? I'm going out, that's all.
6: But your party...
4: Hang the party, I'm going out. I happen to feel like walking. Alone. Any objections?
6: But Chris...

0: I said another brandy. Double.
1: Oh, yeah, just, sir. But begging your pardon, sir. Oh, shouldn't you call it quits? After all, you had a good many before you came here. And...
2: Give over, Amy. Let the gentleman have his drink if he wants it.
1: Oh, all right. Here you are, sir.
0: Thank you.
1: Good blimey. He just downs my bail, he does.
0: Yeah, here's the money.
1: Oh, but wait, sir, you change. And now I've got a cab, sir. This ain't no part of London for a gentleman, sir. Especially a night like this and you unsteady like. Huh. Well, how do you like that?
2: I likes it, Amy. I likes it.
1: What are you up to, Davy?
2: Nothing at all, Amy, nothing at all. But did you see that wallet on him? Jerry. Jerry, lad, you wake up. There's work for us this night.
3: It's still not clear. You say you found me in the street?
4: Nearly 2 hours ago. You must have fallen, and there was no one else to help you. I couldn't just leave you lying there, so I brought you to my room. Drink more of that tea.
3: But how did you get me up here?
4: You came too, enough to walk, with me helping you. And now if you'll excuse me, I'll get on with my packing.
3: Who are you?
4: My name's Eileen.
3: Packing? What for?
4: Oh, I have to leave here in the morning, unless I get a job, that is.
3: I see. What kind of a job have you been looking for?
4: I'm in service. I was downstairs maid to Mrs. Gammer for 2 years, until she died last autumn. That's where I got this.
3: A silver teapot. Mrs. Gammer gave it to you?
4: Lord, no. I left it on the fire one day and burnt a hole in the bottom. She was frightfully angry and took full payment for it from my wages. So now it's my personal private treasure in a way. All I've got, that is.
3: Well, I should say it was a treasure. Lovely one.
4: Of course, I'll have to have it mended for him. To make his tea, I mean.
3: Him? Don't tell me you have a husband.
4: Oh, not yet. But when I get one. I will, of course, someday. Do I look like a girl who wouldn't get a husband?
3: Not at all, no. I'm sure you'll get the very best of husbands. And now...
4: Oh, are you going?
3: Yes, thanks to you, I believe I can manage now. And you've been more than kind. I'd like to show you my appreciation by leaving...
4: What is it?
3: A minor matter, young lady. But I'll trouble you for my money.
4: I don't know what you're talking about.
3: I had more than 50 pounds with it when I left home tonight. Now it's gone.
4: 50 pounds? But you... Oh, so that's what they were about.
3: Who?
4: When I came up to you, I saw some men beside you. But when I called, they disappeared into the fog.
3: And my money with them.
4: What's funny?
3: It's absurd. There's every reason in the world for me to think you're lying. But I know somehow that you're not.
4: Then you know what's true. I'll never lie.
3: Eileen, how old are you?
4: 18, sir.
3: What would you do if you had only 1 year to live?
4: I'd pray.
3: And after that?
4: I don't know. I never thought. But I guess I'd try to decide just who to give the teapot to.
3: That's really all you think of. But what about yourself? What about filling those last months with all the pleasure you could find?
4: Oh, good heavens. You don't know much, do you?
3: Don't I?
4: Who ever heard of finding any happiness by going out and looking for it?
3: But one would find it in giving things away, huh?
4: Of course. It's taking things from others that's hard. But giving things, that's easy.
3: Is it? Eileen, suppose you had, instead of just a silver teapot, let's say £1,000 to give away.
4: You might as well say 20,000.
3: All right, I will say 20,000. You see, I do have just 1 year to live.
4: Oh. Oh, it's not true.
3: I found out myself tonight.
4: But are you sure? It may be a mistake.
3: No, it's true enough. And because it's true, I'm interested in what you say. Suppose I were to spend my year the way you'd spend it in my place. Do you think you could help me?
4: You mean help you to give money away?
3: Just that.
4: But why do you need help? Just do it.
3: But you know where there's real need. I don't. I'll wager you could think right now of a dozen people who need money. And badly.
4: Well, there's always Mrs. Davis. She's been sick ever so long. And then there's Melio.
3: Melio?
4: The bootmaker's oldest boy. He could be a wonderful violinist someday, but he needs lessons with a real master. And there's... Oh, you're right. There are so many to be helped.
3: Then you'll do it, Eileen?
4: Are you sure you're sober now?
3: Oh, yes, I'm quite sober.
4: And you're not crazy? It's hard to tell these days.
3: And I'm not crazy.
4: All right, then. I will help you. But why are you doing it?
3: Why? I'm not quite sure. Maybe it's because my year is suddenly very precious to me. I've always tried the other recipes for happiness. They never worked. Perhaps yours will.
5: Ladies and gentlemen, we'd like to take advantage of this brief intermission to clear up a mistaken idea which so many people have. If you will, Dick.
6: Many women in modern circumstances feel that owning solid silver is just out of the question. 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
5: Again, the house lights dim and the silver curtain rises on the final act of Heaven Is Like That, starring Herbert Marshall as Christopher Lane, with Frances Robinson as Eileen. It's the following day, and just outside Christopher's bank in St. Martin's Place at the appointed hour.
3: Well, here's the first installment. Take it, Eileen.
4: £1,000. Actually, £1,000. And in my own hands.
3: I suppose you've already planned how to dispose of it.
4: Oh, yes, I have. It's 400 to Mrs. Davis, 300 for Emilio.
3: Never mind the details. I'm leaving that to you.
4: Well, I'll bring receipts. It should be done by 4 o'clock.
3: Good. Then I'll meet you at my flat.
4: Oh, but I couldn't do that.
3: No?
4: It would hardly be proper, sir.
3: At your room, then?
4: That's not much better.
3: Oh, I see. Well, where can you suggest, considering all the proprieties I mean?
4: There's always a public park. Hyde Park, for instance, near Marble Arch.
3: Hyde Park near Marble Arch it is. 4 o'clock.
4: Very good, sir.
3: And look, my name's Christopher, Christopher Lane.
4: Yes, Mr. Lane.
3: Christopher.
4: Yes, Mr. Christopher.
3: All right, you win. Goodbye, Eileen. Till 4 o'clock.
7: Hey, mister.
3: Huh?
7: Would you be Mr. Christopher Lane, sir?
3: Yes, I'm Christopher Lane.
7: Well, a girl told me to give you this.
3: Thank you. Oh.
7: Oh, I say, have I been fetching all that money and without even knowing it?
3: Yes, £1,000. Listen, where was the girl when she gave you this?
7: At Mrs. Park's rooming house on Burberry Street. She was near crying, sir.
3: Here, take this for your trouble.
7: Oh, I say, a pound note? Thank you, sir.
3: Taxi. Yeah, taxi.
8: There was no need for you to come. I sent you back the money.
3: Why, that's what I want to know. Eileen, you're crying.
8: And suppose I am. A girl has a right to cry if she wants to.
3: Certainly, but she usually has a reason as well. Do you want to tell me?
8: No.
3: Then perhaps I can tell you. Your friends wouldn't take the money you were so anxious to give them.
8: How did you know? Oh, Mr. Christopher, I don't understand it. Mrs. Davis was all of a sudden angry when I offered her her share. She said, whatever gave me the idea that she would take charity?
3: But surely you didn't stop with Mrs. Davis?
8: Emilio's father said I must have stolen the money. How can you laugh? I've ruined everything.
3: Well, I wouldn't say it was quite as bad as that. You've just overlooked one thing. The snobbery of the very poor. It's infinitely stronger than the snobbery of the very rich.
8: But what can we do if people won't take help when it's offered to them?
3: We can masquerade it, Eileen. We can make it look like providence. And there's no one so poor she doesn't still believe in Providence.
8: How do you mean?
3: Well, suppose you leave that part of it to me.
8: Oh, very well, Mr. Christopher.
3: Look, you couldn't call me just plain Christopher.
8: Oh, no, sir. It would hardly be proper with my being in service and you a gentleman.
3: All right. But you will go through with our bargain now?
8: I don't know.
3: Well, something else?
8: Yes.
3: What is it?
8: I don't think I could stand it.
3: Stand what?
8: Well, you know how it is when you're around someone a good deal, even just working with them. You get attached to them, in a respectful sort of way, I mean.
3: And you're afraid you'd get attached to me?
8: I couldn't help it. And then to see you day after day, always knowing in my heart you were only waiting for... I couldn't.
3: You mean it's my dying that you're afraid of?
8: Not just the dying, but after. If we just knew what was beyond, it might be different.
3: But I do know. And because I know, I'm not afraid.
8: You really know? Tell me, what's it like?
3: Like? I mean, when in all your life were you the happiest?
8: In all my life? Well, I suppose it was the summer Mrs. Gammer took a country house. In Devonshire it was.
3: I know Devonshire.
8: Then you must know what I mean. The soft green rolling hills and the valleys in between with primroses and daffodils in bloom. And the houses, almost like they were painted against the sky.
3: Well, Eileen, it's very much like that.
8: You mean after?
3: Yes. You see, most people never realize that what we call heaven is really our fondest memories recaptured and our secret hopes all realized. And so I'm sure that in your heaven, there are the rolling hills, the valleys filled with flowers, even the painted houses against the sky, and in every house, a whole row of shining silver teapots.
8: But you say that's heaven for me. What about yours?
3: Mine? Very much the same. So surely that's no place for either of us to be afraid of, is it?
8: Oh, it would seem foolish to be afraid of that.
3: Of course it would. Now let's get to work. First, there's Mrs. Davis. What would be the best antidote for her overdose of pride? Mrs. Davis, you had, I believe, a cousin, Melissa, who went to Australia some 30 years ago.
9: Melissa? Well, I'm not sure now. I've had a good mess of cousins in my time. My father was one of 11 children,
3: yes,
9: you know.
3: Yes, yes, very interesting. The point is, Mrs. Davis, it is my duty as a member of the firm of Moore, Scantlebury and Coote to inform you that your cousin died in Australia and left you the sum of, £397.09 and 6p.
9: Oh, merciful heaven. You don't mean it.
3: I do mean it.
9: Oh, poor dear Melinda.
3: Melissa.
9: Oh.
3: And here is the bequest in cash.
4: Scholarship for Emilio Carlotti, £400. All sweepstakes prize to Jerry Marley, £500. Purchase of worthless furniture as antiques from Mrs. Higgins.
3: What's our total now? Do you have the figures?
4: I was just checking them. We've given out a total of £15,400.
3: That's nearly £2,000 a month, just as we planned it.
8: I know.
3: Yeah, why are you so depressed today? And how many times have I told you to buy a new dress?
8: But I have, sir, each time you've told me.
3: Well, then each new one looks just like the old one.
8: Each new one is just like the old one.
3: Oh, that's absurd. And what about your hair? I told you to have it fixed, made softer.
8: Oh, I couldn't fluff it more than this.
3: Oh, couldn't you? Come here, Eileen.
8: Yes, Mr. Christopher?
3: Do you realize that the Lord made you beautiful because he wanted you that way?
8: Did he, sir?
3: Now, tomorrow I want your hair done properly. Do you understand? That's an order.
8: I'll try.
3: And you'll also try to walk more gracefully. Yeah, I know. Hand me that book.
8: This one?
3: Mm-hmm. Now, hold it there, on top of your head.
8: Like this? Must I?
3: Yes. Now, walk across the room. Keep your back straight. Go on.
8: No.
3: No?
8: It just happens, Mr. Christopher, that I saw that movie, too.
3: Movie?
8: Yes, Pygmalion.
3: Oh.
8: And if you have the idea of making a lady out of me, you're wasting your time.
3: But you are a lady in everything that matters.
8: I'm not. I'm a servant girl, and I know my place. What's England coming to if people keep trying to push out of their own class?
3: Maybe class distinctions aren't as important now as they used to be.
8: They are to me.
3: Eileen, listen to me. For months now, I've wanted to tell you...
8: Mr. Christopher, we have work to do. Hadn't we better get back to it?
3: Mm-hmm.
4: Rogers will see you now, Mr. Lane.
3: Thank you.
7: Hello, Chris.
3: Rogers, what do you know of Dr. Anton Marx?
10: Marx? I've met him. He's just come here from Budapest.
3: Yes, and there was a report in the paper this morning that he has a cure for leukemia. An operation.
10: I knew about that, Chris.
3: You knew?
10: Yes, and I decided not to tell you. Marx has a theory and nothing more. The operation he proposes has never been performed. Of course, any patient submitting to it would be serving science, I suppose. Even if only by proving the theory false. But as to his surviving the operation...
3: Yes. What chance would he have?
10: Not more than 1 in 500.
3: And in my case, without the operation, how long have I?
10: Well, I can't be positive. You've altered things considerably by the life you're living now. If you'd gone on as you were, you wouldn't be on your feet today. You may have another 6 months, Chris.
3: I see. Well, I'll take my 6 months and forget Dr. Marx.
11: Good evening.
3: Well, you did wear the dress.
11: You said I had to. What's happening?
3: You'll see.
11: I've finished the accounts. It's all stamped.
3: Good. That means our job is done.
11: I know.
3: Eileen, come here.
11: Well?
3: Look.
11: A dinner party. But there are only two places.
3: Have you forgotten what night this is?
11: What night?
3: Our anniversary, Eileen. It was a year ago tonight that you discovered me in Burberry Street. And there's another reason. I wanted to give you this.
11: What is it?
3: A deed. A deed to a farm in Devonshire. Green rolling hills with flowers in the valleys. And just one house that looks painted against the sky.
11: But you shouldn't have done it.
3: Why should I give to everyone else and not to the one person who taught me the real joy of giving?
11: Oh, Mr. Christopher.
3: Eileen, will you go there with me for whatever time is left? I know it's selfish of me, but...
11: I can't. You mustn't ask me.
3: I want you to marry me.
11: And who am I to marry you?
3: You're the girl I love, the girl who loves me.
11: And if I do love you, what does it matter? Does that make us any less far apart?
3: That makes no difference.
11: But it does. It must.
3: You're going to marry me.
11: No, I'm not. I'm going away. Our work is done. Our agreement's ended. So I'll just say goodbye, Mr. Christopher.
3: Eileen, you can't have understood.
11: Please,
3: I love you.
11: Please let me go. And forgive me if I can't stay for the party. But I couldn't. Why did you have to put it into words?
3: Wait. At least let me send you home in a taxi.
11: No. If I'm going back to my own life, I'd as well start right now. I'll take the underground. Goodbye.
3: Eileen.

0: Pardon me, sir, but wouldn't you like more light in here?
1: No, and turn off that radio, will you?
0: You still wouldn't care for a little supper, sir?
1: No, just leave me alone.
2: This program could bring a special news announcement. A serious accident occurred in the London Underground less than an hour ago.
1: Wait, don't turn that off.
2: An unknown number of persons are dead and scores injured in the crash near Burberry Street Station.
1: Burberry Street?
2: For the details,
0: Mr. Lane, sir, what's wrong?
1: Of course I've called the other hospitals. Are you sure she's not there?
3: Yes, the name is Eileen Walsh.
1: She's 19. About 5 feet two and... What? Oh, my God.
4: And we've done everything possible, Mr. Lane. But with a spinal fracture, well...
1: There's no hope at all.
4: I'm sorry.
1: I may go in now?
4: Certainly.
1: Eileen.
5: Oh, Mr. Christopher. Now I really have spoiled the anniversary, haven't I? Funny, too. I ran to catch that train.
1: Eileen.
5: Yes?
1: Surely it doesn't matter now.
5: Matter?
1: The gentleman and the servant girl. That couldn't make a difference at a time like this.
5: I don't suppose it could.
1: I do love you, Eileen. So much.
5: And I love you, Christopher.
1: There surely is a clergyman in the hospital.
5: All right. I'd be happy to marry you.
6: And whom God hath joined together, let no man put asunder.
1: Thank you, Father. Eileen.
5: About the teapot. You'd better give it to some girl who's not married.
1: I will.
5: And have it mended so she can make tea for her man when she finds him.
1: I'll have it mended.
5: Christopher.
1: Yes?
5: Would you tell me once again?
1: Tell you?
5: What it's like after. The green hills and the meadows and the houses like they were painted against the sky. Because what we call heaven is really...
1: Our fondest memories recaptured. Our secret hopes all realized. And that's nothing to be afraid of because... Eileen. Eileen! Goodbye, my darling.
0: Chris, it's still not too late for you to change your mind.
1: I'm not going to, Rogers.
0: Oh, don't go through with it. I beg you. Forget that you ever heard of this operation.
1: Well, I did hear of it. I'm glad. Now. All right, I'm ready.
0: Very well. We'll take him into surgery, nurse.
1: Rogers, there's just one thing.
0: Well?
1: The chances of my coming through this little session. What did you say they were?
0: 1 in 500.
1: Can't you make it 1 in 1,000?
7: Thank you, Barr. Beautiful performance. We'll have a word from our star, ladies and gentlemen, Herbert Marshall, in just a moment. Right now, though, I'd like to tell you about next Sunday's Silver Theater performance. Our star is a great favorite of yours, Cary Grant, who will appear in a story written especially for him. We're sure you'll want to hear Cary in his newest radio hit. And now, today's star, Herbert Marshall.
1: Thank you, Conrad. It's been fun treading the boards of your Silver Theater. And I'd like to bow in the direction of Miss Frances Robinson, who's really a grand little trooper. We ought to award her a medal or something.
7: Well, medals are kind of useless, Bart. How about something that every woman should be proud to own and proud to show her friends, too, huh?
1: Now, you couldn't be an international sterling silver, could you, Conrad?
7: Well, Bart, every real lady deserves solid silver, doesn't she?
1: Well, then our heroine deserves a whole service of international sterling. Wrap it up, Conrad. And now I've got to be off. Thanks for everything, and I hope we get together again real soon. Goodbye.
7: Goodbye, Bart. We'd love to have you back again. Well, ladies and gentlemen, this is Conrad Nagel bidding you all good evening, and thank you. See you next Sunday with Cary Grant.
8: In the meantime, remember, when you buy solid silver, be sure to look for the name of the world's foremost silver house, International. International Sterling Silver. Original music on today's program was composed and conducted by Felix Mills. 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
9: Herbert Marshall will be seen in the forthcoming RKO production, Bill of Divorcement. Francis Robinson is appearing currently in the Universal picture, The Invisible Man Returns. 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
1: Thank you, Fred Collins. First of all, ladies and gentlemen, a word of sincere thanks for the many wonderful letters which you wrote to us about last week's broadcast, Note on Danger B. We're very glad you enjoyed it and very appreciative of your praise. However, we wish to emphasize again that Note on Danger B was fiction, not fact. The broadcast was based on a short story by Gerald Kirsch, which appeared in the Saturday Evening Post, and not only the characters themselves, but all events and plot material were imaginary. None were true or actual. And now our show tonight. We have with us two very fine actors making their second appearance on Radio City Playhouse. Louis Van Ruten is heard as Professor Gildea, and David Gothard as Father Murchison in How Love Came to Professor Gildea, attraction 42 on Radio City Playhouse.

0: As a minister of the gospel in New York City, it is part of my job to help people in trouble. Any kind of people in any kind of trouble. More than anything in the world, I wanted to help one man. But he was beyond help when I met him. It is tragic, incredible, terrifying, but true. The story of how love came to Professor Gildea. I first saw Professor Gildea at a lecture he gave at the Botanical Society. I am interested in botany, perhaps because flowers are so close to God. I was struck by his brilliance, by his piercing blue eyes. But most of all, I was struck by the fact that here was a man so afraid of something that he couldn't conceal it, even on a lecture platform. Perhaps no one else in his audience noticed it. But in this strong and brilliant man, I could sense terror. He was living, moving, and breathing in a fear so desperate that it was driving him crazy. I was drawn to him. I wanted to help. Yet I was afraid to intrude. I waited until the lecture hall emptied and he was gathering up his notes. Then I went up to him and thanked him for his talk. Professor Gildea, my name is Murchison. I enjoyed your talk very much. Very much indeed.
1: That's very kind of you, Father Murchison. I'm glad you liked it. Yes?
0: I have a very strange impression that... Well,
1: that... That what?
0: That something is bothering you.
1: Have you?
0: I thought that perhaps you wouldn't mind if I offered to help.
1: I'm sorry, Father. I don't go to church.
0: That, of course, is your own affair. I merely felt it. I'm sorry. It's none of my business. I'll get along. But I did want you to know how much I enjoyed your...
1: Wait just a minute, Father.
0: Yes, Professor.
1: What you say is quite true. You see, I...
0: You are afraid of something.
1: Yes, I am. Could you have dinner with me?

0: Street. About 7:30?
1: 7:30 will be fine.
0: I'll be there.
1: Thank you.
0: And thank you very much for speaking to me. I do have need of somebody. Something. I'll see you tomorrow night at 7:30.
1: This is the drawing room. We'll have our coffee in here.
2: Coffee in here.
3: What on earth is that?
0: That's Napoleon, a parrot I picked up 3 years ago. I was making a study of the imitative powers of birds. Say hello, Napoleon. Say hello.
2: Coffee here.
3: It's extraordinary, isn't it, the way they talk? I've never had much to do with parrots.
0: Well, sit down, won't you? Pitting will bring our coffee in a moment.
2: Coffee here.
3: Certainly, with that parrot around, you'd never be lonely.
0: I would never be lonely anyway.
3: What a strange thing to say.
0: Well, I'm afraid I have a rather poor opinion of my fellow man, Father Murchison. The masses are stupid and dull-witted. Friends and enemies take too much time. Women are a bore. I'm quite happy to live alone. I always have.
3: Have you never been in love?
0: Why do you say that?
3: What is the matter with you? There's something. I can feel it.
0: Yes, I imagine you can. I can feel it, too.
3: What do you mean?
0: Here's Pitting with our coffee.
4: Will you have it on the coffee table, sir?
0: Yes, Pitting. We'll pour our own.
4: Will that be all, sir?
0: That's all, Pitting. Good night.
4: Good night, sir.
0: How do you take your coffee?
3: Black, please.
0: There you are.
3: Thank you.
0: Since you seem to be so observing, I'll tell you everything. The fact is, I'm very upset. 2 weeks ago, I was working in this room at night. It was quite late, about 11. I went to the door to get a breath of air. I stood on the steps for a moment, and I noticed somebody sitting on one of the park benches across the street. Would you mind if I showed you the bench?
3: You want to go over to the park now?
0: Oh, no, you can see it from my window. Would you mind stepping over here?
3: Well, not at all.
0: I just want you to get the exact picture in your mind.
2: Over here!
0: These curtains are dusty. You know this district?
3: Not very well.
0: My, what a beautiful night.
3: Does the traffic keep you awake?
0: I'm used to it. This is Fifth Avenue, as you know, that Central Park. Now, do you see that bench? The bench against the wall.
3: Over there.
0: The one against the stone wall, just this side of the streetlight.
3: Yes.
0: Well, that's the bench where I saw it. So,
3: what?
0: Let's get away from this window. Is your coffee cold?
3: No, fine.
0: I was standing on my doorstep looking across the street at that bench. Suddenly, I became aware that somebody was sitting on it. I became intensely interested in this person as though... Well, very interested. I crossed the street intending to make some remark about the weather. I felt compelled to speak. And then when I got to the bench, the person had vanished.
3: Vanished?
0: Well, it wasn't there anymore.
3: It?
0: I couldn't tell if it was a man or a woman. When I saw the bench was empty, I was ridiculously disappointed. I felt sad, depressed. Then I turned around and came home. When I got to the apartment, I discovered I'd left the door open.
3: The door into the street?
0: Well, both doors, as a matter of fact. The door from the street into the hall and the door from the hall into the apartment. However, I wasn't gone more than 5 minutes and I wouldn't think any more about it if it weren't for the fact that...
3: The fact that what?
0: That when I came back, I had a very definite feeling that somebody or something had come into this room while I was out.
3: And then had left?
0: No. Had stayed.
3: Had stayed?
0: Is staying. Is here now.
3: Oh, you're joking.
0: Do I look like I was joking?
3: You mean you think there is someone in this room now?
0: I know there's somebody in this room now.
3: But you can't see whatever it is.
0: No, I can't see it.
3: Then how do you know that it's here?
0: I can feel it. I can sense it.
3: But this is... Do you mean some sort of...
0: I don't know. Believe me, I don't know. I'm a scientist. I think I'm as sane as the next man. Look at me. Do you think I'm capable of making this up?
3: My dear Professor Gilder, it's so fantastic that
0: That you don't believe it.
3: I believe that you certainly have this sensation. But, oh, good heavens, man, you're shaking.
0: Yes, I am. I'm sorry.
3: Have you had this sensation for long? This feeling that there is somebody in this room?
0: Ever since that night.
3: For 2 weeks?
0: Yes.
3: Now, look here. Would you mind if I spoke very frankly to you?
0: Please do.
3: I think you're very tired, overworked, strained. You look strained. Why don't you take a vacation?
0: You think this whole thing is hallucination, that it's mental?
3: I'm sure of it. The way you live isn't natural. No friends, no social...

0: Friends are a waste of time, believe me. There's nothing personal in this. I just frankly find most people completely unsatisfied.
1: Won't you take a couple of weeks off?
0: Well, all right, I will. I'll go to Cuba. I'll go to Cuba for 2 weeks.
1: And will you do something else?
0: What?
1: Before you go to Cuba, will you go to a doctor? I thought about Professor Gildy a great deal during the next 2 weeks. He had a strangely hard face tipped with a little black goatee. Everything about him was solid, cold fact. The scientist, the intellectual. I liked him. I admired his brilliant mind, and I made a point to inquire about his work. He had much to do with the discovery of penicillin and some of the sulfur drugs. He sent me a postcard from Cuba showing several very beautiful girls lying on the beach. I think he thought it might shock me. The night he returned to New York, he telephoned me. I was in my study. Hello?
2: Father Murchison.
1: Speaking.
2: Brett Gildy.
1: Well, welcome home. How was the trip?
2: Splendid, thank you. I got home this morning. Are you busy at the moment?
1: I'm working on my sermon for this Sunday.
2: Could you possibly come over here?
1: Right now?
2: Yes, right now, if you could.
1: Is anything wrong?
2: Yes. Something is very wrong.
1: Is it the same thing that we discussed?
2: Yes, only worse. I'm sorry to bother you, but I'd appreciate it very much if you could come.
1: All right, I'll take a cab. I'll be there in half an hour.

0: Professor Gildea's in the drawing room, sir. Just go right in. He's expecting
1: you. Thank
0: you,
1: Pitting. Well, so the traveler's returned.
2: Oh, it's good of you to come so quickly. Sit down.
1: Thank you. Why, but you're looking very tanned and healthy.
2: Before I left, I did go to a doctor. One of the best diagnosticians in the country. I'm in perfect shape.
1: Oh, splendid. I'm glad to hear it.
2: That's why I'm so upset.
1: You mean your visitor is still here?
2: Yes.
1: In this room?
2: Yes, in this room. He welcomed me here this morning.
1: But how? In what way?
2: Simply by being here, that's all.
1: Gildea, I really don't know what to say. I don't know what...
2: If I were in your position, Father, and you were in mine, I should certainly think you were crazy, the victim of some sort of nervous delusion. I believe I can prove to you now that there is something in this room. If I can't, you can take me to every psychiatrist in town. Take a good look at Napoleon.
1: Well, he seems the same as usual.
2: He knows we're looking at him. Do you notice his attention is fixed on something in that corner of the room?
1: Surely you don't think that a parrot can see this thing, too?
2: I'll prove it. I'll prove to you that Napoleon sees it. I merely sense it.
1: Oh, my dear fellow, you're trembling.
2: Yes, I am. Would you mind getting behind the drapes? I'll pull them apart a little. Would you mind?
1: Why, no.
2: Would you stand in here? It's a bay window. There's plenty of room for both of us.
1: What are you going to do?
2: I'm covering Napoleon's cage. This is a green baize cover I put over him at night.
1: Why did you cover the cage?
2: To remove his attention from everything in the room. Now, if you'd move over a little, I'd get in the window beside you.
1: Well, this is all very mysterious.
2: Shh. Now keep your voice down and keep perfectly still. You know Napoleon invariably watches anything that's moving. Oh, you can sit on the windowsill. Just keep very quiet. I'll reach out, lift the cover off the cage.
1: Well, seems to be behaving quite normally. Wait. What's the matter with him?
2: He's seen something. Look. See how still he's standing? He's watching something and listening. You see? Where his head tilts to one side. He's listening to something.
1: Why is he rustling his feathers?
2: Watch him. Please keep your voice down. You see? He's pecking at the bars of his cage. Watch him. See him moving over? Now watch him. In a moment, he'll put his head through the bars of the cage.
1: Oh, good heavens,
2: he's being stroked, Murchison. Something is stroking his head. I've done it too often myself. Look at the way he's pressing his head up against something. Look at him. He loves it.
1: What in the name of...
2: Listen to him.
1: Hello, Gildea, surely you don't think...
2: Yes, I do. He's imitating an idiot. Oh. Shut up, Napoleon! Shut up! All right, come on, Father. Sit down.
1: Oh, I don't know what to say. May I have some of this?
2: It's brandy. Help yourself. Well?
1: I can't believe it. I just can't believe
2: do
1: it.
2: Do you believe that bird saw something? Was being stroked by somebody?
1: Yes, I do.
2: What did it remind you of? The noises Napoleon made. What did it remind you of?
1: I don't know.
2: It's the slobbering, the horrible look of the bird, the sickening way he moved. He's imitating something that is mentally abnormal.
1: It suggested extreme sentimentality with feeble-mindedness.
2: Exactly. I'll have some of that brandy myself.
1: Oh, it's the most nauseating thing I've ever seen in my life.
2: You wouldn't think a parrot could do it, could you? Napoleon's very clever. I've studied him for hours.
1: Oh, it reminds me of something. There was a woman once, a poor sick soul that came to all my sermons. She never missed, and she'd always sit close to the front. All through the sermon, she'd smile and smirk and nod her head and make faces at me. She used to wait after church was out to shake hands with me. Once she reached up very suddenly and kissed me. I was revulsed and horrified. She was quite harmless, but no mind at all. Even knowing this, I couldn't banish the sick loathing I felt when she touched me. God's house is open to all, but I'm afraid I told her not to come back. Napoleon reminds me of that woman.
2: Then you know what I mean. The actual physical nausea I'm experiencing.
1: You mean you are conscious of this visitor all the time?
2: Yes, all the time. At this moment, even... Excuse me for spitting. This thing makes me literally sick to my stomach. There's no brain, only the cunning of idiocy. Murchison, it loves me.
1: Loves you?
2: I know it. I have no reason to fear it. It loves me. That's what's so disgusting.
1: Look, will you let me talk to Pitting?
2: About this, he'd think you were out of your mind. I haven't told him.
1: No, not about this. I'd like to ask him some questions.
2: All right, anything you like. I'll ring for him. I warn you, he's as cold as a fish. Been with me 7 years. I don't know any more about him than the day he came. We're not the least bit interested in each other as human beings.
1: That's unfortunate.
2: You think he might be a better servant if I cultivated him?
1: No, I think he might be a better friend.
2: Oh, here he is.
0: Did you want something, sir?
2: Well, come in, Pitting. Father Murchison here would like to ask you some questions.
0: Ask me some questions, sir?
2: What kind of questions?
1: Pitting, while Professor Gildea was away, did anybody come in this room beside you?
0: No, sir.
1: You're sure?
0: Yes, sir.
1: Did you move Napoleon's cage anywhere while the professor was away? Did you take him outside, into the park or anything?
0: Oh, no, sir. I have never been interested in Napoleon.
1: His cage stayed right here all the time. He saw no one?
0: No one, sir.
1: All right, Pitting, thank you.
0: Is that all, Professor Gildea?
2: That's all, Pitting. Good night.
0: Good night, sir. Good night, Father Murchison.
1: Good night.
2: Well?
1: I'm baffled. Completely baffled. And I must leave. I have a sermon to finish.
2: Will you come tomorrow?
1: I did have an engagement.
2: Please come.
1: All right, I'll come.
2: I'll see you to the door.
1: Try to get some sleep. Take a pill or something. Have you anything?
2: Some Nembutal.
1: You look exhausted.
2: I am.
1: Is that door kept locked?
2: Yes, and so is this one to the street. You can catch a Fifth Avenue bus, or there's lots of cabs.
1: Oh, I'll manage. I'll try to get some sleep. I'll see you tomorrow night around 9.
2: Goodbye for night, and thanks. Thanks very much.
1: Good night.
2: No. No. Get away. Get away! No. No, no. Get away from me, you hear? Get away. Pitting! Pitting! No. Don't touch me. Get away from me. Leave me alone. Leave me alone. Pitting! Pitting!
0: Yes, sir. I'm coming.
2: Hurry, Pitting. Hurry.
0: What's the matter, sir? What is it?
2: You took long enough coming. You suddenly gone deaf when I call you. I expect you to come. You hear?
0: I'm sorry, sir.
2: I'm getting sick of the way you act around here. Yes, sir. No, sir. Very good, sir. How are you, Pitting? A man or a machine? I'm sorry, Pitting. You won't understand this, but I felt something crush against me. I wish you'd sleep on the couch in my room.
0: Are you ill, Professor Gildea?
2: I don't know.
0: Is it the brandy, sir?
2: What? No, I'm not drunk, do you understand? You better keep a civil tongue in your head or you can go.
0: That might be the best arrangement.
2: No, no, no, look, Pitting, I'm sorry.
0: I really don't care for your manners.
2: All right, get out of here then. Pack your clothes and get out right now.
0: I will leave in the morning, sir. It is not convenient for me to leave here at this hour of the night.

0: Brother Murchison, thank heaven it's you come in.
1: Well, where's Pitt?
0: I fired him. He left this morning.
1: Fired?
0: After you left last night. I felt it.
1: Felt it?
0: Sit down. Excuse me if I don't. I can't sit still. Last night, immediately after you left, I felt it. Brushed against me in the hall. I felt it squeezing against me with loathsome, sickening tenderness. I called for Pitting. I forget what we said exactly, but we had a row. He left this morning. I sat up all night. It never left my side. It kissed me. It kissed me from inside my mouth.
1: Julia! Murchison, you've got to help me. I can't stand it any longer.
2: Oh, Gildy, get hold of yourself. You can't break up like
1: this. I was dazed this morning and Napoleon was making those same horrible lovesick sounds. I grabbed the cage and took him to a pet shop on 3rd Avenue and sold him. I'm at the end of my rope. I can't stay in this house alone any longer.
2: You said something about a lecture in Boston the other night. When is it?
1: Well, the day after tomorrow.
2: Why don't you go up to Boston now?
1: Oh, what's the use? I'm in no condition to lecture.
2: If this thing didn't go with you to Cuba, did it?
1: No.
2: Then perhaps you'll be free of it in Boston.
1: Could you possibly come with me? I know you're busy, but please come with me.
2: All right, I'll come.
1: Now, let's drive up. Can you leave now? My car's just around the corner in the garage.
2: All right, if you'll drive me home first so I can pack a bag.

sum up my remarks tonight by reminding you that parasitism and consequent structural degeneration are not all confined to animals. Many plants show marked degenerative characteristics. You're all familiar with the corn and wheat infesting chinch bug of the Mississippi Valley. This is a parasitic fungus. No. No! Get away from me! Get away and leave me alone! Father!

0: In an instant, the Fletcher Hall was in a turmoil. Somehow, I got him back to our hotel. The next day, we drove back to New York. It was now impossible to leave him. He was a shattered and broken man. I moved into the apartment with him. I was afraid to leave him alone. The night after we got home, he thought he had the solution. It was suggested by something I said. We were sitting in the drawing room with the curtains drawn and a fire going. Hildy, you've always had a strange, unhappy attitude to love. You told me once that friends, enemies, and women were the greatest time wasters in the world. You've always fought against intimacy, against affection. Why don't you give this thing what it asks?
1: What do you mean?
0: Give it love in return.
1: No! It's sickening! If it was an enemy, I could fight it. But it loves me, with its idiot's brain and falling, sickening affection, horribly physical.
0: Can you feel it now?
1: Yes, it's pressing against me. In this chair.
0: Oh, Gildy, please.
1: I'd better go to a hospital. I can't expect you to live here indefinitely. I can't stay in this house alone.
0: Would you like me to pray for you?
1: Yes. Yes, I would.
0: Now?
1: Yes, now, right now.
0: Will you try to stop resisting people? You've got to open your heart to people, to friendship, to love.
1: But not to this. Not to this. I hate it. I hate it.
0: Oh, Gildy, stop it.
1: I hate it. I hate it. I hate it.
0: You're killing yourself. You've got to stop this.
1: I hate it. I hate it.
0: Oh, please, please, Gildy, control yourself. You've got to hang on to yourself. This is terribly hard on you. You've got to...
1: Wait. Richardson, wait. Wait.
0: What? What is it?
1: It's going. Go, yes. Yes, it's going. It's leaving me. Because I said I hated it. It's leaving me. I hate you. I hate you. I hate you.
0: Oh, Gildy, for the love of heaven,
1: quick, stop. Merchant, it's leaving. Quick, open the door. Quickly, please open the door.
0: Gildy, you've got to...
1: They're staring at me. Open the door.
0: Gildy,
1: can't you understand English? It's leaving me. Open the door.
0: All right.
1: And open the other one, the one out to the street. Open.

blasted at what I had seen happen to a man. 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I looked out through the light drizzling rain, and there on the park bench, I saw a figure. I saw it. I saw it sit down on the bench, huddled as though it was crying. It was frozen to the spot. It was real. I had seen it too. I started to rush after it, but I heard Gildea scream.

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The doctor said it was heart. I don't know. As I look back on it, I can't be sure whether I saw this figure on the bench or not. At the time, I was sure. Now I don't know. I know that Gildea was sane. He was a brilliant man. I liked him. His death was a great loss to the world. As for this strange thing that came to him, that is hard to understand. But I think that it is dangerous to resolutely shut out love and friendship from one's heart. It is dangerous, and it is abnormal to love no one. There is, of course, no explanation.

You have just heard How Love Came to Professor Gildea, Attraction 42 on Radio City Playhouse. Professor Gildea was Louis Van Ruten. Father Murchison was David Gothard. The parrot was Frank Milano. Pitting was Eugene Francis. The music was composed and conducted by Dr. Roy Shield. 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

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Good night, everybody.

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1: Oh, come in, Smithers. What is it? Speak up, boy. Orange juice.
2: No, sir. New Kellogg's Rise and Shine.
1: Hey, finish.
2: And look at this, sir.
1: No peel, no pips, and it's got vitamin C. Well, Smithers, I suppose this is it.
2: What are you doing, sir?
1: Thank you, Governor. Wife and three pips to support. Thank you.
3: New Kellogg's Rise and Shine. Now tastes as good as orange juice.
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11: 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Metro-Goldwyn-Mayer brought you those famous motion pictures. 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

0: Now, the story of Dr. Kildare, starring Lou Ayres as Dr. Kildare and Lionel Barrymore as Dr. Gillespie.
1: Blair General Hospital, one of the great citadels of American medicine. 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Hello? Kildare speaking.
2: Oh, Dr. Kildare, thank heaven. I hoped you'd still be in the laboratory.
1: Who's this?
2: Nurse Hallett, in post-operative on the fourth floor. Doctor, I know you're not on duty tonight.
1: What's the trouble, Miss Hallett?
2: I'm not quite sure, but could you possibly come up here at once?
1: Why, yes, of course. I'll be there right away.
3: I just happened to go in the room, Doctor. You see, the patient isn't on my assignment, and I didn't know what to do about it.
1: Is there a doctor on call for this floor tonight?
3: Well, Dr. Pierce, but he's in surgery with an emergency case, and of course, I didn't want to call Dr. Carew.
1: Patients with a preoperative cardiac history should have had a special intern.
3: Well, there was one assigned.
1: Who?
3: Dr. Lane.
1: Lane, huh? Where is he?
3: I don't know, Doctor. I couldn't find him. Here we are.
1: Couldn't find him? Did you call the intern's dormitory?
3: Well, yes. Well, they said he went out earlier.
1: Went out? Come on, let's go in. Yes. Pulse rapid and weak. All right, Miss Hallett, bring an intravenous tray, standard strophanthen in 5 cc normal.
3: Very well, Doctor.
1: I may need some oxygen. Call the basement and have an inhalator sent up here.
3: Yes, Doctor.
1: And nurse, hurry.
4: Oh, Kildare.
1: Hello, Dr. Gillespie.
4: Come in now. I want to talk to you.
1: Sure.
4: Well, Dr. Kildare, how's the patient?
1: Patient?
4: Yeah, the patient. I assume the term is familiar to you.
1: Oh, yes. Which one?
4: Which one? The one you just spent 2 hours with.
1: Oh, well, that was only a case of delayed post-operative shock. It's out of danger now.
4: What about that intern? Lane, shown up yet?
1: Apparently those stooges of yours report even at night. I didn't make any report on Lane.
4: Why not?
1: Because if I reported him, he'd be kicked out of the hospital by 9 o'clock tomorrow morning.
4: Oh, what a pity. And for only letting a patient almost die. The injustice of it.
1: But the patient didn't die, Dr. Gillespie.
4: Yeah.
1: I've watched young Lane around here for the last year. Now, he's a hard worker, serious and conscientious. He's the best diagnostician on the whole intern staff.
4: Well, now, maybe he's out diagnosing something tonight. The fourth race tomorrow, for example.
1: He may have had a good reason for leaving. I don't know. But I'm not going to toss him to the wolves without finding out.
4: Jimmy, you're a resident doctor here now, and you've no business going around covering up for other interns.
1: Maybe not, but I'm still going to wait until I...
4: Ah, oh, drat that. Gillespie speaking. Kildare? Yes, he's right here. Just a minute. It's Carew. He wants to talk to you. Our esteemed superintendent must have had his own stooges working tonight. Yeah.
1: Kildare speaking. But just a second, Dr. Carew. I don't know of any dereliction of duty. As far as I can tell, Dr. Lane simply misunderstood his instructions. And since there was no harm done, I suggest we drop the matter. I can't see any reason for an investigation. Yes, of course I have complete confidence in Dr. Lane. In fact, if you'll assign him to me for the next few weeks, I'll take full personal responsibility for his behavior.
4: Kildare?
1: Fine. Thanks, Dr. Carew. Good night.
4: Personal responsibility. It's a fine spot you put me on. I'm personally responsible for you. You ever consider that?
1: Dr. Gillespie, a man I have a lot of respect for used to say, when you believe you're doing the right thing, then go ahead and do it, no matter what it costs. And I agree with that.
4: Sentimental twaddle. Any man who told you that was a nincompoop.
1: And you ought to know. You were the man. Good night, Dr. Gillespie. May as well come on in. It's your room.
5: Sure. This is quite a surprise.
1: I imagine. Been on an emergency call?
5: No, personal business. Oh, you mean the medical kit. I just happened to take it along.
1: I see. Was this personal business pretty important?
5: Well, so-so.
1: Care to tell me what it was?
5: No. I'd rather not.
1: Mm. Lane, I suppose you're wondering why I've been waiting here for you.
5: Well, I guess maybe you found out I was supposed to be on special assignment tonight.
1: That, and the fact your patient in 417 came pretty close to dying.
5: But I was sure he was out of danger.
1: Not sure enough. The worst thing is Carew found out about it.
5: Oh. All right, I'll start packing up my things.
1: No, sit down. Maybe we can work it out. You can start by telling me why you left here tonight.
5: I can't answer that, Dr. Kildare.
1: I told Carew I'd stand personally responsible for your actions.
5: Why did you have to do that? Nobody asked you to. I've never asked anybody for help around here, and I'm not starting now. We'll get by some way, and if we... I mean, I'll work things out my own way.
1: You said we. Who's we?
5: I have nothing more to say.
1: You're carrying pride too far, Lane. It's only making it tough for both of us.
5: I'm sorry. I've already told you I left here tonight for personal reasons, and that's all there is to it.
1: That's not all there is to it. On the day a man walks out of medical school and starts internship, his personal business, right then and for the rest of his life, takes a backseat to his profession. If he's not willing to accept that, he hasn't any business going into medicine, and you know it. You believe it as much as I do, or at least you did. Now, what's come over you?
5: I'm sorry, Dr. Kildare. I have nothing to say.
1: All right, Lane. Report to me at the lab in the morning.
5: You mean I've still got my job here?
1: Sure, why not? I told you I'd covered for you with Carew. That's late. Better get some sleep.

0: understand you want to see me, Dr. Gillespie. What's up?
1: What's up? What? Can't I ask a man to drop in here for a friendly visit without having a motive behind it?
2: Oh, sure, sure.
1: Well, however, as long as you are here, there does happen to be, Parker, get away from that keyhole.
3: Well, I wasn't even near the keyhole.
1: Look at her. Pops out just like a jack-in-the-box.
3: Oh, you...
1: Big ears.
3: Oh, someday oh.
1: Sit down, Jimmy, sit down.
0: Thanks.
1: Now, what's on your mind?
0: Oh, just wondering how soon you'll get to the point.
1: Point? Well, all right. I want to know about that protege of yours, Lane. Wasn't that his name?
0: No complaints. He's stuck right on the job all week.
1: Uh-huh. Find out why he left that night, Jimmy?
0: No, and I wish I could. Something's pushed that kid right to the breaking point, and I don't know what it is. He can't get past that independent pride of his. I just don't know.
1: Yeah, another victim of the invisible diseases.
0: Oh?
1: Fear, worry, frustration, doubt. They take more lives than cancer and heart trouble put together. Invisible diseases. Jimmy, you made a big mistake when you stopped Carew firing Lane.
0: You don't throw a man out of the hospital because he has a disease.
1: You do when he's a doctor. At least until he's over it.
0: If Lane were suspended, he'd never get another chance, and you know that.
1: Well, good thing. Saved a lot of trouble. Yeah. Kildare, have you been doing any spectroscopic work in your lab lately?
0: Well, no, of course not.
1: Planning to?
0: Oh, why?
1: Well, I have a requisition here from the instrument storeroom. Ordinarily, I sign these things as a matter of routine. But I happen to take particular notice of this one.
0: Why so?
1: It's for a Type C analytical spectroscope. A delicate instrument they don't have a call for once in 6 months. Highly portable and worth about $800.
0: Still don't see what you're driving at.
1: Mm-hmm. Just this. It says here the spectroscope was put on permanent charge to Kildare's laboratory.
0: What?
1: And picked up by... Oh, yeah, here it is. By Dr. Lane.
0: But Dr. Gillespie...
1: About all that's left for him to do next is to dynamite the building.
0: All right. I'll sign that requisition myself.
1: Right to the bitter end, huh? Never say die.
0: There you are.
1: Well, what now, Don Quixote Kildare?
0: I guess we better go have a talk with Lane. Well, his clothes are still here in the closet, Dr. Gillespie. Books there on the desk. He hasn't skipped out, apparently.
1: Probably trying to sell that spectroscope somewhere. Cashing in on the loot, I think it's called.
0: Oh, we don't know that's why he took it.
1: Money. Every time an intern gets himself in trouble around here, the reason for it's always money.
0: You mean the lack of it, with the salary an intern gets?
1: The lack of it, love of it, too much of it, still money. Makes big men out of little ones and little men out of big ones.
0: Crazy fool.
1: Eh?
0: He's in a state of mind for it, too. Hello, Sally. Get me Wayman down in the garage and hurry.
1: Kildare, if it isn't asking too much, just what is all this about?
4: Vehicle department. Joe Wayman cooking.
0: Joe, this is Kildare. Got anybody to leave on call down there?
4: Yeah, a couple of boys, Doc. What's cooking?
0: Emergency. Warm up an ambulance and wait for me and be right down.
4: Gotcha, boss. I'll have it on the ramp.
1: What's going on?
0: Here, look.
1: Life insurance policy for $5,000 on Robert Lane.
0: Yes, taken out only 3 weeks ago. Name's Margaret Evans as beneficiary. Address down on the east side.
1: Well, what about it?
0: If you're right about money being the cause of his trouble, that policy pays double indemnity for accidental death.

0: Now we continue with the story of Dr. Kildare, starring Lou Ayres as Dr. Kildare and Lionel Barrymore as Dr. Gillespie.
1: It's your place, boss.
2: The address on the policy was 3819. Come on, Joe.
1: 3819. Evans.
3: Evans? Hey, you know something?
2: Know what?
3: This is the place Jackson come on a call about 2 hours ago, and he bring back a dame named Evans. A maternity case.
2: What?
3: You know, she's gonna have a baby.
2: Thanks, Joe. Look, are you sure of that? Who was her doctor?
3: Dr. Long. She called him, and he give us the order. Is this dame a friend of yours?
2: No, or a friend of a friend. Apartment D. Must be near the back.
1: Kind of a crummy-looking dump.
2: Here we are.
1: Who you want to see, her husband?
2: Yes, her husband.
1: He must be out. Hey. It was. The door ain't locked.
2: Oh. All right, let's go in. Find the light, Joe.
1: Yes. I got it. Nobody home.
2: Not much of anything else, either. Pretty barren room.
1: Yeah. This shed is. I bet there's not even mice. Oh. A notebook here on the table.
2: Notebook? Let's see it, Joe. Funny.
1: What's funny?
2: It has about a dozen names and addresses with symptoms, diagnoses, and treatment listed under each name. I don't quite see how this ties in unless...
1: Doc, let me ask you one thing. Do you know what we're looking for?
2: I thought I did, but... Well, come on, let's start working down the list. We may be too late already.
1: Okay. You know, boss... That photograph back there on the dresser looks a little like Dr. Lane.
2: It ought to. That's who it is.
1: Of course it ain't him, but... Hey, it is.
3: It is?
2: Sure. It's Lane. Come on, Joe. Let's go. Wait here, Joe. Be right back.
1: This better be it, Doc. We only got 2 more names left on that list you found.
4: Yes?
2: Good evening. You're Mrs. Riccardi?
4: Why, yes.
2: I'm looking for a man
5: I'm
2: named...
5: There. I'm here. Come on in.
2: Hello, Lane.
6: Good evening, doctor. Fancy meeting you here.
2: Quite a coincidence. You're treating a patient here?
6: Yeah. The little girl asleep there on the bed.
2: Oh, yes. I think this one was listed as arrested tuberculosis.
6: You seem to have found out a lot of things. I was just leaving, Unless you'd like to check my diagnosis.
2: No, I'm sure it's all right. Let's go.
6: Same treatment, Mrs. Riccardi. Keep her quiet and keep her on that diet.
4: Yes, doctor. You're coming next week, Dr. Lane?
6: Well, yes. Or somebody will. Good night.
2: Let's stop here a second. How long have you been practicing illegal medicine down here, Lane?
6: About a month. How did you find out about it, anyway?
2: I didn't. I came down here because I found an insurance policy you took out 3 weeks ago.
6: Oh. Well, that was only meant for a last resort.
2: You were badly in need of money, is that it?
6: Yes.
2: And that's why you finally took the spectroscope, I suppose?
6: You don't miss any bets, do you?
2: Did you sell it?
6: Pawned it. $300.
2: All right. Let's go pick it up before we go back to the hospital.
6: I don't have the money.
2: I do. Come on.
7: Good evening, gents. Something I can do for you?
2: Yes, I have a pawn ticket here. I want to pay the loan and pick up the article.
7: Oh, yeah, fine, fine. What is the article?
2: An analytic spectroscope.
7: Oh, yeah, an analytic... Sorry, Mac.
2: About what?
7: This here spectroscope, I ain't got it.
2: This ticket represents a claim on it. Why haven't you got it?
1: Boss, you want I should tap him one with the wrench? Easy,
7: Mac? No, wait a minute, Mac. Don't start no rough stuff. It ain't my fault. Go argue with the police.
2: The police?
7: Sure. Some inspector from the precinct house phoned trying to locate it. When I said I had it, he sent over a stenographer to pay the loan and pick it up. What could I do?
2: Well, that does it. Come on, Joe.
1: Boss,
8: Maybe I should tap him once to see if he's telling the truth.
2: Forget it, Joe. I can't understand how the news got out so fast.
8: Everybody always finds out everything in that hospital.
6: What happened, Dr. Kildare? Didn't you get it?
2: Sorry, Lane. The police have already picked it up.
6: The police? Well, thanks for trying, anyway.
2: I'd hope we could work out this part of it at least before I told you about Margaret.
6: Margaret? What about her?
2: She's at the hospital. Been there since around 7 o'clock.
6: I knew the time was getting close. Look, we got to get back there right away.
2: All right, let's go. For the time being, Lane, forget about this other. You'll have enough to worry about your wife.
6: My wife? She's not my wife.
2: No?
3: You mean you two ain't married?
6: Of course not. Margaret's my sister. Come on, Wayman, hit that siren. So as I say, Dr. Kildare, 3 months ago, Margaret's husband left her. She came here to New York. She didn't have any other place to go. See, we've been on our own ever since we were kids, and I've always looked out for her.
9: Calling Dr. Everett.
2: Why didn't you tell someone about it? We could have worked out some solution right here in the hospital.
6: I've always handled my own problems in my own way.
2: In this case, it wasn't a very good way.
6: I was wrong. But things were pushing so fast that... Well, anyway, it's done. All I hope now is that Margaret gets along okay.
8: She's been in that delivery room nearly an hour now, boys. You think something more to be done?
2: Such as what?
8: Well, I don't know. Something.
10: Well, ask one. Now, this isn't the first baby I ever heard of that had three godfathers waiting for him to arrive.
2: Hello, Parker. How's it going in there?
10: Oh, any minute now, Dr. Kildare. And Joe Wayman, you'd better get down to that garage where you belong. You know what'll happen if Dr. Gillespie catches you up here.
8: Ah, him. I'm getting tired of him yelling like that. The next time he barks at me, I'm going to throw him a can of Strong Heart. He can't talk to me like a dog. Why, the next time he tries that,
11: Wayman,
8: I'm going to
11: down to the garage where you belong.
8: Yes,
11: go on.
8: Yes, sir, Dr. Gillespie. Yes, sir, right away.
11: And big ears, Parker. Look at you, twittering around like an expectant father.
10: Well, I am not.
11: How do you know you're not? You ever been a father?
10: Well, of course not. I...
11: Go on, now, go on. Get back in there and go to work. Scat.
10: Oh, horrible man.
11: Well, now that I've properly littered the field with bodies, how's your sister coming along, Lane?
6: Well, fine, I guess. Parker said any minute now.
11: Good, good, good. Then everything seems to have worked out all right.
6: Well, I wouldn't quite say that. At least not as far as I'm concerned, Dr. Gillespie.
11: What's that? Well, now, Kildare, I thought you'd assumed responsibility for this boy, and we're going to get everything straightened out for him.
2: Well, one thing got out of hand, Dr. Gillespie. The police have that spectroscope.
11: Spectroscope? You don't mean the one that's standing on the desk down there in your laboratory.
2: What?
11: I saw it myself less than half an hour ago.
2: Oh, I thought the police got into that pretty fast. Dr. Gillespie, were you the inspector who had it picked up from the pawn shop?
11: I don't know what you're talking about. And, Lane, you owe me $300, payable 1 year from the day you graduate.
6: Dr. Gillespie, Kildare, thanks.
10: Well, gentlemen, in case anybody's interested, it's a boy.
6: Oh, thank heaven, thank heaven.
11: A boy, eh? Parker, did Dr. Long say so, or is that your own idea?
10: Oh, poo to you, Dr. Gillespie. At times like this, you can just take a back seat for once. You've never been a mother.

0: Now, once again, the story of Dr. Kildare, starring Lou Ayres as Dr. Kildare and Lionel Barrymore as Dr. Gillespie.
1: Jimmy, for the world's greatest diagnostician, it was very simple. I put all the facts together, diagnosed the pawn shop, and started phoning. I got the right one on the seventh call.
2: All right, that explains it.
1: You know, you ran up quite a criminal record for yourself. Aiding and abetting an intern in dereliction of his duty, in practicing medicine without a license, and the grand larceny of hospital property. Remarkable. And I suppose you think it was all worth it.
2: Yes, I do think it was worth it. Lane will be all right now. All he needed was to have the pressure off long enough to let him start thinking straight again. Without help, he'd have been no use to anybody. And as it is, he'll walk out of here next year a doctor.
1: A good one.
2: We don't have too many of them. Yes, I know it was worth it.
1: You know, Jimmy, you got one of those invisible diseases yourself.
2: Such as?
1: One called chronic faith in human nature.
2: Sounds serious.
1: It is. No cure for it either, as far as I know. Of course, there's not much pain, except when complications set in.
2: Maybe I could try cold showers or a change of diet.
1: No, Dr. Kildare, I'm afraid you'll just go on suffering from it as long as you live.
2: Well, in that case, Dr. Gillespie, suppose we don't worry too much about it, because I never felt better in my life.
0: You have just heard the story of Dr. Kildare, starring Lou Ayres and Lionel Barrymore. Dr. Kildare is presented by arrangement with Metro-Goldwyn-Mayer, producers of East Side, West Side, starring Barbara Stanwyck, James Mason, Van Heflin, and Ava Gardner. 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
1: You'll have to convince her of that, lad, if you can.
2: I hope to convince her of that today, Mr. Farrell. With your permission, I'm going to ask Susan to marry me.
1: Ah, Dino, my boy, that's wonderful. But frankly, it isn't much of a surprise. I expected it long before this.
2: Well, I wanted to wait until my boat was paid for, Mr. Farrell. And today, when the cannery pays me for my catch, I'll be able to make the last payment.
1: Good boy, Dino. And say, now that you're almost one of the family, how about letting me in on a secret?
2: If I can, Mr. Farrell.
1: Well, Dino, you know, I've been fishing off this coast for 20 years, and I still haven't caught a really big fish. You know all the places. Where can I get the biggest halibut Monterey has ever seen?
2: That's a pretty tall order, Mr. Farrell. I don't know where you can get the biggest halibut, but I do know where there are some pretty good sized ones.
1: I knew it. Where, boy? Where?
2: You know where Point Joe is?
1: Yes.
2: Well, about 20 yards off Point Joe, there's a sandy bottom. It's a pretty deep hole with rocks all around it. You might lose a few hooks on the rock, but once you find it, you'll get your big fish.
1: Dino, you've made me the happiest man in Salinas. I'll take Susan out there next Sunday and...
3: Dino, I'm so glad you're here. I've been worried all day.
2: Oh, about a little fog?
3: A little fog? I couldn't even see the tops of the mountains between here and Monterey.
1: Well, you won't be thinking of mountains when you hear what Dino has told me.
3: Oh?
2: I just told him where I thought he could catch a big fish.
1: That's not all. But I'd better go clean up my pack. I can't wait.
3: Now, what have you two got up your sleeves? From the expression on your face, it's something more important than catching fish.
2: To me, it's the most important thing, Susan. Well...
3: Dino, what are you trying to say?
2: Susan, will you marry me?
3: Dino, I...
2: We can buy a little house near the bay and...
3: Oh, Dino, please.
2: Susan, what's the matter? I thought you loved me.
3: I do, Dino, I do. But it's not as easy as that. Ever since we met, I've been waiting for the day when you'd ask me to marry you. But no, I'm frightened.
2: Frightened? Of what?
3: Of the fog, Dino. I'm frightened for myself when I think of what might happen to you out there.
2: Oh, Susan, you're making something out of nothing. I'll tell you a secret about the fog. When I can't see, I use a trick my father taught me when I was a kid. I listen, and by the noise of the surf and the sound of the foghorns, I know exactly where I am.
3: That sounds wonderful, Dino.
2: Well, Susan, if you were out there with me, I could make you understand there's nothing to be frightened of.
3: How can you say that? Every year, fishing boats are pounded to splinters on the rocks. I've been on the docks and watched the wives waiting for men who could never come back. Can't you understand what would happen to me, Dino?
2: But I've tried to explain, Susan. The fog doesn't bother me, and if it did, I couldn't stop it from rolling in when I was fishing.
3: You don't have to go fishing, Dino.
2: But that's my work. That's how I live.
3: There's other work, less dangerous work.
2: Susan, do you realize what you're saying? You're asking me to give up everything I've worked for, everything I've lived for since I was old enough to crawl around the deck of my father's boat. It's my whole life.
3: But it's not my life, Dino, and I don't want to make it my life. It would be easier for me not to have you at all than to have you and live in the constant fear that at any moment I might lose you.
2: Well, you're being childish, Susan.
3: And you're being stubborn and selfish.
2: Well, if that's the way you feel, I might as well leave.
3: That's the way I feel, Dino.
2: I guess Mike was right when he said we didn't speak the same language. Goodbye.

0: And so the curtain falls on the first act of today's radio drama, Fog Warning, starring Cameron Mitchell and brought to you by Carnation Evaporated Milk. Before we return to the second act, here is our food and cooking expert, Carnation's home service director, Mary Blake. Well, what do you have to say for yourself, Mary?
1: What I have to say, Art, concerns every woman who knows the value of using sour cream or milk in making breads and cakes.
0: Well, Mary, I guess everybody recognizes the fact that sour milk or cream gives cakes, rolls, and cookies better flavor and texture. And yet women don't seem to take advantage of it as much as you'd think.
1: Art, that's because a lot of women don't know about all of Carnation Evaporated Milk's many uses.
0: Well, you tell us, Mary.
1: All right, Art. 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
0: Well, that tip's going to come in mighty handy when I make Sunday morning pancakes and waffles, Mary.
1: Tell your wife to try it in salad dressings, too, Art. It's a carnation shortcut that's really worthwhile. Right now, I'll be running along. Bye, Art.
0: See you next week, Mary. Ladies, why not take Mary Blake's grand suggestion for on-hand sour milk or cream? Keep your canned goods shelf well stocked with the milk of many uses. Double rich carnation, the milk that whips.

0: We return now to the second act of Fog Warning, starring Cameron Mitchell in the role of Dino Coletti. Because Dino Coletti, a commercial fisherman, has refused to give up his fishing, Susan Farrell will not marry him. She thinks his work is too hazardous. For the past 2 weeks, Dino's boat, West Wind, has been tied to the dock in Monterey Harbor. And Mike Russo, Dino's partner, is worried about Dino's lack of interest.
1: For 2 weeks, you've been sitting here, Dino. Ain't you going to fish no more?
0: Sure. Sure, I'll be going out, but I don't know when.
1: I thought with the West Wind paid for, we'd be going out every day. That girl, she did this for you.
0: Don't try to blame anything on Susan.
1: Okay, Dino, okay. Don't get sore. I guess when I don't work, I get kind of nervous.
0: You want to go to work? Why don't you sign on another boat? Any skipper in the harbor would be glad to have you.
1: Yeah, but I wouldn't be glad to have him. We worked together too long, Dino. No, no. Well, I think I get a job on the beach. I mend nets or something.
0: Mend nets? I'd like to see that. When the fish started to run, you'd go crazy. You're not for the beach, Mike. You're for the sea and fishing.
1: And you, Dino, what are you for? Tied up here at the dock while every fishing boat in the harbor is bringing in record catches? Is that what you're for, to watch while others work?
0: All right, Mike. Anything's better than listening to you rave. Tell you what I'll do. I'll go out and buy some new jigs while you gas her up and get her ready. We'll go out tomorrow morning.
1: Dino, you mean it? We're going to fish again?
0: If we can get her ready in time.
1: Oh, we get her ready. She'll be ship-shaped before you get back.

0: We're going to stay out until I get it, no matter how long it takes.
1: Okay, I tell him.
0: Don't forget, I'm going to get that halibut he told me about, and Susan and I are going to stay out until I get it.
1: Okay, I tell him.
0: Good, good. Be sure he gets the message just the way I told it to you. And thanks.
1: Yeah. I never heard anyone get so excited about catching one fish before. He must be crazy in the head.
0: Here I am, Susan. Have you got all the tackle aboard?
2: It's all here. It's so late now. Do you think we should go out?
0: Oh, what can happen? There's not a cloud in the sky. It's a perfect day for fishing.
2: I've seen these perfect days before. Late in the afternoon, the fog comes in so quickly.
0: The fog. That's all you can think about. Now, let me get my hands on that outboard. Wait till I prime it again. Now, let's see. Come on, try it again. Now. Here we go. The pounding main and many a stormy wind.
3: All set, Mike. Oh, yeah, all set, Dino. Plenty of gas, plenty of water. All we need now is plenty of fish.
4: We'll get those tomorrow. We'll fill her so full, she'll come back in like a submarine.
3: That's the way to talk. Now, it's just like old times.
5: Ahoy, West Wind.
4: Hiya, Mr. Bryan.
5: Hello, Dino. You figuring on fishing again?
4: Yeah, I sure am.
5: When do you plan on going in?
4: Tomorrow morning.
5: That's good. Bank of fog coming in. It'll hit us in about an hour.
4: I can smell it. And if my nose is any judge, it'll roll in sooner than that.
5: Just don't get any ideas, Dino.
4: What do you mean?
5: Remember what I told you 2 weeks ago? It still holds.
4: I remember. The West Wind is paid for now, and I'm not going to take any chance on losing it.
5: I just thought I'd remind you. If you endanger the shipping in this harbor again, you can kiss the West Wind goodbye.
4: You don't have to worry about me, Mr. Bryan.
5: I hope not, Dino. I hope not.
3: Mr. Bryan sure can stay mad a long time, huh?
4: Yeah, I guess he has a right to, Mike. I've been pretty much of a fool. But that's all over now, eh, Dino?
3: Now we catch plenty of fishes and everybody's happy, including Mr. Bryan.
4: That's the way it will be, Mike. Everybody will be happy.

0: sailing over the bounding main, and many a stormy wind. Wait, hold it, I'm going to strike. Nope, just another false alarm.
1: Dad, don't you think we should go back? I don't like the feel of the weather. It's getting cold and damp.
0: Just a little while longer, Susan. There's a big one down there, and I'm going to get him.
1: But, Dad, look out to sea. The whole horizon has disappeared.
0: Oh, that's nothing but your imagination. It'll be clear until sundown.
1: I hope you're right. Whatever made you come to this spot so far from the harbor? We never fished so close to Point Joe before.
0: Oh, just a hunch. And if things work out, it'll be the luckiest hunch I ever had.

0: You got a good news, Dino. The fog came in fast today.
1: And it'll be thick as mud until morning.
0: That was Sir Farrell right. He'll have a tough time finding his way back.
1: Farrell? Did he go out today?
0: Yeah, a couple hours ago. Oh, I forgot. He gave me a message for you.
1: What kind of a message?
0: Oh, I don't know. Something about a halibut. Let me think.
1: Halibut?
0: Yeah. Oh, yeah. He said to tell you he and his daughter were going to stay out until he caught that halibut you told him about.
1: He and Susan? Is she out there with him?
0: No, that's what he said.
1: Oh, he must be crazy. If they try to come back in, they'll pile up in the rocks and they can't stay out there all night.
0: Well, it's his own fault, Dino. There's nothing you can do about it now.
1: I can go out there and get him.
0: Dino, you can't. Brian will see that you never fish again.
1: There are more important things than fishing. Now cast her off.

0: I don't know what could have happened to it. Well, I'll tinker with it some more. Now, I'll give it a spin. Maybe it'll turn over. No luck. I can't imagine what's wrong with it.
1: Try it again. I'm sure the anchor's dragging. The surf sounds so much closer.
0: Now, don't worry, Susan. I have a feeling that everything is going to be all right.
1: I certainly hope so. I don't know why I let you talk me into coming out here today. When we got such a late start, I knew the fog would come in before we could get back.
0: Well, that's my fault, Susan. But you'll see, it won't be long before we're safe and sound.

0: Dad, are you sure the anchor's holding? The surf sounds so much closer than it did.
1: I hope it's holding. I can't see a thing. Are you sure you're warm enough? I can let you wear this old sweater of mine.
0: You keep that on and button it up around your neck. Likely to be a long time before you get that motor started. You sure there's gas in it?
1: It was full when we left the house.

0: Now you really did it, Dino. You'll never be able to talk Brian out of it this time.
1: Oh, that doesn't matter. You think I could let Susan and her father stay out there? Well, they'd never find their way back into the harbor in this soup. And if they stay there, the swells would drift them onto the rocks of Point Joe. No anchor would hold them. Why didn't they come back in when the fog started to settle?
0: Well, the old man said he was going to stay out until he caught that fish.
1: Even if he knows better than to stay out until that fog is so thick that... Wait a minute. Listen.
2: I don't hear nothing.
1: Hold it quiet. We're almost off the point. I'm going to run by at once. If they hear our motor, they'll call out.
0: Dino, don't take any chances. If you run around a rock, the bottom will rip out of it just like a wet paper bag.
1: It's a risk I'll have to take. Now, don't talk. I got to be able to hear the surf.
2: Hear anything?
1: No, not a thing. I'll have to try again.
2: Dino, be careful. Please be careful.
1: Quiet. Hear anything?
2: I don't know. I can't be sure.
3: Dino!
1: There.
3: Mr. Farrell! Susan! Susan! We're coming! Susan! Susan!
4: Dino! Oh, Dino!
3: Don't come in any closer, Dino! Let me come out to you!
1: Susan, careful now. There you are. Safe aboard.
5: Dino, how did you ever find us?
1: Oh, it was easy. Remember the trick I told you about?
0: It wasn't so easy. If your dad hadn't been able to start that motor, we all might have gone under rocks.
5: Well, how did you finally get it started, Dad?
6: Oh, I just turned on the ignition.
5: Dad.
6: I had to do something so you two would find each other.
1: Now that I've found you, I'll never let you go again.
5: Oh, Dino.
6: Mike, you better take the wheel. Dino can't steer with both arms around my daughter.
7: So you see, Mr. Bryan, it was all my fault. If I hadn't meddled in my daughter's affairs, this wouldn't have happened.
8: I understand all that, but I still have my duty to perform.
5: I can promise you, Mr. Bryan, that Dino will never do anything foolish again, and... perhaps I have more influence over him than you have.
8: I think you have, young lady. Dino, your license is hereby suspended for 1 month from this date, provided that you spend that month on your honeymoon.
5: Is that a deal, Dino?
1: Darling, I'll tell you what. I've thought it over, and I'm going to sell the West Wind.
5: Oh, no, you don't. If you sell the West Wind, where will we spend our honeymoon?

0: And so the curtain comes down on the final act of Fog Warning. This week's Stars Over Hollywood show is presented by Carnation Evaporated Milk and starring Cameron Mitchell. In just a moment, we'll have news about next week's show. Meantime, how about a curtain call, Cameron Mitchell?
1: Right here, Art.
0: Nice going, Cam. You're batting 1,000, as usual.
1: Well, that's a compliment that means more to me than you think, Art.
0: Oh, I've heard all about your semi-pro baseball career, Cam, and frankly, I envy you. That's the sort of background any father would like to be able to tell his son about.
1: Sons, Art. I have three, you know.
0: Three boys? Well, that takes care of the outfield.
1: Sure does. The youngest isn't quite so active yet. He's only 2 months old.
0: Right at the carnation stage, eh?
1: That's right.
0: Well, don't you worry. He'll be the most active kid in the block. Carnation evaporated milk will see to that. It's so full of bodybuilding milk minerals, plus important vitamin D, the sunshine vitamin. And while your boy is still in the baby stage, Cam, there's so much comfort in knowing Carnation is safe. Doubly safe, really, because Carnation is not only pasteurized, it's sterilized after the can is sealed. Yes, and heat-refined Carnation digests ever so easily in babies' delicate systems. So you can see why 8 out of 10 mothers who use Carnation say their doctor recommended it. Carnation is the milk every doctor knows. And as every listener knows, your performance today was great, Cam. We want you to take home this bouquet to your wife, a worthy Carnation mother. These red and white carnations are just like those pictured on every can of Carnation evaporated milk.
1: Thanks very much, Art. Now, how about telling me what's on for next week?
0: Well, next Saturday, we're going to have as our star of the day, Miss Deborah Padgett, one of the loveliest and most talented young stars in Hollywood.
1: You can say that again, Art. Miss Padgett is the young lady I fall in love with in my current picture. What's the story about?
0: Well, it's about the beauty in the brain, and that's the title, Beauty in the Brain. And to make the story even more intriguing, it takes place in Hollywood.
1: Now I'm even more than interested. I'll be certain to tune in next Saturday to find out how Deborah Padgett makes out. But now it's goodbye, everyone.
0: Goodbye, Cameron Mitchell. Mr. Mitchell appeared through the courtesy of 20th Century Fox Studios, whose current release is the Technicolor production Red Skies of Montana. The story on today's Stars Over Hollywood was written by Frank Edmonds. Supporting Mr. Mitchell were Jay Novello, Janet Warren, John Brown, and Ed Max. The program was transcribed and directed by Hans Conried. Ladies, when you shop for groceries today, be sure to have Carnation, the world's favorite brand of evaporated milk, on your shopping list. No other kind of milk has as many uses as Carnation.
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And be sure to see the George Burns and Gracie Allen television show for Carnation Evaporated Milk. Stay tuned now for Grand Central Station, which follows immediately over most of these stations. Stars Over Hollywood comes to you from our Hollywood studios and is heard in Canada over the Dominion Network of the Canadian Broadcasting Corporation.

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4: Yum, yum.
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Now the return of Frank James, starring Henry Fonda. Narrative ballad sung by Burl Ives, and another thrilling musical score conceived and conducted by Alfred Newman.

It was on a Saturday night, Jesse James was at home, talking to his family brave, when the thief and the coward, that little Robert Ford, laid

0: Kansas City Star.
1: Jesse James, killed by Ford brothers.
0: Notorious outlaw has been living secretly in St. Joseph, Missouri, under the name of Howard. St. Louis Democrat.
1: Jesse James, alias Mr. Howard, shot in back by Ford boys.
0: Topeka, Kansas Times.
1: Ford boys face trial in murder of Jesse James. Frank James still at large.
2: Mr. Frank!
3: Whoa, boy.
2: Mr. Frank, you better drop that plowing on and get on to business.
4: Why, what's the matter, Pinky?
5: You went and got our best horse in the lather now, and what for?
2: Plenty what for, boy. Mr. Frank.
4: My name is Woodson now, Pinky. I'm an honest Ozark farmer. Remember? Woodson.
2: Yes, Mr. Woodson. Mr. Frank, you know what the news is back in town?
5: Come on, Pinky. We got work to do. Out with it.
2: Now, you simply got to go after them Ford brothers, Mr. Frank. Mr. Woodson.
4: I told both of you once and for all, they've captured the Ford brothers. They'll all take care of them. No jury on earth would acquit anyone for a foul murder like they done.
2: That's perfectly so, Mr. Woodson. The jury found them guilty of sin.
4: There you are.
2: And the governor turns right around and pardons the both of them 20 minutes later.
4: What? You mean they're free?
2: Yes, sir, Mr. Woodson.
4: Clem, if you want me for anything, you'll be able to find me through Major Todd of the Liberty Gazette in Liberty, Missouri.
5: Oh, Frank, can't I go with you?
4: No, Clem, you and Pinky take care of the farm. Pinky, saddle my horse.
2: Yes, sir, Mr. Woodson.
4: James is the name. Frank James, brother of Jesse.

0: like to buy a Gazette from you, Major Todd.
1: Ah, you'll have... Frank, boy.
0: Hello, sir.
1: I was expecting you all along. But you're a wee bit late.
0: Not here anymore?
1: Bob and Charlie Ford hightailed it out of Liberty a few days ago.
0: Where to?
1: Lit out for the West someplace.
0: About that pardon, Major?
1: All part of the same piece, Frank. That hound McCoy and his St. Louis Midland Railroad put the Fords up to killing Jesse and then got them a pardon and the $10,000 reward.
0: McCoy again. First he killed my mother, indirect. Then my brother.
1: You happen to have seen this in the paper? Something the boys have been reciting lately.
0: Dirty little coward who shot Mr. Howard and laid poor Jesse in his grave. Nice poetry.
1: They all love Jesse James.
0: I didn't exactly dislike my brother myself, Major. I've been thinking, was McCoy money killed Jesse? Then it's fitting I should use McCoy money to get the Ford boys.
1: How's that?
0: St. Louis Midland Railway pays off on the 15th of the month. Money ought to be in the express office tonight.
1: Well, son, a few years ago when I was practicing law, I'd have called that unlawful. Today, as a newspaper editor, well, Frank, I don't know. All I can say is don't hurt no one and don't get hurt. Good luck to you, Frank.

0: Who's that? No tricks now, shoot.
1: Me, Frank, Clem.
0: Clem, I almost shot you, you little fool.
1: I just had to come. I had to.
0: You came just in time to walk into some trouble. Find a safe with me. Can we get out the back way, Clem?
1: I got in the back way.
0: Keep down and follow me. When I jump up and run for the horses. Easy now.
1: Right after you.
0: Take your time and lay low.
1: Yep. Hey, who's this laying here?
0: The watchman. Shot from outside,
1: dead?
0: No. Run for it!

0: But, Mr. McCoy...
1: Don't argue with me, Brown. You're the railway's ace detective. Prove it, Brown. Prove it.
2: Then, sir, with your permission, I'd like to leave for the West.
1: Why?
2: Because Forge went west. Maybe Denver. And I've an idea that wherever they are, Frank James won't be far behind.
3: Who's there?
4: May I speak to you, Mr. Woodson?
3: Come in.
4: Hello.
3: Hello, ma'am.
4: My name is Eleanor Stone.
3: Happy to meet you, Miss Stone.
4: I'm a reporter on my father's newspaper, the Denver Star.
3: Newspaper?
4: The Denver Star is right across the street from your hotel.
3: I know, but a lady newspaper man. That beats all.
4: Oh, I'm not really a reporter, yes. Father is opposed to it. He doesn't think women can succeed in newspaper work. But you can help me, Mr. Woodson.
3: I'm glad to help whatever way I can, ma'am.
4: Well, I've been hearing a rumor on the veranda of the hotel to the effect that you and a young friend of yours saw Frank James killed in Mexico.
3: That is absolutely correct, ma'am.
4: Oh, really? Oh, if you could just tell me how it happened and I got the scoop on it, I'd be a reporter.
3: Sit down, ma'am.
4: Oh, thank you. Now.
3: Well, here's how it was.
4: Mm-hmm.
3: A lot of the boys are hooping it up in this here bar, you see. This is in Mexico.
4: Yes, I know. It was in Mexico.
3: Well, Frank James was there, drinking by himself, minding his own business, when a little girl, maybe 12 or 14 or 10 years old, comes in looking for her daddy.
4: Go on.
3: Well, there's a hoodlum there, and a lefty. He makes a swipe at the little girl, trying to kick her, just for practice. Well, ma'am, Frank James gets up out of his chair full of wrathfulness, and with one punch, he knocks Red Chicken.
4: I thought his name was Lefty.
3: He was a shady character with lots of names.
4: Oh. Well, go on.
3: His gang was there, however, and they let's go with all their armament.
4: Yes.
3: It's 1-12.
4: Oh.
3: Frank knocks off 2 of them. He gets a bullet in the arm.
4: Mm-hmm.
3: He shoots down Lefty like a dog. Kills 3 more of them. He gets it in the leg. He's down. He goes down. His gun still blazing. The wolves close in. That's all there was to it, Miss Stone.
4: What a wonderful story.
3: Ain't it, though?
4: When did all this happen?
3: Oh, about 6 weeks ago.
4: But then Frank James couldn't have been mixed up with that express office robbery where the watchman was killed.
3: Was the watchman dead?
4: But didn't you read about it?
3: No, ma'am.
4: Oh, I must hurry across to the newspaper office and get this story out. Oh, my goodness, this is wonderful. Goodbye, Mr. Woodson, and thank you so much.
3: Sometimes if I hear more news, could I see you?
4: Oh, any time at all. Because this story is going to make me a regular fixture on the Denver Star. Thanks to you.
3: Yeah.
5: Denver City Star.
6: Frank James killed in Mexico gun battle. Goes down in hail of bullets. End of James Boys.
1: Step right up, ladies and gentlemen. For 1 week, only see Bob and Charlie Ford in the death of Jesse James. The men who killed the noted bandit Jesse James show you exactly how they did it. Bob and Charlie Ford in the death of Jesse James. And it only costs.
3: I thought that newspaper story would bring the Ford boys out into the open. I'm going inside, Clem. You watch the horses.
7: You bet, Frank.
3: We may need them in a big hurry.
1: So come one, come all. I repeat, ladies and gentlemen, only 50 cents to see Bob and Charlie Ford in the real life drama of the death of Jesse James.
8: Oh, Frank and Jesse James, we have you trapped at last. Reach for some sky or by the eternal, we'll blow you to kingdom come. Won't we, Charlie?
9: Yes, sirree, Bob.
8: Look out, Charlie. They're going to shoot. Aha! So it's a fight you want. Give it to them, Charlie.
9: That and that.
8: Jesse's down. Good work, Charlie.
9: Look out, Frank. He's getting away.
8: Frank, that cowardly varmint got away. But we'll catch up with him someday. Them as lives for gunpowder, dies for gunpowder. Was ever thought. Thank you, ladies and gentlemen. Quiet, please, quiet. Right here and now, besides thanking you, My brother Charlie and me want to say that anyone who believes that rotten song about how we shot Jesse James in the back is a cussed liar. You all just saw how it really happened, fair and square.
0: That's a fact, Bob. Fair and square.
8: Thank you, sir. Will the gentleman in the box please stand up and repeat that, only louder?
0: Sure thing, Bob. Sure.
8: Thank you, my dear son. Jesus, Russell. Charlie. It's him.
7: Frank jumped from his chair, the Ford boys full of fear. They thought they'd better go. They didn't stop the fight, but started in the flight. But Frank

0: who helped shoot Mr. Howard was a leaving of this world so fair.
1: That's one of them, Clem.
2: Charlie Ford was so scared he fell off his own horse and down that cliff.
1: Yeah, that's one of them. But Jesse.
2: Yeah, but Bob Ford got away.
1: It's all right, Clem. Bob Ford is next. He's next.